0: That's Visions from jazz musician and Newcastle composer Jacob Neil. Awards in his name this Saturday night.
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3: It's 10 o'clock. Good morning. Tony Matthews with ABC News. A man, a woman and their 16-year-old son have been killed in a house fire in Sydney's southwest. Emergency crews were called to a home at Wylie Park at about 9:45 last night, where a granny flat out the back was engulfed in flames. After the fire was put out, crews found the bodies of three people inside. A crime scene has been established and an investigation is underway into what caused the fire. Superintendent Sheridan Waldo says the fire is a tragic reminder for homeowners to check their smoke alarms are working.
4: And that's a working smoke alarm that you've actually pressed the button and you've heard the noise. We have a lot of people will say, I've got a smoke alarm, but that's very different as to whether or not that they know that it's actually working.
3: The Finance Minister has flagged potential constitutional issues with One Nation leader Pauline Hanson's push to stop terrorists returning to Australia. Senator Hanson has written to fellow parliamentarians proposing laws to cancel the passports of Australians charged or convicted of a terrorism offence. Katie Gallagher has told Nine the government considers all bills on their merits.
5: Private senators haven't had to worry about, you know, constitutional issues, and I think anyone following some of the issues around return of, in that case, the ISIS brides, will be aware that that Australian citizens do have a right to return to the country.
3: Illawarra manufacturer Bisalloy Steel has secured a US $2 million contract to supply submarine-grade steel for US Navy Virginia-class submarines under AUKUS. The Unanderra company will process HY80 steel made from BlueScope, marking the first time Australian-made steel will be used in the US submarine program. The federal government says the deal is expected to open the door to more Australian companies joining the Allied submarine supply chain. Defence Industry Minister Pat Conroy announced the deal while visiting the US and says it's a tribute to the Illawarra.
6: So this is Aussie workers making Aussie steel to go into nuclear submarines for the United States. So that's a great milestone and a tribute to the Illawarra.
3: Passengers are being urged to check with their airlines amid flight disruptions at some of the nation's biggest airports. Airlines for Australia and New Zealand says Air Services Australia has placed departure restrictions on Sydney Airport, leading to delays for 33 services as air traffic control deals with ongoing operational issues. The Pacific nation of Nauru has officially changed its name. The Nauruan Parliament has signed off on a constitutional amendment to rename the country Nauero after the proposal was initially tabled by President David Adan in January. The President says the change seeks to more faithfully honour the nation's heritage, language and identity. A whale scientist says the sighting of a humpback whale giving birth on the state's north coast this week will help researchers around the world better understand whale behaviour. The footage was captured by drone pilot Alex Forrest, who took the footage at Kingscliff at around 1 o'clock on Tuesday afternoon. According to the Organisation for the Rescue and Research of Cetaceans in Australia, it's the first time globally a humpback whale has been sighted by a drone giving birth. Whale scientist Annie Post says the footage will be peer-reviewed and contribute to knowledge on marine mammals.
7: She seemed to be travelling alone and on her own when she gave birth, so we can compare that to other cases where escorts have been documented and sort of go, you know, is there anything, are there any trends that we're seeing or anything like that?
3: And Australia has concluded the swimming program at the Commonwealth Games in Glasgow with a record-breaking 37 gold medals. Australia claimed 9 golds on the final day in the pool to make it their most successful games ever. Meg Harris has led an all-Australian podium in the women's 50-metre freestyle. Kai Taylor has done the field to win the men's 200 metres freestyle from lane one. And Kyle Chalmers and Ben Armbruster have shared 50-metre butterfly glory

0: in a dead heat. Looking at the weather for New South Wales, dry and mostly sunny in the east and northern inland plains, apart from the chance of showers along the northern coastal fringe. Sunny across Sydney today and a maximum of 17 degrees. Right now it's 13 degrees on the coast, 11 in Penrith, and the humidity is on 49%. Mostly sunny tomorrow and a top of 18 degrees. It's 10:05.
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3: Hello, hello. I hope your Thursday is travelling nicely. Coming up, you'll hear from a 28-year-old CEO of a media company who's planning to run at the next federal election against the Prime Minister in his seat of Grindler. Hannah Ferguson runs a news commentary platform that tries to find new ways to connect people with politics and news. She'll be exploring her own route to Parliament, it seems, at the next election. We've had a bit of a chat about the algorithms that divide and the ideas that unite. If you've not heard of her, well, I suspect the young people in your life may well have. She's got quite the profile when it comes to conversations about politics among the younger generation in Australia. So that conversation comes up shortly. And who doesn't love a library? It's open day at libraries across the state. I wonder what role they play for you. Are you there every week? Or maybe a more occasional visitor? Maybe you go there for the book readings or to have a read of the newspapers or for some other community group. Do you even have a library close by? I'm well aware that there have been multiple library closures, haven't there, over the years around the state. Anyway, you're going to hear from a true advocate for libraries and one of Australia's best loved authors, the novelist behind Boy Swallows Universe and most recently Gravity Let Me Go. Trent Dalton will be with you later this hour. So just

0: Screaming Jets, an Australian rock band formed in Newcastle back in 1989 there, with a tune from 1991 called Better. Coming up, you'll hear from someone who thinks our politics could be better. She's one of Australia's best-known political outsiders, but now she's taken the plunge, declaring she'll run against the Prime Minister at the next election. You'll meet Hannah Ferguson next.
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0: Now, Hannah Ferguson has been busy. The 28-year-old is the CEO and co-founder of Cheek Media, the news commentary platform that's found new ways to connect audiences to politics and news, not only for Gen Z and millennials, but there are plenty of women over 55 who figure among the converts as well. She became better known, I suppose, around the last federal election when she did a podcast interview with the Prime Minister and delivered an election post-mortem at the National Press Club. Having announced she'd run for a New South Wales Senate spot at the next federal election, she's now declared she'll challenge Prime Minister Anthony Albanese himself for the seat of Grayndler. Hannah's made her name as a political outsider, but if she's successful in her bid to become an MP, it will place her inside the machine. I asked her why the swerve to the mainstream.
6: Well, look, I mean, when I was 10, I went on my first, like, school camp in year four to Canberra. And I did Questacon, we did Snow, everything.
0: The Mint.
6: And, classic, right? All the greatest hits of Canberra. And when I got home, my parents were like, well, what did you love? And I said, yeah, the Electoral Commission. And they cackled, thought I was the biggest loser, and how did they possibly create this child, right? But for me, I actually even didn't care so much about Parliament. It was just this idea of being taught about our preferential voting system. I just thought it was awesome the way that we get to civically engage. And so 10-year-old me was like, I saw a Senate ballot and I thought it was sick. And from there, I had this really kind of politically literate and passion effectively about understanding the system, understanding how it thrives, you know, what it's let down by. And it really has driven me and my principles and values since I was a young child, because I believe in making these broken, complex power systems digestible for the next generation. I didn't expect it to lead to this. It's always been something that I've been passionate about. I have said I, you know, wanted to pursue politics because also running an online commentary platform, I've gotten sick of the social media algorithms and the commentary online, and I want to agitate in a different way now.
0: We often hear, it's a bit of a trope, how disengaged young Australians are from politics. So I wonder, is that something that you've found? If that's a wrong-headed assessment, where does that come from?
6: I think that it does take a while for young people to become engaged. I mean, I think that there are different aspects of our lived experience that will mobilize us for the first time. So whether it be going to university and not being, you know, paid to go on long practicals for long periods of time, as, you know, the allied health students have just been afforded that $338 a week by the government. It could be HECS indexation. It could be rental pricing and rental laws in Australia and the cost of living. It could be these different issues that impact students, that impact young children, that affect their lives. It could be domestic violence. Like, there's so many facets of Australian culture that will mobilize people into action for the first time. And sometimes that might be the rise of a right-wing, you know, body like One Nation that mobilizes more young people for different reasons. But I think it's not fair to say young Australians don't care. I think we need to understand that what the mainstream media pushes out as the topics that define the public square are just not necessarily what young people are talking about or care about. So I think that's the disparity in what we think is the political issues of different generations versus what they actually are.
0: And they're not a monolithic block, right? I mean, you get the same diversity of opinions and views in the younger generation as you do in every other generation, presumably.
6: Absolutely. There are so many different theories of change. And that's why I think it's so interesting to watch the dialogue even over the last few days between, you know, people who are moving towards Labour as a safe option versus people who want more independence in politics versus Greens voters. Like, there's such an abundance of opinion that we should be cherishing, that this is a healthy democracy that has more challenge and more discussion, that is allowing us to be more sophisticated in what we can pursue as policies as well. But young people don't always agree. I think that there are some, you know, consensus is reached along issues like, you know, climate change. Young people understand that this is the future that we are going to inherit and things need to change. But there's also probably still 10 to 12% of young people that are in the right-wing camps that kind of deny the need for net zero. So, of course, not a homogenous group, but that's powerful democracy as well.
0: I mean, there's lots of international research around that shows, certainly in the US and in the UK, that you're seeing this split between young men and young women, right? So young women are tending to travel to the left and support left-wing parties, and young men have a greater tendency, based on that data in any case, to be supportive of the right or to be considering more closely what conservative parties offer. Is that your read of what might be happening in Australia?
6: It is my read of what might be happening in Australia. I don't think that Australia is anywhere near the US in terms of our gender and culture divides and wars that are perpetrated, I think, by large parts of the mainstream media. From my perspective, there is a divide in the issues that young people care about, but I think that's why there's so much power in campaigns like the one for the tax on gas exports, which feels like it was a really unifying issue that brought people together beyond ideological lines and culture wars. And that's why I think we've seen such a movement around these unifying issues, because people crave that right now. They crave these singular topics of conversation that unite and engage positively. But, you know, I also think that when we're talking about these gender divides in politics, it's really important to mention that it's social media algorithms that thrive from doing this to us. It is not something that I believe is necessarily natural. I think there will always be sort of 5 to 10% divide in the issues that women and men care about. I think that's a natural reality as well. But from my perspective, what is really driving this divide and this huge gap where we're feeling like we can't communicate with each other is how algorithms really target and project onto us different viewpoints of extremism that are very different for men and women.
0: So while you're planning an election campaign against the Prime Minister, you're also just running a national show where you're travelling around.
6: Yeah, it's also ridiculous. Can I just say, like, I didn't intend for this all to come out in the way that it has. The media sort of reported on it last week. It was not my intention to sort of become this like public face against the PM right now. So now doing a national tour, like, obviously there's going to be people saying this is a publicity thing, but I really had no intention of these things intertwining whatsoever. No, so we it's had, exciting, but yes.
0: We had booked our interview with you before the Grainler yeah. announcement came up because we wanted to talk to you about the fact that the State of the Nation is coming to Newcastle. What can an audience member expect from the Hannah Ferguson State of the Nation experience?
6: Honestly, what I love to do, and it's what's my favourite thing, and I think it's part of the reason that Cheek has the cut through it does, is that we like to blend comedy with politics. We like to bring the fun dialogue back and connect people across generations and viewpoints. So it'll be me on stage doing a very comedic kind of overview of the year in politics with some serious, you know, commentary and explorations and deep dives. But ultimately, I want it to be a fun night where people can decompress, have a laugh, have an overview of the year and leave, hopefully,

0: with some key takeaways and conversation points for, if they come alone or with friends that might have different viewpoints to them. I want it to be a fun night out that's very thoughtful as well.
1: Thank you so much, Hannah.
0: Thank you so much for having me.
1: That's Hannah Ferguson, who is the CEO and co-founder of Cheek Media, talking about the algorithms that divide us and what to expect from her show, State of the Nation. She'll be in Newcastle on October 14th. I should also just bring you up to speed with some breaking news. The avian influenza H5N1 has now been detected and confirmed in Victoria. Victoria's chief vet, Dr. Graham Cook, says the detection was a result of the close surveillance that the Victorian government has been undertaking and that they are working closely with the Commonwealth, other states and industry partners. So bird flu now confirmed in Victoria.

mad world. We've had a text from Wendy about that conversation with Hannah Ferguson. She says, look, we may still be living in a healthy democracy, but splitting voters up into these small parts and scattering the vote can only encourage the very real and very scary rise of the right. Wendy responding there, I'm guessing, to the fact that Hannah Ferguson has now said that she will run against Anthony Albanese in the seat of Grindler at the next federal election. So, yes, much to discuss. We were also talking about the way that algorithms can be used to divide and split us from one another and appeal to, I guess,

0: Hey, hi, Larice.
1: Hello, Kylie. First question straight up for you.
0: Yes.
1: On this Thursday morning. Mm. When was the last time you went to a local library here in the Hunter? And do you go often?
0: I do go often. Mm. I went about 2 weeks ago. I've been trying to get into a routine with my family that we go, I take the kids on a Saturday morning if they're not working, and they go and choose some books, because buying new books is really expensive. Mm. My daughter's changed things up a bit by getting a Kindle recently. So she's doing a bit of ebook reading, but she gets her ebooks through the library. Right.
1: Yes.
0: So and the thing that's changed, I mean, I don't know how long it is since you've been to a library, but the thing that's changed from my perspective is there's so much going on in libraries now, right? It's not just about books anymore.
1: No. We in Newcastle West, where we are here in the Hunter, our studio, just a couple of buildings behind us is the Newcastle Library, and or one of them. And you could see through the windows, and there's, you know, people reading to kids in a circle. They even have their own little. Have you been to this one and seen the little robot?
0: Love the robot.
1: The robot that comes up and says, "Hello, what are you here for today?" And you use an iPad to, it tells you which aisle to go to, where you want to go. You can use technology. They have creative workshops, school holidays.
0: I mean, you can also borrow things for school holidays, right? So you can borrow, I borrowed a kind of a wax sheet making kit with an iron last time.
1: A lot of them
0: I was
1: have
0: there.
1: Toys.
0: You know, it's just fantastic, really.
1: Yeah. And in fact, today across New South Wales, we're celebrating all of our wonderful New South Wales public libraries. It's a statewide campaign by the Public Library Association to encourage you out there to visit your local library. Maybe you are a regular attendee, but or regular member, but maybe you haven't ventured off into that back corner where the computers are. Maybe you haven't been in a while. So they're encouraging you to come today, of all days, flinging open their doors and go and check out your local library. And in fact, you, Kylie, are going to be chatting to one very well-known Australian author whose books you would definitely find at your local library, right? Trent Dalton. Is he
0: well borrowed? Oh. I would say very well borrowed. And the interesting thing about him is that he's also a very active advocate for equity when it comes to reading and access to books. And so he's in Queensland is someone who's well known for his support for libraries. So that's part of the reason why we're chatting to him today.
1: Very
0: exciting. Do you have a library related tale to share?
1: Well, look, in fact, I do, and I didn't even come planned with this until a few minutes ago. I was interested to know there's an ABC story online you can check out. It's down on the south coast of New South Wales, Kylie. The book The Antiquities of Athens has been returned to a local library 150 years after it was first borrowed. The book was discovered in
0: a bit late return.
1: The book was discovered in a tea chest. Now, I'm guessing, is that where people used to keep their tea bags?
0: No, I mean, tea chests used to be somewhere where you kept your kind of treasures, your linen, your
1: clothes.
0: Yeah.
1: Oh, so like a safe, like a box, like a tucked away.
0: Well, that's my, I'm thinking of kind of, although it was bricked into a fireplace, that's something much smaller. Sorry, so you're right, a chest with tea in it.
1: I don't know.
0: Please correct
1: us.
0: You're right, I'm
1: wrong. A tea chest had this book inside. It was bricked into a fireplace, as you said, Kylie, by a family who discovered it renovating their home in Kiama. And despite some damage, the book is still in good condition, as well as the ownership stamp inside the front cover. It also states the library's opening hours in Kiama, the borrowing restrictions, and, of course, the fines. So you said there, you know, 150 years too late. So at a rate of 3 pence per week for every week the book is overdue, the library staff down there estimate the book has racked up an overdue bill of $28,000, including inflation.
0: Oh, dear. No one's going to ask them to pay.
1: Well, look, thankfully, the library no longer charges fines.
0: Okay.
1: The library no longer charges fines, okay. Which I think a lot of local libraries don't do that anymore. I think when I was at school, if you were late a day, that was...
0: I think especially for young borrowers, they don't tend to ask. You don't tend to get fined.
1: So you don't know who actually borrowed this book. Well,
0: right.
1: I think the records from the library probably are outdated to see back in 1872. But the bylaws inside the book, Kylie, give a really amusing insight into the process of borrowing a book in 1872. So back then, with your local library, anyone intoxicated was not allowed to borrow a book, and anyone behaving in a disorderly manner –

0: could be fined at least 5 shillings per offence in the library. Book loans were restricted to 1 volume per person, but exceptions could be made to increase that if you had a household of 6 members... Don't know why they came to that conclusion. 6 members who could prove they could read.
1: Mm.
0: So I wonder if you had to bring all your kids and your husband and go, okay, read this excerpt quick.
1: Well, I feel like that might have been code for that they were, you know, they were people of good standing maybe, well, or some such, right?
0: And that's what you were saying. And as, you know, obviously 150 years later, times have changed. But one of the things you mentioned about Trent Dalton is that everyone should have equal rights to learn, equal opportunities to read. And in this case, yeah, maybe it was a upper class thing to be able to go borrow a book. If you are planning on going to the local Kiama Library, you can't actually borrow the Antiquities of Athens. It's going to be added to the library's collection of significant items because it is, in fact, an artifact now. So, yeah, there you go. A library story to inspire you to visit your local library. And as we mentioned, coming up, you'll be chatting to Trent Dalton, which is very exciting.
1: I'm looking forward to it. Thanks, Larise.
0: Thanks.
2: Weather.
1: So dry and mostly sunny in the east and northern inland plains, apart from the chance of showers along the northern coastal fringe today. Dry and partly cloudy in the south and the west of the state, but it has been a cold morning with widespread morning frost on and west of the ranges. South to southwesterly winds tending southeasterly in the northwest. Again, a very strong wind warning is in place for the Eden coast. So a reminder that if you're down on the south coast, you can expect some gusty winds around Eden.
2: Traffic.
1: So 12 Mile Creek on the Pacific Highway at the rest area there, there are changed traffic conditions because of a local power failure. So effectively the rest area is offline because of that power outage. That's at 12 Mile Creek on the Pacific Highway. At Jeremadra, between Maruya and Batemans Bay, the Princes Highway there near Moorbrooks Road, there's been an incident there, which means there are changed conditions. Traffic's affected in both directions. Everyone has to reduce speed, please, to 60 kilometres an hour, follow the directions and allow extra travel time. There are those portable traffic lights to give motorists a chance to travel at least in one direction at a time. That's 24 hours a day. And again, at Wallabadar on the New England Highway between Lindsay's Gap Road and Seven Creeks Road in New England's northwest, there are emergency roadworks going on there. That means, again, a reduced speed limit. We need you to follow the directions on site, emergency authorities are saying, and allow extra travel time. Again, those portable traffic lights are in place, so there will be some movement, but only one lane at a time. We're getting lots of comments from you about what a T-chest is based on Larise's earlier News Extra item about that book, historic book that was found, that had been borrowed from Kiama Library that was found in a tea chest. Roger writes in to say, a tea chest was a large wooden box used to store and transport imported tea. And someone else unsigned has said, tea chests were used for shipping tea. They were made from thin ply and joined with metal strips. They could be purchased, and I used some for shipping things to England back in the 70s. Gosh, what a knowledgeable lot you are. We are discovering so much about how bulk tea was transported in the past. The story that Larise was sharing was about a book that had been borrowed from Kiama Library in 1872, was stored in a tea chest, found many, many, many years later at an extremely big bill attached if the person who borrowed it had been required to pay overdue bills. But, yeah, all interesting. And it gave us a chance to talk a little more about libraries, which is exactly what we're keen to talk about today. It is New South Wales Library Open Day, so it's a chance for you to go along and discover your library if you haven't been there recently, or maybe it's just an excuse to drop in because you fancy it. I have Trent Dalton, very short.

0: Paul Kelly's Dumb Things. You might have heard that on the Boy Swallows Universe soundtrack. There's a connection, obviously, between that song, that series, and our next guest, Trent Dalton, the Australian author who wrote Boy Swallows Universe, will be joining us soon to talk about his connection to public libraries. If you wanted to give yours a shout out, you can text us on 0487 99 1233, or you can call 1300 33 1233. They are an important part in many of our communities. I remember as a kid being dragged along to them by my dad. I was a little bit unwilling, but I think we used to borrow about 10 books at a time and drag them home. And there was always something to discover. I remember the excitement when I was allowed to actually go into the adult section to not read kids' books anymore. What a joy. What a liberation that was. But please do, if you have something to celebrate about your library, maybe you just like the people there, the staff, maybe you like the community groups that can hold their activities there. Maybe you like the role that they play for you. But please do get in touch and tell us how you're feeling about your libraries.
1: What's really in the food we're eating?
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1: A major Australian food investigation yields shocking results. Duped, a two-part special from Four Corners, continues Monday night on ABC TV and ABC iView. 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
1: This is 1233, ABC Newcastle and New South Wales.
0: So it's been another dramatic day at the Commonwealth Games. Here's an update of the very latest.
1: This is a 2026 Commonwealth Games update.
4: Day six in Glasgow has wrapped up. Niamh Owens with you after our most successful Comm Games ever in the pool. 8 golds from the Dolphins team today. Australia has won the 4x100 men's and women's medley relays, and it was an Aussie gold in the men's 50 butterfly.
5: Colts

0: Chalmers is lifting late. He might live up to the promise. Chalmers takes goal.
1: It's a dead heat.
0: Arbrewster and Chalmers share it, boys, and soak it up.
2: In the 200-metre freestyle final, Kai Taylor led from start to finish.
0: He keeps on going, Kai Taylor. He might just get there. Kai Taylor, this is phenomenal. He's won this event, Kai Taylor, out of lane one. A staggering performance from this young Aussie.
2: And an Australian clean sweep in the women's 50-metre freestyle with world champion Meg Harris touching first. Lakeisha Patterson swam a massive PB to win gold in the 100 freestyle S9 and a first ever individual medal on the international stage for Brittany Castelluzzo in the 200 butterfly, a gold PB double. Sam Short has added the 1500-metre freestyle gold to his golds in the 400 and the 800. And in weightlifting, Eileen Sikamatana set a new games record and won gold in the 86 kilo class.
3: Originally the plan was to finish after the Olympics, but we didn't get what we wanted, so we thought we would go given another shot. I was like, yeah, why not for another Commonwealth Games gold medal and make it a three-peat. Season, family, I'm coming home with the bling bling.
2: And it was a bronze for Ollie Saxton in the men's 94 kilo category, making it a family tradition after his father won a Comm Games bronze in 1986. Medals for all four of our 3x3 basketballers, gold for the women against Uganda. The men went down to England in the final to take silver and bronze in the women's wheelchair 3x3, while our men beat England to claim gold.
4: That was the ABC's Niamh Owens wrapping up day six of the Commonwealth Games in Glasgow.
5: Every community has stories worth sharing. ABC Your Say is your chance to join the conversation. 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
4: So finding a comfy armchair in a quiet corner of your local library might be one of the most comforting and better yet free ways to spend an afternoon if you've got some downtime. But you can do so much more these days than just borrow books at libraries. They're a great place to explore local history, access technology if it's not available to you elsewhere. You can do creative workshops and you can even meet authors on occasions. Today, public libraries across New South Wales are throwing open their doors, as they do every day of the week, but this time it's special, to celebrate Library and Information Week. And one author whose books you'll definitely find on the shelves there is Trent Dalton. Good morning, Trent.
6: Hey, Kylie. It's so good to be talking to you about this beautiful phenomenon called libraries.
4: They are a beautiful phenomenon. That's a good choice of words, but that's your thing, isn't it? I'm wondering, when did you first build a relationship with a library? When did it become an important place to you?
6: Oh, it's really deep. I'm sorry to go so deep. It's just sort of sometimes the only way I can go, though, if I talk, because libraries were massive to me, and I've got three older brothers, and we were kind of growing up in this housing commission area of Brisbane and a place called Bracken Ridge. And my beautiful, beautiful dad, who was the biggest reader on earth, he would he had a clause, and one of which was getting on the booze much. And on those sort of days and afternoons where we'd sort of, you'd come home from school and I'd see dad was on the terps and we'd just go, all right, up to the library, like serious. And we'd like, so we'd spend kind of three, you know, so basically 3:30 until, honestly, there was this beautiful librarian, Kylie, named Robin. I see her at events to this day. I go to library things and I see this incredible woman named Robin. First time I saw her, I nearly wept, because there was this librarian named Robin who would let the Dalton boys sit beyond in that library, the Brackenridge Library, beyond closing time. So sweet. I'm going to get emotional even when I think about it. But we would go up there from 3:30 till closing time, and sometimes that went into darkness. She'd let us, and because she knew we didn't necessarily want to go home, and she would just let us read. I'd be reading Tintin. My brothers are way more brilliant than me, and they would be reading Tolkien, and that's then as you grow, they pass that stuff down to me. And then the cool thing is, by the time you get home, you know, you've got friends, you know, you've got Aragorn to come home with you, and you've got Frodo to come home with you, and you can kind of, you know what I mean, you can go back to your bedroom and close the door and still be with your

0: sort of friends that you in the library. So, like, it's just the deepest thing for me, for libraries, and I just know that there's so many kids in particular kind of on the fringes of our cities, and, you know, I know there's so many in New South Wales today who could use a good sanctuary like a New South Wales library, and so I just think it's so beautiful that you're kind of celebrating it, and, yeah, so it's massive to me, massive.
1: Trent, can I just say there is no shame in Tintin? All right, can we just, like, broadly give everyone a license to be thrilled with their own Tintin addictions, right?
0: I mean, how much did Tintin, I know, just the joy, like, and the escape and just those characters and those worlds and those adventures. Yeah, I know. But, thank you. That's cool.
1: But what you're describing too, that sense of kind of freedom is something that I really identify with, right? Felt like a kind of boundless place, didn't it? I mean, there were lots of rules, right? You had to be quiet. The books had to go in a particular order. You've got to have your card. But man, they were tickets to other worlds and other universes. And I think you're right, as a kid, if you find the right book in the right moment, it does, it's a cliche, but it kind of flings open the doors to the world, doesn't it?
0: Oh, Carly, thank you for mentioning all that. Like, I totally forgot that one of the things I loved most about it was how proper it was, you know, in a life of chaos that I had at that time. And kind of even as an adult, it's the same thing I love about it. My life is chaos, right? But I can walk into my local library and I get into the proper structure of the library system. I'm talking the Dewey Decimal life, right? And there is an order and a peace and a sanctuary to that is unlike anything else going on in the wild, crazy world around a library. And so, like, that's really good. But I loved that as a kid. You are so right. I loved the Englishness of it. You know, I loved going in there and, like, oh, here's my little square cardboard card. And then here's my, like, you know, here's a stamp. And, you know, and it was so sort of formal. But in my head, right, so it's all quiet. But then you pick out, you pick out some book. You pick out Storm Boy, right? And the wind is blowing in your head. You know, your brain's exploding in aisle five. You know what I mean? And, the T aisle for Teely. And your brain's losing your mind because you're on the sort of some sort of coast of South Australia with some kid and a pelican. But it's all quiet around you up in Brackenridge Library. You know what I mean? It's so beautiful, like, that in your head, these amazing writers are making your head explode, and there's so much noise in your head, but you're surrounded in this peaceful kind of proper library setting. Yeah, you're so right. That's such a great part of it. Yeah.
1: But you're talking about the cards and the power of the cards. I mean, I remember being really pleased with myself. We know one another. You won't be surprised by me saying this, but really pleased with myself when I got the card at the end of the year, and it had a record of all the books that I'd read and all the beautiful. Remember, you'd have all the names written down, and you'd have the date you borrowed it and the date that it was due back. But it was like a snapshot of the journey as a reader that you'd been on that year.
0: The absolute record of it. You know, we have these apps now called, like, Letterboxd and stuff like that for this type of thing. But yeah, that was the first version of that stuff, right? Yeah, and you'd want to keep. And what about? I remember, like, you would actually see people in your neighborhood. Do you remember the card at the back of a book that, like, correct me if I'm wrong, Carly, do you remember
1: you'd
0: this?
1: You'd see where the names of other people you'd who see, borrowed,
0: like,
1: them.
0: Yeah, yeah, so I would know that Alison Hipwood, who I already like in year five,
1: she's reading,
0: like, what,
1: this
0: she's
1: book.
0: A Tolkien fan as well. Like, there's my end.
1: Dangerous,
0: you know what I mean?
1: Intelligence.
0: Yeah, right? Like, it was before, like, before sort of privacy.
1: Before
0: it was
1: dating
0: so
1: apps.
0: To see, like, yeah, it was so cool to see, like, who's a fan of this, you know, and who else is reading Steinbeck, you know, it's so cool and kind of, yeah. So, but I mean, there's this other bigger thing now that I love it for now is just the way I've seen this. I know this to be a fact in my little neighborhood up here in Brizzy. You know, I see so many libraries. There's a particular library, New Farm Library, that I often go to, I find myself going to, and it just absolutely has this unspoken kind of open door policy to Brisbane's homeless. And you just go, hats off, man. Like, I'm sure there's like libraries like that across Australia. These incredible librarians who are just absolutely have their regulars who want to come into this beautiful place and spend the entire day there, you know. And nobody's chasing them out. You know, they're going, hey, absolutely, take a seat. And to now, Brackenridge Library, my old Brackenridge hood, has now expanded. It's one of the biggest libraries in Australia. And I went back there and kind of, I bloody got teary, Kylie, because I was going, oh man, how many kids are they welcoming now? You know, like how many kids are they looking after, just who were just like the Dalton boys back in the day? And I just, these places have taken on this other massive kind of social aspect, which is so important, where it's not just, you know, it's not just pubs in Brackenridge, you know what I mean? There's like,
1: other spaces,
0: it's not just,
1: yeah.
0: There's other spaces, so, right? Yeah, where a community can gather, yeah.
1: On 1233 ABC Newcastle and ABC Statewide, I'm Kylie Morris and I'm chatting with Trent Dalton, the successful novelist who wrote books like Boy Swallows Universe, Gravity Let Me Go, Lola in the Mirror, and we're talking about libraries because today is New South Wales Open Library Day. Trent, we had a conversation earlier in the hour about democracy and politics with Hannah Ferguson. And when you were describing Robin at Brackenridge, the library worker, I was thinking about, you know, there is something really democratic about a library, isn't there? I mean, you can be anyone and you can walk in there and Robin will treat you as someone who wants to read a book, who's looking for a book, and maybe she can help you find the book that you don't even know that you're looking for, right? There's something about equity and, I don't know, respect for one another that you can learn from a library. Or am I over-egging it now?
0: Kylie, you're not at all, because guess what happens? Robin goes, here's what happens. Robin goes, yeah, I take that. Let's say Stormboy is a really good example. I take that to Robin. Can I get this out, please? And she goes, hey, guess what? You know the writer of that, Colin Tierley, he just lives at Daybra. So he kind of retired, Colin Tierley, and he moved to Daybra, which is honestly, it's like a half an hour drive from Brackenridge, or it's about a 40-minute drive from Brackenridge. And I was like, you mean the guy who writes this incredible book lives at, like, in my hood almost? And she's like, what she was saying was, yes, Trent. Like, she, you know, I'm not realizing this when I'm bloody 12, but what Robin was saying was, you can do it too. There is no reason why you're not allowed to do it as well. You know what I mean? And so that's what books do, and they open up worlds beyond your little bedroom. You know what I mean? Like, so this is what I'm talking about, the power of it. Like, I wasn't just going up from our little housing commission house with a rough old dad who was fighting his demons and getting through life in the only way he knew how, as a single dad raising four boys, which, by the way, is horrendous and tough and all of that too. So I totally understand the guy. But I went up to that library, you're exactly right, Kylie, to realize that I could be anything. I absolutely, that was the first exploration of true... absolute kind of, I didn't feel like dirt. I didn't feel like dirt in that library. You know what I mean? I felt amazing in that library, you know, and that's like, that's true equity, right? Being able to feel amazing, you know, that as amazing as it feels like everybody else feels.
1: Well, from your readers, thank you very much, Robin, first of all, because we got to read you, and we got you turned into the writer that you've become and enriched us all. And it all started with the library, as you're hearing. If you're listening to Trent recount these stories and thinking, oh, I should call in and tell them about, do. Just give us a call because we don't often get a chance to celebrate libraries, and now is our chance. Trent Dalton, thank you so much for joining us and being generous with your time. We appreciate it.
0: You made my darn day, Kylie. Keep up the amazing work, and thank you for celebrating libraries.
1: Ace, take it easy, Trent. Thank you. There's Trent Dalton, the author, talking about his very strong connection with libraries. We do have a few minutes before the end of the hour, so if you have a library story you'd like to share, we'd love to hear it. A quick traffic update at Casino on Centre Street at Hare Street. One of two southbound lanes is closed there. And also at Sandy Hill on the Bruxner Highway, there's a breakdown there, which means eastbound traffic is affected.

0: She was Where You Lead. That's off her amazing Tapestry album from 1971. Particularly remarkable when you think, you know, she didn't just write her own hits. She wrote Aretha Franklin's You Make Me Feel Like a Natural Woman. She wrote Little Eva's The Locomotion. So a massive contribution. Her album, that one, Tapestry, won 4 Grammy Awards, including Album of the Year and Best Female Pop Vocal Performance in 1972. We're going to be going to the news shortly. Just a quick update, though, as I was mentioning earlier, now bird flu has been detected in Victoria for the first time. They've confirmed that the influenza was found in a greater crested tern found in Portland in Victoria. That is the same kind of species as the virus was confirmed in South Australia for the first time yesterday. Thanks so much for your company today. Scott Bevan and Christy Dawes will be with you for mornings tomorrow. Meanwhile, maybe go out and show your library some love today.
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4: It's 11 o'clock. Good morning. Tony Matthews with ABC News. Optus is being sued in the federal court over last year's major network outage where hundreds of calls failed to reach 000. The Australian Communications and Media Authority alleges the nation's second largest telco, Optus, breached 2 legal obligations more than 1,000 times. These included making sure customers who made emergency calls had access to the 000 service and to ensure those calls were carried appropriately. The maximum penalty is $250,000 per contravention. Police are still working to determine the cause of a fire in a granny flat in Sydney Southwest that's killed a family of 3. A 52-year-old man, a 43-year-old woman and their 16-year-old son were killed when a fire tore through their granny flat at a property in Wiley Park just after 9:30 last night. Police say the family lived in the granny flat, but they're yet to be formally identified. Fire and Rescue Commissioner Jeremy Futrell says it was a confronting scene for first responders.
5: To lose 3 people in one fire like this is an absolute tragedy. It is devastating for the family of those people that have been lost. It has a severe impact on the surrounding neighbourhood and the community in this area, and also provides an impact on the firefighters and other emergency responders.
4: A deadly strain of bird flu has been detected in Victoria for the first time. Georgia Lenton-Williams reports.
6: The deadly H5N1 bird flu strain has reached Victoria after a bird tested positive in the state's southwest. Agriculture Victoria has confirmed the virus was detected in a greater crested tern found near Portland. Victoria's chief veterinary officer, Graham Cook, says further genetic testing is being done to formally confirm the result. Federal authorities yesterday confirmed local transmission of H5 bird flu has occurred between a number of greater crested terns in South Australia for the first time. The disease was first detected in Australia in WA in June.
4: The country's e-safety commissioner is taking messaging app Telegram to court, alleging it's failed to remove terrorist and violent extremist content from its platform. The watchdog is claiming the content remained on Telegram long after users reported it. E-safety commissioner Julie Inman-Grant says the maximum penalty for non-compliance is more than $50 million.
7: This case concerns content linked to some of the most notorious acts of known extremist violence in recent history, including depicting the Christchurch and Buffalo attacks, as well as ISIS beheadings and executions, and other horrific material used for propaganda and for radicalization.
4: The federal member for Solomon, Luke Gosling, has been arrested in relation to an alleged assault on the Northern Territory Administrator, David Connolly. Police began investigating the matter last week and arrested the Labor MP this morning. He remains in custody. Clinical trials for an early blood test for Alzheimer's disease have been announced at the opening of a new centre in Sydney. The Asia Pacific Centre of Excellence is based at the Neuroscience Research Australia Institute in Randwick in the city's east. It's hoped the clinical trials of an early blood test and other markers will help identify changes up to 20 years before brain disorder symptoms appear. Prime Minister Anthony Albanese says it's a massive breakthrough, with dementia a leading killer in Australia.
2: This is a tragedy that can hit so many families, and this breakthrough today is really important and provides hope at a time where I think the world needs more hope and less fear.
4: And Brisbane Broncos premiership prop Corey Jensen has announced his medical retirement from the NRL after ongoing problems. Jensen, who played 95 games for Brisbane, including last year's grand final win over Melbourne Storm, also played 58 games in five seasons for North Queensland. After becoming unwell during round 7, Jensen was diagnosed with a blood clot in his lungs, and it had become clear it was no longer safe for him to play rugby league. Jensen said he's been told he'll have to take blood thinners for the rest of his life. To the weather around the state, dry and mostly sunny in the east and northern inland plains, apart from the chance of showers along the northern coastal fringe. A sunny day for Sydney with a maximum of 17 degrees, mostly sunny tomorrow and 18. The chance of a shower or two Saturday, 18 degrees, and mostly sunny on Sunday. ABC News.
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17: Today it's my conversation with Zenith Virago. Zenith is a death walker. That means that she accompanies people who are dying and helps their family and friends learn how to do that too. Zenith is part of the Natural Death Movement, which aims to demystify dying and help bring death back into being an ordinary part of life. The way that Zenith came to this work began in a series of upheavals in her own life, some many decades ago. I spoke with Zenith in 2019 and asked her first off about that name. Is it what she was called at birth?
18: It isn't. I changed it when I was 27, when I moved to Byron Bay, and I changed everything else in my life, and I thought, right, I might as well change my name. And I looked for names and I thought, I want a Z name so I can just sign Z, which is actually my signature now. And so I found Zenith in a dictionary, and it meant the highest point. But when you get Zen, which is the shortening of that, it's sort of like the nothingness. So I loved that it had that whole, I could be anything from nothing to the highest point. And I took Virago because what can you put with Zenith? And Virago is a feminist archetype. It means a woman who holds the combination and qualities of strength, courage and wisdom, which are deemed to be masculine, but are in fact essentially feminine qualities. So we all have them.
17: I can hear a burr of an accent in your voice, Zenith. Where did you grow up?
18: So I'm born in England to very ordinary working class parents in South London. And I feel very grateful every day for those parents, because even though they were very ordinary, I grew up with no religion. And they allowed me to be the person that I was. They allowed me to be a sort of rough and tumble little girl. And they never damaged me in any way, which as I grew and I learned what had happened to other children, both girls and boys, because I thought my childhood was normal. You know, it wasn't super fantastic, but it was certainly fun and playful, free. I had lots of trust and I didn't have damage. And so I'm very grateful for that.
17: Tell me about the headmistress that you had at primary school.
18: So when I was 7, my parents moved from sort of inner London to outer London for a better life. And we moved to this small place called Pollard's Hill. And there was a school there. First of all, they sent me to one school, and after 2 weeks, I said, can you take me out of this school and send me to that other one? It looks much nicer. I don't like this one. So they did. And they were very trusting, I think, that I knew what was best for me, which is sort of amazing now at seven, but they did. And so I went to this other school, and the headmistress there was a woman called Jessie Horsburgh, and she eventually got the OBE for her services to education. But she was totally a woman. You know, you can't be ahead of your time. You're a woman of the time. But she was a very great, she loved children, and she was a great thinker. Some of the fundamental lessons about life I learnt between 7 and 11 because of her, about self-responsibility. I became a feminist in that period of time because I was probably the third best soccer player in the school. And when they picked the team, they didn't pick me. And I said to the teacher, I said, how come I'm not in the team? And the guy said to me, you're a girl, as if that was
13: that's the explanation.
18: And I can remember standing there as a scrawny, you know, straw-haired sort of kid saying, looking at him and thinking to myself, is that really how stupid the world is, that they're going to put all my friends, the boys that don't like soccer, in that team just because they're boys, not the best person for the job, which is me? And in that moment, I just thought, if this is how the world works, I'm never going to lose because I'm a girl. I don't have to win, but I am never going to lose.
13: How did this principal handle you, Zenith, when you were acting up or a bit disgruntled with what was going on in the classroom?
18: It's more about Jessie, the headmistress, who I never called Jessie at that time, but you know, I really have that thing that everyone's equal. I mean, different between children and adults a little bit, but so she had this, she obviously could see that I was a smart kid, but I had this sort of adventurous, boisterous side, and that I could go either way because she was someone who loved children. And so she did this amazing thing with me where she said, okay, so this is what we're going to do. If you're in a class and you're getting a bit bored and you're starting to huff and puff and, you know, draw the attention to you, which is what happens with those children, then all you need to do is say that, put your hand up like you used to say when you were going to the toilet, put your hand up and say you want to go to the library. All the staff will let you go, and then you can go to the library, find a book, read something that interests you, and when you've settled down or you're ready, just go back to the classroom. And with that, it really taught me about if you're in a situation that you don't like, you need to take responsibility for yourself and take yourself out of that situation, not disrupt it. And the other thing that she did for me was when I passed the 11 plus, so for anyone who's English and listening, they'll remember that if they're old enough. And I didn't believe at 11 in single-sex schools. So everyone was they probably wanted me to go to grammar because it was probably good for the school figures because we were a small working-class school. And I
13: so
18: said,
13: it was like a selective school, the single-sex school.
18: The grammar school
13: that you got
18: is
13: into.
18: Like sort of like a private school. It's the best education available then, but for free. I'm not sure what it would be here. Yes, probably a selective school. And I said I didn't want to go. And so she said, okay, well, if you invite your mum and dad in and we'll sit and talk to them together and you can just tell them how you feel and I'll support you with why it's always a good, you know, with whatever her reasoning was for that. And she did, and I never went to grammar. And in my whole life, it is the only decision that I think if I had 2 minutes on the side of the road and I was dying, I would look back and think, I wonder what would have happened in my life had I gone to the grammar school and, you know, followed that path. But I didn't. And if I had 2 minutes on the side of the road and look back at my life, I would say, that was a great life. Yeah.
13: You went to the local comprehensive instead. How did things go for you there?
18: They went well because I was a sort of, my personality type is a stand-up for myself, but absolutely a stand-up for others who are less fortunate, for those who don't have a voice. And now I understand how difficult childhood had been for some of those children, and no wonder they weren't able to speak up for themselves. So I was often, if anything was unfair, I was, you know, I was on my war horse about that. And I was fine. I had a great time. I got on well with the girls and boys. I was a sort of leader in our class. And one of the biggest things that happened to me there was a friend of mine. I had two best friends. They were both boys. And one was called Bobby and Steve. And when we were 15, our friend Bobby died due to an accident on the school playing field. He was arty. He was a bit like John Lennon. He had glasses and floaty and musician. And they were messing around, and somehow or other, in those crepe soled desert boots that were all the thing in the late 60s, he slipped on the wet grass and pierced his body with the end of the javelin. And they took him away, and he went to hospital. It was a local cottage hospital. And they stitched him up and they sent him home. But when Stephen and I finished school that night, we stood outside, and this is in the era when kids just walked home from school and you had this whole life that no one knew about in between finishing school and arriving home. And we said to each other, you know, shall we go and visit Bobby? And we decided no, we would let him recover and be with his parents. But when we went to the school the next day in the assembly, the headmistress there, who I have to say was chalk and cheese to my other experience, stood on the assembly platform and made an announcement. And my memory is she made it very coldly and calmly, which may or may not have been the situation. But she basically said, Bobby Purcell has died overnight, just like that, bang. And with that, in the shock of that announcement, I stood up and walked out, and all my year stood up and followed me. And we were wandering around on the grass outside, you know, what does this mean? For most of us, it was the first experience of death of a peer, which is very different to death of a grandparent or even a parent. And the staff were fantastic. This is real working class London. They were giving us cigarettes because we were all smoking, you know, we all

0: learning to smoke at 15 and pouring us cups of black instant coffee. But that was the absolute best support, because it wasn't about the cigarettes, it wasn't about the coffee, it just showed us they were in it with us, and they wanted to take care of us the best way they could, and that they were completely wiping out that line of student and teacher. In that moment, we were together. And again, you know, that has been another great lesson for me, especially now I work with death and dying. And yeah, just really seeing that whatever people need, I mean, I sit with people who are dying of lung cancer, who are sitting there smoking, and I think, you know, whatever gets you there. Yeah.
1: Tell me about another boy from that high school, about the head boy.
0: When I was maybe around the same time, actually, probably just after, and because of one of the lessons that I learned from Bobby's death was that you could be dead by the weekend. So for about 2 years after that, I had this whole thing of my mum would say, what are you doing? You know, do you want to do this at the weekend? And I was saying, I might be dead by the weekend. And so I've lived my whole life from that point, really, again, just like the soccer moment, from that moment with, you know, do it today, seize the moment. You could be dead by tomorrow. And that's a real embodied, felt experience for me with my friends. So the head boy who was in the year above me, I thought he was pretty, I wouldn't say hot, but interesting. And anyway, we started going out together. I was about 15, just turned 15 probably. And anyway, we became a couple. He was a really nice guy. Most head boys are, I think, unless you're at private boys' school. But generally they're there because they're a good all-round sort of guy, same as the women. And so we became intimate. And again, incredibly, my parents would let me stay over at his house. We would sleep together, as in having sex at a young age. And everybody knew that was happening. We used precautions, as we did in those days. And that was all fine. And, you know, that was a mature approach to a teenage thing. And I remember, I was thinking, well, this is much better than lots of my friends who are having to have sex in alleyways and in dark, dingy places, which also gives you the concept that sex is something dirty or sneaky. Whereas for me, you know, we would be there. His dad, he lived with his dad. His mother had also left him and his brother. And so his dad was, again, a really nice guy. We would go to the bedroom, spend the night. I would go to school from there the next day. And it taught me that sex was a comfortable experience. I mean, even you've still got all those teething problems and, you know, easing yourself into it. But I certainly didn't have an experience like lots of people did. And that's the attitude that I would take to children. So we eventually became pregnant. I was 17. And my parents were away, and I went to the doctor, and we had our old family doctor, and he said, well, it looks like you're pregnant, and you've got two options. You can lay down, and you'll probably keep the baby, or you can carry on as you are, because I was still playing tennis. I was being a 17-year-old and running around. And he said, if you carry on like that, you'll probably have a miscarriage, because I was starting to spot. And so I went home, and I laid on the couch for 2 weeks. And when my parents came back, I told them we were pregnant, and they were fine about that because they really liked Richard. He was a nice guy. And I think somewhere in that, they were also relieved that I wasn't a lesbian, because I was certainly showing in my attitudes and my stroppy feminism a lot of the attributes of a lesbian. So we got married.
1: Was that a given that you'd get married? I mean, did you just sort of step on that train and that's the next stop?
0: I think because I'd missed the opportunity to go to grammar school, university was not in my thing. But I was also rapacious for life and experience and, you know, bring it on, because I could be dead by the weekend. So that has been a guiding, it just sits there, or even now I'm in my 60s. And now it's much more likely. But so we got married. We had two sons. We had a very equal functioning relationship. We were probably pretty naive as

0: life skills go. But our parents were both very supportive. We had a home, and our parents loved being grandparents, and we got by it, and we shared those children equally, much like what's happening now. But we were doing this in the 80s, and like I think lots of people were doing that. It's like there were a lot of great men out there who also weren't buying into stereotypes and role playing. And then when I got, so we had two children, Jodie and Todd, and when I got to be about 22, someone moved into the area, a woman, very different sort of woman to anybody that I'd ever met before, much more experienced. And she had two children. We hung out a lot together. And through her, I started to see this whole world that I sort of didn't know about. But I had spent my entire childhood waiting for my parents to tell me I was adopted because I could not believe that I belonged to them, even though I loved them. But I just was so, I had all these things that just didn't really fit in that family like adopted children often have. And one day I remember my mum saying, oh, you know, I need to talk to you about something serious. And I was like, yes, she's going to tell me I'm adopted. And it was the sex talk, because my mum had lost a friend to abortion, a backstreet abortion, when she was a young 18-year-old woman. And so we talked about sex and pregnancy, and she said, you know, if ever you get into trouble, if ever you become pregnant, do never be afraid to tell me.
1: On Conversations today, my guest is Zenith Virago.
2: So she didn't reveal that you were adopted after all.
0: No.
2: But when this sort of exciting, more experienced woman moves in into your orbit, Zenith, what did you realise?
0: I remember, for example, Sun baking naked with her and the children, all the children. And she was happily married, and her husband was a nice guy. And she was probably cultured, which, when you're working class, is something that is not in your orbit. And we went to London to see shows together, and her friends, and it was like someone had drawn back. It's a bit like going overseas when you've lived in Australia and suddenly you go to Europe or Asia. It was sort of like a moment like that. And with that, things started to stir for me on a deep internal place. And I wasn't attracted to her at all, but I started to get this feeling that actually I might actually be a lesbian. And had Richard not come along and we had that whole love and respect for each other, that might have been a path I'd taken anyway. And I mentioned that to her. I didn't know any lesbian, but I mentioned that to her. And she said, oh, I can take you to a nightclub in London. And I said, oh, God, no, because I'd seen that film, The Killing of Sister George, with Beryl Reed and Susanna York, which is like archetypal butch femme, you know, stereotype of lesbians. And I was terrified. And I said, no, if it's going to happen, it can just happen in its own way. Anyway, but once that thought had woken in me, it woke other thoughts also about life, the universe, the mystery, a whole lot of things. Probably what is life about, especially because I'd experienced that death at a young age. And I just thought, am I cut out for this? And it became very clear that even though I loved the children and I was a good mother and we were great parents together, that really it wasn't for me. And I thought about it for a while. And the more I thought, the more questions I got. It was sort of like being on a spiral out into the universe. And I didn't say much to anybody. I just was really trying to work it out for myself. And I must have got to a certain point in that spiral. And then one night, Richard and I were having dinner. And he said, what do you want? Basically, like, do you want the salt or the pepper? And I said, actually, I want a divorce. And it was such a, I can remember it so clearly because it was just so left field. And he's like, what? And I said, I don't think I'm cut out for this. We both have the right to be happy. I think I'm a lesbian. We won't be happy together. We need to really look at this. And we talked about it very calmly, like very calmly.

0: I'm married with two children, and so I didn't have a lot of those skills. And so I decided that the best thing to do was stay until I was ready to go, till I'd adjusted to that, and we'd all adjusted to that possibility, which is what happened. So we lived together for another 6 months without mentioning anything to anybody. And then something occurred, and I said, okay, the time is right. I'm going to buy a round-the-world ticket, and I'm going to go away for a year. But really, in that, it wasn't like I'll go for a year and see what happens when we come, but we both knew that it was complete. It had been a 7-year marriage. It had been a 10-year relationship. And we knew it was complete, but we were in new ground. We were 24 and he was 25. But never said a bad word about him for my entire life, except for he was a little bit dull. But because of that, he was very honourable. He kept the children, he raised the children, and he married one of my close friends. They're still together. They've been married for 35 years. They had a child together. So he was happy.
1: How did the kids make sense of your decision?
0: Well, I didn't know this at the time, so I kept in contact, but even though I bought a round-the-world ticket for a year, in my naivety, I decided that the longer I stayed away, the better it would be for the children, because my parents were still together, and so I didn't come from a home that was, divided parents. And so I just, that was a decision I made. And so I stayed away for 15 years. I did not return to England. I didn't see anybody. I became this person at that time. And I experienced a lot and grew. But I kept in contact them, writing letters, which is what happened, sending things. But they were boys and they were busy with their own lives. They were 6 and 4 when I left, and so they were just about to come into all the excitement of a small life and then a big life. And when we reconnected years later, they told me this great story that they told people I was dead, because if you tell people you've got a dead mother and you're a small boy, people are just really all over you with care and attention and treats. Whereas if you tell people, oh, my mum left and she's gone to be a lesbian in Australia, you might get curiosity, but in working class London, you don't get that. You get, ooh. And so I feel like I've already been dead in my lifetime.
1: I mean, you're able to talk about it now at the distance of many years and knowing that things have worked out for them and for you. But that moment where you said goodbye and took off on this adventure, I mean, were you filled with ambivalent feelings? On the one hand, this excitement, on the one hand, anxiety about going? What was it like?
0: I can't say it was ambivalence. I can't say it was anxiety. I don't know exactly what those feelings were. I probably wasn't capable of assessing them at the time, so I can't reflect back on them. But what I do know is that they all came to wave me off. I had a Ford Anglia that I'd bought off my grandfather. I sold that for £100. I had the backpack and £100 in my pocket. And I was leaving from Victoria Station to catch a train to go to Europe on the ferry. And they all came. They dropped me off and they all came to wave me off goodbye. So that says something about it. But I think because we hadn't stayed together too long, we hadn't fought and had a hideous, acrimonious time, we weren't resentful, we hadn't fought over the children, and I just thought he really was the best person to raise those children, that I wasn't the best person. And so I think it was probably, I was sort of probably empty, but I had a deep trust that if this was what my deepest part of me was telling me to do, that was the right thing to do. And I have to say, I was 24, I'm 62, so it's nearly 40 years. I have never felt guilt and I've never felt shame about that decision or the outcome of that decision. And yes, I do have a relationship with both the boys who still live in Europe. But I just had this trust that things aren't always what they seem. Sometimes you're not the best person for that role, and it's better for them to be happy with one parent

0: than it is to be with two who are staying together for the children. This isn't the case for everyone. Everyone has to make their own decision. But what they got was a new parent, a better relationship. They are damaged by that experience, like we're all damaged by our childhoods in some way. But I did make that decision with absolutely the best intention, that it was the right decision for me, but it was also the right decision for everyone. And as a naive 24-year-old, that was the best I could do.
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3: Hello, Tony Matthews with the latest from the newsroom. Optus is being sued in the federal court over last year's major network outage where hundreds of calls failed to reach 000. The massive outage, which occurred last September, went for almost 14 hours. Customers were unable to call 000 and the outage has been linked to two deaths. A family of three has been killed in a house fire in Sydney's southwest. Emergency crews were called to a home at Wylie Park at about 9:45 last night, where a granny flat out the back was engulfed in flames. After the fire was extinguished, crews found the bodies of three people inside. And the US military says it's begun launching strikes against Iran. US Central Command says the strikes are in response to missiles that Iran attempted to fire at a military base in Jordan yesterday, but were intercepted. Sydney's weather, sunny today and a top of 17.

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1: On Conversations today, my guest is death walker Zenith Virago, describing how she began again in her mid-20s. And a warning, there will be a discussion of suicide in this part of the conversation, so please take care when listening. Zenith, after you walked out of your life, waving goodbye to your husband and two young boys, where did you end up next?
2: I bought a round-the-world ticket to go to New Zealand and then to Peru. And I lived in New Zealand, in Auckland.
1: Where did you work when you got to New Zealand? What did you do for a job?
2: I decided that, well, if I really wanted to be a lesbian, I should just get right in there and experience that whole subculture. And in New Zealand, probably one of the sweetest places to do that because of the smallness of the population. So there was one gay pub called the Alex Hotel, and it had one big bar. So at one end of the room was sort of all the gay guys, and at the other end were all the gay women, all the lesbians and dykes. There wasn't any animosity. It wasn't a clear divide. There was a bit of mingling in between. But it was sort of like, there was only one space and everyone was going to share it. And there was only one nightclub and everyone was going to share it. I went into the bar and I asked for a job. And I said, you know, I've just arrived, I've just become a lesbian. And the woman gave me a job and I worked there for the whole 6 months. All the great women bands of New Zealand at that time in the 80s were playing in that pub. They had a desk like this, which they served the counter lunches from. But at night, it became for the band. And so they would be standing on this lot of great women bands who were young and feisty. And woman who ran the pub, again, Elaine, she was embracing. She took everybody on. And she was very similar, actually, to the headmistress in that way that they were big enough to hold it all. And they could see by providing some sort of space with a bit of awareness, magic could happen. And the pub was fantastic. So I left there, went to Sydney. I went to stay with a person that I'd met, a guy, Nigel, who I'd met in the pub. He'd come for one night from Sydney. He said, oh, have you ever come to Sydney? Come and stay with me. So I wrote to him and said, hi, I'm coming to Sydney. Does your office still stand? He met me at the airport, lived with him for 6 months in his house in Victoria Street in the Cross. And we are still fast and furious friends. And, you know, old friends, there's something so special about old friends. Because when I left England, I left not only my children, my husband, my parents, my life, I left all my friends. Because what was happening for them was they were just about to get married and have children. And here I was like the dark witch of the north. I was 7 years ahead of them, and this is what the outcome is. So I left everything, but that was fine because I found a new family, I found new friends, I found new subculture. I worked on Oxford Street in a bar. I was out all night dancing. It was the last summer before HIV AIDS really hit. It was starting, but it was really, anybody around at that time will remember that last summer where, you know, it's a bit like before you fall off the horse, you know, and you're riding free.
1: One of the men you met when you were living there at the Cross was a guy called Johnny Nicholson. What were your feelings towards him?
2: I had this amazing experience with him where I was coming up in King's Cross Station. As we got to the top, I was with a girlfriend and she said, oh, there's Johnny. And he turned round, and as he turned round, I felt this experience that I've never had it again, but it was like my whole being, well, my body was thrown back about 6 foot. But of course my body was still there, but it's an energetic body. And I thought to myself, what was that? And anyway, then I talked to him and, you know, we became friends. We were part of a group of people and he was quite a charismatic, flamboyant gay man, not a clone, which was what was happening in the 80s, that look, but a terrible mullet, blonde, and very flowery and very hippie.
1: Was he drawn to you the way that you were drawn to him in that immediate moment?
2: It was very clear that there was something between us an energy, because we, you know how sometimes you're attracted to someone and then, but you really don't like being attracted to them, and so you sort of have this whole, well, don't tell me what to do, or things like this, the sort of frictiony thing, which I didn't normally have with friends. But anyway, it was sort of a bit like that. Anyway, my visa was running out, and I just thought, I really have to work this out. So I went to him the day before I flew out, and I said, look, I've just got this crazy feeling that I'm in love with you, and I don't know what to do with that. And so I said, so let's just have a kiss and see if there's anything in it, or what. So we had this kiss, and I remember thinking, oh, great, don't feel anything, fine. So I left the country and never gave it another thought. I was satisfied that there wasn't that rich chemistry. It didn't have that chemistry at all. So I went back to New Zealand for 6 months.
1: How did your and Johnny's paths cross again?
2: So I came, after 6 months, my visa ran out. I went back to Sydney, and then I went with some friends. We travelled up north. By then, he'd moved to just outside of Lismore on the north coast. And we travelled up there to see him just for a holiday. And I was like, oh, great, because we were friends. And when I saw him, I just thought, and this is an expression that is not part of my everyday thing, I just thought, I have to have him. I was compelled by something, not my normal way of being in the world. Anyway, we spent the night together. It's all very out there on the radio. I wasn't expecting to tell all this so intimately. Anyway, here it is. We spent the night together, and again, there was no sort of chemistry. But it caused an uproar.
1: Caused an uproar with
2: who? Well, because we were, you know, he was a totally flamboyant queen, and I was a really serious, solid butch dyke. And this is in the 80s. This wasn't... Now it's sort of everybody's, you know, anything goes, and people exploring. And as I left, I said, look, I've got a few weeks coming up. I'll come back and let's just have a quick affair and see, so I can get this out of my system. And we had this sort of quick affair for a couple of weeks. And in it, he made this comment, which was, you know, really all I want to do with my life now is learn what a child will teach me. Now, this is the 80s. It's not the era of rainbow families. So I said, well, if no one will do that for you, I will do it. But I don't want to co-parent, and I don't want to be responsible. Because I knew I'd already left my other children, and so that I wouldn't become attached, and that would work for him. He didn't have a partner, he was alone. I said, I'll give you 2 years of my life, and if we're not pregnant and delivered in that time, it's a no-go. I was 28. And I thought that at 28 I would make a decision between a career and something else. But I didn't even know what that something else was. I would now say that that was a deeper, richer life. It took me some years to work that bit out. But by moving to the North Coast, by choosing to have a child for someone else, I took the path. I was already on that step because I was involved in an act of generosity and to create life in order not to own it. But it's not like women who become pregnant and are forced to adopt out their babies for whatever circumstances, nothing like that at all. And I feel for those women because it must be terrible.
1: Was it straightforward for you to conceive and to have a baby with him?
2: Yeah, so... But the fluke was that we fell in love during that 6 months.
1: That wasn't part of the plan.
2: No, it wasn't part of the plan. And I wouldn't even let him hold my hand or hold my arm walking down the street, even though he was much more mushy than me, because I didn't want anybody to think we were straight. I was so on it. And... Anyway, it was hilarious, but it was very, because Lismore was a small town, and so everyone knew what was happening because he was busy telling everybody because he was so excited to become a father. It's like having this wild dream, as if you want to fly to the moon and someone says, right, here's a rocket. You know, I was this incredible gift and willing to do it, but not in a flaky way, but in a really clear, determined way. So it was beautiful to conceive and grow that baby out of love. We had the fabulous home birth in a house with no telephone, no hot water. We had a group of, we had one gay guy there taking photos who had never seen a vagina before, never mind a vagina delivering a baby. I had several of my friends, they're women who were never going to birth. We had a midwife, she was fantastic. Anyway, it was an incredible, wonderful experience that you can only do once in your life.
1: Who appeared out of this?
2: Oh, we had
1: excitement.
2: We had a little boy together whose name is Tane, and Johnny caught him, which was, you know, fantastic. And there have been many parents who have been the catcher of their baby as it's born. And because he was a New Zealander, he had this fish hook, bone fish hook. And as he was leaning forward and as Tane was born, you know how their hands are all tight together, and then they usually, once they get out of the body, they open up and expand, and then they come back. And as he expanded and came back, he caught the fish hook in his hand, which is the sort of story of, it's a Māori legend about the fish hook in New Zealand. And so they were really, you know, really bonded from that moment.
1: You say, Zenith, although you hadn't intended to, you'd fallen in love with Johnny in the time you spent together. Did you think, hey, wait a minute, maybe we should stay together, the three of us?
2: Well, I do have to counter that with that we both had other lovers at the time. He had male lovers, and a female lover who came to the birth, and
1: this is very North Coast.
2: It's very North Coast, but it's really, you know, you're not always the person that you think you are. And sometimes when a set of circumstances arise, you can become something much more magnificent than you ever thought you could. I was growing beyond what I could have imagined for my own life. I was becoming a person that I could not imagine. And fortunately, that was a good person rather than a downhill slide. So Tane was born. And after a couple of months, I ran out of milk, and so my part in that was complete. And he did ask me to stay, and I said, no, it's just not what I'm looking for in my life right now. You know, I've kept my part of the deal. We had a great relationship. I have an ongoing relationship also with Tane, where as a child, it was sort of like being a godparent or an odd parent. So I would come and go, and he would come to me if he wanted to. And that worked pretty well. And he's been a great teacher for me, Tane.
1: How did you start working with death and with people who were dying?
2: So really, I was watching lots of my friends die through the HIV crisis and the epidemic that was. And it was incredible to be part of that, but to be in that sub-community and that family. What happened for me when I moved to the North Coast, as well as having the baby and then carrying on with my own life, I met an extraordinary amount of really interesting, deep, rich people. And some of them gave something to me in their presence, in their conversation, something that I thought, whatever it is they're giving to me, whatever it is that makes me feel that good, I want to have that, so I can give that to others, so that people feel like that in my presence. And it took me a while to work out they all had a spiritual path. And one of those people was a woman, Sylvia Morrow, who I loved. I was in my 30s then. She was in her 50s. She was married with two gorgeous daughters. And she died suddenly in her garden. She was outside doing yoga in the morning, and she had a brain aneurysm and she died. And her daughter rang me to tell me, and I went to see her husband. We went to the hospital. He identified her body, and while we were there, I was stroking her head. I'd never seen a dead body before. And as I was stroking her head, I felt this incredible experience and watched her sort of life force. And I'm not prone to things like this, and I've only had it once, even though I've seen a lot of dead bodies now. Her life force left her body through my hand, sort of like a vapor, a bit like when you're filling up gas at the petrol station. You can't see it, but you can see the effect. Anyway, as we walked out, I said to Richard, her husband, you know, do you want me? I could hear her voice somewhere in my mind saying, if Zen's got a handle on it, it will all be okay. More because of the young daughters who were teenagers. So I said to him, we could do this ourselves.
3: We could do what ourselves?
2: Oh, take care of her body and organise the funeral.
3: Why do you think you had that impulse to suggest that?
2: I don't know. I don't know the answer to that. I must say yes to life, and so now I must say yes to death. So it just, that thought arose, and I expressed it, probably because I was working in law by then, and I had an understanding that everybody in authority is just someone doing a job, and everything's a procedural chain of paperwork. And I love paperwork. I've got this quirky part of my personality that loves filling in forms. And I've also got that buck the system approach. So if someone says to me, you can't do that, I'm like, no, that's not the right answer. And so the thought of bucking the system on death and that whole funeral industry was very exciting.
3: So what was the next step?
2: Well, I drove home that day, and on the way home I drove through Bangalore, and there was a little funeral director that I'd never seen before. And I went in and said, hi, my name's Zenith, my best friend Sylvia's just died, we want to do it ourselves, can you tell us? And he said yes, which is an incredible response from a funeral director. He showed me the forms, I could see that they were a piece of cake, and they still are a piece of cake to fill in, and he gave me a stretcher, and then he made this offer where he said, if you want, I'll come and support you in case you run into trouble. I won't interfere, but I'll be there, which he did. And I managed the coroner, the hospital. We built a coffin. We put her in the coffin. We drove her in our own car. We went to the crematorium. We did the ceremony. We pushed her in the cremator. And I went outside and did a big yes to life and yes to death and yes to doing that well and yes, this is my 37th birthday. And then other people started asking me to do that for them. So I don't have a calling for death. I didn't look for it. It offered itself to me and I just said yes.
3: When and why did you start using the term death walker to describe what you do?
2: Well, when I first started, there wasn't a term for people like me, even though it's a very traditional, you know, timeless role. In every community, someone would have held the death knowledge, just like someone always held the birth knowledge, usually women. So then after some time, I realized that what I was doing was I was walking that journey with them. I was accompanying them in their walking towards their own death, and also the family walking with that person and then in their own journey of bereavement. My whole work is about empowering people to do that as well as they can, whatever that is for them.
3: You'd been doing this work as a death walker for around 5 years when the phone rang, and it was about Johnny. What had happened?
2: That's right. At home one morning, I'd spoken to him the night before. We had friends visiting from New Zealand. And the phone rang and someone said, Johnny's dead. Can you get home before Tane gets home from school? So I was still in my pyjamas because we were all sitting around talking. I went in, I got changed. I managed to maintain the phone conversation. I went back out to my friends. I said, I have to go. Johnny's died. And we drove to Brunswick from Byron. He had killed himself in a very clear way, and he'd left a note for Tane, which was also very clear. And with that, he'd said on the bottom of it, you'll be better off with her, which meant me. And so, but Tane hadn't gone to school that day. He'd gone surfing.
3: So you were trying to get to Johnny and his body before Tane got home.
2: In order to greet Tane and then make that introduction to that experience for him. But life doesn't play out like that. And so when I got there, Johnny's body was in the garden and Tane was kneeling over him. And so he looked up and said, he was 13 and a half. And he looked up and said, am I coming with you? And I said, yes. And in that moment, again, it was another moment, I was looking at Johnny, had Tane under my arm, and I was like, this so wasn't in the plan.
3: Was there any question in your mind that you would then take over the care of your son, or?
2: Tane had a big life, and he was very connected to a lot of people, especially a lot of the men who were surfers who had children the same age as him and had probably much closer relationships to him than me. Several of them said, he can come and live with us. We'll just have him as part of our family. But I knew that in that moment, because I'd spent so long working with death, seeing, understanding, learning so much on a subtle layer, that he could do that later. But in this moment, it was really important for him to have family. And at that point, I was all he had. And so there was no doubt in my mind in that moment.
3: As you say, you'd been more like a godparent, an odd parent to Tane. How did you work out how to live with one another?
2: Well, of course, so you have to look at it. He's a 13-and-a-half-year-old boy. He's full of testosterone. He was already quite a guy of his own. And then his father, who is really for him was like losing his mother and his father, his only real parent, had killed themselves. And so he was full of grief and confusion and so many emotions. So he was thrashing around like teenagers do. We had lots of battles. I cried a lot. He apologized a lot. But one of the great things that I did, perhaps the only great thing that I did, was say, okay, Tane, this is it. I'm very trusting. So I need to know that you will only tell me the truth. You don't have to tell me everything, but I am asking you with everything I have, please don't lie to me. Because I could see, probably just like the headmistress could see in me, that I could see in him that he could go either way from this experience. And what I wanted him to do was go in a way that was going to be a good choice for him, which is exactly what happened. But what was so great was that he did learn to tell the truth, and he learned to tell the truth even when the situation was tricky. And I just think that is such a great gift to a relationship, but also to a person.
3: Have your three kids ever met one another?
2: They have all met. Just before Johnny died, I went back to England for the first time after 15 years to see my parents and my children. The boys were now 21 and 19. And I'd written to my mother and said, look, is it going to be okay for you if either of us die and we haven't seen each other? And she said, no, that's not going to be okay for me. We're chain smokers and we can't fly. Can you come to England? I said, okay, I'll come. So I came. I went very quickly, within a very short amount, like within a week or so, I flew to England. So I saw my parents, I saw who were now elderly, I

0: saw my children, who last time I'd seen them was 6 and 4, now they're 21, 19. And we all talked about it. I apologised to them for the pain and suffering that they had experienced because of my decision. But I said, but I can't apologise for the action of leaving, because I still feel that it was the best thing for all of us. And they said, well, you know, we really like who we are, and we are these people because of that experience. And that's when they said, we told people you were dead. You know, and I said, I can't make up for anything that's gone. The ball's in your court now. You can make a choice. I've got a life. You've got a life. If we want to share that life going forward from here, we can. But it's your choice now. And they said, yeah, we like the look of you. You look interesting, because the rest of my family is not so interesting. And exactly that. And we did. We moved on. And my mother said to me, next year's my 70th and our 50th wedding anniversary. It's my dream that my whole family will be together. And I realise now it was so painful for my mother while I was gone those 15 years. And so the following year, I was planning to go back. But suddenly now I had this 14-year-old boy. So I wrote to them again and said, hi, you remember I told you about the other child that I had? Well, his father's just died, now he lives with me, so I'm going to bring him. If you've got any problem, let me know. And they said, no, just bring him. So we returned, and the three boys got each other. So full of respect for Jody and Todd. They embraced Tane as a brother. They took him on. They all spent one night out partying. It was an incredible moment of, if you live long enough, all things are possible to come round. When we got on that plane, I felt like my whole circle was complete, except for this one tiny slither, which was Richard.
1: Your husband?
0: The father of the boys, because I hadn't seen him, and I rang him, and I said, can we meet? So after 30 years, we met. And I said, oh, my God, you've turned into your father. Because we were the age our parents were when I left. We'd gone from 24 to 54. And he said, and you've turned into your mother, which I thought was fine because my mum was so lovely, and I wouldn't have always said I was such a lovely person. Anyway, I asked him the questions about what had happened. I said, this is my take of what happened. It was so calm. We discussed it. And I want to know whether I've created that in my own mind to make myself feel better. And he said, no, that's my memory of it too. And in that moment, that whole circle closed. That is a complete wrap on my life. And I felt very fortunate that everyone was so generous in that experience, because that is not the case for everybody.
1: Zenith, it's been quite remarkable to hear your story. Thank you so much for sharing it so generously on Conversations.
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1: This conversation was recorded on the lands of the Gadigal, Yagara and Turrbal peoples. The producer was Nicola Harrison and the executive producer was Carmel Rooney. I'm Sarah Kanoski. Thanks for listening.
2: It's 12 o'clock. Good afternoon. Tony Matthews with ABC News. One of the founders of the Conservative New South Wales Reformers has told the corruption watchdog he initially had an icky feeling about factional politics and needed convincing to join the Liberals. Amy Greenbank has the details.
3: Robert Asaph has been giving evidence at the ICAC about his role running the religious right-wing sub-faction called the New South Wales Reformers. The commission has been shown an early draft of documents outlining a plan by the Reformers to recruit 5,000 Christian conservatives to help take control of the New South Wales division of the Liberal Party. Mr. Asaph, who once studied to become a Catholic priest, told the inquiry he first met another key reformer, Jean-Claude Perrottet, in school before he later became an integral member of the group. The ICAC is investigating allegations members of the Reformers took prohibited political donations.
2: The former principal of a Jewish independent school in Sydney has told the Royal Commission leaders of other schools have often been dismissive of anti-Semitism complaints levelled by Jewish students. Gavin Coote reports.
4: The Commission's heard evidence from John Hamey, who was the principal of Jewish day school Moriah College in Sydney's East from 2011 to 2018. He says at times non-Jewish schools haven't taken anti-Semitic incidents seriously during interactions with Jewish students.
5: You know, one principal said to me, well, if the boys didn't arrive wearing kippot, they wouldn't be, you know, targeted.
4: Mr. Hamey, who now heads the Jewish Board of Education, spoke of one recent incident in which students at a public school competed to be crowned King of the Jews in a game they created to trip up their Jewish peers.
2: Forensic teams are spending the day combing through the wreckage of a fatal house fire in Sydney's southwest to try and determine what caused it. Rhiannon Solomon Marin reports.
6: Firefighters were called to a property at Wiley Park last night where they found a granny flat in flames. Once they got inside, they were confronted with an intense blaze that had also begun to spread to materials in the backyard. The bodies of three people were found once the fire was put out. They're yet to be formally identified, but police say a 52-year-old man, a 43-year-old woman and their 16-year-old son had lived at the property. Investigators are now on the scene as they piece together what sparked the blaze. Firefighters have issued a general reminder for all residents to check their smoke alarms are working.
2: The federal member for Solomon, Luke Gosling, has been arrested following an alleged assault on the Northern Territory Administrator, David Connolly, at the Thai Festival in Darwin earlier this month. Roxanne Fitzgerald has more.
7: The alleged incident occurred at the Thai Festival in Darwin on July 18. Following the event, Mr. Gosling, a former Army commando and the Commonwealth Special Envoy for Defence and Veterans Affairs, denied the allegations. Police began investigating the matter last week and arrested the Labor MP this morning. He remains in custody. According to the NT Criminal Code, anyone found guilty of an assault on the NT administrator, which is the King's representative in the NT, while he's on official business, could be imprisoned for up to 14 years.
2: The mother of a man killed by police during a mental health episode has welcomed the announcement of a new model where health workers will attend mental health crises instead of police. $270 million has been allocated for a new virtual mental health hub with eight teams around the state that can attend calls for help. The service will operate 12 hours a day. Judy Deacon, whose son Jesse was shot dead by police at his unit in Glebe last year, says it's a good first step, but the service should be expanded.
8: My son and many others would still be alive if this had been in place earlier. And I'm counting on and will be watching to make sure that it's a success.
2: The Communications Minister, Annika Wells, is welcoming court action against Optus following the telco's major outage last year. The Australian Communications and Media Authority is alleging Optus breached its legal obligations because customers couldn't access emergency calls. Hundreds of calls to 000 failed during the 14-hour outage in September, which has also been linked to two deaths. To the weather for New South Wales, dry and mostly sunny in the east and northern inland plains, apart from the chance of showers along the northern coastal fringe. Sunny for Sydney this afternoon and a maximum of 17 degrees. Right now it's 16 degrees on the coast. It's also 16 in Penrith. It's 12:05.
9: G'day, welcome to The World Today. Andy Park here, coming to you from Gadigal Land in Sydney. This Thursday, a messaging app sued by the eSafety Commissioner for not taking steps to remove terror-related content. And a new blood test to detect Alzheimer's, now Australia's leading cause of death.
10: The earlier we diagnose someone, we know that gives people more time to process the diagnosis, time to do the things that they really want to do with their families, with their friends, gives them the opportunity to plan and be active in that planning for the future.
9: An interaction at a Darwin Thai festival is at the centre of assault allegations leading to the arrest of a federal Labor MP. Luke Gosling, the member for Solomon, was arrested today over the alleged incident involving controversial NT Administrator David Connolly. NT reporter Jack Hislop joins me now. Jack, have police released any more details about the alleged incident that led to this arrest?
11: We first heard police were looking into the incident last week when we saw police at the NT Administrator's office in Darwin. There were two detectives there, and following that meeting, police confirmed that they were investigating this incident at the Thai Festival. At the time, they said the incident involved the NT Administrator, David Connolly, and Luke Gosling also released a statement at the time saying that the allegations were ridiculous and that he categorically denied them. But this morning, NT police have confirmed that they have arrested Mr. Gosling.
9: For those who aren't aware of these two men, can you tell me a bit more about the two?
11: Yeah, so Luke Gosling is a federal Labor MP for the Darwin-based seat of Solomon. He was first elected to Parliament in 2016, and he's currently the government's special envoy for defence. David Connolly is the former head of the NT Cattlemen's Association and was appointed as the NT Administrator, which is the equivalent of a state governor, by the Country Liberal Party government last year. Now, following that appointment, there were troves of past social media posts from a deleted Twitter account by Mr. Connolly that were criticised by a range of people, that these posts were about Indigenous culture and ceremonies, women in sport, and domestic violence as well. Now, at the time, there was, in the lead up to Mr. Connolly's inauguration, there were calls for his appointment to be rescinded. And on the day that he was sworn in, there was a large protest outside Parliament House, one of the largest in Darwin in a long time, calling for the appointment not to go ahead. Now, one of the people who was critical of the appointment was Luke Gosling. There were several MPs in Darwin that were critical of the Country Liberal Party appointment. Luke Gosling was one of them, but when he released that statement a week or so ago, when we were first told that police were investigating this matter, Luke Gosling said that he'd had no dealings with the administrator since congratulating him following the announcement of his appointment late last year.
9: Has there been any statements by either the alleged victim or the alleged perpetrator in this incident?
11: Yeah, so we have heard from Luke Gosling. He's released a statement saying that he is cooperating with the inquiries this morning. And the Prime Minister, Anthony Albanese, has also released a statement saying that there is a legal process underway and it would be inappropriate to comment any further.
9: Jack Hislop in Darwin, and in a statement from Luke Gosling's lawyer. He says there's real concern that there's a degree of politicisation in relation to how this matter is being handled already, and adding that what I can say is the charge is completely and utterly denied and will be contested. The eSafety Commissioner has taken action against the messaging app Telegram for not taking steps to remove terror-related content. The Commissioner has launched federal court proceedings against the app, alleging the platform left videos of mass shootings and executions up for weeks after they were flagged. Julie Inman-Grant says Telegram has failed to comply with its obligations under Australian law. Here's Rachel Mealy.
12: Telegram is a Russian messaging app with more than 1 billion users and ranks as the fourth most popular messaging app worldwide. But it's fallen foul of Australia's eSafety Commissioner for hosting extreme content. And Julie Inman-Grant is now taking the popular platform to court.
13: We have alleged that Telegram has failed to detect, deter and disrupt pro-terror material on its service, has failed to remove pro-terror material after becoming aware of it, including after reports by Australian end users were made, and has failed to remove accounts, groups and channels connected to that content.
12: The federal court could fine Telegram up to $54.6 million Australian dollars each time it's found to have breached Australia's Online Safety Act. Julie Inman-Grant says the commission conducted a year-long investigation and found content on Telegram linked to recent extremist events.
13: This case concerns content linked to some of the most notorious acts of known extremist violence in recent history, including depicting the Christchurch and Buffalo attacks, as well as ISIS beheadings and executions, and other horrific material used for propaganda and for radicalization.
12: She says Australians are facing a heightened security environment following last year's Bondi terrorist attack and the continuing assessment by ASIO that the nation's terrorism threat level remains probable.
13: It is more important than ever that digital platforms meet their obligations to protect the Australian community. Australians have the right to expect that services operating and generating revenue in this country are responsible for preventing platforms from being used to spread material that can radicalize, incite violence and cause real-world harm.
12: In the event that the federal court fines against Telegram and it fails to pay a fine the court sets, the eSafety Commissioner says she could then apply to the court to have the platform shut down in Australia.
13: Under circumstances like this, we could apply to the federal court and ask that the service be ceased. We've never used those powers. We'll see how this all plays out and whether that kind of action is warranted.
12: Dr. Josh Ruse is an associate professor of politics at Deakin University and an expert on extremism.
14: So we're talking here about an encrypted messaging app that its advocates would say promotes free speech, but anyone who works in security or is concerned with extremism would be able to tell you, is a pretty abhorrent place.
12: Dr. Ruse says Australia has taken one small step but now needs other nations to join into a coordinated campaign.
14: If they want to do any form of business in Australia, it makes it tougher for them. I think governments have to be coordinated in their approaches internationally, and I think there is some movement towards that. Ultimately, I think governments are coming to realise that it's only through true international coordination they're going to be able to take on these malevolent actors. And Telegram is, for all intents and purposes, an actor that consistently refuses to regulate any meaningful sense when it comes to violent extremism and terrorist content.
9: That's Deakin University terrorism expert Dr. Josh Ruse, ending that report by Rachel Mealy, and the ABC has sought a response from Telegram. Well, soon you'll be able to get a simple blood test to detect Alzheimer's disease early. It is the leading cause of death in Australia, with more than 1 million of us expected to be diagnosed by 2065. Experts say the test is an important tool for better managing the debilitating brain disease. Catherine Gregory takes a look.
15: As a geriatrician who regularly sees patients with dementia and Alzheimer's, Professor Susan Curl knows firsthand how devastating the diagnostic process can be.
16: It's always the family that have noticed things. Classically, it's remembering conversations. It's short-term memory initially, but occasionally we will see people who present with perhaps symptoms of anxiety or depression that they haven't had in the past.
15: That's why she's excited about a new diagnostic blood test known as p-tau217 that can pick up Alzheimer's in people who already have symptoms.
16: It's a level of p-tau, which is a protein in the blood, but that tells us that there is amyloid in the brain, and it's the amyloid and tau together that cause the symptoms of Alzheimer's disease. So this test is telling us there's amyloid in the brain.
15: The blood tests will be rolled out clinically later this year and will be processed by the new Asia-Pacific Centre for Excellence for Alzheimer's Diagnosis, launched today. Prime Minister Anthony Albanese says it's an important breakthrough, with dementia a leading killer in Australia.
17: This is a tragedy that can hit so many families, and this breakthrough today is really important and provides hope at a time where I think the world needs more hope and less fear.
15: Neurologist Dr. Emma Devaney oversees the new centre.
18: So it's really going to help and transform how we diagnose these conditions, allow us to make that diagnosis much earlier.
15: Diagnosing Alzheimer's requires cognitive and memory tests based on symptoms, and sometimes expensive brain scans to check for shrinkage or the presence of amyloids, but it's not always definitive. This blood test provides another tool to make a diagnosis.
18: The earlier we diagnose someone, we know that gives people more time to process the diagnosis, time to do the things that they really want to do, give them the opportunity to plan and be active in that planning for the future. We do now have some drugs come to market that are disease modifying, and that they can alter the trajectory, change the progression of disease. They're not cures, but they can slow down, even modestly, that disease trajectory. And we know the sooner we treat people, the earlier we treat them with these types of therapies, the better they do.
15: Changes in the brain of someone who has Alzheimer's disease occurs about 20 to 30 years before symptoms even emerge. But the blood test can't do population screening for those early years yet. It's only useful for someone who has symptoms.
19: It's a great way to rule out or rule in Alzheimer's as the cause of significant memory problems.
15: Professor Michael Woodward is the honorary medical advisor to Dementia Australia and says for a screening blood test to work, there needs to be effective preventative treatments. Currently, there are some drugs that only help slow the progress of the disease.
19: We are testing the hypothesis that if we use these drugs even before symptoms, we can stop symptoms developing. We can prevent people developing the symptoms of Alzheimer's by removing the amyloid at an early stage. That's being tested. So these blood tests and other tests are being used to detect those people who have an amyloid protein building up 20 years before symptoms. But that's in the testing, the research phase, not in the clinical phase yet. I think in the not too distant future, if the trials that are currently underway are positive, this will become a screening test. So potentially people will have a blood test at the age of 50, just like you might have them now to look for other forms of severe disease.
9: That's Professor Michael Woodward, the honorary medical advisor to Dementia Australia, ending that report from Catherine Gregory. I'm Andy Park. 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Subscribe to the podcast for all our stories. Just search for The World Today. Well, overseas now, and fighting has flared again on multiple fronts in the war between the United States and Iran, with US President Donald Trump making an expletive-filled threat to give the Iranians a beating. Oil prices have risen again in the wake of the latest exchanges, as hopes dim for a resolution to the crisis disrupting international trade. Here's Nick Grimm.
20: Missiles that Iranian state television claims are being launched against American forces in Jordan. Elsewhere, drones attacked two vessels in Egypt, a US-owned floating storage facility and a Greek-owned tanker. And in Iraq, US and Saudi forces combined to hit Iranian-backed militias, suspected of firing drones against oil facilities in the region over the past 2 days. At least 20 local fighters and 6 Iranian advisers were killed. Mourners at a funeral chanting, "America is the biggest Satan and America is the enemy of God." This man says the attack is condemned by the Iraqi people. Tribal dignitaries and others at this funeral condemn this aggression.
21: President Trump speaking to Fox just moments ago.
20: The United States is warning there's more to come.
22: President Trump tells Fox News about Iran, "We are going to beat
0: the effing S out of them. He went on to say, we'll be hitting them hard. They're going to get a beating.
20: Donald Trump later following up with this on the latest tit-for-tat exchanges.
1: We're going to be hitting them very hard because it's our turn to hit them. They know it's coming. They're asking us not to do it, but it's our turn. And we'll see if we get there with an agreement at some point, but we're going to hit them very hard.
20: But there's defiance on the streets of the Iranian capital mixed with pessimism for the future. This Iranian says, honestly, given the bad faith we've seen from America and Israel, I don't think there will be peace. And even if there is a peace agreement, they wouldn't stick to it. Another man says, in my opinion, the war will continue and even spread further. World War III will happen, and it will cause the whole world to get involved. That's a concern shared by the United Nations. Farhan Haq is deputy spokesman for the UN Secretary General.
22: If the parties do not return to negotiations, you could have a widening of the conflict, and that seems to be what has been happening in recent hours. The one thing we don't want to see is, again, is any expansion of the conflict. So having more parties involved in the fighting, having the fighting spread to a larger number of countries, all of these are adverse developments and could get us into a much worse situation even than before.
20: It comes as Israeli Prime Minister Benjamin Netanyahu has been in Washington, where he's reportedly urged the United States to ramp up its military strikes against Iran. But some observers argue that would be a mistake. Danny Citrinovitz is a senior fellow at Tel Aviv's Institute for National Security Studies. He spent more than two decades serving in Israel Defense Intelligence.
23: So I think that we have to determine or to rethink about how we are defining winning. Because, yes, you can win on the battlefield, you can hit Iran every day, but strategically, as long as this regime is there and controlling the straits, you're losing. So I think in that regard, winning militarily doesn't say anything, because in the end of the day, you have to think what's happening on a strategical standpoint. And obviously, in that, when you see what's happening now, definitely Iran is winning and not losing.
20: Even so, he believes the next move belongs to the U.S. president.
23: But I think everybody's waiting now for President Trump's decision what to do. So I think that we are some sort of a limbo, and everybody's waiting for Trump's decision.
20: A guessing game with high stakes for both sides and the entire world.
9: Nick Grimm reporting there. Aboriginal and Torres Strait Islander children are spending an average of 2 months in detention before they've even been sentenced. That's according to new data from the Productivity Commission. The latest figures on Australia's Closing the Gap target shows the rate of First Nations young people held without a sentence is rising rather than falling. Youth justice advocates say Australia is failing First Nations children. Here's Bridget Fitzgerald.
24: For workers on the ground, the latest youth detention statistics come as no surprise. But for Nick Espy, the General Manager of NATSERLS, National Aboriginal and Torres Strait Islander Legal Services, that doesn't make them any less shocking.
25: It correlates with exactly what we see on the ground. Our members across all states and territories are increasingly seeing numbers of adults and yes, more concerningly, the number of kids being incarcerated, being remanded in custody.
24: Annual Closing the Gap data from the Productivity Commission shows there's been very little progress on the target of a 30% reduction in First Nations children in detention by 2031. In the past 5 years, there's been an increase in the rate of children held behind bars, waiting for either trial, sentencing or a bail decision, from 69% to 76%. Nick Espy says the rise has come as states and territories have introduced more punitive laws around youth crime, such as the Northern Territory lowering the age of criminal responsibility from 12 to 10, and Victoria legislating new adult time for violent crime laws that will apply to children as young as 14.
25: It's governments really trying to fool the broader public into thinking just locking people up will make communities safer. You know, the Northern Territory where I live, for example, if locking people up was going to make our community safer, we'd be the safest place on earth.
24: Nick Espy says there needs to be investment in diversionary programs for young people.
25: We need bail laws that support young people to stay in the community. We need broader access to youth diversion. We need non-custodial options for young people. And yes, we need the age of criminal responsibility to be raised.
24: Catherine Little, the CEO of SNAIC, the peak body for Indigenous children and families, says the data is the result of governments failing to invest in the right places and failing to work with First Nations communities.
3: All of those targets could have been hit if we were moving fast enough, if we were putting investment in the right places at the right time, because the things that cause children to come into contact with juvenile justice systems, out of home care systems, could all be solved in getting in sooner.
24: The National Commissioner for Aboriginal and Torres Strait Islander Children, Sue Ann Hunter, says it's shocking how far Australia is from meeting its targets.
4: As the Productivity Commissioner has stated, we need to double our efforts to make change, particularly for our children. I mean, the rates of out-of-home care are not changing, if not getting worse. Our youth detention is getting worse. If we don't do something soon, it's just dire for our youth.
24: Some Closing the Gap targets are on track, including in early education. More than 95% of First Nations children are now enrolled in preschool. Malindiri McCarthy is the Minister for Indigenous Australians.
5: It is important to see this milestone achieved, and that is because of the work of the Aboriginal community controlled sector and those involved in the preschool sector. So it is a contribution that shows it can be done.
24: However, the rates for Aboriginal and Torres Strait Islander children assessed as being developmentally on track are falling. Malindiri McCarthy says she'll consider whether to pursue financial penalties through federal funding agreements if the states and territories continue to fail to meet the targets.
5: It will take a case of working with my colleagues to see if I can get support to take that through to Cabinet, but I'm determined to work in that space, yes.
24: Just 4 out of 19 Closing the Gap targets are either on track or have been met.
9: Bridget Fitzgerald there, and if that story caused you any distress, you can call the Aboriginal and Torres Strait Islander Crisis Support Line. That's 13 Yarn.

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1: Amid Norfolk Island's subtropical rainforest, a milestone moment for an ultra-rare species of snail.
0: They all look really good. Welcome to your new home.
1: The final release of more than 1,000 Campbell's killed glass snails, marking the end of a groundbreaking conservation breeding and reintroduction program that brought the tiny creatures back from the brink of extinction. Taryn Williams-Clough is a senior keeper at Taronga Zoo.
2: The species we've been working with is a critically endangered species of snail from Norfolk Island. In fact, it was thought to be extinct for over 20 years before it was rediscovered alive and well in 2020.
1: The program began in 2021 with just 16 snails that were painstakingly collected on the island and transported more than 1,600 kilometres away to the zoo in Sydney.
2: There were definitely some challenges. It wasn't always smooth sailing, and at one stage we actually got down to 9 individual snails.
1: Taryn Williams-Clough says the reproductive process of the species is particularly interesting.
2: Most terrestrial snails, they lay eggs. Aquatic snails, they tend to have live birth, and for whatever reason, this species has held on to that trait. So they are actually live bearers. They pop a little version of themselves out of a hole in their neck. So it's a genital pore in their neck, and that's where they give birth.
3: One of the distinctive things about it is that you can see there's quite a sharp edge to the shell.
1: Dr. Isabel Hyman is a research scientist at the Australian Museum. She studied the species while doing her PhD and explains how it was rediscovered.
3: I got an email forwarded through from someone on Norfolk Island who had found an unusual snail when he was out looking in the national park. And as soon as I saw it, I realised that it was a species that we thought was extinct. So luckily we were due to go to Norfolk Island for some surveys a month later, and sure enough, it was a living population. It was so thrilling, actually, because I'd spent a long time looking for this species before as a student.
1: Exciting as the discovery was, Dr. Isabel Hyman says it didn't take long to realise the species was still at high risk of extinction.
3: If there was an extremely dry summer that caused high mortality, or if disease came through, or they're also under threat from introduced rats and chickens. And so we felt that something needed to be done. So we spoke to the land managers there, and then we also came back home and spoke to Taronga Zoo about the possibility of collecting an insurance population.
1: That insurance policy leading to a healthy population now calling Norfolk Island home once more. Sam Burridge is a national park ranger on the island.
4: For it to be rediscovered and really brought back from the brink, you know, it's really cool and really quite exciting to play that final part where we are sort of bringing that species home and reintroducing it into the wild.
1: He's part of the team monitoring the species post-release and says there have been promising discoveries among a group of 300 snails that were part of an initial release last year.
5: Tanya Dendrinos and Sarah Garrithy with that report. And that's all from the World Today team this Thursday. Thanks for your company. I hope you can join me at the same time tomorrow. I'm Andy Park. Have a great afternoon.

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1: This is Afternoons with James O'Loughlin.
2: Great to have your program. Great to have your company on the program. Why don't I say great to have your program? It is great to have your program because it is your program. The ABC is owned by all of you, the public. Coming up on the program, your program today, it's kind of weird for those of us who grew up without the internet to think about this, but many people are getting nostalgic for the good old days of the internet, before it was filled with people being mean to each other, and AI slop and bots everywhere. So we want to look back today to the early days of the internet, your 1995s, your 2003s, and remember the things we liked about the early internet. MySpace. Anyone going to a website and seeing that you are the 4,833rd person to go to that website. They were little exciting things. The excitement when the icon popped up. You've got

0: mail. How nice. We will also want to know today about what you broke. So we've all broken something, and it's an awful feeling. You just feel so clumsy, whether it's something in the kitchen, a mug or a plate or whatever, or something bigger. And I think when you break something that you co-own with someone, or you're in your parents' house, or your part, how they react to you when you break a plate, particularly if it's a plate they like or a vase they like, is very indicative of who they are. And we'll investigate that today. We also need to sell Hannah on Switzerland. Producer Hannah, she's got something against going to Switzerland. She loves Europe, wants to explore more of Europe, doesn't want to go to Switzerland. So we want to hear from you about why, you know, why Switzerland is possibly the best place in the world in about 45 minutes' time. Firstly, though, there's been a widespread view that when people suffer a mental health crisis, perhaps a psychotic episode, that the best first responders to them might always be the police. There have been some tragic incidents where the first responders have been police, and people suffering a mental health episode have reacted to that, and eventually that person has been shot, sometimes fatally, by police. New South Wales is now introducing a new way of responding to mental health emergencies that will connect people, hopefully, to more appropriate health led support. And we're joined by the New South Wales Minister for Mental Health, Rose Jackson. Minister, thank you for your time.
1: Yeah, nice to chat. Good to see you.
0: What is the problem this new model is trying to solve?
1: Yeah, well, the problem is the one that you identified, which is many people, when they see someone in the community experiencing a mental health crisis, or maybe it's a family member, or maybe an individual themselves might be feeling as though they're in an emergency, they call 000, because that is the recognised line for help, for assistance. And the problem is, at the moment, the way that the system responds to that a lot of the time is to send police in as first responders with sirens and lights, and that is not always what that person needs. Sometimes there are going to be situations where there is a danger, maybe there's a weapon involved or there's violence or aggression. Of course, police are the right responders in that circumstance, but many times that's not the case. And we want people who need healthcare to get healthcare. And so having health clinicians, specially trained in mental health, able to be those first responders is what this new initiative is all about.
0: So will that require more of a triage? I mean, I'm sure that people who answer the 000 calls do lots of triaging as it is, but will it require another layer for them? So this appears to be a mental health episode. Do they then have to assess, is there some danger that the person may present to themselves or others? And if there is, you know, is that when the police are called? And if there's not, that's when it goes to the mental health teams, or is it a combination of both, or how will it work?
1: Yeah, I mean, it's not dissimilar to what you described. So still call 000 in an emergency. That's our message to the community. If we identify that it's a mental health episode, we'll be able to transfer over to our new virtual clinical care centre. Now, that clinical care centre is doing that additional triage you described. You know, what's happening, what's the person saying, what's the circumstance, you know, what's happening around that individual. They are clinicians, they're experts, they're trained to make those assessments about what the risk framework is. And as you say, there's obvious factors that are high risk. Police will be dispatched in those circumstances. But yeah, if the assessment makes clear that perhaps a paramedic or a mental health clinician would be better able to de-escalate that circumstance, you know, connect the person into care, then we're going to be able to respond now with that level of care, as opposed to just having police as, you know, really the only response in many circumstances. Paramedics do a lot of this work now, but complementing our paramedics with mental health clinicians, you know, who are able to really draw on that training is really going to, I think, deliver better care for people.
0: So does that mean there might be, you know, broadly speaking, three options when a 000 call is made about someone experiencing a mental health episode? Just a healthcare team, just police, or sometimes both?
1: Yeah, that's right. There are many options, and you know, not every circumstance is the same, but really building out those alternatives. So yeah, maybe it sometimes will be police with a mental health clinician alongside them, sometimes just police and sometimes just healthcare. I think it's about recognizing that the right care at the right time is you know, in the better interests of the community, as opposed to really having quite limited options when those 000 calls are made.
0: I'm talking to Mental Health Minister, New South Wales Mental Health Minister Rose Jackson, about new ways for responding to 000 calls involving people who may well be suffering a mental health episode. If you've got any thoughts about these questions, our number 1300 222 702 and the text 0467 922 702. I think this text kind of illustrates some of the unintended consequences of police attendance. Having called the police numerous times for an ill family member, we always had to say, "No sirens, please." So that's an indication, isn't it, from the family that there are, as you said earlier, noises, you know, it might be uniforms, it might be two burly men coming to the door that can unintentionally escalate a situation.
1: 100%. So that is exactly the kind of feedback I've received from family members who care about their loved ones, who know that an emergency situation is occurring. And look, they can say no sirens, no lights. You know, sometimes that message gets through, sometimes it doesn't. At the moment, our options are really limited. And, you know, to that family, I would say, once we have this new system up and running, we can entirely short circuit that by not having police as the appropriate responders in those circumstances, having paramedics, having mental health clinicians doing that work. I should say police themselves also have called for this. They know that, you know, they're not mental health clinicians. That's not their core business. And, you know, sometimes they're not helping. They recognise that. They have really welcomed this reform because it allows them to focus on their core work and, you know, make space for people who need a health response, you know, to receive that right response.
0: Many have called in the past for people to have, for police to get further training in dealing with people suffering a mental health episode. Will this obviate the need for that, or should that be done as well?
1: No, I mean, police should be trained in mental health episodes, and, you know, that should be part of what happens at the Goulburn Academy, and I understand that is the case. There will still be circumstances where, you know, police are required, so that training that, you know, does occur will need to continue. I mean, similarly with paramedics. Paramedics respond to a range of different health emergencies, and, you know, training in mental health particularly will still be needed for all of those first responders. But what it does is allows decisions to be made about, is this really a dangerous situation? Is there a risk of, you know, violence or aggression? And if there's not, and it is really worth emphasising, many calls are made to 000 in these circumstances where there isn't a danger, where there isn't violence and aggression. It's just someone is having a behavioural episode. Well, we can now make sure that we actually have funded. I mean, it's worth saying we're going to have to employ over 100 new health clinicians to do this. There's you know, more staff who are going to be on the scene to do those responses and make those assessments.
0: Will there be enough resources to do that? Because, I mean, mental health and even emergency responses to mental health has famously been underfunded for a long time. Will the amount of money, $270 million from the New South Wales government over 10 years, so I guess that's $27 million a year, will that be sufficient?
1: Well, I mean, look, I don't think you can give a guarantee that, you know, every single response is going to be the right one in all circumstances. I think we're working our way through this. I think this is a pretty significant step forward. So an entirely new virtual clinical care centre and mobile teams, you know, across the state, you know, at the end of the day, there will still be gaps. I have to accept that and I have to acknowledge that, and we'll have to build it up over time. And of course, it would be preferable to have early intervention so that people didn't get to that emergency and that crisis and that 000 call. I accept forward to put in place an entirely new statewide structure. We're going to build it out. We're going to staff it with over 133 new health clinicians. And then, yep, well, you know, we're going to have to keep going on that journey to make sure that, you know, people get the care that they need.
0: Minister, you don't mind taking a couple of questions from listeners?
1: No, that's okay.
0: Ruby, go ahead.
2: I just wanted to commend this development. I think it's fantastic. I think it's overdue. I think there does need to be more mental health training with emergency responses. I have experienced personally excessive police force, and I think that would not have been the case had they been properly trained. And yeah, I think that in itself can do a huge cause, a huge amount of damage, immeasurable damage.
0: Yeah.
2: So I think your point about the early intervention is a good one, and that should include education.
0: Yeah, good on you, Ruby. Thank you very much for that. I mean, I think you've addressed that to an extent. Minister, someone asked exactly where are they going to find these mental health professionals, please? Are there enough people to fill the positions?
1: Yeah, I mean, we think that there are. I was meeting with some people who are registered nurses and paramedics this morning when we were making the announcement, and I asked them that too. I said, you know, we do have workforce challenges. You know, do they have a sense amongst their colleagues that there'll be interest? They really feel as though that is the case. You know, we've obviously worked to try and make, you know, nurses' wages fair, and we've given pay rises to paramedics as well. So, you know, ensuring that these are attractive careers is something that's a priority for us. I think there's a lot of interest in this. I think people who sign up to be nurses, to be paramedics, you know, are the most wonderful people who want to care for the community and will see that this is a great opportunity to do that. And so, you know, I feel as though there'll be real interest in taking up these new roles.
0: Ruby said these changes were overdue. I facilitated a forum in June 2024, just over 2 years ago at Parliament House, that had that discussed this issue with Advocates for Change, two mothers of those with two mothers of children who had, well, adult children who had had mental health issues, who'd been fatally shot by police, and you were there, and you seemed keen back then to change the system. Why has it taken so long?
1: Oh, look, I mean, there's no great answer to that other than it's complex and, you know, been in the too hard basket for a long time. So I have been passionate about this, you know, since I became the minister, and, you know, I guess coming up with a new model, bringing police on board and ambulance and our mental health nurses and, you know, talking to consumers and their families and their loved ones and, you know, finding $270 million, that just takes a little bit of time. And, you know, I'm really glad that we've got here in the end. Sometimes good things can be a little bit too long coming, but this is something that we have been working on, has been called for many, many times by coronial inquests and parliamentary inquiries and families. So, you know, we've got here now, and I think it's a really important step forward.
0: I'm with New South Wales Minister for Mental Health, Rose Jackson. Mark, what did you want to say?
3: Good afternoon, James. Good afternoon, Rose. Great topic, and well done for elevating this, you know, in the consciousness and amongst all of us. But currently at the moment, police respond to emergencies all day, every day. And there's 15,000 police officers, and they have to do everything. Mm. Increasingly, though, this is what this topic's all about, is they're not the best people to be responding to emergency mental health issues. You're going to need hundreds of people on standby ready to respond immediately, like there are the 15,000 police currently at the moment, though. So, Minister, is that the number? Are you going to need hundreds to be able to be ready and available 24 hours a day on three lots of shifts? Are these the numbers that are going to be required?
0: We got the question. Yeah, right.
1: Yeah. I mean, look, it is going to require a big workforce enhancement. Obviously, we do already have paramedics who we're going to be working closely with, and that's a standing group of first responders. But, yeah, I mean, we're funding hundreds of new healthcare clinicians to do this work and roll it out across the state. It's going to be different in different parts of New South Wales. You know, the response in Western Sydney, where it's very densely populated, might be different to far west New South Wales. But, you know, it is going to take hundreds of new staff, and it is going to cost hundreds of millions of dollars. That's one of the reasons why it's been difficult for governments to take this on. And, you know, this is the commitment that we're making. It's funded in the budget. You know, we're willing to say this is the model, you know, that we're moving towards.
0: And have you been able to get data of of what percentage and how many of 000 calls in different areas of Sydney, different areas of New South Wales are ones that may be appropriate for this new system? And if so, can you use that to allocate resources appropriately?
1: Yeah, that's exactly what we're doing. So police are currently responding to about 60,000 call-outs every year that are mental health related. 1 in 10 ambulance call-outs have a mental health component as well. And, you know, some of those will continue to be responded to via, you know, traditional police and ambulance pathways where there are other factors that, you know, require that, as I said, the risk assessment. But no, a number of those will now be able to be managed through this new and better care pathway. So we've done it's one of the reasons why it's taken a bit of time. We've done a lot of work on that data and those numbers to make sure that, you know, we have the resources to take that on.
0: One more last question from Catherine. Go ahead, Catherine.
4: Hello. This is a good news story and congratulations for this initiative. I'm really hoping that people will be responded to in a way that can prevent them going into hospital because, as you know, a person can be taken to hospital with a mental health issue. They might be waiting for 24 hours, 48 hours to get an acute ward bed. And then when they get there, they might not even be able to see a psychiatrist because psychiatrists have been leaving the hospital sector and that is absolutely under-resourced. And sometimes people are not safe there either. So I wanted to celebrate it as a way of keeping people out of hospital, but also to flag that our hospital's acute care settings are in dire straits.
0: Yeah, Rose Jackson is New South Wales Minister for Mental Health. Any comments there?
1: Yeah, I mean, I think it's excellent to have Catherine call out. One of the goals we want to achieve here is keep people out of emergency departments. The way that the system currently works is, as I said, police often do that response. They pick the individual up, they take them to emergency department. And yeah, I accept there's so much pressure on our emergency departments, on our acute wards. It's anyone who's interacted with the hospital system, I think, has seen that, and we're really conscious of it. This will help with emergency department diversion because those mobile teams, that care being delivered in the right way at the right time, means that that person doesn't necessarily have to go to hospital. That is an explicit goal of the way that we have built this model. And look, if we can do some of that hospital diversion, then hopefully we'll be able to, you know, think about resources and opportunities to improve hospital-based care as well.
0: Yeah, look, thank you very much for your time. Rose Jackson is the New South Wales Minister for Mental Health. And you know, you've sat on panels and you've talked to parents who've lost kids because they've experienced mental health issues and police have arrived and unwittingly probably escalated the situation. So you know how big a problem this is and how much distress and it can cause lots of people. So let's hope it works.
1: Totally. Thanks for having me on.
0: Great pleasure. Rose Jackson, New South Wales Minister for Mental Health. You're on 702 ABC Sydney.
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0: Now, some incredible footage this week. The birth of a humpback whale calf captured by a drone for the first time ever off the coast of Kingscliff in northern New South Wales. Incredibly rare moment considering whales, you know, give birth in such a vast, deep ocean space in remote waters. Alex Forrest is the drone pilot behind the footage and joins me. G'day, Alex.
7: G'day, James. Thanks for having me on.
0: Why did you have a drone out there?
7: So I am always out there routine flights pretty much every day. I am an expedition filmmaker, photographer full time. And when I'm not out and about interstate and international, I'm at home checking out the humpback highway.
0: Oh, so you're specifically looking for humpbacks?
7: Yeah, totally. And the highway is going off right now. We are in probably peak season out here at the moment up on the north coast. And it's just amazing.
0: We might have to do some traffic later on, not just for roads on land. And were you so you were out there looking at humpbacks? How busy is the highway, etc.? Had you had in the back of your mind that, you know, the holy grail would be to capture a humpback giving birth?
7: I actually had some fair bit of knowledge. I do quite a bit of research when it comes to my humpback whale videos. And I had a fair bit of knowledge that this thing was going to be pretty rare. But there was that one whale just cruising by herself, literally right behind the surf break. And she was the only whale doing this. Every whale was going a million miles an hour, just having a look. And she was just so solemn. It was really unusual. I knew I had to press record.
0: And so did you think maybe it's injured, or do you know enough about humpback whales to think that could be one about to give birth?
7: My instinct was that maybe she was sleeping. Like, why is she going so slow and so consistently? But then suddenly she diverted her path and went slightly out to sea, 600 or 700 meters offshore, so close we could see from the headland. And this red plumage just comes through the water. The contrast with the red and blue is just unforgettable. And its white figure just shoots up to the surface. I was relieved to see that was a calf.
0: Oh, wow. That's amazing. And how far above it was your drone?
7: The drones have to stay 100 meters above. So we stayed 100 meters above for about 4 hours after she gave birth until sunset, just monitoring, making sure they were all good, documenting the maternal care and, behavioural ID as well for future research.
0: I remember seeing a doco where a giraffe got born. Bear with me, it'll be relevant. Giraffe got born, and as soon as it's born, the mum's nudging it, saying, we've got to go, the lions are coming. And within 3 minutes, poor giraffe was kind of jogging, stumbling and then walking and then jogging, trying to keep up with its fleeing mum. What happens in the first hour of a humpback's life?
7: Oh, well, I'm no scientist, but I can tell you from anecdote,
0: you saw
7: incredible.
0: It, right?
7: Yeah, you're probably along the lines pretty accurately there. As soon as the calf came up, it was like instinctually knew to breathe, and it just stayed up on the surface, breathing, getting air in its getting air in its lungs rather. And mum, for about 5 seconds, maybe just stood still, and that was all the recovery she needed before she instinctually turned into the red plumage, found the calf, and started resting it on her rostrum, that little bow of the nose just there, keeping her upright.
0: So across its nose.
7: Yeah, a lot of cuddling behaviour, just maternal, beautiful, heartwarming behaviour. I've been getting so many amazing comments and from just people all over the world that are just so touched by it.
0: Yeah.
7: And, you can see their bond, even the mum just absolutely adoring the calf, and the calf just figuring it all out.
0: I just realised a baby whale, or any fish really, I mean, the first thing it has to do when it's born, it has to swim, like immediately. It has to swim immediately.
7: Pretty hectic. It takes us a while to learn, and this whale knows instinctually.
0: Do you reckon they're thinking, okay, mum, this is good, but can we go ashore soon? Like, where I can breathe without treading water?
7: Yeah, the little calf was keeping itself going. It was almost just milling around, like it was a bit clueless. I mean, you can imagine how clueless we are when we're born. Those little calves were just going around, and mum was monitoring it, like, hey, come back, make sure you stay close.
0: And so you'd know about this. So they're at Kingscliff. Where are they heading? So this baby is in the middle of a migration, right?
7: Yeah, in the middle of the migration. So they were heading north. They may head north now, but who knows? She's probably just looking after the calf. That's more of a science-y question. But typically they calve in those beautiful tropical Great Barrier Reef out to, the Pacific Islands and Tonga and everything. And in those beautiful, calm, warm waters. And sometimes in Australia we have these early births and get a chance to see some newborn calves.
0: Talking to Alex Forrest, who piloted the drone, from land, obviously, that captured for the first time with drone footage the birth of a humpback whale off the coast of Kingscliff in New South Wales. Did you cry?
7: I was just stoked. Adrenaline through the roof.
0: Yeah.
7: Tears were happening inside, but I was really just trying to formulate what had I even witnessed from 100 metres above. Yeah. They were just absolutely beautiful to see, and I hit record just in time.
0: And I guess after that you were formulating your media strategy.
7: Yeah, so pretty much on the phone, if you ever see unusual behaviour in New South Wales off the coast with these marine mammals, the first people to call is orca. And so I call them up with unusual behaviour. I'm an associated drone pilot and volunteer with those guys. And, we just started sorting it out, saying, getting data recorded.
0: Yeah.
7: The whole time I was just jotting down notes as well on what was happening, timestamps, GPS, anything I could get. Just keeping the record button on and just trying to catch as much info as we can to learn about maternal behaviour in humpback whales and the earliest moments of a calf's life.
0: And ORCA stands for?
7: That's the Organisation for the Rescue and Research of Cetaceans in Australia.
0: And cetaceans are whales and dolphins?
7: Yeah,
0: maybe,
7: our toothed whales and our baleen whales, some of the biggest animals on the planet, including the biggest, the blue whale.
0: Brian asks, what happened to the umbilical cord? Is there one?
7: I have no clue. That's maybe we're going to dive into the science and hopefully find out all these things. But, yeah, it's a lot of analysis from here. I personally didn't spot the umbilical cord, but there was a lot of that red plumage, and suddenly heaps of birds came over to check out what was going on. Is there some skin that I can scrape off the surface and have a feed on? And no sharks around, which was surprising to me. But, yeah, a lot of activity in the ocean. She just did pick a beautiful, calm bit of water with no whales. It was calculated. We'll find out.
0: I wonder if sharks target baby whales. Oh, that's a
7: grim... Yeah, there's certainly some predation encounters with there, especially stick whales too and lone calves. Yeah, and otherwise it's just orcas and the rarest parasite that goes along with whales, the iconic cookie-cutter shark. Yeah, they have, despite being, what, the fourth or fifth largest whale, they have a few challenges to get through besides the entire migration still.
0: Yeah, there's been a beautiful chat, Alex, and I hate to end it in such a mercantile way. There are some people who video things like a celebrity getting drunk or having an affair that then sell the footage and make heaps of money. You don't have to answer this, but I'm just curious, did you make any money from this?
7: Yeah, thanks for the comment, James. So the footage now is going to research, and there's obviously different funding that is associated with all of this.
0: Yeah.
7: But it's not a money-making scheme. Certainly this is an encounter just worth researching because it's so poorly understood, and I see what you mean with the influencing craze of getting the best wildlife shot. But often those best shots, I've been told, and I've have experience with many a whale, many a shark, many a fish, many a platypus, etc.
0: Yeah.
7: The best shots are when you are ethical and keep your distance. You'll get your best shots.
0: Beautifully said.
7: After the animal and coexist.
0: Actually, I just saw a movie with that very message last night called Nope. We've got about 1 minute left. Tell me why you're so, how did you get into this and why you're so, passionate about it?
7: I absolutely love whales. I just think they're incredible. Why that is just a pure captivation with nature. I grew up on a small farm in the southwest of Australia. And, was pretty much raised by animals, raised looking at whales off the coast. Fortunately, I picked up photography around 13 or 14, and it's been going from there, just being not only capturing images but trying to do the right thing and get a story out there as well, especially looking out for those less anthropomorphized critters.
0: Yeah, oh, that's awesome, Alex. And I guess drone technology came around exactly the right time for you. It's been great to talk to you. Congratulations. Well done. It wasn't just a fluke. You were out there every day, so couldn't happen to a nicer guy.
7: Thank you so much, James. That means a lot. I'll hold on to this forever.
0: Good to talk to you. Alex Forrest, drone pilot who captured the first drone footage of a humpback whale giving birth. What a lovely young man he sounded, just so passionate and committed to it. Coming up to news time, after the news, we need to sell Hannah on why she should go to Switzerland. And ancient historian Tristan Hughes will join us.
8: Adam Story with ABC News. Federal Labor MP Luke Gosling has been charged with assaulting Northern Territory Administrator David Connolly. The Administrator's office has alleged the incident occurred during a community event held in Darwin on July the 18th. Northern Territory Police arrested Mr. Gosling at his home this morning and he's since been charged with two counts of assault. In a brief statement, Mr. Gosling said he was cooperating with police and denies the allegations. He's due to appear in court in September. The US military says it's begun launching strikes against Iran in retaliation for an attempted surprise attack on US forces in the Middle East. John O'Wakely has the latest.
9: US Central Command says the strikes were a powerful response after Iran launched strikes on US bases in Jordan and its ships in the Strait of Hormuz. It says US forces targeted military command centres, missile and drone facilities, and coastal surveillance, along with defence sites and maritime capabilities. The latest hostilities came a day after the conflict expanded expanded with the first publicly announced joint US-Saudi strikes, which targeted Iranian proxies in Iraq that had targeted Saudi oil infrastructure. The US says those strikes against the Iran-backed militias killed 20 fighters and 6 Iranian advisers.
8: The nation's second largest telco is being sued in the federal court over last year's major network outage where hundreds of calls failed to reach 000. National Consumer Affairs reporter Michael

0: and has more.
1: The massive Optus outage, which occurred last September, went for almost 14 hours. Customers were unable to call 000, and the outage has been linked to two deaths. The Australian Communications and Media Authority has announced it's suing Optus in the federal court. The ACMA alleges that Optus breached two legal obligations related to emergency calls more than 1,000 times. The maximum penalty for each proven breach is $250,000.
0: Optus says while it's inappropriate to comment on current legal matters, it continues to invest in network resilience and foster a culture of transparency and accountability. The Royal Commission into Anti-Semitism has been told students at a New South Wales public school created a game in which points were awarded to students who could trip up their Jewish peers. The inquiry is today examining how primary and secondary schools deal with anti-Jewish abuse and has heard some instances where complaints were either dismissed or downplayed by the school leadership. Board of Jewish Education CEO John Hammy says earlier this year his organisation became aware of a game called Trip the Jew being played at a public school. He says students would score points if the Jewish student fell over.
2: And then at the end of the day, they would then tally that score, and whoever scored the most points by tripping the most number of Jews and making them fall, they would be then crowned King of the Jew.
0: Six men have been charged over an alleged brawl at a sporting event in Wollondilly, which injured several people. Brooke Chandler has more.
3: Police were called to a sports oval at the Oaks on Sunday, July 19, following reports a fight had broken out between spectators and players at the end of a rugby league game. Several people were injured, with a 71-year-old man taken to hospital for further treatment. After speaking with those involved as the group dispersed, police on Tuesday charged six men aged 71, 46, 44, 40, 21 and 18 with a fray. The 71-year-old man was also charged with behaving in an offensive manner at a public place. All six men will front picked in local court in September. Three 17-year-old boys are meanwhile being dealt with under the Young Offenders Act.
0: To sport, and Brisbane NRL prop forward Corey Jensen will retire immediately from rugby league due to a medical condition impacting his lungs. Jensen played in two grand finals across a 153-game career. Today he revealed a blood clot on his lungs earlier this season has meant it's no longer safe to continue playing. An emotional Jensen says even though his career has been cut short, he feels incredibly lucky.
4: I leave this game with absolutely no regrets. I've gave everything. Every time I put on a jersey, and I couldn't be prouder of the career I've been lucky enough to have.
0: And Australia's netballers have continued their winning start to their Commonwealth Games gold medal defence, defeating South Africa 57-47 in Glasgow. The Diamonds continue their group stage against Northern Ireland tomorrow morning. To the weather for this afternoon, dry and mostly sunny in the east and northern inland plains, apart from the chance of showers along the northern coastal fringe. It'll be a sunny afternoon in Sydney this afternoon, a mostly sunny day tomorrow with a top of 18, partly cloudy with the chance of showers on Saturday and a top of 18, and then mostly sunny on Sunday with a top of 20. 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
6: This is Afternoons with James O'Loughlin.
7: Great TV company. Coming up in this half hour of the program, can we sell producer Hannah on Switzerland? Hannah has some reluctance to go to Switzerland. She's very interested in other European countries and not interested in Switzerland. We want to hear from you in about 15 minutes' time if you know why someone, and in particular our producer Hannah, should go to Switzerland. Why it's better than France, Italy and everywhere else in Europe and perhaps even the world. Later this hour, what did you break? That's what we want to hear. Everyone's broken something, felt bad about it, often felt really guilty because someone else, you know, is attached to it. Maybe they're attached to it themselves. So let's just share some stories of things that we've broken and try and work out why everything I broke in my 18 years as a child, whether it be some crappy plate or run-of-the-mill glass, was my mother's absolute favourite. Before that, Tristan Hughes will join us. Now, the Christopher Nolan film, The Odyssey, is reawakened interest in ancient history. Coincidentally, or is it, Tristan Hughes is an ancient historian, an expert, an author, a broadcaster, host of the podcast The Ancients. He's in Australia touring, coming to Sydney for a show next Monday, the 3rd of August. I think I'm going to let listener Helen introduce Tristan. She texts in, "Welcome, Tristan Hughes, to Australia. I'm a massive fan of the podcast, The Ancients. Thank you for your passion. It's such a great podcast." Good afternoon, Tristan Hughes.
8: Good afternoon, James. And, well, that's such a lovely message from Helen to receive. It's wonderful to be here with you.
7: The irony, I guess, is that you were at university 8 years ago. When I think of an ancient historian, I expect them to be, well, at least a little bit ancient. How have you had this almost overnight success?
8: Oh, James, classic. That's a classic, isn't it? You know, whenever I'm called an ancient historian, there's always a top comment, which is, oh, he doesn't look that old. Yes. He doesn't look that ancient to me. Yes, no, I was very fortunate to study ancient history at university, which included 1 year out here in Australia at the University of Queensland. And then following university, was able to make it into a career, joining the company that I'm still at now, History Hit. And then during that, you know, over the last 6, 7, 8 years, being able to get the chance to start this podcast, shine a light on the experts who make the podcast what it is, and share these incredible stories from our distant past, and to see, you know, actually how big an interest there is in ancient history, archaeology, prehistory, you know, globally. It's been wonderful to see.
7: So I agree with you that the stories from ancient history are fascinating and interesting and, you know, grapple with the big themes. But why are they more than that? That is, you know, I often think, should I spend some time listening to an ancient history podcast or something on The Rest is History? Or am I better to be grappling with, you know, today's world? Is that a more important use of my time? What do you think?
8: Well, I mean, first of all, the thing which comes to mind is that, you know, there's the classic saying, you know, you've got to learn the lessons of history so that they're not repeated today. And I think there is some merit in that. And I think with ancient history, at the same time, there's some distance between us today and what we're looking at some 2,000 years ago. And I think that distance really helps us view things through the lens of just kind of amazement and incredulity that, you know, yes, these ancient cultures, they were very different to us, you know, in what they believed and how they acted, their attitudes towards death and burial and religion and so on and so forth. That makes us realize that, you know, they were so different. But at the same time, I think what grips us is that through all of that, when you study the daily lives of these people, you know, you look at their relations, for instance, with pets, with dogs and cats, for instance, that there are still ways that they are very relatable to us today. And I think that's a big grasp and a big interest to people.
7: I mean, it's interesting. You don't hear much about, Odysseus and Hercules having a pet, do you? So it's very interesting in that there's the everyday, which is fascinating and real. And, you know, you would have been to Pompeii and seen evidence of their everyday life. And then there's the slightly, you know, mythic fact/fiction of the big stories.
8: Yes, but you say that, but interesting with Odysseus, there's that famous story with him, which is, of course, with his dog, right?
7: Oh, that's
8: you know,
7: right.
8: When he finally returns and his dog has stayed alive all those 20 years and that final kind of goodbye, recognizing his master. And, you know, for many of us, it's one of the most poignant parts of the story, and it's in Nolan's version of the Odyssey as well, because, you know, I think that actually hits the point home. Then you say the other side of it, going somewhere like Pompeii, where you're literally walking in the streets, in the footsteps of everyday Romans who called that that town home almost 2,000 years ago.
7: When did you fall in love with ancient history? Was it before you, I presume it was before you went to university?
8: It was, absolutely. I was very lucky from a very young age to develop an interest. And I must always thank my mum and my dad for that, because they bought me a children's version of Greek myths. Atticus the Storyteller's 100 Greek Myths, a brilliant story, children-friendly version of the Trojan horse story, Odysseus's wanderings, Hercules, and so on. And that got me an interest. And I must admit, and I always say this with no shame whatsoever, growing in the 2000s, I loved video games. And there were some really good ancient history video games that, like Rome, Total War and so on, which for me kind of gave me a passion in learning about like the ancient world and ancient military history. Lots of information about the units, the buildings, the historical figures, Alexander the Great, Caesar, Hannibal and so on. You had that call, you know, for your producer wanting to know why to go to Switzerland. And I was trying to think, well, Hannibal Barker gets kind of close there when he crosses the Alps. Yeah. I'm not quite sure if it's in Switzerland today, but yeah, I wanted to throw that in as well.
7: I'm talking to Tristan Shears, host of the Ancients podcast, an ancient historian. He's coming to Sydney next Monday, the 3rd of August, for a show at the City Recital Hall. I used to be a lawyer, and whenever I see a movie or a TV show that has lawyers in it, I think, oh, yeah, what's going to, you know, come on. And I always, you know, nitpicky and whatever. I wonder if you were the same with The Odyssey.
8: Not really. With all of these kind of big ancient history movies, my kind of baseline is that as long as it, you know, it's a great story, it's supposed to be a movie, it's supposed to be entertaining, and as long as it leaves people wanting to actually learn more about the real story, like the real version of the Odyssey or the Bronze Age world in which it's set, then it's a big thumbs up from me. Having said that, I really did enjoy that there are these what I call the Bronze Age Easter eggs in Christopher Nolan's Odyssey, which is references to like, archaeological things we know of or we have hints about, like from archaeology, like the peoples of the sea, and the mention of Troy as an important rich trading center in the movie, which I absolutely loved.
7: Did they really leave the Trojan horse on the beach?
8: The Trojan horse is almost certainly fiction, I'm afraid. It's kind of like that kind of big crescendo to the story of how they took Troy. There have been thoughts as to what it could have actually represented if there wasn't a horse. Could have actually been some sort of siege engine. The fact it's a horse, there's another fascinating theory. I think it was developed first by a scholar called Schachemeyer, that actually the Trojan horse is actually a reference to an earthquake of Troy, which we do know happened at the city of Troy around the time that the supposed Trojan War happened. Because who is the god of earthquakes? It's Poseidon. But Poseidon is also the god of horses. So then think, right, earthquake equals horses. No, Poseidon equals horses. Horses equals Poseidon / earthquakes. Hence the Trojan War. The Trojan horse is actually an earthquake ending the siege kind of thing. But basically, we'll never know. There are lots of theories as to what the Trojan horse could have been. Because we do think that there was at least one Trojan War, maybe not 10 years long, but there does seem to be kind of big epic fights for control of this rich city some 3,000 years ago in what is now Western Anatolia. But a big horse, probably not.
7: Okay, warning, slight mild spoiler for The Odyssey in this next question. There's one part of The Odyssey, Christopher Nolan's version, where Odysseus realises and is slightly traumatized by the awful consequences of the violence in the sack of Troy. Then at the end, here's a slight spoiler, I won't be very specific, but he's involved in a big lot of more violence, like heaps of violence. And it just felt to me like that's where the story kind of went off the rails. Like he'd been involved in violence. He'd had the insight that, hey, this is actually really bad. And then he jumped straight back in the pool. I wonder your thoughts on that without too many spoilers, but also whether that echoes The Odyssey.
8: Well, it doesn't really in this kind of idea of Odysseus having regret. Like kind of simply put, I think Odysseus's character in Christopher Nolan is a bit less complicated, shall we say, than in Homer's Odyssey. And Odysseus comes across as someone, you know, a more modern hero, as someone that we're meant to like more at the end of the day and kind of want to root for, ideally. And so that idea, yes, that he's dealing with, let's be frank, kind of this combat trauma, this ancient version almost of PTSD for his actions in the Trojan War. You don't see that in Homer's Odyssey. It's very much that's not kind of how they are thinking. It's kind of a change to the original, as said, to kind of more suit a modern hero, really. And as you say, there is that big violence at the end, so that we won't spoil too much.
7: Yes.
8: But in the original, there is less, much less repentance, and this idea that they were bringing the collapse of Bronze Age civilization, the so-called Bronze Age collapse, as it's portrayed in Nolan's version.
7: Tristan Hughes is my guest, ancient historian and host of the Ancients podcast. On the next Monday in Sydney, you'll be doing a live show talking to

0: Professor Alistair Blanchard, discussing Hercules as well. Is that, should that be,
1: yes,
0: should that be Nolan's next film?
1: Oh, well, yes. Well, I'll always root for more kind of more ancient history epics with Christopher Nolan and other big directors. And if they want to do that, they know who to call. I'm available for consultation, I promise. But yeah, no, I mean, Hercules is a fascinating story. I always want to shout out, you mentioned Alistair Blanchard. He was, in fact, one of my old professors at University of Queensland, so I know him well, it's going to be amazing to see him again. But Hercules, you know, his stories, his myths are actually set at a similar time to that of Odysseus and the Trojan War. In fact, there is one myth of Hercules where he attacks Troy, where he sacks Troy himself, like a generation or so before the famous Trojan War. And you know, with Hercules, you might, the biggest thing you might think of him is his labors that he does in service to King Eurystheus. But there's much more to his story. I'm going to explore all of that. And also the potential Bronze Age kernels of truth. You know, these are myths. These are stories that almost certainly wasn't this kind of demigod hero called Hercules. But are people remembering a time in the late Bronze Age, the Greek world, the Mycenaean world, you know, when there were these kind of these larger than life figures, and there were these threats like great lions in southern Greece that we hear of in Hercules's labors that we see depicted in Bronze Age archaeology from that area? So we explore all of that.
0: Lovely to talk to you, Tristan. Thanks so much.
1: Oh, thanks so much. I've enjoyed it.
0: That's Tristan Shears, who's host of the Ancients podcast, and his Sydney show is on next Monday, 3rd of August, at the City Recital Hall.
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0: Time for our new one-off segment, Sell Hannah on Switzerland. Why should Hannah want to go to Switzerland? She doesn't. But why should she want to? Let us know. The number 1-300-222-702, the text 0467-922-702. Why don't you want to go?
4: Well, I have been.
0: Yeah.
4: And I hated it.
0: How old were you?
4: I reckon I was 15 the first time.
0: Yeah.
4: 16, 15 the first time. And then 19 the second time. Okay. And then...
0: Oh, you've been three times?
4: Yeah, maybe like 20-something the other time.
0: Why'd you keep coming back?
4: Because my mum's best friend lived there.
0: Oh, I see.
4: So we go to visit her with her Swiss husband in Switzerland.
0: But was it just because, I mean, I hope your mum's not listening, you didn't have a very good time because of, like, it may not have been Switzerland?
4: No, because when I was there by myself at 19, I was like alone, traveling alone around Europe. And I had a good, I mean, I was having a good time. I could do whatever I wanted. It's just that Switzerland is full of rules and they're so boring.
0: So you've been to the neighbours, France, Italy, et cetera.
4: Yeah.
0: Love them.
4: Oh, yeah. You have a ripping time.
0: Okay.
4: And then you go to Switzerland and you're like, honk, shoo. It's sleepy, you know?
0: Right.
4: You're bored.
0: Right.
4: Yeah.
0: Why is Hannah wrong? Sell Hannah on visiting Switzerland for a fourth time so she can expunge all the painful memories of the past. Let us know. The phone number 1-300-222-702. Our text 0467-922-702. So it's basically the rule. But can you expand on that a little bit?
4: Oh, well, I have, I mean, I think I have a problem with authority in general.
0: I noticed, yeah.
4: So as soon as there's like all of these rules and social mores I have to abide by, I find that really difficult and I want to rebel against it. And then,
0: I think you have a clothing-based example.
4: Yes. One day my friend and I went to the pool. We were in Freiburg in Switzerland and we'd been for a swim and we were like, okay, let's just like walk back to Margaret's flat, our friend. And we were like in our towel and our cozy barefoot walking down the street, the main drag.
0: Yeah.
4: And I'd never gotten so many dirty looks. People were repulsed by us.
0: Okay.
4: And I just couldn't understand it. I was like, why do you care? We're not naked. We've got our cozies on and our towels and it's hot and we've been to the pool.
0: But I wonder if that's because it's a landlocked country and so they haven't, you know, experienced beach culture where people do that all the time.
4: I think that you're right. And as a, you know, obstinate 19-year-old, I didn't really quite think about it like that.
0: Yeah.
4: I just thought, God, these people are losers. Why do they care?
0: See, the process of your mind changing has already begun. We need other voices than mine, though, to sell Hannah on

0: Switzerland. Why should she love it? Why should she go? What's so great about Switzerland? The number 1-300-222-702. The text 0467-922-702. Sven.
1: Good afternoon.
0: G'day. Can you sell Hannah on Switzerland?
1: I hope so for Hannah's sake. One, coming back to what you were just talking about, definitely there's no beach culture in Switzerland. It's a walking around in your swimmers that just won't work out. but what I can, and I'm saying that coming from, I'm living in the eastern suburbs now in Sydney, so 100% behind beach culture. But, yeah, it doesn't work out in Switzerland. But that's not what you go to Switzerland for, right? We've got our beaches here. So what Hannah really needs to see Switzerland as is this mini version of Central Europe all combined in this one place.
0: Okay. Go ahead. Go on.
1: With a two-hour train trip in pretty much any direction, it's a very efficient and scenic train trip. She can go from, like, this uber-cool German city such as Zurich, which is at the same level of coolness as Berlin. She can go from that, do some shopping, head then 2 hours down to the Italian part of Switzerland and sip an espresso with, all the Italian chit-chat all around her on this terrace on the lake. And then take another two-hour train trip through the Alps and be in the French part, eating a fondue and drinking great Swiss French wine, looking at the mountains in the background, and you get all that. You could basically do all that in a day.
0: I find it compelling, except that you have sold Switzerland with reference to it being like three other countries.
1: The better version of three other countries.
0: Thank you very much, Sven. That is a great start. I think you went in the wrong season. I mean, I think to really lean into Switzerland, you probably should go in winter.
2: I've done both.
0: Oh, okay. All right. What do you think?
2: It was very compelling. I'm not sure you can compare Zurich to Berlin.
0: Right.
2: That I'm not so sure of, but fondue. I do love fondue.
0: You had me at fondue.
2: Had me at fondue. I'll eat the fondue and the raclette. That's really good.
0: What's a raclette?
2: Raclette is like a big hunk of cheese that is like...
0: They carve the bits
2: top.
0: Off.
2: Yeah, and they melt the top and then they carve the melted cheese off and slide it onto the potatoes and the meat and stuff.
0: See, now you're getting it.
2: Maybe now I like Switzerland.
0: Harry, can you sell Hannah on Switzerland?
3: Firstly, I was just wondering if Hannah hates walking and hiking.
2: No, I don't hate it. I don't love it, but I don't hate it.
3: Oh, right. Yeah. The reason I ask is because I went on a hiking holiday in Switzerland and it was just incredible. And it made such a difference because I think a lot of people tend to think of Europe as very built up, it's city after city. But I just had an incredible sense of freedom there, walking for 3 weeks, just going through, tiny little villages and towns and looking at these incredible towering mountains and seeing Zermatt and, seeing the Matterhorn next to that. It was just an incredible sight. And and also I saw Mont Blanc. Well, that's France, not really Switzerland. But just before I went into Switzerland, it was just an incredible sight. And if you like walking, and I can kind of understand if you don't like Switzerland, if you're not really, really keen on walking.
2: Yeah, I don't think I've experienced enough of the natural beauty. I've been to the mountains and looked at them and gone up in the lift or whatever and done all of that. I haven't gone on like a nice hike, really connected to nature.
0: Going up in the lift isn't hiking. I think we can all agree on that.
2: No.
0: Hannah should definitely go to Switzerland over France, says Andre, or other European countries, because one, it is far above the others. Two, it has the most secure banks. And three, it has the best cheese because it's holy, Buntish, says Andre. But I think if number two is it has the most secured banks, you're kind of struggling. And
2: yeah, really struggling. That's not a good selling point.
0: Steve, what do you think?
4: Well, I think probably Hannah's, as she's had experience when she was younger, she should probably leave it now until she's somewhat older. I suggest in her 50s, 60s.

0: the
1: looking at stuff,
0: space,
1: yeah,
0: and all the rest of it. And if you've got a chance, you can just sit and look at the scenery and just absorb it and understand how beautiful the world can be, despite the fact that all around you is in is going to hell.
1: Well, let's not get into all that. But yeah, I understand your point, Steve. Let's not. Yeah. Tempted by that?
2: I'm tempted by that. I'm tempted to wait another, like, 30 years before I go back.
1: Someone says Switzerland is a chocolate box. Is chocolate box beautiful and a great place to get your laundry done?
2: Laundry? Why? I don't get
1: it. They're very efficient. They're very efficient at doing laundry. And that's a good thing. Apart from the chocolate, the best reason to visit Switzerland is Laval Cat. Not sure. Do you
2: What's
1: know what
2: that
1: is? I don't know. Some people are agreeing with you and they're being very rude about the Swiss, and I won't read them out. But the word boring and arrogant have been used on the text line, not my words. Time for one more. Daniel, sell Switzerland to Hannah.
3: Well, I've been a couple of times as well, Hannah. First time driving, but the second time, time two and three on a bicycle. And I just found it breathtaking with the scenery, with the lakes, mountains, with a little bit of snow on the top, beautiful wide green valleys, Lake Geneva, going to Lucerne, going to Vevey, where Charlie Chaplin lived, Montreux, breathtaking villages, and Lake Geneva.
2: Yeah.
3: You know, it's amazing how they keep it with all the industry and all that other stuff that happens with them and the other countries bordering.
2: I suppose that's why rules are good for them. That's why they love the rules. That's why it's so clean and pristine.
1: Yeah, yeah, it's a trade-off. Thank you very much, Daniel. It's a trade-off. So feels like you're not going there for another 30 years.
2: I can't remember their name, sorry, but the caller who rang and said, I need to go when I'm 60. I'll wait another like
1: it's
2: 30
1: years. It's an excuse.
2: Yeah, and go back. And see how I feel about it then, because I might have changed by then.
1: Yeah, you might have changed.
2: Yeah.
1: I think the problem, I think it is fascinating being between Germany, Italy and France, and that maybe that is a strength, but maybe it's also a weakness too. You know what I mean? Like, why not go to the real ones?
2: Yeah, that's how I feel. Mm. It's like France light.
1: Right. Well, look, thank you very much.
2: Sorry to the Swiss.
1: Thank you very much for that. Our apologies to the Swift.
4: We've been out on the streets.
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1: Great to have your company on ABC Local Radio. Coming up after the news, we want to hear from you about what you've broken. When have you broken something? We've just all done it and it's a bad feeling. Sometimes there's things that are really important to us. Sometimes there are things that are really important to people we live with, which is arguably worse. And I just think we shouldn't, you know, what we tend to do is just try and get over it and never think about it again. But I just think taking it all out into the open and just identifying the times when we've broken something around the house, at work, visiting a friend's house, that's worse, other times, is going to be good for all of us in the long term. So let us know what you've broken. The number 1300 222 702 and the text 0467 922 702. Later on in the program, Adam Spencer will join us to talk about an instance where AI has attacked AI. We'll find out who won. And we also want to know what things from the early days of the internet are you nostalgic about? Do you miss? Do you remember on the internet where it was fascinating and fun and everyone was nice to each other? We'll revisit those more pleasant times. First up, let's get the latest news headlines. Very good afternoon, Adam Story.
7: Afternoon, James. Federal Labor MP Luke Gosling has been charged with assaulting the Northern Territory Administrator David Connolly. Northern Territory police arrested Mr. Gosling at his home this morning and he's since been charged with two counts of assault. Police are still working to

0: Determine the cause of a fire in a granny flat in Sydney southwest that has killed a family of three. A 52-year-old man, a 43-year-old woman, and their 16-year-old son were killed when a fire tore through the flat at a property in Wylie Park just after 9:30 last night. And the US military says it's begun launching renewed strikes against Iran in retaliation for an attempted surprise attack on US forces in the Middle East. More news at 2 o'clock.
1: Now, Adam, before you go, we're about to talk about things you've broken. And, you know, I've broken a few things in my time. Anything spring to mind?
0: No, not really. I think I broke something as a kid in the family home.
1: Well, I'm sure you did. I mean, it's almost inevitable.
0: I'm sure I did. Yeah, I'm sure I broke
1: probably a million things.
0: You've never
1: tipped coffee on the studio and, you know, flamed out a studio panel or anything?
0: Oh, God, all of that. Yeah.
1: Oh, have you?
0: Yeah, I destroyed a PC screen just a couple of months ago, actually.
1: How did you do that?
0: Well, you know these microphones we've got on the boom.
1: Yeah.
0: On these boom swings.
1: Yeah.
0: Yeah. I swung the boom and the boom crashed into one of the five PC monitors I have here in this studio.
1: Oh, wow.
0: And it just went, nah, I didn't like that.
1: Okay.
0: These things, they don't crack, but they just disturb whatever it is inside them that creates the picture.
1: Did you get in trouble?
0: No, I didn't get in trouble. I owned up. No, I owned up.
1: Filled out a form. It was all right.
0: Got a new one.
1: That's good. I mean, it's always like...
0: But yeah, and before that I have... now, hang on. Have I poured coffee down the... No, but I know someone who has.
1: Yeah.
0: Yeah, I'm not going to name them.
1: I have done it, but it didn't cause any damage, except I felt very bad and scared for a while.
0: Yeah. Did it smoke up and...
1: No, I didn't do that. that would have been exciting times.
0: Yeah.
1: Oh, I did. I have had this microphone fall off in my hand several times. I'm not sure I'm responsible, but that was interesting. I felt like I was, you know, taking it out of its stand and going handheld.
0: Destroyed plenty of headphone leads. I was talking to Tom about this a while ago, when they get tangled around your legs and you get to go to stand up and walk out. And I was going,
1: yeah, yeah. Okay.
0: Bloody dangerous job, this.
1: It really is. Thank you for getting us started. Adam, sorry, back at two. We want to hear what you've broken. What have you – we've all broken something – and sometimes they're little things and sometimes they're big things. What have you broken? The number 1-300-222-702 and the text 0467-922-702. I'll go first. When I was growing up, from time to time I'd drop a plate or a glass or something, and whenever it happened, my memory is consistently that even if it was one of eight identical plates or six identical glasses, it was my mum's favourite, that particular plate that I dropped. No, not that plate. Oh, no. Oh, how could you? That's my was her favourite plate. And I'd be like, but there's six of them. No, but that was the one that I – so it was like every time it would be like I'd smash this ancient, you know, antique monument. So that was traumatizing. I'd love to hear from someone who's broken a chair by sitting on it. That is just comedy gold, sitting back into a chair and the chair collapses. I once broke a Jaffel maker, you know, a toasted sandwich maker, by plugging it in, putting in the sandwich, and as I shut the lid, the cord was in there with the sandwich. I kind of looped it around and I was wondering, why is it so hard to shut? And I just pushed harder and harder. Then luckily it didn't blow up while I was doing that. I kind of thought, okay, well, it's all working. The cord was still in there, and about maybe a minute later, just this big bang like that, and steam, you know, smoke coming out of them, and I realized I'd shorted it. So I've broken that. As kids, some of you must have put something through a window. Some of you must have put something through a window. That's almost inevitable. That happens a lot. Hannah says that when she was a bit younger, she used to put on in an apartment, she used to put on very loud music and dance, like really let go in her apartment and jump up and down. And she had a number of vases on a number of shelves and bookcases and whatever. And as she danced, because she was not on the ground floor, the floor jiggled.

0: a little bit vibrated, and the vase, unbeknownst to her, the vases kind of bounce their way to the edge of the shelf they were on and then smash down. And I think it happened two or three times that happened before she decided to either turn the music down or put the vases on the floor. So, yeah, they're just a few examples. There is what have you broken? Oh, Liz says, my heart was broken last year when I had to have one of my dogs put to sleep. I think that's a different segment. But, yeah, what have you broken? Did you fess up or did you try and hide it if it was that sort of situation? How bad did it get? The number 1-300-222-702 and the text 0467-922-702. My father occasionally listens, and I don't know if he knows this story, but I hope he's not listening today. Once my parents went away for the weekend from Canberra, they went down the coast, and it was my first weekend away. I was about 17. First weekend, well, when they were away and I was at home, had the house to myself, and what are you going to do? Invite all my friends around. We had a bit of a party, and we turned the music up loud, probably midnight all on the record player, and one of my friends kicked the coffee table, and the leg of the coffee table went flying. Maybe it was just hanging by a few threads of wood. Luckily, he was quite a handy person, and he said, I'll come back in the morning and we'll fix it. And I spent a very worried night. I was very scared about that. And he came back in the morning with some plastic wood, and he fixed it. And then we made sure that that leg, it had been facing outwards, but it was facing inwards against the wall. And as far as I know, my parents never knew until possibly my father just found out now.
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0: So, what have you broken? Catharsis, that's what it's called. 1-300-222-702, the text 0467-922-702. Carolyn, hi.
3: Hello.
0: What did you break?
3: I broke one of those back in the late 70s, I think. It was one of those, or mid-70s I would have been, and my primary school years, I think. And I broke one of those mixing bowls that comes with a Mixmaster.
0: Oh, yeah.
3: Mixmaster. So you couldn't just go and buy them easily anywhere else. But my parents had been away for a weekend for marriage renewal with their local parish. So clearly they spent their time, you know, reflecting on all their gifts and blessings in life. And so they'd come back and I went to the – and somehow I broke this bowl. I can't remember. Mm. But I went and told them and I was cringing, thinking I'm going to get in big trouble here. And Dad said to me, you are a gift from God. Let me always treasure you.
0: Your timing was immaculate. Any other weekend, I wonder if you would have got that reaction.
3: Well, hence, I was cringing with what was going to happen.
0: Yeah.
3: So I thought that was a pretty good get out of jail. That was fantastic. And look at me, I've remembered it all these years later.
0: It feels like the moral of the story is if you feel a bit of clumsiness coming on, try and ensure you time it for just after your parents have been to, what is it, marriage vow renewal weekend.
3: Well, it was called marriage encounter back in the day.
0: Yeah.
3: So, yeah.
0: Perhaps they should have gone every, you know, few months. Would have been good. Thank you, Carolyn. Lovely to hear from you. Dawn is next. What have you broken, Dawn?
4: Oh, back in that 86, I was on stage. We were playing with Pat Drummond and his brother on my husband, Nigel, and we were playing. And I didn't have a strap lock on my guitar and it dropped. Sound guy nearly died over it. So we had to, nothing was, you know, stopped. So we sung unaccompanied. And, so I'm just at the zigzag railway. I just pulled over and I'm watching a steam train come past.
0: Sorry, oh, how fantastic.
4: I'll take some footage and send it to you. Yeah, but anyway, that was my claim to fame.
0: Well, so, I mean, you'd hope with those things that, you know, that it'd be okay, but it was done, was it?
4: No, wrecked the scene.
0: There's an emotional cost there, isn't there?
4: You just, oh, there was.
0: You beat yourself up.
4: You just have to keep going.
0: Yeah, you do.
4: Oh,
0: and you did.
4: I still got the guitar.

0: And I'm sure the a cappella was beautiful. Thank you, Dawn.
1: Thank you. Bye.
0: Enjoy the steam train. You're on ABC Local Radio with James O'Loughlin. We're talking about things you've broken, sharing the things that we've busted, and then we can all feel better about it. What have you broken? The number is 1-300-222-702. The text 0467-922-702. Carol, hi.
2: Hi.
0: What have you broken?
2: I broke my mother's top false teeth.
0: Oh, how, should I ask?
2: I sat on them.
0: Oh.
2: Well, and they cracked.
0: There's worse ways. I mean, I thought it was going to be a more violent story than that, so I'm glad it was.
2: No.
0: Yeah.
2: But you've reminded me about it all, and I blamed my brother for it.
0: What? Oh, you said it was him.
2: Yeah.
0: How old were you and how old was he?
2: I was being 5 or 6, and he was about 3.
0: Did he know you'd lied about
2: him? No, no. And he didn't know anything about it, poor little thing.
0: Did he get in trouble?
2: I hope he's not listening.
0: Yeah. He still doesn't know. Did he get in trouble?
2: Yeah.
0: Did he? What did he get?
2: A smack bum.
0: Did you feel guilty?
2: A little bit.
0: Yes.
2: He got me back later in the years.
0: Can I ask you, when you sat on your mum's false teeth,
2: yeah,
0: did it feel like someone was biting you in the bum?
2: Yeah.
0: It must have been a hard seat, not a sofa.
2: Oh, I was so embarrassed. Mm. It was awful.
0: Yeah.
2: At that age.
0: Do you feel better now?
2: I feel better for telling you.
0: Yeah, just hope your brother doesn't find out.
2: I hope he's not here listening, that's all.
0: Good on you, Carol. Thank you.
2: Bye.
0: Bye. That's Carol, who broke her mum's false teeth, but accidentally. Chris, what did you break?
3: Oh, yes, hello. Some of your older listeners may remember there was an electrical kitchen appliance called a Vitamizer.
0: Oh, yeah.
3: And this was for making milkshakes and things. Mm. And the main body of it that you put the ingredients into was made of glass, right. Quite thick glass.
0: But, yep.
3: So my brother and I used to come home from high school, and he used to mix up these really exotic milkshakes with all different kinds of ingredients, you know, and he'd spoon all different things into it to, you know. And one time he inadvertently left the spoon in it.
0: Ooh.
3: And when he turned it on, it blew to pieces.
0: Yeah, right.
3: And, yeah, wow. Just glass went flying all around the kitchen. And and then all he could say was, I think I put a bit too much spoon in that one.
0: You got to admit, that's a good line in the circumstances.
3: It was. But he got into a fair bit of strife when the oldies got home.
0: He could have been injured.
3: Yes, and me too. I was standing there when it happened.
0: Yeah.
3: Yeah,
0: you guys were lucky. Flying shrapnel. Thank you very much, Chris. someone says, I broke a window by pushing my brother through it. He was twirled up in a curtain and was unscathed. I remember I was scathed later. Talking about the things you broke, what have you broken? 1-300-222-702 is our number. The text 0467-922-702. Tony, what have you broken?
4: Various things when I was a little destructive kid.
0: Yeah.
4: I used to play indoor sports.
0: Mm-hmm.
4: So I used actually real cricket balls. And I used to throw it against the ground through walls.
0: Wow, yeah.
4: And blocked, just practice, you know, hitting drives and stuff.
0: Yeah.
4: I ended up making a hole in the wall.
0: I'm not surprised, to be honest.
4: I also used plastic balls, and my grandma used to throw that, and I'd play baseball. So I used to broke a lot of picture frames, the glass and picture frames.
0: Did those you lived with know about using the cricket ball, and were they happy with that?
4: Of course they did. They heard it. But they were very relaxed parents in the 60s.
0: Yeah.
4: And Dad was wonderful. He just repaired everything. He glued the little plastic dogs back together and, all the little ornaments.
0: That's nice.
4: Dotted the glass back into the frames. He was wonderful. Never said a thing.
0: Oh, that's lovely, Tony. Thank you very much. Someone says, I broke a bathroom sink. I leant on it in a hostel in Guatemala. Early morning, water gushing everywhere. Owners were very nice and just moved us to another room. It's like a scene out of a movie, isn't it? Judy, what have you broken? Judy, you there? What are you broken?
5: Oh, sorry.
0: That's all right.
5: Can you believe it? This morning, we've just left the grandkids, and I've bloody broke the latch on the pantry door, that child-proof, kid-proof.
0: Oh, no.
5: And, yes, of course it's my own fault. Little buggers have climbed up on a chair and to try and open it. So I've shut it securely, and then I went back 10 minutes later, pulled the door and broke the latch.
0: Damn it. So the pantry will be empty.
5: Well, I've immediately messaged the parents and said the latch is broken because they'll need a new one sooner rather than later. They're 2-year-old twins and they want to get in that pantry.
0: Judy, I like how you said, you texted, the latch is broken, like it was an act of God rather than I broke the latch.
5: Well, when Mum came home, I did say that I broke it.
0: You fessed up.
5: I don't think they'd be strong enough to break it. Once it's locked, they don't get in. But I'll tell you what, they give it a good workout.
0: Yeah.
5: Both on their little stools trying to get in there. So, the genies.
0: They'll be breaking it before too long, Judy, now that you've shown them how. Thank you very much for your call. Margaret, hello. What have you broken?
6: Well, when I was 15, I got a school holiday job at Grace Brothers. Mm. And I went in and I was looking for something for my mother for Christmas. I picked up a vase, sort of eye height. I picked up a vase that was sitting on a glass shelf. The glass shelf overbalanced the whole wall, one after the other, came crushing down.
0: Oh, wow.
6: And I nearly died. And there was a Grace Brothers lady standing there, and she said, "It's all right, dear. I saw the whole thing." And I had this vase in my hand, and I just said, "I'll take it." It was much more expensive than I would have bought my mother, but I was holding this orange vase, and I bought it. And I still go into stores now, and I don't touch glassware.
0: Yeah, right.
6: I'll look, but I won't touch. Yep.
0: "I'll take it." That is such a great line. Well done, Margaret.
6: Okay.
0: Good on you. You're on ABC Local Radio. Kate, what did you break?
7: Well, I'm actually feeling very sorry for you, James, just to say, feeling so bad about breaking things and fearing the response, because we all do it.
0: Yes.
7: And it's very normal, but still, sure, I've broken many things in my time, but one that I remember, and covered them up, but one that I remember, I was a 14-year-old exchange student living overseas in a very cold climate, and I took my scarf from around my neck and flung it around with gay abandon, effectively netting the Tiffany light shade. I had to confess, there was no hiding. It was in the bedroom where I was staying.
0: Yeah.
7: And then I had to pay for a replacement of a similar light shade. And to add to the offence, it was a really ugly light shade. Nothing wrong with Tiffany light shade. This one was ugly. I thought, we could have at least replaced it with something nice. Yeah. But I actually think there should be an amnesty. So you and your clever friend fixing the coffee table leg. And I think after 10 years, maybe less, there should be an amnesty. If we've broken something and the owner hasn't found out, then we're free.
0: Then we're free. I think that's a very good idea. Let's say the 5-year amnesty, if you can get away with it for 5 years. And even would that cover the, I can't remember her name earlier, who said she blamed her 3-year-old brother? Would she be covered, do you think, by that amnesty?
7: Yeah, look, as a child, I would think a 10-year amnesty. As a parent, I think 5 years.
0: That's a very thoughtful and well-considered a proposal, Kate. Thank you very much. We're going to introduce that as much as we can amongst afternoon show listeners, the amnesty for breaking things. If you can get away with it for 5 years as an adult, 10 years as a child, you're in the free. The statute of limitations has run out. Peter, what have you broken?
8: Oh, hi, James. How are you?
0: Good, good.
8: This story goes right back to when I was a kid. We grew up on a farm, and I was going off to milk the cow one day, and I looked down and I saw one of my brother's little matchbox toys, which was about 30 metres from the house, would have been yards in those days. And I thought, well, look, I better throw that back over the front fence so it doesn't get lost forever. Mm. And as soon as it left my hand, I could see its trajectory. I knew it was going to hit the kitchen window, and it did. And Mum was doing the washing up, and she just screamed. It was like this, you know, glass just smashed in front of her.
0: Oh, gosh.
8: And there weren't many glaziers in the town at that time, and it remained broken for about the next 2 years. And it just reminded me, if I tried to do something really good, turned into a total disaster.
0: You know, that cricket ball would have been in the air for 1 or 2 seconds, but I bet now it feels to you like it was in the air for a couple hours.
8: Slow motion.
0: Yeah.
8: You've got it. It was, and you can just see it. No, yes.
0: And I bet if we had slow motion footage of your outstretched hand, you'd see your fingers kind of trying to grab it back.
8: Yeah. And me gliding sort of like after it, you know, but just 2 metres behind.
0: Yeah, that's right. That's right. Thank you very much, Peter. That was excellent. These are great stories. I hope a filmmaker is listening and can incorporate all these incidents into, you know, a comedy film. Particularly, I mean, there's been some great ones, particularly the one of shopping in Grace Brothers and all the shelves fall down and poor old, I forget her name, sorry, but holding the vase and saying, I'll take it. Brian, what did you break?
9: Oh, hello, bro. How are you, James?
0: Good.
9: I think I'm your first chair crusher.
0: Oh, the Holy Grail.
9: Yeah, it happened years and years ago. The kids were nippers. The kids were nippers in those days. We were away at a carnival, and the club had a big marquee up on the dunes, and so there were a lot of those little folding chairs. And I had come up. Fortunately, there were no parents there when it happened. Only the kids, and I had to sort out a bit of paperwork that was on a table there. So I picked it up, and without really checking the chair, there was a little, you know, flimsy plastic folding one there, and I sat in it.
0: Right.
9: And the chair had no hope, you know. Yes. It was as though a bomb hit it, you know. It just went, I went straight through, you know. There's no resistance.
0: It's a terrible feeling. It's happened to me once, and you just feel this thing that you felt you could rely on. You're just slipping through it. There's nothing you can do. You're in an awkward position. It's awful.
9: Oh, no. Well, I was tied up in it too. Of course, the kids thought it was great, you know, because I had to extricate myself from it. I was about 18 stone at the time. So, you know, if I'd just looked at the chair, you know, I would have realised that it was hopeless, mission impossible.
0: Don't blame yourself, Brian. We should be able to rely on chairs. Thank you very much for your call. We're talking about things that you've broken. Josh, what have you broken?
10: Mate, I'm like, besides my dad's tools, every time I borrowed them, that'd be every time I borrow my dad's tools, I break
0: you break them. Something. Yeah. How does he react to that?
10: I think it's a sigh of resignation.
0: Yeah. Yes. Yeah, he's used to it.
10: Yeah, he's used to it. There was always the question, how? But that wasn't actually my story. My story was, that was just a sort of second thought. My story was a trip to the Great Barrier Reef, one of the good old 80s Aussie camping trips in the caravans. And we were at Yeppoon. We're finishing off the holiday. We're about to head back, and I think Dad sent me and my brothers off to get us out of the campsite because at that stage I was about 10, and I discovered this most amazing giant stick insect in the showers and the toilet block in the caravan park. So to catch it, I climbed up all over the plumbing. They were one of those old caravan parks where you had all of the cisterns attached by one big pipe that fed a lot of them. Yes. So I decided that pipe was great to get to this stick insect. I'm just about to catch a stick insect, and the manager walked in and he's just absolutely gone off.
0: Yeah.
10: And all of a sudden Dad's involved, he's, where's your father?
0: Right.
10: So Dad spent 5 hours fixing this plumbing that apparently I'd broken. I'm still not sure if I actually did it, but I, you know, like it was all for a stick insect.
0: It is quite possible that it had been on the bung for a while.
10: I'm thinking
0: and
10: that.
0: And he saw the opportunity of finding a scapegoat.
10: Totally thinking that, and he saw that there's a kid up there, and like it's
0: here's a go, here's a chance. Yeah.
10: Yes, I think so. So I'm not sure if I broke it.
0: Yeah, I don't think you did. I think you're an innocent man.
10: I think I was like an innocent party, but it's affected me all my life. You
0: well,
10: know? I remember it since I was 10. It
0: Josh,
10: was like,
0: walk tall. Let's assume you're an innocent man framed, and you've got nothing at all to be ashamed about, and. You were just trying to get closer to nature. So there's nothing to feel bad about, Josh. Thank you for your call. Spike, what have you broken?
11: James, look, you wanted a filmmaker, you got one. I was in Melbourne doing a film shoot at a very well-known Japanese car manufacturer for some executives to come in and do a piece to camera. And we were waiting in their office for them to arrive because they were in a meeting. And the cinematographer wanted to sort of reconfigure the scene and suggested moving the coffee table around, which had some very expensive, like $40,000 pieces of unique ceramic art on them.
0: Oh, wow.
11: Yeah, from an Australian Indigenous artist.
0: I think I can see where this is going. No, we're good.
11: And I wasn't keen on it, but I sort of said, all right, I'll give you a hand. And we sort of, three of us lifted the table and... One of the pieces just toppled over onto the other one and smashed.
0: Oh, dear.
11: And,
0: And everyone stopped.
11: As the boss, I sort of took the rap.
0: Did you?
11: My hand up. Yeah.
0: Everyone stopped and just looked at it. Big silence.
11: Well,
0: yeah. Look, thank you. Sorry, we've got to go. We're nearly out of time, but thank you very much for that. We've got time for one more quickly. Margaret, hello.
12: Hi.
0: Hi, what are you busted?
12: Well, when we were kids, we had my grandmother's beautiful oil lamp, and my parents went out one night, and all of us, there were five of us, we decided we'd do ghost stories, so we got the lamp, and we didn't know what went into it, so we lived on a farm, so we got diesel and put the diesel into the lamp.
0: Oh, boy.
12: And turned off all the lights, and started getting creepy, lit the lamp, went up the stairs, and...
0: Bang.
12: It blew up.
0: Well, was everyone all right?
12: Oh, yeah. We didn't. Well, our biggest fear was we had to collect all the pieces.
0: Yeah, we got to go, Margaret. It's the news. Thank you so much. I just had to make sure no one was damaged. Coming up after the news, Adam Spencer on AI versus AI.

0: From Story with ABC News, the Federal MP Luke Gosling has been charged over his alleged assault of the Northern Territory Administrator earlier this month. With the details, here's Olivia Caseling.
1: Solomon was arrested by Northern Territory Police at his home this morning following investigations into an alleged incident between him and the administrator at the NT Thai Festival on July 18th. He's now been charged with two counts of assaulting the administrator, a specific offence that carries a maximum jail sentence of 14 years. He earlier left the Palmerston Police Station with his lawyer, who said Mr. Gosling strenuously denies the charges against him and he's concerned by possible political motivations. NT Administrator David Connolly has been contacted for comment.
0: A founding member of the right-wing New South Wales Reformers has told the ICAC the group was being made to sound spooky in the media, but it was just an amateur outfit. Amy Greenbank has more.
2: Liberal operative Robert Asaf has told the Corruption Watchdog on day four of public hearings that the New South Wales Reformers were little more than a bunch of 20-somethings trying to figure things out. However, counsel assisting the ICAC, Peggy Dwyer, suggested the group had significant success recruiting members to the Liberal Party and helped engineer a right-wing takeover of the Coffs Harbour branch. Mr. Asaf accepted they had some success, but said they ultimately fell short of their broader ambitions. The Corruption Watchdog is investigating allegations members of the Reformers accepted money from prohibited donors, including property developers, in return for political influence.
0: The Prime Minister says he feels for the family of 40-year-old Australian man Abdullah Glenn Burgess, who was allegedly murdered in Syria by a fellow Australian. The ABC has revealed 20-year-old Gold Coast man Patrick Stevenson is facing a possible death penalty in Syria, where he's been detained for the last 6 months on a charge of premeditated murder. Mr. Stevenson, who is neurodivergent and has learning disorders, travelled to Syria late last year after becoming radicalised on the Gold Coast. Anthony Albanese says the families of both men are being assisted.
3: I feel for the families of the person who's lost their life, and we're connected with them and providing support for them. We're also providing support for the family of the person who's been charged.
0: Australia's eSafety Commissioner is taking messaging app Telegram to court, accusing it of failing to remove terrorist and violent extremist content from its platform. Here's political reporter Jack Mackay.
4: eSafety is alleging the messaging app failed to detect, deter and disrupt material promoting terrorism on its platform. The watchdog also claims the content remained publicly accessible on Telegram long after users had reported it. Commissioner Julie Inman-Grant says the case concerns content linked to some of the most notorious acts of extremist violence in recent history,
5: including depicting the Christchurch and Buffalo attacks, as well as ISIS beheadings and executions.
4: The maximum penalty for breaching the law is more than $55 million.
0: The Federal Health Minister, Mark Butler, says a potential early blood test for Alzheimer's disease is a major advance. Speaking of the launch of a Centre of Excellence on the Brain Disorder in Sydney this morning, Mr. Butler says the increase in life expectancy has added to the burden of age-related disease, including dementia. He says there are delays in people getting a proper diagnosis, which can impact various treatments, but he says a new blood test to detect the disease's biomarkers decades earlier is set to go to clinical trial. Brisbane Broncos prop forward Corey Jensen has been forced to retire prematurely from rugby league after a blood clot on his lungs. With the details, Miles Holbrook-Walk.
6: A war horse for the Brisbane Broncos and North Queensland Cowboys, Corey Jensen's 153-game career has been cut short after blood clots sustained this season and last season forced him into a medical retirement. The premiership-winning prop started in last season's grand final victory against Melbourne, which he describes as a career highlight.
7: To obviously achieve the ultimate in the game was pretty special.
6: Known for his toughness and hard work, Jensen was emotional as he revealed his retirement call, but says he feels incredibly lucky to have had a rugby league career at all.
0: Dry and mostly sunny in the east and northern inland plains this afternoon. There is the chance of showers along the northern coastal fringe. Sunny in Sydney this afternoon, mostly sunny tomorrow 18, partly cloudy with a chance of showers Saturday and 18. That's ABC News at 2:05.
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10: Great to have your company on the afternoon show with James O'Loughlin. That's me. A little bit later in the hour, we're going to talk to someone who's written a book about the complexities of adolescent friendships. How, you know, if you have friends you made when you were at school, it might all be straightforward and plain sailing. Now it's all. At the time, though, it can be so strange, and you're in, then you're out, then you're wondering what they really think of you and all that. So Michelle Mitchell's written a really interesting book about that called Friendship Smart, A Parent's Guide, and will join us after 2:30. A little bit later, this half hour, we're going to talk about the things you get nostalgic about the early internet. I know it's kind of weird when, for many of us, the internet came around when we were, you know, we'd already had a chunk of life without it, and it was kind of amazing and gradually had more and more of an influence. But there's been such a change over the last few years in the internet, with so much crap around now, so much AI slop, so much meanness on social media. And it didn't kind of used to be that. So what are the little things you remember about the early internet with fondness? So I used to remember the little thing that popped up, you've got mail. And that was really exciting. Now it's just, yeah, I know, and it's probably.

0: spam. So we'll talk about that a little bit later, but in a moment, Adam Spencer.
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0: We're joined by Adam Spencer. His Substack is Nerd News, full of really interesting stuff about the way technology is changing the world. Adam, g'day.
3: G'day, James. How are you going?
0: Good. I was reading a couple of... It's very well written. It's got lots of love. It's very accessible, your newsletter. Well done.
3: Thank you very much, mate. It's the fun of communicating popular science is putting stuff out there at a level where people pick up the gist of what you're saying, but they're not going to tap out at the first paragraph going, sorry, you've lost me in the jargon. And to be honest, most of the things I'm writing about, I'm not officially trained in myself. So the test is, if I understand it, I think most people will. The most difficult ones for me to write about are mathematics, where I probably do have a level of base knowledge above the average. And I've got to really go, now hold it, Adam. Now hold it. Now, of course, you know what a non-trivial polynomial is, Adam, but maybe the reader doesn't. Slow it down. But the general size of this AI stuff, I'm learning along with everyone.
0: And the amazing thing about it is at the moment, you're so busy at the Commonwealth Games too.
3: Adam
0: Spencer running in the 1,500 metres.
3: Yeah, I'm through to the final of the mile. I'm feeling good. I'm up against the world record holder. There's an Aussie athlete, Adam Spencer, who's been setting the world on fire on like the US college circuit and things like that for a couple of years. And occasionally I'll get confused if I go for an internet search to check if my website is connected where it should be, etc. If you just put in Adam Spencer on Google, you know how it then prompts the search. It's equally likely to go Nerd News Substack or Commonwealth Games 1 mile runner. And the two of us get confused occasionally. Look, to be honest, it is hard putting out my twice weekly maps while also putting in the training, but I'm happy to do it for my country.
0: That's fantastic. And I'm sure, the mind, the body, they're interrelated. You're taking care of all of it. One of the great moments of my life was when someone came up to me at a conference at Albury and that I've been emceeing and looked at me and smiled and said, I'm James O'Loughlin.
3: Yep.
0: And I've never met any James O'Loughlin ever time before, and it was so exciting.
3: There was an Adam Spencer who was a young kid in the UK who did his O levels in mathematics and A levels in mathematics at like the age of 12 or 13. So the UK had a genuine maths prodigy, Adam Spencer. And this is 20 odd years ago, and internet search and all that would often get us confused as well.
0: Yeah. Well, isn't that interesting? Maybe there's something to do with the name and maths and that runner in Glasgow, the Australian athlete. He's just an outlier, black sheep of the Adam Spencer family. Because
3: he's the one who looks best in Lycra out of the three of us, I can assure you.
0: Now, you've got a really interesting story this week about AI attacking AI.
3: Yeah, let's start with an analogy. Imagine if a student was being set an exam and it's a top level, top secret exam. So some teachers lock the student in the library and say, good luck with the exam. Imagine if the student managed to break out of the library, run across campus to a new building, break into another teacher's room, steal a textbook, go back and answer the exam. That's the AI version of what has happened here, okay? OpenAI, who make ChatGPT and other platforms, were testing a couple of their new models, and they had them in what's called a sandbox. It's a limited space that has only one little portal out to the rest of the internet where you can do testing and things in theory should stay safe. And they'd set this thing a cyber exam of sorts. OpenAI's model broke out of its own sandbox using a really ingenious method, thought the answers to these questions I've been asked probably sit on another AI platform called Hugging Face. It went to Hugging Face, found a way to hack in, break into Hugging Face, steal the information that it needed, went back and effectively passed the test. It only came to light. Hugging Face saw all this weird activity on its server, all these relentless hacks, and someone's thinking, that's an attempted hack that's going on here. And the relentless nature of the hack made them think, that doesn't look like a human. I think it's an AI platform trying to hack us. OpenAI came out a couple of days later and went, looks like it was us. The two groups are now working together to try and piece together exactly what happened. But it's the first time an AI has quite probably done actions that if a human did them would be an out-and-out crime. And it's showing now the power these systems have in terms of

0: finding cyber vulnerabilities and hacking by themselves. It's a really interesting story.
1: I just wonder if it indicates a flaw in the ethical or legal programming of AI. Like if I was a kid and my mum said, go and get some baked beans from the store, I would go and instead of thinking I will do everything I can to get baked beans at the least cost to us so I'll steal someone, I would have in my mind all the ethical and legal consequences of breaking the established social norms and the legal laws, and so I'd pay for it, right? So I wonder if it indicates that perhaps AI has been given too many blunt commands, try and do this, and not enough things that temper it. However, you need to ensure that you don't do this, this, and that.
0: That's a really good question. Imagine this, James. Imagine if with you, rather than it being your parents had said, you don't steal, that's the wrong thing. And once you've got that, you take that through the rest of your life.
1: Mm.
0: Imagine if the command, you don't steal, that's the wrong thing to do, was a switch in James O'Loughlin that could be turned on or off, or was a dial that could go all the way up to 100, absolutely won't steal, but you could dial it back to 30. Maybe I will.
1: Right.
0: That's more like the guardrails around an AI system. You can tune them up, you can tune them down. And what was happening here was these platforms were being tested exactly for how they interact with their guardrails. What sort of cyber capabilities do they have in their own sandbox when certain guardrails are dialed up or dialed down? I'm guessing the guardrails were really dialed down here in a hypothetical experiment, and the OpenAI people didn't realize, wow, this platform is so powerful. If we dial the guardrails down far enough, it can break out of its own sandbox and run across the internet. Now, thankfully, it only went to another AI platform and stole some sort of exam results and came back. If this thing had thought, what I really need to do here is hack into a bank and get some money, or hack into somewhere and get some Bitcoin, or hack into somewhere and read some confidential medical records or something, we might be far more shocked at what happened here. But it goes to the fact, James, you see, let me go back one step here. Large language models, they work on language. It's not surprising now that one of these models can write you a decent email or can summarize a magazine article because they deal in language. We probably didn't realize at the beginning of this process how much coding is just a language. These things can now code by themselves. You can ask it to help you with coding. And the last few models are so powerful, they can look at a list of code and find errors and gaps and vulnerabilities and ways in the same way a human hacker would. Do you remember those models that they withheld from release a few months ago because they were worried if they fell into the wrong hands, they could be used to hack systems?
1: Yep.
0: This is a perfect example of that. These latest AI models, we have to be really careful because they have the ability to look at a list of software and go, I found a vulnerability. I found a way in to this software system that most people thought was bulletproof.
1: Are you confident there will be appropriate learnings from this, i.e. the guardrails have to be, at the very least, not to breach the laws of the land?
0: Yeah, this is where this stuff gets really interesting because these platforms are moving ahead and they're developing at pace. And more you're seeing concerned individuals in the space. You're seeing legislators. You're seeing Anthony Albanese a couple of weeks ago saying, we need to have some government supervision of this. That's all happening against the backdrop of, if these systems are going to get to a super intelligence, you probably want the West to get there before, say, China does. So how do we strike the balance of innovation, of maintaining the 6 to 12 month lead it looks like the US has over China, while at the same time as these platforms get more and more powerful, we don't allow them to break out and wreak havoc? It's a really subtle, challenging part of the debate.
1: Yeah, and of course they'd be having the same debate in China. How do we catch America? Our guardrails be now,
0: and the fear there is that it's the one who's chasing is more likely to be the one to throw the guardrails to the wind in an effort to catch up, and that's where the big errors could possibly happen.
1: Right, interesting. I've noticed a lot of people are disillusioned with today's internet, with AI, but also all the crap around on social media platforms. Slop is the word, isn't it? And even getting nostalgic for the good old days of the internet, which for people like us who, spent the first part of our life with no internet, it's kind of weird hearing people getting nostalgic for the good old days of the internet when it didn't even used to exist. I'll ask you what you miss from the old internet.

0: at first. But is this AI slop trend just going to intensify and increase?
1: Look, it's a really scary possibility here. Think about when email first started. An email went popular, and then there was a period. Remember, every morning you'd turn on your email and you'd spend 15 minutes going through and just deleting absolute spam and ads for Viagra and links to, you know, dodgy adult sites and my brother's the Prince of Nigeria, send me your bank. And until we got email filters, you had to go through and manually remove them, right? Mm. That sort of rubbish is still there. Check your junk file one day. 90% of the email floating around the world of email is trash spam. We've just managed to filter it out. And the risk is, what happens if that becomes the internet? What if you can't just put in a question and get an accurate answer and sent to a reputable source without being sent to an AI slop factory or millions of ads or bizarre fake information? There is a real risk that unless we put safeguards into it, the internet in 5-10 years from now is large chunks of it are just unusable. And already, if you read an article and scroll down to the comments, 50% at least of the comments on any article have not come from a human being.
0: Yeah.
1: They've come from a generated bot, possibly run out of a rogue state, just sent there to try and inflame the conversation and get people stuck in rabbit holes and things like that. You can't even trust the comments section in reputable newspapers these days. Mm. What happens if the vast bulk of the internet becomes generated by bot, generated by millions upon millions of AIs just generating useless spam content and finding truth and accurate and relevant information? I mean, the internet's awesome when you can hop online and order a book you want and it's at your house the next day.
0: Yeah.
1: That's unbelievable. But if that part of the functional internet shrinks to effectively nothing under the weight of slop, that is quite possibly a path we could go down.
0: So, yes, we want to hear from people about what are you nostalgic for? What do you miss about the sweet, innocent days of the early internet? Our number 1-300-222-702, the text 0467-922-702. I'll tell you mine.
1: Sure.
0: It was on Twitter, and I used to follow comedians who'd write beautiful jokes on Twitter. Steve Martin used to do it, lots of Australian comedians as well.
1: Yeah.
0: And I used to spend some hours trying to, because I'd done stand-up and then I'd stopped doing stand-up, like writing really good jokes and putting them on Twitter and seeing how many likes I got and seeing if imagining people laughing or...
1: You influencer, you.
0: Yeah, well, they never went viral in the same way that our mutual friend Will Anderson's did. But it was just a nice, fun thing. Now I would never bother wasting my time.
1: Yeah.
0: What about you?
1: I can remember the first time I ever used the internet. In late 1995, I was prepping for the final world debating championships that I would go to. And I was well into my uni career. My arts degree was the best 9.5 years of my life, James. and they gave me two young, uppish, first-year uni students to help me prep. Mm. I mean, in those days, you'd just go and get journals and get articles and read them and summarise them and get all these books from the library. And these guys said, well, let's hop on the net and check a couple of things.
0: Ooh.
1: And I'd literally not heard of this thing. And it was 1995 and we hopped on. And the early internet was a thing of beauty because to set up a web page and put information out there took so much time and money by comparison to what it does today. Only reputable places could do it. I can remember typing in arguments for and against gun control in the internet.
0: Mm.
1: And in total, 6 items came up. One from the United Nations, one from Amnesty International, one from the NRA, and that was it. It was the entire reputable thought in the world on gun control in a short, sharp list. These days you put it in and the first thing is, hi, my name's Gary. I like guns and porn. Subscribe here. and it's impossible to find. In the early days, there was this beautiful sweet spot. I remember prepping for this world championship. And the internet was like the world's best library all sitting on my laptop. It didn't take long for it to tip over into spam or whatever. There was a beautiful early moment. Oh, for those sweet, innocent days.
0: Yeah, so we want to hear what you miss from the idyllic days of the early internet. 1-300-222-702 or the text 0467-922-702. Of course, the irony about what you just described is now there's so much crap about, for example, arguments for and against gun control, that people don't want to go through it all, so they just ask ChatGPT to do exactly what you were doing right at the beginning 30 years ago, getting the reputable information from the reputable sources.

0: It's what is old is new again, isn't it, James?
1: Beautiful. Thank you very much, Adam. Check out Adam Spencer's Substack, Nerd News. Really interesting stuff.
0: Have a great day, James.
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1: Great to have you company. Yes, we want to know what you miss about the early, idyllic, friendly days of the internet before it got inundated by AI slop and people being mean to each other. 1-300-222-702 is the number, and the text 0467-922-702. Julie, what do you miss?
5: I don't miss this, but a funny little anecdote from, I've been a teacher for many years, and back in the day when the internet was first being used, we used to have computer rooms, and we'd put all the children in the computer rooms and they'd research what they needed to research. And this particular year two class, it wasn't my class, a colleague's class, they were studying the history of certain artifacts, and they were looking up the history of toys. Mm. And you can imagine when they typed toys into the search engine in the computer room, much to the horror of the year two teacher, a number of different items came up.
1: Oh, I see, adult toys, yes.
5: Yes. Yes, and so it was, there weren't the checks and balances that
1: right,
5: we have
1: yes.
5: on our whole overall, you know, school systems that we have now.
1: Yes.
5: And as a teacher, of course, that's the first thing now that we'd be looking at and thinking about. But back then, it wasn't on the radar.
1: Yeah, I understand. It's still the Wild West, but now there's some fences. Fences was there. Paul says in the early days of the internet, it was considered to be recreational if you used it at work. You shouldn't do it. I recall the sound of the echoing Yahoo or Yippee across the office when someone was attempting to secretly look at sports results during work hours, thereby giving us away as shirking. Yes, what do you miss about the early innocent days of the internet? 1-300-222-702 is the number. The text 0467-922-702. Katie, what about you?
6: Oh, hi, James.
1: Hi.
6: The very first thing I ever remember seeing on this brand new thing called internet, which we could only have on if we didn't have the telephone on, we had to choose between the two, was my husband came home and gathered me and the five kids around the computer and said, look at this. And he played this lovely little clip that had Charlie bit my finger.
1: Does it sound a little something like this?
7: Ouch. Ouch! Ouch, Jolly! Ouch! Jolly! That really hurt!
1: Do you think that was it?
6: That was it.
1: That was it.
6: The first thing we ever saw.
1: That could have been the first viral video or audio or whatever it was.
6: I think it has been declared the first viral ever.
1: There you go. Yeah. I wonder what Charlie's brother, we can assume, I think, is doing now. I mean, he'd be 30-something now, I guess.
6: I suppose so.
1: Yeah.
6: I don't think he ever got any royalties. All he got was nine fingers out of that one.
1: If you're listening, Charlie, the person who was in that video, call us 1-300-222-702. We might also remember, I think, the noise. We might also remember the noise. Where is it? Oh, how anticlimactic. It's not there. But we'll try and find it. The noise of the dial-up. Phil, what...
8: Hi.
1: What do you remember?
8: I was working at a university in Perth, and we had computers and we had the internet, but the only people I could email were fellow were staff or other academics.
1: Yes,
8: because nobody I knew in, I think it was around 92, nobody I knew had an email address, and it was probably not until 94 that my husband's company started allocating emails. And the other thing was, in some places you had really limited amount of bandwidth that you could use in terms of accessing the internet. So it was very rudimentary.
1: Sure was. Thank you, Phil. And Alyssa says, surely that dial-up noise when you're connected is burned in your brain. Sweet, sweet sound.

0: How are you, James?
1: Good. What was yours?
0: What do I remember? Oh, Lord, 1995, and I was working, and I had a connection at work, and I would stay back after work, and there were a thing called bulletin boards that were kind of like, I guess, Reddit now, that you would leave messages on for people, and you would get digests of all these messages of things that people had left. And my favourite ones were, I was on a cooking bulletin board, which was fantastic because it was one guy who put up all these Texas recipes. And then there was my other favourite was a Due South fan page or fan bulletin board, which was for the TV show Due South, which, you know, sort of marked me as a fan. But the friends that I made on that bulletin board who lived in Sydney are still my friends today.
1: Oh, isn't that good?
0: Yes.
1: Oh, bringing people together. Thank you so much, Belinda. Wayne, what do you remember about the early happy days of the internet?
2: Yes, when you used to like come home and you get your email and you get a photo and it would slowly come down the screen, like, line by line, you start to see their eyes and then it'd take forever. You used to go wait for half an hour and come back and see your photo.
1: It was like a guessing game, wasn't it? Trying to work out what it was going to be.
2: Yeah, you just maybe see the idea.
1: Well,
2: it could be mum or it could be
1: his
2: sister.
1: Oh,
2: I don't know
1: who
2: it is yet.
1: But don't you reckon it's so incredible how quickly we went from this is amazing, a picture is better, hurry up, come on, you're so slow.
2: Yeah. That's right. Half an hour later you'd see it, or maybe longer.
1: Yeah, good on you. Thank you. Stuart, what about you? What do you miss about the early internet?
3: Oh, well, I was just starting my working life and there was a few colleagues of mine who were towards the end of their working life. And I had one that used to print all these emails out to read them. And I had another colleague who used to prepare quotes and he had a spreadsheet that he'd do it on. But every single quote he'd done for the last 5 years was not only in the same spreadsheet document, it was on the same page of the spreadsheet. And he used to just copy and paste down.
1: Right.
3: So, and then he used to print the quote off and then go and scan it to then email it.
1: Right. There are a number of steps.
3: Oh, there's a lot of steps.
1: Yeah.
3: There's a lot of steps.
1: That's great.
3: Yes.
1: And we've all had those conversations where, look, you fax it to me and I'll scan it. Then maybe I can email the scan. And
3: Yeah, there was a lot of that going on.
1: A lot of things going on. Thank you very much for that. Much appreciated. A couple of people saying that the Charlie family from that clip I played earlier did get massive royalties. So maybe they did. Someone says, early internet, I miss chatting to people who were who they said they were. That's a comment, really, isn't it? It has just gone 2:30. In a moment, we'll talk to the author of a really interesting book about friendship in teens. It's different in many ways from friendship in younger kids and from friendship in adults. So we'll find out from someone who's studied it extensively and written a book about it. Firstly, let's get the latest news headlines. Very good afternoon, Adam Story.
4: Thanks, James. The Communications Minister is welcoming court action against Optus following the telco's major outage last year. The Australian Communications and Media Authority is alleging Optus breached its legal obligations after customers couldn't access emergency calls. The federal member for Solomon, Luke Gosling, has been released on bail after being charged with two counts of assault against the Northern Territory administrator. Northern Territory police arrested Mr. Gosling at his home this morning. And Japanese authorities say the death toll from an earthquake that hit the southern island of Kyushu earlier this week has risen to 28. Officials say of those who died, 5 were in a damaged shopping centre and a further 5 were in a collapsed paper mill in the Kumamoto prefecture. More news at 3 o'clock.
5: When it needs to be discussed,
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5: When you need to know.
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1: Great to have your company at 28 minutes to 3 o'clock. When you're a little kid, it's often not that hard to make friends. You walk up to someone, you like the look of them in the playground, maybe you feel a bit shy, maybe they walk up to you, one person asks another to play, next thing you know, best buddies. As you get older and become a teenager, things

0: really change. Making friends, maintaining friendships from primary school can become more complicated. Making new friends can become more complicated. There are hormones flying around, new complex social hierarchies, insecurities that crop up in those awkward teenage years. If you're a parent watching all that, it can be very confusing and kind of distressing. How do you navigate it all? How do you help your kid build good and strong friendships? Can you? Can you be counterproductive by doing that too much? And is it better for them to learn, you know, their own lessons? Michelle Mitchell is an expert in parenting teens and tweens and written a new book called Friendship Smart, A Parent's Guide. G'day, Michelle.
1: Oh, James, you framed that up so beautifully, and thank you for having me.
0: Great pleasure. What happened? Why do things change so much between primary school and high school? You know, of course, there's adolescence and hormones, but we're still people. We're still kids growing up.
1: Yeah, I mean, we're living in really relationally complex times as well. You know, our kids' parents told us to just go mingle and go get on with it. And we sort of seem to, but it doesn't seem to be enough of an instructional manual anymore. Our kids are not playing well. And there's a lot of bullying going on in schools. Our kids are really struggling relationally. And I think a lot of parents are seeing their kids face far more relationally, like, challenging situations than they remember having at 14 as well. But
0: sorry, I'm just curious about that, because there is, I mean, people often say that, but yeah. I just wonder, is that true? Because I think most people who went through high school, I certainly did, went through times where we were confused and we thought that person liked us, but then they didn't invite us somewhere, and you felt on the outer, you felt on the inter. You know, I guess phones and social media amplify it, but is there evidence that there are bigger issues today?
1: Yeah, I think so. I think that we're living with a lot more different cultures. We're living a lot more isolated, so our kids are not practicing social skills as well. So there's a lot more dynamics that they're dealing with a lot less practice. And James, those phones, they can't get away from the challenges that they're facing.
0: Yeah.
1: And parents are just, you know, going, Michelle, like, no matter, even if I move my child's schools, it's following them. And I really, you know, don't know how to handle this online world that they're sort of enmeshed in. So there are some complexities that are very different than when we were younger.
0: Let's first start. I mean, if you exercise, it's a good thing, but you might get injured. And I think the context of that is important. The reason why there are so many friendship problems is because friendship seems so important. If it wasn't important, the problems wouldn't be as big a deal.
1: I love that analogy, because conflict in a lot of ways is like climbing a mountain. There's pain involved, but there's reward on the other side. It's got all the bones to help our kids develop social resilience and the skills they need to actually do well in relationships. One thing social media has done is actually enabled our kids to walk away from conflict without resolving it. And so they haven't had that practice to be able to resolve conflict well, and they opt out way too quickly.
0: Yeah. Can I ask you about a common problematic or dilemma for parents? Sometimes they see their kid, you know, they've got some friends, that's great, but they're not, I think that group is a bad influence on you. I think you seem often unhappy, insecure. When you're in that group, they're kind of prompting you to do things that seem a bit out of character and a bit more rule-breaking than normal. What can I, you know, I'm pretty sure if I say, don't you be hanging out with them, that's going to be counterproductive. What should a parent do in that situation?
1: Did we do anything our parents told us to do at that age? Yeah. There is not one parent night that I do that parents don't ask me this question. So I want to reassure that every parent listening, if this is going through your mind, like, what if my kid's hanging around with the wrong crowd? Mm. It is such a normal thing that every parent faces. Kids chase chemistry, and they put a lot of effort into finding that chemistry. But what is often missing is sometimes the safety element, and parents are just focused on how safe is my kid, and it's understandable. The first question I put to parents is this: is it the wrong crowd because they are two steps off juvie and doing cocaine, or is it the wrong crowd because they're swearing a little bit? Right. Because there's a really big spectrum of that, and kids do need to experiment to find out what is the wrong crowd for them. And it is so important that we realise that when our kids come into high school, they have less movement, they have less flexibility, and it's not that easy to change friendship groups. And sometimes the wrong crowd to us can be the best option they've got in high school. Mm. And within that, there is a lot of lessons they're learning about who they really are. I don't subscribe to the idea that birds of a feather just flock together. Sometimes kids can have some underlying values within themselves that are very different than the people they're hanging around with, but they're developing the courage to stand alone and to allow space in their life to find their people.
0: I think a lot of parents negotiate two poles, and one pole is, if I see my kid in a difficult situation socially, if they seem to be being bullied or excluded or unhappy with a particular group but still trying to be part of that group, I want to talk to them about it and I want to tell them what I think, because I've got a more removed, detached, experienced eye on one. That's one pole. And the other is that'll cause conflict, and it's really important to maintain the relationship, keep communication channels open, not have conflict, not get into that thing that's so common with adolescents is, you don't understand anything, I'm never going to tell you anything again. Mm-hmm. How do you negotiate that?
1: I love this, you know, and this is the dilemma, isn't it? And it's finding that sweet spot in the middle where we're really sitting in the pocket of our kids' experience. I say this to parents: never apologize for stepping into your child's world. You know when the spark has gone out in their eyes. You know when their joy is missing. You know your child better than anyone else. Mm. And when we move towards our child, we're never moving towards them perfectly, but we're doing it with love. So what they need from us is validation, which is not going all gangster and like, you're the victim here, but it's very much saying, look, your feelings are valid and I understand where you're at, but they actually do need us to be surprisingly helpful. And the reason I wrote my book is because parents, I think, lacking sometimes the tools, the frameworks, the visual diagrams, the scripts, the Dear Adolescent letters that are in there that are actually going to give them the language to be helpful. Because I have kids in schools, literally clinging off to on me saying, Michelle, tell me what to say next. And the way they cling to me is the way I want them to cling to their parents. Mm. And I think they would if their parents moved towards them with a little bit more of an air of confidence, like, I actually know what to say to you here. I've got the skill set that you need to take to school. That's what I do. What I do, James. You know, I want parents to feel like the most competent person in the room. You know, like they've got the answers.
0: But then again, often, you know, I've been told before by my kids, you don't have to solve the problem. I just want you to listen and go, oh, this sounds bad. You know, sometimes being too problem solving can be counterproductive, too practical.
1: Yeah, it can be. Timing is everything, and we need to actually take our kids' cues on this, especially our boys, because our boys need space before they've got the language or are prepared to share any emotion. So we have to be really careful. I've got two boys of my own. I'm very well versed at this. But there is a timing factor, but also I don't think it's true that our kids just want us to listen. Mm. If we show that we've got something valuable to offer, they'll come back to us.
0: I'm talking to Michelle Mitchell, author of Friendship Smart, a parent's guide. She's a kind of parenting tweens, adolescents expert. One of the most agonizing feelings, I think, for many parents is seeing their child not form friends. Maybe they did at one point in their life at preschool or primary school, and it's just not happening at high school, and trying to work out the reasons for that. Is it just that they lack skills? Have they been excluded? Sometimes I think you can just get unlucky, you know, and be in a class or a year where you just don't connect with people. Mm. What are What are some of the things, some of the ways parents can help in that situation?
1: I say to parents, it's when kids are standing alone, it's like treading water. It's a survival skill. It's okay temporarily, but it is not great for kids long term. So I would never leave a kid in a situation where they were treading water for years on end.

0: point. I talk about a friendship smart village, and school is only one place where kids can find friends, and it's actually quite a high pressure environment. So I want parents to think of their kids' life playing out in multiple locations. Mm. School being one location. Then there's home, there's neighbourhoods, there's grandma's house, there's extracurricular activities, there's family friends, there's cousins. You know, like, we need a relationally rich friendship village around our kids' lives, because school is not the be-all and end-all of friendships, and it's sometimes for some kids not the best location for them to even practice friendship skills either. I can say to parents too, there's three areas that they can really help practice skills. Mm. Safety, chemistry and effort is what every kid needs to know.
1: Safety, friendship, chemistry and effort. Okay, yeah, tell us a bit more about each of them.
0: Let me put them together for you first. Friendship is built on safety. It gathers energy through chemistry and it's maintained through effort. So safety is like feeling respected and protected. Mm-hmm. You're looking for people where you get that sense of being respected and protected. Chemistry is ease, playfulness, clicking. And effort is looking for people that show up in little and big ways for you. And reciprocity is the ability to give and exchange, or give and receive, those two things. And they're the baseline skills that I work with kids when they really need to kickstart, you know, their understanding of friendships.
1: Sounds to me that they're probably principles that are consistent for friendship right through life, right?
0: Hell yeah, James. You know, yeah. And what surrounds us surrounds them. Yeah. And if they don't see us with a rich circle of relationships with people that kind of annoy us sometimes, people, you know, like that are just that we really love, but people that, you know, just a diverse range of people. All people are our people. I say to my kids, all safe people are my people. They don't have to be perfect people. They just have to be people. You know, from the person that serves me groceries, serves me coffee, all that, they're all my people, but they're seeing us outwork safety, chemistry and effort in my relationships.
1: Mm, that's interesting, because I think effort becomes a bigger factor after you leave school, actually, because when you're at school, you don't have to make an effort. They're just there, your friends.
0: Absolutely. And I've got two boys in my 20s right now, and this is playing out in their lives. Mm. And their best mates have sometimes moved into state. They've all got jobs. Some of them have just gotten married. It's a really big issue for our kids in our 20s, and we need to keep our eyes on them. Sometimes we think of adolescence like this minor dramatic chapter in kids' lives that's just going to pass. But if I can help parents zoom out for just a minute, like, what we build now is going to stay with them long after school corridors are behind them. And this is not about winning a popularity contest. When they're in their 20s, they're in first jobs, first loves, you know, the first time someone really questions their worth, and we're not there to catch them. Mm. And the work we're doing now when they're 12 and 13 and 16, it plays out when our kids are like 27 and 28 and really finding their feet in the world.
1: Talking to Michelle Mitchell, author of Friendship Smart, a parent's guide about friendships in particular the adolescent years. Have your kids had trouble making friends? Did you work out how to help them? Did your teen have a friend you weren't mad on? What'd you do about that? Our number 1-300-222-702. So you've created 12 principles of friendships for teens and tweens. What are some of them? How do they work?
0: Okay, let's talk about reciprocity, because I feel like that's one that our kids are missing. They've had a lot of information online about looking after themselves. You know, the do me. They've lived life at their convenience a lot of times with a phone in their hand to help them regulate and to, you know, put down, you know, relationships when they want to. But I want them to know that relationships are about giving and receiving things that add value in the right measure. That's the skill set here. And giving and receiving are two different skills. Sometimes our kids, especially our girls, can learn to overfunction or overgive in relationships, and they wonder why they're not working. other times they can be too fussy and it can be all about them. I talked to a beautiful kid the other day and she was so ticked off that her friend had only given her 2 days' notice for a party, and her friend's got ADHD and really unorganized, and she's a really organized kid. And I just looked at this girl and I said, honey, you can be alone on Saturday night and you can have no friends at all if you want, or you can accept the fact that you've got an unorganized friend and you can go and enjoy your Saturday night. Like, stuff happens, kid, you know, bend for somebody else. So it's this beautiful kind of, you know, just balance of giving and receiving.
1: One of the other principles out of your 12 is the principle of power. And I'm interested to hear about that because I've never really thought about friendships like that. But when I actually do, of course it makes sense. I think most of my friendships are kind of power equal-ish at the moment. But back in high school, no. I often felt like I was trying to cling on to them. So, I felt they had the power. They might have thought the opposite. I don't know.
0: Really, that is so insightful, because that's teenagers to a T. If you think about girls and boys' friendships too, girls' groups are harder to get into. They're tight-knit. You know, they're close, tight-knit. They're often formed on secret sharing and bonds. And, you know, when they're broken, there's big blow-ups. The entry into boys' groups is a lot easier, but once you're in, there's quite a pecking order inside of them. And so you see in groups in high school quite a normal power play for status and a lot of competition, and everyone knows where they stand. And, you know, there's the higher pecking order and the middle runners and then kids that might be just on that bottom of the ladder. And sometimes, very sadly, you know, kids are classed as losers and picked on. And, you know, the principle of power is helping us understand that, you know, no one should have, you know, misuse that power. Power is actually a very normal part of relationships. There's always a power dynamic at play, but we have such a responsibility with the power that we do have.
1: And so, yeah, sometimes in friendships we don't even realise we've got it. What about the principles of trust?
0: I like this one.
1: And, it's being vulnerable, and it's kind of scary, isn't it?
0: Oh, it is. But, you know, and girls will wade on in and get themselves into their head, and they form sometimes trust by sharing their deepest secrets at a sleepover, and then the next day they're madly texting each other, please don't tell anyone, you won't tell anyone, will you? Boys tend to be the opposite, and this is like terribly stereotypical, but like they conduct these minor trust tests that are so small that no one can fail them. So they'll ask their mate for a chip out of their packet of chips, you know? And like, you know, will that guy do right by me? You know, will you share your chips?
1: Right.
0: You know, but
1: it's
0: a low bar. Yeah, low bar. They sum each other up. And sometimes boys will test each other for like a year before they share a secret with them. And my biggest challenge to boys is if your conversations revolve around girls, gaming and sports, but you don't know anything about your personal lives, then be the brave one that asks a different question. Because it's so easy for our boys just to have surface level relationships. But there's three trust lenses. Do you want to talk about them?
1: Sure.
0: Yeah. Okay. So there is character, and I talk to kids about intention, because we're always growing in our character and we can make a lot of mistakes when we're teenagers. But my biggest question to them is, what was that person's intention? And someone's intention towards you is a very big trust builder. The second one is actually competence, James. Like when you hire someone for a job, you can't trust them with the job until they can show up competently. And that's why these skills matter. That's why actually, like, if your kid's having trouble maintaining a conversation or doesn't know how to introduce themselves to a new person, these skills matter. So cueing competence is actually part of cueing trust. And then the third one is consistency. One of my son's mates just was terrible at answering text messages. But because that was consistent for that mate, it was never an issue. So sometimes kids can be really, you know, like poor form at something, but it's consistently them. So it's still trustworthy for that person
1: right. Because
0: it's consistently them. So they're the three areas that really help with trust.
1: Yeah. And we've got time for one more of your 12 principles. Growth. What's that about?
0: Yeah. Look, if kids can identify an area

0: that they want to grow in. And it's normally got two edges to it for it to work really well. Stick with me with this. Are you ready? Okay. It has got to do with their social status. So we talked about power before, and that's got a lot to do with how they look and how they show up in relationships. But I also like to say to them, okay, how is this going to make the world a better place? Because when it's got to do with how you look and also how you're contributing, it's got the power to actually really stick, because they're getting dopamine from two places, from being a good human being and also, you know, looking good. So that's important to teenagers.
1: Right. It's important to lots of us, I think. Yeah, it's a fascinating book, and for teenagers and for parents, and also, I mean, just to look through the detailed analysis, dividing it into 12 principles. Some people probably disagree with them, but even that's an interesting and learning experience. I found them all fascinating, and they made a lot of sense. Did you just work them out, or how'd you get them all?
0: Well, when you've been sitting in an office with kids for 30 years, you see patterns. Yeah. And each one of these principles has got, like, I call them a Michelle Mitchell tool, but they're literally things that I do with young people when they come in with that specific issue or challenge. And they've just developed over time. They're things that I find work. And I imagined myself, you know, being able to pass these to parents just the way I do when I'm mentoring kids, and parents being able to sit with their kids. And I've made sure there's lots of diagrams. There's Dear Adolescent letters. There's, there's things that they can actually use.
1: Beautiful, Michelle. Thank you so much for your time. Michelle Mitchell, author of Friendship Smart, A Parent's Guide. You're on ABC Local Radio. Shortly in Newcastle, you hear Jenny Marchant. Statewide New South Wales, it'll be Jess Maguire. And in the Illawarra, you're about to hear Fairleigh Hamilton as we come up to 3:05.
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4: Afternoon. Nice to be with you. Hope you're having a good Thursday around the Hunter. In a sunny spot, maybe, to keep warm, be out of the wind. There are rumours floating around this office. Whispers. Have you heard that? We are giving away tickets for you to go and see The Whisper at Civic Playhouse. New play written by award-winning playwright Carl Caulfield. I've got a double pass to give away here this afternoon. So if you want to go, you'll have to listen out for the rumour about me being shared by my colleague Kylie. Come up with your own outlandish version of that rumour. Hopefully this will be good fun. What on earth is Kylie saying about me? We are going to find out together later on. But before we get into that, let's start out with your 3 before 3. Lake Macquarie Council is warning about a new social media trend called coning. They say it's costing the city thousands of dollars and it's dangerous. So there's an anonymous social media account posting videos of a person going up trees up to apparently about 25 metres in height and popping a traffic cone on top. Now, Lake Macquarie Council says the cost of retrieving the cones has been more than $5,000. City Presentation Manager Paul Perfumi says it's really dangerous.
5: The limbs aren't particularly strong and sturdy. They're very flexible. That increased the risk there that somebody could potentially fall. It's just very, very unsafe, and there's a growing concern that somebody could be seriously injured or die.
4: Yeah. So you're going to find out more about coning in the trees right after the 3 o'clock news. Not a recommended activity, but you'll hear from the council a bit later on. You might have heard in the news through the day that people experiencing mental health emergencies could soon be connected with healthcare professionals as opposed to police. There's a new model being rolled out by the state government, $270 million virtual mental health hubs to be established within New South Wales Ambulance with teams that can attend calls for help. The government's saying that police will continue to be deployed when it's appropriate, but healthcare workers can often make a situation safer to get people the help they need. Brad Dunn leads the Suicide Prevention Network here in the Hunter. He spoke to Kylie Morris on Mornings and welcomed that news.
6: So there's a little bit of fear sometimes for those who are being connected into police.

0: or there may be an existing sort of distrust in the health system. If they've gone through that avenue in the past, it can create a blockage for people to call 000. So this response that has come through from New South Wales government, I think is a great way of alleviating those blockages for those people.
1: Keep an ear out for more on that in the news through the afternoon. You might hear a bit of this afternoon.

0: Your chance to enjoy that gorgeous song from Kate Bush among like-minded people is coming up. We're almost at the best day of the year for some. The most Wuthering Heights day ever is coming up on Sunday. So this afternoon, you'll find out more about the group inviting you to come and dance on the Wiley Windy Moors, King Edward Park. That is, stay with me for that. That is your three before three. After the news, what is Koning? Why is Lake Macquarie City Council worried about that? And if you've ever had an overdue loan at your local library, I have just the story for you this afternoon. Keep an ear out for that. Might ease some of your guilt, I think, when you hear a little bit more about what's happened here. Stick around. Looking forward to sharing that with you, as well as a rumour about me that's going to get spread around this afternoon here. It is your chance to win tickets to go and see The Whisper at the Civic Playhouse. Now, we've got a broken down truck at Cameron Park. This is on the Link Road at Minmay Road. A truck broken down there affecting eastbound traffic. Slow down, take care. Transport for New South Wales is there looking after it. But broken down truck on the Link Road at Minmay Road, Cameron Park.
1: Wherever you're headed in the Hunter, it's always good to know what the traffic's doing.
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3: Adam Storey with ABC News. The federal member for Solomon, Luke Gosling, has been released on bail after being charged with two counts of assault against the Northern Territory administrator. Olivia Chaseling has the details.
4: The federal MP walked free from Palmerston Police Station shortly before police announced they had charged him over an alleged incident at the NT Thai Festival in Darwin on July 18th. Mr. Gosling has strenuously denied allegations he assaulted NT Administrator David Connolly at the community event. He was arrested at his home this morning following police investigations last week, including an hours-long meeting with the administrator. The King's representative has been contacted for comment.
3: Police are still working to determine the cause of a fire in a granny flat in Sydney southwest that has killed a family of three. A 52-year-old man, a 43-year-old woman and their 16-year-old son were killed when a fire tore through their flat at a property in Wiley Park just after 9:30 last night. Police say the family lived in the granny flat, but they are yet to be formally identified. Fire and Rescue Commissioner Jeremy Futrell says it was a confronting scene for first responders.
5: To lose three people in one fire like this is an absolute tragedy. It is devastating for the family of those people that have been lost. It has a severe impact on the surrounding neighbourhood and the community in this area, and also provides an impact on the firefighters and other emergency responders.
3: Further testing is underway after the deadly H5N1 bird flu strain was detected in Victoria for the first time. Georgia Lenton-Williams has more.
6: The deadly H5 bird flu strain has reached Victoria after a positive test in a bird was detected in the state's southwest. The virus was discovered in a greater crested tern found near Portland. And Victoria's Chief Veterinary Officer Graham Cook says further genetic testing is being conducted to formally confirm the result. Local transmission of the H5 bird flu occurred for the first time between a number of greater crested terns in South Australia earlier this week. Agriculture Victoria is warning people to be careful around sick or dead birds and to report suspected cases.
3: Home Affairs Minister Tony Burke says laws proposed by One Nation aimed at blocking passports for Australians facing terrorism allegations abroad would not be constitutional. One Nation leader Pauline Hanson has written to parliamentarians seeking support for her proposed laws. She says they're aimed at blocking more than a dozen Australian men linked to Islamic State from returning to Australia. Mr. Burke says laws are already in place to manage the potential return of Australians in that kind of situation.
7: The laws that we've already got go to basically the limit of what you can do under the Australian Constitution. So on all the advice that I've had, something like what's being proposed here would last about 30 seconds in the High Court.
3: The Finance Minister is defending the federal government's decision to end the cut in the fuel excise, saying the relief was always meant to be temporary. The current 16 cent per litre discount, as well as the cut to the heavy vehicle road user charge, will end at midnight on Sunday, something the government foreshadowed last month. Katie Gallagher has told Channel 9 she acknowledges the price of oil has been particularly uncertain.
8: The decision around reducing the fuel excise was a temporary decision. It was taken initially when those prices for petrol in particular, really skyrocketed after following the outbreak of war in the Middle East.
3: Legal experts have told a Senate inquiry looking at changes to the National Disability Insurance Scheme that requiring people with permanent impairments to exhaust all treatments before gaining access to the scheme is harsh and inappropriate. More from National Disability Affairs reporter Naz Campanella.
9: The hearing is examining a bill which would pave the way for more than $30 billion worth of cuts to the NDIS over the next 4 years. A proposed amendment to the NDIS Act would require people to undergo all appropriate treatments before establishing their impairment is permanent in order to access the scheme. Mitchell Skipsey, a senior solicitor at the Justice and Equity Centre, said that risks excluding or delaying access to the NDIS for people the scheme was intended to support.
10: Once they've done all of those treatments, they will still need the scheme.
9: He says treatments should not be undertaken for treatment's sake and that the provision undermines a person's choice about their care. The federal government says the changes are needed to ensure the long-term viability of the NDIS.
3: FIFA's disciplinary committee has opened proceedings against Argentina after its players held up a banner claiming sovereignty over the Falkland Islands at the end of their semi-final against England in the World Cup. And two Argentine players and an official are also being investigated for allegedly assaulting opponents after they lost the final to Spain. To the weather for this afternoon, dry, mostly sunny in the east and northern inland plains. There's the chance of showers along the northern coastal fringe. Sunny in Sydney, mostly sunny tomorrow with a top of 18. ABC News at 3:05.
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0: Afternoon. Every now and then social media brings us a trend that everyone loves to get behind. A viral recipe, a funny little video. And then sometimes there are those trends that can cause a bit more concern. Ever heard of coning? One of our local councils is worried about traffic cones going up the top of tall trees. They say it is a dangerous and expensive pursuit. You're going to find out more in a moment. And our swimmers have ended their impressive campaign at the Commonwealth Games. Plenty of medals among them. All the details of that coming up for you. Keep an ear out this afternoon for a rumour about me. Now, I've got a double pass to give away today. We'll give it away at some stage over the next couple of hours for someone to go and see Carl Caulfield's new play. It's called The Whisper. It's on at Civic Playhouse, opens next week. If you want to win this double pass, though, to go on us, well, you need to keep an ear out for this rumour being spread by a colleague of mine and then join in the whisper chain with your most embellished, outlandish version of that rumour. Now, this morning in breakfast, I got to spread a rumour about Paul Culliver, and it was very fun. I was bringing you all in on the secret that Paul can't reverse park, and that is why he rollerblades everywhere. Yep, got to spread that rumour on breakfast today. Very fun. So you took that rumour and you came up with all kinds of cool and funny ideas on how to embellish that. The person who won came up with the concept that it wasn't that Paul can't reverse park, but that he was caught reverse parking into the big pineapple and was run out of Queensland. See how it works. You get the idea. Now, there's a rumour about me on the way. It will come to you in this half hour, and you'll be able to do your worst or your best, as the case may be, with that rumour as we go through the afternoon. You'll want to text me on 0487 99 1233 once you hear that. So keep an ear out. It's on the way for you. At Cameron Park on the Link Road at Minmay Road, there's a broken down truck there affecting eastbound traffic. So slow down. Know that things are going to be a little bit unusual around there. Cameron Park, Link Road, it does get busy there. We've got this added hurdle today. The Link Road at Minmay Road, truck broken down there. Eastbound traffic is affected. I'll keep an eye on that and the rest of the road network for you this afternoon. If you want to report anything, it's 1300 33 1233. and 0487 99 1233 to text.
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0: Right, there's this social media trend that's popping up at the moment called coning. I don't know if you've ever heard of it. It's a pretty new concept to me. Traffic cones placed high in the tops of trees. Dangerous. Very risky. Not something you are recommended to do. It's raised concerns at Lake Macquarie City Council. Barry McDade is the manager of City Works for the council. Hi, Barry.
13: Hi, Jenny. How are you?
0: I'm okay, thanks. What's got council so worried about coning?
13: Yeah, so we're seeing these cones turn up on top of traffic lights and large trees around the area. And obviously it's just creating that concern for us with people that could be potentially hurt in the process of doing so. We've got some of these trees that are quite tall. And obviously if there were someone to do this and misplace a step, you know, it could end up in a very serious accident.
0: How tall are these trees that we're talking about, Barry?
13: We're talking up to about 25 metres. It started on traffic lights that were maybe 4 or 5 metres high, and then now it's moved on to more significant heights, and the most recent ones are about 25 metres high.
0: Right. How concerning is this for council?
13: Yeah, it's very concerning in the sense of public safety. Obviously, we don't want to see anyone hurt, even if the individual were to make it back down to the ground or the people involved made it back down to the ground safely. There is a risk that there's additional hazards created as a result.
0: Falling branches or something like that? Is that what you're referring to?
13: Yeah, potentially, yeah. They could. They may damage branches on the way up or way down that could create a risk later on. It could leave hangers, which are, you know, semi-broken branches. If there's strong winds that come later on, they could fall on property or individuals that are using the park or reserve around it.
0: Right, okay. So are people, I mean, do you suspect that people are just climbing trees and doing this? Is that what's happening?
13: That seems to be the case, yeah. It's happening at nighttime, so we're not exactly aware. We haven't seen anyone do it, but they're obviously putting it up on social media, and it seems to be happening at nighttime. People are climbing the trees and putting the cones up there.
0: Right, okay. Now, I'm sure it's evident to everybody why, you know, the many reasons why that is not recommended. So dangerous to be climbing a tree of those heights and doing something like this, creating an issue from above or for the person doing it themselves. You're saying, though, that it's been quite expensive for council. In addition to that, Barry, where are the costs coming in?
13: Yeah, so obviously to get the cones down comes at a cost. There's cost that we got to bring in specialised contractors. We have the special gear and tickets to undertake the work to get it back down again. And then obviously carrying out the inspections to understand if there has been any damage to the trees, that all comes at a cost as well. So so far it's cost the community about $5,000 to remove these cones and make sure the trees are safe.
0: Mm. How do you get them down? Do you have to bring in a crane or an arborist able to get up there, or what do you
13: do? Yes, we got arborists going up there. They've got their ropes, harnesses, raised platforms. Depending where it is, we'll have traffic control involved as well. So it all comes at a cost. You have to make sure that it's done safely as well.
0: Okay. I don't want to... I'm keen to get an idea of just how big of a problem, I guess, it is. How much is it actually happening?
13: So it first came to our attention a couple of months ago, and that was when it was on the lower traffic lights. And then more recently, there seemed to have been a gap for a while, and then more recently we've seen it come up in the past couple of weeks again. So it's only increased again now, and we're at a point where we're trying to get on top of it and see if we can actually prevent it from happening any further.
0: Yeah, okay. But do you feel it's somewhat isolated? It's not happening on trees all over the city?
13: It's been isolated to east of the lake in Lake Macquarie at the minute, so... Outside of that, we haven't seen it anywhere else at the moment, and hopefully we won't.
0: Okay, yeah, certainly hope so. So just in terms of what you would recommend to people if they are aware of people doing this, is there council advice about what people should do?
13: I would recommend if you do know anyone that's partaking in it, to actually have a word with them, make them understand how dangerous it is. Obviously, one misstep on the way up or the way down could result in a significant incident or accident for the person involved, as well as the potential for to cause damage to the branches and cause that hazard for later on down the track. If you do see people in the midst of it, I'd urge you to call Crime Stoppers and they can take it from there.
0: Okay. Barry, thanks for bringing it to our attention. Coning, let's hope that it starts to die down around Lake Macquarie. Thanks very much.
13: You're very welcome. Thank you.
0: Thanks. Barry McDade from Lake Macquarie City Council there. Coning, I didn't know about it. It's not brand new. It happens a bit on social media, apparently. It happened in New Zealand with Lake Macquarie City Council saying in New Zealand trees up to 50 metres in height have been coned. Yeah. Very much not a recommended activity. I think that goes without saying. But, yeah, social media stunt getting these cones up on top of the trees in Lake Macquarie. I wonder if you've ever seen anything like that. Council, you can contact them 49210333. Crime Stoppers is 1-800-333-000. 3:14 now on 12:33 ABC Newcastle. I'm going to share a rumour about myself in the next little while. Strange position to be in, but that's coming up. It is all with your chance to go and see a play for free on us at the Civic Playhouse, written by Carl Caulfield, The Whisper. So it's a bit of a whisper chain idea that we're playing with here this afternoon. Keep an ear out for that. But the Dolphins have wrapped up Australia's most successful Commonwealth Games ever in the pool. So Niamh Owens is going to bring you your day six update from Glasgow. That's on the way for you after Daryl Braithwaite. As the days go by, 3:15. Take care around Cameron Park with that broken down truck on the Link Road.

Daryl Braithwaite. As the days go by, on 12:33, ABC Newcastle Drive, 19 past three. Now, in a moment, I'll take you to the Commonwealth Games. But first of all, I've got to spread a rumour about myself, apparently. Today and tomorrow, across the day, we are giving away double passes to go and see The Whisper at the Civic Playhouse. It opens next Thursday, 6th of August. The Whisper, as I've been telling you, was written by award-winning Newcastle playwright Carl Caulfield. The idea behind this is that there's a young man. He responds to an ad for a lodger at a family home, and he has this resemblance to the family's late son, brother, grandson, and he also shares the first name. So the mother, who's struggling with her grief, is kind of captivated by this young man responding to the ad for the lodger. There's all kinds of interesting stories that flow from this, you can imagine. So this is the idea behind The Whisper, the show that you'll see at the Playhouse. Here at ABC Newcastle, we've got our own little whisper chains going on about ABC Newcastle hosts. You might have heard a bit of a whisper around Paul Culliver not being able to reverse park. That's why he rollerblades. About Kylie Morris, acclaimed foreign correspondent. Well, the rumour is that she's never left Australia. You might have heard that on Mornings Today. If you want to win a double pass right here on Drive this afternoon to go and see that new show, you need to listen to this rumour about me and text in your most embellished, outlandish version of

0: rumor. Now, Kylie Morris is the one spreading this devilish rumor.
1: Look, I don't want to speak out of turn, but Jenny Marchant is actually a virtuoso recorder player. She was a child prodigy. She had a big decision to make to choose between broadcasting and a professional career as a recorder player. And she still secretly does session gigs as a recorder with all kinds of like incredibly famous and successful Australian and international performers. But you would know because she performs under a pseudonym.
0: Well, there you go. Kylie Morris spreading rumours about me. I actually don't think I mind this rumour. I think this makes me sound much more talented than I am. Kylie could have been much more dastardly in her rumour. But go on, you do your worst or your best, as the case may be. I want your most embellished, ridiculous version of that rumour. Text it to 0487 99 1233. We'll choose our favourite. You'll get the double pass to go and see The Whisper at Civic Playhouse. The rumour being that I am an incredibly talented recorder player, had to choose between doing that professionally or working here, and that I perform under a pseudonym. You wouldn't know if that was true or not. Just saying. It could be true. 0487 99 1233. If you want to come up with your best version of that rumour, join in the Whisper chain to be in your chance to win tickets to go and see The Whisper at Civic Playhouse. Thank you very much to Kylie Morris for coming up with a rumour that actually makes me sound potentially quite talented.
2: Mornings with Kylie Morris.
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2: This is a 2026 Commonwealth Games update.
5: Hey, this is your Comm Games Day 6 wrap. I'm Niamh Owens. It is impossible to overstate the success of the Aussies so far. Our 47 gold medals is more than the bottom 22 nations combined. And a whole heap of those, 37 in fact, have come from the pool, smashing the Dolphins' previous record of 28 at the Gold Coast Games. This was topped off by an Aussie gold in the men's 50 butterfly.
6: Kyle Chalmers is lifting late. He might live up to the promise. Chalmers takes gold.
7: It's a dead heat.
6: Armbruster and Chalmers. Share it, boys, and soak it up.
5: After remarkably also tying in the semi-finals, Ben Armbruster was stoked with the way things worked out.
8: I mean, to win a gold medal and sing the anthem is special, but to be able to actually stand on the podium with another Australian is something that I never could dream about. Like, I would so much have preferred the race to finish that way than to have won by 0.01 of a second.
5: In the 200-metre freestyle final, Kai Taylor was under world record pace early, leading from start to finish, and all of that from lane one.
6: He keeps on going, Kai Taylor. He might just get there. Kai Taylor, this is phenomenal. He's won this event, Kai Taylor, out of lane one. A staggering performance from this young Aussie.
5: Taylor's mum, former Comm Games gold medalist Hayley Lewis, was there watching on. It was another Aussie clean sweep in the women's 50-metre freestyle, with world champion and Olympic silver medalist Meg Harris touching first. But all eyes were on the bronze medalist Shayna Jack, who was understandably emotional after her last international race.
9: It's sometimes hard to get up knowing that it was the end, and being able to compose myself was really hard, but I couldn't have done it without my teammates and without my beautiful family in the stand. Yeah, I just hope I've done my country proud.
5: And it was an Aussie 1-2 in the 100 freestyle S9, with Lakeisha Patterson swimming a massive PB to win gold and Emily Beecroft the silver. Another PB for South Australian Brittany Castelluzzo in the 200-metre butterfly, her first ever individual medal on the international stage. And both the men's and women's 4x100 medley relay teams tasted gold in their finals, a 10th consecutive gold in this event for the women. What a way to wrap up a remarkable meet for our swimmers. To wait lifting, and Eileen Sikamatana was super impressive in the 86 kilo category.
10: This is for a Commonwealth Games record. She has the gold.
11: She has it all. She is

0: possible. Ali Sigamatana.
1: Originally, the plan was to finish after the Olympics, but we didn't get what we wanted, so we thought we would have given another shot. I was like, yeah, why not for another Commonwealth Games gold medal and make it a three-peat. See you soon, family. I'm coming home with the bling bling.
2: And it was a bronze for Ollie Saxton in the men's 94 kilo category, emulating his father who won a Comm Games bronze in 1986. Saxton Sr. went on to win three golds in Auckland, and no doubt Ollie will be looking to keep that family tradition going in 2030. All four of our 3x3 basketballers have medalled. It was gold for the women cruising past Uganda, 21 points to 11.
3: Whittle, can she finish it? Yes, Marina Whittle! The Kangaroos claim gold in Glasgow!
2: The men's team repeated their 2022 silver, losing to England in the final. Our women's wheelchair 3x3 won bronze, while our men beat England 19-13 to claim gold.
3: And Australia go back-to-back golds in the 3x3 wheelchair men's. Wow! From the Wombats.
2: But if you look up one piece of random Commonwealth Games action today, make it this. Scotland-Malaysia in the 3x3 basketball with the shot clock ticking to zero. Scottish baller Kyle Jimenez nails the most insane shot from the edge of the court.
3: Has to let it go. Oh, my goodness! Can you believe it? What is this? We're going to get a review here. The referee has called a shot clock violation. And they made it! Take victory over Malaysia! The underdog box!
2: You really do have to see it to believe it. Crazy scenes afterwards as well. In netball, the Diamonds remain unbeaten in the group stage, inflicting South Africa's first loss of the Comm Games. The Proteas came out firing in the first quarter before the Aussies settled to lead by 11 at halftime. South Africa actually won the second half, but not the game. The Aussies ultimately victorious 57-47. In athletics, Tori West has won bronze in the heptathlon. The 30-year-old Queensland

0: place in the final.
1: There was none in front of me and I fell down, so tough to have that happen because obviously I wanted to like compete on my own merit, and having something like that happen sucks. You know, I got up and kept competing because that's what we do.
0: Fellow countryman Josh Kerr qualified as well. And a huge thank you to Channel 7 for all of the audio used today. That's all from Glasgow on day 6, with Australia's medal tally cracking the ton and a total of 103 heading into day 7.
2: Niamh Owens there bringing you that update. She'll pop in again before we wrap up this evening to let you know more about what's on the way in the next day of competition at Glasgow. The Australians you should be looking out for, with a couple of locals very much in the mix for tomorrow's medals as well. So keep an ear out for that. Now, we are giving away a double pass for you to go and see The Whisper at Civic Playhouse. We just need you to join in the Whisper chain and embellish this rumour being spread about me by Kylie Morris.
3: Look, I don't want to speak out of turn, but Jenny Marchant is actually a virtuoso recorder player. She was a child prodigy. She had a big decision to make to choose between broadcasting and a professional career as a recorder player. And she still secretly does session gigs as a recorder with all kinds of like incredibly famous and successful Australian and international performers. But you would know because she performs under a pseudonym.
2: Well, I mean, it's up to you to decide whether it's true or not. But your job is to send in your most embellished, outlandish version of that rumour. Imagine it's been passed around a few times from person to person to person. It's just gotten bigger and better. What is it that you can come up with? Best one wins the double pass to go and see The Whisper. Now, KV, am I right in remembering that you went to the same primary school as me? KV says, I know the recorder rumour isn't true, as you would have been forced to play recorders as a girl at Newlampton Public School that were dutifully sanitised using an antiseptic by Mrs. Depp. KV knows all the Newlampton Public School references. Thank you, KV. That antiseptic was famous, given the asphalt playgrounds there at Newlampton Public School. Thank you, KV. What is the most outlandish, embellished version of that rumour about me that Kylie Morris is spreading? What can you come up with to make it even bigger, better, more outrageous? 0487 99 1233. Ben Clifford's here with the news headlines. Hello, Ben.
4: Good afternoon, Jenny. Making news today, the Prime Minister's office has refused to comment on whether or not Federal MP Luke Gosling should stand aside after being charged with assault. The Federal member for Solomon has been released on bail after being charged with assaulting Northern Territory Administrator David Connolly at a community event in Darwin earlier this month. Optus is being sued in the federal court over last year's major network outage, where hundreds of calls failed to reach 000. The Australian Communications and Media Authority alleges the nation's second largest telco breached two legal obligations more than 1,000 times. Police are continuing to investigate a suspicious fire that destroyed a house at Raymond Terrace overnight. Firefighters were called to Glenelg Street at 20 past nine after receiving multiple calls. The unoccupied single-level property couldn't be saved. And Lake Macquarie Council has warned a new viral trend dubbed coning is costing the city thousands of dollars and putting lives at risk. An anonymous social media account has posted several videos showing a person scaling trees up to 25 metres in height in the dead of the night to crown them with a traffic cone.
2: Who knew?
4: Who knew?
2: We have previously had a very famous traffic cone in Newcastle, Ben. Do you remember the Coney McCone face days?
4: I don't. Mm. No.
2: Yeah, there was a traffic cone in, I want to say, Ties Hill that became really famous on social media because it had grass that grew up through the middle and out the top so it looked like hair, and then someone popped googly eyes on it.
4: Jenny, you shouldn't be putting this out there. He might end up on top of a tree somewhere.
2: Coney's in danger. I don't think Coney's been around for a couple of years.
4: Okay,
2: but just saying, it's not the first time there's been traffic cone issues going viral.
4: We actually spoke to a social media expert on this just beforehand to see whether she had heard of any other instances of coning, and apparently it did exist in New Zealand about 20 odd years ago. So it seems like we're slow adopters, and it's making a comeback right here in Lake Macquarie. Apparently.
2: Don't be doing it. That's the point. It's really dangerous, and it's costing the council a lot of money at the same time. Ben, thank you. Ben Clifford there from the 12:33 newsroom. He'll be back with more updates through the afternoon. Do your worst or do your best.

0: With that rumor about me being a virtuoso recorder player performing session gigs under a pseudonym, you can embellish that as much as you like, change it around, do what you want, make it as unbelievable as possible. Because as it stands, it's pretty believable, right? I mean, I could be a great recorder player. So look, do what you want. Do what you want with it, and the best text gets tickets to go and see The Whisper at Civic Playhouse, 0487 99 1233. Another sunny but cool day. Dave Anderson's got his eye on things at the beach. Hello, Dave.
1: G'day, Jen. Yes, I heard a rumour that you were the recorder player that played on the beginning of Stairway to Heaven with Led Zeppelin. Is that true?
0: Well, I couldn't confirm or deny, Dave.
1: Oh, right.
0: How could I possibly...
1: Yes, that's the most famous recording act that I've heard of.
0: Okay.
1: So,
0: okay.
1: I think it might be you.
0: Okay, we might see if we can track it down. I couldn't possibly say. I wouldn't want to, I wouldn't want to give anything away, I think, at this point, is my official position, Dave.
1: Okay. Mm. You'd probably get a few royalties off that song, wouldn't you?
0: Well, I couldn't... Once again, couldn't comment.
1: That's why you got the second story, wasn't it?
0: Yes, living the luxurious life. How is it down there this afternoon? Is there a bit of a breeze?
1: Well, it's nice where I'm at. Out of the wind and in the sun, there's hardly any cloud about, really. A little bit out there towards the east. We've had southerly winds pretty much since around about late morning. It's all picked up quite quickly out of the south. And conditions, well, they're choppy and closing out. We've had a low tide at 20 past 2.6 of a metre. Wave size is up around between, say, 4 to 5 foot. A couple of bigger set waves coming through at Bar Beach. Water temperature's on 16 degrees. Wind southerly 5 to 10 knots. And we've got a big high tide tonight at 8.52, 1.87 metres, coinciding with the full moon tonight too. So a little bit of cloud there at the horizon. Hopefully that'll go before the moon comes up later on this afternoon or early evening. But surf-wise, you're looking at the south-facing reefs. All the beach breaks are closing out. We've got these long gutters at the back. Nobody out this afternoon except for a couple of guys in at Nobby's a little while ago. A few of the groms here are pondering. There's conditions here at Merriweather, but it looks like we have onshore winds for a couple of days and turning offshore for Sunday at the moment. Down at Swansea Heads, southeasterly winds are at 9 knots, the bar is calm, 1 metre seas and 1.5 metre swell, the pressure 1,026 and 15 degrees. Port Stephens, south-southwest there at 9 knots, inside waters are slight, there's no break in the shoals, there Bromley 1,024, also 15 degrees, 10 nautical miles visibility, 49% humidity. Tomorrow morning we'll see the high tide at 9.30, 1.4 metres. But this afternoon there's a few people up having a walk along the promenades, not many people on the beach.
0: Okay, all right, Dave, thank you very much. By the way, I've had a text come in from Paul on the rumour. Paul's whisper about this is that if you play the famous guitar solo on Prince's Purple Rain backwards, you'll hear that it's not Prince, it's Jenny on recorder. What do you think, Dave?
1: All right. Well, you left-handed, aren't you, too? Aren't
0: you? Yes, if it helps with the story. Good on you, Dave. Thank you. Dave Anderson reporting in from the beach. Paul, that well-known guitar solo on Prince's Purple Rain. I mean, it's not recorder, but the guitar solo could be me, couldn't it? Who's saying it's not me? Paul reckons the famous guitar solo on Prince's Purple Rain backwards. You'll hear that it's not Prince. It's Jenny Marchant on recorder. Oh, okay, so it's a guitar solo. You're saying, though, play it backwards and it's me on recorder. Gotcha, Paul. I like it. We'll see if we can find it. We'll see if we can run it backwards. We'll see what we can do. Maybe all will be revealed. Thank you very much. The rumour is that I'm an incredible recorder player, that I perform under a pseudonym. Embellish, do your best. 0487 99 1233.
2: Weather.
0: Sunny with light winds. Tomorrow looks partly cloudy with some frost to start with. Maybe some morning fog in the Upper Hunter, medium chance of showers along the coast. Near zero chance of rain elsewhere with temperatures tomorrow getting up around 18. Saturday, bit of cloud, some morning frost in the Upper Hunter, some morning fog, medium chance of showers on the coastal fringe, slight chance elsewhere with temperatures up around 18. For Sunday, mostly sunny conditions with fog. Again, slight chance of a shower along the coastal fringe. Not any risk of that beyond coastal fringe. Temperatures on Sunday getting up around 20. Those showers, though, not really a lot in them. Right now, Nobbies and Scone on 14, Merry Wars on 15, Cessnock, Singleton, Tocal and Williamtown, it's 16. And at Lake Macquarie and Maitland right now, it's 17 degrees. If you want to text in with a rumour or your version of the rumour, 0487 99 1233. Paul say that if you play the famous guitar solo on Prince's Purple Rain backwards, you'll hear it's not Prince, it's Jenny Marchant on recorder. Great rumour, Paul. Thank you very much. John at Belmont says, oh, John was going to use the Led Zeppelin reference and Dave stole it. You've got to be quick around here. 0487 99 1233 to send me a text.
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0: Jamie Wallace is here from the TMC. 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
3: Good afternoon, Jenny. Cameron Park, we had a truck broken down Newcastle Link Road eastbound at Minmay Road. That's now clear, so eastbound is showing a good run. Some of that usual congestion, though, is building westbound there. Up at Tomago, looking pretty heavy for that westbound traffic on Tomago Road, congestion from Epsom Drive if you're heading towards the Pacific Highway. Down at Gateshead, quite slow for the Pacific Highway as well, southbound approaching Oakdale Road. Getting a pretty clear run on the Hunter Expressway. And the New England Highway, not looking too bad, just a little slow through Singleton if you are heading south. Now, trains on the Central Coast, Newcastle and the Hunter line running close to time. No major delays at the moment. You can check the latest at transportnsw.info. And for the roads, livetraffic.com.
0: Thank you very much, Jamie Wallace. Jamie Wallace there from the Transport Management Centre. It's 20 to 4.
2: Every community has stories worth sharing. 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
0: We'd love to hear from you there. On that topic of Your Say, by the way, after 4 o'clock, we're going to jump back into one of your issues that you raised with us when we said, look, what's on your mind? What are the big issues in your life? One of them that popped up around technology and whether it helps or hinders sometimes when it comes to your interaction with others. So that's on the way after 4 o'clock. The rumour about me being spread by Kylie Morris, though, I need you to embellish, come up with your most outlandish, outrageous version.
4: Look, I don't want to speak out of turn, but Jenny Marchant is actually a virtuoso recorder player. She was a child prodigy. She had a big decision to make to choose between broadcasting and a professional career as a recorder player. And she still secretly does session gigs as a recorder with all kinds of like incredibly famous and successful Australian and international performers. But you would know because she performs under a pseudonym.
0: We want to hear your best version. Imagine that that rumour's been passed, whispered to a few different people and ends up at you. What is the most outrageous version that has been whispered into your ear from that rumour? Brooks in Lemon Tree and says, the ABC Radio News theme is actually a bunch of layered tracks of Jenny playing the recorder. Each is altered to sound like an instrument in an orchestra. Mm-hmm. Those would be reasonable lengths to take, wouldn't they, to create the ABC news theme? Thank you very much, Brooke. I'd give it a shot on recorder. Couldn't make it sound like an orchestra. Could make it sound like one person playing the recorder, perhaps. Thank you, Brooke. I like it. I like it. Best text gets a double pass to go and see The Whisper at Civic Playhouse. New play from Carl Caulfield opens at the Playhouse next week. 0487 99 1233 to play along. The 80s film that gave us Maverick and Goose, A Need for Speed and an incredible soundtrack. Top Gun, One of the biggest films of the 1980s. How does it go down in 2026? Is it one of your favourites or not? You can let me know why or why not. What you love about it now, what you loved about it back then. Open for discussion on Top Gun here in the next couple of minutes after Blondie, Union City Blue.

0: 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It's 14 to 4.
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0: If I said to you, danger zone, I reckon you can already hear the guitars. Today, for a not-so-new review, we're revisiting the original Top Gun from 1986. It turned 40 this year. Dr. Joylene Christensen is here with your guide to Top Gun, Senior Lecturer in Media, Film and Cultural Studies at the University of Newcastle. Hi, Joylene.
10: Hello.
0: Top Gun, where does this fit in your list of all-time favourites?
10: Well, I wouldn't say it's one of my all-time favourites. I definitely thought I was very, very familiar with it, and I love the style, but I have to say after recently rewatching it, I'm thinking, where was all the hype?
0: Oh, interesting. Okay. Because it was one of the biggest blockbusters of the 80s, I think, wasn't it?
10: It really was, yeah. It pretty much set the tone for what a high-octane action film was supposed to be.
0: Right, yes. There were planes, there was romance, there was rivalry between, you know, these impressive men with big egos. You know, there was a lot going on here.
10: There certainly was, yeah. And it was really easy to imitate too. I mean, once you had the look down, you know, with the leather jackets, especially the Ray-Ban aviators that went through the roof, the sails, and the quotes. Everybody loves the quotes from that film. It kind of defined cool for the era.
0: Defining cool for the era. You mean stuff like this, Joylene?
5: I feel the need for speed.
0: That's the quote, right?
10: That would be the one.

0: I mean, among others, but that's the one we go to. We should, you know, for anyone who maybe hasn't come across Top Gun before, set the scene a little bit. Just give us a little taste of what goes on in this film, Joylene.
1: Well, I'll stick away from the plot because there isn't much of one.
0: Okay.
1: But essentially, you've pretty much got a hotshot fighter pilot who breaks all the rules, as his nickname Maverick implies. And essentially, he's sent to the top school for fighter pilots, which is a real life thing. I mean, I think that's probably one of the better things this film did, was to raise awareness of the actual flight weapons school, which has been nicknamed Top Gun. So it actually drove up recruitments for the Navy incredibly high. And I think it just gave appreciation to the skills involved in that. But as you said,
0: People wanted to join the Navy after they saw this film.
1: They didn't just want to join. The Navy got so sort of clued into this, they actually set up recruitment booths at the theatres that were playing it. So it drove up enlistments. I can't remember the amount. It was something ridiculous, like about 400%. It was crazy. And still to this day, there are many, many pilots out there who will credit this film as a reason for why they went down that career path.
0: Wow. Okay, so we head into this Top Gun kind of training facility, and we see Maverick, Iceman, Goose, these people that with these incredible nicknames who are very well-known actors, of course, and they form the centre of this film, right, Joylene?
1: They do. So we've got the Tom Cruise character, Maverick, who is very impetuous. He's a bit of a daredevil. Everybody begrudgingly respects and dislikes him because of the fact that he's constantly breaking rules. He's got a very loyal co-pilot, Goose, who's wonderful, Anthony Edwards. And then we've got him coming up against Iceman, played by Val Kilmer, who, as his name implies, is quite by the book, very cool under pressure. So we've got this, you know, inbuilt rivalry, and especially all the top brass are very frustrated with this young rebel, who, of course, has a wonderful backstory where his father was also a pilot and he mysteriously was killed many, many years before, and that's apparently what's driving Maverick to kind of constantly try to prove himself.
0: Right, right. So it's all about living out these dreams, doing this incredibly important but dangerous job.
2: I got to do something here. I still can't believe it. I got to give you your dream shot. I'm going to send you up against the best. You two characters are going to Top Gun.
0: Okay. So, Joylene, after having explained all that, you said it doesn't really have much of a plot. Elaborate. Tell me more.
1: Okay, well, for example, it is known as one of the classic romances, but I think in particular that story falls very, very flat. We have Maverick in one of the other iconic moments hitting on a woman, which apparently is kind of his go-to. He's notorious for constantly having a lineup of women falling at his feet. But this one particular day, he hits on a new flight instructor, as it turns out. He doesn't realise that the night he's hitting on her. But the next day, he goes to school, and there she is as his instructor. And so they set up this sort of quasi-forbidden romance. So we have Maverick's instructor, Charlie, berating him by day for his reckless moves, but by night, of course, she's slowly falling in love with him. But at the same time, I think the relationship in particular is really rushed, overtly aggressive, and there's actually not much in terms of the character development to start with, but particularly with all the cheesy dialogue and the, you know, love-hate almost relationship that these two have going, it's really quite a flimsy romance to my mind. Yeah.
0: Are you saying this is cheesy, Joylene?
3: I see some real genius in your flying, Maverick, but I can't say that in there. I was afraid that everyone in that tax trailer would see right through me, and I just don't want anyone to know that I've fallen for you.
0: I just don't want anyone to know that I've fallen for you. I mean, a bit of cheese in a movie
1: like this.
0: We're okay with it, aren't we?
1: I don't know. I sort of rewatched that scene, and right prior to that, she had had a go at him in class, which is why she's now explaining herself. But in the intermediate moment, he just storms out of her class and literally, like a toddler, pretends that he can't hear when she's trying to talk to him, to the fact that he has to race off on his motorcycle and she chases him, almost causing accidents in her car,
0: oh, no.
1: You know, to just sort of finish the sentence.
0: Oh,
1: but
0: no.
1: He's, you know, behaving like his little spot child.
0: Right.
1: And I'm thinking it was really over the top. I'm like, where was his character?
0: Okay. Right. So maybe not as good of a watch in 2026. 6 in your view, Joylene?

0: as it was in 86.
1: Definitely a case of style over substance, I think, yeah. So they were great at these sweaty scenes, you know, the beach volleyball and the shirtless. It kind of got known as the more sweat film because they were constantly mixing water and oil, so these guys always looked, you know, really, really
0: sweaty. I'm interested to hear what other folks think of Top Gun, because I know it's one that a lot of people love. And look, I wonder if you're happy to gloss over maybe some of the shortcomings, if you think there are any, just for the fabulous scenes that we get, the amazing Tom Cruise of it all. Joylene with Top Gun on our minds this afternoon. The text line is 0487 99 12 33. There's a lot of great stuff in here to like, isn't there? The scenes in the air, the flying, it's pretty spectacular.
1: Definitely for those points, absolutely. So the aerial cinematography is absolutely breathtaking. So they used real F-14 Tomcats, so they had real-life pilots in there with cameras strapped to the back of their heads. So compared to modern CGI, the authenticity is astounding. So these dogfights look fantastic. And as you say, this is the Tom Cruise movie. Like, this really is a star-making performance. So I guess that's it as well. So we have a lot of long shots of people just staring, or Tom Cruise just breaking into this huge, cheesy, you know, very big white smile. And that somehow seemed to carry the movie for a very, very long time. So I can't knock it for those reasons.
0: You've got to say, I think, that the Iceman-Maverick rivalry, even if you think that there are some, you know, plot issues along the way, it's fun to watch and it keeps things kicking along.
1: It certainly does. And I think that's probably one of the best things that have come out of Top Gun, is that after all these years, they came back and did the sequel a few years ago. And for everything that I would kind of criticise the original for, I think the sequel, Maverick, really helped put all that to bed. So, for example, bringing back Val Kilmer as Iceman much, much later in his career, still having that respect for Maverick, I think that was wonderful. And it was a lovely sort of tribute as well to the relationship that was built on set between Tom Cruise and Val Kilmer way back in the day.
0: Here's a bit of Iceman and Maverick in the film.
2: You guys really are cowboys.
3: What's your problem, Kazansky?
2: You're everyone's problem. That's because every time you go up in the air, you're unsafe. I don't like you because you're dangerous.
3: That's right. Nice, man. I am dangerous.
0: There you go. So, Joylene, we also got some great music in this film. I'll try and play a bit of Kenny Loggins in a moment, but I also want to say we've got Take My Breath Away. Goes in a kind of sultry, sexy scene, I think, doesn't it, Joylene?
1: It does. A very slow motion, yeah. You know, well backlit little silhouette.
0: Yes,
1: things.
0: Yes. Yeah. We also get this.
4: Excuse me, miss.
5: Hey. Don't worry, I'll take care of this.
6: You never close your eyes anymore when I kiss your lips.
0: And I reckon that's probably still a bit of a karaoke favourite because of this film, Joylene.
1: I bet it is, yep.
0: You've lost that love and feeling, that scene where they all get together and sing that one. Joylene, it's been lovely talking about Top Gun with you this week. Thank you very much.
1: Thank you.
0: Joylene Christensen, lecturer in film, media and cultural studies at the University of Newcastle. 3 to 4, Top Gun, what do you reckon?

Your 4 o'clock news is on the way. Looking forward to that. Doug has sent me a text on the issue of traffic coning. We were talking about coning being an issue in Lake Macquarie, council warning against it because of the danger and the cost to council as well. Doug says, this is definitely not a rumour. We're on a tour of the UK in 2011. We saw the traffic cone on top of the head of the statue of the Duke of Wellington on top of his horse. Quite a high statue. Doug says, I'd like a quid for every time it's been photographed. Doug recommended I look it up. The statue's just outside the Gallery of Modern Art in Glasgow. Doug, I wasn't aware of this, but this is a statue, as Doug says, outside the Gallery of Modern Art, and I believe this is a thing, right, is that it apparently more often than not will have a traffic cone on its head. People just do this. Thank you very much.

0: much. Lovely to hear from you, Doug, and hear about your traffic coning moment. Thank you. Minute to four now with the news, of course, on the way. After that, we'll pick up on one of your issues that you raised through the ABC's Your Say campaign. This one struck a chord with me. It's the way customer service is now so automated. Chatbots trying to resolve your very human problem. Endless apps, logins for every appliance and every company you deal with. Has it gone too far? When is that kind of technology useful and when is it not? This came up thanks to Greg. We're going to examine it right after the news. If you want to join in, you'll be welcome to call or text 0487 99 12 33. And what could bring a group of dancers in red to King Edward Park? The most Wuthering Heights day ever. Of course, you're going to find out about that in the next hour. Ooh, couple of texts on Top Gun, both of them with a very different point of view. Jude says, "What a bad film, dreadful movie." Max says, "Top Gun, great movie. Still to this day, relax and enjoy the fantasy." Wow, there you go. Two very strong opinions in different directions. Lovely to hear from you both, as always, here on 12:33 ABC Newcastle. Hey, think about that rumour, that whisper. Come up with your version. We'll continue that in the next hour too.
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3: Story with ABC News. The Prime Minister's office has refused to comment on whether or not Federal MP Luke Gosling should stand aside after being charged with assault. Here's political reporter Evelyn Manfield in Canberra.
4: The Federal Member for Solomon Labor's Luke Gosling has been charged with assaulting Northern Territory Administrator David Connolly at a community event in Darwin earlier this month. A spokesperson for the Prime Minister says there's a legal process underway and it would be inappropriate to comment. His office has not responded to questions about if he should stand down from his role. Asked about his arrest earlier, Ministers Tony Burke and Jason Clare also said it would be inappropriate to comment. Mr Gosling's lawyer says his client completely and utterly denies the allegations and will contest them.
3: The Royal Commission into Anti-Semitism has been told a new organisation's been created to provide educational training aimed at combating anti-Jewish hate. Australia's Special Envoy to Combat Anti-Semitism, Gillian Siegel, has appeared at the inquiry for a third time and outlined how the new independent body will operate. The National Centre for Education Against Anti-Semitism will deliver training and educational material for schools, government and the business sector. Ms Siegel says the centre has been developed over the past few months.
5: I've been contacted by many business leaders and I've spoken to many of them, and there's a great feeling out there that workplaces need to have an understanding of anti-Semitism, that they are seeing hate break out in the workplace.
3: Representatives from a disability services provider have slammed the federal government's plans to cut the National Disability Insurance Scheme funding, which helps people get out into the community, by 50%. More from National Disability Affairs reporter Naz Campanella.
6: The evidence was presented to a Senate hearing which is examining changes to the legislation guiding the NDIS. Caitlin McMorrow from Vision Australia has criticised a proposal in the draft bill which would allow the federal government to cut funding for social and community participation by 50%. She told the hearing the plan assumed every participant in the scheme had been grossly overfunded. She added that it would be more equitable and effective to review supports for those participants whose plan values had increased over time rather than penalising every participant for the inconsistency of scheme decision making as a whole.
3: A single blood test to diagnose Alzheimer's disease early could be on the horizon, with clinical trials underway in Sydney. Dinuta Kasaki reports.
7: Federal Health Minister Mark Butler was at the launch of a new Centre for Excellence on Alzheimer's disease in Sydney's East this morning, calling such a blood test as potentially game-changing.
8: Finding a blood test for biomarkers is a real holy grail for this area.
7: Associate Professor Emma Devaney from Neuroscience Research Australia.
9: So the results so far in terms of the clinical research studies show that p-tau217 is so far has been the most accurate and reliable diagnostic marker for Alzheimer's disease.
7: There are nearly 500,000 people in Australia with dementia, with that number expected to grow as the population ages.
3: A block of 150 public housing units are being demolished today to make way for the government's plans to build more than 3,000 homes on the plot of inner city land. The new housing project at Waterloo

0: Blue is expected to include a combination of private, public and affordable housing. The government's decision to knock down the public housing estate saw tenants protest against the decision, who were then relocated in the lead-up to today's demolition works. The US military says it's carried out a fresh wave of strikes against Iran in response to recent attempted Iranian attacks on US forces. The BBC's Tom Bailey reports.
1: US Central Command said dozens of Islamic Revolutionary Guard Corps targets had been hit early on Thursday. Iranian media reported that the islands of Keshem and Abadan were among the areas hit. Both are centres of the oil industry. Iran had earlier confirmed that it had targeted US assets in Jordan as well as ships in the Strait of Hormuz on Wednesday. The latest flare-up in exchanges began earlier this week, though negotiations to secure a longer-term truce are said to be continuing.
0: And an amateur cricket club in England has suspended a player after allegations he clicked his fingers to mimic the sound of the ball hitting a bat. In footage that went viral, a batsman was given out despite not appearing to actually hit the ball. Saltburn Cricket Club says its player Brian Devine will not play again for the rest of the season, pending the outcome of a league investigation. The English press has dubbed the scandal clicky ponding. To the weather for this afternoon, dry, mostly sunny in the east and northern inland plains. There's the chance of showers along the northern coastal fringe. For Sydney, a sunny afternoon, mostly sunny tomorrow with a top of 18. Partly cloudy day with a chance of showers on Saturday and 18. Mostly sunny Sunday. That's the latest ABC News at 4:05.
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3: You're with Jenny Marchant.
4: How are you getting on? I hope you haven't found yourself in the kind of rage that you can feel when you find yourself in a phone loop. Press 3 for this. Press 7 for that. I'm sorry, I didn't understand that. Press 3 for this. Press 7 for that. Oh, don't get me started. And what about the endless apps and logins for every item you buy, every service that you need? When we opened up our phone lines last week for our Your Say campaign, the issues that are on your mind that you wish someone were addressing, talking about, working on, we heard how technology gets in your way sometimes. And isn't this stuff meant to make life easier? We're going to take a look at it all in a bit more depth in a moment. Hope you can stay with me for that. And a bit later on this hour, if you've ever had a library book out on loan for a bit longer than you should have, well, I've got a story for you that might lessen any guilt that you feel out about your extended loan. Stick around for that here on 12:33 Drive. But there's a rumour. There's a rumour about me that I need you to embellish, make it even bigger, better, or worse, as the case may be. You just text in on 0487 991233. The end of the day, the best text wins a double pass to go and see The Whisper, created by Carl Caulfield, at Civic Playhouse next week. It's a bit of a whisper chain that we're going for here. Now, Kylie Morris is going to tell you something about me. Take what Kylie said. Imagine it's been whispered into the ears of three or four different people and you're about to pass it on. What is the bigger, better, most embellished, outrageous version of this rumour that you can tell me?
5: Look, I don't want to speak out of turn, but Jenny Marchant is actually a virtuoso recorder player. She was a child prodigy. She had a big decision to make to choose between broadcasting and a professional career as a recorder player. And she still secretly does session gigs as a recorder with all kinds of like incredibly famous and successful Australian and international performers, but you would know because she performs under a pseudonym.
4: I'm not mad about this rumour, I'm just going to say. It actually makes me sound potentially quite talented, certainly much more talented than I truly am. I did learn recorder. I can play, well, in the past I have been able to play recorder. Haven't played it in a long time. Do what you will, though, with that rumour. 0487 991233. Carolyn says, it's not safe driving in Newcastle West at the moment. Either you have to avoid Paul and Jenny playing the recorder, rollerblading all over the road, or the traffic lights at Wood Street

out because Jenny's climbed to the top to give a performance. Excellent embellishment, Carolyn. We are playing this game across a few of our programs here. And this morning on Breakfast, I got to start the rumour about Paul Culliver in Breakfast. And I told you that Paul can't reverse park. And that's why he rollerblades everywhere, obviously. We had great fun with that. Paul started a rumour that Kylie Morris, the excellent journalist, foreign correspondent that she is, Paul started a rumour that she'd never left Australia. Today, your rumour is that I'm an incredible recorder player who plays under a pseudonym. You're welcome to do with that what you will. Best text wins that double pass. We've had a few fun suggestions already, including Dave Anderson, surf reporter, who was embellishing on the rumour saying that that recorder solo at the start of Stairway to Heaven was actually me.

beautiful. Can't confirm or deny if it was me. Can't even say that with a straight face. Was recorded 15 years before I was born. Don't let that get in the way of a good story. Don't let that get in the way of a good story. And Paul in Newcastle reckons if you play Prince's guitar solo on Purple Rain backwards, you'll find out that it's not Prince, it's me on recorder.

0: Thank you. What's the best that you can do with that rumour to make it bigger, better, outrageous, outlandish, embellished, all the things? 0487 991233. We are here for your texts. We are here for the fun of it all. There'll be more whispers tomorrow morning in Brekkie with Paul Culliver. There'll be another. And there'll be another with Scott Bevan in mornings, tomorrow morning as well. Can't wait to hear more whispers. But play along this afternoon. I've got a double pass to give away. Around about 5:30, we're going to give away our double pass.
1: When it needs to be discussed.
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1: 12:33, ABC Newcastle.
4: You're with Jenny Marchant. Drive on 1233 ABC Newcastle. Your say.
0: How do you feel when you need to get in touch with a company and you end up on maybe one of those phone tree, choose a number to speak to this, choose a number if this is your issue, or maybe you're on an app or a website, you go to the contact us, turns out you're talking to a chatbot. I wonder how you feel about that. Is it a efficient way of getting business done, or do you prefer to hear from a real person? Maybe it depends on your situation. It's been on my mind because we heard from Greg in Warners Bay on this last week when we launched our Your Say campaign about the issues that are on your mind, the issues in your life. And Greg said in a text, "Maybe it's showing my age as a child of the 50s, but governments and companies are becoming more and more complicated and difficult to deal with. A huge battle of navigating apps, verification, identity, more complicated websites, making life harder by the day." Greg says, "We need humans on the other end of phones, and we need them to answer the phones with solutions, not referrals to another department or website." Is that something you can relate to? We wanted to explore it more once Greg put it on the agenda. So to help us out is Daniel Angus, a professor of digital communication at the Queensland University of Technology and director of QUT's Digital Media Research Centre. Afternoon, Professor.
5: Good afternoon.
0: Greg's experience you heard there in his text, is that something that you think is a pretty common experience?
5: Yeah, I think it's increasingly common. And the thing about it, I think, that Greg is pointing out here is how involuntary this is. So there's no option or choice given to any of us in terms of our ability to circumnavigate around these kinds of forms of automation. And we're kind of being forced more and more into these kinds of experiences, it feels.
0: Mm. So, I mean, there are some circumstances, surely, then, when dealing with a chatbot, you can get things done quickly and easily, or maybe you don't need to speak to a human. Are there circumstances

0: Circumstances where this works really well and then others where it just doesn't?
1: Yeah, absolutely. And I think you've nailed exactly the way I was going to kind of want to take this conversation anyway, because one of the things we need to understand is in a lot of ways in which we deal now with customer service or retail experiences or anything like in our just, let's just say, ordinary life, there are times when we just want efficiency, where kind of we just want to be able to do this, and online services allow us to do things in ways that are incredibly efficient sometimes. So if you've got a fairly standard request or you're trying to do something that fits, you know, within a very, very kind of neat square box, then these might be incredibly efficient and useful ways to do it and preferred by many consumers and ordinary individuals. But in a lot of other cases, we've got complex, you know, needs and queries, and so that doesn't really fit inside of that. And so, of course, we want to search and find people that can talk about that, understand that, and then help us through whatever that kind of request is. And a key part of it as well, though, is that a lot of this has just become so transactional. So we're talking about whether it's, you know, dealing with our bank, dealing with a post office, dealing with a retailer, anything like that. It was never just about the transaction. It was also about the human connection. It was about the sociality that came in doing and running those errands, seeing that person that could actually brighten one's day. If you go and use the same supermarket, it's seeing the same person there that can give you a smile and ask you about how you're doing and know a bit about you. And so we're losing some of that at the same time, because that kind of broader social aspect and community aspect was never factored into the balance sheets of the banks or others when they were talking about closing down those local branches. But yet it feels like we've lost something that was quite important, I think, in the functioning of our communities.
0: So do you have a view then, Professor Angus, on the best way for businesses to approach this, given that different circumstances might warrant different approaches and different customers might have different preferences?
1: Look, I think it's a question of what they think their social license is. So I get it. You know, businesses are there. They're often driven by profit motives, but they're operating within communities. And it's like thinking about what does it look like to be a good upstanding member in that community. And that means that, you know, it's doing more than just slapping your advertising, you know, up at the school fete or something like that. It's about thinking, what does a genuine commitment to that community look like? And so thinking about that, does that mean that you need to actually have real staff, you know, with real people in those communities who are there to give that kind of frontline experience? But at the same time, there are individuals, as I said, that just want to do that and just do that very, very simple, lightweight transaction, and giving them a way and a way through that is really important as well. So I think it just comes down to a diversifying of what does that front door look like? You know, is it just you've got a web form, you've got an AI chat agent, but you leave open an option to say, if you really need and want to talk to a real human, here it is, and we're still going to provide that for you.
0: And they've got to pick up pretty quickly and be able to help you effectively, right?
1: That's kind of it too, right? Yeah. And I get it. The other side of this, right, is that we are all expecting everything to be cheaper and, you know, faster and more efficient than ever before. And so obviously we need to understand that from consumers, that if we want that human experience, we also need to be willing to pay for it. And so that idea that, yes, you know, if, you know, that is a cost of doing business, then maybe that's a cost that we as a like consumer need to bear a little bit more. But also I think, as I said, it comes back to that social license to operate. I think far too many, particularly the multinationals here, are just coming in and essentially railroading across the top of communities and not really giving back into them in meaningful ways.
0: Professor Angus, you said maybe we need to be prepared to pay for that human interaction if that's what we want. And perhaps this next question is redundant then, but I was wondering whether there are benefits for businesses that choose to absorb the cost of having humans dealing with this, whether there is enough preference among some customer bases, at least, that people will spend more or you'll retain clients if you can do human customer service well.
1: I think so. And I think it depends on the industry, though. So that idea of, I don't think you're going to have a very successful cafe, say, you know, somewhere like Melbourne, if it's staffed by robots, right? That's just not the culture and vibe there. And so, you know, there are certain kinds of sectors for which you absolutely need those friendly, warm faces there ready to welcome you in. And, you know, I think we've seen this as experiments, particularly in the finance sector with banks and such, trying to experiment with new ways of kind of, you know, maintaining that kind of human touch whilst still kind of having the efficiency of online banking and all.

0: of that, which, you know, a majority of the consumers probably, you know, want and choose. But I do think there are some sectors of that, of the economy, where, yes, there would be an advantage for a company to retain that kind of human touch and to make sure that that is front and center of their experience. I certainly think about supermarkets a lot. It's something we all do, you know, multiple times during the week as we go and frequent a supermarket. And just looking at the way that automated checkouts have kind of become the thing in a lot of supermarkets, I think that's diminished an experience for a lot of people that go in there. And, you know, particularly if it's a local, to be able to have that quick conversation with someone at the checkout is meaningful in some people's lives. And so I think that that's something for which I am seeing, certainly in my community, certain kinds of retailers do better, I think, in retaining certain customers.
1: Professor Daniel Angus is with me on 1233 Drive. He's a professor of digital communication as we talk about customer service, digital or analog slash human, I guess is probably the better way of putting that. It was raised by Greg, who sent us a text through the Your Say campaign. If you want to be part of the conversation, 0487 99 1233. Professor Angus, one of the things Greg raised also went to navigating apps, verification, identity and complicated websites when he's dealing with companies. Even my dishwasher has an app now. So have we gone, you know, that is a frustration for me sometimes too, especially when those apps need to talk to each other or link up to certain things. Have we gone a bit too far in that direction?
0: 100%. There are far too many apps. Now, a reason for this is when you're signing people up to an app, it means you're asking them for their contact details, so their phone number, their email address, and other kinds of personal identifying information, which can then be used to kind of retarget advertising and continuing purchases from that particular vendor. And so that's a large part of it. There's a real capitalistic undertone that's driving that proliferation of apps rather than just the technology side of it. And so I think that comes down to I believe that there are just too many of these, and I don't think that it is necessary in all instances to have an app attached to every single kind of consumer electronic appliance you have within your home. There are genuine places for which an app makes sense, right? So, for example, if we're talking about home automation, then yes, you know, if you've got several, you know, items within your house that genuinely, if they're talking to each other, it's useful, then that makes sense. But I do believe that we've got far too many of these. The other part of that then is about the complications of running those particular apps through devices, because, you know, we're in a moment now with far, far more need for security. We've got, you know, data breaches happening every week. This idea now that even just using those apps is far more complicated because we have to run this kind of gauntlet of two-factor authentication and verifying emails and do all of this as well. That adds to that feeling of complication within that environment. So I think for me personally, I think we do it far too much in terms of just pushing people into redundant apps for every single, you know, appliance, rather than thinking about how do we, say, if I'm an electronic retailer, make my dishwasher or my microwave or whatever work into, in a general sense, to some other, you know, better apps that might be out there, that means that my different appliances from different retailers can talk to each other and it's not just locking you into one kind of ecosystem.
1: Well, I guess we'll see what the future brings in this field, but it's been really interesting talking through some of those issues as raised by Greg. Thanks very much for doing that with me today, Professor Angus.
0: No worries at all. Thank you.
1: Daniel Angus, Professor of Digital Communication at the Queensland University of Technology, Director of QUT's Digital Media Research Centre. That came up through our Your Say conversations, and that continues, by the way. We are always open to hearing from you about the issues in your life that you wish were better understood or more talked about, what you need to make your life better. If you want to have your say, head to the ABC News website and search for Your Say, or give me a call or a text. I've had a text from somebody on this point saying, I try and use the manned checkouts at supermarkets, but sometimes I'm forced to do it myself. 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
1: It's 23 past 4. What do you see when you hear this song?

0: Can you just see Kate Bush, stunning in her distinctive red dress, moving to the music? There is a joyful gathering of Kate Bush fans, Wuthering Heights fans, getting together this weekend at King Edward Park. It is the most Wuthering Heights day ever. You can be part of it. Natalie Mitchell is here, one of the organisers. Hi, Natalie.
1: Hello.
0: Most Wuthering Heights day ever. What goes on?
1: It is a day of joy, pure joy, whimsy. There's not a lot of chance in this life to do something for no reason.
0: Yeah.
1: It's usually, well, fingers crossed, it's looking like beautiful weather.
0: Yes.
1: Getting out in the park, bringing community together and just having a wonderful time.
0: So it's King Edward Park from noon, right?
1: Yeah, so we start gathering a bit before noon and then we'll do a bit of warming up and then we'll teach everyone a few of the moves. Mm-hmm. So what we're trying to do is recreate the iconic music video that went along with the Kate Bush single in 1978. Mm-hmm. There is actually two music videos, but it's the one where she's in red in the park.
0: I didn't know there was a different one.
1: I know. They made one where she's in white inside. It's not as good.
0: No.
1: So the red one, the red dress in the park.
0: Fabulous.
1: And King Edward Park is the most perfect background. It looks very similar as the, you know, the wild windy moors.
0: Yeah. So wear red if you can.
1: Absolutely.
0: Come down and you will show people what to do.
1: That's it. You don't need any experience. You don't even need to be good at dancing. Mm-hmm. We will go through each of the main moves with everybody. We'll have a few warm-ups. We'll have a few run-throughs. Mm-hmm. And then the thing is, even if you don't do any of the moves, it's about what you feel, what the music wants you to do. Go with it, having fun, and just there's just big smiles everywhere.
0: No one's judging. No one's worried about how you're moving or how you look you're doing it.
1: It's just dance like nobody's watching. Although there will be people watching,
0: but they're all kind and friendly people.
1: Absolutely,
0: how
1: a
0: fabulous.
1: Lot of people walking their dog will stop by and say, "What's going on here?"
0: We're just dancing like Kate Bush. So tell me a little bit more about the choreography. What goes on? What are you doing?
1: Absolutely. There's some awesome nicknames to some of the moves. Mm-hmm. There's the lick the window where you pull your hand down across your face.
0: Fabulous.
1: There's the backwards pterodactyl where you're walking backwards with your arms sort of flapping.
0: Okay. Yeah, we're walking backwards, but it's like we're doing a flying motion.
1: A bit of a flying flap.
0: Okay.
1: There's the Heathcliff kick.
0: What's the Heathcliff kick?
1: Well, when she says Heathcliff, then you do a kick. Up in the air.
0: Does she do that in the film clip?
1: Yes.
0: Oh, wow. But she's such a good dancer.
1: She's a trained ballet dancer, so don't expect to be as good as Kate Bush.
0: Okay.
1: There's quite a few moves that a lot of us don't quite master. Mm-hmm. There's one where you kind of have to bend right back and she touches the ground backwards.
0: Oh, goodness.
1: I don't do that, but some people do.
0: Oh.
1: But it's for all abilities. We've had people come along in wheelchairs and walkers and You just feel the music and move how you can.
0: This happens all around the world, doesn't it?
1: It really does. It's definitely in a lot of European cities, the UK, US, Canada, New Zealand, all across Australia.
0: Hmm. Does it all happen on the same day?
1: The first few years they did try and line it up to have everyone doing it basically the same day.
0: Mm-hmm.
1: It got harder and harder for everyone to organise it on the same day. So it's usually around late July, early August in every city. Yeah.
0: Right.
1: So Sydney was actually on last week.
0: Okay.
1: They got about 400 odd people at Sydney Park. It was huge.
0: Yeah. How many do you usually get in Newcastle?
1: We usually get about 150 to 200. So it's, you know, it gets big.
0: That's impressive.
1: Yeah.
0: Of course, Wuthering Heights, there was the big film this year.
1: Yes.
0: I wonder.
1: Margot Robbie, I think, was it? And Jacob Elordi.
0: Yeah. Did they use, I haven't seen it. I don't know if they used the Kate Bush song.
1: I haven't seen it either. I should have checked on that.
0: Could bring in a whole new crowd this year.
1: It could be a whole lot of new Bronte fans who have discovered it and want to get involved.
0: Mm.
1: A few years ago, we had a whole lot of new fans from Stranger Things. So
0: Kate Bush fans.
1: That's right. Mm-hmm. Kate Bush fans from that show. So, yeah.
0: May I ask, apart from just being fun, like, why does it happen? Is it Kate Bush's birthday?
1: Kate Bush's birthday is in late July.
0: Okay.
1: So, yes, that's often when the timing was sort of around. It first began in 2013, actually, in Brighton in the UK. There was a group there called Shambush, and they were trying to, I think it was part of an arts festival or a fringe

0: it's sort of that natural amphitheatre area in the mm-hmm. in the first corner there mm-hmm. and near the terrace. Mm-hmm. You'll see people in red. You won't miss it.
1: You won't.
0: And we're trying to raise money as well. So it's free, but if you feel the urge to donate, yeah. We're collecting money to go towards the Walgannurra Women's and Children's Refuge.
1: Okay.
0: So
1: right.
0: most of the events around the world do have a women's charity to
1: Lovely.
0: To support.
1: Lovely. Okay.
0: I will just say perhaps try and get there a little bit earlier than you might have normally if mm-hmm. you're regular because mm-hmm. there's a new cafe up the road that's very popular
1: oh.
0: and is taking all of the car parking.
1: Oh, I haven't been since the cafe opened.
0: No,
1: okay,
0: me
1: it's
0: neither.
1: Busier than usual.
0: Very busy. And that okay. was on a weekday, so I can't imagine what the weekend will be like.
1: Yeah. Okay. Thank you for the heads up on that. Natalie Mitchell is one of the organisers of Newcastle's most Wuthering Heights Day ever event, which is happening on Sunday, King Edward Park. Get there before noon. You can join in just for the fun of it, just to be around people who love to have a great time.
0: Mm-hmm.
1: We are out of time to hear Wuthering Heights right now because Ben's just popped in to read the news headlines. I will play that Kate Bush song after the news headlines
0: Wonderful.
1: And the traffic report, though. Natalie, thank you for coming in.
0: Thank you very much.
1: It's been lovely to
0: Hopefully
1: meet
0: we'll
1: you.
0: Hopefully we'll see you there with your recorder.
1: Well, on the wild and windy moors, I might just be there. Thank you very much. Natalie Mitchell there, one of the organisers of the most Wuthering Heights Day ever. On 1233 ABC Newcastle, I will get that song on the radio for you shortly, but Ben Clifford's here with the news headlines. Hello, Ben.
2: Good afternoon, Jenny. Making news this hour, the Communications Minister, Annika Wells, is welcoming court action against Optus following the telco's major outage last year. The Australian Communications and Media Authority is alleging Optus breached its legal obligations because customers couldn't access emergency calls. Legal experts have told a Senate inquiry looking at major changes to the legislation guiding the National Disability Insurance Scheme that requiring people with permanent impairments to exhaust all treatments before gaining access to the scheme is harsh and inappropriate. The evidence was presented to the hearing today, which is examining changes to the legislation guiding the scheme. A man has pleaded guilty to riot charges relating to a merchandise giveaway event in Mayfield earlier this year. Up to 200 people gathered at Danga Park for the event, which quickly descended into chaos. Police allege between 30 and 40 motorbike riders took over surrounding streets and parkland. Mark DiStefano was one of the first arrested following the event and was charged with a total of 7 offences, including riot. Today, he pleaded guilty to all and will be sentenced in September. And a group of government MPs involved in an inquiry into renewable energy zones have questioned the findings handed down in the committee's final report. The report found the rollout has resulted in predictable and avoidable harm to host communities. In a statement, Labor MPs say there has been substantial work done to improve the RES rollout that's not adequately reflected in the findings. They say the evidence given across the 7 public hearings highlight both the challenges and the opportunities that come with the energy transition. We'll have more Hunter news for you at 5 o'clock, Jenny.
1: Thank you very much. Ben Clifford there from the 1233 newsroom.
3: Traffic.
1: Jamie Wallace is here from the TMC. Hi, Jamie.
4: Good afternoon, Jenny. We'll start in Taro. So we've got a fire on the New England Highway. It's in the centre nature strip there on the highway. It's quite a significant fire. It did create a lot of smoke. Looks like fireys have just arrived and extinguishing that now. But as a result, there is pretty heavy traffic there in both directions on the New England Highway. That eastbound traffic has backed up to the John Renshaw Drive and Weekly's Drive there at Beresfield. And likewise, if you're heading westbound or southbound, those delays extending back to Maitland Road at Hexham. Also knock-on effect there to the Pacific Highway, seeing some very heavy southbound traffic there through Tomago. So allow plenty of extra travel time through that area while the authorities deal with that fire. Elsewhere around the region, Cameron Park, Newcastle Link Road, still seeing that heavy traffic westbound, approaching Minmay Road. The M1 looking good in both directions, but as I mentioned, if you are heading north, just expect delays through Taro. Out at Rutherford, seeing a bit of heavy traffic eastbound on the New England Highway. That's approaching Denton Park Drive. Still not a bad run through Singleton, both directions on the New England Highway looking good. And trains not reporting any dramas at the moment, but check your trip before you travel at transportnsw.info and livetraffic.com for the roads.
1: Thank you very much. Jamie Wallace there from the Transport Management Centre. So that grass fire on the median strip there at Taro New England Highway really slowing things

down in that area, which, as you know, is a very busy part of our road network. If you're through there and it's safe for you to let us know a little bit about, you know, the situation there, you're welcome to get in touch. 0487 99 12 33. That's the text line. You can ring on 1300 33 12 33. We'll try and get in touch with the fire authorities, see what we can find out for you about that one. But emergency services on scene there. It's 25 to 5, sunny conditions this evening. Tomorrow looks partly cloudy, could be a frosty start with some fog in the Upper Hunter. We could see some showers along the coastal fringe. If so, they're most likely in the evening. No real chance of any rain beyond that. Saturday, bit of cloud, again, some frost and fog to start with, maybe some showers on the coast. And for Sunday, mostly sunny. Slight chance of a shower along the coastal fringe. You'll have more weather from Tom Saunders about 10 to 5. He's taking a look at the weekend and beyond. He'll let you know exactly how it looks. Thank you for your texts on a couple of fronts. Ian's at the Hill was listening into that conversation that we had about automated customer service systems and so on. Ian says, I couldn't agree more that bypassing the automated supermarket checkouts in favour of interacting socially with the staff is really beneficial for our mental health. Ian, thank you very much for texting in on that. I appreciate hearing from you. And there's a rumour going around here, a rumour about me, and I'm quite enjoying it. Makes me sound quite talented, actually. Kylie Morris bringing you that rumour as part of our giveaway. We're giving away tickets to go and see The Whisper, Carl Caulfield's new productions at Civic Playhouse next week. So we're doing a bit of a whisper chain with a rumour, and today's rumour for you here on Drive is that I'm actually a really good recorder player, according to Kylie Morris, and I'm playing gigs out there under a pseudonym. So play with that, embellish, make it outrageous. Make it unbelievable. It's a bit too believable at this point. 0487 99 1233. Andrew from Maitland says, the rumour is that just one note from Jenny can bring people to tears on her recorder. Andrew, thank you very much. I like that one. Somebody else here says, believe it or not, I was an expert treble recorder player. This is not me speaking as me. This is the person who's texting. This person's letting me know they were an expert treble recorder player, did 8 grades, won competitions. You say my instrument was truly beautiful. That treble recorder is beautiful. I mean, I love them all. Treble is larger than the one that a lot of kids pick up in school. Larger, deeper sound. Beautiful stuff. Thank you very much for texting in. I did actually learn recorder, and I learnt on the descant soprano, that one that everyone picks up in primary school. But I took it further and really enjoyed it. Played it for quite a long time through my childhood into my teenage years. Tried on the treble a little bit, couldn't get the treble right. It's different, right? It's in a different key, and you had to do it differently than the soprano, the descant, and I couldn't get it right. Never stuck with me, but I take my hat off to you. It is a beautiful instrument. Having said that, make that rumour as wild and wonderful as you can, because at about 5:30, we're going to give away a double pass to go and see that show at Civic Playhouse to the best text of the afternoon. 0487 99 1233 if you want to play along. Now, I reckon some of us, myself included maybe, have been guilty of forgetting to return a library book that we might have bothered at some point in our lives. Well, if that's you, there's a story on the way that might ease some of your guilt. There's no way you had a library book longer than the story you're about to hear. We're going to jump into that on a day where libraries are being celebrated, particularly around our region. You'll come into one of our libraries for that conversation. And look, if you want to confess how long you've had a book out from the library, how you got over the guilt, how you took it back, I'm open to that too on the text line if you want to get in touch. We've been talking about the most Wuthering Heights day ever. Happening at King Edward Park, Sunday, noon it all starts, but you might want to get there earlier. They're going to teach you some choreography from Kate Bush's Wuthering Heights. How have we talked about this for so long now without hearing the song? I can only apologise and do what I can do, which is play it right now.

0: Oh, I love that guitar solo. Did you do the lick the window move? The backwards pterodactyl? The Heathcliff kick? You can do all those moves on Sunday if you go along to the most Wuthering Heights day ever at King Edward Park. And you see, I just did all three moves. I'm doing the backwards pterodactyl right now. I think I could be quite good at this. It sounds like a lot of fun. If you'd like to go in and join in the fun, King Edward Park on Sunday, the most Wuthering Heights day ever.
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0: It's 16 to 5 with weather on the way. Tom Saunders will pop in for that. Have you ever discovered an old library book you'd forgotten about, was long overdue? In these days where we get all the app reminders, email reminders, texts, maybe it's a bit harder to forget to return that library book than it used to be. I still feel a lot of guilt about some magazines that I borrowed from New Lambton Library when I was probably about 14. I think I lost them. I think I felt that I could never return to the library. For the shame, the shame. Down on the South Coast, a book borrowed from Kiama Library has been returned apparently about 150 years after it was due back. The story goes from our colleagues in the Illawarra that it had been bricked into a fireplace. Here's a bit of what the library's manager, Michelle Hudson, had to say about it.
3: I was working just Saturday past and a gentleman approached me with this lovely old book in his hands, and he has been doing some renovations to that property. And the story was that he found it in a tea chest amongst other books, and that when he flicked through it, he found that it had our Kiama Library ownership stamp in it. So he was returning it to its rightful place.
0: There you go. Now, the staff at Kiama Library estimate the book would have racked up an overdue bill of $28,000, accounting for inflation. Thankfully, they don't charge fines, which is nice. If there are any other long overdue library books in your life or stories you want to share, get off your chairs to make a confession. 0487 99 1233 is my text line, 1300 33 1233 to call. Today also happens to be a day of celebration of libraries. It's called Open Doors, Open Books, Open Minds, an open day in our libraries led by the Public Libraries Association. And we've had plenty of our local library brands being part of it, including Singleton. So let's talk all things libraries with Kylie Tatt, Singleton Council's Coordinator of Community Services. Hi, Kylie.
4: Hi, thanks for having me.
0: Oh, it's a pleasure. Before I hear more about how the celebrations have gone today in Singleton Library, tell me, has your library team ever had any long overdue books returned?
4: I do have a story to tell you, probably not quite 150 years, but okay. Still. And I have a letter to read out to you, which is part of the story.
0: Oh, go on.
4: So the letter goes, "Dear Sir, Madame, please find attached a money order for $60. I grew up in Singleton and was a frequent visitor to the library when it was in John Street. Back then, there was no computer systems, and somehow, through the cardboard ticketing system, I ended up with two more books than I was allowed to borrow. And very wrongly, I kept them. I've since become a Christian and I'm making amends for my earlier mistakes and wrongdoing.
0: Oh.
4: I'm very sorry for not returning the books and for the administrative problems it must have caused. I hope the enclosed will help make up for my misdeeds. Thank you for your understanding and forgiveness. From Anonymous." So we received that in the mail probably 5 or 10 years ago. And we all had a chuckle. And we loved it so much, we copied it and put it in a frame. So it's actually at the back of our library.
0: Oh, that's lovely. I mean, yeah. Kylie, it shows such appreciation, I guess, for the work of libraries. Well, somebody, you know, who's reflecting and wanting to make amends,
4: yeah.
0: But also appreciation for what libraries do, I guess, and not wanting
4: Absolutely.
0: To take advantage of the system.
4: No. And Anonymous, if you're listening, we'd love for you to come in, and there's no hurt feelings. We're fine with your misdeeds.
0: Oh, that's very, very nice.
4: You're forgiven.
0: All is forgiven. It's all water under the bridge. Kylie, most of our libraries, I think in Lake Macquarie, Newcastle at least, no longer charging fines for overdue items. What happens in Singleton?
4: Yeah, we don't charge overdue fines either. So we're trying to get people in without the worry that, you know, if they're a day late, they'll end up racking up a charge. So, yeah, we followed the same suit as well.
0: How does that go? Do you find that people keep the books for longer? Is it a problem or is it bringing more people in?
4: I definitely think it's bringing more people in, so they're not worried about that. That issue, because that did turn people away, that they, you know, if they were going to be a little bit late, they were going to be worried about a fine. So I do think it's had that effect, that more people are coming in not worried about that. Yeah, so we do obviously have people keeping things a bit longer, but generally if they want to come back and borrow more items, then they bring their things back. So,
0: okay. All right. Yeah. So taking away the fines has been a good thing in Singleton. Definitely. I'm glad to hear it. What's been on today in Singleton Library for the open day?
4: Yeah, lots happening today. So we're very appreciative of the Public Libraries Association, who was the brainchild of the Open Doors, Open Books, Open Minds campaign. So highlighting the amazing programs, collections and the services that libraries in New South Wales have on offer. So if you haven't been into a library in a long time, we encourage you to come in and have a look, because it's probably a lot different than what you remember. We've got things like seed libraries, cake tin libraries, toy libraries, STEM kits you can borrow. We have an entire library of things collection with different items that are available. So it's just so much that you can borrow, come and do a program, so much happening.
0: Still plenty of books though, Kylie.
4: Of course, still plenty of books, but books is not the only thing that we do anymore.
0: Yeah, cake tin library caught my attention. So often you're making a novelty cake, it's a kid's birthday, it's something special. You only need it once.
4: Yeah, that's right. So come down to the library and borrow it, and then you don't have to buy it.
0: How do we borrow something like that? Are there shelves where you look at what's there, or is there an online catalogue? How would you know?
4: Both. So we have them all online, but you can welcome to come down and browse there on the shelves that you can have a look and see what we've got.
0: Okay. Kylie, it sounds like it's been a great day at the library.
4: It has been. Yeah. Very fun.
0: Thanks for reflecting on that, as well as some other life in the library moments for me today on this special day. Thanks very much.
4: You're welcome. Thanks so much for having me.
0: It's been a pleasure. Kylie Tatt there, Singleton Council's Coordinator of Community Services. If you want to let me know about an overdue book in your life, you are most welcome. 0487 99 1233. Here's the Whitlams. Thank you for loving me at my worst. A message to the library I borrowed those magazines from. I definitely didn't return. Sorry.

buying us love cigars. And if we leave now, we'll still get in. And you can find yourself a young consort. Right.

0: The Whitlams, thank you for loving me at my worst. If you want to play with our rumour, be part of the whisper chain, you've got till about 5.30. We're going to close the lines at 5.30 for your text, but you've got until 5.30 to text in on 0487 99 1233. Embellish that rumour about me as a recorder player, and you could win the tickets to go and see The Whisper at Civic Playhouse next week.
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0: Let's jump into it, though, with Tom Saunders, because the weekend is so close we can almost see it. Hello, Tom.
2: Jenny, hello.
0: The weekend, only, let's say, just over 24 hours away.
2: Should we just skip tomorrow and just talk about the weekend?
0: Well, there's not much going on tomorrow anyway, is there?
2: Well, there's a little bit.
0: Okay, all right.
2: I'll tell you what is happening. Mm-hmm. How about we do that?
0: Okay,
2: now,
0: go.
2: Firstly, it was a chilly start this morning. 7 at Nobby's Head, -1 in Cessnock, -2 in Scone. That was 6 below average for July in Scone.
0: At Jenny's house, 2 this morning when I woke up.
2: Ooh, that's perhaps a light frost.
0: Mm. Yes, the car was a bit icy.
2: There we go. Mm. Now, today was sunny and cool. Nobby's Head hit 15 degrees today. It's 2 below average. Because it's been such a mild winter, that's actually the coldest day so far this year for Nobby's Head, even though 15 is not really that cold. Now, tonight will be frosty once again. Tomorrow, partly cloudy, so it won't be as sunny as today. And that's because the winds will swing more east-southeasterly, not very strong though, 15 to 20 kilometres per hour. There's a medium chance of showers for the coastal fringe. They're more likely in the evening, but perhaps we'll get a couple of those showers arriving in the afternoon. But it's just the coastal fringe. Now, temperatures, Newcastle 6 to 18, Maitland 3 to 18, Scone back down to -2 and then a top of 16. Saturday, the weekend, partly cloudy, although another cold start, areas of frost and the chance of fog in the morning. There's a medium chance of showers along the coastal fringe once again, only a slight chance of showers for the inland, and highs around 18 to 19 across our district. Sunday, morning frost for the inland, and then a mostly sunny day, a warmer tops of 20 to 21 degrees. Mm-hmm. Now, Monday, those temperatures will peak between 22 in Newcastle, 20 for the Upper Hunter. But we'll see an increase in cloud cover as a front approaches. So partly cloudy, slight chance of a shower, and then behind that change, temperatures will drop a few degrees again by Tuesday.
0: So what, back down around the high teens, I guess? Still pretty reasonable for this time of year.
2: Yeah, not 19 to 20 between Tuesday and Thursday. I guess probably the key thing about the weather over the next week, because we're really not getting much rainfall, is the cold nights, because we'll have clear skies, light winds on most days. So pretty chilly wintry nights ahead.
0: Mm. Okay. All right. Tom, I appreciate it. We'll talk again tomorrow when it really will be very close to the weekend.
2: Okay. Thanks, Jen.
0: Talk to you then. Thanks. Tom Saunders, ABC meteorologist. He will join you again tomorrow. As you heard, your local news is coming up. After that, should the short stay accommodation sector be doing more to help when it comes to housing supply? All those homes and units being rented out for a couple of days or a couple of weeks here and there, rather than to long-term tenants. You'll hear from a group that's got an idea around that. And there are a couple of big road projects under construction in the Hunter. One of them's marking a milestone by opening up for pedestrian traffic, and it turns out it's the hottest ticket in town. You're going to find out about it after 5:00.

0: JJ Cale. After Midnight, your local news is on the way next. I'll be right back with you after that.
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3: ABC News, good afternoon, I'm Ben Clifford. The Royal Commission on Anti-Semitism heard evidence of a Jewish student being pushed into a confined space and sprayed with deodorant to simulate gas. Australia's Special Envoy to Combat Anti-Semitism, Gillian Siegel, has again given evidence at the inquiry and outlined her plans to tackle discrimination in classrooms and workplaces. The inquiry's heard a new independent body, the National Centre for Education Against Anti-Semitism, has been set up to deliver training and educational material. Ms. Siegel says she was determined to change behaviours in schools after hearing of harrowing reports of bullying.
4: One student who had been accosted in the corridor and had his head pushed into an enclosed area and sprayed with deodorant as if it was gas from the chambers. And I found that very upsetting.
3: A Senate inquiry has heard concerns about some children going without support when an alternative to the National Disability Insurance Scheme is rolled out. More from National Disability Affairs reporter Naz Campanella.
5: Early Childhood Intervention Australia provided evidence at a Senate hearing examining changes to the NDIS Act today. CEO Sally Moore questioned whether targeted supports or therapies for children could be ready when Thriving Kids is due to be rolled out fully by 2028. The program is for children under 9 with autism or developmental delay with mild to moderate support needs. Amendments to the NDIS Act proposed by the government will move these children off the NDIS.
3: A man has pleaded guilty to riot charges relating to a Mayfield promotional giveaway that spun out of control. Colin Baldwin reports.
6: Up to 200 people gathered in Dangar Park at Mayfield for a merchandise giveaway event in June. The event quickly descended into chaos, with police alleging between 30 and 40 riders took over surrounding streets and parkland on unregistered trail bikes. Mark Di Stefano was among the first arrested following the event and charged with 7 offences, including riot, using violence to cause fear and destroy or damage property. Today he pleaded guilty to all charges and will be sentenced in September. Meanwhile, his younger brother Lachlan was also charged with 7 offences relating to the event. He's pleaded not guilty to all. Both brothers remain behind bars.
3: The state's had a win against a convicted Port Stephens pedophile, with the judge approving an application to keep him as a forensic patient for another 3 years. Here's Giselle Wakatama.
7: In 2017, Raymond Terrace man Paul Delmege was sentenced to 6 years in prison for child sex offences. His limiting term and status as a forensic patient was due to expire today. But the Attorney General, Michael Daly, told the Supreme Court Delmege posed an unacceptable risk if he ceased being a forensic patient. Justice Deborah Sweeney said she was satisfied to a high degree of probability that Delmege poses an unacceptable risk that can't be adequately managed by less restrictive means other than an extension of his status as a forensic patient to 2029.
3: Police are continuing to investigate a suspicious fire that destroyed a house at Raymond Terrace last night. Firefighters arrived at the scene in Glenelg Street at 20 past nine after receiving multiple calls. The unoccupied single-level property couldn't be saved and police evacuated the home next door. No one was injured and officers are trying to determine the cause of the fire. Lake Macquarie Council has warned a new viral trend dubbed coning is costing the city thousands of dollars and putting lives at risk. An anonymous social media account has posted several videos showing a person scaling trees up to 25 metres in height in the dead of the night to crown them with a traffic cone. Council says the cost of retrieving the cones has so far surpassed $5,000. City Presentation Manager Paul Perfumi says the trend may seem like a harmless joke until someone gets hurt.
8: The limbs aren't particularly strong and sturdy. They're very flexible. That increased the risk there that somebody could potentially fall. It's just very, very unsafe, and there's a growing concern that somebody could be seriously injured or die.
3: Looking ahead at the Hunter's weather, a partly cloudy day tomorrow with patchy morning fog about the Upper Hunter, a medium chance of showers along the coastal fringe, most likely in the evening, near zero chance of rain elsewhere. It'll get to a top of 17 degrees in Swansea, Muswellbrook, Dungog and Nelson Bay, a top of 18 for Newcastle, Maitland and Kurri. You're all up to date with the latest ABC News.
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1: With Jenny Marchant.
0: Nice to be with you. When you travel, do you love to rent out a home, maybe jump onto one of the many platforms that allow people to put their own properties up for holiday or short stay accommodation? There's lots of that kind of accommodation in our region, particularly in Port Stephens, Lake Macquarie, some of those holiday hotspots. What kind of impact do they have on long-term rental availability? Is there anything we can do about that? You'll hear from a group with an idea on it next. I'll be interested to hear what you think of it. And when will the M1 extension to Raymond Terrace open up? Well, I can tell you it'll open to pedestrians in a couple of weeks. What about the cars? We'll see what we can find out in the next 20 minutes. There's been so much work there the last few years, hasn't there? Even just this week, we've been hearing about the need to do things like installing overhead signs. That feels like finishing touches to me. So it must be close now. The Roads Minister will be with you in this half hour for more on that. But we are spreading a rumour. A rumour about me, well, Kylie Morris is spreading the rumour, if I'm being honest. We need you to take this rumour, embellish it, make it outrageous, wild and wonderful. And at 5:30, the best text to 0487 99 1233 wins a double pass to go and see The Whisper, new play at Civic Playhouse next week. Here's the rumour.
9: Look, I don't want to speak out of turn, but Jenny Marchant is actually a virtuoso recorder player. She was a child prodigy. She had a big decision to make to choose between broadcasting and a professional career as a recorder player. And she still secretly does session gigs as a recorder with all kinds of like incredibly famous and successful Australian and international performers. But you would know because she performs under a pseudonym.
0: There you go. What can you do with that rumour? Make it as wild and wonderful as you like. Kim says, I know what happened with Jenny Marchant. She was in a classy shop and heard herself on the radio. The shop assistant said something insulting about her intelligence. She defended herself without revealing who she was, told the shop assistant the rumour, and said that Jenny was a friend of a friend. She knew for certain the details are true. I know, because I recognised Jenny. I was in the shop. I said nothing but smiled as I walked out of the shop because the assistant treated me as if I was inferior too. Kim, I like it. I feel like we've had a pretty moment, a pretty woman moment together. You know, big mistake, huge, that kind of idea. Thank you very much for texting in. We'll take your entries into that competition until 5:30.
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0: Are you navigating the Hunter's housing market at the moment? How challenging do you find it to land a rental? Homelessness New South Wales says that across the state, there's as many short stay listings, holiday listings, the likes of Airbnb stays and so on, twice as many of those listings as homes available to long-term renters. What do you think about that? Dom Rowe is the CEO at Homelessness New South Wales and has got some ideas on how to change that. Afternoon, Dom.
10: Good afternoon.
0: Just help me understand these numbers a little better. What is it that Homelessness New South Wales has found in breaking down some of these stats?
10: Well, we looked at data from Destination New South Wales and Inside Airbnb and found that across New South Wales, there's been an explosion of short-term stay. And we know that there's at least almost 50,000 short-term rental accommodation properties now in New South Wales, and that's compared to 22,000 long-term rentals on the market.
0: What is the impact?

0: impact of that that you see?
1: Well, that means that it's becoming increasingly difficult for renters to find a suitable place to call home. We know that rents are going up quite drastically in New South Wales. In the last 5 years, they've gone up by 48%. And we know that the vacancy rate is really low in New South Wales. So finding a property that you can rent out is really quite difficult at the moment.
0: What are you proposing be done about it?
1: Well, we think that there should be a 7.5% levy on all short-term rental accommodation, and we think that that should be given to the frontline homelessness services that are really dealing at the moment with the problems caused by that problem in the rental market, with people unable to find suitable homes.
0: How would that work, a 7.5% levy? Who would pay it, for instance? Where would it be added on to the cost?
1: It would be added on through the platform. So Airbnb, Stays and Expedia would add that when you're booking a property through those short-term rental accommodation sites. And that would be similar to what happens with a cleaning fee, for example, that happens at the moment. You would have that levy that you would pay and would then be passed on to the government to pass on to homelessness services.
0: So the person booking the property would pay the extra amount?
1: That's right. And we think that people would be willing to do that. It would be a small extra cost on a holiday to really make sure that the people that need it most get that help when they need it.
0: What kind of impact would that have? You're saying that you think that money, you know, if it were to be in place and to be collected, should go to homelessness prevention and frontline services. What kind of a difference would that make in New South Wales?
1: Oh, look, that would make an absolutely amazing difference. At the moment, we are really suffering with a lack of outreach staff, so people that can go and help people that are sleeping rough on our streets. It would mean that homelessness services could help people who had rental arrears and stop them from being evicted and so ending up again sleeping rough on the streets. It would mean that we could actually help people escaping family and domestic violence and ensure that they had a safe home to go to. That sort of work would be able to be supercharged in New South Wales if we had a levy like this.
0: It's important work, and please don't take this as me minimising that. But is there a case for any monies that could be collected to go into increasing housing supply? Trying to prevent a problem rather than going to the services that are helping when that problem occurs.
1: Look, absolutely. Social housing makes a really big difference to people finding a suitable home, particularly for people at the lower end of the income bracket. And so any investment that we can have in social housing would also be warmly welcomed.
0: There might be people who rent out their properties who are listening and feel that, you know, maybe unfairly, you know, they're feeling like maybe this is a bit unfair to me, that I'm being made to feel responsible for the housing crisis when really I'm just trying to make the most of a precious investment. Are we, you know, putting too much at the feet of people who are just trying to do their best financially?
1: Look, that industry is really taking advantage at the moment of residential properties, and we know that there's a shortage of residential properties out there that's really causing the housing and homelessness crisis that we've got. It's one of those factors. It's not the sole factor, but it's a significant factor in ensuring that people don't have that suitable place to call home. So we think that because they make a profit off the residential industry, that they should be able to contribute to some of the consequences of that profit.
0: Dom Rowe, in some areas of the state, including, I believe, parts of Muswellbrook in the Hunter, there's a cap on the number of nights that you can rent out some of these properties for short stays, 180 nights, I think. Is that helpful?
1: Look, it is helpful, but 180 nights still means that short-term rental accommodation is more profitable than long-term rental, and so simply just isn't enough to make a big difference to the amount of short-term rental accommodation we're seeing in the market at the moment.
0: We reached out to the Housing Minister to see their thoughts on that. They've not been able to get back to us, but are these conversations that you're having with the government, specifically this idea on a levy?
1: Yes, absolutely. We're looking at increasing the amount of funding for homelessness services so they can perform that critical work that the community needs them to be doing at this time. And we're getting quite positive sounds and noises coming from the government about looking into some of these solutions.
0: Specifically on the levy, they're interested in hearing what you've got to say?
1: They're interested in what we've got to say, yes.
0: Okay, so what's the next step in this campaign for you?
1: Well, the next step is continuing to raise public awareness and getting as many people as possible to sign our petition on everybody's got a place to call home and the support to keep it, to make sure that we've got well-funded homelessness services and properly invested in social housing.
0: We will see what comes of that. I look forward to having more conversations about it. Domro, thanks very much.
1: Thank you, Jenny.
0: Domro is the CEO of Homelessness New South Wales. What do you think of that? A levy, Homelessness New South Wales proposing 7.5% on those short stay accommodation bookings that you would pay for if you were making the booking, and that money would go into homelessness prevention and frontline services, something that you heard Domro describe as being very much needed. Is that a good idea? You're welcome to let me know what you think. 0487 99 1233. We have so many of these properties, don't we, in the city of Newcastle, I mean, right through the Hunter, of course, but Newcastle, Port Stephens, Lake Macquarie come to mind. Maybe you've got one yourself that you rent out on one of the platforms, or maybe you stay in them and have got a view on that. Love to hear from you, always. We did, as I say, request an interview with Rose Jackson, the New South Wales Minister for Housing and Homelessness. She's not been able to do that, but I hope that we can have those conversations with her, important as they are. It's 15 past five. That'd be a quarter past five. 12:33, ABC Newcastle. A lucky bunch of Hunter locals are going to get the chance to walk a couple of Ks on a big new stretch of road in our region before it opens up to traffic. You're going to find out about that next. Somebody here, though, says, my property is a dedicated short-term rental. I can't live there. This is my business and my only income. Thank you. Thank you. Everybody makes their own decisions, of course. I think the idea is, like, instead of the business side of it being a short-term rental, could it be a long-term rental? Could that, you know, be a better option in terms of giving somebody a long-term place to live, I think is the point that Homelessness New South Wales is making. It sounds like it is not the option that you've gone for, and I appreciate you texting in. All views welcome on 0487 99 1233. 16 past five now.
2: When it needs to be discussed.
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3: We have an open justice system, or we're supposed to. We believe it very much should be more open than it is.
2: 12:33, ABC Newcastle.
0: Nice to have your company here. We are playing with our whispered rumour this afternoon, looking for your most outrageous and wild take on a rumour that Kylie Morris is spreading about me being a recorder virtuoso, playing with some of the best names in the world under a pseudonym. What can you do with that rumour to make it even more wild and wonderful? 0487 99 1233. I've got a text here saying, and I've not read this, it's long, I'm scared about where it's going. You say, legend has it that Jenny Marchant isn't just a virtuoso recorder player. She's the reason the recorder was invented. A child prodigy. Before she could even walk, she supposedly mastered the instrument so completely that the world's greatest musicians insisted she perform with them, but only under an ever-changing pseudonym. The rumour goes that she's secretly appeared alongside everyone from international orchestras to rock legends, movie soundtracks, Olympic opening ceremonies, and royal galas. Whenever you hear a recorder solo that's suspiciously perfect, music insiders simply nod and whisper, "That's Jenny." She's allegedly turned down Grammys, arias, honorary doctorates just to protect the illusion that the recorder isn't the coolest instrument on earth. Some say she has over 200 aliases, a passport for each, and a climate-controlled vault containing solid gold handcrafted recorders. Now that's a story. I like the idea that insiders hear the rumour and just look at each other and, yep, that's Jenny. They know. They know. No one else knows, of course. That's impressive. That's going to be hard to beat. But you've got time. If you want to text in, we've got 10 more minutes to play. 0487 99 1233. I'm getting a text through that there may be issues on the train line. I'm trying to find out more for you. This person is saying that Sydney to Newcastle trains have stopped. Hard to get a clear update. Lots of us passengers stranded. Any views would be welcome. Okay. I'm just having a little

0: look at what's going on, I'm seeing that trains aren't running between Hawkesbury and Gosford in both directions. Okay, we'll see what else we can find out for you. We're putting in calls. Sounds like you're really frustrated. I don't have any really official information for you at this stage. I'll see what I can find out. No doubt if you are planning on catching a train this afternoon, you would like to know too. Keep an ear up for that information. We'll bring it to you as soon as we can.
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1: or call 1300 33 1233.
0: What's the hottest ticket in town? If you think it's the Foo Fighters or Robbie Williams, well, sorry, but you're wrong. It's a ticket to the M1 Pacific Motorway Extension Community Open Day, a chance to walk 3.5 kilometres across sections of the new road. If you like the sound of that, well, I'm sorry to say that within 24 hours of it opening up for registrations, it's booked out. Jenny Aitchison is the Roads Minister and Member for Maitland. Good afternoon, Minister.
3: Good afternoon, Jenny. And I've actually got good news for you and your listeners. They've actually been able to get some more tickets released.
0: My goodness. Okay. This is going to be met with a rush on the website because
3: I'm sure.
0: 24 hours or so and boom, your tickets were allocated. So you're getting a few more out there. It's free, but people are being asked to register. Did you expect so much interest?
3: Look, it has been something that, you know, we did expect a lot of interest, but, yeah, such as quick response was unprecedented. So very excited. But it's such a fantastic project, so very pleased.
0: So the community day is on the 16th of August. Shuttle buses taking the people who are registered from Beresfield Pool to Tomago. What will they be seeing and doing?
3: Look, so they'll be able to, it's a self-guided walk experience. There'll be sections of the new motorway, that viaduct over the Hunter River. You'll have opportunities to stop and explore and take photos. There'll be project information stalls and there'll also be staff available to answer questions. There'll be food and community stalls, family-friendly activities, and people will be able to sort of choose to return via the shuttle bus from their designated pickup locations within the site. So it's really a once-in-a-generation opportunity and very exciting to give all those people who've watched it being built the chance to see it before the traffic arrives.
0: Yes, okay. And there is, you know, clearly a great amount of interest in getting in and taking a look at this. When will the extension be open to traffic?
3: Very soon, as you can sort of tell by the fact we're going to have people on it, it will be within the next month or so, but we're not giving that final announcement at this stage because we want to make sure everything's tickety-boo before we give away the date. But look, it's surging ahead and many people are already using parts of the project to get to their daily work and school and all that stuff already, so it's great.
0: Okay, but it's a matter of weeks by the sounds of it.
3: Yeah, it's close along.
0: Okay, rightio. We have heard of them, for instance, you know, installing overhead signs and so on. Look, I'm not a road engineer, but that does sound like finishing touches kind of work.
3: It is very exciting.
0: Okay.
3: And, you know, it's as we've said, because it's had that progressive opening in the sense of parts of the alignment have been opening, in one sense, you know, it's just an organic thing, but it will be great to, you know, really see the final construction happening.
0: Mm. Mm. Okay, so I can see that there are more tickets available for people to register through the Community Open Day website. I'll share that information at the end of this conversation for those who'd like to go and grab their tickets, their registrations. Jenny Aitchison is with you, Minister for Roads and Member for Maitland. Minister, we had a text out yesterday related, asking when the Newcastle Inner City Bypass will open. Are you still aiming for the end of this year on that project?
3: Look, yeah, we certainly are. That one's been a bit more challenging because just when weather happens, sometimes it's at a critical point in the project. So we're continuing to, you know, work on that project. I know they were up to a point with some spray seal that they needed some warmer weather for and not that rain we'd been having. So I think it's going okay and we, you know, we're hopeful that it will open as expected. But, yeah, very exciting.
0: Okay. And we have been asking people about the issues on their minds that they want others to know about through the ABC's Your Say campaign. And we had a text from somebody on the M1 just saying, I can't believe the bad condition of the M1 from Palmer's Road there through to Morisset. Travelling south is worse, but north travelling is catching up. I avoid that section of the M1. Are you aware of that issue, poor condition of the M1 there on in part of Lake Macquarie?
3: Yeah, look, we do know that is happening, and we are working on it to ensure that it is, helped along and improved. One of the challenges, of course, is, it's been there for quite a long time, and concrete roads, when they tend to go, do get that sort of patchworky feel. And I know when I'm up and down on them, when I feel that. But, we've put some investment in for some of the crossovers in the budget. So there's, I think, about $30 million from memory coming there. And, of course, that maintenance, we've been bringing forward maintenance on the road network because we've had such a bad couple of years with rain. And so we're hoping that we can get some solutions happening on that, but we're very well aware of it, and the teams are out there trying to improve it each day. There'll need to be a bigger, longer term fix on it though, because of the style of road it is, being concrete, and you can't just put a asphalt seal over it. That's the challenge we've got.
0: Okay, so you're aware there's funding, it's working it out and getting that work in place.
3: Mm-hmm. Yeah, okay. The funding's for more the crossovers and looking at some of that safety work as well, but that's actually there ready to be delivered. In terms of the long-term fix for that section, we are still seeking funding, but we will be doing maintenance, and the teams are checking it to make sure that it's not safety critical at any time.
0: Okay. Minister, I appreciate the update, letting us know about those hot tickets being available again and also talking through some of those other issues. I'm sure we'll talk again soon. Thank you very much.
3: Yeah, and sorry, Jenny, I just heard you before I got on, and I know that the transport has been alerting people, or just sent out an alert, I think, around that issue that we've been having on the trains between Gosford and Hornsby. So we are looking at, the work that we're doing there. Passengers should be getting communications coming through very shortly if they haven't already, and I understand there's buses will be activated shortly, but you should get something in your inbox very shortly.
0: Yeah, you have got one at least pretty frustrated passenger saying that it's hard to get a clear update, and they're feeling pretty stranded. Getting those buses in place quickly can be a challenge. Is there anything that can be done about that?
3: Look, we've got the panels there, and we do try to improve that, and it is a sort of work in progress, I guess, to get that quicker response. Sometimes, obviously, when there's an issue with the train, there might be police involved, so we're limited in what information we can give straight away. But I know that is something that we are working on right now, and Transport Management Centre is aware, and the comms will be updated very shortly if people haven't already heard through their normal channels and on the trains as well.
0: Minister, I appreciate your time. Thanks very much.
3: Okay, thanks so much, Jenny.
0: Jenny Aitchison is the Minister for Roads and Regional Transport. The information, we do have an update from Transport Media saying that there are no trains between Hawkesbury River and Gosford in both directions. They needed emergency services to be on site between Point Clare and Gosford, and they're organising replacement buses. I'm not quite sure where our correspondent who texted us is, because this update also says that trains continue to run between Newcastle Interchange and Gosford. So we're still trying to build a picture, I guess, of what the issue is and where. If you can add to that, 0487 99 1233, but we'll have the Transport Management Centre with you just in about 6 or 7 minutes from now. I imagine we'll be able to get Jamie on the line and find out exactly what's happening there with issues on the Newcastle Central Coastline for folks travelling to or from Sydney and Newcastle on the train this afternoon. It's 28 past five. If you want to go to the M1 Extension Community Open Day, because a lot of people do, you can head there. Look, the website's a bit complicated, and there's an Eventbrite page where you reserve your place. When I say you don't buy tickets, but you need to register and reserve a spot. I reckon the best way for you to do that is going to be through one of our local MPs. They're all sharing the link on their Facebook pages. Meryl Swanson, Kate Washington, Jenny Aitchison, you name it, they're all sharing that link. So you can find it there on their Facebook pages, or I will send it to you if you want. You can just text me and say, hey, Jenny, chuck me the link for the open day, and I'll send it to you so you can register. 0487 99 1233. You've got news headlines on the way. There was an earlier text there talking about holiday rentals, saying, look, it's my business. I can't live there. Short-term rental, that is my business. You go on to clarify and say no one can live there long-term. Council regulations, strictly holiday rental. We'd get caught up in more fees. You say, I understand and agree with private homes paying, but we aren't all in the same boat. Thank you for texting in. I appreciate your insight on that one. Oh, and a rumour. Another rumour coming in here through. Thank you. I like it. You say, look, I don't normally gossip.

0: quarter. Colin Hay heard and the rest is history. What can I say? It's 5:30. I think that means we're done. I think we're calling it on our rumour competition. We are going to confer, find our winner and give away a double pass to go and see The Whisper at Civic Theatre. If you're not it, don't worry. There are more chances to play along tomorrow in breakfast and mornings. So keep an ear out for that. No such rumours about Ben Clifford. An angel walking among us, honestly. Ben, what's going on in the news?
1: Hello, Jenny. Hello. And thank you, as always, for the delightful introduction. Here's what's making news this afternoon. Global oil prices have surged amid renewed hostilities in the Middle East. The US military says it has completed a heavy wave of strikes against Iran in response to an earlier Iranian missile strike on the American air bases in Jordan. Optus is being sued in the federal court over last year's major network outage, where hundreds of calls failed to reach 000. The Australian Communications and Media Authority alleges the nation's second largest telco breached two legal obligations more than 1,000 times. Lake Macquarie Council has warned a new viral trend dubbed coning is costing the city thousands of dollars and putting lives at risk. An anonymous social media account has posted several videos showing a person scaling up trees 25 metres in height in the dead of the night to crown them with a traffic cone. And the Newcastle Knights say Saturday's opponents, the Brisbane Broncos, can't be underestimated despite their low ladder position. The Broncos, who are the defending premiers, but have had a flat 2026 campaign with finals largely out of reach. Jenny, that's the latest from the newsroom for now.
0: Thank you very much. Ben Clifford there from the 12:33 ABC Newcastle newsroom. It's 28 to 6. Now, a bit to consider when it comes to getting around this Thursday afternoon. Let's jump into it.
2: Traffic.
0: Jamie Wallace is here from the TMC. Jamie, could we start with the trains? What's happening?
3: Yeah, good evening again, Jenny. So we do have an issue on the Central Coast Newcastle line. There is an incident requiring emergency services between Point Clair and Gosford. So as a result, there's no trains running between Hawkesbury River and Gosford in both directions on the Central Coast Newcastle line. Now, there are being replacement buses organised to run between Hornsby and Gosford. They're not yet on site but are expected within the hour. I will advise trains are still running between Newcastle Interchange and Gosford, but just do expect change stopping patterns and delays there. And if you are travelling further south than that, again, allow plenty of extra travel time or even consider alternative transport options if you can. Of course, you can stay up to date on the latest there at transportnsw.info. Now, turning to the roads, that earlier scrub fire on the New England Highway at Taro has cleared. Traffic conditions back to normal there, but still quite slow. Likewise through Hexham, Maitland Road outbound, still looking at slow traffic, and the Pacific Highway heading down from Tomago, heavy as well. At Wickham, Hanel Street, quite slow southbound, also seeing that congestion through Cameron Park, Newcastle Link Road, Glendale, Lake Road and Main Road, still quite heavy as well. Of course, for the latest on the roads, head to livetraffic.com.
0: Thank you very much. That's Jamie Wallace there from the Transport Management Centre. So, as far as the trains go, no trains between Hawkesbury River and Gosford. They are organising buses to go from Hornsby to Gosford, but they're not there yet. Trains are still going between Newcastle and Gosford in both directions, but may look different than usual. Hopefully that helps you. And if you're already on your journey and you're past Gosford, I hope that you will get to where you need to go as easily as possible under those conditions.
2: Weather.
0: Clear with light winds tonight. Tomorrow partly cloudy with some morning frost, some patchy fog in the Upper Hunter. There's the medium chance of showers on the coast, most likely in the evening. Newcastle, Maitland and Singleton expecting 18 tomorrow. Scone 16 in the Upper Hunter. You could wake up to minus degrees once again. Saturday looks partly cloudy, frost and fog, medium chance of showers on the coast, temps around 18. For Sunday, mostly sunny with some frost and fog, slight chance of a shower along the coastal fringe once again. And for Monday, cloud, maybe a shower, tops around 22. So warming up as we head into the start of next week, Monday, Tuesday. Now, right now, Scone's on 9, Merry War's on 10, Lake Macquarie's 11, Cessnock, Maitland, Singleton, Tocal and Williamtown, it's 13.

0: and Nobby's is on 14. Now, we have been having way too much fun this afternoon with a rumour. A rumour. Cecilia Connell is here, Drive producer. Hello, Cecilia.
1: Well, I am in a room. I'm learning today with a talented person that I did not know had such supreme talent, Jenny Marchant.
0: Well, I mean, perhaps you just didn't realise in which direction my talents lay,
1: clearly,
0: Cecilia.
1: I'm sure you're aware of my talents.
0: Kylie Morris starting a rumour about me being a recorder virtuoso.
1: Multi-instrumental. Perhaps. I would not be surprised.
0: We asked you to go to it. Elaborate, embellish, do your best with that rumour to make it even more wild and wonderful, and a double pass could be yours to go and see The Whisper at Civic Playhouse next week. Cecilia, we have a winner.
1: We do indeed. Tony in Charlestown, you have won the Embellished Rumour Whisper competition. I just loved your line. Whenever you hear a recorder solo, that's suspiciously perfect. Music insiders simply nod and whisper, that's Jenny.
0: They know.
1: They know.
0: They know, but they keep it to themselves, which is the classy way to do it, right? Because I'm performing under a ever-changing pseudonym.
1: You're also very modest. You've turned down Grammys, honorary doctorates, Olympic Games performances in the opening ceremony.
0: And according to Tony, I'm doing all of this to protect the illusion that the recorder isn't the coolest instrument on earth. If I were revealed as this person, everyone would immediately know that recorder was very cool. So I'm keeping it quiet just to maintain that illusion.
1: And how about your collection of solid gold recorders handcrafted by mysterious Swiss artisans?
0: Yeah, I mean, recorders are famously woodwind instruments, but carved from gold, sure.
1: Yeah.
0: When you reach that level of success, all these things feel reasonable.
1: All these things I didn't know about you, Jenny Marchant.
0: It's been good fun, Tony. The double pass is yours. We'll get in touch with Tony, Cecilia.
1: We will indeed.
0: I don't know about you, but I'm very keen to find out what kind of rumours we're going to hear about our colleagues tomorrow.
1: Can't wait.
0: Should be good fun. Thank you, Cecilia Connell on 1233 Drive, announcing the winner of today's double pass. Tony in Charlestown, it's all yours.
2: Hello, Samantha Donovan here on PM at 6:05. The Australian media regulator takes Optus to court over last year's outage, which saw hundreds of calls fail to reach emergency services. Also, the United States launches new strikes on Iran, and the popular trend of silent discos where you dance to your own music.
3: There's something magical about when you put those headphones on because you feel like you're in this little safe cocoon because the music is so loud.
2: I hope you'll join me for PM just after the 6 o'clock news.
0: Tomorrow morning, Paul Culliver's with you from 5:30 for the Friday edition of Breakfast. Hello, Paul.
4: What a heinous rumour you spread about me this morning on the radio.
0: Well, why else do you rollerblade everywhere?
4: This has been really fun. Every presenter has a different rumour to share about every other presenter. Mm-hmm. It's all about whispering for The Whisper for the play that's coming to Newcastle on Thursday. So more double passes to give away tomorrow morning. Mm. Scott Bevan is sharing a rumour about me tomorrow morning.
0: I know. Yeah, and I'm aware of this.
4: You know. So I didn't know what your rumour was going to be that you shared the apparent, you know, breaking news, Jenny Marchant, that what I don't know how to reverse park and that I rollerblade everywhere.
0: Which solves the big mystery around here, which is why do you rollerblade everywhere? We now know it's because you can't reverse park.
4: Strong ankles.
0: Yeah. Very Ken. Big Kennergy coming
4: off.
0: Yeah,
4: maybe that's how I got my like hip injury, my hip complaint that I've been recovering from.
0: It's the rollerblades, no suspension.
4: There you go.
0: Scott Bevan's already whispered in my ear.
4: Yeah, you've heard it. I haven't heard it. I will not. I you know, because it is a little bit of audio that is recorded. I got my producers to check it just so it's all ready to press play on, but I won't listen until it's on air. So I'm excited for that. And then the idea is people hear the rumour, they've got to embellish it, just like a whisper campaign.
0: Yes.
4: On the radio.
0: It's very good fun.
4: It's been lots of fun so far. Mm. Everyone's been so creative, can I say. I'm just, like, we come up with these ideas and we want, obviously, everyone to have some fun and play. And people have played. They have come to the table. Mm. So we'll do a bit more of that tomorrow morning, which is going to be great. I'm curious to hear what rumours are being spread about Scott Bevan as well on his mornings program on Friday.
0: A man of impeccable.

0: terrible reputation.
1: Well, exactly. But
0: who's got a rumor about Scott that they're sharing? Is it Kylie?
1: No, because Kylie shared a rumor about you today.
0: Oh, of course.
1: Neve is sharing a rumor about Scott.
0: Mm-hmm.
1: It's all in the plan. It's all masterminded.
0: Very good.
1: I am the master of whispers.
0: Okay. Good fun. Good. Okay. Looking forward to that. What else is on the way?
1: Well, okay. Here's the thing. I want to get up to get down tomorrow that celebrates our Commonwealth Games success. Do we just play Tony Hadley Spandau Ballet Gold a million times
0: gold.
1: Over? Yeah, exactly.
0: Maybe.
1: So maybe. We are hoping for some gold. Is it Jess Hull or Rose Davies that will deliver it to us tomorrow morning in the 5,000 metres? Jess is also limbering up for the mile sprint. I believe that's just a heat. I don't think that's a medal race
0: right. Tomorrow
1: morning. Eve Bryson, I believe, is actually competing in the boxing Saturday morning for the welterweight. She's from Kari Kari. And then Tori Lewis we're claiming as well now.
0: Of course. We claim everyone.
1: Yeah. She's not from here and nor does she live here, but she was here for a period of time in her childhood. I believe she's doing 200 metres tomorrow morning.
0: They are the most important years of a person's life.
1: Yeah, exactly. Sure. So we'll take her bronze that's already on the tally board into the Newcastle Hunter tally. We'll just add gold. But I don't know. I mean, gold on the ceiling? That's also... who's that by? Someone's yelling at the radio right now.
0: Are you thinking of dancing on the ceiling?
1: No, I'm thinking of gold on the ceiling.
0: Okay. I don't know that one.
1: Yeah, that's a good one.
0: Anyway,
1: gold, if people think of gold, maybe we'll go gold, silver and bronze songs.
0: Okay. Because we on Drive every Tuesday, we talk music, you know, a themed music. And last Tuesday, not the one just gone, the one before, Grant Walter and I did a whole winners and losers songs.
1: Oh, yeah, nice.
0: So I'm trying to think of Grant's great winners songs. I had Katy Perry's Roar, I think is a great victory song.
1: Yeah, sure. Everyone's a winner.
0: The Hot Chocolate. Everyone's a winner.
1: It's
0: There's
1: the Black
0: great
1: Keys,
0: ones like
1: by
0: that.
1: The way. Gold on the Ceiling.
0: Okay. Don't know that one.
1: I reckon you do.
0: I probably do.
1: I'm just not going to sing because number one rule of radio, don't do maths on the radio. The other number one rule of radio, don't sing on the radio.
0: I do it all the time.
1: I know. They're my rules. Mm-hmm. They're my rules for me. Mm-hmm. I won't do it except when I do.
0: Mm-hmm. Okay. Maybe tomorrow we'll get Paul to sing.
1: Yeah. The other thing we'll look at tomorrow, the fuel excise is due to be just back to normal by the end of this month, which tomorrow is the last day of the month. So is it time to fill up? What's going on with our petrol prices? We'll take a look at that as well.
0: Thank you, Paul.
1: Thank you, Jenny.
2: This is a 2026 Commonwealth Games update.
3: Neve Owens with you ahead of day 7 at the Commonwealth Games. Gold medalist Rose Davies will be back in action, this time in the 5,000 metre final. Tori Lewis and Lachie Kennedy have just collected their 100 bling bling and they'll both line up in the 200 metre semis. Jess Hull starts her campaign in the mile heats alongside Abby Caldwell and national champ Claudia Hollingsworth, and Matt Denny will be looking to defend his discus title. The track cycling program begins, an area where the Aussies have traditionally done very well. Tomorrow's races will culminate with sprint finals, time trials and the team pursuit finals in the very early hours of Friday morning. We could potentially see the Aussie team pitted against former teammate Matthew Richardson, who controversially defected to England after the 2024 Paris Olympics. And the Diamonds will look to progress from their group undefeated when they take on Northern Ireland. See you tomorrow for a big day 7 from Glasgow.
0: Be listening tomorrow morning too, because as you heard, we have some of our local athletes on the track tomorrow morning in Glasgow, and Paul Culliver and Neve Owens, between the two of them, will be keeping you across all the action and letting you know how they wind up, what kind of medals they might be coming home with as well. It's 16 to 6 now.
4: Saturday Breakfast with Scott Bevan.
5: They've been in the water since 1937. We're not saying remove shark mitigation, we're saying remove these nets. We want increased funding for the effective technologies that are out there.
2: This is 12:33 ABC Newcastle.
0: Where I'm Jenny Marchant. On your Thursday evening now, there are some issues on the trains this afternoon. You've been hearing a little bit about that. We're going to get an update shortly on what you need to know if you need to get between Newcastle and Sydney this evening. Stick around for the very latest details on that. Here's Simply Red with Stars.

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1: What's really in the food we're eating?
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1: A major Australian food investigation yields shocking results. Duped, a two-part special from Four Corners, continues Monday night on ABC TV and ABC iView.
0: Yeah, two-part special from Four Corners. If you missed Monday night's first instalment, it's there for you to watch on iView. You can go there to watch all kinds of good things. But I highly recommend before next Monday night, you spend a bit of time on that first episode of Duped, the Four Corners investigation. So head to iView and check that out ahead of next Monday night with the second instalment on the way for you. 6 o'clock news is coming up. We've got PM after that, of course, giving you the latest information on all the day's events, political and otherwise. Have you heard about coning? This is going on in Lake Macquarie. We had a bit of a conversation about it earlier on today with Lake Macquarie City Council worried about this, well, what they're calling a bit of a risky social media stunt that's been getting some attention online. For more on coning and what kind of impact it's having in Lake Macquarie, I spoke to Barry McDade, the manager of City Works for Lake Macquarie City Council.
3: So we're seeing these cones turn up on top of traffic lights and large trees around the area. And obviously it's just creating that concern for us with people that could be potentially hurt in the process of doing so. We've got some of these trees that are quite tall. And obviously if there were someone to do this and misplace a step, you know, it could end up in a very serious accident.
0: How tall are these trees that we're talking about, Barry?
3: We're talking up to about 25 metres. It started on traffic lights that were maybe 4 or 5 metres high, and then now it's moved on to more significant heights, and the most recent ones are about 25 metres high.
0: Right. How concerning is this for council?
3: Yeah, it's very concerning in the sense of public safety. Obviously, we don't want to see anyone hurt. Even if the individual were to make it back down to the ground, or the people involved made it back down to the ground safely, there is a risk that there's additional hazards created as a result.
0: Falling branches or something like that? Is that what you're referring to?
3: Yeah, potentially, yeah. They could. They may damage branches on the way up or way down that could create a risk later on. It could leave hangers, which are, you know, semi-broken branches. If there's strong winds that come later on, they could fall on property or individuals that are using the park or reserve around it.
0: Right, okay. So do you suspect that people are just climbing trees and doing this? Is that what's happening?
3: That seems to be the case, yeah. It's happening at nighttime, so we're not exactly aware. We haven't seen anyone do it, but they're obviously putting it up on social media, and it seems to be happening at nighttime. People are climbing the trees and putting the cones up there.
0: Right, okay. Mm-hmm. Now, I'm sure it's evident to everybody why, you know, the many reasons why that is not recommended. So dangerous to be climbing a tree of those heights and doing something like this, creating an issue from above or for the person doing it themselves. You're saying, though, that it's been quite expensive for council. In addition to that, Barry, where are the costs coming in?
3: Yeah, so obviously to get the cones down comes at a cost. There's cost. We've got to bring in specialised contractors. We have their special gear and tickets to undertake the work to get it back down again. And then obviously carrying out the inspections to understand if there has been any damage to the trees, that all comes at a cost as well. So so far it's cost the community about $5,000 to remove these cones and make sure the trees are safe.
0: Mm. How do you get them down? Do you have to bring in a crane or an arborist able to get up there, or what do you do?
3: Yes, we got arborists going up there. They've got their ropes, harnesses, raised platforms. Depending on where it is, we'll have traffic control involved as well. So it all comes at a cost. You have to make sure that it's done safely as well.
0: Okay. I don't want to... I'm keen to get an idea of just how big of a problem, I guess, it is. How much is it actually happening?
3: So it first came to our attention a couple of months ago, and that was when it was on the lower traffic lights. And then more recently, there seemed to have been a gap for a while, and then more recently we've seen it come up in the past couple of weeks again. So it's only increased again now, and we're at a point where we're trying to get on top of it and see if we can actually prevent it from happening any further.
0: That's Barry McDade, the manager of City Works for Lake Macquarie City Council. Coning, don't do it. It sounds Sounds so risky. 7 to 6 now on 1233 Drive. Earlier on this afternoon, we were speaking with Homelessness New South Wales. They have launched a bit of a campaign. They think that there should be a levy on short stay holiday rental accommodation. You know, the properties that people rent out themselves on those online platforms. They reckon there should be a 7.5% levy on short-term accommodation bookings, and that that money should be, in their words, ring-fenced for homelessness prevention and frontline services, because they're saying that these kinds of accommodation listings have exploded. Meanwhile, long-term rentals are increasingly hard to find, causing issues around homelessness. So 7.5% levy on short-term accommodation bookings. What do you think? We put that to the Minister for Housing and Homelessness. They've just got back to us with a statement from the Minister underlining the seriousness of housing issues. They say the housing crisis is real and urgent. No one wants to see people experiencing homelessness. It points to the government's approach to end homelessness, the New South Wales homelessness strategy, and a 10-year plan on that. On the issue of short-term rental accommodation, it goes on to say that local councils have an important role to play in managing issues relating to that kind of accommodation in the communities, including enforcing planning laws and seeking changes to local caps. The minister says our focus as a government is on delivering social and affordable homes, so more people have a place to call home and pressure is eased for renters. It goes on to talk about government investment into new crisis accommodation, social housing and so on, and a homelessness innovation fund. Not addressing specifically that idea of a levy, but pointing to local councils playing a role in managing those issues around short-term rental accommodations. It's 5 to 6 now on 1233 ABC Newcastle Drive. We will take a little look at what's going on with the trains in a moment. We know that there have been issues between the Hawkesbury and Gosford this afternoon with replacement buses being organised. And we heard from someone who was feeling pretty frustrated about being stranded on a train, felt like they weren't getting a lot of great information. Let's find out what the latest is with Jazz Tumba. Jazz is Sydney Trains Head of Operations. Hi, Jazz.
4: Hi, how are you doing?
0: Good. What's the picture this afternoon on the Newcastle Central Coastline?
4: Yeah, look, we've got some challenges this afternoon. We've had an initial report of a person being struck between Point Clair and Gosford. Real tragic incident and a challenging one for our teams and staff to manage. So police have been on site. We've had to suspend train services between Hornsby and Gosford. We are organising buses, which hopefully will start arriving in the next 10 or 15 minutes. But unfortunately, we've had to suspend trains between those two locations.
0: Yes, we can certainly understand the seriousness of the situation. In terms of what it means for people who are trying to get home or, you know, to and from Sydney and Newcastle, what does it mean for this section of the rail line, Central Coast North? What's the picture this way?
4: The picture at the moment heading north is that trains are still operating to Hornsby. The challenge will then be about the buses and being able to operate those buses between Hornsby and Gosford. So we are still also operating trains between Newcastle and Gosford as well. So trains are operating both sides. And the plan at the moment is to mobilise and get as many buses on site. We've ordered about 25. We think about 14 are going to arrive in the next 45 minutes to an hour, and they'll start to operate in the next 10 or 15 minutes.
0: Okay, so if you're travelling just in the Newcastle, Lake Macquarie area, you'll be able to stay on the train. It might look different than usual. Once you get to Gosford, though, it'll be a matter of waiting on those buses, getting on a bus to Hornsby before you can get back on the train.
4: It will be, yes. And look, unfortunately, it will be a bit of a choppy journey and a challenging one, and there'll be some delays, unfortunately, if you just bear with us with this challenging incident for us to manage.
0: I appreciate the update, Jazz. Thanks very much.
4: Thank you.
0: Jazz Tumba, Head of Rail Operations for Sydney Trains. Hopefully that helps you, won't help you get home a little faster if you're feeling stuck, but an explanation of what's happening there for you with your 6 o'clock news on the way.

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3: Adam Storey with ABC News. Federal Labor MP Luke Gosling has been released on bail after being charged with two counts of assault against the Northern Territory Administrator. Oliver Chaseling has more.
4: The Federal MP walked free from Palmerston Police Station shortly before police announced they had charged him over an alleged incident at the NT Thai Festival in Darwin on July 18th. Mr Gosling has strenuously denied allegations he assaulted NT Administrator David Connolly at the community event. He was arrested at his home this morning following police investigations last week, including an hours-long meeting with the administrator. The King's representative has been contacted for comment.
3: A Senate inquiry has heard concerns about some children going without support when an alternative to the National Disability Insurance Scheme is rolled out. More from National Disability Affairs reporter Naz Campanella.
5: Early Childhood Intervention Australia provided evidence at a Senate hearing examining changes to the NDIS Act today. CEO Sally Moore questioned whether targeted supports or therapies for children could be ready when Thriving Kids is due to be rolled out fully by 2028. The program is for children under 9 with autism or developmental delay with mild to moderate support needs. Amendments to the NDIS Act proposed by the government will move these children off the NDIS.
3: Witnesses will be granted anonymity when giving evidence against a woman alleged to have made anti-Semitic comments at a children's netball game in Sydney. Isabel Rowe reports.
6: 42-year-old Jodie Scarsella is charged with making offensive anti-Semitic remarks at a girls' netball game in Maroubra in Sydney's east in May. She's pleaded not guilty and the matter will go to hearing with 12 witnesses set to give evidence. Prosecutors applied for a non-publication order over the names of the civilian witnesses, claiming some are Jewish and may be at risk if their identities become known. Lawyers for Ms. Scarsella opposed the application, arguing the witnesses had not raised any concerns themselves about identification. Judge Michael Barco granted the non-publication order, saying it was an unusual situation, but it would protect witnesses from what he described as an extreme climate of anti-Jewish sentiment.
3: Further testing is underway after the deadly H5N1 bird flu strain was detected in Victoria for the first time. Georgia Lenton-Williams has more.
7: The deadly H5 bird flu strain has reached Victoria after a positive test in a bird was detected in the state's southwest. The virus was discovered in a greater crested tern found near Portland. And Victoria's chief veterinary officer, Graham Cook, says further genetic testing is being conducted to formally confirm the result. Local transmission of the H5 bird flu occurred for the first time between a number of greater crested terns in South Australia earlier this week. Agriculture Victoria is warning people to be careful around sick or dead birds and to report suspected cases.
3: The United Nations is urging all parties to return to negotiations following the latest round of renewed strikes between the US and Iran. The US military says it hit dozens of Islamic Revolutionary Guard Corps targets in response to Iran's firing on US bases in Jordan and at ships in the Strait of Hormuz. UN spokesperson Farhan Haq says the region can't afford to see the conflict escalate.
8: If the parties do not return to negotiations, you could have a widening of the conflict, and that seems to be what has been happening in recent hours and could get us into a much worse situation even than before.
3: Rescuers are still working to find survivors 2 days after the major earthquake that hit southwestern Japan, where at least 30 people have died. North Asia correspondent Natalie Whiting has more from Kumamoto.
9: Members of Japan's self-defense force, troops from there have joined firefighters, specialist police in trying to clear debris at some of the affected sites. One of the primary focuses has been a shopping center here where there was a big explosion following the earthquake. It's thought that that explosion may have been triggered by a gas leak, but the investigation into the cause is still ongoing. We are also still getting a lot of aftershocks, a lot of tremors, and there are warnings there is still an increase risk of a major earthquake occurring again in the coming days.
3: And around 8,000 people have been evacuated as wildfires fanned by strong winds threaten a tourist resort and villages on the Greek island of Crete. Officials say 3 firefighters have been killed, 2 after becoming trapped while battling the blaze. The weather for New South Wales tomorrow, isolated showers along the northern and central parts of the coast, tending to be scattered along the coastal fringe of the Hunter, the mid-north coast and the far north coast. For Sydney, an overnight low of 8, followed by a sunny day with a top of 18, partly cloudy with a shower or two Saturday and 18, and then mostly sunny on Sunday and 20. It's 6:05.
10: Good evening and welcome to PM. I'm Samantha Donovan, coming to you from the lands of the Wurundjeri people of the Kulin Nation in Melbourne. Tonight, the Australian Communications Regulator takes Optus to court over the outage that saw hundreds of calls fail to reach emergency services. Also, the United States launches new strikes on Iran, and the popular trend of silent discos, where you dance to your own music.
11: There's something magical about when you put those headphones on, because you feel like you're in this little safe cocoon because the music is so loud.
10: Australia's communications watchdog is suing Optus after last year's mass network outage that left customers unable to make emergency calls. For nearly 14 hours, hundreds of 000 calls failed and the incident was linked to two deaths. The Australian Communications and Media Authority, ACMA, is alleging Optus breached its legal obligation to customers more than 1,000 times. Bridget Fitzgerald reports.
12: Telcos are unusual companies. They sell products, devices and networks that we can use to call, text, search the internet, but they also provide an essential service, and being able to make a 000 call is an important part of that.
13: The ACMA has signalled not just to Optus, but also to Telstra and TPG Vodafone. This is it. We will be taking action.
12: Dr. Rob Nichols is a senior research associate at the University of Sydney, specialising in communications and regulation. On the 18th of September 2025, Optus customers experienced an outage that lasted almost 14 hours. Most of the more than 600 calls made to 000 that day failed. The outage is linked to two deaths. Now, the regulator, the Australian Communications and Media Authority, known as ACMA, has commenced proceedings in the federal court against Optus. Following a previous nationwide outage in November 2023, ACMA fined Optus $12 million and introduced stricter rules around how outages are communicated. Rob Nichols says taking the company to court is a step further.
13: The reality is that the carrot has been tried for many years now, and it hasn't led to the outcomes that consumers should expect.
12: In a statement, ACMA Chair Narita O'Loughlin said access to emergency call services isn't optional and that telecommunications companies have a legal obligation to make sure that customers can connect to 000. She says Optus breached two separate legal obligations more than 1,000 times. The company could face a $250,000 penalty for each breach. Rob Nichols says telcos should be expected to provide consistent emergency coverage.
13: We actually absolutely should expect to be able to dial 000 and get through to the emergency services at all times. Essentially, when we've got coverage, we should be able to get through. And ultimately, yes, we've got really complex networks. They look much more like a very big computer system than they do a traditional telephone network. But we still need to make sure that that essential part of the service, which is access to emergency calling, works all of the time.
12: In a statement, a spokesperson for Optus said the company is unable to comment on the proceedings, but that it was continuing to invest in network resilience. Earlier this month, a widespread outage at Australia's largest telecommunications company, Telstra, led to hundreds of failed calls to 000. The Telstra outage was similar in scale to the 2023 and 2025 Optus outages. Dr. Mark Stewart is a lecturer in computer science at the University of Adelaide and a former telco engineer and consultant.
14: We can certainly demand that they are more stable, but it does require a fairly systemic approach. It's not going to be a quick fix. There are a few quick fixes that came out of what I know of the Optus circumstances are just silly mistakes. But there is the more underlying problem that safety engineering is not really at the heart of the way they do business, and they don't operate in a safety conscious manner.
15: Mark Stewart says stronger and more consistent government oversight is more effective than punitive measures.
14: This can't be purely a dictatorial approach by the government. It's not really in the scope of what they can do and the way they write legislation to say this is the answer. What rather will have to specify is, okay, what standards are needed and expected? They need to be clear about that. And then they need to collaborate with companies like Optus and Telstra to establish how that can be achieved. Now, we know it can be achieved, but it might not be cheap and it might not be easy to bring in new technologies as quickly as some people would desire.
15: In a statement, Acting Shadow Treasurer for Communications Dan Tehan said the alleged failures by Optus are extremely dangerous and criticised the federal government for what he says has been a failure to respond with enough urgency. The federal government launched a review into 000 regulations earlier this year. Led by the 000 custodian, the review will draw on lessons from telco outages, the switching off of the 3G network and potential regulatory reform.
10: Bridget Fitzgerald. Strikes between the United States and Iran have erupted again after a fiery, expletive-laden threat from the US President Donald Trump. It followed what's been described as a surprise attack against US bases in the region after days of relative calm. The ABC's Middle East correspondent Matthew Doran is in Jerusalem.
16: US Central Command, which is the military headquarters for the US military in this part of the world, says that there were 2 hours of strikes beginning in the early hours of the morning here in the Middle East. It hit dozens of Islamic Revolutionary Guard Corps targets, things like command centres, missile and drone facilities across the region. And Iranian state media was reporting explosions being heard in parts of the country which have been hit repeatedly over the course of the last few weeks or so. Places like Bushehr, which is home to a nuclear power plant, Keshem Island, which is near the Strait of Hormuz. So familiar targets being attacked by the US in this latest round of strikes. It appears that the cycle of retaliation from Iran is likely to continue happening in the next short while as well. Jordanian state media already saying it's intercepted 5 missiles in the last short while. So that could also play out over the next few hours or so.
10: And Matthew, just remind us how the conflict got to this point.
16: Over the weekend, there was a pause in the strikes from the US against Iran. They had been running for 13 consecutive nights to that point. The suggestion there was that that was to give the Iranians time to come to the negotiating table. But in that intervening period, on Tuesday night into Wednesday local time, Iranian-backed Iraqi militia had launched attacks against US bases, including in Jordan and bases belonging to Saudi Arabia. The US and Saudi Arabia then teamed up to attack those militia, and among the dozens killed in Iraq as a result were 6 Iranian military advisors, so evidence of the Iranian direction there. That all led to Donald Trump issuing an expletive-laden threat in a phone interview with Fox News. I won't repeat his language specifically, but he did say that the US would beat Iran hard, and he then followed it up with these comments in the Oval Office a few hours later, prior to those strikes.
17: It's our turn to hit them. They know it's coming. They're asking us not to do it, but, you know, they tried shooting it last night. So we had 5 rockets shot going 8,500 miles an hour, and all 5 rockets were knocked down to the ground. But they nevertheless took a shot, so it's our turn. And we'll see if we get there with an agreement at some point, but we're going to hit them very hard.
10: The US President Donald Trump. So, Matthew, where do you think this goes to from here?
16: Well, Sam, the next few hours will be crucial to see if we are back in this cycle of daily strikes between the US and Iran. The US pausing over the weekend had been viewed by some as an opportunity for negotiations to continue, but there were also reports that the US was running low on interceptor missiles, which are vital to protect the US bases in this part of the world and also the US personnel there. So the appetite from the US at this point to continue going hard might not necessarily be there. And so to Iran, even as it insists it's strong. It has, of course, copped a considerable battering over the last couple of weeks and, of course, the last couple of months. This war now beyond that five-month mark. Further disputes in the Strait of Hormuz and ships passing through there could inflame this even further. And the Iraqi militia who were attacked have also presented a deadline of the middle of next week to the Iraqi government to act in Iraq's interest, or they will again weigh in there. So that's another potential inflection point. I think the influence of the Saudis here could be pivotal. They've been somewhat

0: somewhat restrained up until now, only really weighing in when attacked. But we know that the Saudi defense minister met with Donald Trump in Washington, D.C. yesterday, local time. And they're also dealing with a flare-up in their long-running war with the Houthis in Yemen, the Iranian-backed militant group. That war has flared up, the Houthis imposing a maritime blockade against the Saudis, blocking ships that have been getting Saudi oil onto the open market through the Red Sea, the Bab el-Mandeb Strait, one of the straits that has been particularly busy in light of the Strait of Hormuz on the other side of the Arabian Peninsula being blocked by Iran. So the influence of the Saudis and whether or not they expand their role in this conflict could also be crucial.
1: So that's the Saudis. But what role could or would Israel play in any escalation of the conflict?
0: Well, Sam, to this point, Israel hasn't returned to the fighting with Iran, not since that interim deal to end the war was signed by President Trump and the Iranian President Masoud Pezeshkian back in June. That deal, of course, now torn up. There has been some restraint shown by the Israelis, although certainly they will be working behind the scenes here, gathering and sharing intelligence with the US as to what the next steps are. We know that Benjamin Netanyahu has been in Washington, D.C. He met with Donald Trump. He talked up their meeting as one of the best conversations they've ever had, even after tense phone calls in recent months where Trump has labelled him as things such as crazy and less than sane and criticised his handling of certain decisions in this part of the world, particularly with regards to the war in Lebanon and attacks against the Iranian-backed militants Hezbollah there. The official line from the Israeli government is that it's ready should this situation deteriorate, but critics of Benjamin Netanyahu will argue and have argued that he may well be looking for an opportunity to act here for domestic political reasons. There is an election coming up in Israel at the end of October. He's copped heat from his political rivals about the attacks against Iran ending too soon, becoming something of a bystander in this war rather than actually pushing and fulfilling Israel's agenda. That is, of course, speculation that he would want to act, but it is a factor which could influence this moving forward.
1: Middle East correspondent Matthew Doran reporting from Jerusalem. Indigenous leaders are urging federal, state and territory governments to ramp up their efforts to improve the living standards of Aboriginal people. Their call comes after the release of the latest Closing the Gap figures. They set out progress towards achieving targets set under a national agreement between governments and Indigenous groups. Diana Damjanovic reports.
2: The latest Closing the Gap figures paint a stark picture of where Indigenous Australia sits compared with the rest of the population, and many of the failed targets concern children. The National Commissioner for Aboriginal and Torres Strait Islander Children and Young People, Sue Ann Hunter, says the figures are difficult to come to terms with.
3: Look, I'm not surprised. We live this reality every day. It's quite shocking, actually, to really see the numbers on paper and see how we're not progressing.
2: The latest Closing the Gap report found that only 4 of the 19 targets are either on track or have been met, while some targets have gone backwards, like adult imprisonment rates and children being taken into out-of-home care. There's been a big win, though, for early education, with preschool enrolment meeting its target years ahead of schedule. More than 95% of First Nations children are now enrolled in preschool, up from just 61% 10 years ago. Aboriginal leaders say the success is partly a result of Aboriginal-controlled organisations running quality and culturally appropriate early education programs. Here's the Minister for Indigenous Australians, Malindiri McCarthy.
4: When we see these results in terms of preschool enrolment, it's because of the Aboriginal community-controlled sector being very much at the table and very much a part of the solution. And that in itself shows then that at the true heart of the agreement, when there is shared power with First Nations organisations, you do see results.
2: But Aboriginal and Torres Strait Islander children are still facing challenges when they first start school, with only 34% of children starting school being recorded as developmentally on track. That's down from 35% in 2018, while the target is 55%. The former head of the Dinila Dilba Aboriginal Controlled Medical Service and long-term Indigenous Affairs activist Olga Havnan says Indigenous education needs a more targeted approach.
5: Look, I think Aboriginal kids are particularly vulnerable. They're quite often very behind in terms of their developmental and cognitive and linguistic skills and abilities. So we really should be targeting kids from low socioeconomic

0: areas, trying to encourage and engage with both parents and with the children to participate in early childhood education.
1: The latest Closing the Gap report also found five targets: life expectancy, year 12 or equivalent attainment, tertiary qualifications, youth engagement in employment or education, and appropriately sized housing are improving but remain off track. That's led to calls from the federal government body, the Productivity Commission, and Indigenous leaders for more work to be done. The Commissioner for Aboriginal and Torres Strait Islander Children, Sue-Ann Hunter, has this to say.
2: If we think about it, we're halfway through the report and we're not even near reaching targets. I think, as the Productivity Commissioner has stated, we need to double our efforts to make change, particularly for our children. I mean, the rates of out-of-home care are not changing, if not getting worse. Our youth detention is getting worse. If we don't do something soon, it's just dire for our youth.
1: While there's acknowledgement that much more needs to be done to improve the lives of Indigenous people in Australia, there are some wins when it comes to employment and land and sea rights. Malindiri McCarthy says she will consider whether to pursue financial penalties through federal funding agreements if the states and territories continue to fail to meet Closing the Gap targets.
3: Diana Damjanovic. This is PM. I'm Samantha Donovan. You can hear all our programs live or later on ABC Listen. Ahead, the growing popularity of silent discos, where dancers pop on the headphones and choose the music they want to dance to in a room full of people. The commissioner overseeing an inquiry into the Queensland branch of the construction union, the CFMEU, has accused Queensland police of allowing mob rule at a Brisbane worksite. The commission has been played video evidence of clashes between the union organisers and executives of the company in charge of the site. And at today's hearing, the commissioner, Stuart Wood KC, suggested that when police officers were called to intervene, they failed to enforce the law. Rachel Mears prepared this report.
4: It's outside the work site and we get to arrest anybody who keeps staying there.
5: The rule of the mob, that's what Commissioner Stuart Wood says is happening in this video, recorded in March of 2024 on the site of the Centenary Bridge upgrade in Brisbane's southwest.
6: But, look, you've got to see our stand on this.
4: Oh, absolutely.
6: If we let that truck go in.
4: I have complete agreement with
6: you. If we let this truck go in, they start working with it today.
4: Yeah.
6: Someone could get hurt today. I wouldn't be able to sleep at night.
4: I understand.
5: A group of CFMEU members forms a blockade, preventing a truck carrying a load of steel from entering the site.
6: We don't want to let this in. This is unsafe for workers here. It's imported from China. It's inferior product.
5: The site had become a flashpoint in the CFMEU's industrial campaign against a rival union and the major contractors BMD and Giorgio Group. Citing safety concerns, the CFMEU claimed the steel that was coming onto the site was from China and dangerous to welders. The company says this was a false claim to cause disruption and called the police to intervene.
4: Good morning.
7: How are you?
4: Good. You in charge of the site today?
7: I'm learning yourself. Yep. I'm going to be
4: better. Congratulations. Nice
7: to meet you.
4: How are you?
7: Lee, how are you?
5: When the police arrive, an officer speaks to the unionists and then reports back to the company's project director, telling him the truck will have to be turned away because it was causing traffic chaos.
4: My primary concern is the traffic at the moment.
7: This is a second truck round the corner.
4: Yeah.
7: So it's about to pull up as well.
5: That exchange prompted this broadside from Commissioner Stuart Wood, KC.
8: And it's very difficult for police because they've got problems with resources, they're dealing with difficult people. But he took the side of the lawbreakers, his job, and the role of the police in enforcing the King's Peace is not to keep things peaceful, but to enforce the law. That's the fundamental obligation.
5: The commissioner acknowledged that the Queensland Police hadn't had a chance to respond to the evidence, but said after seeing the video, he took the view that not enough was done to prevent the unionists getting their way.
8: It looked like a very straight up and down situation where people with no lawful right were preventing free access and egress from a site you controlled. And their job is to enforce the law. And that didn't happen.
5: He says society relies on the rule of law operating at all times.
8: Because if you don't do that, what happens is the rule of law gets replaced by the rule of the mob. And that's what the enforcement of the King's Peace is about, to ensure that does not happen, so that the King's writ runs throughout the kingdom. That's the historic rationale for that rule. And what happened there was the rule of law wasn't applied. It didn't run. It didn't operate in that hour. The rule of the mob operated.
5: The BMD project director told the commission the delays in the delivery of the steel caused a blowout in costs of $250,000 a week. Queensland Police didn't respond to the commissioner's comments, saying the inquiry was ongoing and as such comment wouldn't be appropriate.
3: Rachel Mealy reporting from Brisbane. Well, with the cost of living and world events, I would have thought few of us feel like dancing at the moment, but it seems I'm wrong. What are known as silent disco events are selling out right across Australia. Groovers pop on headphones and bust out their moves in a room full of people. Manyo Bobo filed this report.
9: While you're listening to this at a silent disco, anyone without headphones on will just hear the shuffle of feet, squeaking shoes, and perhaps a few voices singing in and out of key.
10: Amazing Silent Discos is a global phenomenon right now. It is packed with over 1,000 people at each event.
9: That's Tom Gay, the director of Amazing Silent Discos, which has events in the US and UK, but he says Australia draws the largest crowds.
10: Silent disco with three different DJs all playing simultaneously at once. We cover 80s music, 90s music, and 2000s.
11: I'm more of a 90s, definitely. A little bit of noughties, but the 80s does rope you in. There's some bangers. There's some good classics there. Put on your red shoes and dance the blues. There's something magical about when you put those headphones on because they're like sound cancelling. You feel like you're in this little safe cocoon because the music is so loud and surrounding in your ears. You don't even really realise how quiet it is until you do have to take it off to have a conversation or go to the bathroom or go to the bar or something like that. You realise how quiet it is without it on.
9: It's elegant chaos, according to Tom Gay, with events taking place in capital cities and regional centres right across the country in the most unconventional party locations.
10: That is from museums, town halls, cathedrals, and even overseas passenger terminals.
9: And there are health benefits mentally, but also physically.
11: I love music. It makes me feel happy. And the workout is phenomenal. My heart rate, I know because I've tracked it, is in a really great kind of cardio burning range, but you're not doing a hard workout at a gym or something like that.
9: The events run for just 3 hours and usually wrap up by about 9:30 p.m., which suits Catherine Stanton just fine.
11: I love that I can have fun, listen to some great music, enjoy the company of my friends, have a great time, and then be home, showered and in bed.
9: Are there any downsides at all?
11: I think that the sessions are too short. Sometimes you're on a roll and you don't want it to end. It honestly does go so fast. I don't know if it's where we, because Canberra's just that little bit further away from, you know, the East Coast and things. I don't think we have them enough. That's my downside. I do have to travel up to Sydney because we only get a few here a year.
9: For Tom Gay, it's a way for him to bring joy to the world.
10: I don't want to add more negativity to the world. There is too much going on. And I think the most I can do is change, you know, the moment of 1,000 people all at once, even if it's a 3-hour moment or a section in my life, knowing that I've gone out there and created so many moments for people to share and laugh and just be so happy. And that's what I truly want. I want to bring more joy to the world.
3: Tom Gay is the director of Amazing Silent Discos. That report from Manyo Bobo, and I hope it's inspired you to have a dance this evening. Thanks very much for being with me for PM. I'm Samantha Donovan. The podcast of the full program is available on ABC Listen. And that's where you'll find ABC News Day.

0: missions about. A committee email sent yesterday accidentally included 330 email addresses from people who made submissions, including anonymous witnesses. Victorian government staffers apologised, saying it was a technical error and they understand the importance of protecting personal information. Ryan Carey from Stop Religious Coercion Australia says he was shocked by the mistake.
1: I've felt physically sick because I know the real world impact. I had phone calls right through the night of people that were really concerned.
0: Traditional owners from Western Australia's Pilbara region are set to appeal against the federal court's landmark $150 million compensation penalty to Fortescue. Rosemary Murphy has the details.
2: The federal court handed down the penalty in May in what was Australia's largest ever native title payout, finding Andrew Forrest Fortescue had built and operated four mines without the required agreement and was liable for $150 million in cultural losses and $150,000 in economic losses. Injibani Noora Aboriginal Corporation had initially sought $1.8 billion from the federal court, largely basing the figure on existing industry royalty rates. After hours of closed-door discussions at a community gathering in Roebourne, the Injibani people voted in favour of lodging a formal appeal.
0: A single blood test to diagnose Alzheimer's disease early could be on the horizon, with clinical trials underway in Sydney. Danuta Kazaki reports.
3: Federal Health Minister Mark Butler was at the launch of a new Centre for Excellence on Alzheimer's disease in Sydney's east this morning, calling such a blood test as potentially game-changing.
4: Finding a blood test for biomarkers is a real holy grail for this area.
3: Associate Professor Emma Devaney from Neuroscience Research Australia.
5: So the results so far in terms of the clinical research studies show that p-tau217 as so far has been the most accurate and reliable diagnostic marker for Alzheimer's disease.
3: There are nearly 500,000 people in Australia with dementia, with that number expected to grow as the population ages.
0: Japanese officials are urging survivors and rescuers to take precautions against heatstroke 2 days after a powerful earthquake struck the country's southwest, killing at least 30 people. North Asia correspondent Natalie Whiting is in Kumamoto.
6: In addition to the search operations, we've also been seeing members of the Maritime Self-Defence Force bringing in supplies, water, food. We've also had 300 air conditioners flown in to go to evacuation centres where affected people have been gathering. And that's in part because we have been seeing some extreme heat here. So it's not just the earthquake and the ongoing tremors that people are having to contend with, but also this heat. So that's making life difficult for rescue operators and also potentially for those people who may still be trapped.
0: At least 13 people have died during a Russian missile and drone attack on Ukraine just hours after President Volodymyr Zelensky warned that Russia had been preparing for a massive attack. The BBC's Ali McConnell reports.
7: The onslaught of ballistic missiles and drones lasted for hours. Explosions were first reported in Kyiv. Several fires broke out and the authorities urged people to remain in shelters. As the night went on, waves of cruise missiles and drones were reported heading for targets across the country, first to the central cities of Dnipro and Kryvyi Rih, but soon as far west as Lviv, where two apartment buildings have been damaged. The authorities there say many people have been injured and several are trapped under the rubble.
0: Meanwhile, around 8,000 people have been evacuated as wildfires fanned by strong winds threatened the tourist resort and villages on the Greek island of Crete. Officials say three firefighters have been killed after two became trapped while battling a blaze. Much of Europe has been gripped by heat waves and drought, resulting in several devastating wildfires, mainly in Spain and France. Forecasters warn that fire-prone conditions will spread towards the centre of the continent this week. Global oil prices have surged on renewed hostilities in the Middle East. Global benchmark Brent crude is currently trading a tick under $93 a barrel. Gold is down to $4,033 an ounce. The Australian dollar steady tonight at 69.5 US cents. Isolated showers along the northern and central parts of the coast tomorrow, scattered along the coastal fringe of the Hunter, the mid-north coast and the far north coast. It'll be dry and partly cloudy in the southwest and mostly sunny elsewhere. For Sydney, an overnight low of 8. That'll be followed by a sunny day with a top of 18, partly cloudy with a shower or two Saturday. It's 25 to 7.
8: This particular bird was found in a domestic residence. grateful to the member of the public who reported it.
9: Bird flu in the backyard. The deadly H5 strain has landed for the first time in Victoria. And we'll head to a country town footy club where the game is definitely...

0: definitely a family affair.
1: When I play with my mom, it's like I'm watching her, and it just makes me so proud, like, seeing her run on the field alongside me.
0: My name's Alex Barwick. You're listening to Australia Wide, coming to you from Aranda Country in Mbantwa, Alice Springs. The deadly H5 strain of bird flu has been detected in Victoria now for the very first time. It comes after confirmation that local transmission has now begun in Australia among greater crested terns in South Australia. And it was a greater crested tern that was found near Portland on the far south coast of Victoria, about 360 odd kilometres west of Melbourne, that's now seen that state join WA, SA, Queensland and New South Wales, where other birds with the strain have been found.
2: This particular bird was found in a domestic residence. Grateful to the member of the public who reported it. It was triaged through our system. Not every bird is tested. You will understand there's a difference between a normal domestic bird that flies into a window or a bird that of a long-range migratory seabird type. Crested seabirds have been, terns have been a major part of the recent week's event in South Australia, and we now know that it is spreading, according to evidence from South Australia, within native terns in that area.
0: It's Victoria's Chief Veterinary Officer, Dr. Graham Cook, speaking there. Victorian rural reporter Jane McNaughton is with me. Jane, how much more do we know about this bird found in Portland and, by the sounds of it, in someone's yard?
3: Yeah, so from what we have heard from the authorities, it was found in someone's yard. Now, Alex, this is concerning because all of the other seabirds that have been found with this strain of deadly bird flu to both wildlife and commercial poultry, they've been found on the shore. So they've been out in the wild, they've been in their natural environment for this time of the year potentially, whereas it seems as though this one was sick enough that it's either fallen out of the sky and passed away, or it's made a pit stop because it couldn't actually get to its next destination. So that's really concerning for authorities who are now down on the ground in Portland, doing a lot of surveillance down there. Just to give the greater context for where we are as of this Thursday afternoon, Australia now has 29 confirmed detections of H5 bird flu, all in wild seabirds. Now that's 15 in South Australia, where there was also one more detection found today, 10 in Western Australia, 2 in New South Wales, 1 in Queensland, and for the first time now, there's 1 in Victoria.
0: And so what's been the response from Victorian authorities?
3: Well, the Victorian authorities have been really on the front foot talking about how prepared they have been for this outbreak. And now, as I said, they're on the ground doing more surveillance than they were before. Now, I'll take you back a couple of years here where the war games basically started for this outbreak of H5 avian influenza. Our listeners might remember that there was a H7 variant of bird flu a couple of years ago that resulted in over 2 million chickens and poultry birds being culled across Australia, most of that in Victoria, in the southwest of Victoria, so not too far from Portland, only a few hours down the road. So that also led to egg shortages and a bit of chaos in the industry, but they were saying that having to do the response to the H7 variety, which is less deadly, it's still a biosecurity hazard, which means that any poultry that are found or any birds that are found to have this horrible disease do unfortunately need to be euthanized. But the H7 variety, which we had a few years ago, spreads nowhere near as quickly and pervasively as this H5 has. So the authorities have really come out in the front foot trying to comfort the public, saying that we have been wargaming this, we've been putting money into this. The federal government's put over $113 billion into this response for biosecurity.
0: And so what are you hearing in terms of reactions from the poultry industry in Victoria?
3: So there's mixed reactions from the poultry industry in Victoria. Obviously, again, not welcome, but also not a surprise. So I've been speaking with some free-range producers, for example, who, after the H7 outbreak a couple of years ago, really started ramping up their personal biosecurity on farm with new infrastructure that means that birds that are usually out roaming can be locked into housing very quickly and have their water and their food away from wild birds, because the concern here from the industry, from authorities and from our environmental groups is that the way that this is spread is through

0: contact with wild birds. So farmers really don't want any of these migratory seabirds on the properties with their chickens. So it's really about just trying to get the chickens away from wild birds so that they don't contract the disease in the first place, because otherwise, unfortunately, the entire flock does need to be culled or depopulated, as the authorities say.
1: Now, you mentioned there's going to be some additional surveillance. What's being rolled out?
0: Yeah, so there is going to be some additional surveillance. There's boots on the ground down in Portland, which is about an hour's drive from the South Australian border down in southwest Victoria. But Dr. Graham Cook, Victoria's acting chief vet, is also calling on the public to help with surveillance.
2: I would ask members of the public to report birds that have five or more dead of any species, or single birds in long-range migratory birds, marine birds, shore birds. A tern is an example of that. And also birds of prey who can feed on other birds. And as well as that, single marine mammals such as seals, dolphins, grey seals and so on.
1: Dr. Graham Cook speaking there. Jane, thanks so much.
0: A pleasure.
1: Jane McNaughton there, rural reporter based in Victoria.
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1: Brian Ahmed is Egg Group President at the Victorian Farmers Federation. He explained to Rhiannon Elston what farmers have been doing to prepare for the arrival of the H5 strain.
4: Well, preparation on farm is biosecurity on farms, making sure your birds are locked up on those farms you can. And with the free-range farms, it's basically making sure your feed's inside and your water sources are far from your sheds, making sure that you don't attract migratory birds onto your farm, because it's very clear that we know what carries the disease. So the less contact they have with birds, the less chance of you have of attracting the disease.
5: Are you concerned about the prospect of culls in the future if this does expand?
4: Yes, well, we know the best way to stop this disease from spreading is basically to cull and eradicate farms. And if it goes onto a farm, we don't know any other way. And that's basically what government will do. It'll step into farms if it's found, and it'll eradicate everything on farm, and then look at a 5-kilometre radius initially and make sure it hasn't spread. And if it has, they'll continue to cull, because we find that's the quickest and most efficient way to stop the spread of the virus.
5: And if we do see that scenario, what would that mean for farmers and also further down the supply chain for consumers as well?
4: Well, it's devastating for farmers to lose all your birds. Also, the impact on supply to consumers. I mean, we don't want to get to that stage, but this really highlights the importance of all our farming systems, our cage, our barn, our free range. We want to meet the diverse needs of the consumer, but we also want food security and food affordability for all Australians. So I think that's the key in this issue here at the moment.
1: Brian Ahmed, Egg Group President at the Victorian Farmers Federation there.
6: ABC Australia Wide.
1: Now to my part of the country. It was a tragedy that rippled across the country and remains raw in the community of Alice Springs. The death of 5-year-old Kumanjai Little Baby, who was allegedly taken from a town camp to the south of Alice Springs and murdered in April this year. The case returned to the Alice Springs court, where the body of evidence against the man accused of her murder, Jefferson Lewis, has been deemed so extensive that the hearing has been adjourned until December. Reporter Emma Masters is covering the story. Emma, what happened in the Alice Springs local court?
7: Alex, today really was largely procedural. In legal terms, it's a preliminary examination mention. And what that effectively means is there's a strong focus on the evidence that is gathered and timelines in and around when there will actually be the hearing that will determine if there's enough evidence for the case to be committed to trial in the Supreme Court. So that's kind of the end goal of this stage at the moment. Now, in May, the prosecutor asked already for an an adjournment because he had such a huge brief of evidence to gather. That happened again today. He was actually given a June 16. The prosecution was actually given a June 16 deadline, but today they asked for a further adjournment. As you mentioned, he outlined the evidence that they've received so far. So that includes

0: 76 witness statements they've already gathered, 48 pieces of body-worn footage, CCTV and drone footage they've also gathered as well. But then the prosecution, Patrick Williams, also outlined what they are still waiting for, and that includes 20 police statements, additional civilian statements, and importantly, a full post-mortem report. So he did say they have a preliminary post-mortem, but they're waiting for the full report and expecting that actually in the coming days.
1: Remind us, Emma, what has Jefferson Lewis been charged with?
0: The 47-year-old has been charged with murder, and there are two other charges, but we cannot name them for legal reasons.
1: And was Jefferson Lewis physically at court?
0: He wasn't at court today, and for the case that's been adjourned for December the 3rd, that will he will also not be appearing. He's been excused from appearing. Now, to be clear, that's actually a normal part of the procedure in the courts, because they still are not at the stage where they're having a preliminary examination. It's very common for defendants not to attend at this particular stage because it's so procedural.
1: Was Kumanjai Little Baby's family at court?
0: The immediate family decided that they didn't want to attend court today, but the prosecution, Patrick Williams, he did say that that was their wish, but that there were some extended family that had gathered on the lawns outside the court, and we certainly saw that there were a number of people that that were sitting on the lawns. We also do understand that the family were provided with the link that you could tune in to the court hearing if you weren't in Alice Springs, and we understand that the family were given that link so that if they did want to tune in, they could.
1: What happens next?
0: So the case has been adjourned until December the 3rd. So at this case, at this point in time, the prosecution is going away and gathering the rest of their evidence, and it will return to court on December the 3rd. And one thing I guess I didn't mention is that in granting the adjournment, the judge, Sarah McNamara, you know, she said, given the scope and the complexity of the evidence that was being gathered, particularly in and around the forensic evidence, that an adjournment was realistic and appropriate, is what she said. So December the 3rd is when we'll be back in court again for the next hearing.
1: The tragic death of this 5-year-old and this case has had such a profound effect across the community and beyond around Australia. Can you share a bit of what that's looked like here in Alice Springs in Central Australia?
0: Yeah, that's right. I mean, you know, from the moment that the little girl disappeared, you saw this huge community response in terms of the number of volunteers that were out searching at that time. Then when the little girl's remains were found 5 days later, you then saw a community that was in hope then switch to grieving, and some were very angry as well about what had unfolded. But when you look in what happened in the community, there was a significant vigil that was held here at Anzac Oval, and then there was the Bangtail muster, where community members came out in force, and that really special element where, you know, it was revealed that Kumanjai Little Baby's favourite colour was pink, and people were wearing pink in honour of her. And I mean, in talking about those vigils as well, that was not just a vigil that was held here in Alice Springs. There were vigils held across the nation. It's a case that has rocked this community who are so close to it, but it is one that has definitely shocked the nation.
1: Thanks, Emma.
0: Thank you.
1: Reporter Emma Masters there. And if this story has raised any issues for you, please do contact 13 Yarn. That's 139276. That's the crisis support line for Aboriginal and Torres Strait Islanders. Or contact Lifeline on 13 11 14. To the Riverland now in South Australia. Australia's food production is worth tens of billions of dollars and relies on honeybees to pollinate crops. Beekeepers are now asking the federal government to expand access to organic treatments to manage the deadly varroa mite. Currently, beekeepers are only allowed to use organic treatments once a year, which they say is leaving many key industries vulnerable. Riverland reporter Jackson Byrne has the story.
2: Varroa mite is known as the world's worst honeybee parasite and was first detected in Australia in June 2022 in New South Wales.
3: I reckon there might be two varroa there.
2: It's since been found in Victoria, South Australia, the Australian Capital Territory and Queensland. The small red mites feed and reproduce on honeybee larvae, leading to malformations, and if left unchecked, can kill entire bee colonies. Originating in Asia, varroa mite has caused widespread honeybee colony collapses and severe economic losses for beekeepers globally. Now, South Australian beekeepers, including Ian Cass in Loxton in the state's Riverland region, are pleading for increased access to organic treatments for varroa mite.
3: We can only do treatments once a year, but that's not enough. $10+ a treatment, 400 hives, that adds up pretty quick.
2: Organic treatments for varroa are a potent, non-specific biological toxin and can kill bees and cause queens to be rejected if they're not handled properly. The calls come as a commercial almond grower in SA, who remains anonymous, reportedly forked out more than $2.3 million to have 7,500 healthy beehives transported from Western Australia to help pollinate crops. Mr. Cass, who manages 400 hives of his own, says organic treatments are only sanctioned for use once a year and are a more drastic and potentially dangerous option compared to the synthetic alternative. But he says the varroa mite crisis calls for an overhaul of the current regulations.
3: Yes, you've got to do it very safely. And yeah, it's like anything, you have to gas masks, face masks, doing everything right.
2: Mr. Cass says bees in Queensland and New South Wales are already building a resistance to synthetic treatments currently sanctioned by the Australian Pesticides and Veterinary Medicines Authority.
3: It's the almond industry, it's the cherry industry, canola, lucerne seed, so many other industries are affected. Varroa wipes all the wild hives out too. If you take all of them out of the game, there will be people that suddenly grow no crops.
2: The Australian Honeybee Industry Council estimates honeybees contribute more than $14 billion to the nation's economy each year. Chief Executive Danny Lefebvre says he's not surprised to hear of growers in varroa-infested states spending millions on importing bees from other regions, given what's at stake.
4: If they can't get bees on their almond crops, it costs them millions of dollars. There is going to be a shortage of colonies over August, September to fulfil that pollination demand. And that's assuming about 70% of commercial beekeepers participate in pollination.
2: The Almond Board of Australia's Chief Executive, Tim Jackson, says SA can expect up to 60,000 beehives to arrive from interstate to help pollinate almonds over the coming months. He says it's something the industry has to get used to, with Australia's wild honeybee colonies on the brink of collapse.
5: It's estimated that one in three things you eat requires a bee. We have a national crisis looming around pollination security given the spread of varroa, and a lot of crops that have relied on feral honeybees in the not too distant future won't have those feral honeybees due to the varroa wiping them out.
2: There are currently 8 products approved for controlling varroa in Australia, each with strict usage instructions based on their respective permits. Synthetic treatments are applied by contact strips, described as being easy to use and initially very effective, killing well over 90% of mites. So what's the downside? Well, varroa mites can quickly become resistant. The APVMA says access to treatments continues to expand, with Australian suppliers being added to existing permits. It says it's received several applications for permits to provide further treatment options and is working with applicants to progress them as quickly as possible. Mr. Lefebvre says the Honeybee Council is continuing to monitor the latest research into those treatments.
4: They are harder to use. They do cause injuries to bees if they're not used in the right conditions and as per label, but they are much harder to build resistance to because they work on multiple pathways within the varroa mites to kill them. And in fact, there's been no recorded cases globally of resistance to those acids. We're aware of some of those permits not providing as greater flexibility as we'd like, and we're working to resolve that through gathering additional data.
2: A federal government spokesperson says the ongoing management of varroa, including treatment management decisions is the responsibility of state and territory governments. But South Australia's Shadow Primary Industries Minister, Nicola Centofanti, says the state government needs to speed up the approvals process for organic treatments.
6: There are already some resistance to synthetic treatments here in Australia. Really, it's about providing our beekeepers with the tools and the methods for them to be able to treat varroa mite as effectively as possible, because this isn't just about honey production. This is about pollination of our crops, and it's about food production, not just here in South Australia, but indeed right around the nation.
2: The state's Primary Industries Department says the full range of APVMA-approved treatments are available free of charge to registered beekeepers. Persa says while it's not received any reports of resistance to treatments in South Australia, sampling indicates there are resistant populations in SA. It also says the state doesn't have enough managed hives to support large-scale pollination events, and therefore imported hives are required.
1: Jackson Byrne reporting there. And finally, on Australia-wide, we head to central Queensland. Sporting clubs are often the beating heart of rural and regional towns. It's where lifelong friendships are forged and communities are built. At one footy club in central Queensland, it's also a family affair. Vanessa Jarrett has this story.
7: The town of Moranbah is nestled in between dozens of coal mines in the Bowen Basin. But while the economic heart of the community is found in the ground, the cultural heart is found on the footy field. The Darryl Burke Oval is home to the Moranbah Miners Rugby League Club. 18-year-old Ma Tahiko moved to the region early last year with her family.
8: When I first moved here, I started with footy, and that's how I made all my connections, made all friends. Yeah, honestly, footy was rather more priority than school. Did really bad in school when I first came. But now it's just been so indulged into it, I've been able to adapt.
7: Alongside her and the team is not just Ma's newfound friends, but also her mum, Gwen.
8: Like, majority of the times it's parents watching their kids, but when I play with my mum, it's like I'm watching her, and it just makes me so proud, like, seeing her run on the field alongside me. Like, I don't know, for a moment, I just watch her. That's it.
9: Defenders to pass the ball forward. Mox, can we just swap you with...
7: The pair debuted together earlier this year, both mother and daughter playing for the A-grade women's team.
10: That was a good day. Yeah, I think we won that day as well, so it was really cool. I didn't play much minutes just because I was a little bit unfit, but, you know, as you train, you get fit and fit every game.
9: We get our breath back.
7: It's been quite the journey for mum Gwen, learning a new sport.
10: I've had a lot of coaching tips given to me. I've learned a lot through the coaching.
7: And while the team has helped them find connections in town, there's still another goal.
10: Hopefully win a grand final. Yeah.
7: Yeah.
10: Together. That'll be another, the next dream.
9: 40, 60. Rest until the time is up. 5, 4.
7: For coach Pony Ripper Perry, it's also a family affair. When she isn't on the sidelines, she also throws on a jersey for games, just like every other member of her family.
11: So my husband, he plays in the reserve grade at the moment. He's been trying to step away from A grade for a couple of years and just enjoy Reggie's. And then our son, he just started this is the club's first ever year that they've had an under 20, so he's in the under 20s. He transitioned from the juniors here, and he plays a bit of Reggie's too. And then Pep, she plays under 17 girls, and then we have Bella, who plays under 11.
9: Open up, stride out, and hold. Keep working.
7: Footy is something Pony has always loved, ever since she can remember.
11: Funny story, I actually used to sneak out when I first met my husband when we were teenagers and watch him play, and that's something I still enjoy watching him play to this day. So, I don't know, we've just always done footy. It's just one thing our family's always done, so we continue to do it, and I enjoy being here most times.
7: Even her 10-year-old Bella gets involved by tackling the huge pile of dirty uniforms.
11: Most times on a Saturday morning, everyone's looking for their clothes because she hasn't either put them away or there's a sock missing from others, but I don't worry about the clothes.
7: Having a mum and daughter on her team is special to see, along with all of the other family moments.
11: That's been amazing. It's been really cool. It's not actually the first time the club's had it. We have had a few over the years, but it is really cool to see such a big age difference. We have a couple of mums in our club that have just had babies. It's just really cool to see the mums and the kids play.
9: 1, 2, 3, Miners!
1: Moranbah Miners Rugby League women's coach, Pony Rupapari, ending that report from Vanessa Jarrett. And that's Australia-wide for today. My name's Alex Barwick. Thanks to the program's producer, Alex Hyman, and thank you for listening.

0: Adam Storey with ABC News. Northern Territory Police have denied any political influence in their decision to charge Federal Labor MP Luke Gosling with two counts of assault. Mitchell Abram has more.
1: Mr. Gosling was arrested this morning and charged

0: Charged with two counts of assault on the administrator over an alleged incident at a community festival earlier this month. Mr. Gosling denies the allegations, and after he was released from the police station this morning, his lawyer said police could have opted for a summons rather than an arrest.
1: There's a real concern that there's a degree of politicisation in relation to how this matter's being handled already.
0: NT Police says the occupation, public position or political affiliation of the people involved in a criminal investigation does not affect how those investigations happen.
2: A witness at the ICAC hearing into Liberal donations has revealed the powerful political backers behind the Liberal factional group, the New South Wales Reformers. Amy Greenbank reports.
3: Co-founder of the New South Wales Reformers, Robert Asaph, told the Independent Commission Against Corruption a swathe of right-wing figures supported their movement. Mr. Asaph said federal opposition leader Angus Taylor was aware of their activities and definitely wasn't opposed, and that former Prime Minister Tony Abbott was a key backer who had spoken at their events. On the state level, veteran Liberal MPs Damien Tudorhope and Anthony Roberts were staunch supporters. They're among a range of high-profile figures whose names have emerged during the inquiry as the ICAC examines whether members of the New South Wales Reformers accepted money from banned political donors.
2: The Prime Minister says he feels for the family of 40-year-old Australian man Abdullah Glenn Burgess, who was allegedly murdered in Syria by a fellow Australian. The ABC has revealed 20-year-old Gold Coast man Patrick Stevenson is facing a possible death penalty in Syria, where he's been detained for the last 6 months on a charge of premeditated murder. Stevenson, who is neurodivergent and has learning disorders, travelled to Syria late last year after becoming radicalised on the Gold Coast. Anthony Albanese says the families of both men are being assisted.
4: I feel for the families of the person who's lost their life, and we're connected with them and providing support for them. We're also providing support for the family of the person who's been charged.
2: The Communications Minister, Annika Wells, has welcomed court action against Optus following the telco's major outage last year. The Australian Communications and Media Authority is alleging Optus breached its legal obligations because customers couldn't access emergency calls. Hundreds of calls to 000 failed during the 14-hour outage in September, which has also been linked to two deaths. Optus says it's inappropriate to comment on current legal matters, but it continues to invest in network resilience. Australia's eSafety Commissioner is taking the messaging app Telegram to court, accusing it of failing to remove terrorist and violent extremist content from its platform. Here's political reporter Jack Mackay.
5: eSafety is alleging the messaging app failed to detect, deter and disrupt material promoting terrorism on its platform. The watchdog also claims the content remained publicly accessible on Telegram long after users had reported it. Commissioner Julie Inman-Grant says the case concerns content linked to some of the most notorious acts of extremist violence in recent history,
6: including depicting the Christchurch and Buffalo attacks, as well as ISIS beheadings and executions.
5: The maximum penalty for breaching the law is more than $55 million.
2: Home Affairs Minister Tony Burke says laws proposed by One Nation aimed at blocking passports for Australians facing terrorism allegations abroad would not be constitutional. One Nation leader Pauline Hanson has written to parliamentarians seeking support for her proposed laws. She says they're aimed at blocking more than a dozen Australian men linked to Islamic State from returning to Australia. Mr. Burke says laws are already in place to manage the potential return of Australians in that kind of situation.
7: The laws that we've already got go to basically the limit of what you can do under the Australian Constitution. So on all the advice that I've had, something like what's being proposed here would last about 30 seconds in the High Court.
2: And a signed Argentina soccer shirt worn by Lionel Messi at the World Cup has been sold at auction for $95,000. It was one of nearly 30 World Cup items that were snapped up in a sale to raise money for FIFA's Global Citizens charity. A ball that was used for 6.5 minutes of the final between Spain and Argentina was one of the biggest draw cards and was sold for $160,000. Isolated showers along the northern and central parts of the coast tomorrow. For Sydney, an overnight low of 8. That'll be followed by a sunny day and a top of 18. It's 7:05.
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10: Hello, hello. If you just joined us, this is Evenings, and thank you for being here and choosing the ABC. Coming up tonight, being a Thursday, we'll wrap the week with the unbelievable but true stories of this week's news cycle. You won't believe it. Comedian Bec Melrose will be here. She's got some beauties tonight. At 8 o'clock, after the quiz, I thought we'd take a look at the outstanding result of our Australian swim team, who have just finished up their Glasgow meet. So outstanding, 37 gold medals, and I think in total 76 gold medals from 56 pool events. I think that would be our best ever campaign. And for their efforts, Gina Rinehart has paid out a bonus of $1.2 million to the medal winners from the pool. It's her medal incentive scheme, which hasn't really been spoken about very much. But if you got a gold medal in the pool, you got $20,000. A silver medal, she gave you a bonus of $15,000. And for a bronze, it was $10,000. So what do you think about that? What do you make of that? The Commonwealth Games Australian Committee told the swimmers to not publicly discuss these payments. So we thought we would. We'll talk about that more after 8 o'clock. But right now, it is time for the quiz, 1-300-222-702. And I thought, because this week we farewelled the wonderfully fabulous Bill Oddie, you would remember him from the Goodies, and it sparked a whole bunch of ABC listeners to jump on the phone and recite their favourite lines from the Goodies, which was hilarious fun across the week. But I thought I'd ask you what the funny one-liner you still use all the time with your friends or your family. Perhaps it's from a TV show or a film. In my family, we often quote Midvale School for the Gifted. So when you do something stupid, like you walk into a glass door, we'll go, oh, Midvale School for the Gifted, from the Far Side comic, if you don't know that one. A couple of good ones here on the text. Here's looking at you, kid. I think that's Casablanca. Is that right? Go ahead, make my day. Go ahead, make my day. There's got to be Clint Eastwood. And another one, you can't handle the truth. What have you got? 1-300-222-702. Let's check the weather and we'll get into the quiz. First caller wins a book just for being first. Tomorrow in Canberra, 15 degrees is the top. Morning frost and a sunny day ahead. If you're in Newcastle, 18 and a possible shower. Wollongong, sunny at 17. Dorigo, 14. Mostly sunny. If you're in Armidale tomorrow, it's 14. Some morning frost and a sunny day. Junee, the same. Morning frost and a mostly sunny day at 15 degrees. Braidwood, 13. Some fog and frost in the morning. And Sydney going for a top of 18 degrees. A sunny day for the Harbour City.
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10: Yeah, what's the funny line, the funny one-liner from a TV show or a series or a film that you find yourself using all the time, even to this day? It might be an oldie. Let's go to Mia, who's calling in, I think, in Sydney. Hi, Mia.
11: Hi.
10: Congratulations. You've won a book as our first caller, and I think it's the first time you've played. First time caller. Is it? First time you've played the quiz? Oh, well, welcome aboard. What do you win?
11: Yeah.
10: Is that the question? What book? What book does she win, Tash? We've got some good ones. We've actually got some good ones this week. So we don't know yet. We have to go to our library, and Tash spends a lot of time trying to match up a book that you would like with what we've got. So have a chat to her. Have a chat to her. Well, you might be here for the whole hour. We'll see how we go. But she'll find you something good. So in terms of a one-liner that you and your friends or your family find yourself using all the time, anything come to mind?
11: It's just me, but it's from this sci-fi show called Fireflies, and I say, ain't no power in the verse.
10: Ain't no power in the verse?
11: Yeah.
10: I don't know the show. So explain it.
11: Basically, they're on a spaceship and, like, it's, like, no power in the universe could stop that, but they're all, like, really Western, so they say ain't no power in the verse.
10: Okay, and you find yourself using that a lot?
11: Yeah.
10: That's good. Okay, ain't no power in the verse. I like it. Let's get into the first question. Take a listen to this famous person. Can you identify who this is?
12: The greatest feeling you can get in a gym, or the most satisfying feeling you can get in the gym, is the

0: pump. Let's say you train your biceps. Blood is rushing into your muscles, and that's what we call the pump. Your muscles get a really tight feeling, like your skin is going to explode any minute. You know, it's really tight. It's like somebody blowing air into your muscle. It just blows up, and it feels different. It feels fantastic.
1: Whose voice might that be, Mia?
2: I have no idea.
1: So is that a pass, or would you like to take a guess?
2: Arnold Schwarzenegger?
1: Yes, it is. Nicely done.
2: You got it.
1: Well done, Mum. Here's a news question. Clicky Ponting is the cricket scandal that happened in which country? Clicky Ponting. It's the name for the cricket scandal.
2: England?
1: It is England. Yes, it is. Here's another news question. Well done. 2 out of 2. Mia, yeah. You're on a roll. In news today, a single blood test to diagnose what disease is now underway in a clinical trial in Sydney.
2: Alzheimer's.
1: I shouldn't say that with such enthusiasm. It's a terrible disease, but how wonderful that we've now got a way in which to diagnose it early yeah. up. Yeah.
2: That's so great.
1: Here is a multiple choice.
3: Multiple choice.
1: The publication of the first Penguin book was on this day. It started the paperback revolution. What year do you think it could have been? 1915, 1925? Or 1935, the publication of the first Penguin book?
2: I'm going to say
1: 1915. Was that the year of the very first Penguin book? 1915? It was not. Sorry,
2: damn
1: Mia. Damn it. Damn it, Janet. Oh, that's another one-liner. Damn it, Janet. Do you know that one?
2: No, I don't.
1: No, that's the Rocky Horror Picture Show.
2: Hang on. Can I just shout out my old music teacher, Miss Finlay, because she's so awesome.
1: Miss Finlay.
2: And I told her I'd shout her out one time.
1: And what?
2: And I told her I'd shout her out one time if I ever got the chance.
1: Really? Is this the shout out?
2: Yeah.
1: And what did she teach you in music?
2: She taught me, like, how to use the boom whackers. We love the boom whackers.
1: The boom whackers?
2: Yeah.
1: That's an instrument I'm not so familiar with.
2: They make noise.
1: Excellent, Mia. Good on you. Please call again.
2: I will.
1: 1-300-222-702. Here's one. Deidre Chambers. What a coincidence. That's a good one, isn't it? What's your one-liner that you find so funny that you find yourself using it all the time? Joe in Camden. Hi, Joe.
4: Hi, how are you going, Renee?
1: I'm very well. What's your funny one-liner?
4: Mine is not that there's anything wrong with it.
1: Is it Seinfeld?
4: Seinfeld, yeah.
1: There's so many from that show. Yeah. Are you a massive fan of Seinfeld?
4: Yeah, it's at the time. I probably haven't watched it too much lately, but I could easily pick up a show and watch it.
1: Yeah. I often come home from this show. It's quite late at night, and I'll just watch one episode, and they still stand up. They're so funny.
4: Oh, they are. And sometimes I use the no soup for you, but I'll substitute the soup for whatever is relevant.
1: I've just lost that, Joe. We only got half of that. Say it again.
4: So the no soup for you line, I'll use that, but I'll substitute the soup for whatever we're talking about. So... No, beer for you.
1: And do people know the reference?
4: Yeah, they normally pick it up.
1: Okay. Joe, it's a multiple choice to knock off. The first...
3: Multiple choice.
1: The publication of the first Penguin book. It was on this day. What was the year? Was it 1925 or 1935?
4: I'm going to go 35 because I can't remember last year being 100th anniversary or anything.
1: Very good logic. You are correct. It is 1935. Nicely done. Here's a song. I'm looking for the name of this song and the artist.

0: Is that Billie Eilish?
1: Mm-hmm. It is.
0: I have to thank my daughter for that one.
1: And the name of the song?
0: Oh.
1: Is, no, it, is your daughter around?
0: No, she's not here. Oh. She'd be able to tell me.
1: Mm.
0: I'd have to pass on that.
1: Oh, that's a shame, Joe. Thank you all the same.
0: No worries.
1: 1-300-222-702. Joe is right, thanks to his daughter. It is Billie Eilish.
2: I've been watching you for some time. Can't stop staring at those.
1: What's the, how does it end, that song? That is the name of the song we're looking for. It's Jen in Marrickville. Hi, Jen. Hello, Jen.
3: Hi.
1: Hello. Welcome.
3: Hi.
1: Where have we got you, Jen?
3: I'm driving.
1: You're driving. Roads, are the roads looking okay?
3: Yes. I just came across the Anzac Bridge.
1: That's never good. but it's clear tonight.
3: Yeah, all good.
1: Very good. The M5 is not so good in Sydney. Jen, what's the one-liner, the funny one-liner that you find yourself using all the time?
3: When my kids were growing up, we used to watch Flying High all the time, like a million times. And one of the best lines in it is, "Don't call me Shirley." So when someone says, "But surely it must be such and such," you go, "Don't call me Shirley."
1: Don't call me Shirley. Yes, very good. Yeah. Very good. Can we knock this one off? It's a Billie Eilish song. I'm looking for the name of it. Would you like to hear it again?
3: It's not going to help. No, no idea.
1: No idea?
3: No.
1: That's a shame, Jen. Thank you all the same. That's for you.
4: First time caller.
1: Drive safely. Thank you for calling through. Let's go to Jennifer in Russell Lee. Hi, Jennifer.
5: Hello, how are you?
1: I'm very well. The Billie Eilish song, I'll play it for you again.
2: I've been watching you for some time. Can't stop staring at those.
1: Any ideas?
5: It's a beautiful song, but I just don't know the title.
1: Well, the title is, in that little bit we played, they are the next lyrics. I'll play it for you one more time.
2: I've been watching you for some time. Can't stop staring at those.
5: No,
1: I can't stop staring. I can't stop staring at those.
5: Big blue eyes or something?
1: Ooh, big blue eyes? It's not big blue eyes. But it is something eyes. Hey, Jennifer, before we say goodnight, what is the funny one-liner that you find yourself using all the time?
5: Well, I grew up in a family that just loved anything Monty Python.
1: Mm-hmm.
5: So there's many Monty Python quotes, but the one that comes to mind is, "It's just a flesh wound."
1: It's just a flesh wound. Very good.
5: And the movie, he's lost his arms and his legs, and it's just a flesh wound.
1: Hmm. Were you sad about the goodies, Bill Oddie, this week passing?
5: I was. And it reminded me of the water. Was it Watership Down? And there's the rabbits on their hill, and he's singing, "Bellamy, Bellamy."
1: I love it how they go, "He's a load of old cobblers, a load of old cobblers." They're very funny. I mean, it does make you want to go back and watch a whole lot of the reruns, doesn't it?
5: They were classic.
1: Good on you, Jennifer. Thank you for being here. 1-300-222-702 to play the quiz. Ella in Patonga. Hello, Ella.
6: Hello.
1: Hello. The Billie Eilish song. I'll play it for you again. I'm looking for the name of it.
2: I've been watching you for some time. Can't stop staring at those.
1: Can't stop staring at those.
6: I was listening to this and I had to join because I know the song so well. It's Ocean Eyes by Billie Eilish.
1: Well done.

0: It's a multiple choice question for you, Ella.
1: Multiple choice.
0: The first FIFA World Cup final saw Uruguay beat Argentina. It was on this day, but what was the year? Do you reckon it was 1930, 1935 or 1940? The very first FIFA World Cup.
2: FIFA World Cup. I don't know much about sports, if I'm going to be honest. Wait, what was the options again?
0: Your options are 1930, 1935 or 1940.
2: You'll have to tell me. I'm going to have to guess. Okay. I'm going to pick... I'm nervous.
0: 1935? It is not. Oh. Sorry, Ella. Before I let you go, what's your funny one-liner that you've stolen from a TV show or film?
2: There's one that I don't know if it's very appropriate to say, but it's from Gossip Girl.
0: Mm-hmm.
2: Every time somebody wants to go to the bathroom, I'll just say, go piss, girl.
0: You say what?
2: Go piss, girl.
0: Go piss, girl.
2: Gossip Girl.
0: Fair enough. That's okay. That's not too rude for the ABC. We can take it, Ella. Thanks a lot. You have a good night.
2: Thank you.
0: 1-300-222-702. Stephen in Etalong. Hi, Stephen.
3: G'day. I love that one.
0: We can't be too stitched up, can we, Stephen?
3: No, we can't.
0: No. A lot of people are quoting. The castle. Tell them they're dreaming, which is.
3: Oh, tell them they're dreaming.
0: Yeah, tell them they're dreaming. It's the vibe. It's not the vibe. It's just the vibe. Yeah, it's the vibe of the thing. What's your one-liner?
3: My one-liner is, but you are Blanche.
0: What is it?
3: Yeah, I know. It's strange. I've always called my friends Blanche, and it's from the movie Whatever Happened to Baby Jane with Joan Crawford and Betty Davis.
0: Yeah.
3: But you are Blanche. You are in a wheelchair. So everybody that I know is called Blanche.
0: Yeah, that's very good.
3: Hi, Blanche, how are you?
0: I've got some friends who quote Joan Crawford when she had, what was the film where she said, no wire coat hangers, Christina? I think it's Mummy Dearest.
3: Oh, no, that's not part of the quiz.
0: No. That's just another classic Joan Crawford line that's very funny.
3: I can't remember, but yeah, love Whatever Happened to Baby Jane. It's a beautiful movie. Well, and it's not beautiful, it's terrible.
0: But it gave you some classic one-liners. So, to the quiz. Yeah.
1: Multiple choice.
0: The first FIFA World Cup. The final was on this day. Uruguay beats Argentina. What was the year? Was it 1930 or 1940?
3: 1940. Yeah.
0: It was not.
3: It's obviously 1930.
0: Sorry, Stephen. Have a good one.
3: Yeah, go. See ya.
0: 1-300-222-702. Helen likes Houston. We have a problem. What about you, Mark, in Kings Langley? Hi, Mark.
4: Yes, hello. How are you?
0: Wonderful, hilarious, classic one-liners that you find yourself using all the time.
4: When appropriate, frankly, my dear, I don't give a damn.
0: Oh, from Gone with the Wind.
4: Yes.
0: And so who do you say that to, Mark?
4: You can't say it all the time because, you know, it comes across as a bit, you know, how you're going. But when it's appropriate, it's perfect.
0: Yeah. When is it appropriate, though?
4: I think when you just want to get rid of someone as well or get rid of an argument.
0: Very good. So this question is yours. The FIFA World Cup final, the very first one that saw Uruguay beat Argentina was not in 1930 or 1930. Sorry, it wasn't 1935 or 1940. It was in...
4: 1930.
0: Yes, it was. Here's a song. I'm looking for the name of this song and the artist. If you want-

0: I know the lines. Something Baby Jean.
1: Would you like to hear it again?
0: Yeah, go again.
1: Yeah? Okay, here we go.

0: I can see it. no, sorry, it's gone. I thought I knew that. So I know if someone's going to say it, I'll probably be kicking myself, but sorry, it's gone.
1: Don't be sorry,
0: something
1: Mark.
0: About baby. Something about baby.
1: Something about baby?
0: Yeah.
1: You might be giving you might be giving a bum steer there.
0: Oh, okay. All right. No worries. I'll let it go.
1: You can say it to me now. Frankly, my dear.
0: I don't give a damn.
1: Don't give a damn. Thank you, Mark. 1-300-222-702 to Ellie in Canberra. Hi, Ellie.
2: Hi.
1: Hi. Welcome. First time caller. What made you call in tonight, Ellie?
2: I don't know. I was just listening to the radio.
1: You were listening to the radio. How old are you?
2: 13.
1: See, that is music to our ears. Music to our ears that you are 13 and you have a radio on.
2: Yeah.
1: Mm. Do you know many other friends of yours that would listen to the radio?
2: I mean, only in the car.
1: In the car. Yeah. Well, that's great. We'll take it. We'll take it in the car. We'll take it if it's on your mobile phone. We'll take it if you've got it on the AM dial. We don't care, as long as we can get you listening, Ellie. What's your classic or funny one-liner that you find yourself using all the time?
2: It's from Harry Potter, and when Hermione says, "I'm going to bed before either of you come up with like a stupid idea to get us killed or worse expelled."
1: Oh, gee, you've got a lot of it there. Keep going.
2: That's it.
1: Oh, you've got. Can you say it again?
2: I'm going to bed before either of you come up with another stupid idea to get us killed or worse expelled.
1: How often do you use that?
2: Like when my friends do something silly, I say it to them sometimes.
1: When your friends, so I'm finding it a bit hard to understand you, Ellie. You use it when your friends do what?
2: Like something silly.
1: Oh, very good. Well, this song is a bit old for you to know. You might need some help. Is there anybody else around that could help you?
2: Yeah, my dad.
1: Your dad. All right. Let your dad have a listen.

0: Is this a next line or a person and song?
1: I'm
0: Sorry.
1: looking for the name of the song and the artist, Dad.
0: Well, it's Yusuf Islam or
1: Yep.
0: Cat Stevens, I believe.
1: Yes.
0: And it's a wild world, wild world.
1: Well done. Excellent.
2: Wild.

0: Well done, Dad, and well done, Ellie, in Canberra. Dad, you're doing some excellent parenting there.
1: Thank you. I try.
0: Here's a news question for you. What day does the federal government's temporary fuel excise discount end? What day?
2: The 1st of August.
0: The 1st of August, which is what day? Let me check. You might be right. What day is that?
1: It's the Saturday.
0: Is it the 1st of August, Saturday the 1st of August, the end of the fuel excise discount? Not Saturday. Sorry, Ellie.
1: Your dad, not that good.
0: He was pretty good. He's got you listening to the radio. So all we should send you a prize out just for that. Thanks for being here, guys. 1-300-222-702. John in Penrith. Hello, John.
3: Hey.
0: Is it the first time? Is it the first time you're playing the quiz as well?
3: It is first time I'm playing the quiz as well.
0: Well, there you go. First time caller. It must be a lucky day. Is it a full moon or something?
3: It is actually.
0: John, what's the funny one-liner that you love to use?
3: Well, it's not so much a one-liner, it's more of a dad joke.
0: Okay.
3: What's the difference between a golfer and a skydiver?
0: A golfer and a snowdiver?
3: Skydiver.
0: A skydiver. Yeah.

0: Please call again. 1-300-222-702. Betty in Dapto. Hello, Betty.
1: Hello, Renee. How are you?
0: I'm good. All the better for hearing from you, Betty.
1: Oh, well. I do my best.
0: What day does the temporary fuel excise discount end? What day? Not Saturday.
2: Sunday.
1: Adrian thinks Sunday.
0: Adrian thinks right. It is Sunday. This Sunday, I'm sorry to tell you, but petrol is going up.
1: Yes.
0: Mm. Here's another question from the world of news, sports news. Alex Demenor. Now, he's a favourite of yours, Betty.
1: Yes, he is.
0: So fancy getting this question. Alex Demenor is facing Leighton Hewitt's 17-year-old son in Washington at a tennis tournament. What's Leighton's son's name? Leighton Hewitt's son. What's his name?
1: You know that, Adrian?
2: No.
1: I should know it.
2: I heard it this morning.
1: Can you give me your first letter?
2: I know.
0: he's a 17-year-old. He's a tennis, he's a tennis up-and-coming. He made it into the Wimbledon Junior Final.
2: Well, isn't Ty, is it?
1: What about Cruz? I think it might be Cruz.
2: Yeah, it might be.
0: You going to lock that in, Betty?
1: Yes.
0: Is Leighton Hewitt's 17-year-old tennis-playing son, who plays Alex Demenor in Washington, is his name Cruz? Yes, it is. There you go.
2: Yes.
0: Well done.
1: And who won?
0: Pardon?
2: Haven't played yet.
0: Who won? Who won the quiz? Who won what?
1: Who won the tennis game?
0: Oh, no, they haven't played yet.
1: That's what I didn't know when they were having it.
0: Yeah. I think it might be. Well, it's always difficult for us to watch these games when they're overseas, the other side of the world. It's never conducive to our timing, is it?
1: Well, not that. I don't watch TV much.
0: No. I know. You're sight impaired, aren't you, Betty? So it's difficult.
1: Yes.
0: That's why we're here for you. Who wrote the 1847 novel Wuthering Heights?
1: Now, that's the one who wrote all those books. What's her name, Adrian? Come on.
2: Her name, the one who wrote Emma and all those.
1: Yes.
2: I don't think so.
1: Yes. Say her name.
2: Bronte.
1: Yeah.
2: Remember her name, Bronte.
1: Emily Bronte.
0: Say again.
1: Emily Bronte.
2: Emily.
0: Are you saying Emily Bronte?
1: Yeah. That's right.
0: Betty, look at you go. Emily Bronte is correct. She was born on this day in 1818, and in 1847 she penned the classic Wuthering Heights. Now, Betty, doing very well tonight. What is the one-liner that you and Adrian like to say?
1: Well, I was going to say, frankly, my dear, I don't give a damn, but that's already been taken.
0: You wouldn't say that to Adrian, surely.
1: Oh, I'd say it to anybody.
0: Oh, to anyone. No, that's not taken. You can have it too. You can have it too. Not a problem at all. Betty, here's another question from the news. Which city across regional New South Wales, do you reckon, will be the first in Australia to host solar panels in cemeteries?
2: What?
0: Yeah, they're going to put solar panels in their cemeteries.
2: Why?
0: It's a city in regional New South Wales. What might it be?
1: Regional New South Wales. Well, I've got to take a pick. What about Dubbo?
0: It is Dubbo.
2: Oh, you're joking.
0: Not joking. Well done. Someone's asking me, I was tough on the caller who said the 1st of August, but the 1st of August is a Saturday. Yeah. Yes, Trevor, the 1st of August is a Saturday. I hope I've got that right because I don't want to rob someone from getting a question if they did get it right. But the fuel excise is finishing on the Sunday, the 2nd of August. I hope I've got that diary date right. Moving on, Hugh Jackman starred in which 2006 Christopher Nolan film? It's about rival magicians. Hugh Jackman.
1: Adrian might know this. Do you know this, Adrian?
2: The only one I can think of is Houdini.
1: What is it?
2: Houdini, I think.
1: Houdini?

0: Houdini. Did Hugh Jackman star in the film Houdini by Christopher Nolan? Not Houdini, I'm afraid. But Betty, you've done very well tonight.
1: Thanks, Renee.
0: Very good. Hey, Betty, did you hear the story last night? Tash brought it of a 99-year-old in Townsville in Queensland who celebrated his birthday with a plum. Even Alfie Langer came up to Townsville to wish him a happy 99th birthday.
1: Yeah, I heard that.
0: You heard that. It got us thinking. It got us thinking.
1: I always think about when we had the COVID and there was an elderly gentleman in the United Kingdom, Tom, and he was just about to turn 100 and he died. He didn't quite make it.
0: That's sad.
1: He used to push this thing around all the time to keep himself fit, and he was, amazing, but he didn't make it.
0: So, Betty, you know we're coming to celebrate your 95th birthday.
1: Yes.
0: In November. We're going to have to lift our game. If the man in Townsville got Alfie Langer to come, we're going to have to do we're going to have to up that somehow, aren't we?
1: Who wants to come?
2: No.
1: I didn't hear you.
0: Would you like Alfie Langer to come?
2: He's a bloody...
0: No, you don't want Alfie Langer. We can do better than Alfie Langer. Sorry, Alfie, if you're listening. But, Betty, we better start our planning.
1: We're on a restriction, aren't we?
0: Yeah, well, we'll work it out. We'll definitely have a good birthday cake, that's for sure.
1: You know who Joe is, don't you?
0: Joe?
1: Yes, you know Joe. He fills in for Tash.
0: Oh, yes.
1: On Friday night.
0: Mm-hmm.
1: And he wants to come, but I think he told me he was told that no, there's a restriction. So I'm going to try and organise for him to come down. I think David will come on the Saturday. So he might be able to come on the Saturday.
0: We'll work something out, Betty. It's called production. You don't need to worry about it. You have a good night. Thank you for being here again.
1: Thank you, Renee.
0: Thank you, Adrian. Have a wonderful weekend. To Phil in Belrose. Hello, Phil.
3: Oh, good day.
0: A one-liner, a funny one-liner from a TV series or a show or a film that you still like to use every day. Or well, not every day, but often.
3: It's not from any show or anything.
0: Mm-hmm.
3: It's from someone I know. It's you do and I'll be sorry.
0: You do and I'll be sorry?
3: Yeah. Mm. Yeah, I'm not going to tell you what that means, but if you think about it, you'll work it out.
0: Right, okay.
3: You do and I'll be sorry.
0: Yeah, I think I can work that out.
3: Yeah.
0: Phil, Hugh Jackman, he starred in which 2006 Christopher Nolan film about rival magicians? What was the name of the film?
3: Oh, I don't know. I don't know.
0: That's all right.
3: Yeah, I thought I'd just ring you.
0: Thank you, Phil. Thanks for having a go. 1-300-222-702 to Avalon. Hello, John.
4: Oh, g'day.
0: Would you happen to know the Hugh Jackman film? It's a Christopher Nolan directed film from 2006. It's about rival magicians.
4: Yeah, I was thinking Exquisite or something like that, but I think it's The Prestige.
0: The Prestige? Yes, it is.
4: Hey.
0: Have you seen it?
4: No, but I remember the blurb for it. But I never saw it yet because it hasn't come out on, I don't know where it is. It's probably on one of those ones I can't afford.
0: Have you seen the latest Christopher Nolan film?
4: Christopher Nolan? No. Mm.
0: The Odyssey?
4: No. I've read the book, I think.
0: Okay.
4: Well, I know the story anyway.
0: Yeah, the story's
4: just
0: pretty old. What's the one-liner, the funny one-liner you love to use?
4: It's from Clint Eastwood. Mm-hmm. I don't think it's in a film, but he just said, I think he might have got it from a film, who knows. Don't let the old man in.
0: Oh, so how do you use that?
4: Because, when you're just feeling crotchety when you get over 60 and the bloke's ringing you up for a golf trip, don't just say, oh, I've got to stay home and just do the veggie garden or whatever. You've got to go on the golf trip.
0: So you say don't let the old man in.
4: Don't let the old man in.
0: Which means just do it.
4: Just do it.
0: Oh, I like that.
4: Enjoy life.
0: Very good. Now, here's a quirky question for you, John. The first recorded evidence of a cheesecake-like dessert dates back to which ancient civilization, do you think?
4: Cheesecake. Jeez. Cheesecake. Who'd be making cheese?
0: It's a cheesecake-like dessert. Dates back to which ancient civilization?
4: Who's going to be making desserts? I think the Egyptians. What do you reckon?
0: Oh, is it the Egyptians? Not the Egyptians, but that is a good guess.
4: Thank you.
0: Thank you, John. 1-300-222-702. Let's go to Tony in Penshurst. Hi, Tony.
2: Hello, Renee.
0: Lovely to have you here. Tony, what's the funny one-liner that you like to use?
2: Life is like a box of chocolates. You just don't know what you're going to get.
0: It is, isn't it? A lot of luck in life, I reckon.
2: Yes, it is.
0: You never know what's going to come your way.
2: Forrest Gump.
0: Great film. Excellent. The first recorded evidence of a cheesecake-like dessert, not Egypt. What ancient civilization do you reckon might be responsible for that?
2: Would it be the Romans?
0: The Romans? Not the Romans. Sorry,
2: thanks,
0: Tony.
2: Renee.
0: Have a good night. 1-300-222-702. Roger in Artarmon. Hi, Roger.
5: Hello.
0: Hi. The first recorded evidence of a cheesecake-like dessert dates back to which ancient civilization?
5: Okay, it's not the Romans, not the Egyptians. I would say Persians.
0: Is it the Persians? It sounded a bit like a Monty Python sketch just then, didn't it? Roger, what's the funny one-liner that you like to use?
5: This is from Ricky Gervais in a film called Ghost Town. It's just floss the ones you want to keep.
0: That's very good. That's very good. I like that. Just floss the ones you want to keep.
5: Right.
0: Oh, he is wonderful, isn't he? Thank the Lord that we got Ricky Gervais, eh?
5: Yes.
0: Thank you, Roger. 1-300-222-702. Colin's in Newcastle. Hello, Colin.
6: Hello.
0: Hello. What's the funny one-liner that you like to use?
6: I don't really use it, but my favourite one-line from a movie is from Dumb and Dumber, where Jim Carrey says, "We've got no money, we've got no job, and our pets' heads are falling off."
0: We've got no money, we've got no jobs, and what?
6: Our pets' heads are falling off.
0: That's very good. The first recorded evidence of a cheesecake-like dessert dates back to which ancient civilization?
6: The Egyptians.
0: Not the Egyptians, not the Persians, and not the Romans.
6: No worries.
0: No. Do you want to have another go?
6: Did I miss the Egyptians? Sorry, I'll try the Greeks.
0: Yes, it was the Greeks, the ancient Greeks. The ancient Greeks, the first recorded evidence of a cheesecake-like dessert dates back to those times, the ancient Greeks. Well done. Here is a little soundbite. I'm hoping you can identify what TV show this is. That's the theme from the TV show. Would you like to hear it again?
6: I'll just be having a wild guess. It sounds like maybe a show on the ABC. I'll try Media Watch.
0: Oh, is it Media Watch? I know why you went there, but unfortunately, no, it wasn't Media Watch. Sorry, Colin.
6: No worries.
0: Good on you. Thanks for being here. Drive safely. 1-300-222-702 to Newcastle. Hi, Lennox.
7: Hi, how are you?
0: I'm really well. What's your funny one-liner?
7: Oh, it's from Borat. Very nice.
0: Very nice.
7: Sounds like Borat, but I'll try.
0: Yeah. Do you think, I mean, you have to kind of do the accent, don't you?
7: Yeah. Poorly, but have to give it a go.
0: I know it's not very PC accents these days.

0: which I think is so disappointing because it's so much fun to do accents.
1: You have to be careful who you put one on around, I think.
0: Mm, it can be offensive, can't it? But I'm sure Borat wouldn't mind.
1: No, I'm sure he'd be happy.
0: So that's the TV theme I've played to what show? Take another listen.
1: Yeah, I have no idea. I was hoping somebody else would get that question. But I'll go maybe like NCIS.
0: NCIS? It is not. Sorry, Lennox. On the text line, a couple of people have got it. But to be here and win the fridge magnet, you've got to pick up the phone. 1-300-222-702. Have a great night, Lennox.
1: Thank you.
0: 1-300-222-702 to Beecroft. Hi, Joe.
2: Hey, Renee.
0: How are you doing?
2: I'm well. How are you? I'm a bit cold, actually. I'm out walking the dog.
0: It has been cold.
2: It's a bit chilly.
0: The weather has been quite warm, and then it kind of, the temperatures have just dropped.
2: Chills at night,
0: Hopefully it means some snow for the snowy mountains. Joe, what's the funny one-liner that you like to use?
2: Oh, it's nice. It's unusual. I can't do the accent very well, but that's Kath and Kim.
0: Oh.
2: Nice. It's unusual.
0: Come on. Look at my.
2: Yeah, that one.
0: That's good, isn't it? Look at my. Would you know the show by any chance? Will I play
2: Can
0: it again?
2: Play it again?
0: Yeah.
2: Thank you. Yeah, thank you. Oh. I think I've heard it.
0: It is an American show, but it has an Australian in the lead.
2: Oh, The Mentalist?
0: Yes, it is The Mentalist.
2: Oh, pure guess. Yeah, that clue was very helpful. That's
0: A couple of good one-liners here. Dave on the far north coast is quoting Maxwell Smart, "Missed it by that much."
2: That much.
0: Yeah, that was good, wasn't it? And this is quite good. What did the Romans ever do for us?
2: Oh, that's Dougie. Monty Python.
0: Is that Monty Python? Yeah, it is Monty Python. Yeah. Okay, let's get a wriggle on because we're getting close, aren't we, to the end here. Here is a song. I'm looking for the name of this song. And

0: Okay, it's Don't Give Up.
1: Yeah, it is.
0: It's Kate Bush and Robert. Oh, what's his surname? I think it's Robert. Anyway, it's Kate Bush and I just can't quite get the. It's a duet.
1: It is a duet. You're so close. I'm going to play it again. It might come.
0: I know. Okay, thank you.
1: That's Kate Bush.

0: Is it Robert Plant?
1: Is it?
0: No. It's. I know it's Kate Bush, and I know it's. I'm pretty sure it's Robert someone, but I can see them. I can see the film clip of them hugging.
1: Mm, yes.
0: Don't Give Up.
1: Yep.
0: And I can see the camera circling around them. Oh, hang on. I'm at the wrong. It's Peter Gabriel.
1: It is Peter. It is Peter Gabriel. Well done.
0: I'm thinking of the wrong person. Yes.
1: We could not give it to you. You're so close. the web address, right? When you're talking about a web address, you use the term the URL. What does that stand for? URL.
0: URL. I'm not an IT person at all.
1: Oh, you and me both.
0: Ugly real life. I know that's not it, but anyway.
1: Thank you, Jo. Have a great night.
0: Thank you.
1: 1300 222 702 to North Curl Curl, Kaya and Mike. Hello, welcome.

0: welcome. How are you?
1: Hello. URL. We say that all the time. I'll just send us the URL. Or do we? Maybe we don't do that much anymore. What does it stand for?
0: I don't say it, but luckily for me, I've got a tech whiz kid sitting next to me. What's the answer, darling?
2: Is it Uniform Resource Locator?
1: Yes, it is. How did you know that?
0: She's 14.
2: I learned it in Digitech.
1: In Digitech, yeah. It is something you'd kind of learn in a subject in school. Well done. A URL is a Uniform Resource Locator. Henry Ford, the Henry Ford Museum of American Innovation. It's in the state where Henry Ford was born. And he was born on this day, actually, in 1863. What state do you reckon Henry Ford might have been born in? What state of America?
0: Can we have a clue?
1: Can you have a clue? It's in the Great Lakes region.
0: Okay. I've got no idea. I'll guess Michigan.
1: Yes, it is Michigan. It is Michigan. Well done, Mike.
0: Well, thanks for the clue.
1: Here's a song.
0: We didn't deserve that.
1: What's that?
0: We didn't deserve that because you gave us a clue, but we'll take it.
1: Oh, that's all right. Here's a song. I'm looking for the name of this one and the artist.

0: There's Diana.
1: Yes.
0: Definitely Diana.
1: Mm-hmm.
0: And one of those Paul Anchor-y kind of guys.
1: Yeah, you got it.
0: Definitely Diana.
1: You got it.

0: Well done, Kaya and Mike.
1: I'm showing my age.
0: Funny one-liners. What's one that you like to use?
1: Cheers, big ears.
0: Cheers, big ears. But does it come from a TV show or a film? Oh, it doesn't really matter.
1: I don't know. I don't know. Just one of those things people say, or maybe not many people say.
0: Oh, I think they do. What about you, Kaya? Is there a one-liner from a TV show or a series or a film that you love to use?
2: Oh, I don't think so. I don't really know.
0: No? That's all. There's the gong. So if you can get this question right, the quiz will be yours. Are you ready?
1: All right.
0: Yeah.
1: No pressure.
0: No pressure. It's from the news. Which of our Pacific neighbours has changed their nation's name today? It has been in news. You can say the new name or the old name. It's one of our Pacific neighbours.
1: I mean, Papua New Guinea, I don't know. It's what do you think, Ellie? I don't know. Papua New Guinea.
0: Is it Papua New Guinea that's changed its name? It is not.
1: Oh, no.
0: Sorry, Mike. Sorry, Kaya. There is always another day. Tomorrow is another day. There's a one-liner for you, Kai. Thanks for being here. 1-300-222-702. This is a bit tricky, isn't it? Because it has been in news today. And you may have missed it. But one of our Pacific neighbours has changed its nation's name, a bit like Turkey changed its name to Turkia. What is the Pacific country that has done that to win tonight's quiz? Let's try Paul in Newport. Hi, Paul.
3: Oh, good day.
0: Any ideas?
3: I'm unsure, to be honest.
0: It was in news today. It is a Pacific nation.
3: Okay, I'm going to go Nauru.
0: Is that your answer?
3: Yes.
0: You are correct. Was that a guess?
3: Yes.
0: Well done. You see, fortune favours the brave.
3: They've changed it.
0: I'm going to butcher this completely.

0: But Nauru now wants to be called Nauru.
1: Oh, dear.
0: Is that right? Nauru. Nauru. Similar to Nauru. Nauru. I may have that wrong, but that's the change. You got the country. Paul, what is the one-liner, the funny one-liner that you like to use?
1: It was out of Animal House, the movie.
0: Mm-hmm.
1: The dean of the university said to him, one of the guys says, "Fat, drunk and stupid is no way to go through life."
0: Fat, drunk and stupid.
1: Yes.
0: What's that from Animal House?
1: Yes.
0: Yeah, very good. Paul, you're the winner. You get the fridge magnet. We'll send it out to you alongside a book. Would you like to choose a song? You can hear Paul Anka's Diana, Kate Bush and Peter Gabriel with Don't Give Up, Wild World by Cat Stevens, or Billie Eilish, Ocean Eyes.
1: We'll go with the Kate Bush one.
0: The Kate Bush one, Don't Give Up?
1: Yes.
0: Well done. Yeah. Congratulations, Paul. Thanks for being here.

0: We are coming up to 5 minutes of news at 8 o'clock, and then after the news, what do you reckon of Gina Rinehart's medal incentive scheme at this year's Commonwealth Games? She's having to pay up because our swimmers have just earned 76 medals in the pool. I think it's their finest performance ever at a Commonwealth Games. More on that after news.
1: ABC News, good evening. I'm William Howard Evans. Federal MP Luke Gosling has been charged over his alleged assault of the Northern Territory administrator earlier this month. Oliver Chaselink reports.
2: The member for Solomon was arrested by Northern Territory police at his home this morning following investigations into an alleged incident between him and the administrator at the NT Thai Festival on July 18th. He's now been charged with 2 counts of assaulting the administrator, a specific offence that carries a maximum jail sentence of 14 years. He earlier left the Palmerston police station with his lawyer, who said Mr. Gosling strenuously denies the charges against him and he's concerned by possible political motivations. NT Administrator David Connolly has been contacted for comment.
1: Traditional owners from Western Australia's remote north are appealing a federal court decision that handed them the biggest native title

0: payout ever awarded in Australia. Fortescue was ordered by the federal court in May to pay more than $150 million to the Injabandi Noora Aboriginal Corporation as compensation for cultural harm and withheld financial benefit after finding their lands had been mined without permission. The decision by the Injabandi people was made during a community gathering today. A court date for the appeal is yet to be determined. The Royal Commission on Anti-Semitism has been told a new organisation has been created to provide educational training aimed at combating anti-Jewish hate. Australia's Special Envoy to Combat Anti-Semitism, Gillian Siegel, has appeared at the inquiry for a third time and outlined how the new independent body will operate. The National Centre for Education Against Anti-Semitism will deliver training and educational material for schools, governments and the business sector. Ms Siegel says the centre has been developed over the past few months.
1: I've been contacted by many business leaders and I've spoken to many of them, and there's a great feeling out there that workplaces need to have an understanding of anti-Semitism, that they are seeing hate break out in the workplace.
0: Iran's Revolutionary Guards have vowed to punish the aggressor following recent US strikes as tensions escalate between Tehran and Washington. Middle East correspondent Matthew Doran has more.
2: US Central Command says that there were 2 hours of strikes beginning in the early hours of the morning here in the Middle East. It hit dozens of Islamic Revolutionary Guard Corps targets, things like command centres, missile and drone facilities across the region. And Iranian state media was reporting explosions being heard in parts of the country which have been hit repeatedly over the course of the last few weeks or so. Places like Bushehr, which is home to a nuclear power plant, Keshem Island, which is near the Strait of Hormuz. It appears that the cycle of retaliation from Iran is likely to continue happening in the next short while as well.
0: Ukrainian President Volodymyr Zelensky says at least 8 people, including children, have been killed and dozens of others wounded in fresh Russian attacks. He says more than 70 missiles were involved, while most of the nearly 300 drones were intercepted. 6 people died near the city of Dnipro when their house collapsed, while rescue efforts are also underway in Lviv, where a residential building has been hit. The mayor, Andrei Sadovy, has visited the scene and says the situation is very difficult.
3: It looks like it was a direct missile hit. Floors are destroyed and the rescue operation is underway. Around 21 buildings have been affected and many other structures, including 2 kindergartens and a school.
0: In sport, Adelaide Crows head coach Matthew Nix says some changes can be expected to the team lineup this weekend as the Crows travel to take on Essendon on Sunday. Nix says some players like James Peating and Sam Berry have taken a beating this season, the midfield pair struggling with some groin and foot issues respectively. He says when it comes to managing players, they'll do what's best for the team and the individuals.
4: Sometimes it can be seen as you're flirting with your form, but you need your form at the right times. You've got to be able to win enough games to get there, and then ultimately, probably our learnings from last year are, it doesn't matter where you finish on the ladder. If you're not in your best nick, ready to play finals footy, well, you can go out pretty quickly.
0: Plus, an amateur cricket club in England has suspended a player after allegations he clicked his fingers to mimic the sound of the ball hitting a bat. In footage that went viral, a batsman was given out despite not appearing to actually hit the ball. ABC News.
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7: Hello and welcome back. I am Renee Grosch. You're on Evenings right across New South Wales and the ACT. Coming up, as we do on a Thursday, we look at language. And tonight, I thought we'd look at words and phrases that often get jumbled up. Have you ever found yourself saying things like, can you put the fridge in the milk? Or can you take the jar off the lid? Now, of course, you know what you meant to say. And the person you're with, they know what you mean. But what's going on there? Is it just a slip of the tongue? Are we just a bit tired? Or is something else? Is something else going on? We'll take a look at that. And also, have you heard of vibe coding? Vibe coding is how you can now create your own app by just kind of having a vibe. You don't have to be a coder. You don't have to be a software developer. You just have to have the vibe of an idea.
5: It's the vibe and... No, that's it. It's the vibe. I rest my case.
7: That's it. It's just the vibe. You just have to tell the AI bot what you want it to do in plain English, and it goes away and it kind of just comes up with an app. How good is that? Or is it? We'll find out more about that. I'm thinking, like, you know, you want to come up with a different menu plan, say, each week. You want to buy different ingredients and you want the AI bot to come up with different meals for different nights of the week, and you might throw in a dinner party one day of the week. The AI bot can do that just based on the vibe. And also tonight after 9 o'clock, Amy Williamson, who is the daughter of John Williamson, she's going to be here. I'm going.

0: It's the title track from her new album, I'm Gonna Sing You Out of Me. Amy Williamson will share her story about growing up as the daughter of John Williamson and what her career has been to date. But right now,
1: Evenings with Renee Grosch
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0: Let's talk about our Australian Commonwealth Games swim team. Have they not been just the most extraordinary team? The Dolphins have finished their six-day meet. It's been astonishing. Absolutely outstanding. 37 gold medals and 76 medals in total from 56 pool events. That is just so far ahead of any other country. South Africa had six gold. Scotland had five. England had four. We had 37. And for their efforts, our swim team has banked $1.2 million from Gina Rinehart's medal incentive scheme. Hasn't been talked very much about Gina Rinehart's medal incentive scheme, so we thought we'd explore it a bit and whether you think it's a good idea or not such a good idea. It's a $20,000 bonus for the swimmer that gets a gold medal, $15,000 if you got a silver medal, and $10,000 for a bronze. Paul Bowell is a sports management lecturer at Swinburne University, and he joins us now. Hello, Paul.
3: Hi, Renee. Thank you for having me.
0: Good idea that Gina Rinehart has given a bonus to our swimmers who have won a medal.
3: It's interesting and definitely highlights the swimmers themselves. They work really hard. A lot of the swimmers across the team, they would find it very difficult to have fully professional swimming support, so they'll have to have other ways in which they can earn an income. So for those swimmers, those sort of incentives are really important, but there's a lot of complications with schemes like this that I think we have to acknowledge for the swimmers and for the sport itself.
0: The swimmers were pretty glowing. A number of them said, fantastic, I can pay off a bit of my mortgage. I can give some gifts to my kids. We don't earn much money as swimmers, so it's very welcome. Why would it be that the Commonwealth Games Australia, the organisation Commonwealth Games Australia, directed the swimmers to not publicly discuss the payments? Why would that be?
3: Well, I think there's quite a few sort of issues here. To start off with, the Australian those swimmers are part of the Dolphins, which is the Australian swim team. So they're a team, and then all the members of the Commonwealth Games come together as a team. So already there's certain rules for one and certain rules for other. So our sprinters, our other athletes aren't getting those sort of incentives.
0: They aren't.
3: No, well, not from Gina Rinehart anyway. It seems that she's only, from what I'm aware, she's only paying the swimmers. The second thing is that all the swimmers on the Dolphins who competed at the Commonwealth Games, and she did the same thing for the Olympics in 2024, they all work extremely hard. So there could be an argument made, why isn't the money shared across the whole team instead of the people that are winning?
0: Well, she would say she's incentivizing the win.
3: Oh, she most definitely is, and as a patron of, she's been a long time patron of Swimming Australia, along with Swimming Western Australia and Queensland, along with rowing in Queensland as well. It's her right to do that, but I think that there are some sort of other ethical issues, which is a reason why the Commonwealth Games organisation also were a little bit wary about it. So, if thinking about Gina Rinehart's political persuasions, thinking about where her money comes from her mining exploits, it can put these swimmers that have taken this money in difficult situations if they are associated with Rinehart and then it becomes clear of her political persuasion, if she is pushing particular views, especially towards parties like One Nation. And then also There's issues around mining and the environmental issues that happen with that. So, we have seen in other instances, we've seen athletes such as Pat Cummings, when Alinta Energy was a head sponsor of Cricket Australia. He actually pushed back against that, saying that he wasn't comfortable with the ramifications of a mining company and a power company. What the impacts they're doing on the environment. So it was actually that contract was ceased. So there are ethical issues that these swimmers may have to deal with in the future.
0: Some of your thoughts on the text line 0467922702. Gavin says, could this be seen as electioneering based on Gina Rinehart's close ties to One Nation? Well, I think you answered that one off, didn't you, Paul? Would you see it as electioneering?
3: I see it as a form of sports washing. So sports washing is a practice of using sport to improve either a damaged reputation or distract away from sort of questionable or unethical behavior. And that can be done through a number of ways, including sponsoring. And I think that this is a way in which you can position yourself as a particular, particular way in the media, say, this is what I've actually done. And we see this across lots of different sports. You can make an argument that what we've just seen in America with the hosting of FIFA World Cup was a form of soft power and sports washing. So I think that, yeah, this is a real issue that these athletes need to think about.
0: Someone else, Greg, says, I flicked on the Commonwealth Games the other night and I noticed that Channel 7 displayed the medal tally as Hancock prospecting medal tally.
3: Well, once again, this is also an opportunity to create publicity. So this is a company that Reinhardt owns. So it's a way in which it can get some sponsorship. In the past, Gina Reinhardt's actually she's had some poor publicity through sponsoring sports. So there was a $15 million sponsorship with Netball Australia, and at the time, one of the diamonds for the Australian netballers, Danelle Wallen. It was an Indigenous woman, and she didn't feel comfortable wearing the Gina Rinehart's company on the dress because of some racist comments that Gina Rinehart's father had made. So, and the whole team actually supported her, and it ended up the Netball Australia walked away from that sponsorship. So, once again, this is a way of trying to improve the reputation of Hancock prospecting.
0: So presumably Gina Rinehart doesn't want to give any bonuses at the Commonwealth Games for the netballers, for the diamonds,
3: I definitely
0: who are likely to win gold.
3: I definitely think that they would not be involved in that after what happened with that incident. So this is it's really interesting. But I think there's other facets to this that we need to think about. So we need to think about Olympic sports, Commonwealth Games sports like swimming. They're hugely popular when the Commonwealth Games and the Olympic Games come around, but year to year, the athletes, their income and their earnings are very much limited to a couple of very high profiled athletes. So it's very hard for them to form a living. And we see this around the world with different sports organizations. So probably about 3 months ago, we had the first enhanced games where athletes were competing in a sort of like a they're allowed to use performance enhancing drugs, and they were given enormous amounts of money. So talking about incentives, they were offered millions of dollars if they broke world records. So this is a question that national sporting organisations, the Australian Olympic Committee, the Commonwealth Games Committee, they need to start asking themselves, like, is the prestige of competing at these games going to be enough when you're able to turn your sporting skills to earn money elsewhere? So this needs to be taken seriously.
0: But the FIFA World Cup, all those players, they get paid for their play, and if they win, they get quite a good payout from the FIFA World Cup.
3: Oh, they certainly do, but this is once again an issue that I think the Olympics has, especially the Olympics, and the way in which the money is the money is separated around the athletes. So the FIFA makes huge amounts of money with television, with ticketing, et cetera. And then as the, I think it was up to $750 million of prize money that was paid out to the to all 42 teams, with Spain obviously getting the most. And then once again, it's up to the federations of each country that, that decide where the money goes. And it's probably not the best, especially for the Spain and Argentina, who are in the final. They're really well-played professional footballers. But in the Olympics, it's not – there isn't that type of professionalization for especially the blue ribbon sports. So think about running events. Think about middle and long distance running events that are dominated by athletes from Africa. They're not earning the same level of remuneration that a professional footballer would be paying, and very uneven the way in which monies and endorsements and sponsorships are paid out in those Olympic sports. And this is a real question that these organisations need to ask themselves going forward, is because the Olympics themselves, and this is a conversation we're going to have with Brisbane coming up in 2032, is what is the revenue sharing model for these athletes, and will we attract the best athletes to compete in Olympic events when you can be playing, you can, instead of being a sprinter, you could play basketball or you could play football, and be able to earn these sorts of, you know, large amounts of money in these private leagues.
0: Yeah, or tennis. Someone here on the text line says, I think if we got more money in Australia from mining and resources, then the government could pay athletes more. We don't want some rich person looking for a public relations stunt here. Someone else says, though, good on Gina Rinehart. This is Stephen. Our athletes represent our country, and the expenses for them to do that are huge, not only for the athlete but also for the supporting family. I tip my hat for rewarding our athletes in this way with bonuses. She can only be proud to donate the rewards and to champion athletes and their supporters.
3: And that's a fair comment, and this is something which happens across all sports. So you have particular people, organisations that will sponsor particular athletes. But just to the level and degree, and quite often this is never known. So while it hasn't been, you know, largely publicised, it has been publicised. So there is an upside to Gina Rinehart. It isn't completely a complete act of just, you know, I want to do this and I don't want to be known about it. There is public relations coming back, positive sort of messaging. So we need to sort of think about some of the reasons behind that.
0: Paul Bell is here from Swinburne University of Technology. This is Evenings. I'm Renee Crosh. You mentioned the Brisbane Olympics 2032. Gina Rinehart has sort of wielded a bit of power in that domain as well. We know that she backs swimming, clearly, from this medal incentive scheme, but she does also back rowing. Why has she been so insistent that the rowing events have to happen in Rockhampton, the beef capital of Australia?
3: Well, once again, this is a really interesting sort of move. You think about Rockhampton, you think about where it is. It's in sort of country Queensland. It's probably in heartland One Nation country. Also, Queensland is a country that depends on mining as well. So once again, I think you can sort of think about these sort of connections to where Gina Rinehart is trying to relate to those people and talk to those people and say, hey, we want to put, because it's not just using the Fitzroy River, it's the infrastructure, the facilities. So definitely I think there's once again is sort of these connections with these sports washing connections to where, you know, I want to be, you know, seen here to be supporting this group of people, because then, you know, when you can turn around then Rinehart, who's then trying to support, say, you know, political ideologies of One Nation and further up support for them, you could turn around and say, well, look what I've done for your community here. I've brought the Olympics. I've supported the Olympics coming to your community. So I think we can't underestimate those sort of motivations as well.
0: How far do we understand her lobbying has gone? I mean, is she just asking the Olympic Committee to consider the Fitzroy River for the canoeists? We know there are crocodiles in the Fitzroy River. We know that the rowing community would prefer to be where the Olympic Village is in Brisbane to compete alongside everybody else in different sports. How much kind of power or money has she thrown at it? Do we know?
3: Oh, she's definitely been quite quite involved. And as the change of government happened in Brisbane, we saw that the way in which the Olympics was being managed changed completely, because there was, before the government changed hands, there was a policy where they weren't going to build a new stadium, and the Gabba was not fit for purpose, and they were going to use they were going to refurb an athletics track, and it was actually going to be the smallest main stadium for an Olympics ever. So that's now been changed, and they've just started the building for the new stadium there. So there's definitely opportunities for this to happen, because a lot of the policy around the Olympics was repurposing. So they actually were exploring doing the rowing in Sydney, in Parramatta, in Penrith, sorry, where they hosted that in the 2000 Olympics, where the infrastructure is already there. So there is a real potential with the new leadership of this. But once again, this is not just up to Gina Rinehart. Like, this is every Olympic event that gets sanctioned, it has to go through international sporting federations, and the International Rowing Federation would have to tick off on using that river and the particular issues that might be related to that, including
0: crocodiles. So has it been confirmed?
3: Crocodiles?
0: Is it going to be there?
3: I don't believe it's been confirmed.
0: Right, yeah.
3: No. But I think, once again, this is where, in isolation, we look at what's happened at the Commonwealth Games and we think this is great, but when we need to sort of put all these things together to think about the motivations of what Rinehart and her company are doing, and then this is the question that I think that the Commonwealth Games organisation would be putting to those swimmers that are accepting the money or being publicly supporting it, is these are the questions that could come up in the future, especially when, you know, we're coming into two election cycles and that, that they could be dragged into this. They could be asked willingly or unwillingly to do favours and support things. And we've seen with high-profiled Australians in the media, like, their careers can be really damaged when they align themselves to particular political ideologies, especially when they're not involved in them, and it can be really damaging to their careers. So these swimmers need to think about the ramifications of this.
0: Mm. I might add that Lani Pallister was the biggest financial winner from Gina Rinehart's medal incentive scheme. She won 4 gold medals in Glasgow, which means she's collected $80,000 as a bonus. I think she's pretty happy with that. Wayne says, money for winning might cause people to cheat, to throw games, to bet on another side, or it might even incentivize somebody to either compete in more events than they would otherwise, or, you know, choose swimming over, say, another sport.
3: Yeah, exactly. There's an integrity issue here that we sort of need to ask, and sort of brings back to sort of one of my points at the beginning, is that it's a team game. Like, we've seen this through team sports, players that get

0: individual awards, like man of the match awards or person best person playing, often pool that money into a team fund that then gets spread out around everyone. So we need to think about the ramifications of the team makeup of like we've quite often seen, at major events, even when it's individual sports like swimming, that, if the team's not working harmoniously, then it can impact everyone. So there's a large flow on effect, which can really happen, and these athletes need to think about this. But once
1: If it
0: again, I think of
1: seems, if it seems too good to be true, Paul Bowell, it probably is.
0: That's very true, very
1: Yeah.
0: true.
1: Thank you so much for your time. I really appreciate it.
0: My pleasure. Thank you so much. Have a great
1: Yeah.
0: rest of your night.
1: From the Swinburne University, Paul Bowell is a sports management lecturer. Just a couple more of your thoughts. Leah in the Blue Mountain says, "Forgive me for being not happy, Renee. I'm not happy with who is paying for what here. Is Gina perhaps buying loyalty or buying popularity or buying votes?" A number of people are saying, "I don't think it's cool. I don't think that's acceptable." But a few of you are saying, "Look, it's fantastic. She's supporting swimmers, and swimming is a sport that she has been passionate about for a long time, not just this Glasgow Games." Next up, what is vibe coding? It's all about the vibe.

Just a couple more thoughts from you on the Gina Rinehart incentive scheme, the medal incentive scheme. $20,000 for our swimmers as a bonus to get gold, $15,000 for silver, and $10,000 for a bronze. Our texter here says, sorry, Renee, but you too are publicly funded. And now you're making comments on how private people with private money give their money away, and you have an opinion that you want to express to all about it. I find that really disappointing. That's fair. That's a fair cop. And I don't have a strong opinion about it. At first, I was thinking, fantastic. If only she could give a bonus to all the medal winners across all the sports. I will add that she did give the incentive to the Paralympic swimmers as well as the able-bodied swimmers. And I think that is a measure of equity. But I did

0: here. Gina Rinehart is absolutely buying votes to help Pauline Hanson and One Nation into throughout the next election, just like Trump. Pauline Hanson and One Nation are Trump followers, which is highly problematic for our future. I don't think it's cool for Gina Rinehart to have done that. Yes, mixed thoughts on that one.
1: What's really in the food we're eating?
2: A lot of the labels are not true.
1: A major Australian food investigation yields shocking results. Duped, a two-part special from Four Corners, continues Monday night on ABC TV and ABC iView. This is Evenings with Renee Grosch.
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0: 28 minutes away from the 9 o'clock news. Have you heard the term vibe coding? You don't have to be a software developer. You don't even have to write code. All you have to do is plug into an AI app what you want it to do, be it writing the weekly shopping list and planning meals for the week, or an app that tells you when to water the plants or worm the dog or wash the car, that kind of thing. It seems sort of almost too good to be true. You just have to have the vibe of an idea, and the AI bot can do it.
4: It's the vibe, and no, that's it. It's the vibe. I rest my case.
0: Yeah, it's just the vibe of the thing. You don't have to have that much skill or that much knowledge. It does seem pretty good, doesn't it? Associate Professor Ritesh Tugg is here. He's a tech expert from the Central Queensland University. Hello, Ritesh.
5: Hi, Renee. I love that audio you played in the background. That was fantastic.
0: that's from The Castle. You know that film?
5: Yep. Mm. Yep, yep.
0: So is it just about the vibe? You don't have to know how to code. You don't have to know how the app actually figures it out. You just have to tell it like you would plug into a Google search, write this app.
5: Absolutely. So, look, vibe coding is when you describe what you want in plain English. And an AI tool like ChatGPT writes most of the code for you. And instead of learning a programming language, you simply tell the AI, build me a budgeting app or create a website, and it generates the software. And that's why vibe coding is making software development accessible to people who have never coded or written a program before.
0: Mm. So if I want an app that helps me track my weekly budget, I might say I've got this much money to spend every week. Can you help me kind of not overspend in some areas and tell me when I've got a bit more money that I can spend at the you know, supermarket? Can it do that?
5: Absolutely, it can do that. But, I mean, the focus of our segment is focusing on the programming aspect, the coding, the vibe coding aspect. I mean, AI chatbots can do a lot of things. But I want to focus on the vibe coding aspect. So, yes, the example that you've done, you can ask it to make an app for you, which will monitor all of those things that you've said. In fact, that's one of the reasons now, Renee, that everyone globally is talking about vibe coding. And the reason for that is because vibe coding is dramatically lowering the barrier to creating software. Mm. You know, people who once needed months of study or thousands of dollars to hire a developer can now build a working prototype in minutes. And that itself is incredibly empowering and is opening innovation to many more people.
0: There is a big risk, though, isn't there? In terms
5: giving
0: the app or the AI bot all of your information.
5: Absolutely. So, I mean, there is definitely a catch. And just because software works doesn't mean it's safe. Because AI chatbots can generate code that appears perfect but may contain security vulnerabilities, privacy issues, or hidden bugs. And that's the major concern. I mean, it's like building a house that looks beautiful but hasn't been inspected.
0: Mm. Yeah.
5: And AI, you know, a lot of times people ask me, is AI writing bad code? And the answer, as a tech developer, as a tech expert myself, not necessarily. AI is not writing bad code. AI can produce very good code, especially for routine.

0: tasks. The issue that we have is it can also confidently generate insecure or unreliable code, and beginners often don't know what to check. So the danger isn't that AI always gets it wrong, it's that users may assume it's always right. And that's where the problem lies.
1: So if you wanted an app that told you when to water the plants or worm the dog or wash the car, there wouldn't be any risk of that information being spread. If it was not secure, I mean, that wouldn't matter. But if it came to
0: look.
1: budgetary stuff and having access to your bank details, that'd be hugely problematic, wouldn't it?
0: Absolutely. And that's why I know a lot of people globally are using vibe coding or these AI chatbots just for fun also. Developing fun apps like you said, watering your plants, and you just want to keep tab of it. And that's why, I mean, I want your listeners to understand that we are not promoting, or I'm not definitely saying that people should stop vibe coding. That's not the message that I want to give out. I mean, it's a fantastic tool for learning, for experimenting, and building prototypes. The important thing is to understand its limitations. If your listeners are creating software that handles people's personal information, finances, or business operations, it still needs careful testing and human oversight.
1: So it could be safe, but you might need someone to oversee that does have some expertise to ensure that.
0: Absolutely. I mean, Renee, professional developers, software developers, don't just write code. They spend a lot of time testing it, reviewing it, and thinking about security. Someone new to programming may not realize they need to ask questions like, what happens if someone enters unexpected data? Or is this information stored securely? And AI won't always volunteer those answers to the user. So that's why, people have to be careful.
1: James in Mona Vales texted in 0467922. He says, I vibe coded a pizza dough app. I did it in 5 minutes. It customized my needs, and now I can make the best pizzas for my friends based on various variables like the time, the temperature.
0: And like I said, again, it's about what we are doing with the app, what sort of data we are providing the app. And simple apps like this, I mean, there are really no safety concerns there, but it's more about, your personal information, information about your finances, that sort of thing. I mean, even, when if you've developed an app where, let's say you're using a simple pizza app, have you programmed or have you told it to be mindful of food allergies, for example? You know, if you haven't advised it about your food allergies, and it's going to recommend a recipe that will that could cause problems. Well, that's an issue then again. You know, we have to be mindful of what we are going to program into that app.
1: I see. How do you access vibe coding?
0: Oh, you can just go to ChatGPT, you can go to Gemini, you can go to Claude. So these are different AI chatbots, ChatGPT, Claude, Gemini. You can just go to Google, type those words in, and you just have to sign in. And it'll probably take you a minute to sign in, and you can start vibe coding immediately after that.
1: Right.
0: And it's as simple as getting into the app and giving it your idea in plain English, such as asking it to build a pizza ordering app. That's as simple as it is.
1: Fascinating stuff. Yes, the world is opening up in so many different directions. We just have to make sure we're safe with our data, don't we? Thank you for your time,
0: Absolutely.
1: Ritesh. Really good to
0: Thank you.
1: chat.
0: Thanks for having me, Renee.
1: Yeah,
0: Thank
1: Ritesh
0: you.
1: Chugg. He is an associate professor in technology at Central Queensland University. Tash has cleverly got James in Mona Vale on the line. Hello, James.
2: Hello, how are you?
1: We're just talking about how clever you've been in vibe coding a pizza dough app.
2: Yeah, no, there's plenty out there, but I just needed one that would work for myself, that was simple and easy to use, and I actually just whipped one up this afternoon in 5 minutes.
1: So you opened up ChatGPT and just plugged in Write Me a Pizza Dough app?
2: Yeah, a little bit more. I actually use Claude, Some people might know off, but I used that number to sort of put the parameters in what I needed and what it needed to do, with the objective of knowing exactly what the outcome needs to be. So I could just follow along and then, just put it in, and it went off, did the research, came back and built the app for me, and I had it, downloaded it, and now it's sitting on my phone.
1: And when you open the app, what does it tell you to do?
2: It basically is just like a calculator. That's all it is. So I just punch in the dough balls I need, how heavy I want them, how many I want, what temperature I'm going to be doing the fermentation, hydration rates, and then it just spits me out the exact formula at the bottom.
1: You're some pizza chef, aren't you, James?
2: I love it. I'm right into it. Bit of a nerd on that set.
1: It sounds like you're very technical about it. So what do you put on the topping once you've made the pizza dough with your fancy app?
2: Oh, that depends. I've got my wife in the car. She likes prawns on the pizza. it depends. I like to keep it simple.
1: You're not going to create a vibe coded app for the toppings?
2: No, not necessarily. Well, use your own creativity for that, whatever you want.
1: Good on you, James. Thanks for your time.
2: Thank you. Bye.
1: Next up, jumbling words and phrases. Do you ever say, can you put the fridge in the milk? Why do we do that?

0: 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Here's your chance. 702 ABC Sydney is looking for junior journos. 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
3: Do you know what I mean by jumbling up words and phrases? Have you ever been caught saying things like, just take the jar off the lid? Now, is that a slip of the tongue? Are we just tired? Or is there something going on in our brains that we could unpack here? Howie Manns is our language expert. He's a linguist from Monash University. G'day, Howie.
4: Hi, Renee.
3: If I say put the fridge in the milk, and I do this a lot, what's going on?
4: Oh, I do it too. There's a lot going on in our brains, as you just alluded to. There's a lot of planning going on in our brains. And, you know, we don't give ourselves enough credit in a way because, you know, there are like five stages from the way that we begin to conceptualize what we're going to say until we actually articulate it. But what we forget sometimes is that our brains are working so quickly and so subconsciously that every now and then they're going to get mixed up. And what typically is happening is when we're mouthing some of the words, we're already beginning to conceptualize some of the other words. And it's a process that is only like milliseconds apart. But we do get mixed up for all kinds of reasons. And, you know, these reasons get stronger, especially when we're a little bit tired or, you know, when we're feeling a bit overwhelmed. But to be fair to all of us, all humans do this. And on average, research suggests that we have one of these slips every 1,000 words or so. And we probably average about 7 to 22 of these kinds of mistakes a day. And they're really, really interesting in the sense that they actually tell us a lot about the way that we store and process language because, you know, whenever we're producing slips of the tongue, sometimes we might say, the researchers call them lapsus, using Latin, essentially using this word meaning lapse. What actually we're doing is we're getting ahead of ourselves, and we tend to have them more whenever we're pausing. We tend to have them more whenever we're making sounds, making sense of sounds at the starts of phrases. This is where, you know, we might feel better or feel fetter, or we could have a cup of tea, or we could have a tup of tea. It's really a typical thing that happens, and it actually tells us a lot about the way that we store sounds. We store sounds and we store words that are similar to one another together in this way.
3: So we slot the wrong sound or the wrong word into the wrong part of the sentence. Is it that we're kind of, so with the milk and the fridge, is it that we've got the milk in our head and then our brain jumps to the fridge, so we say it in the wrong order? Are we jumping kind of ahead of ourselves?
4: Yeah, this is exactly one of the things that happens. And in fact, sometimes, you know, there've been research done that shows that we're actually visualizing these things too. And when we begin to visualize things, it just makes our lives even more complicated because, again, the more cognitive overload that we get from these sorts of things, the harder it is to be able to produce these combinations. And again, it's very, very typical that this happens. And we've been studying it a lot since the 19th century, so the 1800s, and there have been all kinds of theories about it. And perhaps the most famous theories came from Sigmund Freud, who was convinced that every time we made one of these mistakes, it actually told us something about our subconscious desires. And, you know, sure, sometimes that's the case, you know, like when I say that I'm sad to meet you instead of glad to meet you, or when we call our current partner by an old partner's name or something. But mostly it really is just a fairly typical linguistic process, and it's our minds getting mixed up, and we should be a little bit kinder to ourselves. And let's be honest, a lot of these are absolutely gorgeous, you know, going for a dog of bag food instead of a bag of dog food. They give us a lot of joy, don't they?
3: If there's one that you find yourself doing it a bit too often, I'd love you to share. 1-300-222-702. Is it the same with behaviour, Howie? You know how, well, I do this as well, but you know sometimes you might put your keys in the fridge. Instead of putting the milk in the fridge, you put your keys in the fridge. Is it because you're thinking of the fridge, so you somehow put the wrong thing in because you're jumping ahead or you're getting muddled with your behaviour? Could that be the same kind of thing going on?
4: Yeah, it's a very similar thing. Again, I think we don't give ourselves nearly enough credit for how much is actually happening behind the scenes and how much we're on cruise control when we're doing these things. You know, as I said, when it comes to language production, there are actually like five stages. We conceptualize the thing, and then the next stage is that we have to figure out how the parts go together, so grammar and the words. Then we begin to think about, well, how might we say the words? Then it goes to our lips, and we have to begin thinking about how we're going to produce these things. And each of these things is a separate stage. And even, you know, at this first conceptualization stage, as you pointed out, you know, when we're thinking about, you know, our keys and the fridge and all of these different things just hitting us at once, this is once again where we get thrown off very easily, especially this day and age when we have so many competing interests. You know, we're immediately thinking in terms of milliseconds about the word or the action that's going to come next, but we can totally get thrown off by thinking, God, I've got to get that report in tomorrow, or I've got to figure out how to do this, I've got to go pick up the kids, whatever the case may be. Any of these things can lead us to, as you say, putting the keys into the fridge, or, you know, giving advice like loop before you leak instead of, you know, look before you leap.
3: Mm. You've got a nice example here. The phrase is, she planned to dig up some potatoes for her tea, meaning her dinner. That's come out a few different ways, hasn't it? Do you want to take us through it, Howie?
4: Sure. This is a great way. This is from a very famous study in linguistics and psychology. And this actually tells us a lot about the many patterns that this might come out with. As you said, the basic phrase is, she planned to dig up some potatoes for her tea. Now, the we can sometimes get mixed up on phrases. So phrasally, we might say, she planned to dig up her tea for some potatoes, which is kind of like some of those examples we talked about earlier, put the fridge in the milk. We also might get mixed up with words. So instead of planned, you might say phoned. She phoned to dig up some potatoes for her tea. Or, you know, we might also say she planned to dig up some tea for her potatoes. We can also get mixed up on the affixes, you know, the little bits of words that we might add. So she planned to dig up some potato for her teas. But of course, the ones that are often are the most fun are the pronunciation ones. So she planned to dig up some potatoes for her, she planned to dig up some plotatoes for her tea, or she planned to dig up some potatoes for her D. For her D. And what's interesting about the TD thing is it actually illustrates how subtle sometimes these mistakes are, because T and D are, of course, almost identical sounds, except the difference is with D that our vocal cords are fluttering a little bit more. And, you know, we get confused sometimes, again, at this word level, talking about potatoes or plotatoes, but also we might just get confused about whether or not our vocal folds should flutter when we're making one sound or the other.
3: I love that. Plotatoes for potatoes.
4: It's gorgeous, isn't it?
3: I love some potatoes. So it's not a sign of losing your mind or early dementia or anything like that. We can rule that out.
4: No, look, I mean, if it's happening, there is a kind of aphasia, there is a kind of brain damage where people find it very difficult to actually put these sounds together in a regular way, but that's a very pronounced thing that happens. If we're just doing this pretty regularly, it's not that big of a deal. And in fact, when we talk about these pronunciation mistakes, a lot of people might know these as spoonerisms. And spoonerisms actually comes from this very famous reverend who was lecturing at Oxford University, Reverend William Archibald Spooner. And he was very famous for these. And he was a professor at Oxford, and nevertheless, he was famed for talking about, three cheers for our queer old dean instead of our dear old queen.
3: That's very good. Three cheers
4: Yeah.
3: for our dear old queen. On the text line, Tony says, foot and mouth. He says, I often put my mouth in my foot. That's very good. Tasha's got a good one. She says that sometimes if she's at a coffee shop and the barista says, have a nice day, as he gives her coffee, she says, thanks, you too.
4: I love this one because this is a similar process, but it also p points to another thing that happens and the way that we interact, especially in English. It kind of points to how ritualistic our communication can be, especially when we're creating good relationships with other people. And in English, when we're greeting people or whenever we're saying goodbye to people, often we have these stock and standard phrases that we use. So for instance, if I say what's up, the very clear answer is not much. Or if I say how's it going, the very clear answer is pretty good. But of course, we store these phrases in the same place, so it's entirely possible if you're not thinking or paying too much attention, the question what's up might in fact lead to pretty good or something similar, just because we have this ritual of doing these things. And my favorite example of this, actually, and I think this will resonate for a lot of people who were raised Catholic, is whenever we hear, May the Force be with you from Star Wars, we say quietly or sometimes loudly, and also with you, because it's just such a ritualistic phrase. When you're growing up as a Catholic, somebody says, peace be with you, and you say, and also with you. And for some reason, this just transfers onto this Star Wars phrase for those of us who grew up Catholic.
3: Yeah, I didn't go on to finish what Tash says is the mix-up.
4: What?
3: So if the barista gives her the coffee and says, "Have a nice day," and she says, so she's expecting them to say, "You too." No, I've got that wrong. I've totally stuffed it up.
4: No, I threw you off. I'm sorry. I think, yeah.
3: Oh, if they say enjoy your coffee and she says thanks, you too, but they don't have a coffee, that's where the mix-up comes from.
4: That is, yeah, sorry. And I think I mixed you up there too myself. But again,
3: We're at
5: ABC News, good evening. I'm William Howard Evans. The parents of an Australian man facing the death penalty in Syria say they've struggled to get answers from the Syrian and Australian governments. 20-year-old Gold Coast man Patrick Stevenson has been detained for nearly 7 months for the alleged murder of another Australian in Syria's northwest. Syrian authorities allege Mr. Stevenson, who is neurodivergent and has learning disorders, confessed to the fatal shooting of 40-year-old Abdullah Glenn Burgess, who is from northern New South Wales. Mr. Stevenson's mother, Angela Bell, says they've received little information since their son's arrest in December.
6: I don't have a charge sheet, not a single document that has come from Syria, explaining the charges.
5: The federal government says it's providing support to the families of two Australians in Syria. Australia has no consular presence in the country. The CFMEU's new administrator says the Victorian branch is holding back efforts to clean up the union. 2 years ago, all branches of the construction arm of the CFMEU were placed into administration by the federal government following revelations the union had been infiltrated by organised crime. Michael Crosby has told 7:30 the administration process will continue even if resistance continues to persist.
7: In Victoria particularly, we have an organised opposition. Every day that goes by, they're taking shots at the administration over and over and over again. It's ludicrous. There were things wrong with the way the union was run, terribly wrong. We're fixing it up. Just get on board.
5: Israel is largely remaining on the sidelines of the ongoing US bombing campaign against Iran, although Prime Minister Benjamin Netanyahu's government has signalled its readiness to formally join if requested by Donald Trump. Middle East correspondent Matthew Doran has more.
8: There has been some restraint shown by the Israelis, although certainly they will be working behind the scenes here, gathering and sharing intelligence with the US as to what the next steps are. The official line from the Israeli government is that it's ready should this situation deteriorate, but critics of Benjamin Netanyahu will argue and have argued that he may well be looking for an opportunity to act here for domestic political reasons. There is an election cup in Israel at the end of October. He's copped heat from his political rival about the attacks against Iran ending too soon, becoming something of a bystander in this war. That is, of course, speculation that he would want to act, but it is a factor which could influence this moving forward.
5: At least 8 people have been killed and dozens injured after a large-scale Russian aerial attack on locations across Ukraine. One person has died in the capital Kyiv, where fires broke out in 3 non-residential buildings. There have also been explosions in Lviv, where emergency crews are still clearing the rubble of a 5-story residential building. Mayor Andriy Sadovy says residents are helping with rescue efforts.
9: It's difficult to say how many people may still be trapped under the rubble. More than 20 people have received medical assistance and some have been sent to hospital. These are barbarians, not human beings. They're deliberately attacking residential buildings and killing civilians.
5: The case against the man accused of murdering 5-year-old Kumanjaya little baby on the outskirts of Alice Springs has been adjourned until December. Emma Masters has more.
10: Jefferson Lewis was charged over Kumanjaya little baby's murder in May. It followed a 5-day search that ended after the little girl's remains were found. In a preliminary hearing in Alice Springs local court today, the prosecution outlined evidence received so far, including 76 witness statements and 48 pieces of footage. However, prosecutor Patrick Williams asked for an adjournment to gather more evidence. In granting the request, Judge Sarah McNamara said given the scope and complexity of the case, another hearing would be realistic and appropriate. The case will return to court in early December.
5: 2 Victorian cabinet ministers have resigned this afternoon in the wake of this week's Labor leadership spill. Health Minister Harriet Shing and Energy Minister Lily D'Ambrosio will exit Parliament at the November state election, but are leaving their ministry roles immediately. Ms. Shing, who was a close ally of former Premier Jacinta Allen, was forced to step down on Tuesday to make way for Ben Carroll. Ms. D'Ambrosio was the last remaining minister from the first Labor cabinet under Daniel Andrews. You're up to date with the latest ABC News. More news is available at any time on ABC Listen.
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Hello, welcome back. Just a few technology issues there. Great to have you here. Coming up, you're going to meet Amy Williamson, who is the daughter of John Williamson. I'm going to

Williamson is a classically trained opera singer. She's a multi-instrumentalist. She's a trained actor. And she's also a folk artist. She has done a few tours with her father, John Williamson. She'll be here to share her story. She has a new album out and a tour across the East Coast. Her new album is Sing You Out of Me. And this is the title song.

0: But before we meet Amy Williamson, it's time for the unbelievable but true stories of this week's news.
1: Oh, really?
2: Wow.
3: What does that mean?
1: Yeah, what does that mean?
4: I can't believe it.
1: Oh, my. I can't believe
0: it. And the fabulous Rebecca Melrose joins us now to wrap up the week. Hi, Beck.
5: Hi, how you doing?
0: As always, you've got some beauties tonight. We've been talking about the Glasgow Commonwealth Games, or some people say Glasgow.
5: Do they?
0: Mm.
5: Glasgow. See, I lived there for a year and I've never heard it called Glasgow, but that's probably because I was fighting for my life to understand anything that was going on. I worked as a receptionist when I moved there. Can you believe it? It was the worst job to have as somebody who's just moved to that city.
0: Yeah, it can be a tough accent.
5: Oh, yeah.
0: So the Commonwealth Games has been hugely successful for Australia, but there is one person who's been at this year's Com Games in Glasgow, who's gone viral.
5: Yes, he has. Now, it's not an athlete, which surprised me. It is somebody who you'd least expect. It is the Glasgow Mop Man, who has gone bonkers on the internet after he was at the netball game. He's a volunteer that's been hired to do venue support and some cleaning. And during the netball, they needed to sweep all of the sweat, mop up all the sweat for the next game. And he went out and "I Want to Break Free" by Queen came on. And his name's CJ Miller. He's actually a professional dancer. And something just animal instinct took over in CJ Miller. And he busted out with this mop. He started dancing with it. The mop itself had some pretty great moves. He did the worm. The crowd was going nuts. And he had no idea. He went home, went to bed, woke up the next day. And he said when he was actually interviewed in Australia that the next day he woke up, went and got his Starbucks like normal and contemplated his life decisions, as we all do when we're going to work. And then he realized he was a megastar around the world. This had been shared and viewed millions upon millions of times. And it kind of solved a problem for a lot of people at the games, which are those boring interludes in between where stuff needs to be, you know, admin needs to take place and it's a bit dull. And CJ's gone and absolutely revolutionized that at the Glasgow Games. And he's the star. He's who everybody wants to see at the moment, unfortunately, for the athletes who've trained for 4 years plus their whole lifetimes for this moment.
0: So was there anyone actually in the audience? Obviously somebody's filmed it, but was there any audience as he was breaking out to "I Want to Break Free"?
5: Yeah, because they were waiting for the next match apparently.
0: Right.
5: So
0: okay.
5: There was quite a, you know, there's a significant stage and he's got the eyes of the world on him and a stadium full. I mean, as a professional artist, it's not often you get opportunities like that and you got to take them.
0: So there were TV cameras on him.
5: Yeah. So, but I don't know if they were live on air, but you'd think they're rolling. So maybe someone will snip it up for a bit of broadcast and you'd think that might be the end of it. But no, he's turned up to work the next day a celebrity.
0: Right.
5: And now people are going to see the Mop Man. But he's not just the Mop Man. He also danced with a vacuum cleaner at the SCCC as well. So he's really getting out and about and I don't know what will happen. Most athletes get a sporting sponsorship after the games. He's gunning for a Bunnings collab, I think.
0: No, go the Mop Man. Fantastic.
5: Oh, so good.
0: Closer to home, there's a story that is, it does make you think, what? Take us to Newtown, inner city Sydney. This is on King Street and Enmore Road. A community group thought it might be a good idea to plant a bit of a little community garden.
5: Yes, I love a guerrilla garden and I love Newtown. And this is an area, if you've been to Newtown, that you'll be familiar with. It's just out the front of the station as you cross the road, very high traffic area. And it does have a big, ugly concrete triangle in the middle of the road. This group said it's called the Triangle of Shame, which is coincidentally a nickname for one of my body parts that I won't go into. But they wanted to start a conversation about heat, making cities more livable and all the

0: sort of ugly spaces that we have. And so they went and planted some aloe vera. They got some bathtubs and they put some shrubs.
1: This is on council land.
0: On council land, in the middle of the road, in the traffic island. And they turned it into what was nicknamed Newtown Forest. And it stayed there for a little while. People were really enjoying it. There was also a park bench, so you could go and sit there and just enjoy sitting amongst the greenery. And council and New South Wales Transport, not so happy. They were fine about the greenery, but they had some pretty decent counter-arguments that it blocked drivers' sight lines. It was encouraging pedestrians to hang out in the middle of the road, basically. And something I didn't think of, but if they hit a bathtub in an accident, it could become a pretty dangerous projectile. So they got rid of it. And it's a shame because I do love a gorilla garden. We've got a couple where I live.
1: When you say gorilla garden, you mean that people just take it upon themselves to plan what they want?
0: Yeah, yeah.
1: On community land.
0: There's groups dedicated to just carrying around seeds and seeding wildflowers everywhere. There's one near me where these two pensioners, they're friends, they have gone out of their way to go and buy plants with their own money, and there was just a patch of dirt on the side of the road and they've started planting flowers, and it's this beautiful little garden, and they've got all these cute laminated signs up now about not touching the flowers. So, you know, they're there for everybody to enjoy. But I think it's nice. Nice little bit of community spirit.
1: Yeah.
0: Brightens up the place a little
1: so
0: bit.
1: So it's not going to continue, the Newtown garden.
0: No, it was taken away under police escort.
1: Oh.
0: I guess people might have tried to chain themselves to the aloe vera to stop it from happening. But yeah, it's gone, unfortunately. The Newtown Forest can no longer be hiked.
1: The fun police have had their day.
0: Yeah, the literal fun police.
1: Beck Melrose is here for some of the unbelievable but true stories of this week's news cycle. Katy Perry.
0: Yes.
1: Now, Katy Perry, unlike the Mop Man, she does like to get attention.
0: She sure does. She sure does. And she's not shy of a stunt either. She's had quite a few big, elaborate costumes and props on her last few tours, and they're not going well for her. And this is the latest in a string of them. She was in Malta on her out of office tour. I don't know if she has any idea what it feels like to be out of office. Doesn't feel like a very good title for a Katy Perry tour, but anyway. Now she's decided to climb into what she calls a Katy Aid bottle, which is essentially a giant inflatable water bottle, single-use water bottle, and she's thrown herself out into the crowd. Now, that went precisely as well as you can imagine throwing yourself into the crowd in a giant inflatable.
1: Is she moving herself in the bottle?
0: She's apparently holding on, but she can roll around. It doesn't look comfortable. She really does look like she's in quite a vulnerable position. Now, the crowd's job was to try and apparently move her to a straw, but she got moved much further out from the stage than she was comfortable with, and the crowd didn't really know what to do. She's shouting instructions, and she's just floating around in a single-use plastic bottle. It's a pretty interesting video to watch. It just makes you think, how far have we gone in we just go to a concert and enjoy the music. We have to see one of our celebrities in a giant inflatable water bottle. What is going on?
1: I mean, if you're kind of on a flying fox and you're coming through the stadium crowd and doing something spectacular like a Pink number.
0: Yeah.
1: I get that.
0: Yep.
1: I can even accept Lady Gaga and her stunts. Didn't she come out in a big egg once?
0: Oh, she did stage. Too. You know the one that sticks in my mind? Kylie on the CD. Do you remember that? When she just flipped up on the CD? That's my kind of level of stunt.
1: But why would you choose a water bottle? A giant inflatable water bottle.
0: Why would you choose half the things Katy Perry's choosing? Remember, she's had the two sharks that used to flank her. That was really strange. One of her shows in Adelaide a couple of years ago, she was on a spaceship that malfunctioned and she was left holding on while the crews tried to correct it. She was flying around on a butterfly during a performance of Raw. I don't even know that that's what comes to mind when I think of that song. She was in the giant plastic bottle during a performance of I Kissed a Girl. Like, I don't even think it's linked. Who's doing her props? They need to have a word to the play school people because they can make props that last.
1: She needs the Mop Man from the Glasgow Games to start organising her stunts.
0: Absolutely.
1: They might be a little bit more authentic if he's involved. Moving on to another story you bring. People who love Guinness World records are aplenty. We all love them. They're funny.
0: Yes.
1: But the people that do them, they're really committed, aren't they?
0: They really are. And I think they blur the line between this is a bit fun and whimsical and it now is a sport. And there's one guy in particular who I think has probably shown up on this segment multiple times before.

0: His name's David Rush, and he's broken a record this week that feels like it was reverse engineered for this segment. He has broken the world record for the most toilet rolls balanced on his forehead for the longest time. For 30 seconds, he did it. Now, he broke his own record, so good on him. He first set it with 101 toilet rolls in 2021, which intrigued me when I thought about the timing of that. 2021, we were fighting for our lives to get a single roll of toilet paper. And here is David Rush, notorious Guinness World Record man, with 101 rolls. Very, very sneaky. And then it was broken with 152 rolls. And David went and thought, you know what, I can't rest until I get this record back. And he tried again and he actually failed. And he said, one of the things that will undo you in this sport, the thing that will really break you, is nerves. Because apparently one tiny little tremor will send all of the rolls falling to the ground. So it's a very, very serious sport. You have to be very focused, steely still. And he's the best at it in the world, and good on him. I think his life will never be the same. He is doing it to promote STEM in schools. I don't know if that's the kind of thing that would inspire you.
1: Join the dots on that.
0: Yeah, we've got a lot of big problems that we need this next generation to solve, and I don't know if encouraging them into STEM with toilet paper plays.
1: I guess there's some physics involved with it.
0: There is. And I guess it's whimsical and fun, the toilet paper angle, isn't it? He's always coming up with stuff, David Rush. I believe he's the guy that did the matches as well a few years ago.
1: If you balance the toilet rolls on your head, that would be easier, wouldn't it? But on your forehead?
0: Yeah. Well, you know, he's really making us think, isn't he? How many do you reckon you could do?
1: I struggle doing more than one.
0: Mm, yeah. And I mean, are we talking toilet rolls that are wrapped or unwrapped? Because it's all the rage to have the wrapped toilet rolls now. And I guess that adds a dimension of physics and much more difficult to stack.
1: What do you mean by wrapped?
0: You know, they got the fancy individually wrapped toilet paper rolls that you see.
1: As opposed to the paper just being available.
0: Yeah, I just get them in a big bulk pack. I don't have the fancy wrapped ones.
1: Beck Melrose is here. I'm Renee Crosh. This is You Won't Believe It, the unbelievable but true stories of this week's news cycle. There is a new world record that's being broken this week. Not for balancing 195 rolls of toilet paper on your forehead, but for a fella who has snaffled the most fish fingers in a minute.
0: There is? Mm. That's incredible, because I did not read this story at all. I have no idea. This guy who snaffled the most fish fingers in a minute.
1: And he said, I think I could have done more if I let them cool down.
0: Can you tell me how many you did?
1: I don't know. I don't know the number. Tash, I'm going to have to get you to look that up.
0: How many fish fingers did he snaffle? I'm trying to think how many I could do. How many fish fingers could I snaffle in a minute? Okay. I reckon I could do 11.
1: Well, that's specific.
0: Yeah.
1: Not 12 or
0: no,
1: not
0: 11.
1: 10.
0: 11. I think 12 you're starting to teeter on illness. 11 I think I could do.
1: So I think you can actually put as many in your mouth at the one time. They don't have to be singularly.
0: Oh, okay.
1: Yeah.
0: Oh, cool. That breaks the rules of other sports.
1: You can do 11. He did. Thank you, Tash. He did 15 fish fingers in
0: okay, maybe I'm over-exaggerating my own ability here. If the world record holder can do 15, maybe I can do
1: But I'm
0: far
1: not
0: fewer
1: sure,
0: than.
1: You see, if you have to have swallowed them all in that minute.
0: That's unfair. I mean, they have quite strict rules around the hot dog eating contest. I don't think you can put more than one dog in. I think it's one dog at a time.
1: That is something to see. Have you actually watched one of those competitions?
0: Ones? Oh, phenomenal. I followed the documentary on all of the sport eating guys. It blew my mind. They are athletes in a way.
1: The ability to open the throat.
0: Yeah, the gullets. I mean, how do you train your gullet?
1: I thought Bob Hawke was impressive to open up his throat and just down the beer. But, many people are good at that. On the text line, maybe the bottle with Katy Perry, the giant inflatable water bottle, is her stunt. Maybe it's linked to I Kissed a Girl Because of Spin the Bottle.
0: Oh, genius. I did not think of that. And then in that way.
1: But you don't use a water bottle for Spin the Bottle.
0: Well,
1: maybe it's a wine bottle.
0: People don't drink anymore, you know. Maybe you are having to use a water bottle.
1: What do you mean people don't drink anymore?
0: The young people don't drink as much anymore.
1: Don't they?

0: I don't think so.
1: Maybe not wine.
0: No.
1: Or water.
0: No. But it's not really, you can't really spin a
1: kombucha.
0: A cask or a kombucha. Yeah, it just doesn't have the same ring to it, does it?
1: Moving on. Now, this is a lovely story about play school.

0: Hello, Beck.
1: Hello.
0: Play School celebrated 60 years and there was a lovely Australian story on the ABC of Play School turning 60 years. Did you see that?
1: I haven't yet, no.
0: Yeah, it's absolutely beautiful.
1: I really want to see it.
0: So what's unbelievable about this story for you, Beck?
1: Just that I first of all, to have 60 years as a celebrity on TV, like Big Ted hasn't had a single scandal. He hasn't been cancelled once. He looks as good as he did day one. It's pretty phenomenal to have 60 years where those toys, the Fabulous Five, are still known. Like I'm teaching my daughter all about them now and reading all the nursery rhyme books and she's watching Play School. It's so magical. But the thing that surprised me and the secret of the 60 years that they said was that they have never changed the way that they speak down the barrel to the kid. In 60 years, that has never changed. Sex and the City did it for one season and then gave up on it. Play School's done it for 60 years. And they reckon that's the secret to the success.
0: Because television doesn't normally do that.
1: No.
0: There's a fourth wall.
1: There's like and then it feels performative, whereas this just feels like they're talking to you, you're the only one, you're up there, you're dancing, you're doing the craft. And I was just so taken by this. And I don't know if it's because recently I was able to go and visit the Play School props department. And oh my gosh, it was the best experience.
0: In Ultimo?
1: Yeah, yeah. We got to go and see all the little toys and where they make all the props. And it was just so magical. I saw the rocket clock. It's very cool in person. And it was so funny to see. We're in our 30s, 40s, and we're running around like little kids holding them like, oh, I used to love the frog. The frog was my favorite one. And it was really cool. And I do love that it's survived that long. And they've
0: committed. And the format
1: hasn't changed.
0: Has stayed the
1: what
0: same.
1: What else can you say that hasn't changed in that amount of time? It hasn't needed to.
0: Yeah.
1: And a lot of the segments that they did, like I was watching some of the older ones about the five senses, and they're still just as good and just as relevant. It's cool. I'm obsessed.
0: Finally, Rebecca Melrose, tell us about Meta, the headquarters in London. They have got a big advertisement outside Meta's London headquarters that's causing a bit of a stir.
1: They sure do. Now, the Meta glasses were a bit of a flop when they were first released. I think everyone found
0: these are like the Google glasses.
1: Yeah, the Google glasses. They're very creepy. I find them very creepy. But I think we've had so much time between the initial release and our privacy being consistently eroded over that time that they seem to be getting a bit of traction this time around. They've also got Kylie Jenner, which really helps. And their ads are starting to freak people out. It's very influencers are starting to send the packs back. They don't want to be involved in the marketing. But an excellent idea came across some of the bus ads in London. They've used technology to make it appear as if Kylie Jenner is a bug-eyed monster, if you look at her from a different angle. And a message pops up that says, Meta, we're always watching. So it is the original ad if you just catch it from a distance, but if you catch it on the right angle, like one of those cute little bookmarks you used to have that change as you move them around, it's called lenticular printing. I had to Google it. You can see a different form of Kylie Jenner.
0: And that's deliberate.
1: Creepy. It's deliberate. Yeah, they're trying to make the point that these glasses are maybe not what they're being sold as. And it's apparently a reference to John Carpenter's 1988 sci-fi film They Live, where the main character finds a pair of sunnies. And when they put them on, they start to reveal all these subliminal messages around them, and it also reveals bug-eyed aliens that live amongst us, which is very much the Kardashians,
0: so
1: I think.
0: So I'm just trying to understand this. So they are behind this ad, and they want you to be able to see different things.
1: This is like a guerrilla marketing sort of anti-ad group. No, not

0: Etta. No, I don't think Meta would be doing this to their own ads. They're very up their own butts with this campaign, that's for sure.
1: So this is another guerrilla tactic.
0: It's another guerrilla tactic.
1: Are they from Newtown?
0: Guerrilla tactics. No, no, but you know, imagine if they joined forces. We could have ads for the Newtown Forest. Lenticular printed ads, if you will.
1: I'm going to have to look that up. Lenticular printing.
0: Yeah, it's where they slice vertical imagery so it you look at it at a different angle and it's a different
1: So you have to move a little bit and you see a different image than if you move 45 degrees to the right.
0: Yeah, I can't believe my cultural reference for it is the quirky bookmarks that we had in the 90s that you'd shake about and they'd change. But that's where my head went.
1: So you won't be getting a pair of Google glasses anytime soon?
0: Absolutely not. I find it really invasive. And I know we're in a stage now where we probably can't, we don't have the same rights to privacy. I feel like I was probably in 9 or 10 videos just walking from the station to work, you know, like you're always in the background of stuff. But the idea of filming people from your glasses, yucky.
1: It is a bit yucky.
0: Yeah, I don't like it.
1: Although one good application is for sight impaired people.
0: Well, that's different. That's not
1: and that using becomes it an to aid. Film.
0: Yeah, yeah. That when it's an aid, fine. But when you're using it to film conversations, record conversations without people's knowledge.
1: Or upskirt.
0: Oh, or what if you want to go to brunch and just complain about work to your colleagues and then they film it and they've got that? I mean, that's you're going to have to ask people to turn off their glasses before you eat eggs. This is just what world are we living in?
1: As if you would ever be complaining about your ABC colleagues,
0: no,
1: Beck.
0: No, not here. I mean other jobs.
1: Thank you, Beck. It's always been it's always a week, isn't it?
0: Oh, it's always a week. That's a great review of the times we're living in. It's a week.
1: Good on you, Beck. Here's Adele. I'm Renee Crosh. This is Evening.

mentalist. She's a trained actor. She's also a folk artist and has previously headlined some of the big festivals like Port Ferry, the Woodford Folk Festival in Queensland, and the National Folk Festival, just to name a few. She also happens to be the daughter of this fellow. Hey,

One of our most iconic songs. John Williamson is one of our country's best, isn't he? So what's it like growing up in a family when you have a dad who's as big as John Williamson? Amy's new album is called Sing You Out of Me. She's got a tour across the East Coast coming up, and you'll meet her in just a moment. Here's the title track from her new album, which is out next week.

0: The song is Sing You Out of Me from the album Sing You Out of Me. Amy Williamson, hello, welcome to Evenings.
1: Good evening, how are you?
0: I love that you say singing is like crying.
1: Yes, well, it kind of feels like that. I think it's sort of a cathartic sort of letting go, I guess, yeah. You can't be too uptight and sing well. So, yeah.
0: So you have to just release.
1: Let it out.
0: You grew up with a father who's pretty iconic. What was it like growing up in the Williamson family? Were you destined to become a singer or a performer?
1: No. My parents were the opposite of stage parents, which is probably why I'm doing it. they weren't pushy at all. I think they realised it was a tough road and they were happy to not see me do it, but even for someone with dad's success. So, yeah, no, they weren't like that, but I certainly felt the genetic pull.
0: Mm. Yeah. Your sister, Georgie, is she also a singer?
1: No, Georgie did fashion and then went into psychology.
0: Right, okay.
1: Yeah.
0: So your parents were very much, you girls decide what you want to do in life and we'll just back you.
1: Yeah, they weren't helicopter parents, no, they were free rangers.
0: Free rangers, that sounds good. So you can definitely hear the classical influence in that song. It's no surprise that you trained as an opera singer and that you went to the Conservatorium of Music. You can hear that kind of musical brilliance, if you like.
1: Oh, that's kind of you to say so. Yeah, I was very lucky to the people that I got to study with at the Sydney Conservatorium, and I was lucky to get a scholarship to study further in Germany. So, yes, I have been flogged with a classical stick, but I feel very lucky. We have some brilliant teachers, David Miller, Karen Lemon, that I just got so much out. I learned so much from them when I was at the conservatorium. So, yeah, I feel really lucky that I went there.
0: So why not go into opera as a trained opera singer or into classical music as a trained classical pianist or even acting? I know you trained as an actor at the Ensemble Theatre. Why have you chosen, I guess, folk music or this type of music when you had so many options?
1: Well, I'll tell you, I was in the chorus of Opera Australia on stage at the Opera House, and I just wanted to be the director pretty much. I was thinking she's the one that gets to make all the creative decisions. So I felt like there was no sort of creative responsibility or anything. You know, I mean, there were so many mezzos singing the mezzo arias. I mean, what was I going to bring to that? Whereas writing a song from scratch with, hopefully a new idea or a new spotlight on something is so much more fulfilling for me. Mm. I found it a lot more creative. I found the opera singing to be far more like an elite sort of sport in one respect, that, you know, the standard's so high and it's about the quality of sound and the sheer discipline and the training. But I found it to be slightly less creative than writing a song.
0: Mm. Yeah. What did your dad teach you about songwriting, do you think, if anything?
1: Well, he dad's not a trained musician, so which was great because it's sort of I never learned how to write songs, so I just sort of thought, well, it was great that I guess dad sort of, like a lot of songwriters, he's more of a painter's musician, if that makes any sense. Like he's kind of, you can't put a score in front of him and you can't ask him to improvise and things like that, but obviously a very creative mind and artistic and, yeah, very open-minded person. Mm. Both parents, yeah, where it was, you know, the dinner table was always very, we're always kind of trying to outdo each other with our artistic opinions.
0: I could imagine how fun that would be.
1: Yeah.
0: The story about True Blue, is it right that your dad was penning a song or an advertising campaign for a show that that John Singleton was financing? Is that the story?
1: As far as I know, he was writing it I'm not sure. I think it may have been picked up. It was certainly picked up for the ad. But I don't know which one came first. I'm presuming that Dad wrote it, then it was picked up for the ad by Australian Campaign.
0: But yeah. He wrote it. He just sort of wrote it as, you know, it just sort of came to him. It's not like he...
1: He didn't write it as for the ad, no.
0: Yeah.
1: Not as far as I know, no. But...
0: A very successful song, though, isn't it?
1: Yeah, I don't want to speak out of turn. I mean, a lot of people consider it, you know, like an anthem.
0: Yeah.
1: Yeah.
0: It's not an easy thing to do that, is it?
1: Oh, no, no. And I don't think you can wake up in the morning and go, well, I'm going to write the nation's anthem. I don't think that's something that you
0: no
1: can
0: amount
1: do.
0: Of training at the Sydney Conservatorium can set you up for that.
1: Certainly not. No.
0: So this album, you've had a bit of a hiatus from songwriting and performing, is that right? 7 years, you've had a bit of a break?
1: No, I haven't I haven't taken a break at all, but I have taken a break from putting out an album. So I've just been gigging a lot and trying a lot of songs and writing a lot, and I just wanted to make sure that all the songs were worthy of the listeners' time rather than just fillers, because I had to do one every 2 years. So, yeah, no, I've been working my schminder off. I've just been road testing and not wanting to waste people's time with, you know, just wanting to make sure that they're worth recording, because it's expensive to record. And, you know, I also have wonderful musicians that around me, and, you know, I wanted the songs to be worthy of them as well.
0: Amy Williamson is here. Her new album, Sing You Out of Me, you heard her song earlier on. Here is another from the album. It's called Al Pacino. Let's take a listen.
2: Al

0: Now, there is definitely some acting chops in there, Amy Williamson. What a great song.
1: Thank you very much. I have to say, it does go down a treat in the show. Because I prime all the cougars in the show, of course, before I sing it, because the second verse is all about cougars and how they should sleep with their grandson's friends.
0: Yes, well, you don't see a lot of that. In fact, there's a new film coming out with Richard Gere called Asymmetry. Have you heard of this one, Amy?
1: No.
0: Richard Gere, who's in his 70s, is in this new film, and it's an age gap romance. And the lover in the film must be 50 years younger than him.
1: Yeah, well, is this news? No. I thought you were going to surprise me by saying, and she's 95. That's what I was getting excited then.
0: Yeah. It is an age-old trope, isn't it?
1: Well, look, you know, I'm all for consensual adults. You know, people could do what they want if everyone's happy, blah, blah, blah, blah. But, you know, there's no equivalent for cougar in the male thing because it's just so common. So, you know, we need to level up here. The cougars need to multiply and it needs to be, you know, a more vibrant movement until things sort of settle down and, you know, women that are 15, you see it all the time in the movies, you know, women who are 15 years the junior that, you know, just expect it to look like the same.
0: Yeah.
1: You know, the same age bracket. And I'm sick of it. I mean, Don McLean's got a really young woman. You know, and you see movies with very elderly men like Clint Eastwood and very, very young women. And look, I'm up to pussy's bow, as they say about it.
0: Amy is touring her album. She will be at the Petersham Bowling Club in Sydney Sunday the 27th of September, also in Canberra at the Smiths Alternative Saturday the 7th of November. But there's a whole range of dates around regional areas, including Warriewood, the Central Coast. Jump on the website, amywilliamson.com, to take a look. You would be exciting to see as a live performer because of your acting background. So you've got everything. You've got the singing, the acting, you've got the classical element, you've got the opera singing, the storytelling. It's, are you always a one woman show?
1: Yes, I've it's a one woman show at the moment. So yeah, so that's very nice of you to say all those things. I will pay you later for that.
0: The going rate's 20 grand. Gina Reinhardt has said that. That's the bonus for a gold medal. I want to play a little bit of this. This is your rendition of such an iconic Australian song.

0: It's the only cover on Amy's album, which is full of original songs and original ideas. But wow, what a version of that iconic song from the Angels, Amy.
1: Oh, thank you very much. Yeah, I was lucky enough to get to know Doc because I did quite a few of the Army gigs overseas, you know, entertaining the troops. And he told me how that song came about, that one of his friends lost their girlfriend in a car accident, and I was so shocked because I'd known that song to be a raucous kind of a, you know, up yours song, call and answer thing. So I was so shocked. So when I reread the lyrics, I went, right, of course. You know, am I ever going to see your face again? You know, that concept.
0: So she
1: of
0: died. So
1: she died.
0: She died in the motorcycle accident.
1: Yeah. So for me, with the lyrics, sort of when I reread them, was like, you know, that concept of you lose someone, and then if you go overseas, maybe you'll see them. Like, sort of a strange kind of change of place might.
0: So did the response to "Am I ever going to see your face again?" the "No way, get effed, f off." Was that not originally in the Angel song?
1: I don't know exactly when that thing happened. I'm guessing not very far into the longevity of it. In fact, I'm not 100% sure, but I think that song might have been a sleeper, and I think it went down, and then 10 years later they re-released it, or and then it just hit. But I think that crowd response happened fairly quickly. And it certainly just has increased over the years. And I think in some ways, to my mind, has sort of masked the true writing of the lyrics. And Doc was such a gorgeous lyric writer that I, you know, and, you know, we got on really well. And I just wanted to sort of give highlight to

0: through his beautiful lyrics. And yeah, I just thought it was a really sad thing to have happened. And so I wanted to turn it into that. Yeah.
1: Yeah. Good on you. Lots of people are loving your music. Here's one of the texts that represents, I think, all of them. Just want to say that was the most incredibly beautiful song that I heard sing you out of me, I think Texter was referring to there. I absolutely love it. Someone else here says, the Williamson family, the entire family are such very talented people. I provided Amy's uncle Peter with some flight training about 20 years ago and he wrote a wonderful poem about the event. You've got a poet as an uncle.
0: Yeah. Oh, they're all very creative. I've got a painter as a cousin. I've got another cousin who's a landscape architect who's also a beautiful singer. The Williamsons are flogged with creativity, shall we say.
1: Well, you've got the good genes. You've got a beautiful song in there in the new album called Darling Boy, which I'm guessing is an ode to your boy.
0: Yes, that's to my 10-year-old boy. That's kind of a mother-son thing.
1: Say no more. I also love the song that you've written about Emily Davison, the British activist, the suffragette, who actually threw herself in front of King George V's horse and died.
0: Yeah. I was really surprised that she wasn't a household name, and I was kind of shocked about that. And I just sort of coupled her story with, the fact that 85% of religions today still don't allow female priests. So I was sort of, my local church was having a vote and the vote, still was no female priests. And I was reading about Emily Davison at the same time. And so I just sort of, the song came about by me writing a letter to her. That's kind of how the song, how those two things come together. What would she say about that? What would she think about that? And what would she think about how far we've come from her day? So, yeah.
1: Lots of big ideas from you, Amy Williamson. You've got a wonderful album. It's out next week. Sing You Out of Me is the title of it. Enjoy the tour and thank you for giving us some of your time.
0: Oh, thank you so much.
1: Amy Williamson, you're going to hear another song. This is called Go South. I'm Renee Krosh. This is Evenings, and you can catch Amy Williamson at amywilliamson.com. She will be touring all over the place. But one for the diary is the Petersham Bowling Club in Sydney, Sunday the 27th of September, and in Canberra at the Smiths Alternative, Saturday the 7th of November. So September, November are two dates to remember.

0: The hugely talented Amy Williamson, daughter of John Williamson. There you go. You can hear the opera. You can hear the classical influence. She's got the acting chops. There's not much she can't do. Phil Clark joins us now. He's taking over with Nightlife.
1: Hello, hello.
0: How are you doing?
1: I'm getting there.
0: Yeah. The week is almost done.
1: Still croaky, but here I am. We're going to look at Motor Talk first up. So if you've got questions for Toby, there's a new car that's been flogged which has a two-person drone in the back. So you go out to the bush and then you get into the drone and you fly around. I don't think they're going to let this happen in Australia, but anyway, it's there. It does work. What else are we talking about? Matthew Doran, I'm going to be talking to in the second hour. Always love talking to Matthew. His analysis and his insight and reporting is first class. So we'll talk to him about what's doing in the Middle East. We'll play the Mighty Challenge and Dave's Diss tonight. Well, we'll start off with a song which, the title of which is You Only Love Me For My Willy, and we'll find where that leads us.
0: It's going to be
1: all I'm going to say.
0: It's going to be a wild ride. Phil Clark, I'm predicting you're going to get deeper and deeper as the hours roll on.
1: I believe so.
0: Yeah. It's going to be saucy and sexy. It's news time, 10 o'clock. Catch you on Monday.
2: Has gambling become our national sport?
3: Questions. They've never been more important. So the one thing we'll never question is our duty to keep asking. ABC News, keep asking.
4: ABC News, good evening. I'm William Howard Evans. The CFMEU's new administrator says he's sceptical about whether a royal commission in Victoria will help weed out corruption. 2 years ago, all branches of the construction arm of the CFMEU were placed into administration by the federal government. It followed revelations the union had been infiltrated by organised crime. Michael Crosby says a royal commission announced by new Victorian Premier Ben Carroll this week will only be effective if it examines the environment in which the union operates.
5: I am sceptical about royal commissions. There's been four into the CFMEU. They've all failed. The one pragmatic thing that governments have done about fixing up this union is to appoint an administrator. And I think we've done, so far, a really good job.
4: Authorities in France, Spain and Greece are continuing to battle wildfires spurred by soaring temperatures, dry vegetation and strong winds. About 8,000 people have been evacuated from the Greek island of Crete as wildfires threaten a tourist resort and villages. Two people have been arrested in France on suspicion of arson. In Spain, Prime Minister Pedro Sanchez has described the crisis as extreme. Three children are among at least eight people who have died during a Russian missile and drone attack on Ukraine. President Volodymyr Zelensky says dozens of homes, civilian businesses and infrastructure facilities have been destroyed or damaged. The attacks hit the capital Kyiv and as far west as the city of Lviv, forcing neighbouring Poland to scramble fighter jets to secure its airspace. Russia's defence ministry says its forces have struck what it called military facilities across Ukraine. Iran has continued to strike at targets in the region after the US military said it had completed a heavy wave of airstrikes against Tehran. It comes as Egypt says a fire at a port city yesterday was caused by a drone attack, as the BBC's Yolande Nell reports.
6: Egypt's cabinet has now confirmed that a drone caused the fire that affected two ships at Damietta port just yesterday. That's on its Mediterranean coast. These were natural gas vessels, one of them a gas storage tanker which is US owned. Now, no party has claimed responsibility. The Egyptian authorities said they're investigating to see what happened here to protect Egyptian interests, Egyptian national security. But up to now, even though Egypt is such a close ally of the US in the region, it's not been attacked directly by Iran.
4: Police in the Northern Territory have denied any political influence in their decision to charge federal Labor MP Luke Gosling with two counts of assault. Mitchell Abram reports.
7: Mr. Gosling was arrested this morning and charged with two counts of assault on the administrator over an alleged incident at a community festival earlier this month. Mr. Gosling denies the allegations, and after he was released from the police station this morning, his lawyer said police could have opted for a summons rather than an arrest.
8: There's a real concern that there's a degree of politicisation in relation to how this matter's being handled already.
7: NT Police says the occupation, public position or political affiliation of the people involved in a criminal investigation does not affect how those investigations happen.
4: Communication analysts say it was only a matter of time before legal action was brought against Optus. The telco's being sued over last year's major network outage, where hundreds of handsets were unable to reach 000. Optus is being accused of breaching two legal obligations and more than 1,000 times and failing to ensure customers making emergency calls had adequate access. University of Sydney Senior Research Associate Rob Nichols says telcos should be expected to provide consistent emergency coverage.
9: Yes, we've got really complex networks. They look much more like a very big computer system than they do a traditional telephone network. But we still need to make sure that that essential part of the service, which is access to emergency calling, works all of the time.
4: Adelaide Crows head coach Matthew Nix says some changes can be expected to the team this weekend as the Crows travel to take on Essendon. Nix says some players like James Peatling and Sam Berry have taken a beating this season. He says when it comes to managing players, they'll do what's best for the team and the individuals.
10: Sometimes it can be seen as you're flirting with your form, but you need your form at the right times. 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
4: ABC News.
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2: Yes, well, hello, and how are you? Philip Clark with you on ABC Radio. Still croaky, I am sorry, but then again, we're getting there. So anyway, I've applied all your remedies so far to no avail, but thank you. I hope you can put up with me for the next few hours. We've got lots on, and it's terrific to have your company too. First hour of the program on this Thursday, the 30th of July. It's 10:06 Eastern, 8:06 in WA, South Australia and the Territory, 24 to 10. We are right through the Pacific via Radio Australia, of course, and there are no outages tonight, so you should be getting us loud and clear wherever you are on the radio, digital radio, Channel 25 on the ABC Listen app as well. First up tonight, we've got an edition of Motor Talk with Toby Hagen. So if you'd like to call, 1300 800 222 is my number. 1300 800 222. Toby will take your calls and answer any questions whatsoever. I wonder if you wanted to catch our podcasts, the best way to do it is to use the ABC Listen app. You might have listened last night. We had a very interesting discussion last night on what happened about 70 years ago with Britain's nuclear ambitions.

0: and using Australia as just a testing ground for them. During the Cold War race for atomic power, there was a series of secret tests carried out here, including the 1956 Mosaic G2 explosion at Alpha Island, part of the remote Montebello Islands archipelago, more than 100 k's off the Pilbara coast of Western Australia. Now, the legacy of those tests continues to raise some pretty difficult questions about radiation and secrecy and the impact on the people involved. Perhaps surprisingly, many Australians are still unfamiliar with the islands and the extraordinary role they played in the nuclear age. It was a very interesting conversation. I spoke with historian and author Professor Elizabeth Tynan. Her latest book, Nuclear Archipelago, Secrets, Power and the Biggest Atomic Blast in Australia, explores one of the nation's most significant and controversial nuclear events. Here's a little from it.
1: Very few people have heard of them. I think probably Western Australian people might know of them, but outside of Western Australia, they're not well known at all, and people certainly don't know that they were the site of nuclear tests. They're about 100 or so k's out off the Pilbara coast into the Indian Ocean. But, you know, they used to be part of Australia, you know, part of the continent of Australia, part of a vast continental shelf that jutted out into the Indian Ocean. And when the sea level rose 8,000 years ago or thereabouts, they got cut off. But, you know, they had been inhabited in very early by Indigenous Australians for a period of time, and it's still possible to visit the caves that we use for habitation.
0: Yes, it's really worth a listen back to. So use the ABC Listen app and put ABC Nightlife into the search bar and away you'll go. Or you could stream this off the website too, abc.net.au/nightlife. So first up tonight, an edition of a Motor Talk with Toby. Forget the traditional car salesperson. The showroom of the future could look very different. A Chinese company, predictably, called XPeng, is relaunching its brand and experimenting with robots as part of its new dealership experience. I know, you'll be asking Hal about whether it comes in four or six cylinders. The robots are designed to handle routine tasks like greeting customers, opening doors and guiding people around vehicles. Really? Anyway, we'll find out some more from Toby in a moment. 1-300-800-222, lines open for Toby. If you want to grab one, or you can text questions on 0467-922-702. Nightlife News Breakdown with Krishani Danji, political reporter, live blogger for Guardian Australia. We'll be looking at some breaking news about new national standards for working with children, and also the regulators' actions against Optus in the wake of last year's outage. It could see Optus fined for a lot. It's rumoured that Optus is not rumoured. It's known that Optus's parent company, Singtel, in Singapore, is maybe looking to offload a big stake in Optus too. So we'll keep up to date with all of that. Matthew Doran's going to join us in our second hour from the Middle East. Always love Matthew's reporting and his observations and his acute insight into what is actually going on. So we'll find out what's the latest from Benjamin Netanyahu's recent meeting with President Trump and the growing scepticism of why this time around Mr. Netanyahu's meeting with Trump might not go to script. Anyway, more with Matthew in the second hour of the program. The Kiwis are after us again. It's personal. There's arguments about whom invented sausage sizzles. We'll have a look at that. Mighty challenge, of course, our issues of the day. A lot of people get fined for not voting. We have compulsory voting in Australia. Some people think you shouldn't get fined. I'm not sure about that. I wonder what you think as well. There'll be other things that you would like to have a look at, I'm sure. And then Dave is in Disc Under Arm for Dave's Disc. Dave is paying tribute to a country music icon, Willie Nelson, the man who would change country and create some of the finest songs with over 20 number one hit singles. You Only Love Me for My Willie, and yes, indeed, we do.

0: You ready? We've got the garage door up and the keys.
1: Motor Talk with Toby Hagen.
0: Toby Hagen is a professional motoring writer who also undertakes paid contract work for various brands as an individual and in his business ventures as well. This commercial work is entirely separate from his editorial. He is committed to accuracy and fairness in all his reporting and maintains full editorial independence across all content he produces. Toby, good evening to you. Welcome back.
2: Thanks, Phil. Hello.
0: Great to have you with me. You're less croaky than I, which is terrific. Fantastic news. I've just, by the way, everyone, I adopted all of Nightlife's remedies, including the whiskey, the brandy, and last night I did obtain a small bottle of grappa and had a whack at that too. Well, you see the result. It's in front of me. Tonight, because I'm not on air tomorrow night, maybe I'll combine all three and see what happens. If I'm not here Monday, you'll know what happened. Toby, what's going on? Lepus is the new brand, our latest new brand, to confirm an imminent Australian arrival. This will make, what, 300 Chinese brands?
2: Something like that. That's where we're heading, I think. Yeah, there's been, I think it's roughly 12 or 14 brands over the last few years, and there are another dozen or so either confirmed, such as Lepus, or expected to arrive in the next sort of 2 years or so, 2 or 3 years. So it's a wild ride. And, as you say, Lepus is the next one, or one of the next ones off the next cab off the rank. But it's actually part of the Cherry Group. So Cherry already has a bunch of brands in Australia, including obviously Cherry, Amoda, Jaku. They'll have Lepus, and they have more coming, including iCow, and Jatua. So there's a heck of a lot happening. But yeah, Lepus is, look, I'm trying to figure out how this fits within their range in terms of their broader lineup, because it's another Shock mid-sized SUV, which will be, it looks like, they haven't announced pricing, it looks like it'll be priced somewhere around the $50,000 mark, maybe a little bit more. And it's sort of got this generic look, which a lot of these Chinese SUVs have.
0: Yeah, they do. They all look the same.
2: That's it. And I know I was with a colleague a month or so ago, and we were walking down the street, and he said, oh, look at that one over there, and called it, I can't remember what he called it, a Geely, and it wasn't a Geely, it was a Zeekr, I think. And I said, well, that's the problem. I said, you know, we're supposed to know what we're talking about. You've called it wrong straight up, and it's the first time ever I've had that issue too, not being able to identify some cars.
0: Mid-sized SUVs from China pretty much look the same.
2: Yeah, and it's, and the technology too. One of the things China has done, which they've done exceptionally well, and the rest of the world, the rest of the car world's now looking at how to mimic this, is component sharing across not only models within their range, but across the entire board. And the amount of cars I get into where you can see clearly the screen, it's the same size screen, the icons and the basic layout on the screen are identical between completely different brands, which is quite unusual. So, and they do that with a whole bunch of different factors, including things like, you know, hinges on doors and that sort of stuff, where again, the traditional brands will say, oh no, we'll put different ones on every car. But they just say, there's the hinge, and guess what? It's going across all these different models.
0: A whole lot more sense. I mean,
2: it does make sense, because it's not the thing that differentiates a car. No one cares what the hinge, as long as it opens and closes the door, that's fine. But
0: The water bottle for the car window washer could be exactly the same in every car.
2: Yeah, that's right. And windscreen wiper motors, you could reel off a whole bunch of different components. It's the stuff you look at and touch and you know how it drives, those sorts of things which create the character of the car. So yeah, as I said, there's a lot of looking to do that. But It's interesting to watch all these new brands. I mean, it seems to be every, maybe not every week, certainly every few weeks, every three, four, five weeks, we seem to be jetting off to hear about another new brand. So it's pretty crazy.
0: Fuel prices will go up by about 16 cents on Sunday when the excise comes off.
2: Yeah, which is,
0: this will just again give more impetus to EV sales. Now, we spoke last time, I think, about, you know, the latest monthly sales, which for the first time showed a tipping point about EV.
2: Yeah.
0: You've been speaking to the Federal Chamber of Automotive Industries head.
2: Yeah.
0: He reckons the EV shift is permanent now.
2: He is, yeah. And the FCAI has been cautious, some would call it negative, about EVs in terms of the uptake. That seems to have changed. They seem to now be very much on the okay, these things are heading in one direction only. He basically said this is not a one off. It is a structural shift in terms of what's happening with the market. So they're expecting it to keep on going. So it's going to be potentially a fairly wild ride. But the interesting thing is when you go through the sales figures, you see that the traditional brands, Toyotas, Mazdas, Fords, those sorts of brands, they're the ones that are struggling with EVs at the moment. The newcomer brands, a lot of them are doing surprisingly well, selling a lot of cars. Now, obviously, price is a huge part of that. But there's a lot that needs to be done.
0: People like Toyota in big trouble because, I mean, there's a theory, doing the rounds that China's dominance of EV manufacturing is now almost complete.
2: Yeah.
0: That this is what the world is going to be, and China will be the preeminent manufacturer of motor cars, EVs in the world. That Toyota's missed this, and the entire Japanese industry is in massive trouble. I know that they've already sounded some alarm bells, saying we've all got to get together here and round the wagons and circle the wagons.
2: Yeah,
0: because we're done for unless we do something.
2: Certainly the Japanese car makers seem to be the ones that are under the most pressure at the moment. They are well off the pace in terms of EV development. The only thing I'd say, I think Toyota will still be a powerhouse in not only the Australian car market but the global automotive industry because they are so big. And if you look at what Toyota stands for, yes, they stand for good value cars, but it also stands for reliability, durability, and that cannot be – you can't do that
0: That's
2: overnight.
0: True. That's
2: you can't
0: true.
2: Do it in five or
0: but
2: 10 years.
0: But they've invested a lot in hybrids and in Australia, of course, with the Land Cruiser, they're legendary here. But they aren't so big on EVs.
2: No, they're not big on EVs at all. And, I talked about it. So the top-selling car last month was the Tesla Model Y, 8,000-odd, a single model, which is huge. Tesla last month did 8,500 cars total, so all EVs obviously. Toyota did 192. So they've got a lot of catching up to do on EVs. Yeah. Now, they do have a fair bit coming. They've got more models coming soon-ish, but they're not selling in big numbers. Toyota's very good at selling hybrids. They are not at the moment very good at selling EVs. They've got a long way to go. But it's interesting. You look at the global market, obviously Australia is a relatively small part. I think there's 80 or 90 million cars sold around the world each year. Our market's roughly 1.2 million. Markets like America, which is still a huge market, now that is obviously under Trump, pushed back pretty heavily on EVs.
0: Their industry is done for us, huh? Because they've put tariffs up and effectively kept the world out.
2: Yeah.
0: And the world's moved on.
2: But
0: they're in big trouble, aren't they?
2: The American car makers, though, I think they know what's happening. They know at some point America's going to have to say, okay, we'll go down this low emissions route. So I think they're running a dual stream to an extent. They're saying, okay, we'll still give the American market what it wants, but we'll also work on what the world wants. Which is lower emission vehicles. So, there's a lot happening. And where I was coming at with Toyota is Toyota's obviously big in America, which, again, their hybrids and their other vehicles are performing extremely well in the States at the moment. So that's still holding them up nicely. There's no doubt that the Japanese car makers are under a lot of pressure. They need to change. They realise they need to change. And if you look at what some of them are doing, Mazda, for example, just launched a car called the 6E. They've got the CX-6E coming. Those cars are built by a company called Chang'an, a Chinese brand. Nissan's about to launch in Australia, it looks like, a Chinese source car as well. So in some ways, the traditional car makers are turning to China to help them create some of their future models, including obviously those electric ones that they're very strong in.
0: Yep. All right, let's get to some calls. 1-300-800-222 is my number if you'd like advice from Toby. We don't do valuations or mechanics. There are lots of ways you can get advice on that, but Toby has driven most things and knows most cars, so ask him. Kate from Mossman. Sorry, Kate, you've been waiting on there. Hello.
3: Oh, hi, Phil. Hi, Toby. I was told today that I should update my from my 2018 Kia Cerato Sport Plus with 116,000 Ks because if I wait 2 years, it'll be 10 years old and then it won't be worth anything. Is this true?
2: No. Was this a dealer trying to tell you to do this, perchance?
3: It was a man, not a dog.
2: Okay. So,
3: mansplainer.
0: A mansplainer.
2: Yeah. So, look, clearly, you know, the older a car gets and the further it's travelled, yes, it's worth less, but it's not like they hit a 10-year barrier and at one point it was worth $10,000 and then it hits 10 years old and suddenly it's worth nothing. So, yeah, it may drop another $1,000 or something, but no, it is not going to

0: all off a cliff. You've gone through the biggest period of depreciation, which was year one of the car, as soon as you drive it out of the off the showroom floor. And look, there are some psychological barriers. You know, some people 100,000, 200,000 kilometres, 10 years old, all that sort of stuff. But at the end of the day, if the car's in reasonable condition and you've looked after it and there are still obviously buyers in the used car market looking for that style of car, then I don't think it matters if it's 8 years, 9 years, 10 years old. They'll value it accordingly. Okay. So, look, the short story is your car, as I said, your car's gone through the biggest period of depreciation. If you buy a new one, you will certainly cop a lot more in terms of losses, in depreciation losses, than you will by holding onto your car now.
1: Okay, well, we did detour today by a Toyota dealer.
0: You want the car too, don't you?
1: well, we looked today at a Corolla Cross and a RAV4.
0: Yeah.
1: And, yeah, they're okay. So what do you think about those?
0: Yeah, they're good.
1: I know I live in Mosman. I should have an Audi or a Mercury.
2: In Mosman.
1: I don't care, really.
2: You need a big Touareg tractor there, don't you?
1: My car's unique for Mosman. There's no other cars.
0: Yeah, they're both both the Corolla Cross and the RAV4 are good cars. Obviously, the RAV4 is slightly bigger, so it depends if you need that size. The RAV4 is also newer, so it's only been out, 3 months or whatever it is, so it's still a lot fresher. Both of them have a bit of a price premium on them, particularly the RAV4. Toyota knows it's onto a good thing. They've got a lot of people lining up to buy it, and the expectation is that in the second half of the year, it's going to be a pretty solid seller for them. So, certainly a great car. As I said, you will spend more to get into it. In the Corolla Cross area, I would say, yes, it's a good car, but also have a look at the Hyundai Kona, which is, I think, a little bit ahead. So it's a fraction better in terms of the hybrid version and so on.
1: Oh, really?
0: Bang for buck. Okay. So it's have a look at that. And in the RAV4 category, I mean, there's a lot in that market segment, that a lot of great cars in that segment, all of which are worth a look.
2: Okay.
0: Kia Sportage, Hyundai Tucson, Nissan X-Trail, Honda CR-V, all of those cars for different reasons are worth a look.
1: Okay. All right. Thank you.
2: Thanks, Kate. Good luck in Mosman too. I know, but there's a style thing going on there. 1-300-800-222. I've got an 11-year-old car. It's a diesel. It's done 210,000. Goes perfectly well.
0: Yeah.
2: Just keep it.
0: Yeah, that's right. I mean, you know, your depreciation's done on a car that age, so it's...
2: Yeah, the mechanic said, mate, it's not worth selling.
0: Yeah, that's it.
2: And if it, it goes perfectly well, so it's a diesel, it'll do another 200.
0: Yeah. If you look after it, absolutely.
2: that's a question. David from Glenbrook. G'day, Dave.
3: G'day, how are you?
2: Pretty good.
3: Look, I'm interested in a second-hand PHEV, like a Ford Escape or an Outlander, or should I sort of go for a BYD that's a few years old, with the C-Line?
0: C-Line 6 or something.
3: Yeah.
0: Yeah, I mean, the advantage of those, the Outlander, the really early Outlanders, incidentally, did have some issues with battery degradation.
3: I'm talking about 22 or 23.
0: Okay. No, those ones are all right. The difference that BYD and the Chinese manufacturers generally have done with plug-in hybrid electric vehicles, they put in bigger electric motors and bigger batteries. So you tended to get longer EV range. So whereas the two you're looking at from memory around about 40 kilometres range, somewhere around that. I know Mitsubishi stepped it up recently with the Outlander, but previously something around 40 kilometres. Whereas the other ones, the Chinese ones, often around 80, 100, sometimes more than 100 k's off the EV side of it, and had more of an EV-like feel in terms of the way they drove. So I think they've sort of reset the template a little bit for how to do a plug-in hybrid, and I think have done it reasonably well. And when I say them, I'm saying the Chinese brands generally. I guess it depends. The other thing with that C-Line 6, certainly bang for buck, they put plenty in there. So before that rolled up, the top-selling plug-in hybrid in the country was the Outlander plug-in hybrid. The C-Line 6 rolled up and it almost instantly turned into the top-selling plug-in hybrid because, as I said, you got more for less money. So it was it tended to go pretty well from that perspective.
3: But the Escape sort of not so good?
0: No, the Escape wasn't bad. There aren't many of them around because it was fairly short-lived. Okay. So it was it wasn't bad. Again, the Chinese ones have I think done it better generally, but as in the plug-in hybrid side. Where some of the Chinese ones didn't do it as well is things like driving manners, driving done.

0: So the cornering and the stability and so on wasn't always as good as things like an Escape, where the Escape was very good on that. The Chinese ones weren't necessarily as solid on that on that side of it. So
1: Okay.
0: So yeah.
1: Thanks, Dave.
2: Thank you.
1: Good on you, David from Glenbrook. Where are we? Bob in the Hawkesbury. G'day, Bob.
3: G'day, Phil. Sorry to hear you're not feeling well. Question for Toby. My wife's got a little i30 diesel Hyundai 2011 that's got 260,000 Ks on it. Still goes well. Cost us nothing to run, has brakes and windscreen wipers about the only thing that's been replaced on it. Mm-hmm. It's worth almost nothing as a trade-in, but we're thinking that a plug-in hybrid might be the way to go. We've got three batteries and we're on three phase, so I can put the bigger Zappy charger in. Mm-hmm. Had a RAV4 on order for 3 months, and it could be another 3 months till we get one. But looking at maybe something like the Kona or the C96 or the MG HS Super Hybrid, it's quite a conundrum. There's so many options.
0: Yeah.
3: One of the things that's important to us is distance. We travel to Bathurst about once a week or so. Mm-hmm. So having a hybrid option, living in the Hawkesbury and maybe not having access when we're mm-hmm. away from our place to
1: okay. What do you reckon, Toby?
0: Mm. Well, just on that last point, in terms of the travelling from the Hawkesbury to Bathurst, what would that be, 150, 200 k, something like that? So I think your average EV is going to be fine with that. Like, you'd get there and back on a lot of them. So so I wouldn't say rule out a pure EV from that perspective. But if you feel more comfortable in a plug-in hybrid, that's cool as well. Just be aware, you talked about three-phase power. Very, very few, I'm trying to think if any, plug-in hybrids take the maximum 22 kilowatt charge that three-phase power puts out. So most of them are limited to 6.6, 7.4 kilowatts. Some of them will do 11 kilowatts. Not a whole lot of them will do 22, and you need 22 capability on the car side for your three-phase power to actually deliver that. And you are just not going to need three-phase power at all for a plug-in hybrid. So a big battery on a plug-in hybrid would be 30 or 40 kilowatt hours, and off single phase power, you can get 7.4 kilowatts. So it's going to take you, say, 4 hours to do four or five hours maximum to charge it off single phase power. So, you really are not going to need three phase. If you've got it in the house, you can put it in. That's fine, but don't go out of your way to put it in for that. Is what I'm saying. So, of those other ones you're looking at,
3: The RAV4, we've got one on order, but that's 70k in the top of the range with a light bar on it. The Outlander's 65, the Geely Star A EM's 45, the Forester's 55, but
0: The Forester's not a plug-in hybrid though, is it?
3: Oh yeah. Yeah, they do make a PHEV now apparently.
0: All right, Subaru.
4: Hmm.
3: Yeah.
0: Okay, there you go. I'm missing that one.
3: the C-Line 5 also.
0: Yeah.
3: A bit smaller than the 7.
0: Yeah, and you can look at
3: C10. But we're not committed to a plug-in hybrid.
0: Yeah.
3: It's just the distance that was a concern. But, do you buy now? Do you wait a couple of months till 3 or 4 more new?
0: Yeah, well, that's the challenge. And I was chatting to someone about this the other day, and they said, we know that there will be, if the question is are there going to be better cars in a year or two? Yes. And you could have said that 5 years ago, 10 years ago, 20 years ago.
1: It's always been the case, isn't
0: it? The market moves along. Mm. The difference with EVs and hybrids is they're moving generally a lot quicker than we saw with the developments in petrol and diesel over the last 20 or 30 years. So there's a lot going on. But that said, I also think there's some really solid value in the market now. And you look at, take that C-Line 5 you mentioned, it's, 42, 43 grand or something drive away. A Geely Star A is a direct competitor to that. And that thing's, I did a 2,000K round trip in that, and it did really well. So so there's, there's lots of value there. The RAV4 is a very, very good plug-in hybrid, but as you pointed out, it's expensive, so you're paying a fair bit for it. But one of the things I like with that RAV4, they've got an EV mode where when it's in EV mode, it only runs on the electric motor. So even if you put the throttle to the floor, it won't.

0: here, and the I look at the Enyaq and the other one that he's got there. Mm-hmm. Anyway, the trade-in they gave me wasn't really good, so I thought I'd have a look at the Mazda.
1: Mm.
0: And I think you've answered some of my questions to the Mazda CX-6E.
1: Yep.
0: In September. I put it on one of those, and they haven't given me evacuation on my vehicle yet, of course. Have you got any other alternatives that I could be looking at?
1: No, it's heaps. So, if you like your Skoda, obviously there's others within the Volkswagen family. You look at the Volkswagen ID4, ID5, that sort of thing. The LROC, I think, is the other one you're talking of, the Skoda, the smaller electric one. I haven't driven that yet. I've driven the Enyaq, haven't driven the LROC. But the Enyaq and the ID4, the Volkswagen ID4 and ID5, they're all the same thing underneath. They just put different branding and different bodies on top. So they are okay. They're nothing special in that electric car market, but they're okay. As you see, the Mazda 6E, I've only done a very brief drive of that in left-hand drive form. I've got one coming up in about 3 or 4 weeks, I think, so I'll be able to spend more time in it. And as I said earlier, it's built by Chang'an. So it's a Chinese car that Mazda has styled and done some local tuning and so on. So it's a bit of a different thing, but, you've got a whole range. There's an entire, the market you're looking at, the $60,000 to $70,000 market, there's a heap going on in there, starting with Tesla Model 3, Tesla Model Y are both worth a look to at least get a foundation of what's available and sort of the pinnacle in terms of the best sellers and some of the best cars on the market, the best EVs on the market. A whole bunch from everyone else. So you just go down the list in terms of Chery, Geely, BYD. There's a string of them out there. It just depends where you want to look. But I would start, to be honest, I would start with Tesla to get that, get an idea of what's there, and then have a look at other options.
2: Okay. All righty. Thanks, Bob. Kim from Fig Tree. G'day, Kim.
3: Hi, Toby. How are you going?
1: Good.
3: Look, we've been looking at the Zeekr 7X, but we've pretty much went to order it. There's no dealer in our area at the moment. They're just setting up, but it's just been so hard to get prices and back and forwards. And then we've been doing lots of research on it, and there's been a lot of feedback saying they've been told their vehicles are coming, and then, weeks later they're still not here, wanting them to pay forward for it and all those kind of things. So we've kind of gone off them a little bit, and we were thinking about looking at waiting and having a look at the Mazda, the
1: CX-6E.
3: Yep. What do you think the comparison between those two are? We've looked at lots of YouTube videos and stuff like that. There's so much out there.
1: Yeah. So I haven't driven the CX-6E yet, so I can't give you any guidance on that one, unfortunately. But
3: you had bad feedback about the Zeekr, just the delivery? Like, the car's fantastic. We love it. But
1: no, I haven't heard negatives on that. Zeekr has been a bit inundated. They're selling a lot of cars at the moment, and so I guess it's probably a little bit of that. My first recommendation would be to try another dealer. So try another dealer that might give you or might be a bit more transparent, maybe not put that that pressure in terms of paying up front, that sort of thing, because they're always keen to sign people up. I think once dealers have people, once they're flooded with orders, they can tend to potentially get a bit lazy and just say, okay, we can easily sell these things. We don't have to work too hard. But try another dealer and see if you have any luck there. And then, as per the previous caller, that area end of the market is there's no shortage of options there. Tesla Model Y is obviously the direct competitor to a 7X or one of the direct competitors. And there's a lot more coming from a whole bunch of different brands. So it's, one I should have mentioned previously too is the MG S6 is really good buying in that end of the market. As I said, the Teslas are worth a look. I'm trying to think where else to go. Geely's got a smaller one. They haven't got the bigger one. The Hyundai Alexio, Toyota BZ4X. There's a bunch there, but as I said, MG S6 is one of the better ones. Tesla Model Y is one of the good ones. Haven't driven that Mazda yet.
3: Okay, no worries. Thanks for your help.
2: All right.
3: Have a great day.
2: No worries, Kim. Thank you. One of my texters says, hi, is Philip on tonight? He sounded unwell yesterday. Yeah, he's still here. I know, he's not sounding much better, is he? Margaret in Brisbane texting Phil and Toby, I'm a driving instructor. I use a Kia Rio, but I'm thinking of updating to an EV. Interested to hear if Toby thinks I should stick with a regular car to teach.

0: I would call an EV a regular car as well. But, well, I don't think it's going to make an enormous difference in terms of the cars. Obviously, the idea that a lot of the brands try to do with an EV is get them behaving similarly to what
1: they don't drive that dramatically differently.
0: No, I mean, you get things like regenerative braking, but a lot of them have adjustability to that. So when you lift off the throttle and it can brake quite dramatically, which the Teslas do, they've got quite aggressive regen. But you can often adjust that on the other cars. So that's one thing that's different. Obviously, how the throttle responds is generally sharper, is generally quicker than it is in a petrol car. But no, there'll be a lot of similarities. So I would say if you are, I can't see any negatives with going to it, with heading to that for driving, instructing and so on. And that's obviously where the market's heading. So, yeah.
1: Give it a go. Okay. Hmm. Just back on resales, Carmel's texted us saying, Toby, just sold my Mazda 2 Neo, 11 years old, $10,000. Genuine 66,000 on the clock, full service records, always garaged. I had many, many buyers.
0: Yeah.
1: She said.
0: Yeah, yeah. And I find that happens with some of those older cars. If you've got one in good condition and relatively low kilometres, they're certainly worth something. And and this whole thing of cars are worthless, and a lot of people have tried to say this about EVs, oh, they're worthless after a few years. Well, they're not worthless. Go and have a look at the classifieds. Look through what's for sale.
1: Tom from Eltham's got a question on these lines too. G'day, Tom.
2: Hey, how you going?
1: Not bad. Where you go?
2: I've got this is sort of not too relevant, but it's relevant. So I've got a 1986 Volvo 240, which has been running for 500,000 Ks. It's running absolutely sweet.
0: Yep.
2: As you know, very reliable, I guess, longevity of a car.
0: Mm.
2: And you get those with your Land Cruisers and your Toyotas and, you know, very, very good reliability. But because they came out in the 90s or whatever, we know that they're very good, reliable cars, and that's what we learned they were. How are we going to know that electric vehicles are going to become, like, how do we know about the reliability in the future? Like, what are your thoughts on that?
0: Yeah, well, I mean, ultimately,
2: electric vehicles.
0: Yeah, ultimately, with any brand and any car, and we've had people on this show ring up and say, oh, is the 300 series Land Cruiser, is that going to be as reliable as the 200 series? I wouldn't have a clue. When the thing's brand new, no one can guarantee you that it's going to be as reliable. I guess all you got to look at is say, okay, Toyota with its Land Cruisers generally does a pretty good job on the engineering and generally makes them to last a long time. So it would be surprising if it didn't, but you can't guarantee that. So looking at the entire market, doesn't matter what brand you point at and what technology you point at, I can't give you a guarantee on any of them being reliable in 10, 20, 30 years, other than to say, again, look at the history of the brand, all that sort of stuff. What I would say about EVs is there have been numerous studies. So there was a study come out a week or two ago from the UK talking about battery longevity and talking about issues with electric cars and the sorts of issues that came up. And battery failure wasn't even in the top five, I think it was, issues that they were having.
1: That seems not to be an issue now, isn't it?
0: It's proving more and more not to be an issue. And the problem was
1: that is, the battery will last long as the car will last.
0: Often, it's looking like they're going to last longer than the car. So, unfortunately, early on, some of the early EVs, the Nissan Leaf being the most obvious, had very bad battery degradation that's given them a bit of a bad name. So, there's no guarantees other than to say that, the battery seem to be lasting longer. There's very little to go wrong with the motors. The motors are fairly simple things, far simpler than an internal combustion engine. And the rest of the car, a lot of it is shared with a petrol or diesel car. So it's, they've all got suspension and brakes and everything else. So I would say take Toyota as a brand. I would think the Toyota EVs, I would anticipate, and I can't guarantee, obviously, but I'd anticipate that they'll probably last as long as the Toyota petrol cars. I think that's how they would have engineered them, and the technology itself should go the distance.
1: Yeah, all right. Thanks, Tom. It's a question I think that a lot of people wonder about when new technology arrives.
0: So yeah.
1: Gary's got a good question. G'day, Gary.
3: Hi. Hi, Toby. I've got an EV6, a Kia EV6, and it's frustrating. I'm registered with three of the charging companies and so on, and why haven't we just got, like in the UK, just tap and go? What's the problem?
0: The problem is.

0: you're right. It is ludicrous and it's frustrating the way they've done it. I think what's basically happened is the various charging networks, there's sort of 5 or 6 big ones and probably another 10 or so, 10 to maybe 15 smaller ones, have all decided, oh, we want to keep the data, we want to be in charge of how people are paying, and they want to have that control in a way that that you're using their app, that they've got your details, all that sort of stuff. It is just madness. Why they didn't just use credit cards is beyond me, and some of them are starting to now use credit cards, but it's crazy what's gone on, because it is so frustrating for people when they first get an EV and they've got that negative experience of having to sign up to 3, 4, 5, 6 different apps, set up accounts, all that sort of stuff. The one thing that can save you a little bit, and it doesn't work with all of them, and the main one is Tesla, doesn't do this, but an RFID card, so radio frequency, whatever it is, it basically looks like a credit card generally. They're about that size. You can buy them for usually about $10, and that'll have a code on it. It looks a bit like a number plate, like a rego number, and you can put that in your app. So you still got to create the app. You've still got to create the account. Sorry, you've got to create the account and then sign up to it. But you can then use that card instead of having to open the app the whole time. So that's one slight way around it. A little bit less painful. There is still pain there. But as I said, the industry is starting to embrace that new technology called credit cards a little bit more, which is can't happen soon enough, I reckon.
1: Yes, exactly.
2: I've got RFID cards for two of the suppliers, but the NRMA haven't got it yet.
0: No.
2: And they're one of the big ones around. I can't believe why they wouldn't have it. But
0: no,
2: anyway,
0: I've
2: got to wait for it.
0: And just two things on that. So you're right, NRMA doesn't have it yet, but NRMA, I believe, is starting to use credit cards. So on some of their ones, they're starting to use credit cards. And the second thing is you don't generally need two RFID cards. So that RFID card, you can use the number on multiple accounts. So you don't need to get one for every single app that you want to use. So you didn't need two. You probably only needed one. And that card, it may be branded Eevee or ChargeFox or whatever, but you can still use that number in your other accounts. So you'll just go into the app, put in that code in there, and it will still work on that card. So you don't need multiple RFID cards generally.
1: Okay, thanks, Gary. 1-300-800-222 is the number. Annie from Melbourne says, I've got a Toyota Yaris ZR 2014, 93,000 Ks, one owner, I can get 12 grand. You can't kill Toyotas. Well, yeah, that's true. Mark from Mount White. G'day, Mark.
3: Good evening, Bob. Good evening, Toby.
0: G'day.
3: Not a huge fan of EVs, but I have been leaning towards plug-ins.
0: Mm-hmm.
3: Big fan on YouTube of Edison Motors from Canada.
0: Mm-hmm.
3: They're building serial plug-in EVs. Well, hybrids, I should say.
0: Yep.
3: So I know that Nissan have brought in serial hybrids in the X-Trail and a couple of other models. Are anyone else going to be bringing serial hybrids rather than parallel hybrids?
0: Yes, you're talking series hybrid rather than serial, yeah?
3: Sorry, yes, thank you very much. But, yeah.
0: Series. So, yeah, the difference being that in a parallel hybrid, it can the engine, so the petrol engine and or the electric motor can power the car at any, at different times. Whereas in a series, it is it's only the electric motor doing the work and the engine is there as a generator. So, yeah, there are others doing it. I mean, you go back to Holden with the Volt and they were one of the first. There was a slight, at about 140 k's an hour, I think, it would the engine would kick in and power the car directly, but generally it was a plug-in hybrid, series hybrid. So, and there's a lot more going on. So the next step, one of the next steps we're seeing is EREVs or REEVs, so extended range electric vehicles, and they're essentially plug-in hybrids where it is exactly what you're talking about. They only drive, the electric motor is the only thing driving the wheels. So we're starting to see that. A lot of the US makers are starting to do that with pickup trucks. And there's a bit going on in that space generally. So there's you'll start to see, I think, more of it. But even now the plug-in hybrids, I touched on it earlier with some of the Chinese ones. A lot of them these days are doing without gearboxes. So the engine, the petrol engine, will drive the car at higher speeds, but only at above usually about 70 or 80 k's an hour. So effectively the engine is sort of locked in fourth gear, something like that. So below that, the electric motor does the work. Above that, the engine can kick in. Yeah, so they end up taking out
1: half the gearbox.
0: Either have a smaller gearbox or basically no gearbox. And so, yeah, saves a bit of weight and makes it a bit simpler.
1: All right. 1-300-800-222 is the number. Text comments. Is BYD short for backyard or bring your dream? No, it's build your dream, isn't it?
0: Build your dreams, yeah. Which the early cars into Australia had that written across them, and they realised that was a bit daggy, so they got rid of it and made it BYD.
1: BYD. Nick says, with all the talk about solid-state batteries coming soon, should I wait? Well, this is a perennial question.
0: It is.
1: They're not here yet.
0: No, they're not here yet. And keep in mind, Toyota promised them, I think it was 2019, they said they have solid-state batteries. So, look, a lot of brands working on them. Mercedes, Toyota, Nissan, the Chinese brands, all working on them. They're not here yet. And I guess if the question is, will there be better battery technology in a year or two or three, the answer is absolutely yes, because batteries are the most expensive component in the car. That is the highest tech component that the car makers work on. There's an incredible amount of research and development going into new battery chemistries to batteries generally. And not just for cars, but obviously cars have kickstarted it a fair bit. But yes, there will be better batteries around. But as I said earlier, there's also some decent tech out there now that seems to be reasonable value.
1: Yep. Okie doke. Darren from Burwood. G'day, Darren.
4: Hey, guys. I get really frustrated at the amount of ignorance that's going on amongst EV dealers. They don't seem to know anything, especially the specifics about home charging. It drives me crazy.
0: Yeah, I mean, there's a lot of there's a big knowledge void, I find, in terms of people not knowing what's required necessarily at home, and a lot of people thinking you need three phase, which very, very, very few people need three phase. I'm not saying it's a negative, but there's no point in most instances spending a lot of money and getting three phase. Yeah, with home charging, it is a challenge. And, you know, a lot of people will be fine just running it off a standard PowerPoint. If you're doing less than 100 kilometres a day, a regular PowerPoint can do the trick.
1: Because you just do it overnight and it's fine.
0: Yeah.
4: Here's my question. Is a standard house set up at 10 amps, so you're only going to get 2.4 kilowatts? Is that usually how it goes?
0: So a standard PowerPoint is 10 amps. So, yeah, 2.3, 2.4 kilowatts. But you can run. So most houses, I think, have 63 amps coming in through the wire from the street. But you can run a 32 amp cable, so you can get your electrician to wire a 32 amp cable from the box, so from your meter box, to wherever you need it, and that will then give you single phase 7.4 kilowatt of EV charging. So that's what a lot of people do, and that's probably the most obvious one to and potentially the most cost effective. The biggest cost is likely to be getting it from the meter box to the garage. So if your meter box is right next to the garage, it might cost $100-$200. If it's not, as I worked out recently, it cost me $2,000. So it was so it can cost a bit to do it, but
4: and essentially the next step up is 3 32-amp cables, which is what everyone calls three-phase, which will give you up to 22 kilowatts, roughly.
0: Yeah, that's right. So, but you know, most houses aren't necessarily wired for that, and that's what I say to people, don't go pulling three-phase into your house just for an EV because you're not going to need it. If you're doing a new build and the electrician says it'll only cost a couple hundred bucks, then fine, go and give it a crack. But for most people, single-phase will work. But yeah, I mean, it's so 32 amps is the one that, that does that... you know, that's the max I think you can get. I'll probably be proven wrong by an electrician here, but I think that's the max you can get from a single phase from the meter box to the garage.
1: Yeah. Okay.
4: Another quick one. Have you tried the new XPeng G6?
0: Haven't tried the updated one. So I've driven the one previously. They did an update, obviously, as part of their relaunch in Australia, and I haven't driven that yet. But the previous one was a good thing. It was a great thing. It was one of the better ones of those mid-sized electric SUVs, but I haven't driven the update, no.
4: What are your thoughts on that compared to the Zeekr X?
0: Zeekr X or 7X? Because the 7X is the more obvious.
4: The smaller one, yeah.
0: Yeah, the X. Yeah. Well, the X is obviously smaller, so Zeekr X is a smaller car.

0: And Zeca 7X sells in higher numbers, but the X, I think, is a great car, and particularly the update they just did to it 3 or 4 months ago. Yeah. Obviously brought in more range, so a bigger battery. They freshened up the interior in particular and sharpened the pricing. So once you put all that into the mix, it turned out to be a – it was already a decent car, and now I think it's a really good car for the money.
1: Mm. Okay.
2: Yeah. Righto. I've found out the new G6 is coming out. I'll be able to – right this Saturday, so it'll be interesting to see how it goes.
0: Yeah, they're on the road, but as I said, I haven't driven that updated one yet.
1: Okay. Thanks, Darren. Hi, guys, says Johnny. We did a cheap upgrade from a 10-amp socket in the garage to a 15-amp socket, similar to what you have for your caravan with the big earth pin. It was cheap, it was easy, and it doubled the charging speed.
0: Yeah, I mean, theoretically, shouldn't double the charging speed.
1: It'd
0: be 50% more, but depending on what you had there. But that does rely on, so it's not going to do anything. Most EVs come with a, some people call them a granny charger. It's just the thing that plugs into the standard power point. Almost all of them these days are 10 amps. By updating your plug to a 15-amp plug, it is going to make no difference. You're still plugging the charger is not going to pull more than 10 amps out of that 15-amp plug, so it's not going to make a difference. So you would have to upgrade the charger too to benefit from that 15-amp plug.
1: Yeah. On EV longevity, my text says my 2016 pre-May Tesla Model S has 116,000 Ks, same brake pads. The battery's over 90% capacity. And still the best part, free to lifetime charging. Oh, you did for those things.
0: Yeah, the early ones.
1: It's the best buy ever. I bought it in 2018 secondhand.
0: Yeah, wow. So yeah, the very early Teslas did have lifetime charging, which is a bonus for a lot of people. And I've spoken to Uber drivers who said, yeah, that's partly why they bought it. They think it's awesome. But the one point I'd make on that with the brake pads, so some brands, Porsche being one of them, have a mandatory brake pad replacement on their EVs. It's usually around about 6 years because they say after that the pad material could start to degrade, you can get excessive corrosion, all sorts of stuff. So on a, whatever that was, a 10-year-old car or whatever, I'd be considering new brake pads or at least get someone to check them and say, are these pads all right? Because you're not going to be using them much in everyday driving, but that one time you do need them for an emergency stop, if they have degraded and if they're not right, then it's obviously an issue.
1: My text, fast-charging batteries are being developed in China, 20 minutes for 95% from a 10% remaining charge. There are more than one maker. Also, China's now got battery-changing stations, cars driven in, battery swapped in 3 minutes.
0: Yeah, so
1: that's not going to happen here, is it?
0: No, so that's NIO that does the battery swap, and I don't think it'll happen here. It looks like we're going to get the NIO brand, but it's enormously challenging in Australia, and if you look at
1: it's
0: the charging...
1: It's not practical, is it?
0: You know, so BMW is just launching the new iX3 now, mid-sized SUV. That's going to have, so it's 805 kilometres of range standard, and it's going to be able to put in 300 kilometres of range in 10 minutes. So you can stop for 10 minutes at the right charger. 10 minutes later, you'll have 300 extra kilometres of range. So that's here now. That car is on sale today, and it can do that level of charging. And the stuff that's coming out of China is faster again. So it's looking like being, we talk about the fastest chargers in Australia now, I think they're 404 or 450 kilowatts. There are megawatt plus chargers, so 1,000 kilowatt plus chargers coming in the next few months. And they are looking like doing a 300 odd kilometre charge in 5 minutes. So it's...
1: there you go.
0: The challenge will be putting them in the right place, because they're expensive chargers, and so that's going to be the challenge, is making sure they're in the right spots, and that will take a heck of a lot longer. The proof of concept's here, but it'll take longer to be useful.
1: We've got time for a quick one from Andrew. G'day, Andrew.
3: Yeah, g'day, guys. How are we going?
1: Yeah, good.
3: Yeah,
1: have to be quick here, Andrew, but go on.
3: Just in relation to right to repair laws, I've got a 2024 GWM Canon, and I've just recently found out that I can't take it other than the dealership to get service. I bought that, there was a law saying that you couldn't sell cars in Australia unless they released the information. Is that correct?
0: So certainly under Australian consumer law, yes, you've got to be able to, they can't force you to take it back to the dealership. You could take it to other dealers, you know, independent mechanics and so on to get it checked out. The industry years ago started pushing back on the amount they'd spent on software to make it so they were trying to charge the small mechanics a heap of money to be able to access the software essentially. But I know a lot of the brands have signed up to make it affordable. So they still charge them, but it might be, you know, $50 or $100 or something instead of thousands that they were trying to get previously. So most brands are doing that. I have no idea where GWM's at and whether they are part of that, but it doesn't sound right, and it doesn't sound certainly you should be able to go somewhere else to get the car serviced. I can try and look into that and see what I can learn about it, but off the top of my head, as I said, I'm not sure where GWM plays in that space.
1: Look into it, because it's probably not legal, actually.
0: Yeah. No, certainly under consumer law, I said, people have to be able to – you can't say you must service it with us. It's got to be able to be serviced elsewhere, so yeah.
1: Yeah, a common misconception, actually. All right, Toby, we've just about done. What have you been driving? You've been driving a Sea Lion 5?
0: Sea Lion 5, yeah, which was pretty sharp. Interesting where they've cut some of the costs. So it had a panoramic sunroof and it's got an electric driver's seat. It only had a heated driver's seat. So I thought, that's interesting. They've saved a fraction of money there, and you can see where they're starting to save a bit of money. But bang for buck, it's a pretty impressive thing. So, yeah, in terms of the, you know, 42 or 43 grand, something like that, drive away, it's pretty sharp.
1: Another thing they could get rid of, heated steering wheels. Completely useless.
0: I'm not sure if the people in Tasmania and Melbourne would agree.
1: Come on.
0: And weirdly, I've started using them occasionally on a really cold day. I love firing up a heated steering wheel. But I agree, it's not a massive one. But keep in mind the cost. It wouldn't cost that much. So
1: maybe. All right, Tobes, always terrific talking. So appreciate it. Thank you.
0: Cool, yeah, pleasure.
1: We'll see you back in a couple of weeks. Toby Hagen is a professional motoring writer, and he's committed to accuracy and fairness in all his reportings. All right, coming up, we've got the Nightlife News Breakdown with Krishani Danji. We'll do that straight after the news.
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0: ABC News with Andrew Kaloupis. The CFMEU's new administrator says the Victorian branch is holding back efforts to clean up the union. 2 years ago, all branches of the construction arm of the union were placed into administration by the federal government, following revelations the union had been infiltrated by organised crime. Michael Crosby has told 7:30 the administration process will continue, even if resistance to reform persists.
1: In Victoria particularly, we have an organised opposition. Every day that goes by, they're taking shots at the administration over and over and over again. It's ludicrous. There were things wrong with the way the union was run, terribly wrong. We're fixing it up. Just get on board.
0: The US military says it's carried out a fresh wave of strikes against Iran in response to recent Iranian attacks on US forces. Targets include command centres, missile and drone facilities, and maritime capabilities. Here's the BBC's Yolande Nell.
2: US Central Command says that over 2 hours it struck dozens of targets belonging to Iran's Revolutionary Guard Corps. Iranian state media say that the island of Kerchem in the Strait of Hormuz and other southern locations were hit, with explosions also reported in the west of the country. In northern Egypt, maritime security experts say drone strikes started fires on two natural gas vessels, one of which was US-owned. Local authorities haven't confirmed the cause of the blaze. Egypt, a US ally, hasn't previously been directly attacked by Iran in the recent conflict.
0: At least 8 people have been killed and dozens injured after a large-scale Russian aerial attack on locations across Ukraine. Russia's defense ministry says its forces struck what it called military facilities across Ukraine. But President Volodymyr Zelensky says dozens of homes, businesses and infrastructure facilities have been destroyed or damaged in the capital Kyiv and the western city of Lviv. Lviv Mayor Andrei Sadovy says residents are helping with rescue efforts.
3: It's difficult to say how many people may still be trapped under the rubble. More than 20 people have received medical assistance and some have been sent to hospital. These are barbarians, not human beings. They're deliberately attacking residential buildings and killing civilians.
0: Officials in Japan say the number of people known to have died after this week's powerful earthquake in the south of the country has risen to at least 30. Rescue teams continue to work through the rubble in the Kumamoto Prefecture on Kyushu Island, searching for survivors. Minari Hubara of the Japanese Red Cross says thousands of people have fled to

0: emergency shelters.
1: There are still some areas without running water and electricity. Because of this, many people are struggling, especially vulnerable groups, including elderly persons and children, are particularly at risk. There are more than 400 evacuation centers open where over 8,000 people stay.
0: Neurologists say an early blood test for Alzheimer's disease will be a great tool for people concerned about getting the disease. Clinical trials for the tests were announced upon the opening of the Asia Pacific Centre of Excellence at the Neuroscience Research Australia Institute in Sydney. There are hopes it'll help identify changes before brain disorder symptoms appear. The National Health and Medical Research Council's Dr. Emma Devaney says it's only a tool and that people must manage their own lifestyles to prevent risk.
2: Lifestyle modification can have a significant impact. Exercise is so important. Good sleep, monitoring high blood pressure, high cholesterol, thinking about family risk. All of those things are really important as we manage our risk going forward.
0: Victoria's chief vet says the state's first case of H5 bird flu was identified by a member of the public. Victoria's first suspected case of the deadly H5N1 strain has been detected in a greater crested tern found in Portland in the state's west. Dr. Graham Cook says surveillance efforts rely heavily on the public reporting dead or injured birds.
3: They're asking really for the public to keep on reporting dead and injured birds because that is how we will understand the extent of this first detection and whether it is moving into other birds in our native ecosystem.
0: To sport and in the AFL, Geelong has risen to fourth on the ladder with a 25-point win against Collingwood at the MCG. The Cats set up the win with 9 goals in the first two quarters to Collingwood's 4. Geelong continued to dominate in the second half to win 15-7, 97 to 10-12, 72. You're up to date with the latest from ABC News.
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2: Yes, well, hello to you and how are you? Philip Clark with you on ABC Radio. If you're into the footy, by the way, Geelong up against Collingwood. And as Paul from Plandon says, how about those Roosters? A lot of happy people in the eastern suburbs. Yes, the eastern suburbs Roosters beating the Cowboys at 82-12, a flogging anyway. So the season continues. It's Thursday night. It's July the 30th. Happy to have your company too. Sorry about croaky voice. I'm sure after the weekend I'll be back on deck. It's 11:06 Eastern. It's 9:06 in WA, 11:24 in South Australia and the Territory, right through the Pacific, courtesy of Radio Australia, as you know. Moresby at 11:06. Tuvalu, Fiji and Kiribati at 1:06. All right, coming up in this hour, the Nightlife News Breakdown with Krishani Danji. We'll have a chat with Matthew Doran, the ABC's fabulous Middle East correspondent, who always loves speaking with Matthew. And we'll talk about sausages in this hour as well. A bit later on, Dave's Disc. By the way, Dave's going to pay tribute to the great Willie Nelson. So we're looking forward to that after the Mighty Challenge. Thanks for the texters, by the way. Wherever you live, maybe a heated steering wheel isn't needed, but in Hobart it's wonderful, says Janet in Hobart. I don't need to blast the heating. A warm steering wheel and the seat are all I need. Loving my Skoda. There you go. Philip and Cogra says, yes, Phil, heated steering wheels can be eliminated by gloves. I just think they're really, you know, by the time you put your hands on the wheel and get going, I mean, really, is that is that the most important thing in life? Maybe that's why I'm not in charge of designing cars, hey? 1-300-800-222 is the number. Let's get this hour started with the Nightlife News Breakdown.
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2: Time for Nightlife News Breakdown. E-Safety Commissioner Julie Inman-Grant is heading to the federal court, and in her sights is the messaging platform Telegram. Following a year-long investigation, eSafety alleges that Telegram has failed to comply with systemic safety obligations under the Online Safety Act's relevant electronic services standard in relation to pro-terror material appearing on the platform, as well as failing to minimise the risk of future breaches. She had this to say.
3: We have alleged that Telegram has failed to detect, deter and disrupt pro-terror material on its service, has failed to remove pro-terror material after becoming aware of it, including after reports by Australian end users were made, and has failed to remove accounts, groups and channels connected to that content.
2: She also went on to say that
3: it is more important than ever that digital platforms meet their obligations to protect the Australian community. Australians have the right to expect that services operating and generating revenue in this country are responsible for preventing platforms from being used to spread material that can radicalize, incite violence and cause real-world harm.
2: Well, to try and unravel what it all means is Krishani Danji, political reporter and live blogger for Guardian Australia. Krishani, good evening. Welcome back to Nightlife.
4: Good evening, Philip.
2: Well, for those who might not know about Telegram, what kind of online service is it anyway?
4: It's a messaging platform that's used by about 1 billion people all around the world and around 1.5 million in Australia. So it's not the sort of biggest, most widely used social media platform, but it is one that a lot of people are on.
2: So it's like WhatsApp.
4: Essentially, it is like WhatsApp, but it's more private, and it tends to be used, as sort of Julie Inman-Grant says there, by people that are sometimes posting nefarious content. So we know that previously groups like the White Australia Party, the White Australia Group, those self-declared neo-Nazis have used Telegram as a private messaging platform. So, you know, those are some of the groups that use it. There are also, you know, plenty of people that are using it, as a regular messaging platform for themselves. But that sort of potentially gives you a bit of an idea of what it's used for. I mean, it was set up by a Russian guy who now lives in the Gulf. And Telegram is no stranger to countries complaining about its content and its policies and the way that it deals with illicit content. It's faced proceedings in France. It's currently facing proceedings in Russia. Russia saying that they haven't done enough to get rid of Ukrainian content, and now they're facing a challenge in the federal court in Australia as well.
2: All right. What kind of penalties is Telegram potentially facing here?
4: Lots and lots of money. Basically, if the federal court finds that they did fail to remove pro-terror material after becoming aware of it, they risk civil penalties of up to $54.6 million for not complying with Australia's codes and standards. And we know that the government has tried really hard to kind of crack down on these platforms recently, and we know that, you know, particularly now after the Bondi terror attacks, Australians are very cognizant of and are very concerned about, you know, what it means when we have sort of bad content or dangerous content filtering through social media and spreading through social media, what that means in terms of people potentially being radicalized of all different types of ideology, like all of this spreads online. And so the government is sort of trying to make more of an effort, and eSafety is making an effort to be really visible to try and crack down on all this stuff happening.
2: Wow, but they can be fined, what, penalties of up to $55 million or something, is that right?
4: Yeah, $54 million, okay. $54.9 million.
2: But this bloke, Pavel Durov, who owns it, lives in the Gulf, and I don't suspect will open his checkbook, will he? What happens if they don't pay?
4: It seems unlikely that they would want to pay, but the government says, or rather the eSafety Commissioner says, that they have some powers to be able to potentially ban the app and ban that service from Australia. It's a power that they've never really used before. And again, something that in an online space can sometimes be difficult to do. And we know that with the social media ban, for example, people find ways of getting around it all the time. But it does send a pretty clear message as to how seriously they are trying to take this.
2: This is what Julie Inman Grant had to say about the prospect of just closing them down.
5: Under circumstances like this, we could apply to the federal court and ask that the service be ceased. We've never used those powers. We'll see how this all plays out and whether that kind of action is warranted.
2: Yes, there might be some backlash, I guess, if you shut it down.
4: But yeah, but,
2: the government could probably wear that, couldn't they?
4: I reckon that they could. It's not a Facebook. It's not a Meta. No. It's not an Instagram. It's one that has a large, as I said before, like 1.5 million Australian users monthly. But it's not a sort of tier one, well-known social media platform. And because I think of its reputation as being one where in multiple countries, including Australia, they've found dangerous material on there. In France, Telegram faced charges around or faced court action around child abuse material that had been left on its platform, and it didn't do enough to stop that, deter that, or get rid of that. I think, you know, some Australians would sort of be aware of that, have concerns about that, and so it's one that the government might in fact have some support over.
2: I would think so. Yes, eSafety under Julie Inman Grant's been quite aggressive. I mean, she, in pursuing these online giants, we saw that she took on Elon Musk's ex, formerly Twitter, over child abuse. What do we make of Julie Inman Grant? Has she been effective, do you think?
4: I'd say so. I mean, it's obviously an uphill battle when you're dealing with these gigantic tech conglomerates that have huge money and huge resourcing behind them, and some of them don't really care about, you know, what the government wants or what the eSafety Commissioner wants to do. They won't turn up to court. They won't pay fines. They won't listen to rules. They don't care about regulations. I mean, at a time like this where people are particularly concerned about the hatred that we see on social media, the way that content kind of spreads around, I think people probably do want to see someone who's out there doing these things I haven't actually, I wonder, because obviously there's a really big difference between what we see and, you know, as journalists, what we kind of filter through and then what people at home actually then kind of absorb. And I do wonder if you're sitting at home either watching TV or reading the newspaper, how kind of well known she is. But certainly, like, she does a huge amount of media. She's constantly making public appearances. And so, you know, you can definitely see the effort that she's making to try and make what she's doing well known with the public.
2: Yeah. All right. Well, keeping with matters both technology related and in the federal court, the Australian Communications and Media Authority announced today that it has commenced proceedings in the federal court against Optus in relation to the telco's 2025 outage. Now, that was the outage which occurred in September last year, went for almost 14 hours, was linked to two deaths. And the announcement comes as news emerges that maybe Optus's parent company, Singtel, has got jack of it all and is actively looking to sell off a stake in the telco worth billions. Now, this isn't the first or likely the last time that ACMA's faced off against Optus. What are they alleging here, Krishani?
4: It's pretty incredible stuff. I mean, it was a huge news story when it happened in September, and it's still sort of so relevant now. ACMA is alleging that Optus breached two sections of the law more than 1,000 times when all of those emergency calls, those 000 calls on its network, failed. So essentially, they're also up for a huge amount of money, fines of up to $251 million from from this lawsuit by ACMA. They're saying that Optus failed to give essentially some customers access to emergency call services, ensure that those calls were transferred properly when the company suffered an outage, which, as you say, led to two deaths. Each breach of each section carries a maximum fine of $250,000. So the company could actually be found, if it was found guilty of two breaches, the maximum fine could be $500 million.
2: Yeah, it could be. It could be. Yeah, exactly. Look, at the same time, as I said, it's going to be facing off with ACMA. Optus's parent company, Singtel, was reported today to be looking to try and sell off some of its stake in Optus. What do we know about this? Are they trying to get out of the Australian market? It's been a bugbear for them, problem for them for a while. Maybe they're jack of it, are they?
4: Yeah, well, it's a Singaporean telecommunications company, Singtel, and they were in Australia last year. And when the Singaporean leader came to Australia last year, there were words exchanged between Australia's Prime Minister and the Singaporean leader about this issue. Now, they're looking at selling a sort of 30% stake of Optus, so not the whole share, but a significant stake of the company, which would be a minority stake. We don't know a huge amount about it. I've seen some reporting in the Australian Financial Review. They're the ones that have first reported this. And apparently Singtel had sort of reached out looking for a potential buyer of a minority stake. And now it looks like New Zealand company, a Wellington-based infrastructure investor, Morrison, might be having a look at it. They've been talking to superannuation companies in Australia as well. Their sort of pitch is to bring Optus home. Again, it would be a minority stake, but could be very interesting because I believe this might be the first time that Optus isn't wholly owned by one company.
2: Yes, exactly. I suppose given its own recent outage that Telstra would be looking somewhat nervously at the outcome of these actions against Optus, would they?
4: They absolutely will be, and particularly depending on what the court finds and how much they get fined, I'm sure that Telstra will be looking very nervously and making sure that all of their systems are in order. I mean, that's the reason why you do these things, right? When you've got a big conglomerate in Telstra and in Optus, if one fails, they need to be properly held to account. So you raise the standards of the whole sector.
2: Yep, indeed. All right, look, just finally, there's the difficult issue of working with children checks. Now, these are the legal checks that people who work with children must undertake to show they're safe to be around children in capacities when they're working or volunteering. Now, we've sadly seen in many cases that the current regime's got a number of cracks through which abusers seem to be able to slip, working directly with children, and that has led to permanent harm. There have long been calls for reforms in the way that we allow people to work with children and the way that these working with children checks operate across Australia. Krishani, what's happening tomorrow? There's a drop on something that might be the first step towards some positive change here.
4: That's right. So it's another step in the right direction. So essentially the Attorneys General of all the states and territories and the Commonwealth Attorney General are meeting tomorrow to talk about this. The government last year, after a string of really awful, serious allegations around child safety breaches and child abuse in childcare centres particularly, came to light, the government realised, I mean, this is something that's been going on for quite a long time, Philip. There was a report that was done years ago, about 10 years ago now, that recommended a proper national working with children program that would allow, because essentially what it is at the moment is each state and territory has their own working with children check scheme and they don't really talk to each other, which means that an alleged abuser who is in Queensland, for example, can then come to Victoria or New South Wales or South Australia, and they're not really raising any red flags when they do that with the local authorities. And so essentially what they're trying to work towards is the states and territories would still have their own systems, but that the rules would be the same, the sort of base rules would be the same, the standards would be very similar across them, and it means that if a person with a working with children check has had their check banned in one state, they're then banned in all states, and then any kind of red flags that are raised in one area are then raised across the whole country, so they're sort of talking to each other. The problem here is that there's a lot of kind of intricate details that need to be worked through. There's multiple pieces of legislation across each of the states and territories, which means that by the time we actually have a proper working with children check that's national, it's actually 2 years away, mid-2020.

0: 2028 is the timeline that they've currently given. And that is if all of these pieces of work actually happen on time. So tomorrow what's taking place is there's this meeting and they're going to sort of discuss what those minimum rules will be and how they can sort of set these minimum standards to ensure that each level is raised so that we have better rules around being able to identify and make sure that people who shouldn't be on that system aren't.
1: Yeah, well, that would be a good thing. I mean, there's been some quite horrific stories, one in particular that's come up recently, I think, that, that you know, would ring alarm bells for anybody concerned about the safety of their children when they're not there in the hands of people who are supposed to be looking after them. All right, Krishani, good to have your time and company. Thank you. Appreciate it.
0: Thank you so much.
1: Krishani Danji, political reporter and live blogger for Guardian Australia.
2: Nightlife with Philip Clark. On ABC Radio.
1: Thank you for the text. Are you okay, says someone. You sound pretty croaky. I know. I do sound pretty croaky. it's just a cold. I'll be on the other side of it before you know it. Paul from Marrickville says, why is social media particularly social? Seems to be the exact opposite. Yeah, I agree, Paul. I agree. It's something we've talked about on the program here for a very long time. All right, let's talk to Matthew Doran. Speaking of people worth talking to, the ABC's Middle East correspondent, he's live in Jerusalem. Let's get to him next.
2: Nightlife foreign correspondent.
1: Well, the optics look familiar, but has the politics between the two leaders changed? Benjamin Netanyahu returned to Washington this week to face a more complicated relationship with President Trump. It's Benjamin Netanyahu's seventh visit to Washington since Donald Trump returned to power. That's more than any other foreign leader. But this trip comes with higher stakes as Mr. Netanyahu's campaigning for re-election. The election due before the end of the year, while navigating a relationship with Donald Trump that appears increasingly complicated. Joining us for analysis of this and what else is happening in the region, Matthew Doran, ABC's Middle East correspondent, who joins us live from Jerusalem. Matthew, good evening to you. Welcome back.
3: G'day, good to be with you.
1: Yeah, terrific to have your time too. Look, this trip by Mr. Netanyahu to Washington, what was it about? Was it more about strengthening the US-Israel relationship or about persuading Donald Trump to maintain a hard line on Iran?
3: Look, a little from column A, a little from column B, and also thrown into the mix the fact that Benjamin Netanyahu wanted to attend the funeral of Lindsey Graham, the Republican senator who died a couple of weeks ago, who was one of the most fiercely pro-Israel supporters within the US political establishment as well. Those three matters all tied in at the same time and led Benjamin Netanyahu to make this trip over to Washington. I think it's a really interesting trip for us to have a look at, because of what's happened over the last 5 months or so, because this war between the US, Israel and Iran has been dragging on now for 5 months. It started on the 28th of February. And remember, at the time, everyone was saying, certainly within the US establishment, that this was only going to take a couple of weeks before it was over there. And in that period, neither Benjamin Netanyahu or Donald Trump have met face-to-face, and they've in fact had a number of quite fiery, quite testy phone exchanges, including the well-publicized, fairly frank character assessments that Donald Trump leveled towards Benjamin Netanyahu, that he was crazy, used much stronger expletive-laden language than that, which I won't inflict on our audience tonight. But, you know, this is a relationship which has really come under a lot of strain. And it's also a relationship which Benjamin Netanyahu's political opponents have seized upon and said that he has effectively been sidelined by Donald Trump in the decision making in this process. And while he may have been instrumental in starting this war, he's been sidelined in the negotiations and the decision making over the last couple of months in particular.
1: Yes, well, Mr. Trump's got to be making some decisions here, domestic ones as well, doesn't he? This war with Iran is not going well domestically, obviously, for him. Mr. Netanyahu may not be there by the end of the year either. So he's got to extricate himself from both things, doesn't he?
3: Look, he certainly is faced with a challenge here because, as you rightly point out, domestically in the United States, this is not the most popular pursuit. And it is something which is continuing to put immense strain on the public purse, aside from everything else. We know that Pete Hegseth appeared before Congress a couple of days ago, and he informed Congress about just how much this has actually cost the US taxpayer. And it's more than $30 billion, billion with a B, since the 28th of February. That shows just how expensive this this warfare is. There. So, yes, Donald Trump does have to come up with some sort of way out of this, some sort of off-ramp, as it's often referred to. But at this point, it doesn't appear that he's willing to make any concessions on that to get the Iranians on side, and nor are the Iranians prepared to make any concessions to the United States. And as you rightly point out, Benjamin Netanyahu is also facing a political battle. He is going to the polls on the 27th of October. He is neck and neck in some of those polling, the polling figures that are coming out through various Israeli media outlets, saying that he is in for the fight of his political life here, and his handling of the Iran war has been widely criticized by some of his political opponents for very different reasons, though. They're saying that he hasn't, in fact, gone hard enough and that he's left Israel exposed here. So it's it was interesting to see how the two men walked out of that meeting. They both said that it was a positive meeting. Benjamin Netanyahu saying it was the one of the best meetings the two men have ever had, if you want to believe that sort of rhetoric, certainly putting a positive spin on it after a pretty prickly period.
1: I saw that one of the world leaders had said in relation to the Lindsey Graham funeral, I think it was Mr. Netanyahu who said, you know, Israel has had no greater friend than Lindsey Graham, and to which Donald Trump said, yes, you have. I am the greatest friend that Israel has ever had. In putting himself where he always likes to be, front and centre. But Donald Trump must be thinking, what happens if Mr. Netanyahu loses the election? Is there likely to be much substantive change in Israel's policy towards the conflict with Iran?
3: Well, this is a really important point, because at the moment, I think it's really important for us to point out to our audience that the war with Iran, and by extension, the war in Lebanon against the Iranian proxy Hezbollah, the Iranian-backed militant group there, does actually have broad support. There are it's always difficult and probably unwise to paint the Israeli population as a one homogenous block there, but in terms of conflicts, it does have support in Israel to a large extent, because Israel and Israelis have constantly been told that Iran is an existential threat to the existence of the state of Israel, and that therefore, you know, doing anything which tackles the aggression and the threats which are coming from the regime in Tehran is broadly supported. Now, in terms of how it would change if there is a change of government, it appears on face value at this stage that there wouldn't be a huge difference in terms of how what Israel's posture would be there. But certainly the suggestions are when it comes to Lebanon, that's where there would be a change. You are hearing some very strong rhetoric from people like Naftali Bennett, who is the former prime minister, who has joined forces with another former prime minister in Yair Lapid to run a joint ticket there. He has been saying that Israel needs to go harder in southern Lebanon. It needs to hold on to that buffer zone. It needs to stand up to the positions being put forward by the US to pull out of that sort of area. That conflict has, of course, been linked to the broader war with Iran, because Iran has long said that Israel needs to pull out of southern Lebanon. So it's not necessarily a huge change when it comes to the primary conflict, if we want to use that sort of term, but when it comes to the other issues that are in this part of the world, that's where some of the political divergence could well be felt.
1: It seems to be a given in Washington that Mr. Netanyahu talked Donald Trump into the attack on Iran. It hasn't gone to plan, and it hasn't worked, in the sense that if the objective was to topple a regime, spark a popular uprising and change the whole shape of the government in Iran, that hasn't worked. Iran's leadership still in place. Their nuclear ambitions are presumably, if they ever were as overt as the US and Israel are claiming, are still in place. So far, nothing much has changed. You wonder whether

0: The US also said that one of the things it wanted to do was to degrade Iranian missile capabilities. And we all know that the Gulf states have copped an absolute battering during the course of this war as a result of those missile capabilities. Then when that interim deal was signed by Donald Trump and the Iranian president Masoud Pezeshkian back in mid-June, that deal now in tatters. But that deal didn't even mention missile capabilities, much to the annoyance of those Gulf states, which see themselves as key partners for the US in this part of the world. You've also got the Strait of Hormuz, which before the 28th of February was open and free to traffic. Now the discussion is who's going to control the Strait of Hormuz and what price is going to be enforced for that control over the Strait of Hormuz. Another, difference in position there. So you are right there. The objectives here have not been necessarily met. Indeed, they've changed. And if Benjamin Netanyahu was instrumental in convincing Donald Trump that it was time to launch those strikes, Donald Trump, not that he would ever concede it, would be pretty annoyed about how that's played out.
1: Yeah, you wonder where the negotiations are at with Iran, because, you know, as I said, so far Iran has withstood American attacks, and also to some extent the ballpark has changed completely with the Strait of Hormuz. And it's clear now, isn't it, Matthew, that whatever happens, the Strait of Hormuz is never probably going to be this open and free waterway again as it was, because Iran can always, with a snap of its fingers, close it. As we've seen. So the situation in that sense is marginally worse than it was. Well, not marginally, it's considerably worse than it was. Is there a genuine path forward here? I mean, we're constantly being told by Donald Trump that they're desperate to make a deal, but and then the very next breath it'll be, you know, we're bombing the S out of them. Where do you assess the so-called negotiation, it's hard to call it a peace process, but at least the negotiation process is at.
0: Yeah, I think what you say there about Donald Trump repeatedly saying Iran is desperate to make a deal, I've lost track of how many times he has said that they're desperate to make a deal and then no deal has eventuated. I know that before the interim deal was signed back in mid-June, CNN tallied it up as to how many times Donald Trump has said a deal was imminent, it was about to be signed, and Iran was desperate for it. And I'm pretty sure off the top of my head, the figure was 38 times before it got to that point in mid-June. He certainly made similar comments since then as well. You would have to say that if these negotiations are going to go anywhere, either the US or Iran are going to have to make concessions here. Neither side is seemingly prepared to do that. They're both digging their heels in and making it very clear that they're not willing to budge on things like control over the Strait of Hormuz or sovereignty over the Strait of Hormuz. There was a proposal put forward by the Omanis, the country on the other side of the Strait of Hormuz from Iran, Oman, for the ongoing management of the Strait of Hormuz. It was backed in by the Gulf states just a couple of days ago, and then Tehran rejected that. So, you know, there's going to have to be some concessions here. And what we've seen over the last couple of weeks with 13 consecutive days of strikes by the US against Iran and retaliatory strikes from Iran against US bases and personnel across the region, that went quiet for a couple of days. It has also erupted again. Part of the pause was certainly discussed as an opportunity for those negotiations to begin again, but also the US sort of advice being given to Donald Trump that the US was falling short, or its stockpiles of interceptor missiles in this part of the world were being stretched pretty thin. If these negotiations aren't going to go anywhere and there is no prospect of a deal, that's going to put even more pressure on those stockpiles, be it military stockpiles, be it the strategic fuel reserves that the US has, be it the pressure on global markets as well. Something is going to have to give here. Otherwise, there's going to be a considerable amount of pain to come.
1: You wonder what the deal could be that would allow the US to walk away saying we achieved something, because the Iranians have always said we're not going to or trying to build a nuclear weapon, so that will remain. But that's always been their position, regardless of what their actual intent is. The US hasn't achieved, as I say, regime change. They've degraded their military, that's true, but they've still got capability, as we've seen. They continue to launch missiles. And the Strait of Hormuz is now more problematic than it was. So you wonder what sort of situation could be arrived.

0: that, which would allow the US to walk away from that saying mission accomplished, don't you?
1: Certainly, and this is why a lot of people have been for months now pointing to the previous Iran nuclear deal, the JCPOA, to use the acronym there, the Obama-era agreement, which Donald Trump pulled the U.S. out of during his first term in office, which he's repeatedly said is the worst deal in the history of the United States. When this interim deal was signed just a couple of weeks ago, now obviously in tatters, people were saying that that was no better, if not worse, than the JCPOA itself, or at least it set the U.S. and Iran on a path that was going to lead to a worse outcome for the U.S. than that previous deal did there. So you are right. There are a lot of factors here at play which do make you wonder how the U.S. is going to get out of this or how Iran is going to come to a deal. We also need to remember that the Strait of Hormuz is not the only waterway currently in play here. The Iranian-backed Houthis in Yemen, their long-running war with the Saudis, which has been running for more than a decade, had been subject to a ceasefire for the last couple of years. That has also flared up, and the Houthis are also enforcing or trying to enforce a maritime blockade against the Saudis in the Red Sea on the other side of the Arabian Peninsula through the Bab el-Mandeb Strait, which is aptly named the Gate of Tears there. This is a waterway that the Saudis have been using to try to get millions of barrels of oil out to the open market that would otherwise have been blocked through the Strait of Hormuz and through the Persian Gulf, which is where the bulk of their exports normally go. So that's somewhat cushioned the blow to global oil markets. And now that is also being threatened, certainly not in the same way and with the same sort of firepower that the Iranians are using in the Strait of Hormuz, but something else, which is also causing a headache and as part of these broader negotiations.
0: Yes. And then there's the West Bank. Matthew, my guest is Matthew Doran, ABC's Middle East correspondent. We're talking live from Jerusalem. There are high-stakes negotiations continuing, of course, between the US and Iran, but there's meanwhile a big Israeli crackdown in the occupied West Bank. Now, this seems to have intensified as the Israeli military has launched an aggressive wide-scale military operation, storming several towns and villages. There's a view that Israel is using all of this confusion and conflict to consolidate more and more territory in the West Bank, despite international prohibitions about it. What's going on, Matthew?
1: So this is always bubbling away. It's always simmering away in the West Bank, and the tensions there have been clear for decades. But this latest flare-up began last Friday, so almost a week ago, just outside the city of Nablus, which is sort of in the central northern part of the West Bank, north of Jerusalem and Ramallah for that matter. There was a group of Israeli settlers who were hiking from their settlement through the edge of a Palestinian village just outside of Nablus. The village is called Tel, and they came across some Palestinians there. There's been an altercation between the two groups, and as a result, there's been a shooting there. Two Israeli settlers have been killed, and four Palestinians have been killed there. Now, video from the scene showed that at one stage, one of the Palestinians was wrestling with one of the armed Israeli settlers, took his rifle and shot him, and that's then created this situation where the settlers, also backed in by Israeli soldiers who were with them, have then opened fire on some of the Palestinians. As a result, over the following days, there have been a wide range of Israeli settler attacks. We went to one scene, which was a partially constructed mosque about half an hour away from Tel, which was not only set on fire by settlers, but also had graffiti on the front of the building, which said in Hebrew the words revenge there. This has been bubbling away, simmering away for the entire week. You're right, the Israeli military did enforce a crackdown across that area over the course of the last few days. Cities and villages have been effectively isolated from the rest of the West Bank, and there is a fear that this is building to another flashpoint there. The issue of settlements in the West Bank, and we do need to stress that these settlements, according to international law, a ruling of the International Court of Justice, which Israel does not recognise, the ICJ said that these settlements are illegal, not only in the West Bank, but also in East Jerusalem, which is on the Israeli side of the security wall there. This is an ongoing situation, and the settler violence continues to be dismissed by Israeli authorities as, you know, 100, 150 people who are acting beyond what should be happening there, beyond how settlers should be behaving. But it is a much wider problem. The IDF identify it as a problem and are concerned. And again, leading into an election campaign, or in an election campaign, because the Israeli parliament has now been dissolved ahead of that poll, there is a fear that this could become even more of a political issue than it normally is, and that there could be Israeli politicians, particularly within the current government, people like Bezalel Smotrich, the finance minister, Itamar Ben-Gvir, the national security minister, two men who themselves live in settlements in the occupied West Bank, that they could use this to further inflame that situation and take advantage of what's going on.
0: Yeah, indeed. Matthew, it's always terrific to talk with you, and our audience are saying the same, two listeners saying the same. Just a pleasure to have your clear-sighted analysis and insight as well. And also to be viewing your reports too for ABC News on television. They've just been quite compelling. Thank you. Really appreciate your time, Matthew. Thanks.
1: Always a pleasure. Cheers.
0: Matthew Doran, ABC's Middle East correspondent, speaking to me live from Jerusalem. Just quite extraordinary and amazing correspondent, someone says, and I agree with that.
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0: Mike in Rocky says, can we stop calling international agreements deals? It's a crass Trumpism that I hope leaves with him. You know, fair point, Mike, fair point. I take that. All right, we've got news coming up, the Mighty Challenge to follow. Here's Katie Lang.

0: Yeah, KV Lang and Constant Craving. Milo in the Blue Mountains says, Phil, is that you? Or has the voice of the Murray dropped by to host Night Live tonight? It is I. Hey, before the news, let's talk snags.
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3: The sausage sizzle is not exactly high cuisine, is it? But is it an Aussie classic? I mean, sausage sizzles are everywhere on the weekend, from backyards to Bunnings car parks. And, of course, we lay claim to the democracy sausage ritual, don't we, on election days. But once again, though, neighbours in New Zealand are lining up for a fight, with recent reports that the Kiwis want to lay claim to not only the term sausage sizzle, but even the recipe. Not that there are that many ingredients. As we know, with us to discuss this trans-Tasman standoff, which is worse than Farlap or Russell Crowe or indeed the Pavlova, is Dr. Jackie Newling from Museums of History New South Wales. Jackie, good evening to you and welcome to Nightlife.
4: Hello, Philip, and hello, listeners.
3: Well, the sausage sizzle is, well, it's Aussie, isn't it? What's the basis for the Kiwis claiming the magnificent recipe of plain white bread, sausages, onions, tomato sauce?
4: Look, I just love that there's this kind of antipodean, if you like, competition in all sorts of ways, whether it's a movie star or, you know, who invented the sausage sizzle or the pavlova. I just think, first of all, we need to acknowledge that it's almost a sport in itself, isn't it? This sort of localised competition. And in many ways, yes, it might define us, but also it really does unite us. It shows how much of a shared food history both countries have.
3: Yes. When is the basis of the first Australian claim? Back in 1946, apparently. The Kiwis say they go back to 1942.
4: Yes, so there's a lot of hair splitting. and first of all, what are we talking about? Sausages have been sizzling on the pages of newspapers and in novels and what have you for, you know, decades and decades and decades. So it's not the idea that the sausages are sizzling. That's appearing in Australian vernacular, but probably in New Zealand's as well for probably, you know, a good 150 years. And the idea of, you know, sausage being a sort of, how would I say, a democratic, not necessarily the democracy sausage, but a democratic dish. Sausages as a street food have been sold since Roman times, apparently. They used to sell sort of grilled sausages in the Roman Forum, you know, back in Caesar's time. So it's not a new innovation. it's that idea of a sausage sizzle being an event, and I think that's where you start to see the shift.
3: Yeah, you got a big hot plate, lots of onions on one side, lots of sausages on the other, sliced bread and a big bottle of tomato sauce. That's the ingredients.
4: It certainly is today. The earliest reference I've found to, sausages being served, literally, this is in the newspaper from in a Melbourne newspaper in 1934 as a picnic food. So saying that utensils are a nuisance to carry, which is one of the reasons why the Australian picnic of grilled chops or sausages perched on a thick slice of bread and butter is so popular.
3: Yeah.
4: Sizzling hot from the coals, what could be better than this? So, you know, does the idea that someone was eating a sausage wrapped up in a piece of bread deem that as a sausage sizzle? Or are we starting to talk about when people talk about a sausage sizzle as an event?
3: I wouldn't have thought you could have had a sausage sizzle before they invented sliced bread.
4: Oh, people could cut slices of bread.
3: No, I understand they could.
4: But that's another thing that I love about Australian cuisine. Even think about fairy bread. So, again, sausages perhaps in a bun or a roll, you know, that goes back. I mean, the hot dog came to America, for example, from Europe. That idea that

0: a German bratwurst sausage or something like that. Or if you visit Switzerland and parts of Germany, you still have a sausage served in a bun or in a roll as a street food, and it might have onions or mustard or sauce or whatever. It's the Australians that wrapped it in a good old practical slice of bread.
1: And sliced bread, which wasn't invented, I think, until 1928. Is that right?
0: Oh, well, and I don't even know that it was commonly retailed. I remember I'm dating myself here. I remember Mum getting excited about buying sliced bread, even in the 60s. So, often she would bring a whole loaf and we would slice it up ourselves. So, it wasn't as commonplace as we might think, being everywhere. But, this does say perched on a thick slice of bread. So that idea of just that simplification, and who needs cutlery? And you don't even need a plate. The bread itself becomes the plate. So I think we're very, very practical when it comes to quick meals or eating outdoors.
1: Yeah, see, the Kiwis reckon that it was noted, that they've got a reference to it from a 1939 news article about a rugby tournament, whereas the first written version of it that we can put our finger on appears to be from 1946. Is that right?
0: So then the idea of an actual sausage sizzle being talked about in the Australian newspapers that I can find. I found one now from 1944 from when the Young People's Legion, so that was sort of a branch of the Salvation Army, took a hiking tour terminating with a picnic held at the local racecourse reserve at 5 o'clock. The picnickers gathered around three fires and participated in the preparation of the sausage sizzle, so dear to hungry hikers. So obviously, cooking sausage over a fire and calling it a sausage sizzle was already a known thing in 1944. So again, it seems like we're going to split hairs about a date here and a date there. And there was also a sausage sizzle competition in 1941 held by the Grand United Odd Fellows in Newcastle.
1: It kind of hardly matters, does it, Jackie? Because, I mean, for heaven's sake, as I say, it's not exactly high cuisine, is it? I mean, it's cooked sausages, sliced bread and sliced onions.
0: That's right. And I think it's where it has become associated with a charity drive.
1: Yeah.
0: And I think that's probably where it is, the cooking of sausages and hearing them sizzling, there's a lovely sort of alliteration there, and it really does capture the imagination. But I think, there are some sort of defining features. First of all, it seems to be a group activity. It's a very social activity. It's usually outdoors, and often it is tied up with some kind of charity drive. So whether that means that's what brings people to the place host a charity event, or these days often it is we're paying for the sausage, we're buying the sausage in bread with sauce to support a local community, whether it's the Scouts or the local primary school when it's election day.
1: Exactly. I mean, no, let's face it, it's been cooked properly, and the sausage, and particularly the onions if they're properly caramelised, it's a damn fine thing.
0: I agree. It may not be high cuisine, but it's certainly, it's very universal. It really is.
1: Exactly. Yes, no, that's right. And lots of election times, don't we? You see them all the time outside polling booths where people can have a snag and, have a...
0: And I think we call it a democracy sausage, and I think it's been tied to that idea something they held on election day. But it's also a very, as I said, democratic dish. And that's the lovely thing. You get people from all walks of life. It doesn't matter whether you're a QC, but you're, might happen to be turning up on election day, or whether you're, any other sort of walk of life or employment status or anything, financial status, everybody, social status. It's very universal. It's very accessible to everybody. And all those, social graces of etiquette and needing, cutlery and crockery is out the window. So I think it's a really, I'm happy for Australia to own it as a, almost a national dish, and it's in one of our many national dishes. And it's fine if our cousins in New Zealand want to share that.
1: We could trade them the sausage sizzle for a crowded house, or maybe give them the sausage sizzle and the pavlova for a crowded house, or maybe not. dear. All right, it's all good fun, and definitely worth an argument, Jackie, no question.
0: Oh, now, come on. What's this old saying? Fair share of the sauce bottle or something
1: fair
0: like that?
1: Fair suck of the sauce bottle, Jackie. Come on. Fair suck of the sauce bottle, Jack. For God's sake.
0: Which is, these days ubiquitous. It comes hand in hand with the sausage literally in your hands.
1: So. It does. It does. All right, great to talk. Thank you.
0: Thanks, Philip. Good night.
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3: Yes, Paul from Marrickville says the kiwi is actually descended from the emu. Paul, you're on your own. All right, we've got the Mighty Challenge coming up. 25 questions in 5 categories. If you can answer question number 25, you will be the winner. Who's going to win? It might be you. 1-300-800-222 is the number. 1-300-800-222. Give us a call straight after the news.
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0: ABC News with Andrew Kaloupas. The CFMEU's new administrator, Michael Crosby, says he's taking seriously threats of violence from former union boss John Sedka. The embattled union was put into administration 2 years ago, with Mr. Crosby stepping into the role in May. He's told ABC's 7:30 he'll suspend John Setka's membership for 5 years and has his eye on a whole pile of people he wants to kick out of the union. Mr. Crosby says there's been police involvement in managing threats from Mr. Setka.
1: I take them seriously. There's not much I can do about it. Now, the police have taken out the Victorian equivalent of an AVO. Okay, that's got to have some force. I'm basically ignoring it and moving on.
0: The US and Iran have exchanged barrages of missiles as the pattern of back-and-forth strikes takes hold again and hopes dim for any quick resolution to the months-long war. Here's Nick Parmeter.
2: After a brief respite, the risk of a return to all-out war has emerged once more, with the fighting threatening to engulf even more countries. Jordan says it's intercepted Iranian missiles for the second consecutive day, while Kuwait says a strike in the northern part of the country has killed at least one person. There's also been a drone attack on tankers off Egypt. Iran's Revolutionary Guard has claimed responsibility for the attack on Kuwait, targeting an airbase. According to a new poll, about two-thirds of Americans say the war in Iran has not been worth fighting, and President Trump's approval rating on Iran has fallen slightly since last month.
0: A former telecommunications engineer isn't convinced legal action against Optus will solve deep-rooted issues in the sector. The telco is being sued after a 14-hour outage last September resulted in customers being unable to call 000. While Optus says that it's inappropriate to comment on current legal matters, it will continue to invest in network resilience. The University of Adelaide's Dr. Mark Stewart says legal action will only do so much, and that stronger, more consistent government oversight would be more effective.
3: What rather will have to specify is, okay, what standards are needed and expected, and then they need to collaborate with companies like Optus and Telstra to establish how that can be achieved. Now, we know it can be achieved, but it might not be cheap and easy.
0: Farmers are being urged to monitor their flocks closely after the deadly strain of bird flu was detected in Victoria for the first time. Preliminary testing indicates the H5 avian influenza was present in a greater crested tern found at Portland in Victoria's southwest, and authorities have confirmed further genetic testing is underway. It follows confirmation of local transmission of the strain in other states. Egg producer Claire Fuller says she'll be closely watching her hens well-being.
4: We've been told that if we see one hen like that, then within hours or 24 hours, we could see another 20, 50, 100. So it would move through them very, very quickly.
0: US President Donald Trump says his administration is looking at ways to set controls on artificial intelligence, but he's insisted that these won't imperil America's lead over China. Mr. Trump's comments come after OpenAI,

0: disclosed that a rogue ChatGPT agent attack on another AI-related company 2 weeks ago wasn't the only one. The boss of OpenAI, Sam Altman, says the latest security breach has given him reason to reconsider his opposition to more regulation.
1: This is the first security incident that I have felt very viscerally. So, you know, we paused training, but then there's like long-term questions about what do you do if this is like going to be the new rate of progress, or we may have to pace the rate of AI development to give ourselves enough time for society to harden around some of these new capability levels.
0: In the NRL, the Roosters have claimed their sixth straight win by posting a record-breaking 82-12 victory over North Queensland in Townsville. Here's Quinton Hull.
2: The 82 points scored by the Roosters is the highest score posted by a team in the NRL era, while halfback Sam Walker's haul of 36 points equaled the most individual points in a game of modern times. The Roosters scored 14 tries in all, 8 in the first half and 6 in the second. Walker and Mark Nwanganetawaze both scoring hat-tricks. The 70-point margin was the biggest loss in Cowboys history. North Queensland remain in the top 8 for now. The Roosters draw level on points with ladder leaders Penrith. Quinton Hull, ABC Sport, Townsville.
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0: Yes, well, hello and how are you? Philip Clark with you on ABC Radio. This is Nightlife and we're into, where are we? The third hour of the program. It's 6 past midnight Eastern Time, Western Australia at 6 past 10 in South Australia and the Territory, 24 to midnight. Thanks for jumping on board. Welcome to everybody. Apologies for croaky voice, which continues. As I said last night, I added the grappa remedy to everybody else's suggestion. Didn't get me anywhere either. I'll try and recoup over the weekend, I think. Anyway, it is what it is, as you say. Now, Milo from the Blue Mountains says, Phil, could you please say in a slightly hushed tone, I'm going to make him an offer he can't refuse. Yes, Milo. Well, that's true. Didn't they say that he put cotton balls in his cheeks to get that accent? Maybe. 1-300-800-222 is the number. We're about to play the Mighty Challenge, so give us a call. Lines are there if you want them. Just a spot on next week, by the way. That's if I'm still on this earth, which I'm sure I will. I'll be away next week for Tuesday, Wednesday, Thursday, by the way. Tuesday, Wednesday, Thursday next week. I'll tell a little procedure on my eye that I have to get done. Nothing serious, but it will mean that I will be out of action for Tuesday, Wednesday, Thursday next week. So I'll let you know about that again on Monday, but that is what's happening next week. Coming up is the Mighty Challenge, 25 questions in 5 categories. Answer question 25 to win. In the last hour of the program, Dave's Discs is on. Dave is paying tribute tonight to the country music icon Willie Nelson, the man who would change country, create some of the finest songs ever. Over 20 number one hit singles. We'll also play you another song, which might lead into that as well. A bit later on, about the man who complained that I think she only loves me for my Willie. Anyway, all of that is ahead. But in the meantime, of course, if you're all set and ready, then so am I. Yes, 25 questions, 5 categories. Our categories tonight are category number 1, opera and ballet. Category number 2, happy birthday Arnold Schwarzenegger. Category number 3, holy men and women. Category number 4, don't forget the lyrics. Category number 5, just deserts. Now, we had just desserts last night. Just deserts, all right? Opera and ballet. Happy birthday, Arnold Schwarzenegger. Holy men and women. Don't forget the lyrics. Just deserts. Stewie from Victor Harbour is going to kick us off. Stuart, good evening to you.
1: Oh, hello, Phil.
0: What do you like here?
1: Well, it's definitely opera's out. I thought I'd give that a miss. I might go just deserts, thanks, Phil.
0: Just deserts. Okay, question number 1. Las Vegas is located within which U.S. desert?
1: Oh, God. The Mojave.
0: Correct.
1: Yes.
0: Yes, the Mojave Desert. Or the Mojave, if you're new to the matter.
1: What's it called?
0: If you're new to the matter, yes.
1: Okay.
0: Question, as you are obviously not. Question number 2, we're in just deserts.
1: Yeah, thanks, mate.
0: Which country contains the largest portion of the Sahara?
1: Truth, that's a good question. Interesting. Now, just give me a minute, I'm thinking of Mali, Algeria. There's Timbuktu floating around there somewhere. I'm going to go Mali, Phil.
0: Not Mali.
1: Okay, mate.
0: Sorry, Stewie, thank you. No, I'm not Bob Mali either, thank you. Yes. Come clean, who are you and what have you done with Phil? It's my texter. Someone says, please take the Monday off, for goodness sake. Well, if I'm not here Monday, it'll be because I can't be, but I will be away at Tuesday, Wednesday, Thursday next week for a pre-arranged, long-arranged procedure which I have to get sorted. Kate from Yamana. Hi, Kate.
2: Oh, hello, Philip. Gosh, you are in the wars.
0: I know.
2: I know when I have cold, I've been taking cod all night and day for about 50 years now.
0: Oh, yeah.
2: And when they first came out, I take them all the time, and I gargle my throat with salt water, you know, warm salt water.
0: Oh, yeah, and that works?
2: And that, well, yes, it always seems in a couple of days I'm better, and it seems to go for...
0: A couple of days? Gee, I love that. I was hoping that would be the case.
2: I've been like this for a week or two, haven't you?
0: Well, I've been struck down. I was struck down last Friday, so... No, it's not been a week yet, but it will be.
2: Oh, no.
0: But I don't like the course of it, Kate. I don't appear to be on the upward climb.
2: I must admit, sometimes I'm not sure that's Phil.
0: Yeah, anyway. I know. Exactly.
2: And I wanted to tell you, Phil, I was on the stage of the State Theatre the other day.
0: Oh, yeah.
2: And fortunately, I was on a tour.
0: Oh, yeah.
2: We did a tour of the State Theatre, and Charlie wasn't anywhere.
0: Well, I was going to say, was Charlie then?
2: No, Charlie wasn't anywhere to be seen. So, but it was interesting. But I must say, I don't think I'd be doing it again. And I think if you're an older person, it's a bit hard. There's no lifts, and there's a lot of climbing. So.
0: A lot of stairs in the old State Theatre. I know it's a beautiful and magnificent building, and the interiors are marvellous. But that's right.
2: And an old era. And
0: yes. Hey, question number two. Just deserts, which country contains the largest portion of the Sahara?
2: Oh, look, I'm confused as well. Is it somewhere like near Nigeria area?
0: No, not Nigeria, Kate, no.
2: Oh, wonderful. Good luck,
0: thanks,
2: Phil.
0: Thanks, Kate. Bye. No, it's not. George from Fremantle. Hello, George.
3: Hello again, Phil. How are you going?
0: Yeah, no, welcome.
3: I won't ask how you're going because you just told us.
0: Well, I'm obviously not going that well, George.
3: Well, yes, they're still above ground. That's the main thing.
0: I went into the chemist shop today thinking I'll, you know, get some decent advice. And I said, you know, what's the thing for, you know, crackly throat, croaky throat? I received very negative reports, George. So, nothing much, really, nothing much you can do about it.
3: Yeah, I think rest and old recipe? A bit of brandy and honey or something like
0: that.
3: Yeah,
0: no, I tried all that.
3: Yeah, well.
0: Anyway, so I bought a box of lozenges and walked out. Question number two, which country contains the largest portion of the Sahara, George?
3: I'm glad you got to me on this question because I do know it because I travelled across it, would you believe, a bit over 50 years ago.
0: Oh, yeah?
3: From the bottom to the top.

0: Really? Okay.
1: Of the country we're talking about, which is Algeria.
0: Yes, it is Algeria. What were you doing? What was that trip about?
1: I travelled from Cape Town to London overland. Drove up with a bunch of guys in a couple of vans.
0: Cape Town to London. That's pretty cool.
1: Cape Town to London. Yeah, it was an interesting trip, to say the least.
0: I can imagine.
1: Ten months.
0: I can imagine.
1: Living off the smell of an oily rag, pretty much.
0: Yeah, I can imagine.
1: We had a fire every night, virtually, from the time we left Cape Town to the time we got to London. A campfire sort of thing.
0: Oh, okay.
1: And it was interesting going crossing the desert. A desert, absolutely. Look, if anyone can get to those sort of places, it's so interesting to see it. You know, it's just the vastness of it, and it's quite beautiful.
0: Where did you get fuel on the way across, George?
1: We carried the Land Rover. We had a 50 or 60 gallon fuel tank behind the front seat.
0: Yeah.
1: Or the front seat was the only seat, and we carried jerry cans as well. We had about five jerry cans, but you could get fuel probably every 400 or 500 kilometres.
0: Okay.
1: Pretty much, you know, most of the way.
0: Along the roads, yeah. You ever get waylaid, George, or held up?
1: No, not really. The closest we came to that sort of thing was we were in, I think it was Serengeti, and we approached a compound. It was about, sort of late evening. It was just starting to get dark, and we driving down to this compound, and there's this guy. We saw this guy sort of coming out behind a shed with pointing a rifle at us when we were about 50 metres away. And we stopped and yelled out Habari, which is sort of hello in Swahili. He couldn't work out what we were on about, so we just turned around and took off.
0: Fair enough, too.
1: Yeah, interesting trip, but anyway.
0: I can imagine. All right, question number three. What do you want to do, stay with just deserts, or do you want to move somewhere?
1: Well, I might as well, because the rest of them don't sound like, I don't think I know much about any of them, but deserts maybe, hopefully.
0: Along with the Taklamakan... Along with the Taklamakan, the rain shadow of the Tibetan Plateau... created which ever-expanding Asian desert?
1: Probably the Gobi, I would think.
0: Correct, the Gobi Desert, yes.
1: I thought it was considered the largest in the world for some reason.
0: The Gobi Desert?
1: Yeah.
0: I always think
1: the biggest desert in the world is actually Antarctica.
0: Yes, I know they say that. That's true.
1: It's only because it doesn't receive rainfall.
0: Yeah. That's true.
1: It doesn't make a lot of sense, does it? When you think of all that water they've got around. Well, frozen water.
0: Mm.
1: But anyway.
0: Question number four, just deserts. Which sea forms the western border of the Arabian Desert?
1: The western border would be the Red Sea.
0: Correct, yes. The Red Sea. Very good.
1: Keep asking me things that I know, Phil, please.
0: Question number five.
1: I won't get another black magic out of it, a black magnet out of it.
0: Oh, hang on, that reminds me. Shouldn't you be in the wind bin, George?
1: I don't know. Should I? I don't know that. I asked someone the other night, and they said, "Oh no, you don't have a wind bin for the black magnet."
0: Well, I think there is. Maybe.
1: But look, I'm happy if we have a wind bin, then I'm happy to pull out.
0: You're happy to go in it.
1: I'd rather not, but then again...
0: I'm sure you're happy to go in it, George. That's right. No, that's okay. That's okay. Question number five.
1: Probably won't get much further anyway.
0: So. No, don't be like that. Question number five. Just as the deserts. Which 1965 sci-fi novel is set on the desert planet of Arrakis?
1: Well, I would assume it's Dune, although I don't know much
0: correct.
1: About that sort of thing.
0: Yes, correct. It is Dune. Very nice. All right, that's four, and that's the end of Just Deserts, George. So we've got opera and ballet, Happy Birthday, Arnold Schwarzenegger, Holy Men and Women, or Don't Forget the Lyrics.
1: Look, I'll see what I know about Arnie.
0: Happy Birthday, Arnold Schwarzenegger.
1: Yeah.
0: Arnold Schwarzenegger was born on the 30th of July, 1947, in which country?
1: I think it was Austria, wasn't it?
0: He was. He was born in Austria. Very good. Question number seven, George. In which, I suppose we're staying with Arnie, are we?
1: Yes, please. Yeah.
0: In which in which building did Arnold Schwarzenegger win the 1980 Mr. Olympia bodybuilding contest?
1: I remember seeing the some pictures and that of it, but I don't remember reading that much about the byline of it. Look, I'll say Madison Square Gardens.
0: Not Madison Square Garden.
1: Oh, yeah.
0: No. Okay. Thanks, George.
1: Okay.
0: Nice to have you back on the program with us. Lucy from Thornbury says, love it when George is on. He knows so much. He does. Chris in the Southern Waters, that is correct. Marty from the Gong had Dune. Yes. Jane from Homebush, also correct. Someone was remarking about the NRL score tonight. I know, it was amazing, wasn't it? The Roosters beat the Cowboys 82-12. It's a record score in the modern NRL era. Incredible, quite incredible. In footy, Geelong beat Collingwood, by the way, but if you're interested, you probably already know that. Where are we? Ian from Warema. Hello, Ian.
2: Hi, Phil. How are you?
0: Not bad.
2: You don't sound great. But who's going to win the big game on Saturday in the women's AFLW?
0: Oh, I don't know.
2: Ireland or Australia?
0: Oh, I see. I must confess, Ian, I didn't even know they were playing.
2: Well, evidently, there's a lot of Irish women playing AFLW, and they're having a game against Australian.
0: Is that right? Whereabouts?
2: North Sydney Oval.
0: Oh, okay. Are they? Okay.
2: Yeah, so it'll be interesting to see how they go.
0: Yeah. Yeah, well, I mean, there was, do they still, I mean, they used to be an Australian team. We used to go over to Ireland, didn't they, and play Gaelic football with.
2: Yeah, well, this is the straight AFL rules. And everything else, it's not a hybrid game like they used to.
0: Yeah.
2: And it'll be interesting.
0: Yeah, it will be. It will be. Maybe, I'm sure if there are some decent Irish girls, there'll be some recruiters there as well.
2: Well, I think so. I think because I've come from a Gaelic football background, I think there's about 30 or 40 of them.
0: Yeah.
2: There
0: are many similarities between the games, but there are also some big differences. The major one being the shape of the ball, Ian.
2: Yeah.
0: And when Irish footballers come to Australia and try and chase the bouncing little rabbit that's the Sharon football, they find it's not quite so easy.
2: All right, what's the question, Phil?
0: Question number seven. Happy birthday, Arnold Schwarzenegger. In which building did Arnold Schwarzenegger win the 1980 Mr. Olympia bodybuilding contest? It wasn't Madison Square Garden.
2: Crystal Palace in London?
0: Not Crystal Palace. No. Thanks, right. Mate. Thanks, mate. Bye-bye. 1-300-800-222 is my number. Trev from Croydon Park. Hi, Trev.
3: Oh, Phil. Is Willie Nelson departed us?
0: No.
3: Oh, right.
0: No, not yet. I hope he doesn't depart before Dave gets to him at the end of the program.
3: Oh, okay.
0: No, he's still with us.
3: The last of the highwaymen.
0: Yeah. No, look, I'm looking forward to Dave's recounting of the life and hits of Willie. Yeah, no, Willie's still with us. Still not paying his taxes, I presume, or whatever he does.
3: Hey, man. Know you're here.
0: I hope he plays. What's the one, the Willie song I love? Oh, Me and Paul. I love that song. I love that song. Question number seven. Happy birthday, Arnold Schwarzenegger. In which building did Arnold Schwarzenegger win the 1980 Mr. Olympia bodybuilding contest?
3: I think it was the Sydney Opera House.
0: It was. Yes, he won. He won it in the Sydney Opera House, correct. Yes.
3: Yeah. And that famous comment from Clive James.
0: Oh, yes, you mean the one about the condom and the walnuts?
3: Yeah.
0: Yes, exactly. He likened him to that, as I recall. Hey, question number eight.

0: happy birthday, Arnold Schwarzenegger. Otherwise, you can move to opera and ballet or Holy Men and Women, or don't forget the lyrics.
1: I'll try opera and ballet.
0: Opera and ballet. Paul from Esperance. No, Paul, we didn't change the rule. Paul says you can't change the rules any old time. You can't. You haven't put anyone in the wind for a black magnet before. No, Paul, and we weren't doing it this time. I thought that George might have won the comp, but no, he just won the black magnet. 1-300-800-222. Trent's made the joke about Willie again. Sorry, Willie's gone. So Willie has gone. He was playing on the road again. Yes, Trev. Yes, I know. Well, it's an oldie but a goldie. I get that. Question number 8, opera and ballet. The Puccini opera Madame Butterfly is set in which Japanese city?
1: Nagasaki.
0: Nagasaki, yes.

0: in Bel Divedremo. Yes.
1: So I'm gonna break protocol, and I don't know if you'd call it answering a question or not.
0: Mm.
1: But I'm trying to toss up between that was Carlos, Our Dame Joan, or Kiri Te Kanawa.
0: Oh, who was just singing then?
1: Yeah.
0: Do I know the answer to that? I don't think I do. It didn't sound like Joan to me.
1: No.
0: Might have been Te Kanawa, I think. Mm. Didn't sound like Carlos either.
1: No.
0: No. Anyway, question.
1: I'll take that as a comment.
0: Bucky says there's an enormous amount of Irish women playing in the AFLW. Lots of them playing in the game of the weekend, already doing pre-season. They're playing straight AFL, though. The Irish team are all... Oh, I see. The Irish team are all AFLW team members, says Susan. Oh, okay. Right, okay. They're not a visiting team. Question number 9, opera and ballet.
1: Okay, keep going.
0: Casse Noisette. Is the French title of which Tchaikovsky ballet?
1: The Nutcracker.
0: Ah, oui.

0: Yes. Question number 10, opera and ballet.
1: Yep.
0: Helen Porter Mitchell was the birth name of which singer?
1: Dame Nellie Melba.
0: Dame Nellie Melba, yes. Sadly, we don't have great recordings of her, but, you know, from all accounts, it was amazing.

0: That's one of Dave's old waxed cylinders that he dug out from underneath the bar here, you know.
1: What a peach he was.
0: Well, from all reports, yeah. And it would have been, I mean, it would have been terrific if, if we'd had a reasonable recording of a voice, but sadly we don't. Little Brother Trucker, hi, Little Brother.
1: They can do things with digital technology these days.
0: Yeah.
1: Cut out all sorts of...
0: I know, but you can't recreate the sound if it's not there. Little Brother Trucker says, fire the liar. Come on, Little Brother. You just answered a question. No, Little Brother, I didn't answer the question. I offered a comment. I didn't think it was... you'll back me up here, Trevor.
1: Yes, I'll

0: Hear, hear.
1: Question number 11. We're in opera and ballet. This will be for 1, 2, 3, 4. This will be enough for 5 on the trot. Gee, what's going on here? We've had with you, between you and George, Trev. Question number 11, opera and ballet. The Moors Pavan is a 20-minute ballet based on which Shakespeare play?
0: Is Othello?
1: Sorry?
0: Othello.
1: Othello is correct, yes. Right. The Moors Pavan, that was the clue, I suppose, wasn't it?
0: Yeah.
1: It's a 20-minute ballet based on which Shakespeare play? It's Othello. Very good. All right, that's 1, 2, 3, 4, 5.
0: Is that all the opera and ballet?
1: That is not all the opera and ballet. There is still another one.
0: Okay. Bring it on.
1: Premiering in 1996, which hit Broadway musical was based on Puccini's opera La Boheme?
0: It wasn't Rink, was it? No, it wasn't Rent. I'm saying Rent, but I'm pretty sure that's wrong.
1: Correct. It was. It was Rent.

0: Well, it's not Puccini. It's not Puccini, Trev, is it? But La Vibo in.
1: No, it is not. But, yes.
0: What's that?
1: It is Broadway. It is very Broadway.
0: Yeah, that's true. Adrian had rent, so did Harry in the Bay, so did Jim in Campbelltown, so did... Oh, Jane from Homebush had Othello. Bill from Ballarat says, as you know, Phil, Aussie rules football derived from Gaelic football. It is not originally Australian, much as Aussies would love to believe and have been told by AFL marketing. Oh, that's a bit unfair, Bill.
1: Hang on. I'm gonna weigh in here.
0: Yeah.
1: It has a hybrid origin of Gaelic football and the Aboriginal game of catch the possum, which in the Western Victorian Indigenous language is Mangrook.
0: Exactly. Mangrook. I think the evidence of this is a bit thin. I agree. But, yeah. But I'm happy to go with it. But hang on.
1: Hybrid.
0: Yeah.
1: That hybrid was put together by this...
0: Tom Wills.
1: Wanted to keep cricketers fit in the off-season.
0: Tom Wills, wasn't it? I think who
1: got... I can't remember the name.
0: I think got it all going. Yeah. Booting a leather ball, I think, was, you know, had been around. That's true.
1: Yeah.
0: But I think it's fair to say, Bill, from Ballarat, that it was pretty much a homegrown version of us. I'm not sure that they looked at Gaelic football and says, let's do that. I mean, for a start, the goals are completely different.
1: Yeah.
0: And the ball is not round.
1: Yeah. Well, you get 9-point goals once, and that's you get it above the crossbar.
0: Now, having knocked off all the opera and ballet, you've now got 6 on the trot, okay?
1: Yeah.
0: So, we've got a choice of Happy Birthday, Arnold Schwarzenegger, Holy Men and Women, or Don't Forget the Lyrics.
1: Most honourable one to bomb out on will be Arnie. Hello, Phil?
0: Yeah, we're going to go with Arnie?
1: Yes, we're going with Arnie.
0: Schwarzenegger's breakthrough role was as the title character in which 1982 fantasy action movie?
1: Conan the Barbarian.
0: Conan the Barbarian, yes, it was.
2: Warrior. Thief. Oh, they will know why they are afraid of the dark.

0: It makes sense.
1: There's a detail that's sort of pretty cogent, that it's called catch the possum because what they used for a ball was a stuffed possum skin.
0: That's right. That's right. But as I say, I think the evidence for it being an inspiration, given the attitudes towards Aboriginal people in the 19th century, Trev, I mean, are we thinking there was much...
1: Wasn't this Mr. Wells, if that is his name, the same fellow who got together the very first Australian cricket tour to England, which consisted of Aboriginal players?
0: Well, I do not know the answer. I do not know that. But it may well be true. Question number 14.
1: Get some feedback on that one from listeners.
0: Annie in Port Lincoln says there are two Crows girls playing in the international match coming up between Australia and Ireland. One of the girls is Irish and is playing the AFL rules match for Ireland. The Irish girl said the Aussie girls can't play the round ball. Oh, I see. Maybe that's right.
1: And the Aussie boys have a bit of difficulty with it too.
0: I would imagine. Question 14. We're in Happy Birthday, Arnold Schwarzenegger.
1: Yeah.
0: This will be for 8 on the trot. Which German word appears in the title of a 1990 Arnold Schwarzenegger movie?

0: Ein Liebchen?
1: No.
0: Okay.
1: Thanks, Trev.
0: Thank you.
1: Cool. Yeah, Popeye, that's a very good effort. That is an extremely good effort. 7 on the trot. Very good. Anne's got the right answer here. 1-300-800-222. Let's go to Rocky. Brian's been waiting on. Sorry, everyone's been waiting on a bit because Trev has been exceptionally good tonight. Brian.
2: How you going?
1: Not bad. Question 14 we're up to. Happy birthday, Arnold Schwarzenegger. Which German word appears in the title of a 1990 Arnold Schwarzenegger movie?
2: Oh! You know, I was going to joke about this, but it's probably Kindergarten Cop, because Kindergarten, it means children in German.
1: Correct. Very good,
2: Kinder.
1: Yes.
2: Kinder, yeah.
1: Kindergarten. Kindergarten, which is actually a German word, Kindergarten.
2: Das ist gut.
1: Das ist gut, yes. And the, that's right, the, and the movie, of course, was Kindergarten Cop. It's not a tumor.
3: Now we're going to do something extremely fun. We're going to play a wonderful game called Who is My Daddy and What Does He Do? Yes?
4: Is your daddy a fireman?
5: He's probably big. Is he a wrestler?
6: Is he a basketball coach?
3: No.
5: What's the matter?
3: I have a headache.
5: It might be a tumor.
3: It's not a tumor. It's not a tumor at all.
1: It's not a tumor. No, exactly. Fran in WA says, Ty Keneally handled us for Sharon okay, didn't he, Phil? Yes, he did, but he also complained about it. Fran, he said that he found that the hardest thing to cope with. Now, Brian, question 15. We've got one left in Happy Birthday Schwarzenegger, if you like.
2: Yeah, go for it.
1: Which Arnold Schwarzenegger movie was based on the Philip K. Dick story, We Can Remember It For You Wholesale?
2: What was that again in English?
1: Which Arnold Schwarzenegger movie was based on a Philip K. Dick story entitled We Can Remember It For You Wholesale?
2: I'm thinking of that one, Total Recall, but I'm not really sure. So I'm just going to say Total Recall.
1: Total Recall is correct, yeah. Very good, Total Recall. All right, that's the end of Happy Birthday, Arnold Schwarzenegger. Trent in Brunswick, he says, Tom Wills was the captain of that Aboriginal team, in inverted commas, and also apparently saw the mongrel being played. Your old favourite Neil Murray has written a song about him, as has Mick Thomas.
2: Can I tell you a quick little story?
1: Yeah.
2: Well, I'm a Queenslander, and up here we play league, and we don't.

0: football very well compared to the AFL.
1: Hey, come on. What are you talking about? Brisbane's just won the premiership about three times in a row.
0: Oh, they're all imports. Anyway.
1: Steady? I don't think that's true, Brian. But go on. Yeah, go on.
0: Probably not now. No, there was when there was a bad luck Bears. But anyway. No, I went down to Geelong, windy Geelong. And my mate had a pretty light football. It wasn't proper sharing.
1: Mm.
0: And I kicked the living hide out of it, and it went 10 foot backwards over my head. I thought, what the hell is this? How does Ablett kick 50 metres in this stuff?
1: I know. It's very tricky. It's very, very difficult. It's very difficult. I always love the competitions they have at halftime, Brian, when they get members of the public, right, the punting public, to get out there on the 50-metre line and try and kick it anywhere near the goals. No one's got...
0: No pun and meant there with the punting.
1: Yeah, exactly.
0: Yeah.
1: All righty. Question number 16 we're up to. We've got 10 left here. No more Arnie's. So we've only got two categories left, actually. Five questions in Holy Men and Women and five questions in Don't Forget the Lyrics.
0: Well, I like music, so we'll give it a crack.
1: Okay, don't forget the lyrics.
0: Yeah, give it a try.
1: Which eight words come next in a Powderfinger hit? Quote, baby, I got you on my mind. Honey, you won't ever know.
0: You know what? They're a Brisbane, Queensland band, and I was never really into them. Baby, I got you on my mind. Honey, I won't ever know. Something I won't forget you this time. Mm-hmm. You know what? Misheard lyrics. I probably could. That's a song. I mean, you. Baby, yeah, I've got you on my mind, honey.
1: You've given some hits to someone, Brian. Thanks, mate. See ya.
0: Yeah, I've given it. Bye.
1: See you, mate. Bye bye. 1-300-800-222 is my number. Matt from Reservoir. G'day, Matt.
2: Oh, no.
1: Which eight words come next in a Powderfinger hit? Baby, I got you on my mind. Honey, you won't ever know.
2: Before I bomb out, I'll try not to make this profane, but the best joke I've ever heard is a Willie Nelson joke, and I heard somebody tell it at a David Sedaris show.
1: Mm-hmm.
2: And it was... what's the last thing you want to hear when you're filleting Willie Nelson?
1: I've heard this.
2: I'm not Willie Nelson.
1: I think that was what was that female comedian from Tasmania? What's her name? Who made it big in the States with a monologue. I think that was her joke, wasn't it? Yeah.
2: I don't know. Well, I heard it in the audience.
1: Okay. Which eight words come next in a Powderfinger hit? Baby, I got you on my mind. Honey, you won't ever know.
2: Can I get it one more time? It's something about by the side that.
1: Baby, I got you on my mind. Honey, you won't ever know.
2: To by my side. But then I would have gone back to the honey something something. I want you by my side.
1: Sorry, Matt. Sorry, Phil. See you, mate. Okay. Bye bye. Thank you. Paul from Geelong. Sorry, Paul, you've been waiting on the hello. Hi.
3: There you go, Phil.
1: Pretty good. Which eight words come next in a Powderfinger hit? Baby, I got you on my mind. Honey, you won't ever know.
3: I don't know either, Phil.
1: Fair enough. Fair enough. Thanks, mate. See you later. Bye-bye. Paul says, Phil, listening to the New South Wales National News, one could be excused for thinking there was no AFL playing tonight. Over-reporting of NRL as usual. Yes, I know. This has often been an issue. I agree. Mind you, there was a record score in the NRL. But Collingwood, as we know, lost to the Cats 97-72. But, yeah, I agree. We normally give the scores.

0: 1300 800 222 is the number. We're up to question number 16. Trev from Service Paradise. Hi, Trev.
1: Oh, hello, Philip.
0: Which eight words come next in a Powderfinger hit? Baby, I got you on my mind. Honey, you won't ever know.
1: Good. I've got an answer, but congrats to Trev from Condell Park for getting five questions right in a row, which I didn't have an idea about.
0: Yeah, he was very good at opera and ballet, wasn't he?
1: Oh, God, he's a legend.
0: Yeah. Thank you, Maria, from Adelaide. It was. That's right. Hannah Gadsby was the one I was after. Hannah Gadsby, that's true.
1: Mm. Hannah Gadsby, I like her too.
0: I think she was the author of that joke, but anyway. Trev.
1: Okay.
0: Which eight words come next in a Powderfinger hit? Baby, I got you on my mind. Honey, you won't ever know.
1: I got you on my mind. Baby, I don't know.
0: That's all I got. Thanks, Trev. See you later. Unfortunately, that is not correct. Gary from Carring Bar South. Hi, Gary.
2: There you go, I'm Phil.
0: Pretty good.
2: I'm just celebrating the Roosters' record win, mate.
0: I know. What a scoreline, eh? What a scoreline.
2: Unbelievable, mate.
0: 82 and, to 12. 82. Yeah. I know.
2: Yeah, you know, the last 80 points scored was in 1935 when the Roosters beat Canterbury 87 to 5.
0: Yeah. This is the biggest score ever in the NRL era.
2: In the era, NRL. But going back to the old days, you know, Roosters had that record then at the time.
0: And this was a game, I know this was a game they needed to win, but by jinx, what a scoreline, eh? What was it, 16 tries, I think, wasn't it? Was
2: 14. 14 tries. So many goals, you know. The young bloke scored 38, I think.
0: Well, what was going on with the Cowboys, Gary?
2: They just didn't turn up after the game last week. They played Brisbane and... And they just didn't match it with the Roosters, you know. Roosters just a very good team, the Roosters.
0: Pretty shameful, isn't it? If I was the if I was the coach, I would have turned off the showers, locked the change room, and said, "You make your own way home."
2: Yeah, well, I followed them for 70 years, mate. The Roosters. So
0: you're pretty happy.
2: Yeah.
0: Hey, question 16: which eight words come next to the Powderfinger hit? Baby, I got you on my mind. Honey, you won't ever know.
2: Unless you wake up with me in the morning.
0: Sorry. Thank you, Carrie. No, that is not correct. Karen from Altona. G'day, Karen.
3: Hello.
0: Which eight words come next in a Powderfinger hit? Baby, I got you on my mind. Honey, you won't ever know.
3: And it's an easy by my side.
0: Correct.

0: Please. My text says that's a funny text. Phil, that Willie Nelson song, Mama, Don't Let Your Babies Grow Up to Be Cowboys, is a pretty spot-on song after the win by the Roosters tonight. Oh, that's very clever. That's true. Karen, we're up to question 17. What do you want to do here? We've got staying here?
1: Yeah, try.
0: Quote, she calls out to the man in the street, Sir, can you help me? Are the opening lyrics of which a Phil Collins song?
1: I know this. She calls out to the man in the street. I forgot the title.
0: I'm just help. Sorry, Karen. Thank you anyway. We'll move on. Where are we? Dan from Newcastle. G'day, Dan.
2: Hey, mate.
0: Hello. Question 17. She calls out to the man on the street, Sir, can you help me? Are the opening lyrics of which Phil Collins song?
2: I'm going to have to pass, Phil.
0: No good. All right. Thanks, Dan. Bye-bye. Have a good night to you too as well. There are lines free. 1-300-800-222 is the number. There are lines free. Grab one. Grant from Emu Heights. Hi, Grant.
3: Hey, man. I am completely blanking on any Phil Collins song. I'm so sorry.
0: Oh, dear. Okay, well, fair enough. Thanks.
3: Sorry, man.
0: Thanks, man. Bye-bye.
3: Good night.
0: See you later.

0: Yes, Joe in Wodonga's got it. Harry in the Bay's got it. Adrian's got it. Jen from Richmond, good. Lee from Smithton. Annette in Perth has got it. What about Andy from Batemans Bay? G'day, Andy.
1: Yeah, I haven't got it, but I'll curious to hear what it is.
0: Yeah, okay. All right, thanks, Andy. Who knows the answer to this? Who knows the answer? Go Saints when they thump the Swans this weekend. Don't worry about the Roosters and have more whiskey and you'll be cured, says AJ. No, I think the Swans, we're going to do the Saints this weekend, AJ. Come on, Saturday afternoon, we're going to be there. 1-300-800-222. Who's got the answer? Sean in Launceston. Hi, Sean.
2: G'day, Phil. How are you?
0: She called up. Well, I'm not that well. She calls out to the man on the street, sir, can you help me? Are the opening lyrics of which Phil Collins song?
2: I think it's Another Day in Paradise.
0: Correct. It is Another Day in Paradise.

0: Yes, very good. All right, question 17. Nine left here, Sean. What do you want to do? There is another category. You can go Holy Men and Women, but we're in a category called Don't Forget the Lyrics, and you can stay there if you like.
1: I'll stay there, buddy.
0: Which six words come next in Tracy Chapman's Fast Car? Quote, "You got a fast car, I want a ticket to anywhere, maybe we make a deal.
1: Maybe you can get me out of here."
0: Not bad, Sean, but not correct.
1: Yeah.
0: Not close enough. If you're close enough, I would have given it to you, but no. Sorry, mate. Thank you. See ya. Bye-bye. Right. Anne-Marie from Dandenong. Hi, Anne-Marie.
2: Hi, Phil. Hi, everyone. Oh, what was the Phil Collins song?
0: Another Day in Paradise.
2: Oh, great. Good. Mm. Yep. Okay.
0: Hey, which six words come next in Tracy Chapman's Fast Car? Quote, "You got a fast car. I want a ticket to anywhere. Maybe we make a deal.
2: You got a fast car. Can you give me the next six? No, what are you joking? You got a fast car.
0: You got a fast car. I want a ticket to anywhere. Maybe we can make a deal.
2: And I can drive you everywhere?
0: No. Not close enough, Emery. See ya. Bye-bye. Thank you. Shannon from Caboolture. Hi, Shannon.
3: Hi, Phil. How are you going?
0: Pretty good. Are you a Tracy Chapman fan?
3: Yeah, sorta. Yeah.
0: Which six words come next in Tracy Chapman's Fast Car? "You got a fast car. I want a ticket to anywhere. Maybe we make a deal.
3: Maybe together we can get somewhere."
0: Correct. Yes. Maybe together we can get somewhere.

0: Yeah, what a song, eh? What a
1: I love that song.
0: It's,
1: yeah,
0: I know. If you get too into it, it's so sad. It's just unbearable, actually.
1: Lethargic.
0: Yeah. Question number 18. Don't forget the lyrics, or you can move to Holy Men and Women if you like.
1: No, I'll don't forget the lyrics. I'll have a go at that again.
0: Quote: "You could never know what it's like. Your blood, like winter, freezes just like ice." Are the opening lyrics to which Elton John song?
1: The cold and lonely light that shines from you. Oh, I think that's it.
0: No.
1: Am I in the wrong way?
0: No, right, not even close, Shannon. see ya.
1: I knew that. See
0: Bye.
1: Ya.
0: See you later. Dave from Northmead, yes, together we can get somewhere. That is true. Maybe together we can get somewhere. Kylie and Bega. Hi, Kylie.
2: Hi there, Phil.
0: You could never know what it's like. Your blood like winter freezes, just like ice. Are the opening lyrics to which Elton John song?
2: Doesn't ring any bells at all. What's that one? Is it called Denny's Song?
0: No. Not that one. Sorry, Carly. No, not that one. Bad from the Points says the answer to the Tracy Chapman was Maybe We Can Make a Deal. Are you going past the pub? Martin says, be careful with your comments about your match with St Kilda. Reminds me of Crows supporters last week claiming ad nauseum about how much they'd beat Collingwood. Yeah, well, that's true. That is true. Jay from Leppington. Hi, Jay.
3: Hello, Phil. How are you, mate?
0: Not bad. You could never know what it's like. Your blood like winter freezes just like ice. So the opening lyrics to which Elton John song?
3: Before I have a crack at that, have you ever heard Tracy Chapman sing the song with Pavarotti?
0: Sing Fast Car with Pavarotti?
3: No, not Fast Cars. Maybe Can I Hold You Tonight? That song.
0: Oh, okay.
3: You know, it's talk about a tearjerker.
0: Yeah.
3: That first album of hers was just phenomenal.
0: It was phenomenal, yeah. I mean, Fast Car is such a song full of sadness. You know, it's just, if you really focus in on it, it's really quite wrenching, I find.
3: Yeah. I used to play that song on the acoustic, which is why I rang for that, because I remembered the words, you know.
0: Yeah, yeah.
3: But if you could get a chance to have a listen to that with Pavarotti.
0: Okay, I will. Thank you. Help me out here. Yeah. You could never know what it's like. Your blood like winter freezes just like ice. So the opening lyrics to which Elton John song?
3: I'm not a massive Elton John. Is it Saturday Night All Right?
0: No, it's not Saturday Night All Right. No. Sorry, all right. Jay. Thank you, mate. No, it's not right. Kate in the Blue Mountains. Hi, Kate.
4: I'm still standing.
0: Correct.
4: I'm lying down.
0: You're lying down, exactly.
4: Yes, right. I'm lying down.
0: I'm still standing. Correct.

0: Yeah, yeah, yeah. Come on, Gate. Kay, get up. all right. Question number 20. The ever prone Kate. One left, and don't forget the lyrics if you like.
1: I'm going to jump into Holy People.
0: Oh, really? Okay. It's got to that stage of the evening, has it? Question number 20, holy men and women. In The Simpsons.
1: Oh, gosh.
0: Who is the minister of the First Church of Springfield?
1: I can't remember his name. Well, I can think of Ned Flanders at the moment. I thought you meant like real holy. Reverend something.
0: Mm. Nah, it is,
1: you know what?
0: It is Reverend
1: I'm
0: something.
1: Gone. I'm gone.
0: You are gone. Badong. See you, Kate. Bye-bye. Heather from Neil. Hello, Heather.
2: I've never watched a single episode.
0: Oh, no.
2: I'll just say Reverend Brown.
0: No, it's not Reverend Brown. Yeah, you could do worse than watching it, Heather. It's funny.
2: Brown, you know, version.
0: It's very funny. It is very funny. Check it out. All right. Thank you. We got time. We're just Kylie from Daystale. Do you know Kylie? You.
3: Oh, look, I think it's the blind leading the blind here. The previous caller said Reverend Brown. I'd probably say Reverend Smith. I never watched The Simpsons.
0: Okay.
3: Good on you.
0: See you, mate. Bye-bye. Matt from Brisbane's got the right answer. Graham on the Hume, no. What about Gary from Tinanara? G'day, Gary.
4: Hi, how you going?
0: Not bad. Who in The Simpsons, who's the minister of the First Church of Springfield?
4: I'm like the others. I can't remember.
0: Okay. All right. Thanks, Matt. Thanks, Matty. We'll move on in that case. All right. Look, we've got 1, 2, 3, 4, 5. We've got 6 left. 5 in Holy Men and Women and 1 in Don't Forget the Lyrics. We'll take some answers on that after the news. Lynn in Perth said, oh, just read the Fast Car lyrics, Phil. What an amazing tale. Yeah, I know it is. Quite wrenching. All right. Time for the news.
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0: ABC News with Andrew Kaloupas. A pattern of tit-for-tat missile and drone barrages has resumed in the Middle East as the US and Iran restart hostilities, threatening to engulf even more countries in the conflict. Here's Nick Palmiter.
1: Fears of a full-scale, wider regional war have ratcheted up again with the renewed fighting. Jordan says it's intercepted Iranian missiles for a second day in a row. Kuwait says at least one person has been killed by a strike there, while Saudi Arabia says it's come under fire from Iran-backed militias based in Iraq. Now the Egyptian government has confirmed a drone attack caused ships to catch fire off the port city of Damietta in an apparent further escalation. Iran's Revolutionary Guard has claimed responsibility for an attack in Kuwait on an airbase. It comes after the US military said it completed a heavy wave of strikes against Iran in retaliation for strikes earlier this week on a US base in Jordan.
0: A South Australian toy library has expressed its sadness following the deaths of a mother and her two children, which police are treating as a murder-suicide. Here's Patricia Tiano.
2: In a statement, the Mount Gambier Toy Library, where Mother Helena Wright was a volunteer committee member, says it's deeply saddened by the tragic loss and that the community is grieving and supporting one another. The bodies of Miss Wright and her 23-month-old daughter were retrieved from waters off Cape Northumberland in South Australia's southeast on Monday. The search for her three-month-old son was formally called off by state police on Wednesday after receiving advice the child could not have survived. Police also confirmed Miss Wright attended a local police station on Sunday and that officers attended her home to conduct a welfare check the next day.
0: A climate scientist who fled wildfires in Europe says climate change is worsening extreme weather events exactly how scientists predicted and feared. More than 300,000 people fled parts of France and Spain this week as fires burned out of control near major population centres. Stefan Ramstorff was on summer holiday near Bordeaux before a fire threatened where he was staying. He says Europe experienced some of the hottest conditions on record ahead of the fires.
3: We've been, of course, as climate scientists, concerned for decades about global warming and its consequences, and it's now all unfolding pretty well exactly as we have predicted and feared.
0: Farmers in southern Queensland say they're prepared for a lack of rain after parts of the state were drought declared for the first time in 2 years earlier this week. The Crisafulla government has reinstated two drought assistance loan schemes, offering eligible primary producers interest-free loans of up to $250,000 to cover business carry-on expenses. Cattle farmer James Stinson says fellow producers have been preparing for this weather event and remains optimistic for what will come this spring.
4: We normally don't see rain until October, which is really only storm rain, and then we don't get general rain traditionally until sort of after Christmas into the New Year's. But the storm rain can certainly give us good relief from late spring on. And I guess I'm positive that we'll get relief at some point.
0: To sport, and in the AFL, Geelong is back into the top six with a 25-point win over Collingwood at the MCG. Here's Corbin Middlemass.
5: It was a red-hot start from Geelong, who kicked 9 of the first 10 goals in the game to lead by as many as 49 points. But the Pies wouldn't roll over. They responded with the next 5 either side of half-time and got within 16 points. But Collingwood got no closer. Geelong finishing over the top, kicking 5-3 in the last and run out victorious by 25 points. JP Polkinghorn kicked 3 in his third game, while Dan McStay kicked 5 in a losing cause, and Nick Dacos had 35 disposals despite being tagged. Corbin Middlemass, ABC Sport, Melbourne.
0: The track cycling program at the Commonwealth Games is underway in the Scottish city of Glasgow. Australian para-athlete Tara Nayland broke the C4 4000 individual pursuit world record on her way to qualifying for the final, with a host of other Australians also set to race for medals in the coming hours. In athletics, Jessica Hull, Abby Caldwell and Claudia Hollingsworth all progressed through to Saturday's final of the Women's Mile, while Lachlan Kennedy and Tori Lewis will lead a strong Australian contingent in the men's and women's 200-metre semi-finals later this morning. And the undefeated Diamonds have begun their final netball group stage match against Northern Ireland. You're up to date with the latest from ABC News.
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0: Yes, well, hello and how are you? Philip Clark with you on ABC Radio. This is Nightlife and we are with you in the last hour of the program. Very good to be with you and thanks for dropping in too. It's 6 past 1 Eastern, 6 past 11 in WA, South Australia and the Northern Territory, 24 to 1. And wherever you are, should be getting us loud and clear. There are no transmission repair reports tonight, so everything should be working hunky-dory. On broadcast on your TV channel 25 on the ABC Listen app, which is a great way to grab our podcasts as well. And you can stream us off the website, abc.net.au/nightlife. Coming up, we might have a bit of time to have a talk about issues of the day. A lot of people get fined for not voting in elections. Do you think that's fair? Also, do you think we need legislation to make it an enshrined right to work from home for those who can? They're thinking of passing legislation in Victoria. I wonder what you think about that. This is all as a prelude, by the way, to Dave's Disc tonight, when Dave will be paying tribute to Willie Nelson. We might have a song to introduce that whole segment as well. So all of that's coming our way. I hope you can stay with us. 1-300-800-222 is the number. If you'd like to participate in something we call
1: the Mighty Challenge.
0: We've only got 6 questions left. Sam from Harvey. G'day, Sam.
2: Good morning.
0: Yeah, not bad. We're up to question 20, Sam. Holy men and women. In The Simpsons, who's the minister of the First Church of Springfield?
2: Homer Simpson?
0: Not Homer Simpson. No.
2: All right.
0: No. he would be he would cut an unlikely figure, I think, but he might. You never know. Chris from Cowra. G'day, Chris.
3: Good day, mate.
0: In The Simpsons, who's the minister of the First Church of Springfield?
3: Well, I used to watch this with all the young fella, Reverend Lovejoy.
0: Yes, the Reverend Lovejoy is
3: with the big, deep voice.
0: even deeper than mine. Do you suspect? Yes, it is. It is the Reverend Lovejoy.
4: And the very same goes for Ezekiel, which brings us back to our starting point, the 9 tenets of constancy.
5: Damn it!
4: Well, I seem to have lost my place. So I'll start over.
6: Aw, for the love of crumb cake.
4: Our sermon today is on constancy, inasmuch as the rover, by dint of our application of these principles, we can learn the instances of constancy. Sweet constancy.
3: That's very American.
0: It is. Question 21. We're in Holy Men and Women, but you can have a crack at Don't Forget the Lyrics if you like.
3: What did you say?
0: You can have a crack at Don't Forget the Lyrics or stay in Holy Men and Women. What do you want to do, Chris?
3: Don't Forget the Lyrics.
0: Okay. Last one in Don't Forget the Lyrics. Question 21. Which 10 words come next in Reckless? Meet me down by the jetty landing where the pontoons bump and spray, the others reading, standing.
3: By the jetty?
0: No, not by the jetty, no. Helen from Healesville. Hi, Helen. Hi, Helen. What do you reckon?
7: Sorry, I have no idea.
0: No, no good at all? Okay. Thanks, Helen. Bye-bye. See you later. Joe from Ridgehaven. Hi, Joe.
8: Hello.
0: Which 10 words come next in Reckless? Meet me down by the jetty landing where the pontoons bump and spray, the others reading, standing.
8: The Manly Ferry. Docks in circular key.
0: I'll give you one more crack at it, Joe.
8: As the Manly
0: Ferry. As the Manly Ferry, correct, yes. What does it do?
8: sails into circular quay?
0: What do you reckon, Dave? You reckon? Dave thinks we should give it to you, Joe. All right, fair enough. As the Manly Ferry cuts its way to Circular Quay.

0: Yes. All right. Question number 22. Four left here, Joe, and they're all in holy men and women. Okay.
1: Righto.
0: In mythology, the priestess Rhea Silvia was the mother of which twins?
1: Romulus and Remus.
0: Correct. Romulus and Remus. Good work. Three left, holy men and women. Who played Sister Mary Clarence in the 1992 movie Sister Act?
1: Whoopi Goldberg.
0: It was Whoopi Goldberg, wasn't it? Yes, it was. Here we are.

0: yes, Joe. Very nice. Beautiful.
1: Thank you.
0: Nothing to do with you, Joe, but good on you for answering it anyway. Question 24, holy men and women. Which long robe worn by priests traditionally has 33 buttons representing the age of Christ? What's it called?
1: It's a cassock.
0: Correct. A cassock. Yes, a cassock. Excellent. Well, Joe, here you are at the business end of proceedings. Question 25, and to win, and the magnet is yours, Joe. Which green liqueur has been produced by the Carthusian monks since 1737?
1: Benedictine.
0: Not Benedictine. Oh, no. Sorry, Joe. No, it's not Benedictine. Oh, dear. All right. Now, where are we? Cameron from South Perth. Come on, Cameron. Which green liqueur has been produced by the Carthusian monks since 1737?
2: Mint julep.
0: No, it's not mint julep. Sorry. No, it's not mint julep. Ray from Hamilton. G'day, Ray.
3: Hi, how you go there?
0: Pretty good. Which green liqueur has been produced by the Carthusian monks since 1737?
3: We have a clue. I think it's Tia Maria.
0: No, it's not Tia Maria. No, it's not. Mo from Fremantle. G'day, Mo.
4: Oh, hey, Phil.
0: Which green liqueur has been produced by the Carthusian monks since 1737?
4: I know this. I come from the CIA, the Catholic Irish Alcoholics. I get juiced on chartreuse.
0: Correct. The CIA. What was it?
4: The Catholic Irish Alcoholics.
0: The Catholic Irish Alcoholics. All right. You know what, Mo? That is correct. Nice work. You've won before, but you win again, and rightly so. Terrific stuff. Good on you.
4: You know, the last time I won, Phil, was with Tony Delroy.
0: Is that right?
4: Back in his, and it was when he was off on leave, and I had a guest presenter, and yeah, it was such a thrill.
0: Wow. Okay. Well, excellent work, mate. I mean, all you need to do is answer question 25, and sometimes right at the end, that works well too.
4: And then, hey, did you hear the end of Trev's show last night?
0: The end of what?
4: Of Trevor's show last night.
0: Oh, no, well, I'm well asleep by then, Mo.
4: But, oh, listen, glory be. It was the saddest thing. It was so sweet.
0: Yeah, I know. He was on the national TV news tonight too, I saw. They're paying tribute to him too.
4: Oh, it was just lovely. Yeah, it was really special. So, yeah, another one bites the dust.
0: Uh-huh. That'll be me by the end of the weekend, by the way I'm going too, Mo.
4: You know the lemon and honey drink that you're using? Someone suggested to me to put ginger in it and cayenne pepper.
0: Oh, yeah.
4: So I don't
0: cayenne know pepper, well.
4: Yeah, that might help your throat a little bit.
0: All right. Thanks, Mo. I'll put you on hold, get some details from you. Thank you. You are the winner of the magnet tonight. Thanks to everyone who played. Jane from Homebush had chartreuse. Guy from Kiama had chartreuse. Maria from Adelaide, good. Diana from Woodendulling says, Phil had a shocker tonight. I only knew a few. Enjoy the weekend. Ellen in Ballarat had chartreuse. Karen from Alamibi had absinthe. Yeah, that's green too. Brandt had creme de menthol. No, it's not. So when you said, I think it may be Dame Tiri de Kanawa, Trevor from Croydon should have said, is that your answer? Good on you, little brother trucker. But it's not absinthe. No. The Mr. Floppy version, the line, throw down your guns, in reckless should become throw down your buns. Maybe that's true too. All right, nice work, everyone.
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0: Issues of the day. Anybody want to have a comment about something? There's a couple of things around. About 90% of eligible voters turned up to cast ballots in last year's federal election. Should there be more severe financial penalties for those who don't vote? What do you think? Maybe you think you shouldn't get fined at all. And also Victoria's passing legislation to lock in the right to work at home. Do you think this is fair dinkum or not? You might like to make comment on that or something else. 1-300-800-222. That's all in advance of Dave Pryor bringing in Dave's disc. Of course, the tribute to Willie Nelson. Here's the Shirelles.

0: Sherelle's Will You Still Love Me Tomorrow? Some breaking news in the world of football, by the way. UEFA, that's the Europeans in soccer, have just decided they'll boycott the World Cup if FIFA goes through with its plans to sell the World Cup to private interests, one interest being led by a relative of Donald Trump. There's been widespread anger about the whole thing, and UEFA have now said, you do that to FIFA and we're out. Well, there wouldn't be a World Cup without Europeans, you wouldn't think, particularly as the next World Cup is in Europe, for a start. Anyway, Mr. Infantino might see his grovelling to Mr. Trump up in the bin on this one. Well, we shall see. All right, issues of the day.
1: Issue of the day.
0: A lot of people get fined for not voting. Do you think people should get fined more for not voting in Australia? Graham from Holbrook. G'day, Graham.
2: G'day, mate. How are you?
0: Not bad.
2: Now, with you say it's compulsion to vote. It's actually compulsion to get your name ticked off.
0: Correct.
2: You can get your name ticked off and then just screw the bit of paper up and throw it in the bin.
0: Correct. Actually, I don't think you can do that, can't you? I think you have to...
2: Yeah. Oh, well, you can just shove it in the box, but
0: yeah.
2: You don't actually have to tick anything. It's just compulsory to get your name ticked
0: off. It's compulsory to get your name ticked off and to receive a ballot paper, and then, yes, if you put nothing on the ballot paper, that's right. Well, I agree with that. That's great.
2: But the thing is, there's also a lot of voting places that are still working on a book. So you could actually go around to a few places and still get your name ticked off on them. So it's a ridiculous system.
0: They do check that, Graham. You mean if you vote early and vote often?
2: Well, that's the thing. I mean, so how legitimate is it? Unless it's actually on the computer and then they tick it off there and it goes the system.
0: Well, I have done an interview about this in the past. They do check it. If you check your name off multiple times, they do find out about it in the end.
2: But then what do? They take your first vote, your last vote, your second vote.
0: We could interview an electoral official about this, Graham, but I don't know what the short answer to that question is. Yeah.
2: But I mean, what is it now? It's $50 or is it $100 they fine you?
0: It's $100. I think it's $100 they fine you, yeah.
2: But then they've actually got to prove that you actually haven't. If you said, well, I sent a postal vote in.
0: Oh, there'd be some...
2: But then if the post loses it, well, that's not my fault.
0: You would have had to apply for a postal vote, though.
2: Yeah, but then if you apply for it and then you go, oh, bugger it, I'm not going to put it in, how do they know you haven't?
0: Where are you going with this, Graham? You reckon...
2: No, it's just the system can be rorted. That's the thing. It should be...
0: Well, when you say rorted, there might be some... small issues.
2: Loopholes.
0: Yeah, loopholes in it. That's true.
2: Yes.
0: I'm not disagreeing with you about that. I don't know that means the whole system's rorted, though.
2: Yeah, but I mean, there was, I don't know whether it was true or not, but rumours were that there was a guy in Victoria that said to, you know, the politicians that you pay me so many amount of money and I can guarantee you get in.
0: Yeah, well... Yeah, you meet a sucker every day, Graham.
2: Yeah, well, I don't know, but yeah, like how did actually Dan get back in again in Victoria when everyone else didn't really want to vote for him, but suddenly he's back in? It's just dead.
0: Well, because the short answer is, Graham, more people voted for him than didn't, I suppose.
2: Yeah, that's the problem.
0: I mean, I'm not saying the people you were talking to were going to vote for him, but clearly others had a different
2: view. It was actually reported on the news about this bloke. So whether or not they got their facts straight or not, who knows?
0: Well, I very much doubt that. I mean, I don't know how you possibly arrange for someone to win if you don't get the votes.
2: If you actually start a party that, was because it was actually sack Dan Andrews' party or kick Dan Andrews out, and you get all the votes for that, and you preference it to Dan.
0: Oh,
2: that's another thing.
0: But you'd have to be pretty dumb. You'd have to be pretty dumb to vote for one for the sack Dan Andrews' party, number two Dan Andrews, wouldn't you?
2: Yeah.
0: But, I mean, how dumb do you think the voters are?
2: Oh, there was a lot of sheep in Victoria, but anyway. But that's another thing. With preferences, surely they should actually be transparent with where they're going. So you know if you're going to vote for this person and you don't want to vote for the other person, you know that the preference ain't going to go to that person you don't want.
0: In Victoria, in the Victorian state election, there's no... Is it compulsory preferential voting?
2: I don't know, because they say so they go, does differ, go wherever.
0: It does differ.
2: You don't know where their preferences go, though. Even in you know, federal election, you don't know where their preferences are going.
0: No, well, sorry. Well, you know where they're going in terms of where you allocated your preferences. I mean, no, if I vote, if I vote 1A and 1B, sorry, if I vote 1A, 2B, I know that my second preference is going to B. I know that, but I can't predict the election result off that. That's true.
2: No, but that's the thing. If you're voting just number one,
0: yeah,
2: for a person, say,
0: yeah,
2: and that person doesn't get enough votes for whatever, you don't know where all those votes are going to go to for their who they preference the votes to go to.
0: No, that's true. But I mean, if I vote 1A, 2B, then I know that if my one vote doesn't get up, then my next best selection is B. So, you know, I can't be sure that B will get up, but that's all I can do. I mean, you can't know the result of the election, can you?
2: No.
0: No, that's
2: if we could predict that, it'd be great.
0: Yeah. Now, Graham, that's because you want certain things to happen. Who's going to win the Victorian election in October, Graham?
2: Well, hopefully Labor has shown the door because of
0: the... Who's going to get up? Are the Libs going to get up? Cause, I mean, they've got to win 16 seats or something, don't they?
2: Yeah, I don't know. I think Pauline's thing is going to drag a lot out of them.
0: By the way, I see today that she said that they're going to announce all the candidates and also the leader of One Nation on Monday.
2: I heard from somewhere that there was that many people actually wanting to be representatives of her. So they actually had to go through who they're going to put up.
0: Oh, I can imagine there were all sorts of colourful characters, as it were, Graham.
2: Oh, yeah.
0: Can't you just imagine? Yep, I'll have a crack.
2: Yeah.
0: Oh, dear. Nice talking to you, Graham. Thanks, mate. See you. 1-300-800-222. Sally from Ingleburn. Hi, Sally.
1: You're going to love this. Do you remember the last time we had the census and we had some kind of a mess with the computer system? How the census had they had a huge botch.
0: Oh, that's right. Situation. Yeah, right. Glad you reminded me about that because I filled out my census form last night.
1: They've done it again.
0: Why?
1: If you want the paper version, they've given you a phone number down the bottom to ring.
0: Yeah.
1: Put your 16 digit number in. Now I've got the letter. There are at least 20 numbers. Forget the 16 numbers. 20 or 22 numbers, then your postcode, then a letter of the alphabet, then four more numbers after that. God almighty, where's the 16-digit number to put, press into the phone to get your paper version sent to you by mail? Another mess. So what did I do?
0: Yeah.
1: I rang the other phone number that they provided and I put in a complaint. Because the girl, when I gave her the number, she was just as bamboozled.
0: How about that? I'll tell you what, Sally, I'm here to tell you that last night, in the early hours of the morning, I had my phone open the mail. There was a census form. So I opened up my tablet.
1: I want it in paper form. I want it in paper form in the mail. I don't want it online.
0: Okay.
1: So you've got a number to ring and press this and put this 16-digit number in to get your paper form. Now, the 22 numbers first, then your postcode, then a letter of the alphabet, then four more numbers. The girl was just absolutely flummoxed, and she put in for me an official complaint. Where are the 16 numbers? Hmm. Another mess.
0: Thanks, Sally. Good on you.
1: Bye-bye.
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3: Let's
0: have a chat about that next week, by the way. I'll be away Tuesday, Wednesday, Thursday off next week. Time for Dave's Disc. Dave.
5: Oh, hello.
0: We... are going to feature the song, well, a song of Willie Nelson.
5: Very special song, actually.
0: Which did remind us of a song by Paul Overstreet.
5: Paul Overstreet, what a wonderful song about Willie Nelson.
0: Yeah, have a listen to this song about Willie Nelson.
4: You go away.

headed out for breakfast. Not stuck in my Willie CD. You'd have thought that I was driving an Alexis. The way she scooted over and snuggled up to me. And I said, honey, can you tell me why you're with me? She thought about it hard and then she said, it's just your personality that gets me. But the negative.

0: bag of it.
1: There's all the time. It'd be tough to be in one of those Willie Nelson cover bands, don't you think, Phil?
2: I think so.
1: A little difficult. Okay, well, Willie Nelson, shall we?
2: I think so.
1: With over 20 certified number one hit songs that he charted with under his own name, countless others that he's written for other artists, a collection of vast proportions with some 150 albums, we can only skim on the surface of one of the most significant figures of country music. In fact, music royalty. Willie Nelson is our artist tonight on Nightlife, a country music icon. From his pen in the 1950s would come some of the most somber of ballads, pure tear-jerkers that graced the jukeboxes of the honky-tonks for various artists. He would, by the 1970s, become the original music outlaw, taking control of his own recording career, performing as a vocalist his own compositions that ran counter to the country-politan sounds that were a huge trend emerging at the time. Willie Nelson would champion an alternative approach, sonically, and take along with him a rebellious set of like-minded performers that stuck a finger up at the traditional offerings coming out of the country music capital of Nashville. Willie's calling would take his music onto the TV sets and cinema screens, and his long series of duets would explore the most unlikely of pairings, Julio Iglesias. Willie Nelson would champion a slew of traditionally inspired country artists to embrace the changes that he was creating, reinvigorating the country genre, forcing a new approach to the formerly conservative sounds from Nashville. Willie Hugh Nelson grew up on a central Texas ranch, singing gospel music at the Baptist church along with his sister Bobby, who would belt out the hymns and the piano as he warbled along and strummed his guitar. The pair were encouraged to play music by their grandparents, who raised the pair, enrolling Willie into a mail-order guitar lesson at the age of 6. A year later, he would pen his very first song. By 9, he was playing in a local band and spent his high school years from 13 at local dance halls and honky-tonks, performing with local German and Czech polka bands. And the reason is because he hated picking the cotton on the family farm. He didn't really need to stay at school as such because he was earning quite a good coin. But he stayed because he took center stage on the fields too as a football halfback, a basketball guard, and a baseball shortstop. To add a little extra income, Willie Nelson took on the role of booking agent for other acts at venues for some of his musical idols. After his discharge from the U.S. Air Force, Willie Nelson would drift through a succession of jobs before becoming a radio disc jockey. And it was during this time, listening to other artists that he was playing, when he started to seriously take on the efforts of songwriting. Willie Nelson moved to Nashville back in 1960 with the proceeds he'd garner from finding success with a composition he penned called Family Bible, and he was soon rostered on as a staff writer for Pampa Music. He would garner a reputation as one of the most talented songwriters in the music business with his very first huge hit single, which would not just top the country charts, but cross over into mainstream charts too. It was originally titled Stupid. Willie got behind the microphone to record the demo, a slow, mournful piece that he pitched around Nashville to little luck. A fellow called Charlie Dick heard Willie playing the demo at a local bar called Tootsie's Orchard Lounge and decided to bring the cassette home to his wife, country music superstar Patsy Cline. Her producer, Owen Bradley, heard the demo and he suggested she record it as a lush, dramatic ballad. Only problem is, she hated it. Really disliked it. Patsy Cline was recovering from a severe car crash and in constant pain and was a little difficult to deal with at the time and told Owen Bradley it would take a very special kind of talent to be able to make that thing a hit. The master producer renamed the track Crazy, sent the disinterested performer into the studio to record it, and Patsy

Crazy by Patsy Cline, written by Willie Nelson, peaked at number 2 on the Billboard country music charts and crossed over to become a very big pop hit, an easy listening hit on the charts as well. It became Patsy Cline's signature song and it helped launch Willie Nelson's career. The next huge follow-up from the pen of Willie Nelson as an emerging songwriter in Nashville came a track given to performer Farron Young. Now, Willie Nelson was short of cash at this time, so he offered to sell the song to Farron Young for $500. Instead, the performer loaned Willie the money rather than buying the rights outright, keeping Willie Nelson as the publisher of Hello Walls.

0: Hello, Wind.
1: Hello, Walls was a huge number one hit on the country music charts, and Willie Nelson was underway. It's at this time that Willie Nelson was afforded his royalties for the successful tracks that he'd just created, and he was handed his first check for $20,000, a huge amount of money for the early 1950s, and it changed Willie Nelson's life forever. Willie would write pretty paper for Roy Orbison. Funny how time slips away for Billy Walker, which he would make his own on the music charts just a few years later.
2: Well, hello.

bit of funny how time slips away. Willie Nelson, you see, at this time, wanted to be at the center of stage, not just the songwriter. Willie Nelson wanted to expand out from being a songwriter and be center stage. He wanted the spotlight. Willie, however, was finding it difficult to garner appreciation for his unique approach with his behind-the-beat phrasing and unadored vocals. But persistence and a bloody-minded will would soon pay off. He'd move back to Texas, grow his beard and hair long, sit around and write the type of songs that he liked and he wanted to sing in his own style, and to hell if anyone else didn't like it. He left a recording contract with RCA, signing on with a new country music division at Atlantic Records, and recorded his seminal album, Shotgun Willie.

Whiskey River from Shotgun Willie. Willie Nelson followed up the album with Phrases and Stages in 74 and had become somewhat of a sensation by now. Rival record company Columbia offered a fresh contract if he would go and join them. But he insisted that it be on his own terms. He wanted complete creative control over his recordings. Well, Columbia agreed. Willie would release his debut on Columbia, a minimalist concept album, The Red-Headed Stranger. It became a massive breakthrough, thanks mainly to the success of an old 1940s country song that was written by legendary Fred Rose. Willie Nelson rearranged it with this minimalist approach, and he turned it into his first solo number one hit song. Yeah.

0: Blue Eyes Crying in the Rain. By this stage, Willie Nelson's brand of sonic styling on this 1975 album, Red-Headed Stranger, was being labelled outlaw country. And he would garner a posse of like-minded outlaws inspired by his stance on the politics of the music business emanating out of Nashville. These fellas learnt how to call the shots. Artists that were a lyrically rebellious mix, creatives that themselves would ride the top of the charts, hitching down the same back roads that Willie Nelson took. Artists like Kris Kristofferson and Waylon Jennings, just to name two. These outlaws of country were releasing pure, unadulterated albums, and Willie Nelson led the way when it came to that raw and gritty storytelling, establishing a whole sub-genre defined by creative independence and a rebellion against the polished pop formulas emanating out of the country music capital. And right then, before you could put Willie Nelson into a musical box, he would change tack and suddenly release a timeless collection of pop and jazz standards on an album that would be released in 1978, Stardust, which would go on to spend years on the music charts.
1: Blue skies smiling at me, nothing but blue skies.

Blue Skies, made famous by early music, film and jazz icons, written by Irving Berlin, and from the album Stardust, which sold 4 million copies and garnered Willie Nelson a whole new audience, and is still to this day considered one of his best works. Willie Nelson's awards, like his albums, are numerous. 15 Grammy Awards, 10 Country Music Association Awards, and 5 Academy of Country Music Awards. He was inducted into the Country Music Hall of Fame in 1993, received the Grammy Lifetime Achievement Award in 1999, and won the Library of Congress Gershwin Prize in 2015. He was inducted into the Songwriters Hall of Fame in 2001 and the Rock and Roll Hall of Fame 2023. Whilst we all flock to the cinemas and immerse ourselves in the archetypes on the screen from The Odyssey at the moment, it's worth reflecting on the influence Willie Nelson had on the mythology of the cowboy, which had become the central focus of country music and unchanged since the innocent days of Gene Autry. Willie Nelson would shatter that utopian dream, but he didn't do it single-handedly. Certainly not. Willie had some help along the way with his mates, close friends who would together redefine the genre and create powerful outlaw country anthems. The master poet, Kris Kristofferson, the rough rebel, Waylon Jennings, and the songwriter from Texas, Willie Nelson, with the man in black, Johnny Cash. 4 iconic solo artists who shaped American music, not just country. And in 1985, they released their debut album, Highwayman, featuring the title track, written by Jimmy Webb. Now that song, Highwayman, would become a number one hit and the signature anthem for the Highwaymen. Willie Nelson is an outlaw who, with his band of highwaymen, stood for creative freedom and rebelled against the strict corporate and conservative rules of Nashville. Like all cowboys, gritty, resilient, and with that occasionally humorous spirit through mantras like, never approach a bull from the front, a horse from the rear, or a fool from any direction. My heroes have always been cowboys, and here's one of them. Willie Nelson with his fellow highwaymen and the Jimmy Webb masterpiece with Contemplation on Transmigration. Our disc on Nightlife tonight, Highwayman.

0: How good. Dave, you had so much to choose from too. Wonderful. Yeah, my heroes have always been cowboys. That's a song, isn't it? That almost deserves a whole hour on its own. Thank you, Kylie. Thanks, Dave. Great music again. Yeah, no, terrific. Wonderful. Just fabulous. All right, Dave's Disc will be back next week, and who knows what he'll bring.
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0: As I said, I'll be away next week, Tuesday, Wednesday, Thursday, but I will be here Monday. Well, God willing, at the moment. I know it's all a bit croaky at the moment, but look, I'm sure by then I'll just be fine. Thank you for the suggestions too about what I should be doing. I'll be away Tuesday, Wednesday, Thursday next week because I have to do a small procedure on one of my eyes, it'll be fine, but it has to be done apparently. So that's it for me and for the weekend. So enjoy yourself. I'll be watching my footy team. I hope you're watching yours. I hope yours wins as well. Ashwin's going to look after you after this. Hi, Ashwin.
3: Hi, Phil.
0: What's up?
3: We are checking in with a job we don't really hear much from. That is the chief economist. What does a chief economist really do? But they seem to hold our fate in their hands quite often with interest rates and mortgages. So we'll try to understand their lives, their profession, a bit more in a bit more detail. As far as a chief economist can be well known, Bill Evans passed away.
0: Go on.
3: But he was a Westpac chief economist, known for savant-like skills in predicting the RBA. So we'll check in on that profession and also how to retire well, not the financial side, the lifestyle, the mindset, how to kick back a little more healthily.
0: Don't think I'll get my golf handicap down to down to single figures because you'll be disappointed.
3: No, golf's not our specialty at that age. But what about tennis or volunteering or yoga? What would you do in retirement?
0: I think I'll do absolutely nothing.
3: Yeah.
0: I think I'll just do absolutely, I'll sit and just enjoy myself.
3: Yeah.
0: I will never say I'm so busy I don't know how I ever had time before.
3: Yes. Yeah, I feel like you've had enough conversation by the end of a radio career. You just want to just probably sit in silence.
0: I don't think I'm planning to retire actually, Ashwin. I'm going on. If I survive this weekend, I'll be going on forever.
3: That sounds like a minor procedure, so we'll see you back next week, Phil.
0: See you, Ashwin. Bye-bye. All right, see you on Monday.
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0: ABC News with Andrew Kaloupas. Member countries of soccer's European governing body, UEFA, have unanimously agreed to boycott all FIFA competitions, including the World Cup, in a protest to controversial private equity plans. UEFA says it unanimously and unequivocally rejects FIFA's proposal and that the World Cup cannot be treated as an investment product. The proposal, championed by FIFA President Gianni Infantino, would see stakes in competition sold off to private investors. Joshua Kushner, the brother of US President Donald Trump's son-in-law Jared, is expected to lead talks on the privatisation as he heads up a new FIFA subsidiary. The National Commissioner for Aboriginal and Torres Strait Islander Children says the government needs to do better at listening to Indigenous voices. New data shows only four closing the gap targets countrywide, showing improvements in 2025, with the majority of targets seeing national declines, including youth detention and child protection. Preschool enrolment is the only target that's been achieved. As the annual Garma Festival gets underway in Arnhem Land, Commissioner Sue-Ann Hunter says people there have solutions, they just need to be heard.
1: I'm not sure this is the place to hear what government wants to say. I think this is a place that government need to listen. This is where our people are. They're saying what needs to be said, particularly in the NT at the moment. We need to listen to people on the ground, and I think this is a perfect place to actually do that.
0: The Prime Minister of Poland, Donald Tusk, says an object that came down near the country's Ukrainian border appears to be a Russian missile. Authorities found a crater and scattered debris in a field following reports of an explosion, with no injuries reported. It's the latest in a series of airspace incursions in countries on NATO's eastern flank, including Romania and the Baltic states, and comes as Russian airstrikes killed at least eight people in Ukraine. Donald Tusk says while it doesn't appear Poland was deliberately targeted, it's a serious incident.
2: The vast majority of the evidence, including the fragments found, points to a Russian KH-101 missile. This is a cruise missile. It is, of course, capable of carrying payloads, and it is also highly likely that an explosion occurred.
0: A lecturer at a Japanese university says rescue and relief workers are bracing for sweltering conditions in Kumamoto Prefecture this weekend, complicating their efforts in the wake of a powerful earthquake. Prime Minister Sanae Takaishi says the death toll has risen to at least 30. Jeff Hall from Kanda University says Japan's self-defense forces have airlifted in hundreds of air conditioning units into the disaster zone in preparation for possible heat wave conditions.
3: They're trying as hard as possible to get lots of water, lots of food, anything that can kind of deal with possible heat strokes that could hit this weekend and cause an additional round of people losing their lives, especially the more vulnerable people such as the elderly.
0: Sporting goods giant Adidas has apologised for the dominance of pink boots at matches of the recent FIFA World Cup. The BBC's Sasha Schlichter with more.
4: At the Mexico-South Africa opening match, almost every player on the pitch appeared to be wearing bright pink boots. Today, the Adidas boss, Bjorn Gulden, apologised for such uniformity, but struggled to give an explanation beyond that it had been a coincidence that all brands suddenly opted for the same hue. He said normally retailers would warn manufacturers if their rivals were producing something similar, but nothing of the sort happened before this World Cup. A credible explanation could be that pink boots are more visible against a green pitch.
0: Australia's track cyclists are beginning a busy night at the Commonwealth Games in Glasgow, with Cain Perris already having claimed the green and gold's first medal of the competition. Perris, along with pilot Luke Zakaria, took bronze in the men's tandem B1000-metre time trial before a crash interrupted the women's gold medal race between Australia and New Zealand. A host of other Australians are set to compete for medals as the night progresses. The Diamonds are continuing their dominant netball campaign and currently hold a handsome third-quarter lead over Northern Ireland. You're up to date with the latest from ABC News. For more news at any time, download the ABC Listen app.
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6: Good morning. We are just about to kick off with some quiz. If you'd like to play, learn some trivia, share some trivia with everyone else, and put yourself in the draw to win an overnight's ABC Radio overnight's fridge magnet. Give me a call on 1300 800 222. 1300 800 222 is the number to play. Then the journey will go on for the program is in the second hour, we'll cross over to the United States where measles, unfortunately, is back. The US is on the verge of losing its reputation as a measles eliminated country, if you like. That's the official status, on the verge of being taken away. And then afterwards, I'd love to check in with a new profession, someone who holds our lives in their hands. Very few of us have that power, but a chief economist does. They decide whether interest rates go up or go down. So let's understand this job in a little more detail. Who are they? What do they do? How could you become a chief economist if you'd like that kind of power and you have an interest for that kind of job? That's in the second hour. In the third hour, we'll look at the topic of retirement, how to do it well, not just financially, but psychologically. How do you retire well? Someone has texted already, retirement is only for the well-off. The rest of us can only aspire to die with our boots on. Your guest that I'll talk to has actually made the point, you don't really retire. You don't fully come to a halt because that's not good for you. So keep working in some way. So there is definitely truth to that. But also, yeah, it's an expensive world to grow old in. What do you do? Well, let's see if we can share some useful tips with you coming up in the third hour about retiring well. I think that's it for the intro. Speaking of which, congratulations to Trevor on 26 years in the overnight's chair. What a run in any job, especially in radio. So I know you'll be missing him as well. Francis will be kicking off next week. So welcome, Francis. But also, hopefully Trevor enjoys his retirement as well, whatever he gets up to next. You are listening to ABC Radio Overnights. This is for him.

0: That's Andrew Gold with Thank You For Being A Friend. We are talking about retirement in the third hour of the program. So if you're planning to get there and you'd like to make some choices about it, we have some advice from an expert who's already made it to retirement. Andy says, retiring to do nothing is the quickest way to becoming an invalid and dying. Keep active, use it or lose it. That does seem to be the theme anyway. I mean, the idea of retiring is quite a new idea, isn't it? When our life expectancy extended long enough to even have a retirement, that's quite new in human history. So, yeah, I think activity makes sense biologically. But we'll talk about that and plenty more in the third hour. Second hour, we'll expose the chief economist. Who are they? What do they do? I make it sound bad. It's not bad. It's an interesting profession. It has a lot of influence on all of our lives, and we don't talk about it enough. So we'll cover what a chief economist does coming up. Also, someone has texted me. It's Luke. It's Luke has said, g'day, Ashwin. Did you watch the NRL game tonight? Sydney Roosters versus North Queensland Cowboys. I did not. Show prep took a bit longer than normal tonight. And then I went upstairs to level 3, and they were playing classical music, not nightlife. They were streaming ABC Classic FM, so I got lost up there in the yoga zone, the yoga and chocolate vending machine zone. So I missed that, but what a score. It was a basketball score, wasn't it? Sydney Roosters beat the North Queensland Cowboys 82-12. Luke says, I'm very happy with the scoreline and the fact that it's the first time since 1935 that a team has scored 80-plus points. Perhaps a premiership is on the cards this year. Maybe, Luke, we'll keep watching the temperatures. If you would like to go outside at some point today, Brisbane, you'll have 22 degrees, which for us up here is still icy. It's still triple layer weather, jacket weather, partly cloudy. Sydney, 18 degrees and sunny. Melbourne, 13 degrees, partly cloudy. Canberra, 15, morning frost and sunny. Hobart, 15, partly cloudy. Darwin, 32 degrees, mostly sunny. Adelaide, 15 and cloudy. And Perth, it will be 21 degrees, sunny day, late shower. That's the weather. Let's play some quiz. The way it works is you get 1 point for every correct answer, up to 2 points per person. And then we draw the winner randomly at the end using a computer system. So no one knows who's going to win, but you're all in with a draw if you score correctly. Justin kicks us off. Hi, Justin. Justin, was that a celebratory duck squawk for the victory by the Sydney Roosters tonight?
1: No, Donald Duck is actually feeling a bit sick. So he just thought he'd pop in and say hello because he's going to bed soon.
0: Oh, okay.
1: Yeah.
0: Well, we won't keep Donald up too late. How about we kick off, Justin, with a music question?
1: Oh, now you're talking. Let's go.
0: Okay, here we go. 1989.
1: I was 2 years old.
0: Okay. Okay, 1989, this still might be relevant, is an album title for which pop singer?
1: 1989, would that be Taylor Swift?
0: It is Taylor. So you didn't even need to be old to get this. It is Taylor Swift.
1: I know her songs on that album, which I've got.
0: Favourite song on the album?
1: Favourite song would be the one where she's singing about prom dresses, I think. How does it go? I'm not too sure how it goes, but it's one of those.
0: That's okay. Songs. I mean, that sounds like good material for a song as well, because it's not just about the dress.
1: Yeah, and that song you played before, Thank You For Being A Friend, is a good tribute song for the retiring
0: Trevor.
1: Trevor, yeah. And talking about retirement, I've actually made the decision that I'm going to be retiring from sports altogether as of today.
0: No more pickleball?
1: No more pickleball. Mm. I'm officially retiring as of today.
0: You just had was too active? Was it too many injuries?
1: No, I've been playing sports since I was 13 years old. I'm now 39, so I think it's about time I sort of, hung up my sporting equipment.
0: Yeah, join us in the library, Justin. Join the library life.
1: Oh, that's where I go most of the morning.
0: Okay, good. I'm glad. Okay, question two for Justin. You were on 1 point with Taylor Swift. Second question. What alcoholic drink is mainly made from juniper berries?
1: What was that? Juniper berries?
0: Juniper with a P.
1: I'm going to say gin.
0: Well, that's really good. It is gin.
1: I don't drink alcohol, and no. I knew that one. But actually, my mum knows that one because she drinks gin and tonic.
0: Oh, it's a good one. I mean, I've never had a juniper berry, but I've had gin, which is a bit reckless. I'd love to actually have the source material.
1: Yeah, have you tried the Bloody Mary?
0: I don't like it. Tomato juice seems like a waste of a drink.
1: Yeah. So was that the answer? Was it gin?
0: Gin is correct. So that's 2 points for you, Justin.
1: Oh, that's the third time. I'm on a hat trick.
0: Well, yeah, next time, see if you can get two more. Yeah, for sure.
1: Yeah. All right, thanks, man. And just before I go, your text is saying that Sydney Roosters beat the North Queensland.
0: Yeah.
1: I hate Sydney side. Oh. I hate Sydney team because that was my old team, the North Queensland
0: Cowboys.
1: Oh,
0: no. Yeah, you've got a bit of a Queensland connection, so they'll be back. Don't worry.
1: Yeah, but, you know, Roosters are only 2 points behind the Penrith Panthers anyway.
0: Yeah. Justin, I'll chat to you another night.
1: All right, thanks.
0: Donald Duck, Justin from Frankston on the board with 2 points. April now joins us from the Northern Beaches. Hi, April.
2: Hi.
0: It's not the Northern Beaches, though, is it? It always says that.
2: Sorry?
0: Is it the Northern Beaches?
2: Yeah.
0: Oh, it is. Okay, good, because I know you were house-sitting and things recently.
2: Oh, no, I've been travelling a bit, so I'm back in... I've had a couple of nights in Barrel, and now I'm back in Sydney, and I'm... got my pussycat back, so I'm happy.
0: Good,
2: I'm home.
0: Good.
2: And then I'm off to India soon.
0: Oh, yes, for Ayurvedic massage.
2: Yes. Ayurvedic treatments, yeah.
0: Yeah, yes. No, that sounds really relaxing.
2: And food, Ayurvedic food, oh, yum.
0: Oh, a bit of sambar and avial, the curry, veggie curries.
2: Oh, all those beautiful, you know, appams and idlis and things for breakfast and that.
0: On a banana leaf?
2: Yeah.
0: Yum. Yeah. It's hard to get banana leaves. The supermarkets don't really stock banana leaves here in Australia, do they?
2: I don't know. I would have thought the Indian supermarkets up in Queensland would have plenty of them.
0: Sometimes they might keep them in a fridge out the back. You've got to ask. You've got to tell them the secret code and get your banana leaf out the back. Okay. Let us see if we can get you on the board tonight, April.
2: Okay.
0: What is the last letter of the Greek alphabet?
2: Beta, gamma, delta.
0: I mean, there's a phrase that involves it, so just try and think of a phrase that references the last letter.
2: Kappa, I. It's right on the tip of my tongue. I do know it. Oh, damn it. I know it.
0: Yeah, I know. It's almost there.
2: I know. It's not going to come.
0: Not tonight.
2: It's not going to come, but I do know it. Yeah, I'm going to kick myself as soon as somebody gets it right.
0: Go back to your mind. Sanskrit zone. Yeah. I pulled you out of the Greek zone with all the sambar and idli talk. Yeah.
2: Yeah. Never mind.
0: Okay. Bye, April.
2: Give someone else to go. Thanks.
0: Thank you. Jay and Stella and Eric, you are correct about the Greek alphabet. There's a saying, isn't there? What is it? Trevor joins us after a long possible holiday. Were you away on leave, Trevor?
3: Yes, I was. I went to Tangalooma, which is on Moreton Island. A lovely place.
0: Yeah, you hang out with the dolphins, don't you, at Tangalooma?
3: You do. There's wild dolphins there that come in, and there's professionals who give them tidbits of fish and... tourists come and feed them, and they assured me that the dolphins don't depend on the fish that are fed. And I found Tangalooma a lovely place. Now, I went there. I'd say 98% of the clientele, the people there, were Chinese, Japanese or Korean, and it was lovely, a very peaceful people who just seem to enjoy the place I did.
0: And it's a lovely... Are you allowed to make eye contact with the dolphin or did you have to look away?
3: Oh, well, I did do it. Okay. You know, I let other people... But I watched and they give them a fish and the dolphin looks up and go, you know, you're an idiot. Here we are just swimming up and you're fair. A bit like when I give my dog food.
0: Yeah.
3: And she says, why are you giving me this? And I go, because I like you.
0: But because they get fresh fish from the ocean, when they get our stale fish, do you think it's a bit of a letdown?
3: Look, I think my view is they enjoy the socialisation of it. You know, I actually sense the dolphins were going, yeah, we'll get a bit of fish, but we get to look at these stupid two-legged things.
0: It's more like a bingo night for them.
3: And look at them. Here they are.
0: Yeah.
3: And there's half a dozen dolphins that come. You know, it's not like, you know, 1,000 and they've all got names, but it was good.
0: Yeah, it's a good part of the world.
3: And if anybody is around the Brisbane area, they want to go somewhere for a few days, particularly if they got kids, I would recommend it.
0: Yeah, it's a very relaxing part of the world, so check it out. Now, we are on question three. Question one for you, though, Trev. What is the last letter of the Greek alphabet?
3: Well, it's curious, isn't it? Because in the New Testament, the book of Revelation was originally written in Aramaic and translated into Greek.
0: Mm.
3: And I think one of the last verses of the New Testament is, I am the Alpha and Omega.
0: Omega.
3: The beginning and the end.
0: Yes.
3: Isn't it good? I love the book of Revelation.
0: I feel like it's the most exciting book in terms of pure drama.
3: Oh, my word. Don't read it unless you've taken drugs.
0: Oh, gosh, no. I'm not advocating that. I was just saying it's good fiction, but anyway. Okay. Your second question, Trevor, moving on, is famed as a member of the Rat Pack, who died on Christmas Day, 1995?
3: Oh, Rat Pack was, I'll just say Sinatra.
0: It wasn't, but you've narrowed it down. There's only a few rats left in the pack.
3: Yeah, okay, yeah.
0: Thanks, Trev. You're
3: Thank
0: on one
3: you.
0: Point.
3: Ashwin, good night.
0: Good night. Oh, okay. Someone has gone for Sinatra as well. No. No, it's not. Christmas Day, 1995. Who was it? Jen, you were correct. The Alpha and the Omega. Wayne went with Zeta. It should be Zeta, isn't it? English-wise, you'd think there'd be a Z at the end, or a Z. Z. Back to British English. Sometimes we slip out of it because of the American influence in this country. Cameron has rung us from South Perth. Hello, Cameron.
4: Good morning. Now,
0: yes.
4: You're talking about retirement. I retired for the fourth time when I was 83.
0: And why did you pull out the last three times and go back to work?
4: I went on retirement, and then about three or four or five days later, the company would ring up and say, we're in a jam, can you come in for a week? And that'd be another two or three years.
0: Okay. What kind of work was this?
4: Bus driver, commercial bus driver.
0: And was it hard to find new drivers?

0: Well, but it was because people used to have to get onto the public buses. They had to have 12 months driving on charter buses. So as soon as they got their 12 months up, they'd just walk out and leave and go and get on the public. And the minor companies would keep dragging all the drivers away to pay them big money up there driving mining equipment.
1: Yeah. And so it's like a stepping stone job, and so it's transient.
0: Yeah.
1: Well, I'm glad they valued you enough to keep calling you back, but now you're fully retired.
0: Yeah, well, I wouldn't go back now. Well, I'm 84 now, so I wouldn't go back now. But, yeah, no, it was interesting. For the last 10 years, I was on the same run, and I knew everybody on the bus. Yeah. I knew the name of their kids. I knew who was going through a divorce and who was getting married. Oh, it's unbelievable.
1: Oh, gosh.
0: What they tell you.
1: On the bus, you have to yell it out on the bus. I mean, can I imagine a cab doing that? But if you're on the back seat to talk about your divorce, that's quite bold.
0: Oh, well, they don't sit in the back seat if they want to tell you that. They sit behind you.
1: Okay, that's better then. I thought they were yelling it out from the back.
0: No. And especially if there was only one or two on the bus, they'd always come up for a chat.
1: Good.
0: What they tell you, they turn my hair bloody white, I'll tell you.
1: It's a community, isn't it? Nighttime radio, the bus. There's all these secret communities out there in Australia.
0: Yeah. Now, talking about nighttime, are you picking up some of Francis... slots?
1: I'm just doing the weekends until December, but Francis is locked in for the weeknights, ongoing.
0: Oh.
1: Yeah. So he'll be doing from weeknights, Francis Lee. You know Francis, right? Have you heard him before?
0: Yeah.
1: He's doing the weeknights. I'm just doing weekends.
0: So what, that's today right through to Sunday?
1: Till December for me.
0: Oh, right.
1: Yeah, that's the plan.
0: Very good.
1: Well, let's see if I can get you onto this question. Famed as a member of the Rat Pack, who died on Christmas Day, 1995?
0: Dean Martin.
1: Dean is correct. Dottie in Armidale, Sharon, you're also correct, Dean Martin. Some of you went with Sammy Davis Jr., but no, it was Dean. Your second question, Cameron, in what year did the UK's lease on Hong Kong expire?
0: Was supposed to be, I think it was supposed to be in 2000. I was there at the time and saw the Chinese police come in and the army. And somewhere around 2000, I think it was the end of the century.
1: Can you give me an exact year?
0: 5.
1: 2005 or 1995?
0: Yep.
1: No, it's not either of those, Cameron, but you've got 1 point for Dean Martin.
0: Very good, thanks.
1: Thank you for calling in as well. Yeah, we are talking retirement later. What do you do? And your points of being active are accurate. Mum's taken up painting in her retirement. Dad's finding creative ways to put his back out. Last week was lifting a heavy rug, which I was supposed to help with. So, yeah, I mean, he just never found... He was so into his work... His medical work. He never got a hobby. So it's really hard for him to find a hobby now in retirement. So maybe one idea is get your hobby before you retire. So you can just, it's hard to find one after you retire, I think. But we'll talk about that in the third hour. How to retire well. Helen has called in from Healesville. Hi, Helen.
2: Good morning, Ashwin. How are you?
1: I'm good. What about you tonight?
2: I'm good. Thanks, too.
1: Helen, did you watch a lot of 90s and 80s action movies? Oh, actually, sorry. That's the next question. I've got to keep you on this question. In what year did the UK's lease on Hong Kong expire? It's not 2005 or 1995.
2: I'll try 2000.
1: It's not 2000 either. Sorry, Helen.
2: Okay, thanks for the opportunity.
1: No problem. Lovely to hear from you as well. It is a tricky question because... I mean, who remembers the exact year? We remember Sydney 2000 for the Olympics. We remember Expo 88, but Hong Kong, the year, it's a bit trickier. Charles has called us Charlie from Mount Druitt. Hi, Charlie.
3: Good to be with you, Ashwin.
1: Yeah, thanks for joining for this quiz. And you also, Charlie, have the opportunity to pass on this question if you would like. Did you want to pass?
3: I've got a... idea, but I will pass.
1: Okay. So if anyone calls from now, you can...

0: go back to that question, this past question. Your question then, Charlie, is what was the name of Eddie Murphy's character in Beverly Hills Cop? Remember? Trying to bring back memories.
1: I can't quite remember his name. All right, I'll have to go back to the year.
0: I'll let you. Yeah, you can go that. Give me an attempt.
1: Yeah. Oh, I'm trying to remember his name. All right. It was the end of 1999.
0: Okay, it's not 1999, unfortunately, Charlie, but you're narrowing it down for us.
1: Well, it was the end of 1999, no. So it would have been 2000.
0: No, it wasn't 2000 either.
1: All right.
0: Thank you, Charlie. We'll chat another night.
1: I'll get one ride sooner or later.
0: Oh, you will. You will. Just keep sticking around.
1: Yeah. Hopefully I'm still around.
0: Oh, I'm sure you will. You sound in good spirits, Charlie. We'll speak later.
1: All right. Take care.
0: Eric has got it correct, the Beverly Hills Cop question. Ruby, you are also correct about that past question. When did Hong Kong revert to China? When did the lease expire for the UK? The lines are currently busy, but the number to keep aside for later, if you'd like to play, is 1300 800 222. Josh joins us from Ballina. Hi, Josh.
2: Hey, mate. Can you hear me okay?
0: I can hear you fine. Now, Josh, I feel Josh is a youthful name. Like, you must be under 45. Is that correct?
2: Oh, okay. Well, this is funny, Ash, because I think I'm the oldest Josh I know.
0: Okay. So can you roughly say, you don't have to give away the exact number, how old are we talking?
2: Over 50.
0: Oh, yeah, because I always thought of Josh's as being 35 to 40.
2: I know. So I'm actually a Joshua.
0: Oh, right.
2: Like Josh's, you know, cool.
0: It's more. So you always go by Josh around social situations?
2: Oh, absolutely. Yeah. And people who know me call me Joshy, which is really embarrassing.
0: That's even younger.
2: You know? Yeah, I know. Yeah, but that's okay.
0: Does anyone shame you saying, "Oh, look, you need to go back to Joshua in your 50s?
2: Oh, the only person that calls me Joshua is my mum when I'm in trouble, you know?
0: Yeah.
2: Or the tax agent.
0: Yeah, and you're like, who's Joshua? ATO.
2: Yeah, I know.
0: All right. Well, Josh, I like it. I was asking because the genre of movie I'm asking you about would suit someone maybe 40 to 55.
2: Yeah, it totally does. It totally does. I know the keyboard. Like, I'm a muso too, yeah. So Axel F, Axel Foley.
0: Axel Foley is correct. Beverly Hills Cop character.
2: And I think I can do the knock off that other one for you.
0: Yeah. So the question is, in what year did the UK's lease?
2: It was just before. I think it was. It's a seven. Shit.
0: The cat's swear, but give me
2: Oh, sorry.
0: That's
2: sorry,
0: okay.
2: Mate.
0: Oh, that was an accident. But
2: 87.
0: Not 87.
2: No, 97. 97.
0: Okay, I'll let you go. It is 1997. Josh.
2: Yeah, it was the seven. Sorry,
0: I know. I could feel it on you. I knew you were close because we'd had 2000, 2005.
2: Yeah. So it was the seven. It was just before the bicentennial. Oh, the 88, the 98 one. Like the. Anyway,
0: you're on the board with 97.
2: Thanks, mate.
0: Thank you, Josh. You're the youngest.
2: And I got Axel F. I'm stoked.
0: That's two points.
2: So good, because I've been sitting in line and going, oh, this is something just line up for me. And that was it.
0: It worked. Like, you're nailing it tonight. It. Thank you, Josh.
2: Thanks, Ashwin. I'll take me 2 points and let you go.
0: Okay. Bruce has said actor Josh Brolin is 58 years old. Okay, this is good. I mean, it shouldn't matter. It shouldn't matter. I just thought it sounded like a youthful name, didn't it, Josh? Like Ashy? Can I be Ashy in my 70s? I hope so. I mean, the world should be that way. But Charles has called in from Dimboola. Hi, Charles.
3: Hi, Ashley.
0: Charles, I've got a question for you. Have you... Oh, no, I can't. That will give it away. But do you like to travel?
3: Like to travel?
0: Yeah.
3: Yeah.
0: Favourite country to visit?
3: Oh, my home, my ancestors' home of Wales.
0: Oh, lovely. And how long ago did they migrate?

0: I'm told I can't hold a tune in the bugger.
1: I know. Well, it's five generations now, but yeah, I mean, that's. Have you got an ancestral village you can go back to and to see?
0: It's double L.
1: Yeah.
0: But it's just look. Hang on, I'm in trouble.
1: That's okay. Double L E. Is it Llewellyn?
0: It's double L A N, I think.
1: Yeah, Lam. I mean, I'm probably butchering the pronunciation, but it's lovely that you have a home to go back to.
0: Job of you.
1: Sorry? Sorry, Charles?
0: I'm doing a worse job at it than you are.
1: Yeah, and I'll look it up. I've got the first L-L-A-N. We'll see what's out there in Welsh villages. Well, Charles, let's see if we can get you on the board. It is a travel question, not Wales, so I'll give you that. Which country does the dish nasi goreng come from? It's a dish called nasi goreng. Can you tell me which country it comes from?
0: I'm not sure. It's an Asian dish.
1: Yeah.
0: China.
1: Sorry? China, no. It's not China, Charles, but yeah, we'll speak another night. It was lovely to hear from you.
0: All right.
1: Thank you, Charles. Andrew has texted to say Josh is, in fact, often a youthful name. Amusingly, in almost every place I ever worked, whenever something went wrong, you could be pretty sure it was because of Josh. Okay, I'm not throwing shade at Josh's. I just, in the interest of fairness, I have to read all opinions. I'm sure there's many Josh's that run companies and do everything correctly, but not for Andrew tonight. Okay, guess us about where nasi goreng comes from. Eric, you are correct. J.E. and Sandra, not quite tonight. I won't give it away because that will narrow it down. But let's see if Gary knows. He's called in. Hi, Gary.
2: Hi, how are you?
1: I'm good, Gary. Do you have an ancestral home like Charlie did, Wales, five generations ago?
2: No, I'm purebred mongrel Aussie.
1: Oh, okay. Well, I mean, that's still... I mean, if you go back far enough, right, how many generations are we talking?
2: Second.
1: Okay, second. Not far away. Where was your family three generations ago?
2: My mum's sort of South African, Dutch and English, and my dad's German.
1: Oh, that's cool. I mean, that's good for lots of different things. Rugby, for sports. I mean, a lot of sports and things you could follow with that combination.
2: Yeah, well, that's it, yeah.
1: Well, let's see then if we can get you on the board. We're far away from those two countries, though, Gary. It's where does the dish nasi goreng come from?
2: I don't really know, but I'll go Vietnam.
1: It's not Vietnam. That was one of the texts which I couldn't read out. It's not Vietnam, sorry, Gary, but I'll speak to you another night.
2: No worries. Good night.
1: Good night. Snoopy, you are correct, as is Janie from Hawthorne. Wayne, you... I can't read it out, but it's very close, and it's a contender, but it's not the exact correct answer. Joanna has called us from Newcastle.
3: Hi.
1: Hi, Joanna.
3: Hi. Yeah. Just about Joshua, there was a painter, English painter called Joshua Reynolds.
1: Now, how old was he? 18th century.
3: 18th century.
1: So he'd be 207 now, 226. Okay. Do you think Josh is a young name?
3: Oh, I think it became popular at a certain time, yeah. It's a form of Jesus.
1: Is it? Yeah, like Yeshua? Yeah. Is it from Yeshua or Joseph?
3: Yes. Not Joseph, I think, yeah.
1: Yeshua.
3: Yeshua,
1: okay. Right. Interesting. We had a reverend at school and he said, do you know what Jesus's last name was? And no one in the class knew. And he said it's Bar, Jesus Bar. And I've held that for 30 years. I don't know why... It comes from, but it might have been Jesus Bar.
3: Hebrew, I think Joshua is Hebrew. Jesus is more of a Greek version of it.
1: Yes. Hellenized. Okay. Well, let's see then. You have an option to pass on this question, Joanna, if you would like. Which country does nasi goreng come from?

0: I think it's Indonesia.
1: It is Indonesia. Yeah. Someone in the text put Malaysia because they do call it nasi goreng over there as well, but it started in Indonesia. So 1 point for you. Okay, your second question is a spelling question. Can you spell interlocutory? Interlocutory, which means it's something that's given during the course of a legal action. So rather than awaiting trial, consider an interlocutory appeal.
0: At this time in the morning, I'll try I-N-T-E-R, inter.
1: Yeah.
0: L-O-C. Lock.
1: Yeah.
0: U-T-O-R-Y.
1: That is correct for 1 point.
0: That's a big achievement. It's
1: reckless. Now you're going to not be able to sleep. I've woken you up too much.
0: No, I was asleep. I missed Trevor, not Trevor, I'm sorry, Phillips.
1: Yeah.
0: I fell asleep for about an hour and a half. Yes.
1: Well, now I hit you with interlocutory, so.
0: Yes, I've done well.
1: You've done well, very much, Joanna. Thanks for calling in.
0: Thanks, Ashwin. Bye.
1: Okay, now I've had some clarification. Sandy says Jesus bar Joseph means Jesus, son of Joseph. Thank you. That's what the Reverend was possibly implying. I don't think he clarified, really. Son of, bar. Wayne has gone for Bali for nasi goreng. I'm sure you find it in Bali. I mean, it's Indonesia, really, so maybe that's even very specific. Trevor has given us a call from Croydon Park. Hi, Trevor.
2: Hi, Ashwin. I was going to come in on the Jesus or Yeshua.
1: Yes.
2: Yosef, but that's fine.
1: Son of.
2: Nasi goreng makes me chuckle because a couple of years ago, I don't forget, the address of some insurance company, and the little kid driving with Dad in the car.
1: Yeah.
2: He said, "Dad, why did they build the Great Wall of China?" And Dad doesn't have a clue, so he just comes up with, "Oh, it was in the reign of the Emperor Nasi Goreng."
1: Yeah, that's right.
2: To keep the rabbits out.
1: Keep the rabbits out. I love that ad. I don't know what happened to it, but that was a great ad.
2: Oh, now there is a follow up to that because they tried to repeat that ad the appropriate number of years later when the young kid in the original ad was 19 or 20 and he was the father.
1: And he was passing on the nasi goreng facts to his kid.
2: Probably. I don't think it took off for some reason.
1: No, it had its moment. Like Rhonda and Katut. Remember the Rhonda and Katut love story?
2: Yeah.
1: Yeah, I mean, it was from a place in time, but I always wonder what happened to those two. Well, okay, so you don't have any past questions left, Trevor, but you do have a new question, and that is, invented by Douglas Engelbart in 1963, the first computer mouse was made from what material?
2: Ooh. Well, my straight answer is I don't know. Give it a try. I'll say ivory.
1: Oh, that's an expensive mouse. Not ivory, unfortunately, but I like your taste. No, I mean, I don't like the fact of elephants dying, but it's just a very expensive option. It's a much cheaper material. It's much cheaper than ivory, but we'll do it another night, Trevor.
2: You could also get walrus ivory.
1: Yeah, yeah, that's true. But yeah, it's not ivory either way.
2: Okay, thank you.
1: Thank you for calling in. Eric says you just gave away the answer. No, Eric, Indonesia has been answered correctly. So it's not me, it's been done. Just someone in the text message line had said Malaysia, which is very close. We had interlocutory spell tonight as well. So if there's a lawyer listening, you could clarify with some interlocutory text messaging, 0437 774 774. Katie has called us in from Koondrook. Hello, Katie.
3: It's Katie, K-A-Y-D-E-E.
1: K-A-D.
3: K-A-Y-D-E-E.
1: K-A-Y, sorry about that. Stuart,
3: that's all right.
1: Stuart, can you update KD's, because we have names come up on the screen, and so we'll just update your record. So hopefully it comes up as Katie next time as well, before you even call in. Okay, Katie, your question is, invented by Douglas Engelbart in 1963, the first computer mouse was made from what material? It's not ivory.
3: Oh, I knew the others, but I don't know this. I'll say wood.
1: It was wood.
3: Oh, good guess by me.
1: Very good. It almost sounds like a kid's toy. I mean, you almost think, how would it work? But, yep, it was a wooden mouse. So 1 point for you. Second question, Katie. Which famous band was Harry Styles a part of before his solo career?
3: One Direction.
1: It is One Direction. 2 points, Katie. That's two for you tonight.
3: Okay, before I go,
1: yeah,
3: the Malaysian Nasi Goreng is actually Nasi Dagong.
1: Oh, is that what they call it over there?
3: It's spelled D-A-G-O-O-N-G.
1: Oh.
3: But it's close.
1: I lived there for a year and we had nasi lemak, nasi goreng, and they were all listed as nasi goreng, but maybe there's a traditional Malaysian version that is nasi, did you say dago? Or
3: dageng.
1: Dageng, nasi dageng. Interesting. Yeah. Did you live there as well for a while?
3: Or no, it's there? Just one of those bits of trivia that stuck in my brain for some reason.
1: Oh, okay. Now I have to Google nasi dageng. It might be a different recipe.
3: Coconut, cooked in coconut rice.
1: Oh, that's a great start to a dish. Katie, thanks for chatting tonight. I'll speak to you another night.
3: Okay, have a good night. Good night.
1: Good night. Nasi daging. Okay, I can't Google right now because we are in the middle of a quiz, but you don't see it at restaurants as much. Bob has called us from Greenacre. Now, if you've just joined the quiz, we are 13 minutes away. It's 1 point for every correct answer. Bob has joined us. Hi, Bob.
4: G'day, Ashwin. How are you doing?
1: I'm cool. Do you remember nasi daging from your travels?
4: I was going to say Malaysia because I had it there the first time was in the 70s.
1: Yeah. Nasi goreng?
4: Yes. I stayed for a little while in KL.
1: Yeah. I mean, it's a very vibrant city, isn't it? You feel alive walking around KL.
4: Oh, it was. I was interested in military history too on the place. You know, it was good to go around there and went to Singapore first and then Kuala Lumpur. And
1: was the main story that you were interested in the Japanese invasion?
4: Yes.
1: And what did you find out about Malaysia's part in it?
4: Nothing really. It was part of the British Empire.
1: Yeah, and Malaya.
4: My uncle was a full-time soldier. He was a sergeant major of 3 RA, which was, and he fought in Malaya, the Malayan campaign, I think they call it. And it was just interesting. I had to drop off about 20 presents. I was told by my auntie, who was still alive, to call into Butterworth, I think it was, where they had been staying, and their ama was like a family friend, and there's about 20 relatives come to visit me and see that I was a relative of the people they looked after.
1: Oh, wow.
4: And I had to give them presents. That was fantastic.
1: You've got a second home over there. I really enjoy the lingo as well. You know, they use the word can to mean, is that true? Like, you might say, oh, you're working tomorrow, Ken? Or you're coming to Sydney, Ken? And they use the word can, meaning, is this true? Is it the case? And, yeah, it's sort of a cute way of talking, but, yeah. They work English in that way.
4: One of the other things, too, I went to Hong Kong, and there was 3 parts to Hong Kong, Hong Kong Island, Kowloon, and New Territories. And then you had the border with what was then Canton, now it's Guangzhou province. But the people still speak Cantonese, although I believe Mandarin's really taken off as their major language now. I think they just teach Mandarin
1: everywhere. If it's been spread a bit more from the centre.
4: Well, yes, it has.
1: Let's see if we can get you on the board with a question tonight. So your question, Bob, is what connects muscles to bones?
4: Is it ligament?
1: It's not quite the word we're looking for. Sorry,

0: Sorry, Bob.
1: No worries, Ash. Cheers, mate.
0: Thanks Bob. For calling in. Lawyer here, Ashwin. It's pronounced interlocutory. Sorry, interlocutory. That is correct, yes. Susie, it's a proceeding that is ancillary to the main case being heard, interlocutory. It's almost like the introduction to the radio show. It's an interlocutory presentation before the main quiz, which begins. Canberra, Ben has called in from Canberra, I should say. Hi, Ben.
2: Ashwin, how are you?
0: I'm good tonight. So we are on this question of what connects muscles to bones. The answer is not ligament. Do you have another one?
2: Yeah, it's our tendons.
0: Tendons is the one we're after. Okay, that's 1 point for you, Ben. Your second question, which vitamin or vitamin is essential for calcium absorption in bones?
2: I'm going to have a guess here. Is it vitamin A?
0: It's not vitamin A, but you've still got 1 point tonight, Ben, and thanks for calling in.
2: Thank you.
0: Cheers.
2: Cheers.
0: Okay, tendons, you are right, says Annette in Perth, as does Eric. Wood, we have a correct answer. Imagine a mouse made of wood. Now it'd be a collector's item. If anyone still has those wooden mice from the early days, from the 1960s, Adam James has called us from Hobart. Hello.
3: Hi.
0: Now, Hobart, it's hard to get calcium absorption. There's maybe perhaps not a sun, but there is an essential vitamin that is necessary. You need this. What is it, Adam James? What do you think is the vitamin that is essential for calcium absorption in bones?
3: Well, I'll hazard a guess. Just quickly before I do, in Tassie, because of the angle of the sun's rays in the summertime and the shoulders, it's far more intense because there's less atmosphere, because on the mainland it goes on a diagonal, whereas it's pretty well perpendicular, so it's less density, less atmosphere. Anyway, I'll say vitamin D.
0: It is D. So I didn't know that. So do you burn more easily then because of that, you're finding?
3: Oh, the UV effect.
0: Yeah, or direct sun.
3: The tent just falls to bits eventually.
0: Oh, who knew? Okay, well, thanks for clearing up the Hobart situation. Vitamin D is correct. Latif, you got vitamin D as well, as did Jay. Yeah, okay, Jay as well. Okay, a few of you have got vitamin D. Your next question is, what is the scientific name for the runner's high chemical released during exercise?
3: Ooh. I'll take a guess and say dopamine.
0: Not dopamine. It's one of the other neurotransmitters, but thanks for calling in, Adam James.
3: Thank you.
0: Calling in from Hobart with a good fact about Hobart as well. Okay. Oh, now we've got a war. We've got a war going on in the text message line, Stu. Someone says, not interlocutory, Ashwin. Emphasis on, it was the same person, locu. So interlocutory. Interlocutory. Okay. This is going to need a phone call. Tara has called us from on the road. Hi, Tara.
4: G'day, Ashwin. How are you, mate?
0: Good. Is the night winding down for you?
4: We're still going. I'll finish around sunrise, sort of thing.
0: Well, you might get runner's high because there's a chemical involved when you get runner's high. It's not dopamine. Do you know what it is, Tara?
4: Is it endorphin?
0: Endorphins is correct. That's one point for you. Okay, and Sandra, you had that correct. Endorphins. Andrew as well. Oh, Jay went with serotonin. There's a few transmitters up there doing slightly different things, but endorphins is the chemical high, the rush from running. Tara, your second question.
4: Yeah?
0: Frogs belong to which animal group?
4: Amphibians.
0: Amphibians. I think that was easier than interlocutory, but yes, that is correct, Tara. Thanks for calling.
4: Sweet. Thanks, mate.
0: Endorphins is right. Endolphins. Imagine what they get in the ocean. It'd be cool if it was in dolphins. Sian has called us from Erskineville. Hello, Sian.
5: Hello, how are you?
0: I'm very good tonight. I'm moving you on to history, though. Have you got a history background or do you like the subject?
5: Yes and yes, but I'm actually calling you. You asked for a lawyer to call you.

0: you about the I.
1: Oh, please,
0: word.
1: can you correct me on this?
0: I can. It's interlocutory.
1: Interlocutory.
0: Yeah.
1: Oh, it's not locutory.
0: No, it's got a lock in it, as in interlocutory.
1: Interlocutory. And it means, yeah.
0: So if you commence court proceedings, you normally, well, they sometimes end up in a final hearing.
1: Yeah.
0: But when you have the skirmishes in between, so like, you know, disputes about who produces documents and all of those, they're all called interlocutory proceedings.
1: So is that like an admin section of the evening, of the proceedings, where we work out the paperwork, who's doing what?
0: Oh, no, it requires some good brains involved.
1: Okay.
0: It's often the most important part of the proceedings.
1: Oh, yeah, so you don't just put the junior... You don't just put the junior in the interlocutory proceedings?
0: No, I do them myself.
1: Oh, what kind of law work do you do?
0: I'm a workplace lawyer, so employment law, work health and safety,
1: That's good. Going into battle for the workers, I like it. Well, let's put a history question to you as the news comes to us. What dynasty or dynasty was Cleopatra a part of?
0: I heard a podcast about her the other day. I think I'm going to have to flake out on that. I don't know.
1: That's okay, but thank you for correcting interlocutory. I'll put that in a sentence at some point.
0: You've got it. You just got it then. Say it again. Say it three times in a row.
1: Interlocutory. What happens if I say it three times in the mirror? Does the lawyer appear?
0: It's not like Candyman. To remember their name, you say it three times in a row, then you remember.
1: Okay, good. Yeah. All right. Thanks for calling, Sian.
0: Yeah.
1: Imagine that horror movie. Not horror movie, but you say interlocutory three times and a workplace lawyer appears and helps you with your injury claim. I mean, that's the new Rhonda and Cattut, isn't it? For a story. Come on, ad agencies, there's something in that. Ray has given us a call from Embleton. Hi, Ray.
2: Hi, how you going?
1: Good, Ray. So we are on this history question for you. What dynasty was Cleopatra a part of?
2: I'm not quite sure. No, wouldn't have a clue.
1: That's okay, Ray. We'll chat another night.
2: Okay, thanks.
1: Thanks for calling in. I think we are pretty much done for the quiz for tonight. Interlocutory, we all learnt that, or did I just learn that by myself? If you'd like to join the program, though, the number to call is 1300 800 222. You can text as well, 0437 774 774.
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1: We're rolling towards the news, so what we'll do, we'll let you go, listen to the news, and then we'll announce the quiz winner on the other side of that. And then, this is the plan, if you would like to stay awake through the night, we'll cross over to the US where measles is unfortunately back. Donald Trump had a White House correspondence dinner, he was roasting journalists, as he's wont to do. In the third hour, we'll try to see if we can figure out some of the secrets of a good retirement, not the financial side that gets talked about a lot, but the mental side, the lifestyle side. How do you have a good one? We'll have that conversation. Then Angela, as always, will join us towards the end of the show in the final hour. Angela from New Zealand. I'm sure there's some quirky things going on over there. So that's the plan for us. If you'd like to tell me anything, that number again, 0437 774 774, to text in. I'm Ashwin Sedgar. Right now, it's news time.
3: What's really in the food we're eating?
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3: A major Australian food investigation yields shocking results. Duped, a two-part special from Four Corners. 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
5: ABC News with Andrew Kaloupas. The CFMEU's new administrator says he's sceptical about whether a royal commission in Victoria will help weed out corruption. 2 years ago, all branches of the construction arm of the CFMEU were placed into administration by the federal government. It followed revelations the union had been infiltrated by organised crime. Michael Crosby says a royal commission announced by the new Victorian Premier, Ben Carroll, this week will only be effective if it examines the environment in which the

0: union operates.
1: I am sceptical about Royal Commissions. There's been four into the CFMEU. They've all failed. The one pragmatic thing that governments have done about fixing up this union is to appoint an administrator. And I think we've done, so far, a really good job.
0: Europe's 55 football nations have agreed to boycott the World Cup if FIFA goes ahead with a plan by its boss Gianni Infantino to sell stakes in its competitions to private investors. At a crisis meeting, Europe's soccer federation UEFA says the World Cup cannot be treated as an investment product and that it's not for sale. More from the BBC's Joe Linsky.
2: At the next Men's World Cup, Spain and Portugal are due to be the host nations, of course. But here we have all 55 nations from UEFA in Europe saying that they can totally condemn these plans put forward by FIFA and they are willing to boycott the World Cup. It is quite an extraordinary development here. But in terms of all FIFA competitions, the most immediate concern for FIFA will be the Women's World Cup next year, which is being hosted in Brazil.
0: The US and Iran have exchanged barrages of missiles as the pattern of back-and-forth strikes takes hold again and hopes dim for a quick resolution to the months-long war. Here's Nick Palmiter.
3: After a brief respite, the risk of a return to all-out war has emerged once more, with the fighting threatening to engulf even more countries. Jordan says it's intercepted Iranian missiles for the second consecutive day, while Kuwait says a strike in the northern part of the country has killed at least one person. There's also been a drone attack on tankers off Egypt. Iran's Revolutionary Guard has claimed responsibility for the attack on Kuwait, targeting an airbase. According to a new poll, about two-thirds of Americans say the war in Iran has not been worth fighting, and President Trump's approval rating on Iran has fallen slightly since last month.
0: France, Spain and Greece are continuing to battle fires stoked by soaring temperatures, parched vegetation and strong winds. About 8,000 people have been evacuated from the Greek island of Crete a day after three firefighters died battling blazes there. In France, two people have been arrested on suspicion of arson, but authorities say the massive fire burning near Bordeaux has not spread overnight. The French Interior Minister Laurent Nunez has urged people to remain vigilant regardless.
4: A slight improvement in conditions does not mean we can let our guard down. Far from it. The wildfire risk map still shows significant danger in southeastern France, which is unusual at this time of year.
0: Queensland farmers impacted by drought say they're more equipped than ever to deal with the weather event. Earlier this week, southern parts of the state were drought declared for the first time in 2 years, with two drought assistance loan schemes reinstated to assist eligible primary producers. Interest-free loans of up to $50,000 for emergency assistance and up to $250,000 for business carry-on expenses will be available to those who need it. Cattle farmer James Stinson says this drought will be difficult but manageable.
5: We're certainly on the dry side of our average at the moment, but it's nothing that we haven't seen before. And I guess with the benefit of experience and having been through this before, we're probably a little bit better prepared for this nowadays than what we used to be in the past.
0: Australia has made a successful start to competition on the opening night of track cycling at the Commonwealth Games in Glasgow. The women's team pursuit squad claimed gold in the 4,000-metre event, defeating New Zealand in a Games record time. Jessica Gallagher had her women's Tandem B sprint final delayed after a dramatic crash. Australia has defeated Northern Ireland 80-27 in the netball to complete the pool stage with an unbeaten record. The Diamonds will face Jamaica in the semi-finals. ABC News.
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7: Good morning. If you have just come back, we're about to announce the quiz winner, but we do have to begin with some interlocutory proceedings. Stuart, the producer of the show, joins you now. Hi, Stuart.
8: Hello, Ash. I just wanted to quickly say, as we started the show, actually, very briefly, and I know it's on everyone's mind, I wanted to give a very brief but a somber round of applause to the enduring and ever-loved and just completely fantastic legacy that Trevor Chappell has made. Well done. Well done to Trevor. I mean, I never met him in person, sadly, because we're on, you know, halfway across the country, really. But just fantastic.
7: Good. Can I just say this now? Stu won't say this publicly, but he watched Trevor's video earlier tonight and he said it made him want to spend his career in nighttime radio, just have a connection with an audience. Because
8: Ash, it's embarrassing me.
7: It's different, isn't it? It's different at late at night.
8: It really is, you know, having worked in local stuff near Brisbane and around, I just, you know, this overnights and the nighttime community, you know, it's a community all on its own. It doesn't have to be a specific area. It's people all over the country, and there's something special about that. And seeing Trev do it for 26 years was just inspiring. It was absolutely inspiring.
7: And a well-deserved rest, whatever you get up to next, Trevor. Oh,
8: for sure, absolutely. It's so strange to think about retirement because I'm so far away from retirement. I've barely started, so it just seems like a completely foreign concept.
7: I've started by slowing down, like I can't run as fast. My knees are hurting a bit more. So.
8: Oh, don't cut yourself out just yet.
7: No, not there yet, but I'm on the way. I'm on the way.
8: They sound like you're just resigned to your fate.
7: No, I just, you notice, you know, I was watching the 100 metres where Lockie Kennedy ran 9.85.
8: Oh,
7: and I
8: thought,
7: am I as fast as I was when I was 21? I just know I'm not.
8: No, I tried that the other day. I tried running for 30 minutes without stopping. And I used to be able to do that when I was a teenager. And it turns out when you're nearly 30, you can't do the same things you could when you were 16.
7: But you can host quizzes. You can still enter draws. You can announce winners.
8: Of course.
7: What happened in the quiz today?
8: So we know the drill is a sort of raffle quiz as we kind of, I'm still trying to think of a nice name for it, I suppose. But anyways, two questions, two entries, pull a name out of a hat effectively, but the computer does that for me. And we have a winner this morning, and it is Trev from Surfers.
7: Congratulations, Trev from Surfers. Thank you, Stuart.
8: You're welcome.
7: The quiz is back tomorrow. 1 point for every correct answer. Trev, he had some time with the Dolphins. Now he has some time to stare at a fridge magnet. Equally satisfying. It is almost time to bring Celeste on board for a crossover to America. And in the US, measles may be back. We'll share the news with you after this, here on ABC Radio Overnights. This is Take On Me.

0: That is Aha, Take On Me. Keep listening to this program if you would like to know what a chief economist does. Maybe the nuances of the job, because they affect our lives a lot, don't they, when interest rates go up and down. Let's understand the job of a chief economist a bit more. But before that, we'll cross to the United States to get the latest, including news of a measles outbreak.
1: I'm Sana Qadar. 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
0: Good morning. Now, if you've just joined, you've skipped the quiz, we are in to news from the United States. And for that conversation, Celeste Katz-Marston always joins you. Hello, Celeste.
4: Good morning.
0: Before we get to measles, Anthony Fauci was a big name 3-4 years ago during COVID. There were constant battles about policy and diseases and outbreaks. He's back in the news this week.
4: Yeah, he appeared at a Senate hearing that was quite contentious. The hearing was chaired by Senator Rand Paul, who is a doctor and has some, views on the COVID-19 pandemic that might be quite different from some of the views that other people are holding. I'll put it that way. So he called Fauci into this hearing, and he really got worked over by a lot of Republicans about what he knew about the origins of the virus, or maybe suspected about the origins of the virus. Did he destroy government records? Did he, basically like mislead the American people about the response to the pandemic? So Fauci took the Fifth Amendment, pleaded the Fifth, would not answer these questions, pleaded the Fifth over 100 times during the course of this hearing. And I think that he's already received a preemptive pardon from President Biden for anything that he might have been accused of during that time, but it doesn't cover anything he might be accused of going forward.
0: The Fifth Amendment is total, isn't it? You can use it during hearings, investigations. It's not just something out in the street. Even when you're at a hearing in front of a senator, you can use the Fifth Amendment.
4: You can, and that presents that is a protection against self-incrimination. You do not have to testify against yourself in any setting.
0: Is the line of questioning he's facing along slightly conspiratorial lines? Could we put it that way?
4: I mean, there were definitely a lot of, and there remain a lot of, conspiracy theories surrounding the pandemic. So I guess the question here was, still questions about where the virus came from, whether it emerged sort of naturally, if there was some animal to human crossing, and we talked about this, or whether it was created in a lab and sort of accidentally escaped, or whether it was released, intentionally, whether this was a plague that was set upon the planet that was developed in a lab in China, in a virology lab in China. So those are some of the questions that I think, I don't think the real answer is out there yet. Or, presenting this hearing is sort of an attempt to get to that real answer, maybe what's going on here. But Fauci is basically saying that he's being persecuted rather than prosecuted, and he was not going to answer these questions.
0: Okay, so he pleaded the Fifth, but he also made an accusation towards Rand Paul, about Rand Paul.
4: Well, I think he says Rand Paul is obsessed with him, basically. I mean, that seems to be the issue, that the guy is completely fixated on him. And, one of the things that was notable was that in the documentation that was presented as part of this hearing was Dr. Fauci's personal journal, his diary. And so people have been reading over that with great interest. And, some of it is a real-time account of how we face, this generational threat. I mean, this is something that killed over 1 million people in the United States. But at the same time, there's also stuff in there about celebrities wanting to call him and people making bobbleheads and how he's up for, consideration as sexiest man alive. Just, there is a sort of a starstruck aspect of it that I I don't particularly think it is going to help him in terms of his gravitas in this situation. But at the same time, you know, he's a human being. I think a lot of people really did idolize him as being very central to the response to COVID, and appreciated his counsel and his advice. But masking and you know, stay-at-home orders and all these things, vaccine mandates following that, you know, we're extremely controversial in the United States. And there are a lot of people that still have very, very angry and bitter feelings about what the country went through during the pandemic.
0: How much longer is there in this hearing? Will we have some kind of findings, do you think, this year? What's the plan for the hearing?
4: Yeah, I mean, usually there's some sort of summary report that I think the hearing has concluded now, but, you know, there's some sort of, there'll be some sort of findings. Will they be conclusive findings? I mean, are they really going to come out of this and say either that he should be charged with something, or that they found that he misled the American people? I mean, you know, again, let me not look into that crystal ball, if you don't mind.
0: No, but I wonder, the reaction is, similar to what you're mentioning, some of the governments perhaps acknowledge that restrictions went too far. Some measures were necessary, but some went too far. So it'll be interesting to see what this report finds either way. But that's COVID. That's a disease, a pandemic that has passed. But measles apparently is more current. What can you tell us about measles in the United States today?
4: Unfortunately, it's not great news. So measles was declared eradicated, that it had been eliminated in the United States 26 years ago. And now we have the highest number of cases confirmed cases over 2,300. So that's the highest in 35 years. Almost all of them, 93%, involved people who were not vaccinated for measles, or whose vaccination status was not known. And this is 43 states involved. And this year alone, we have something like 35 new outbreaks just so far this year. You know, we're just coming into August now, and all of last year there were 48. So if things continue on the current trajectory, we're looking to surpass that. All of this, of course, is not good news. Measles is a serious illness, and there are a lot of costs to these things, aside from human suffering, which, of course, being the most important. But, you know, days of lost work, childcare, you know, teaching time, all these things, you know, it does matter. It does matter, especially if you consider that 26 years ago, approximately, this disease effectively did not exist in the United States at all.
0: Is it making enough news to inspire any local or federal action?
4: Well, I mean, you know, you have differing, the whole problem with all of these health things is that you have differing messaging coming at different times to the American people. And when you have different messages coming at different times, the default position of any human being, I think, is generally to hear what they want to hear. Right. So if you hear you should vaccinate your children against measles, it's a serious illness that is prevented by a well-known and time-tested vaccine, people may hear that. But if you also hear messaging that say what medications or vaccines you put into your child's body should be your choice, and we don't believe in mandating things, you know, perhaps even going back to what we said before, you know, maybe mandating things according to what the government believes to be best for you, as was the case in the pandemic. You know, so people may be carrying over some of those sentiments, that your anger about the vaccine during the pandemic, carrying those over to common childhood vaccines that really are effective in protecting people. I mean, you know, as amply demonstrated by the fact that measles didn't exist here 26 years ago. There just wasn't any, or there was so little that not really reportable. I mean, you know, statistically, not significant. Mm. So you really have this sort of maelstrom of messaging and people hearing and wanting to hear different things. And so you do have, you are seeing some increase in people declining to vaccinate their children, and an increase in the number of school districts that are allowing exemptions you know, for kindergartners, for kids who are just about to enter school. It has been the case for many, many years, of course, here, as I'm sure it is there, that you couldn't go to school. You couldn't start school unless you proved that you had been vaccinated, you know, obviously to protect other kids around you and teachers and so on. And more schools now are allowing people to claim an exemption for whatever reason.
0: Are there particular parts of the U.S. where this vaccine skepticism is higher?
4: Well, in the area where I am speaking to you from, in New England, vaccine acceptance is very high. I mean, you certainly have pockets, you know, but I think if you look at maybe in more to the south and the west here in New England, which is basically everywhere, I'm not saying it's throughout the country, but you do have these pockets. And some people may associate it with some sort of political leaning or philosophical leaning. For some people, it is a religious leaning. There are groups that decline certain medical treatments, vaccination, or whatever it may be, based on religious beliefs. And that's been true for a while. So it has never been the case that every single child in the United States has always had to be vaccinated to go to public school. But you are seeing, I think, at least somewhat more an inclination of school districts to accept exemption requests and be in a position of receiving more of those types of requests.
0: And I can imagine if you want to hear what you want to hear, that's much easier today because of social media, which is just picking up and is perhaps going to become even more liberal and Wild West as the years progress.
4: Yeah, I mean, what you end up seeing in a lot of these cases, and the same thing that you saw during the pandemic, perhaps, in terms of masking, distancing, staying at home, lockdowns, you know, that kind of thing, is that you end up having, to some degree, a silo effect. Now, obviously, there were people during the pandemic who could not stay at home, work from home, that kind of thing. They had frontline jobs that required them to work in person. But for some people, it was a choice. You did have a little bit of a rebound effect, too, after the pandemic, where you saw people, even under the advice that we weren't quite out of the woods, attending these very large-scale, close contact-type events that ended up being sort of super spreader events, where people were getting sick. But people, at some point, a lot of people just had it. And I don't think it was so much a philosophical or a religious or a political thing, as they were just sick of being cooped up, and they were sick of being under orders to do this and not do that. And they wanted to return to their normal lifestyles. So, you know, in hindsight, could the lockdown measures have been less severe? Maybe so. But, you know, tell that to the million people that aren't here anymore, and you might get a different answer.
0: Yeah. I've had a text message from Christine saying, with regard to measles in the US, RFK, with permission from Trump, has scrapped a whole lot of protections, recommended protections, against these illnesses. Can you highlight any of the actions from the Secretary of Health that may have contributed to what we're seeing in the US?
4: I mean, the thing about Kennedy is he has been a vaccine skeptic in the past, and certainly he's been associated with some studies that have been questioned and some debunked about the connection between vaccination and autism. And I think he's very well recognized as somebody who has been skeptical of vaccines on that front. Now, last year, though, when there was an outbreak of measles, he did encourage people to get vaccinated, to have their children vaccinated against measles. So he didn't say, you know, this vaccine will make you sick, it's worth getting the measles, or take your chances, or do what you want. I mean, he did come out specifically and say that people should be inoculated against measles. But again, in the overarching view of what he believes about vaccines, or what he has said publicly for many years, many, many years about vaccines. I mean, you know, maybe some of this skepticism, or maybe this view that there's, you know, questionable science or government overreach might be the reason why he has this job in the first place. So, you know, that's worth taking into consideration.
0: Yeah, and there's an entire culture, podcast sphere around him, which is spreading certain ideas which may have influenced vaccine skepticism. If you've just joined, you're listening to Celeste Katzmaster now, Overnight's Boston correspondent. US President Trump has returned to the White House Correspondents' Dinner. It's an hour-long speech as well. How would you rate his speech?
4: know what? I got to tell you, I mean, as somebody who has, who covered Trump for some years, and covered him in New York and covered him on the campaign trail when he was running for office, and also as somebody who's attended the White House Correspondent Dinner, I mean, I don't think that the tone of those kinds of speeches is quite as personal. It is very common for the president appearing at those dinners to name check certain reporters who are in the audience. That is a normal thing. Singling people out is a normal thing. But it's usually more done in jest. It's usually a little bit more lighthearted. It's not usually quite that long. I don't recall it being quite that long. But I think that people thought the tone of this one was much more biting than, and much more personal than in the past, especially in light of the fact that he had to sit through all these awards presentations that had a great deal to do with people being honored for going up against his administration, you know, stuff about, say, the Epstein files, things like that. You know, he has been very active in terms of trying to limit the activities of the press, chucking, you know, reporters out of the Pentagon, calling people out by name, starting, you know, his administration has started investigations into reporters, delivering subpoenas to their houses, showing up on the doorsteps, literally. So, I mean, it's not exactly the most lighthearted moment in presidential press relationships that I can remember.
0: No. I remember this might have been President Obama when he was being accused by Donald Trump of not being born in the United States. There was that birther movement, the birth certificate, and he turned up at the U.S. Correspondents' Dinner and he said, look, not only do I have my birth certificate here, I have my birth video. And he played a video of Simba being raised in The Lion King above it. It was just the funniest correspondence joke I'd ever seen. So that was the tone it normally has, doesn't it?
4: Yeah, I mean, you know, I think there is now, it's certainly, you know, the whole point is that I think when the president appears at these things, there is an element of poking fun at or picking on certain outlets or certain individual reporters. But there's also an element of self-deprecation and a lightheartedness. I mean, the point of the White House Correspondents' Dinner is that it is essentially supposed to be a time to sort of lay down arms, yeah, and to acknowledge, I mean, of course, it's all on the record and it's broadcast. But, you know, that it is supposed to be a moment to show that people can treat each other, and this goes both ways, with courtesy and respect, even if the relationship is by nature adversarial. Because, you know, any president will say, I'm only trying to do what's best for the American people as a whole. And that's not always about making members of the press corps happy. And the press will say, well, it's not that we have any personal animus towards this president or any president, but rather that we are trying to keep our government accountable to the people. And that's our concern. And our concern is not about being liked or loved by this president or members of the administration or the next one or the last one. Some people think the White House dinner is too cozy, you know, that the correspondence dinner has, you know, either outlived its usefulness or never should have been started in the first place, and that a respectful adversarial relationship doesn't involve, you know, sitting around over a chicken dinner and a couple of glasses of wine.
0: Right, and doing comedy about it. Yeah, there's some truth to that as well, I can imagine. Almost feels like WWE when we all get back there and hug it out later. So interesting, though, all the humour is appreciated too. You are listening to Celeste Katz-Marston, our overnight correspondent from Boston. We'll finish on this story. A couple has settled a lawsuit with eBay for quite a staggering sum of money.
4: Yeah, this

0: one, I gotta say, is a wild story. This is a wild story. So this is a couple from Massachusetts. They were running a website about e-commerce. And they started writing some stuff about eBay and about the head of eBay, the former CEO. And he didn't like it. And he told the security team to stop them. To stop them from publishing this stuff that he didn't like about his activities. It had something to do with a hedge fund that was involved and it didn't like the pieces. But in any event, they decided to pressure this middle-aged couple from Natick, Massachusetts into stopping publishing stuff on this website, which was called E-commerce Bites, you know, about e-commerce. And they mostly support people who sell on platforms like eBay. So eBay's security team came for these people, and I mean came after them, would send them stuff like, you know, boxes of live roaches and books about how to survive the death of your spouse. And just really scary stuff. They were going to put a tracking device in their car. They were going to break into their garage and put a tracker on their car. And basically, it was this campaign of terror against these people for publishing their website. So in any event, eBay has now settled with this family for $56 million. Some of it will go to them. Some of them will go to charitable causes, to nonprofits. There will also be donations directly to the cause of supporting First Amendment rights. But really startling stuff for these this small town couple who was running a website. Full force of a huge corporation brought down on them.
1: Yeah, and also a marker of people who go up against big power, big tech, and things to watch out for of what can happen as well. So, yeah, really telling story. So one that's worth sharing. Celeste, thanks for your time today.
0: Always a pleasure.
1: Celeste Katzmarsten is your overnights correspondent from Boston. Celeste will be back with you next week. We have had an update in the nasi goreng wars. Nasi goreng, fried rice, is a traditional dish of both Indonesia and Malaysia. Both countries speak basically the same language. Nasi equals rice, goreng equals fried in both countries. I don't know how you could say it's from one country and not the other. I wonder if it's just the Indonesians invented the particular dish first and it travelled from Indonesia to Malaysia. Obviously, the language question is correct, but I wonder if there was a recipe situation where the Indonesians came up with what we now commonly call nasi goreng, the ingredients, the coconut rice or the particular vegetables. Who knows? But that is a fair point. The Bahasa Indonesia, Bahasa Melayu, both use nasi goreng. Interesting. One to look into further, but certainly the trivia source did credit Indonesia as the founder of the nasi goreng.
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1: This week saw the death of one of Australia's best-known economists, Bill Evans. He was familiar to many of us from his TV appearances and was for many years the chief economist at Westpac, which got us thinking, what does a chief economist at one of the big banks do? And how much influence can they have? And should they have so much influence? To explain it all for us, our guest is Tim Harcourt, the airport economist. He was chief economist at Austrade, research officer with the ACTU in the early 90s. Essentially the same chief economist function that Bob Hawke did, the same job. Bob did it from 1958 to 1969. Tim was also an international economist with the Reserve Bank of Australia, an industry professor at the University of Technology, Sydney, and a professor at University of New South Wales. So quite the credentialed chief economist in many different organisations. I asked him about what made Bill Evans special.
3: Well, I think Bill, when Paul Keating as treasurer deregulated the financial markets, the sort of big bank chief economists became sort of rock star celebrities. And Bill was probably the main one as the chief economist

0: himself before he, you know, headed up the economics team. So I think he had a lot of market experience as opposed to an economist that, say, came out of the public service and joined a bank in the economics team. I think he had that feel, having been on the floor himself as as an investment banker and knew all the traders. So I think that was his rat cunning and his, you know, street smartness in terms of what markets were thinking.
1: You've also had broad experience from Austrade to trade unions to the private sector work. Can you start by explaining what a chief economist does, maybe in all those different organisations?
0: Yeah, I'm a little bit unusual. So for me, depending where you were, I mean, the economists at the ACTU, the first one was Bob Hawke, you know, probably our greatest post-war prime minister. He was the economist at the ACTU, which meant he used economics to argue for wage rises in the national wage case. And other people such as Ralph Willis and Bill Kelty followed him. Economists at banks are a little bit different in the sense that they front the sort of retail face of the bank and they do the analysis in which they make their calls on interest rates or give advice to the various parts of the bank. Austrade was very different again. I joined Austrade straight from the ACTU during the days of the Howard government. Tim Fisher, the very eccentric and quite effective trade minister, head of the National Party, he was trade minister at the time and he told me, get on TV, get on radio, you know, as soon as I announce a free trade agreement with Thailand or a new trade deal somewhere, I want you on John Laws and on Alan Jones talking about where the exporters will benefit. So I was lucky I had a very supportive minister and CEO who wanted me to basically talk up the opportunities for Australian exporters.
1: Interesting. So they vary by the organisation. I suppose mostly we know them from working at banks because of rate rises always being in the news. Can you take us into the life of a bank chief economist? What do they do all day?
0: Well, there's usually a team and they're usually pretty capable and they will put out notes on various aspects of the economy to people that are basically making trades and investing in the markets and also to educate the public so that their bank gets a good profile, I think, amongst retail customers. I've got to say, some of the banks, you know, ANZ, I'm speaking at a conference on South Korea tomorrow at the New South Wales Parliament, and the ANZ has a very good Asia team, you know, so they've published some very good notes on what's happening in South Korea, for instance. So as Australia's become more integrated into Asia in particular, the banks also, you know, provide their, you know, their views of very various markets overseas. And I remember, Ashwin, when I worked for the Reserve Bank, I was in the International Economics Department or Overseas Economics Department, it was called then, headed by Glenn Stevens, and our only markets were USA, UK, Japan and non-Japan Asia. That was about it. Mm. So it's a very different world now with China and India and ASEAN and the emerging markets playing a much more important role.
1: That different world means there's so much information you would have to take in. Is it hard to turn all that data into actual insights that your clients can use?
0: I think it is. I mean, in some ways, I think a lot of the organisations, I mean, Austrade itself was, used to be the only place you could get information on trade. And now there's so much information, it's a matter of distilling information, you know, to separate the wheat from the chaff so that people know what to look at. So in some ways, I think the service has changed. The more information that's out there, people are looking for someone who can make sense of it. So I think in some ways, it's made economists very powerful, very influential, when in the old days it would have been more backroom people, I think.
1: You're listening to Tim Harcourt, who's the creator of television and book series The Airport Economist, professor at the University of Technology, Sydney, and also a chief economist in many different organisations, introducing us to the world of a chief economist. I was wondering, is it a maligned profession sometimes because they have to, well, they're associated with rate rises when it comes to the banks? Is it a tough profession to be involved in?
0: Oh, look, I think it's quite well remunerated. I think you can take it if you know what I mean.
1: Yeah.
0: But at the end of the day, the RBA makes the call. I mean, they've got the hand on the lever. So I'd say the RBA would get the blame more than the bank economists, in the sense that you know, it's like a football coach gets the blame of the team losers, not the fans or not the commentators.
1: Do banks, though, private banks, raise rates independently of the RBA? And if so, why is that? What are the factors involved in doing that?
0: basically the RBA sets the

0: cash rate, and that's the rate which, you know, the RBA lends to banks as a, you know, a lender of last resort and so on. And then that gets adjusted throughout the, you know, throughout the market. Australia has four big banks. You know, we have the four pillar system. Some people are critical of that, but, you know, during the global financial crisis and the Asian financial crisis, we seem to have a pretty stable system. Only us in Canada have a similar sort of four pillar system. So it serves us pretty well, but it does mean there's a view that's a bit of an oligopoly and a bit of, not collusion, but they seem to, you know, mirror each other's decisions at times.
1: Yeah, I can imagine Australia would have its own unique conditions. It seems to have served us well, though. Are we set up financially for the future, the rising influence of Asia, or the changes you think more broadly we need to see in our finance sector?
0: Yeah, we're much better placed. I think one phenomenon that's been really important in the last 20 years or so has been the rise of the industry super funds, IFM investors. I was at the ACTU when superannuation was being set up, and now, you know, the industry super funds are big investors around the world, and there's a lot of investment here in Australia from Canadian pension funds and so on. And IFM Investors has a very good chief economist, Alex Joyner, who actually knows a lot about Korea, knows a lot about Asia. So, you know, I'd add Alex to the sort of cohort of chief economists in the banks and other financial institutions as well.
1: How does someone become a chief economist?
0: Well, the usual path is you do an economics degree, and you usually work for the Commonwealth Treasury or the RBA. That was a traditional route, and got some experience in a public sector policy making organisation, particularly in macro policy, and then join one of the banks, or now you can join a super fund. The other option is you can work as a chief economist for a corporate or for a think tank or a union or a super fund. So there's a range of jobs now that you can do it. Behavioural economics is very big now. My daughter is a behavioural economist, so she looks at a lot of incentives and disincentives and the psychology of economics, and that's very employable. So there's a lot of opportunities, I think, you know, for economists and getting to be a chief economist, you know, in mid-career if you can do it.
1: Does behavioural economics suggest that humans are a bit more irrational than previous generations of economists thought them to be?
0: Yeah, I think economists have always believed there's a range of human emotions. They were just trying to see what would be the most useful in terms of how do people act rather than what they tell you they're going to do or tell you they think. In the same way, it's good to see how people vote instead of how they tell you they're going to vote. So it's been quite useful, and I think, you know, the economics of crime and cybercrime and these sorts of things, behavioural economics has come into its own, so it's probably going to be quite popular. I also host a show called Footynomics about the economics of sport, yeah. And I'm finding in Australia that's very popular because people are very interested in the sort of business and economics of sport, whether it be FIFA or the IPL in cricket or the Olympics or the Commonwealth Games.
1: What are some of the interesting insights into the world of sport that you've had from that study?
0: Well, one is, you know, sport's very commercial, of course. It's very global. You've seen private equity involved in the BBL cricket. You find just, you know, over the last 24 hours, you know, FIFA looking to commercialise some arms of world soccer. And I find Australia fascinating because we're the only country in the world that has four codes of football, when we've got Aussie rules, rugby league, rugby union and soccer, all competing for fans and talent and sponsors and airtime. So that's a really interesting case study of, you know, competition within one country when most countries just have soccer or maybe soccer and rugby. We've got four codes of football.
1: Interesting. Big four banks, big four codes. It's something about our country, isn't it? We've got a certain size. Is there anything unique about us? We're a small population on a big land mass, very different to many other countries. Does that affect our economy in unique ways?
0: It is unique. I mean, there's other countries similar, like, you know, Brazil and Argentina that have got a lot of natural resources and a lot of immigration. I think the good thing about Australia is we've got very good institutions. My supervisor, Ian McLean, wrote a book, Why Australia Prospered, and there's another book called Why Nations Fail that's very similar, that looks at countries with similar resource bases and similar history, what sort of institutions they had. And it seems that Australia

0: inherited very good institutions from Britain and then gradually improved them in terms of Parliament and rule of law and rule of contract and so on. And that seems to have allowed us to ride the boom and bust cycle a lot better than some other countries.
1: When you hear from development economists, they say institutions seem to be the most important factor into whether a country does well or not. Would you agree with that point of view?
0: It's always been my intuition. With the airport economist, I think I've visited 60 countries and tried to talk to the central bank and the trade unions and the business people, and that seemed to always come through. I was just thinking about South Korea, because it's sort of on my mind a bit, that, you know, there used to be a military dictatorship. They were poorer than African countries in the 60s, and they basically have now become a very wealthy OECD country. Their GDP per capita has grown, 520-fold since the early 60s, and they've become a democracy. And I think the unique Korean institutions played a real role with that. And a lot of people see South Korea's, great economic development story.
1: And I suppose the liberating part of that story is that anyone can embrace good institutions with hard work. It's not deterministic as some other factors might be. If you've just joined right now, you're listening to Tim Harcourt, the creator of television and book series The Airport Economist and professor at University of Technology Sydney, chief economist as well in many different organisations, taking us into the world of what a chief economist does. What are the main debates chief economists are having among themselves at the moment?
0: Well, I guess there's always a perennial call about what the RBA is going to do, and that's always popular in the media. I think a big argument at the moment is the productivity challenge in Australia. What more can be done with respect to improving productivity? Because the economist Paul Krugman used to say, productivity is not everything, but at the end of the day, it is everything. So that's a big issue. And in Australia, we've had a huge debate about housing policy. Do we have too much development red tape? Do we have to increase supply? Do we make the changes, that they've made in the budget over negative gearing? I think housing policy seems to dominate Australia because we have, people invest in blue chips or red bricks, and so property tends to be very much a dominant issue, particularly in Sydney.
1: These two issues that you've just raised seem to also lead to a lot of public political debate. Housing, is immigration too high a factor for housing? Productivity, should wages be lowered to encourage businesses to hire more people? There's always really feisty arguments on both sides of those issues. Having spent so much time in economics, can you shine any light, if not definitive answers, at least some light on the issues of productivity and housing, since we're talking about them so much as a country right now?
0: Well, the immigration issue is always interesting because in some ways you can decide your immigration intake. How many people will come, you don't know. In the same way you might have a population policy, you don't know how many kids people are going to have. And unfortunately, the immigration debate gets really feisty when someone might say, I think the intake should be 100,000, not 200,000, and they get called a racist or something or other. Economists try and keep the debate about what's the number, what's the rate of growth. The migrants themselves will create demand for housing and hospitals and schools. That will be a net positive to the economy, and what's the supply side, impact. So I think economists do try and keep things rational, but, in today's day, today's day of social media and so on, things do get a bit off the rails and a bit feisty too quickly, I think.
1: And productivity, is anything you can share about what you've understood about productivity, having spent so much time as a chief economist?
0: Well, productivity, one thing I think economists should be really careful about is you should never be preaching to people about productivity so they think it's about, workers should work harder or have less, less lunch breaks and things. It's actually not about that. It's about investments in technology so that you work harder and work smarter, looking for new industries where you can expand capital to, because a lot of productivity is, the rates of investment, the rates of capital per unit of labour, not just what you do with the labour. And I always remember, Bill Keldy, the great ACTU secretary, used to say to me when I went from ACTU to Austrade, he said, it's great that you're doing that because Austrade's about exports and improving living standards and productivity, and that will determine our future living standards and our jobs for workers. So in a way, it's an extension of what you were doing at the ACTU and trying to

0: improve wages and conditions for workers. So that was a lesson that really stuck with me when I made the move from the ACTU to be the Austrade Chief Economist.
1: How would you say the role of unions has changed in the country?
0: Well, there's two things. One is, you know, they don't have the membership that they used to have in the 50s and 60s when Bob Hawke was the ACTU economist. They were, you know, 60% of the workforce almost, or at least 55%. Now it's a lot lower, it's in teens. But workers have become the joint owners of capital because as union membership fell in the 80s and 90s, Bill Keelty and Gary Weaven decided that the unions needed to join with the employers and look after workers' savings. And so now you see, you know, a lot of former union officials are now working for industry super funds and investing, you know, workers' savings around the world in terms of capital. So I think the biggest change for the union movement in Australia has been that the workers are now joint owners of capital, you know, the commanding heights of the economy. So that's one of the huge things in Australia and one thing that's quite unique to Australia internationally.
1: Yeah, that's a new kind of relationship, isn't it? It's a little less adversarial, perhaps, and more collaborative to try and do the best for workers.
0: No, that's right, because, you know, all the people, whether they're union or employer backgrounds, they're all trying to make the best investments that will ultimately get, you know, retired workers good returns for their super, but also, you know, future workers, their jobs and their ultimately their superannuation. So I think it's always good that the industry super funds are run by employer associations and unions, because it meant you had more chance for collaboration and probably more knowledge sharing, you know, between businesses and unions, which is a good thing.
1: You've lectured and taught at university. How has the teaching of economics changed since you were a student?
0: Oh, well, gee, I was very lucky when I went to Adelaide University because we had Barry Hughes and various people advising the Hawke Keating government. So we got great stories of what went on, you know, that week in Canberra. So I think I was very lucky to be at university at that time. I think now, I mean, I've mainly taught MBA and I mainly take students over to China and India and Brazil and Chile and Japan and Korea. They're more things that I did when I was at Austrade. So I think there are sort of more international opportunities now that you can do with universities. I was very lucky that I had a lot of classmates from Singapore who were sent to Adelaide to do economics under the Colombo Plan. And now the students would be from China and India and Latin America, there'd be a greater range of countries. But I think that's one continuity that's been good. You know, people think about the benefits of higher education for international students, but I think the local students benefit too from having international classmates.
1: So it sounds like if you are going to be a chief economist in the years ahead, you need to have a global outlook. You need to be able to manage lots of data and, would you say, also be a good communicator to take your story to the media?
0: Oh, yeah, I think it is storytelling with substance. And also, I do think, I mean, Ross Gittin said to me when I joined Austrade, you know, I wrote a few things about the Asian financial crisis, and he told me, yeah, good writing, but you could have written that at the RBA. Go overseas, go and meet the Austrade trade commissioners, go and meet the Aussie exporters that are overseas and get more anecdotal stories to go with your data. And that was really good advice for that Ross gave me, and that's sort of where the airport economist concept came from.
1: Tim, we started this conversation talking about Bill Evans, who's passed away this week. Do you have any final reflections on the way he was?
0: Well, when I first came to Sydney, Bill got me to join the Australian Business Economist, of which he was chair, and that allowed me to meet a lot of, you know, fellow economists, a couple I knew from the Reserve Bank, but just people I hadn't met in the markets. And Bill himself was a very, very much a fatherly figure to many of us and encouraged young economists to share information and have their views. And he was always keen on people to, you know, to have their say. And as I understood from the Westpac economists who I knew very well, Bill was a great mentor to many of them. And I think ultimately that's your best, you know, signature in life. Your family's most important, but if you thought of highly by your colleagues, I think that's a really good tribute to a life well lived.
1: That is Tim Harcourt, creator of The Airport Economist and a chief economist across many organisations throughout his career.
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1: We are coming up towards the news. In the next hour, we'll cross over to how to retire well, psychologically, lifestyle-wise. So if you have any thoughts about that or anything else, stick around for that conversation. We'll have some open line as well before we get to that interview. So if something is on your mind, now's a good time. Well, in the next hour is a good time to call. 1300 800.

0: That's Dead Star with Run, Baby Run. Let's talk about retirement in the next hour, how to do it well. If that's something you'd like to know about, stick around for that conversation. And we'll have a bit of open line chat as well. So the number to call in is 1300 800 222. Here on ABC Radio Overnights, it's news time.
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0: ABC News with Andrew Kaloupis. Member countries of soccer's European governing body, UEFA, have unanimously agreed to boycott all FIFA competitions, including the World Cup, in protest at a controversial private equity plan. UEFA says it unanimously and unequivocally rejects FIFA's proposal and that the World Cup cannot be treated as an investment product. The proposal, championed by FIFA President Gianni Infantino, would see stakes in competitions sold off to private investors with an approval deadline set for September 19. Joshua Kushner, the brother of US President Donald Trump's son-in-law Jared, is expected to lead talks on the privatisation as head of a new FIFA subsidiary. The CFMEU's new administrator says the Victorian branch is holding up efforts to clean up the union. 2 years ago, all branches of the construction arm of the CFMEU were placed into administration by the federal government following allegations the union had been infiltrated by organised crime. Michael Crosby has told 7:30 the administration process will continue even if resistance to reform persists.
1: In Victoria particularly, we have an organised opposition. Every day that goes by, they're taking shots at the administration over and over and over again. It's ludicrous. There were things wrong with the way the union was run, terribly wrong. We're fixing it up. Just get on board.
0: The US military says it's carried out a fresh wave of strikes against Iran in response to recent Iranian attacks on US forces. Targets included command centres, missile and drone facilities and maritime capabilities. Here's the BBC's Jolanne Nell.
2: US Central Command says that over 2 hours it struck dozens of targets belonging to Iran's Revolutionary Guard Corps. Iranian state media say that the island of Kerchem in the Strait of Hormuz and other southern locations were hit, with explosions also reported in the west of the country. In northern Egypt, maritime security experts say drone strikes started fires on two natural gas vessels, one of which was US-owned. Local authorities haven't confirmed the cause of the blaze. Egypt, a US ally, hasn't previously been directly attacked by Iran in the recent conflict.
0: A lecturer at a Japanese university says it'll take months for communities affected by this week's powerful earthquake to recover, particularly those in regional and remote areas. Japanese Prime Minister Sanae Takaishi says at least 30 people are now known to have died in the quake, which hit Kumamoto Prefecture on the southwest island of Kyushu. Jeff Hall from Kanda University says while the cities will bounce back relatively quickly, the countryside will face a longer path back to normality.
3: People who live in mountainous areas, people who live in areas that are serviced by only one or two roads, it may be some time until road access to their houses or to the stores that they usually use will be restored.
0: Some farmers say maintaining strict biosecurity will be difficult as the deadly H5 bird flu disease is detected in Victoria for the first time. Further genetic testing is underway after the disease was found in a single greater crested tern at Portland in Victoria's far west. Federal authorities confirmed local transmission of the flu occurred between a number of greater crested terns in South Australia for the first time. Egg producer Claire Fuller says she'll be doing what she can to prevent an outbreak.
4: Pasture-raised eggs are from happier hens, and the hens do an amazing job at soil regeneration. So it is a very big risk, but at this stage, I don't think we'd change our farming processes, even though there would be a risk to bird flu.
0: Australia has claimed two gold medals on the first day of the track cycling at the Commonwealth Games in Glasgow. The women's team pursuit squad triumphed in the 4,000-metre event, defeating New Zealand in a Games record time, before Tara Nayland won the women's C4-C5 4,000-metre individual pursuit. The Diamonds concluded their netball pool phase with a big win over Northern Ireland, and Ellen Fyfe kept her bowls tournament alive with a victory over Malta's Connie Lee Rixon. Australia is set for a busy night of athletics finals with sprint stars Lockie Kennedy and Tori Lewis returning to the track for the semi-finals of the 200-metre events. That's the latest from ABC News.
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6: Good morning. That is the plan. We'll have a bit of conversation. If there is something on your mind, give me a call on that number, 1300 800 222. Very soon, we'll talk about retirement, how to do it well. Not the financial side, the psychological and lifestyle side. What makes a retirement work well? Dave has texted to say, on retirement, my advice is do not put all your eggs in one basket. You may not get there. I didn't. 59, I was struck down with MS. I'm glad I had banked lots of experiences leading up to it because I can't do much now. Thank you for sharing, Dave. That is a really vital message, I think, because so many of us are told from a young age, work hard, save up all your money and have a great 65 to 85. But it doesn't always come as well for various reasons. So thank you for sharing that perspective. Some people have a mini retirement, don't they? When they're 35, they take 3 years off to go somewhere else for the very reason you just mentioned, to do it younger. Either way, we will talk about how to have a good retirement very soon. Not really an open line question, but someone said, who sang that last song you played? That was Dead Star. Dead Star with Run Baby Run. That was catchy as well. But what's on your mind? Give me a call if you'd like to chat about something. 1300 800 222. And the topic of this hour is retirement, but that doesn't have to be the only thing we talk about. You're listening to ABC Radio Overnights. I'm Ashwin, and this is If You Leave.

0: It's almost the sound of 1980, isn't it? If You Leave, Orchestral Maneuvers in the Dark. How did that band name get approved? Would have been a tricky conversation, I think, in the band room, but it works. It does work. No name on this text. I love this song, Ashwin. Thank you for playing it. It reminds me of the film with Andrew McCarthy, Mannequin, I think it was called. Great show. Thank you for texting in as well. It is a catchy way to start the morning. Dave has called in from Kensington Gardens. Hi, Dave.
1: G'day, Ashwin. How are you?
0: I'm good, thank you. Have you reached the retirement age yet?
1: Mum is 63 now.
0: Oh, that's right. And you texted earlier, hadn't you, about putting all your eggs in one basket. Can you explain more about that?
1: Yeah, well, I'm sort of looking forward to retirement and had lots of things I would like to do. And at 59, all of a sudden, life went a bit upside down and I got MS and I now live in a wheelchair.
0: How quickly did things end up changing?
1: I first noticed it October 21, and by 3 years later, I was in a wheelchair.
0: Have you got people around you to help out, family and friends who can support you?
1: I have some support workers. I've got some good friends, but I live by myself independently.
0: Dave, I'm sorry to hear that the rapid change that you've had to go through, but if I could just probe a little bit, because what you're saying is very important about not to leave plans too late. What did you think about when you were younger? What were you planning before that health news came in?
1: Oh, make furniture and sort of enjoy my retirement, pottering around in the workshop and being creative.
0: Yeah. And so,
1: but leading up to that, I did a lot of reasonable amount of travelling and rock climbing and explored some very interesting places of the world. So I'm glad I did that.
0: Yeah. So where's the most exciting or interesting place you remember from those earlier travels?
1: Probably Patagonia.
0: Oh, wow. Very few people go to Patagonia, the toothfish, the home of the toothfish. What's the magic of Patagonia for us?
1: It's got some pretty massive rock climbing peaks. We went to Torres del Paine National Park and there's peaks there that are 1,000 metres tall nearly.
0: Have you, since the diagnosis, been able to change and adapt to a quieter life living at home in a wheelchair? Does it something you can ever adapt to, the changes that you've gone through?
1: You become resilient because you don't really have a choice. Mm. But that's all right, you know. It's just different and it is what it is.
0: So do you spend more of your time listening to good music or reading? What's your life like now?
1: Music, radio. You get pretty fatigued with MS, so there's a few afternoon naps going on.
0: Yeah. Yeah, but I really appreciate you sharing that, Dave. It's a really important message and thanks for opening up about it.
1: No worries, Ashwin. Have a good evening.
0: And you too as well. Dave calling us in from Kensington Gardens. We are talking about retiring. I'm just wondering if someone has texted. Yes, this is Mark's message. Ari, retirement. Unfortunately, in a marriage breakup, you lose a fair chunk of your super, if you have any. So the government pension is hardly enough to survive. Like many people, I have to keep working, maybe part-time after retirement. I have a part-time job, two nights, and I do volunteer driving at least one trip a week. There is always a balance each pension week, and the reporting is a chore. In New Zealand, you get to keep a full-aged pension, regardless if you keep working or not. We need this scheme in Australia. Cheers from Norm. Fate can change quite quickly. I was many years ago, not too many, 10, 15 years ago, I had a landlord who was all set for retirement and then the GFC hit and their super collapsed overnight. And all of a sudden this retirement plan turned into permanent working, keeping on going in a way that wasn't expected. So, our plans are quite precarious, as our last caller had alluded to as well. So, let's see what Charles has to say. Charles has called in from Dimboola. Hi, Charles.
2: Hi, Ashwin. I got interested in World War One memorials.
0: Oh, yeah, tell us about that, where that came from, after you retired.
2: Yeah. Actually, I wasn't. I was still working, actually, part-time as a handyman.
0: Okay, so now do you travel around Australia seeing the different memorials?
2: I have done that, and I've done that since 2009. I've 2007 visit to Menin Gate in Belgium.
0: Yeah.
2: As part of a World War One memorial. I went in 2007, and when I got home from that trip, my younger brother said to me, "You know, our great uncle, grandfather's brother-in-law, is remembered on the Menin Gate." I said, "What?" I was there. I didn't know.
0: Wow.
2: I went back the following year on a World War One 90th anniversary of the Armistice tour.
0: Yeah.
2: And went and visited the Menin Gate, and I had we actually were billeted there in a hotel for 3 nights as part of the tour, and I was at the Menin Gate every night, and I had the privilege of being able to lay a wreath in his honour.
0: Yeah.
2: And of course, that got me thinking, well, his grandfather remembered. He came home from the war, and he would have been in his, he would have been about 30 or 31, something like that. And he sired 3 children. His second son was my father. And I said, God, I've got to find out where he is. So I went on a bit of a hunt, and I knew that they lived in Chelmer in suburban Brisbane.
0: Hmm.
2: And what got me really interested was the fact that I had his diaries, grandfather's war diary. And I'd learned a little bit about the First World War from that, but I got greater interest after visiting the Western Front and the Menin Gate Memorial.
0: Charles, for you visiting all these memorials, what's it doing for you mentally just to do this?
2: Oh, it's just great stimulation. Well, the thing is, it's led to greater things because when I first came to Dimboola, I was looking for some honour rolls at the rowing club here.
0: Yeah.
2: And I discovered it was only one of 11 honour rolls in the town commemorating the First World War.
0: Mm.
2: And I was then introduced to the RSL sub-branch as an affiliate member. And cutting a long story short, I was approached on the anniversary, the centenary, I should say, of the First World War to present the Anzac Day address, which had just absolutely floored me. I couldn't believe it.
0: Yeah, you're so connected to our history by doing this so much, by seeing so many war memorials. I'm just wondering, does something stand out from travelling around Australia? Is there a country town or a memorial particularly that stands out that we should see?
2: Yeah, you go to the town of Boorowa.
0: Can you say that again? Boorowa?
2: Boorowa.
0: Oh, Boorowa, yeah.
2: Boorowa is sort of between Boorowa. Young and central to Young, Cowra, yes.
0: Sure.
2: And they've got a very nice clock tower there. So, as a matter of fact, Junee's got one too.
0: Right.
2: They're beautiful memorials. And my hometown of Stock and Bingle, little village, Stock and Bingle. My uncle is my dad's older brother. He is remembered there as having served. He got as far as Darwin. Towards the end of the war, and that's where his war finished.
0: Yeah.
2: But he's also remembered on the Kilimanjaro cenotaph there for the Second World War. But their father, I discovered, we finally found him at a, not far from Chelmer.
0: Okay. Chelmer, I'm in Brisbane, so yeah, it'll be one of the suburbs nearby.
2: And there's a RSL club there.
0: Okay.
2: Just a bit, Sherwood?
0: Yeah, Sherwood is in the south side of Brisbane. Yeah, Sherwood is close. Yes.
2: Yeah, well, it's in the Sherwood RSL.
0: Okay.
2: And I had walked past that on a roll, I don't know how many times, with my sister.
0: Yeah.
2: She was living in Oxley at the time, and I was visiting her, and we went to the RSL, come to watch a couple of rugby matches. And blame me, Dennis, the damn thing had been covered up by the advertising of what was going on in the club.
0: Oh, gosh, that's disrespectful. But anyway,
2: they shifted it onto a wall on the far side of that. Or a room that's there. And unfortunately, they've spelled these initials wrong. Mm. He was Charles Vendon Rees, and they've put CB.
0: Yeah.
2: Lieutenant. But that's okay. That's a common mistake in a lot of memorials.
0: Well, Charles, this is really, you've opened my eyes to just in two things. One, you're doing detective work, which is stimulating, and two, you are connecting yourself to the long past, the history of war and people. So, yeah, it just sounds like actually a really fulfilling way to spend your retirement. So thank you for sharing that with us tonight.
2: Well, can I share something else that's very special?
0: Sure.
2: It's special to me because since coming to Dimboola, I discovered their war memorial here at the high school. And it is unique to Victoria. And being involved in the RSL, the Avenue of Honour there was in a very dilapidated state.
0: Yeah.
2: And so I dedicated my time to restore that, rejuvenate it, and introduce a information board. I landscaped that area so that it would be attractive and presented. The Avenue of Honour is just blooming now. It's just magnificent. And I organised a rededication service there, which turned out to be my birthday.
0: Yeah.
2: In October 2019.
0: Sure.
2: And the Victorian president of the RSL came up and dedicated it, rededicated it, and we had four citizens unveil the information board who had relatives or connections to the Avenue of Honour. And also I researched the honour roll, the First World War honour roll.
0: Yeah.
2: And discovered some mistakes and one of the mistakes was that there were five men who had been wrongly recorded on the honour roll as having come home, but in fact their bodies are still somewhere on the Western Front or in a cemetery over there.
0: Mm. Well, it's a lot of mystery still left to solve. Charles, thank you for calling in as well and sharing that story. I appreciate you doing that as well. Rosa says, Ashwin, it sounds like you were typing while Charles was speaking. No, that's not me. That's Charles's phone coming through as well. I'm not sure what that sound was. But thank you for calling in, Charles, as well, and sharing your stories with us today. 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
0: So Charles has found a very fulfilling way to spend his time in retirement, and I thought we could talk today about how to make your own retirement fulfilling. When you leave paid work, sometimes it can leave a hole. And how do you fill it so you stay mentally sharp and feel a sense of purpose in your life? To have this conversation, you are joined by Ian Henschke, who is a former chief advocate for National Seniors Australia. And I spoke to Ian about, aside from money, what makes for a good retirement.
4: Well, I think one of the key factors, if you're going to enjoy your retirement, is good health. I can't stress it highly enough. Your health is everything. I mean, there's no point having wealth without health. I mean, we saw that with Kerry Packer, you might remember. He was at one stage the richest man in Australia, but he needed a kidney from, I think, his helicopter pilot. And then he didn't look after himself very well. I think he was a cigarette smoker and didn't have a good diet, and he died early. And so I think it's a lesson to us all that you actually have to look after your health.
0: There can be a tension between people who hustle to make a lot of money for a good retirement and who are healthy, right? Because health requires not necessarily grinding, sleeping well, eating well, and looking after yourself as well as making lots of money.
4: Yeah, it does. And I don't think it costs a lot of money to look after yourself either, because the things that I find that help me, I joined a gym, and it's through my old university, and I think the fee is somewhere around $15 a week or something like that. You know, it's not a lot. You'd put it these days, two cups of coffee a week.
0: Yeah.
4: And for that, I get access to the gymnasium. They have fitness classes. You can swim in the swimming pool all year round. And so I try and do regular exercise. And then you don't even have to even pay for that, because I'm also a member of a park run community, which is a growing community across Australia, where people go out every Saturday morning at 8 o'clock. And I think in some parts of Australia might be a little bit later or a little bit earlier, but it's usually around 8 o'clock on a Saturday morning for a 5 kilometre walk or run. And my local park run has around 500 people turn up every week. And it began just before COVID, and I think we only had about 100 people turn up. It's completely free.
0: That's good. You can walk or run, so it's not high pressure, and you get to hang out with people. So that's like fitness and that community benefit as well.
4: That's right. And we usually say we're the nearest cafe. In the case of the park that I go to, there's actually a cafe in the park, and people go over there afterwards. The volunteers are part of that group as well, because the secret of parkrun is it's run by volunteers, and all the participants often are asked to volunteer. So, you know, you'll go out there. I mean, I had to do the first timers talk the other week, and you tell people that have come from other places, or it might be the first time they've run. And you actually explain to them where the course is, and you have a bit of fun with that, and say, look, if you want to come over afterwards and have a cup of coffee, it's over at the cafe in the local park. So that's what people do. And I think it's almost, in a funny sort of way, I say to people, it's almost like, not that I'm saying it's a religious experience, but it is like that. You know, when people used to go to church on Sunday morning and then they would have a cup of tea in the church hall? Yeah. Well, parkrun is sort of similar to that. It's a one-hour service, if you like, followed by a cup of coffee, you know. I mean, most people do it the fast people do 20 minutes, the average people do 30 minutes, and the slow people do 45, 50, 60 minutes, you know. Yeah. So it's great fun.
0: That concept of a religion, I can imagine if you were retiring in a religious society that you would have family and church and structure, purpose, all these things around you that would fill the void of retirement, whereas we live in a more individualistic culture, which can leave people feeling a bit lonely in retirement. I'm wondering, do you have any reflections on what Australia is like as a place to retire in compared to other parts of the world, especially if you don't think about it carefully?
4: Well, I think one of the things that we've got to recognise is that loneliness is a real problem in Australia. It doesn't matter whether it's young people or old people or even people in the middle there. People are having less connection, and I think that is a real factor. In fact, one of the more interesting bits of information that's out there on YouTube, I'm just trying to think of the woman's name now, but I think her name was Pincus. She did one of those TED Talks, and she travelled around the world trying to find the secret to a long and happy life. And she seemed to come up with this idea that it was the amount of connections that people had with family and friends. And some people get that through volunteering. Some people get that through their local church. Some people get that through extended family. Obviously, that's always a good one, because you've got lots of relatives and cousins and people like that that you can look after and look after each other. I mean, so I think it is important that we keep what they call the social capital going. And I was an advocate for a seniors organisation in Australia, and they were having trouble getting people to become members of that organisation. If you talk to people from Rotary, Apex Lions, all of the service clubs, they say they're having trouble getting people to join up. But then, as I mentioned before, there seems to be an enormous number of people that want to go and be involved in parkrun, because it's not structured, It's more casual. So I think people, they find their own way into societal groups, and they get the benefit from it. So, I mean, my advice to people is whatever you find interesting, become part of it. I'll give you another example. Today, I went and played tennis for the first time in, I would say, 40 years probably, you know, and there's a wonderful group that's just running a social tennis club at the local park. And my daughter said, do you want to go down and play? And I went down there, and there were 15, 20, 25 people playing tennis for an hour and a half. And it was just a beautiful day. We all had fun. It wasn't competitive. And they're the sort of things that you can find out from your local council as well. So I'd urge people, go to your local council, wherever you are, and say, look, what activities do you have on? I mean, we've all heard about the men's sheds, you know, those sort of things that have been around. That they popped up probably 25, 30 years ago, the idea that, you know, men could go along to a shed and make things. Sometimes they make wooden toys that they give away at Christmas. Sometimes they repair things. There are sheds where they repair things for people. There's all sorts of groups like that. So, I mean, you can become as connected as you want to be, but I think it's important to realise that when you do that, it's a bit like that famous phrase that I heard Sam Neill say the other day. He said, the love you take is equal to the love you make. An interview was being played, and he quoted the Beatles, you know, that idea. And I think although we are no longer a deeply religious society, we are still deeply connected with each other. And that may come from the tennis club, it could come from the park run, it could come from joining a service club, it could come from volunteering, all sorts of things like that. So, I mean, we want to feel that our lives are still useful when we finish work. And the other thing I'd say to people is to don't actually give up work. I'll be 72 in a few months' time. I still teach at a high school. So, I mean, that's when I teach, I say to them I'm available 3 days a week, because I don't want to do it all the time, but I do enjoy going in there, and I've kept up my teaching qualifications. So that's something that I do. And I love meeting the children. They know me. I have cheeky ones. One fellow last year said to me, he said, Trump's going to win. I mean, this was before the presidential election. And I said, why are you saying that? He said, you're Joe Biden, aren't you?
0: I like that. And they also keep you in touch with the young slang as well, right? The way the kids are talking and thinking. So it's nice to stay connected to that world.
4: Well, they say bro sometimes to me, and I say, you know, so I don't know. But look, I mean, I love it. And also, it makes you realise what an extraordinary society we're living in at the moment, because I had a beautiful young girl who'd come from Afghanistan about 4 years ago, and she was asking me about an essay competition I'd suggested that they go in for. And the topic of the competition was what matters to me. And she said, going to a school where I feel safe and they're not going to blow it up, because the Taliban had blown up a school where she'd come from. So when you hear these stories and when you meet these children, you realise that they've come from often horrific circumstances, but she had the most beautiful smile and she was so happy to be here.
0: Yeah.
4: And I was so pleased to meet her. And I said to her, not that I'm going to help her write the essay, but I said, can you show me the essay when you finished it? And she did. And it was supposed to be, I can't remember now, it might have been 750 words or whatever it was. And I put a word counter on it, and she'd written 850. And she said, what does it matter? I said, it does matter, because the judges will judge it that way, you know. So I said, you've got to go back and fix it. And look, it doesn't matter whether she wins or doesn't win a prize. It was the fact that she felt confident enough to write about her story. And what mattered to her, and she said in this essay, was going to a school where she felt safe. Mm. And if you know anything about the Taliban, they don't want girls to go to school. I mean, the girl that got the Nobel Prize, I think she was shot on a bus or something, because She was going to school. I mean, these kids know about these stories. For them, it's real, and now they live in Australia, and you connect with them through that. So I'd say to someone, look, if you are still able to, if you're a retired teacher, maybe go to the local school and say, can I still do some work in the library? Can I still teach? I mean, I kept my qualifications up, so that's why I still do that.
0: Yeah, that's interesting. You've raised a few points as to what makes a good retirement.

0: school and worked there back in the early 1980s. And then I worked for the ABC, Channel 7, Channel 9. And I always wanted to make this film about the athlete Herb Elliott and his coach Percy Cerruti. And in the back of my mind, I kept on thinking, I've only got so many more years left. The film never got made when I originally planned to do it for a number of reasons, one of which was that Rupert Murdoch owned Channel 10 and he sold the network. And so the project it stalled basically and never went ahead. And then I thought, I want to do that. I still want to do it. So I went ahead and made that. And it's a documentary that's been screened in film festivals. It's not exactly the way I intended it to be because originally it was going to be a television movie, but I still went ahead and made it. It's only 24 minutes long. I've screened it. I'm going to play it at the local bowls club. You know, so I mean, I played it in the History Festival. I played it in a festival in Europe and in a couple of other festivals in Australia. So you often have things in the back of your mind that you've said, I wish I wanted to do that. Now, it doesn't have to be a film. It might be something that you've always wanted to do. It might be the trip you've always wanted to go on. It might be that you wanted to play an instrument, or you wanted to learn a language, or you wanted to do something like that. But there are often things in your mind that you say, I really want to make sure I don't forget to do that, you know. Yeah. I mean, because I've often said to people, my father worked in a bank, and he worked in that bank for 50 years. He started when he was 15, and he retired when he was 65. And I still remember him when I was 21. He looked at me and he said, Ian, when you're born, they put $70 in your wallet if you're lucky. You've just spent 21 of them.
1: Yeah. Love that way of putting it.
0: Yeah. You know, he said, make sure you're very careful about how you spend what money you've got left. Mm. And Dad was quite a bit older than me, and I think he was aware that there was only X amount of time. And he died at 79. And now that I'm 72 next birthday, I keep thinking to myself, well, you know, I might only have 7 years left. I don't know if I live the same age as my dad. I don't know. I might have 15. I don't know how many I've got left, but I want to make sure that every day I feel that I've, well, done my best. You know, I mean, it doesn't have to be that I'm competing with anyone. It's just that I feel like I've had a good day. I mean, I think most people want that. And look, I know a lot of people who spend an enormous amount of time helping their children and their grandchildren. And I think that's something that's incredibly valuable, you know, to do as well. So, but if you volunteer, if you help, if you give, I mean, if I go back to that phrase of the late Sam Neill, he said, the love you make is equal to the love you take, or whatever. This idea that we have to give to receive.
1: You're listening to Ian Henschke, who was a retiree and a former seniors advocate, talking to us about how to retire well, not the money side of it, but more the mental and community side of it to be happy. You've covered some really good areas there of things to do. You're also quite an advocate for yoga. What role has that played in your retirement?
0: Well, I started doing yoga when I was very, very young because I think I was mentioning before that I was a big fan of Herb Elliott and Percy Cerruti. Cerruti actually believed in yoga, and he had a training camp at Portsea in the 1950s, and he told his people to do yoga. And I read Herb Elliott's book, The Golden Mile, back in about 1962, and I was only a kid, 7 years of age, and I discovered that I could actually fold my legs and cross them over. You know how you can actually...
1: Yeah, you were doing the lotus position naturally.
0: Lotus position, yeah, and I could do that and lift myself off the ground, you know. And anyway, I did that when I was about seven, and then I kept up yoga in some form throughout all of my early childhood, you know, up to, you know, teenage years. And then it became a bit popular. There was actually a woman on TV called Swami Saravesti, I think her name was, but she was a TV yoga person. There was another one called Sue Becker. So we had these two yoga instructors on TV, and I remember watching all of that. And I think flexibility is very, very important as you get older. And also, the other thing about yoga is that it's It's to do with breathing. It's to do with balance.

0: to do with feeling centered and quiet. And often our lives are very busy. So most yoga sessions begin and end with a period of quietness. And I go to a local church hall here where I live, which is in Adelaide. And there's a man there that does a thing called ageless yoga. And I've been going to him for almost 30 years now. And so I've seen him from being a 30-year-old to whatever he is now, a 60-year-old. And I'm now a 70-year-old. And it feels good. And look, these things like yoga, once again, you're in a hall with a group of people. You're all doing the same thing. You all smile at each other. Sometimes you go and have a cup of coffee afterwards, or you just say goodbye and off you go. The class normally goes for about an hour, so I try and do that. And then I've also got, as I said, the membership at the gym, and they have yoga classes there. So I probably do two classes a week on average.
1: I think it's quite nice to just come back to your breath as well, because you've always got a breath. As long as you're living, you can always come back to the in and out breath and find some peace and quiet in that as well. What about finding beauty in the world, just a sunset or a walk or a painting? Do you find that is a nice way to be
0: peaceful? I think it is exceptionally important for people to connect with nature. I went for a walk in the Botanic Gardens the other day, and I was just amazed at how beautiful it was just to go through there and see the quietness and the beauty of the gardens. I think people feel better when they've actually got nature surrounding them. And look, okay, if you look at the cities in Australia and you look at how wonderful they are, like in Perth, you've got King's Park, which is a beautiful, beautiful gardens there. In Sydney, you've got the magnificent Botanic Gardens there. Adelaide's got a beautiful gardens. Melbourne's got a beautiful gardens. Brisbane's got one right next to the river. The reason why all these cities have these gardens is because people need that. I mean, we don't want to, I mean, to be able to go out of a main building or a hotel or somewhere in one of these cities, and someone says, well, where's the nearest gardens? There they are. You go to New York and you've got Central Park. If you go to London, you've got parks. Most cities in the world have got parks there, and it's because it makes people feel good. I mean, if you are connected with nature, you often feel better as well. So I always say to people, you know, if you want to really feel good about yourself, go gardening. You remember the wonderful man Peter Kundal that was on the ABC? You remember, I think he lived well into his 90s, but he used to say, "That's your blooming lot," you know. But he got great pleasure out of watching things grow.
1: Yeah.
0: But he also got great pleasure out of sharing his love of that with other people. And I think that's a terrific thing for people to do. So, you know, if we want to come back to the recipe for a good and happy retirement, I would say make sure you connect with nature regularly. Make sure you do some exercise regularly. Make sure you connect with people regularly. And don't worry about those other things that we're talking about. I mean, you'll have people ring up, I'm sure, after this and say, oh, it's all very well, but you need a certain amount of money to live and be happy or whatever. Well, I've seen people that have very little who are happy. And I think of one lovely lady I know. She gets great joy out of just living her simple life. And it's not about, she doesn't go on overseas trips. She doesn't have a car. She lives a very simple life. Even if I go back and think of my dear mother, my mother never drove a car. She used to make her own jam and make her own cakes and biscuits and things like that. I mean, she just loved the act of doing that and then giving a jar of something to someone, you know.
1: Yeah.
0: So I don't know how much it cost her to do it, but it was actually the time and the love that was with her that did that. She loved gardening as well. I mean, I think we've got to get back to some of these basic things. So many people today are connected on the phone, and they're connected through Facebook, and they're connected by watching television or whatever they do on screens, but they don't realise that when they actually sit down with someone and you're having a conversation and you look into their eyes, I mean, like today I was playing tennis with people I'd never met before, and I could see the woman connecting with me, and she had a son with her. And the boy, I was saying to him, you know, go for the shot, it's your shot, and then turn around. And when he got the shot and he looked happy, and I said, well done. And he looks in your eyes, and that's the connection that human beings have always wanted. They want someone who, I mean, I didn't know him before I met him today. He didn't know me, but we played tennis together today and we connected. That's much better than going and spending 2 hours on the internet looking at gormless cat videos or whatever, you know?
1: Very much so. I mean, they give us a short-term dopamine hit, but not that long-term contentment. So I think the things you're talking about, nature, community, park runs, that's more about the long-term commitment that can settle into you rather than that short-term pleasure high. As someone approaches retirement, what are the signals to know it's time to transition away from my traditional job into semi-retirement or retirement?
0: I think you need to be doing these things before, long before. I mean, I was doing park run 8 or 10 years before. I've been doing yoga during my life. I've been going and getting involved in. It's called the Sixth Creek catchment. You know, we're trying to improve the catchment of a creek that's in our neighbourhood, and we've been growing plants and having barbecues and things. That came about in the mid-1990s. So I think you actually have to do these things all the way through. You know, I mean, you can't sort of say, oh, I'm going to work 60 hours a week or 50 hours a week, and then suddenly as I get to become 55 or 60, as I start thinking about that, I better start switching over and start joining a club or doing something like that. I don't think that really works. I mean, it may work for some people, but I don't think it works. I think you really do have to start being connected before. So, people say, I haven't got time to do this. Well, I'm sure you've got time to get up at 8 o'clock or get up at 7 o'clock on a Saturday morning and go and become part of the local park run. I'm sure you've got time, you know, once a month or whatever to go and volunteer for some local land care group or whatever your interest is, or go and volunteer for a local sporting group or something. You know, this is the stuff you need to be doing before you retire, so that when you retire, you can enjoy it.
1: This makes sense. Then your retirement is just an echo of who you already were, rather than becoming a brand new person in retirement. That's just a bit of too much of an act to put on late in your life.
0: It is. And, of course, the other thing is, if you can, and often I think it's very important to consider this. I mean, I was a great advocate when I was a seniors advocate for the federal government, and they listened to me a bit, but they didn't do it completely. I said, if someone wants to keep working, they should be allowed to continue to work as many hours as they want and simply pay income tax on their earnings, because we need the extra workers. We particularly need them in childcare, aged care, disability care, all of those areas, the caring industries particularly, we need them. And I said to the government, they should allow anyone who wants to keep working in those areas to continue to work. So in other words, when they become 67, instead of stopping work completely, allow them to work 2 days, 3 days, 4 days a week. And then you might work 4 days a week in your late 60s. Then you might work 3 days a week in your early 70s, and you might work 2 days a week in your 70s. I mean, if you look at the people that are doing this, many of them are not people that are on pensions. They're people that are still working. I mean, you see people like, a classic example, obviously, is David Attenborough. I mean, he's 100 years of age and he still wants to make films. Of course he does. I mean, imagine if the British government said, oh, so David Attenborough, you're on a pension and we're going to take 50 cents in the pound away from every pound you earn at the BBC because we don't want you making films without paying this extra tax on them or something. You know what I mean?
1: Yeah.
0: We need to sort of think about, if people want to be connected with the community and still keep working, let them continue to do it. We shouldn't have a system that even says... I mean, people say to me, what's the retirement age in Australia? So there is no retirement age.
1: No.
0: We don't have a retirement age. I mean, look at all the people that are still working in Australia that are still out there doing various jobs. So, I mean, you know, I've been, I used to go to a skin specialist who was almost 80. And he was brilliant. There was a professor in Adelaide who continued to work in the area of vitamin D deficiency and osteoporosis, who came out from England when he was 65 because he couldn't continue to work in England. And he continued to work in Adelaide at the Royal Adelaide Hospital. His name was Professor Nordine, and he worked right into his 90s, and he was still presenting papers at international conferences. And he gave all his money. This is incredible. He gave his money from his clinics back to the hospital.
1: Well, it sounds like he really loved the job, and he was just doing it for that rather than for any external purpose. So, yeah, we've covered some really good areas. Work well, connect, be healthy, find some lightness. One final area. As you get older, there will always be a tally of good and bad in your life. You'll lose people, your knees will start to creak maybe, things will go bad, but there will also be some lightness and some good things in your life. So how important is gratitude to being happy in your retirement?
0: Well, I think you've got to be grateful for every day, whether you're 14 or whether you're 40 or whether you're, you know, whatever age you are, you've got to be grateful that you actually live in a beautiful country, that you've got people that love you. I mean, these are the things you need to be grateful for every day. I just think the alternative is so awful. I mean, I feel very sad when I hear people say, "Oh, I'm not that interested in that," or you know, you ask them, "Would they like to go out to dinner, or would they like to do something?" "Oh, I'm not that interested," or, you know, I mean, I sort of think, what's happened to them? And often there has been something that's happened to them. It might be that they've lost a loved one or whatever. They might have had difficulties in relationships. There's been some tragedy or whatever that's actually happened to them. But I do think that being physically active helps the brain. I think that we talked before about connecting with nature, that helps. And I think connecting with other people, that helps. And I think you actually have to look after your mental health a lot. And it's important to have that, the old Latin thing, sane mensis, sane corporis, you know, healthy body, healthy mind. The two are connected.
1: Yeah.
0: And it's to me, it's no coincidence that when people start to get unwell, they start to get depressed. I knew a lady who lived to be 103, and she had a loving family. And often you'll find that people who are lifted up by those around them, but she was a very loving woman. So, I mean, it's. I mean, we come back to these sort of spiritual ideas, yeah, where if you connect well with people and they smile back at you and you feel good. I mean, I often look at those classics like, like we mentioned before, David Attenborough. I mean, he's one of the most loved people in the world because he has a passion for life, a passion for the planet, a passion for the world, and everybody likes him. I mean, if you go back and look at some of these other people that we've seen that are out there at the moment and they still perform, like Mick Jagger or Paul McCartney. I mean, they don't need the money. What they enjoy is giving of themselves to their audiences. I mean, there's a bit of ego in there, obviously, because that's why they're performers. But if you have a look at them, I think it's quite interesting. I think Jagger still does a fairly heavy exercise regime. As far as I know, Paul McCartney, I think, has become a vegetarian, and he does a bit of yoga, you know, and he's always seems to be very grateful for what's happened to him in his life, you know. I mean, he's had some terrible things happen to him as well, if you think about it. I mean, his friend was murdered, you know, the band broke up, his wife died of cancer, and he's had a couple of odd marriage that I think didn't work out, all those sort of things, but he comes through it all and manages to write those songs, "All You Need Is Love," you know what I mean?
1: Yes.
0: So something at the heart of that personality has told him the answer to life, and I've almost come back to that theme again, is that, you know, the love you make is equal to the love you take. Remember, too, that every single one of us is going to get old. And I read something the other day that said that we're now about to move into what they call peak aging in Australia. So the one thing you can tell yourself,

0: is you will not be alone.
1: Yeah.
0: There are 4.5 million, I think, people, older people in Australia that are over the age of 60 or whatever, and they're all going to live fairly long and healthy lives. Yeah. So there's a lot of other people out there to connect with, but don't just connect with them. Connect with younger people. And it's been lovely talking to you, because you sound like you're a young person and you sound like you do a bit of yoga too, do you?
1: I do as well, because I'm born in India, and it's you'll always be exposed to it. I had a dad who used to stand on his head and do yoga when I was growing up, and I've just gotten back into it, more the breathing side. And when you were talking about retirement, I was thinking about how a yogi might retire in India, and they probably wouldn't necessarily go for park runs or family time. No. There's a renunciate tradition in India where they just will go wandering, but they're so comfortable in their own skin, with their own breath. It's a very deeply spiritual path. So even if you don't go to that extreme, you can actually find a lot of comfort on your own if you're prepared to discover that side of yourself. It's a bit of an exploration that they go on. Did you delve into the mental sides of yoga as well as the physical?
0: Oh, yes. I think it's very, very important. In fact, I wanted to say that when I was doing that film about Herb Elliott and Percy Cerity, interestingly enough, Herb Elliott won by the largest margin in the history of the Olympic Games in the 1500 metres with a world record time. And it was because he was able to breathe well, and he was able to handle pain without it overriding his consciousness. So, I mean, I think this is the thing that we've got to realise, is that there is an ability for us to breathe well, be calm, and achieve a spiritual and physical result that will make us live a good life. I mean, and yeah, if it doesn't have to be religion, it can be yoga as well.
1: Yeah, and they don't teach us this at school, do they? Is that something we bump into later?
0: Well, it's lovely talking to you. All the very best. And what do they say? Namaste.
1: Namaste. Lovely. Thank you, Ian.
0: Bye-bye.
1: Bye. That was Ian Henschke, who is the former Chief Advocate for National Seniors Australia. Many texts from you came in as well about that. I'll try and get to those in the next hour, because the news is so close to us now. In the next hour, we will tell you what's happening with the Commonwealth Games. We'll cross over to what is making news, and then Angela will join from New Zealand. There's always something quirky and dramatic at the same time happening in New Zealand. What could it be today? If you'd like to know, stick around for that story. I'm Ashwin Sedgar. It is ABC Radio Overnights that you're listening to. It's now news time.
2: Are there any winners in the cost of living crisis? What's causing the algal bloom?
3: Questions. They've never been more important. So the one thing we'll never question is our duty to keep asking. ABC News. Keep asking.

0: ABC News with Andrew Kaloupas. European nations have agreed to boycott the Soccer World Cup and all other FIFA competitions in protest against President Gianni Infantino's plan to sell stakes in the sport's biggest tournament to private equity investors. Following an emergency meeting of its 55 member nations, Europe's governing body, UEFA, declared it will take no part in FIFA competitions so long as the plan exists. UEFA says the World Cup is not for sale and cannot be treated as an investment product. The next major FIFA tournament is next year's Women's World Cup in Brazil. UEFA's Vice President Laura McAllister says the body will not move from its position.
1: This poses a genuine existential threat to the game, because the minute you sell off part of the crown jewels of football, clearly private equity has very different objectives and motivations to those of us who are custodians of the game.
0: Reports are emerging Israel and Hamas could be inching closer to an agreement on the next phase of the ceasefire in Gaza. Here's Middle East correspondent Matthew Doran.
2: Negotiations have been stalled for much of the last 9 months. The ceasefire has technically been in force, although Hamas has long argued it isn't much of a truce, given local health authorities say regular Israeli attacks have killed more than 1,200 people since October. But reports suggest Hamas could be willing to move on one of the key sticking points in this process and agree to lay down its heavy weapons, but only if they're held by a Palestinian authority and come with a guarantee Israel would stop attacking, withdraw troops from inside Gaza, and allow a US-backed technocratic committee to actually enter the Strip and take over governance rather than trying to run its affairs.

0: from Cairo.
1: Almost 100,000 homes remain without water in the wake of a major earthquake, which has killed at least 30 people in southern Japan. North Asia correspondent Natalie Whiting.
2: Evacuees from a major earthquake in Japan are contending with supply cuts and heatwave conditions. The deadly quake destroyed houses, triggered an explosion at a shopping centre and damaged infrastructure. There have been power and gas shortages in hard-hit areas and about 95,000 households are without water. The country's Prime Minister, Takeuchi Sanai, says there's a focus on ensuring water supply amid ongoing heatstroke warnings as rescue and relief operations enter a third day. Natalie Whiting, ABC News, Kumamoto.
1: A South Australian toy library has expressed its sadness following the deaths of a mother and her two children, which police are treating as a murder-suicide. Here's Patricia Tiano.
3: In a statement, the Mount Gambier Toy Library, where Mother Helena Wright was a volunteer committee member, says it's deeply saddened by the tragic loss and that the community is grieving and supporting one another. The bodies of Miss Wright and her 23-month-old daughter were retrieved from waters off Cape Northumberland in South Australia's southeast on Monday. The search for her 3-month-old son was formally called off by state police on Wednesday after receiving advice the child could not have survived. Police also confirmed Miss Wright attended a local police station on Sunday and that officers attended her home to conduct a welfare check the next day.
1: Thousands have gathered in northeast Arnhem Land to mark the 26th annual Garma Festival, the nation's largest indigenous gathering. Nate Woodall reports from Gulgaka.
4: This year's Garma Festival marks 26 years of Yothu Yindi's mission to set the stage for culture and political discussion. But with this year's theme being bookmark, meaning everyone in Yolnu language, the Prime Minister's absence at this year's festival has not gone unnoticed. National Commissioner for First Nations Children, Suanne Hunter, says it's disappointing.
5: But, however, we need to remember the importance of the festival and the focus.
4: Today's events will kick off with Bungle, the sacred dance ceremony, and a special highlight will be a meet and greet with everyone's favourite animated farm dog, Bluey, the Blue Heeler.
1: Australia's track cyclists have completed a successful first day of competition at the Commonwealth Games, claiming 3 gold in Glasgow. The women's team pursuit squad was the first to triumph, setting a Games record in the 4,000-metre event, before Tara Nayland broke the world record to claim gold in the women's C4-C5 4,000-metre individual pursuit. Ryan Elliott, Lee Hoffman and Daniel James Barber rounded out the first night of competition with another Australian gold in the men's team pursuit. And sprint star Lockie Kennedy has qualified for the final of the men's 200 metres tomorrow morning, Australian time. You're up to date with the latest from ABC News. For more news at any time, download the ABC Listen app.
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7: We will very soon cross over to the newsroom, the Australian newsroom, to see what's making news here. And then we'll fly across the Tasman to see what is making probably even quirkier news over in New Zealand to see what is happening around the world. We'll also check in with the Commonwealth Games to see what you need to know, what have been the highlights of the last day or so. But before we get there, Mike Girardi, independent financial advisor, joins you now for an update on the markets. Good morning, Mike.
8: Good morning, Ashwin. How are you today?
7: I'm good. How's your day been so far?
8: Good. It's been good. A little rainy here in the New York area, but still pretty warm. We're still in the midst of summer here.
7: Yeah, it's a very indoor job, isn't it? Or do you go outside and sit in a cafe sometime to watch the hand sing?
8: Sometimes what I do is I take my computer, I go out on the deck, and as I'm watching the boats pass by, I do a finance report. And isn't that wonderful?
7: Oh, that's lovely. That's lovely. Very charming way to do it. It just sounds like you're indoors today. I can feel the office block energy coming out of you today.
8: I'm definitely indoors. I'm definitely indoors today. Yeah, no doubt.
7: How are the markets looking today?
8: Anyway, U.S. equities are staging a powerful relief rally, clawing back a significant chunk of yesterday's steep losses. I think it's being fueled by blockbuster earnings from Microsoft, who temporarily eased anxiety regarding corporate AI capital expenditures. Microsoft is up 66 points today, or over 16%, and that's helping the whole technology and AI infrastructure sector. On the economic front, we had fresh microeconomic data painted a resilient U.S. economy. GDP growth figures came in stronger than anticipated, driven by robust consumer spending and solid business investment. Weekly jobless claims also indicated a stable labor market, showing that while hiring has cooled off a little bit, layoffs remain low. Also, the great market rotation continues. Money's flowing into financials, industrials, and energy, and out of AI technology and communication services. We had a higher European close, and at the moment, the Dow Jones Industrial Average at 3 o'clock is up 602 points to 52,198, or 1.2%. I think it was down about 1,000 points yesterday, so we got back a chunk of it. The S&P is up 1.6%, and NASDAQ's up 2.6%. Crude oil is down 89 cents to $83.57 a barrel. Gold is up $62.30 to $4,098.60. Silver's up a dollar to $59.09, and copper's up 18 cents to $6.486. The Aussie's doing better in our market, up 0.7 of a cent to 7027. And I can't tell you what your market's going to do. My internet feed just went down, and I'm not sure what your futures are saying. So
7: okay.
8: I'm sure your market's going to open. I don't know if it's going to open higher or lower.
7: A bit more suspense for us today. But, Mike, thanks for joining us today.
8: Okay. Good talking to you. Be well, Ashwin.
7: And you as well. Mike Girardi there, your independent financial advisor, joining us from indoors today in New York. Also endorsed, Bill McDonald, who's reporting on the Commonwealth Games, is in the studio now. Hi, Bill.
0: G'day, Ash. Another busy day over in Glasgow, but at least we've got some nice weather over there, because a lot of it, the action for the athletics is outside, but it's inside in the velodrome where we're getting some gold today.
7: Yeah, tell us what the highlights have been today.
0: Three gold medals in the velodrome today, a couple of silver and a bronze. So, well, the swimming wrapped up yesterday, which was where we know the gold rush happened. We've got a few more in the bag today. The women's 400-metre team pursuit, Georgie Baker, Claudia Marks, and Alyssa Pilates, and Felicity Wilson-Haffernan, as well as Savvy Edwards, a big team. So we've got gold in that one, gold for Tara Neeland, as well as a world record as well in the women's C4, C5, 400-metre individual pursuit. So they had a world record as well, 10 minutes before, and so it's the times are really fast on this Sir Chris Hoy Velodrome. And gold for the Australia in the women's 4,000-metre team pursuit. And that was a great performance. Gold in the to round out the night, we had gold in the men's team sprint, which was going to be the grudge race with Matthew Richardson, who, of course, was representing Australia previously, that decided to defect and go back to Great Britain. He wasn't in the race, but it was a gold medal for Australia there. So that was a good performance. The track stars are back. Lockie Kennedy's been out in the first of the 200 heats, and he's through to the final. So he won the 100. He got silver in the 100 metres a couple of days ago in that time of 9.85. He didn't win his heat, but he's through to the final with the time of 20.12, the fastest non-automatic qualifier. Tori Lewis in the women's, she's running at the moment. We've got three women in the 200 as well. So we're looking forward to that. The Diamonds got out, the netballers, and they're undefeated. So they're going to be the favourites for gold. They absolutely crushed Northern Ireland 88-27. So there's some of the highlights today.
7: Lockie Kennedy was unlucky running that fast, setting an Australian record and still not winning gold. That's quite unlucky.
0: Yeah, well, the competition's really, really intense over there. And that was a great time, though. In the 100, you're talking?
7: Yes.
0: Yeah, it was an amazing run.
7: Yeah.
0: And from both Tori Lewis and Lockie Kennedy to run those times, she did a a 10.99, which was the first time the fastest woman ever for an Australia to get under 11 seconds. So they're both well placed. It's going to be tough, though, in the final for gold. There's no guarantees. It's not like the pool. The competition's really, really tight.
7: How are we doing on the medal tally?
0: I don't have the table in front of me at the moment, but I know we're over 100 now. So we were 103 yesterday, all up. So we'll be 106. We'll be about 110 nearly. So I can't remember what our gold tally was. I think we're just over 50 now. In fact, 51 is our gold medal tally. So that's pretty good.
7: Safely number one.
0: Yeah, absolutely. Okay. It's daylight second.
7: Thanks, Bill. Bill McDonald there from the ABC. Looking into the Commonwealth Games, so we're winding towards the end of the Games, but it's not just sport today. It is also what is making news. And for that conversation, you are joined by Kate Mead, ABC reporter. Hello, Kate.
9: Hey, Ashwin. I've got a question for you on a Friday that may make you and our listeners a little bit nervous. Mm. So no judgment here, but when was the last time you went to the dentist?
7: I think it was 9 months. You know, you feel guilty after 6 months because they start texting you.
9: Yes, relentlessly, don't they? Which means that I also need to go. Well, we're not alone, but for many, many different reasons. The Australian Dental Association have released a survey. They surveyed about 25,000 adults, and they've found that Australians aged between 18 to 25 have wisdom tooth related issues. People, Australians across the board, regardless of age, are putting off going to the dentist because of the cost to go. And there's a bit of a concern about the rise of the DIY dental work that people are seeing on social media. I don't know if you've seen it, but I have, and it's terrifying. There is no way known I'm taking a metal instrument to my teeth myself.
7: No, that's really dark. But people are getting more and more reckless and wild out in the country. So, yeah, definitely wouldn't do that. And the wisdom teeth is what, you know, when your dentist says, it's time for an X-ray. And you just look at their faces as they walk back in to say, are you going to say you're going to have to take my wisdom teeth out?
9: If anyone has ever had all four out at once like I did and walked around for a week black and blue and puffy-faced, you may come sit by me. There is a certain amount of pain that will never quite leave my mind from that, but now all good. So, you know, there you go.
7: Yeah. Okay, we'll leave the dental conversations behind. It's bringing back too many bad memories. Now, there's a Queen of Sheba orchard that might be saved.
9: It's an orchid. Yeah, there's about only 30 of these orchids left in the wild around the world. The Queen of Sheba, it's the most famous and rarest. And I was about to say, I don't know about you, but I at least remember my mum at least saying once, don't you be walking around here like the Queen of Sheba. You've got to do something. Well, these orchids don't do anything, but they are absolutely magnificent. And the concern, of course, is that they're only being 30 in the wild around the world. But there's good news. Botanists in WA with new technology have found a way to keep breeding and go right back to that seedling. The only challenge is that this flower only flowers for about a week, but it's absolutely beautiful to watch. So, while it might sound scary that there's only 30 in the wild, the flip side is it looks like those amazing botanists in WA look like they've been able to make some real groundwork to making sure that we never lose it.
7: Yeah, good. We need to protect that as well. Now, I had said earlier that Angela brings the quirky stories, but you also have a Ben-based election story, which is Angela-level quirkiness today.
9: Now, to be absolutely clear with everyone, I am not your UK political correspondent. No. I am an everyday person that gets caught up on social media, and I thought I was in a dream when I saw a politician running in the UK politics as Count McFinface. Mm. Now, there's been a bit going on over there at the moment, but it is official. Count Binface is officially taking on Nigel Farage in a by-election. So while I'm not your political reporter, I can tell you that over the next couple of days at least, there's going to be a lot of Count Bin face on your social media and perhaps even your TV screens.
7: I talked to my cousin who lives in Oxford yesterday and I said, when is it? He said, oh, it's a couple of weeks away, the Clacton by-election. And I said, could the Bin win? And it's like, yeah, the Bin could really win. So I'm not a political reporter either, but there is some thought that the Bin could win from UK, from Sujith, my cousin, at least, anyway.
9: And that is the slogan that they should be running with right now. Could the Bin win? We're going to clean up the country. I don't know. Yeah. There's a whole lot of fun to be had with that.
7: Kate, thanks for your time today.
9: Thanks, Ashwin.
7: Kate Mead there, your reporter, ABC reporter, taking us into the stories of the day. Let us now cross over to New Zealand, where your New Zealand correspondent, Angela Cumming, joins you now. Hello, Angela.
10: Kia ora, Atamaria. Good morning, Ashwin. You needed a trigger warning talking about wisdom teeth because I was one of those unlucky ones that had to have all four taken out. They had to sedate me as well, I remember. My last memory of the entire experience was telling the dentist that I had changed my mind and I wasn't going to get them taken out and being pushed back onto the

0: dentist chair. So my sympathies with anyone that ever has wisdom teeth. They're awful. Awful things.
1: Yes, because it feels like they're digging deep into your mouth, sometimes to really pull the deeply buried ones. And your nerves sometimes don't end up the same. I had four out as well, and my nerves were never quite the same afterwards. So it's a big price for things. Yes.
0: And they're really big when they give them back to you in a the jar at the end of it, which dentists obviously have such black humour, and they think that some quirky thing that the patient is going to want to see how big their teeth were. Just like, thank you. I need not have known what was in my jaw that whole time. Thank you very much.
1: Exactly. Let us go. Now, you are going to take us to my hometown. I lived in Tauranga for couple of years. Mount Maunganui this is where we would go and sit in the thermal pools at the bottom of the mount, enjoy the warm water. What has happened to Mount Maunganui over the years?
0: You know, I don't even think those thermal pools would be there anymore, Ashwin. So obviously we know, and we've talked about it before on this show, that awful, awful, deadly landslide that happened in January of this year at Mount Maunganui, which killed six campers, including two teenagers. So that's when they had had heavy rain and there was a very bad landslide, and it came down the mountain. And where those thermal hot springs are that you would have been to, Ashwin, that's what caught a lot of the mud and debris that came down. So there was people that were killed there, and there was people that were killed in caravans as well. So that was awful. Since then, Mount Maunganui itself has been closed to the public. And you would know, and anyone that's visited Tauranga and been to Mount Maunganui would know, the mount itself has always been open to the public, and you can walk around it all the way to the top. It's a beautiful view at the top. People will often do that walk daily. So it's a beloved part of the culture and the community up there is climbing this mount, but it's been closed, the entire area, since January, since those landslides. From the time it's been closed, they've obviously been sending in geotechnical experts from all around the world to assess the safety and stability of the mount itself. Fast forward now to what happened just at the weekend gone here in New Zealand, which was there was more rain and there was six more slips on Mount Maunganui in approximately the same area as to where that deadly landslide in January happened as well. So the ground there is still very unstable, Ashwin. They don't know what to do in terms of stabilising it. Can they stabilise it? Can they get to a point where they say that it's safe for people to walk back up around and then the same things happens again? Will they ever allow camping again? Because there was campgrounds at the bottom of Mount Maunganui. The answer to that is almost certainly no, that they'll never reopen those campsites. But the big question is, will they reopen the mount itself? Now, those landslips that were recorded at the weekend have prompted local iwi. So they're iwi, so they're the Māori tribe that are essentially, for all intents and purposes, the traditional owners and occupiers of the land and have very close cultural ties to Mount Maunganui. It said they are urging the government to take a very cautious approach, Ashwin, to reopening the mount. And they say that they don't believe that it's safe for the public. And then they've been sharing, which I think is really beautiful too, the origin story of Mount Maunganui, Ashwin. And the mountain itself is to Māori a male called Mal. And the story goes that he began as a small mountain with no name, and he fell in love with a beautiful female hill, Pūwhenua, but her heart already belonged to another mountain. So Mal called on the magical fairy people. He was heartbroken. He asked for help to get to the ocean so that he could drown his sorrow, which is why Mount Maunganui itself is very, very close to the ocean. He'd only just arrived at the beach by the time sunrise came, so it left him stranded at the entrance of Tauranga Harbour. So Mal actually means caught by the morning sun. So he's now the guardian of the harbour, but local iwi, the local Māori, believe that these land slips and

0: and slides are him wanting to return to the ocean and that he's in distress and the best thing to do for him is to not walk on him at the moment until he is fully healed. So you can totally appreciate where they're coming from, and they're saying, look, this is Mother Nature's way of saying this mount is not to be accessed by the public for the time being. However, of course, on the flip side of that, Ashwin, is also lots and lots of people that would walk up to the top and back down of Mount Maunganui every day for many, many, many years. And they will say that they feel a deep connection to the mountain themselves, that it's good for their mental health to walk all the way to the top to enjoy the sunrise and the beautiful views and to get the fresh air and exercise as well. So it's a really difficult situation for everyone involved, but I think at the heart of it too is the very stark reality that it's simply not safe at the moment. There still are land slips and slides occurring, and they do not, and it goes without saying really, but they do not want a repeat of what happened in January, no, which is the loss of those six lives.
1: So, yep, this is very tense. I don't remember this kind of landslides and slips happening, but I was only there for 2 years, so maybe this is just an inherent feature of a place that is called the Mount, because it is really the highlight of that part of the world. Now, let's move on to another story. Greyhound racing, it's come under fire in different parts of the world. New Zealand has joined the ban. Is that right?
0: It has, officially from tomorrow. So tomorrow, the 1st of August 2026, greyhound racing is officially banned here in New Zealand. So the last race occurred, I think, this week in New Zealand, but it is officially banned from tomorrow, which is good news for dog lovers. However, what happens next, Ashwin, is that they have 1,500 now former race homes that need to find families. So the big call here in New Zealand has now gone out to people saying, look, if you are thinking about adopting a dog and you want a lazy dog, and I mean that in the best possible way, because they say they make perfect pets because they're actually quite lazy and they're very happy to sleep the best part of the day, please consider adopting a greyhound. And look, this is not a serious issue, but this is a big deal here now in New Zealand because the ban's coming into effect. But now the reality is, well, they have all these dogs. Some they sent to Australia before the ban came into place to continue racing over there, which is a whole other discussion. But the ones that are left here, they now need to find homes for. So they've put the call out across New Zealand for anyone wanting to adopt a greyhound.
1: How fast would they be at fetching the paper in the morning?
0: They would be quite fast, wouldn't they? But they do it in short bursts. I think that's the thing with greyhounds. They'll be able to get the paper, copy of the paper from the bottom of the driveway and back to the house very quickly, and then that will be them done for the day, and they would be very happy to sleep the rest of the day. I love them, and I love seeing them being taken for walks as well, particularly when they win, where they wear their wee little winter coats and their little booties as well down in Dunedin. I just think they're absolutely gorgeous. I've been working on Mr. Angela for many years to get him to agree for us to have a dog, but we're at capacity, I think, with our three very labour-intensive cats at the moment. But greyhound people do say if you are a time-poor family who want a lazy dog, the greyhound is your canine of choice.
1: It's also a stylish dog to walk around with. You look like you've got taste if you've got a greyhound by your side. Aura.
0: The aura that you have from walking a greyhound must be incredible. So I would love one. I can't have one. However, there are 1,500 that now do need a home. At the end of the day, it was a very popular decision in New Zealand and had a lot of cross-partisan support as well to ban greyhound racing. So it was quite, it had been talked about for many years, and then all of a sudden it happened rather quickly as well. So a good thing when you talk to animal rights groups and welfare experts, etc., with the ban, however, obviously devil in the detail that they now need to find homes for all these dogs.
1: Now, speaking of the devil, there's been quite a spooky solar eclipse happening in Dunedin. That's quite a stirring moment.
0: Put this date

0: in your diaries for now. The 22nd of July, 2028 at 4:17 p.m., something incredible is going to happen in Dunedin. We are going to witness our first total solar eclipse in more than 850 years. At that date, at that time, the moon, Ashwin, will pass in front of the sun, casting a 100-kilometre-wide shadowy band across parts of southern New Zealand. We will be plunged into total daytime darkness for almost 3 minutes. Huge for Dunedin, huge for the international astronomy world. You cannot, for love or money, with 2 years out, get a hotel room, Airbnb, campsite, anything in Dunedin, totally booked out. Astronomers have bought houses in Dunedin in preparation for this. So it is very, very exciting. Hopefully it's going to be nice weather. I hope Dunedin doesn't usually do what it does, which is wait until there's a big event that's reliant on optimal weather conditions to turn on, like rainy, cold conditions. But 2 years to go, I'm super duper excited about it. It will put Dunedin on the map, Ashwin.
1: Well, more taking than it the off the map story. As well. I mean, sorry, you go.
0: Well, I was going to say, this is the good PR for Dunedin, because I know we're going to get to the next story, which is an awful thing that happened in Dunedin this week. So I'm very, very happy that this is going to be happening 2 years from now.
1: And I think we might have just run out of time for the next story, so we might have to save it for next week.
0: We'll save it for next week, gladly.
1: It's been a dramatic time in Dunedin as well. Thanks, Angela.
0: Kia ora.
1: Well, that is it for Dunedin. Looking forward to an eclipse. It's almost like having an Olympics come to town when you have an eclipse on the way. It draws the crowds, draws the home buyers. That is it for our list of wonderful correspondents, because we are about to go to the news and then we'll take you into the national weather and we'll tell you the story of the Statue of Liberty. Perhaps, as you may not have heard it before, if you are staying with overnight, certainly on the West Coast you will be. And if you are not on the West Coast, you can keep listening in on Perth. But on the East Coast, you'll be joining your breakfast program. I'm Ashwin Sedka. It is news time.
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0: Good morning, Tony Matthews with ABC News. Industry advocates say New South Wales is on track to fall short of its housing targets despite a recent uptick in approvals. National building data shows more than 5,000 homes were approved in the state in June, a 13% increase on the previous month. Under the National Housing Accord, the state agreed to deliver 377,000 new homes by 2029. Property Council New South Wales Executive Director Katie Stevenson says the positive numbers won't make up for years of lost ground.
1: A lift in approvals is welcome, but what it shows is that New South Wales still needs to build much faster if we're going to meet our housing targets. We have to remember that one strong month, while welcome, doesn't close our housing gap, and we need to ensure we're receiving sustained growth in housing approvals.
0: New South Wales organisation Being Mental Health Consumers is welcoming the state government's plans to invest in a health-led response during mental health emergencies rather than a police response. $270 million is being put towards a virtual mental health hub, which will operate across the state for 12 hours each day. Chief Executive Giancarlo De Vera says the government funding is a step in the right direction, but questions who will respond to mental health emergencies during the other 12 hours a day.
2: We have seen the use of excessive force by the police. More than 52 people have died at the hands of police. And mental health consumers need to know that they live their lives free from police violence. And so we're asking for the government to adopt human rights protections.
0: The Prime Minister of Poland says an object that crashed into a field in the country's east, leaving a 10-metre-wide crater, was a Russian cruise missile. Europe correspondent Mazoe Ford reports.
3: In a field about 100 kilometres from Poland's border with Ukraine, there's debris and a crater some 10 metres wide, which Polish authorities say was left after an object came down overnight. The country's Prime Minister, Donald Tusk, who visited the site and consulted with military officers and NATO allies, says there's no doubt the evidence points to a Russian cruise missile. The incursion came during a night of heavy Russian bombardment in Ukraine, with Kyiv saying Moscow's forces had launched some 280 drones and 70 missiles. The Kremlin says it was targeting Ukrainian military sites.
0: Member nations of European soccer's governing body have voted unanimously to boycott all FIFA competitions, including the World Cup, in protest to President Gianni Infantino's plans to sell stakes in tournaments to private equity. With more, here's the BBC's Adam Wilde.
4: In a rare moment of unity, UEFA says its members stand as one, and it accuses FIFA of a profound failure of leadership and an abdication of its duty as the custodian of world football. It is irresponsible and indefensible, the statement goes on, that a proposal of such significance for football was conceived without any meaningful consultation. The World Cup cannot be treated as an investment product. No part of it should ever be surrendered to private investors. The World Cup, it says, is not for sale.
0: The Roosters have claimed their sixth straight NRL win with a record-breaking 82 points to 12 victory over North Queensland in Townsville to kick off round 22. Here's Quentin Hull.
5: The 82 points scored by the Roosters is the highest score posted by a team in the NRL era, while halfback Sam Walker's haul of 36 points equaled the most individual points in a game of modern times. The Roosters scored 14 tries in all, 8 in the first half and 6 in the second. Walker and Mark Nwanganetawase both scoring hat-tricks. The 70-point margin was the biggest loss in Cowboys history. North Queensland remain in the top 8 for now. The Roosters draw level on points with ladder leaders Penrith. Quentin Hull, ABC Sport, Townsville.
0: And Geelong has risen to fourth on the AFL ladder with a 25-point win over Collingwood to open round 21 at the MCG. The final score, 15-7-97 to 10-12-72. Looking at the weather for New South Wales, isolated showers along the northern and central parts of the coast, tending scattered along the coastal fringe of the Hunter, mid-north coast and the far north coast, fine elsewhere. Sydney's weather, a mostly sunny day, the slight chance of an evening shower along the coast and a top of 18 degrees. Right now it's 8 degrees on the coast, it's 4 in Penrith and the humidity is on 72%.
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9: Hey, good morning to you. Great to be with you today all the way through till 9 o'clock. Lots on the way for you, including heaps of Commonwealth Games finals, heats, semi-finals going down as we keep you company through the morning, including a bunch of Newcastle locals. Jess Hull and Rose Davies going head-to-head in the 5,000 metres. That's going to be happening in about an hour's time. Could it be a gold, silver? To who? In what order? We can only hope. Touching wood as I say that. But the 5,000 metres, one to watch for a Newcastle-dominated field at the Commonwealth Games in the women's run in an hour's time. Very excited for that. Very actually excited. Steve Bonaghetti, marathon running champion and keen watcher of the athletics, is actually going to join you from Glasgow before 8 o'clock this morning. So he'll give you his reaction to whatever goes down in the running races today. Torrey Lewis has just had the semi-final. Torrey Lewis, of course, spent a fair bit of schooling time here in Newcastle. She's just done 200 metre. She's into the final. It was, by time on the clock, it was a dead heat. However, she has gone through.

0: morning. Don't know how much of a difference that is making, but if you see something different or anything else around the place, 0487 99 1233. So Comm Game Celebration is what we're going to do. A little bit later this morning, you are going to meet the two key creatives. There are many creatives that go into any endeavor, including stage shows, plays. Upstage is on at the Civic Playhouse from this Thursday coming, so in 5 days, 6 days' time, however you want to count it. The Whisper from local playwright Carl Caulfield. Himself and the director, Felicity, going to drop by. They might actually... I've been told, know each other pretty well. We'll clarify that after 6:30. But why I mention it so much in advance is also because we are giving away double passes to go see The Whisper. So this has been a lot of fun. We did it yesterday all through the day. So on breakfast, mornings and drive with myself, Kylie and Jenny. And then again today on breakfast and mornings. So that means myself and Scott. What we've been doing, we've been starting rumor campaigns about each other. We've been sharing spurious rumors, and you've been embellishing those rumors, and the best version of that Whisper campaign, the most embellished rumor, has been winning the double pass. So we've been having a lot of fun with it. I have not heard what Scott's rumor is about me, which I'm very excited to press play on that. We might do that after 6:30 when Carl and Felicity are here to talk about The Whisper. So I'm going to learn that in real time with you, what Scott's rumor is that he's spreading about me. And we'll explain how that's going to work a little bit later this morning. But that's been a whole lot of fun over the last 24 hours or so on the radio. Just poking the bear, as it were, into ABC Newcastle rumor millery has been quite a lot of fun. It's been very silly. It's been very fun. My two favourite things. Okay, let's do Film Friday.
1: Give me all you got!
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1: Give me all you got!
3: I am big. It's the pictures that got small.
4: They call it Royale with cheese.
5: Royale with cheese.
4: That's right.
1: I will finish my picture!
0: Okay, on a Friday, we like to play a clip of a film. You guess what the film is, and you give me a call and tell me what it is. 1-300-33-1233. Now, this was a little bit of a different week on the radio in that we said goodbye to Trevor Chappell as our overnights host for, of course, he does four nights of the week. Now none, unfortunately. But we took his very special final programs all the way up till 6 o'clock on both Tuesday and Thursday. He did Night at the Museum on Tuesday, his final program yesterday. What that means is we are in total only playing 3 5:30 quizzes, which means if you can identify this film, you are in with a 1 in 3 chance as opposed to the normal 1 in 5 chance of winning the big prize. Gardening Australia magazine from July, ABC Books' Death in Yundamu, up for grabs as well. Some other ABC merch we'll throw in there. You just need to know what this film is.
6: Plenty of courage, I see. Not a bad mind either. There's talent, oh yes, and a thirst to prove yourself. But where to put you?
7: Not Slytherin,
6: eh? Are you sure? You could be great, you know.
0: What is this film? Now, a little bit of a clue for you. This film actually has two different names depending on where in the world it was released. Because the book that it was based upon had two names depending on where it was released. So I'll actually accept either name of this film. This film technically has two different names, released as different names in different countries. Specifically, I think just one country got the different one. This is not a hard one at all. I'm going to be honest. I didn't make this hard. This is going to be straight through. 1-300-33-1233. The reason we've chosen this today, just like Bugs Bunny on Monday, we were celebrating Bugs Bunny's birthday. It would be the 46th birthday in canon. In canon. So, like, in the books, in the story of the books and the movies, this character would be turning 46 today. Is that right? Yeah, no, that is the right maths. 46. According

0: So the storyline, the timeline, the actual birthday in the books, in the movie, this character's birthday that features in this movie. What's the film, though?
1: Plenty of courage, I see. Not a bad mind, either. There's talent, oh yes, and a thirst to prove yourself. But where to put you?
2: Not Slytherin. Not Slytherin.
1: Not Slytherin, eh? Are you sure? You could be great, you know.
0: What's the film? Need the name of the film. It's got two different release titles. 1-300-33-1233. Give me a call. Well, 33 ABC Newcastle. Kings of Leon, you somebody. Hope you're doing well this morning.

0: Kings of Leon, use somebody. 12:33 ABC Newcastle. Good morning. Partly cloudy today for you. Areas of morning frost, patchy morning fog about the Upper Hunter. Medium chance of showers along the coastal fringe, most likely this evening. Near zero chance of rain elsewhere. And when I look at the forecast rainfall maps, it's really just the entire stretch of the Port Stephens area and north from there that might see some rain in this region. Maybe just touching in on the thinnest sliver of the coastline of Newcastle before engulfing more of Port Stephens. But even then, it's only 1 to 5 mil, so it's not much in it. But everywhere else is probably going to be pretty clear of rain, it seems, until tomorrow, when it's the entire coastal fringe that might see a little bit of rain, and then it's going to clear off again after that. So tomorrow, partly cloudy, areas of frost and chance of fog in the morning, medium chance of showers, along the coastal fringe, slight chance elsewhere, light winds. Right now, it's chilly. Lots of chilly texts coming in. Posty says, morning all, it's a balmy -3 degrees with fog. That's cold. Dave from Vasey, frosty 2 degrees, 96% humidity in Vasey, where there is thin mist patches with some high thin clouds alongside a big bright moon. As it is unlikely to rain before 9 a.m. when the official July rainfall ends, Vasey has had 38 mil, which is 13 mil below the July average of 51 mil. Moisture levels are okay in Vasey at the moment, but if we don't get rain soon, we will start to slip back into drought. Yes, it has been. It's been dry. Feel for you, Dave. Irrigation costing a bomb. 0487 99 1233. If you want to be in touch this morning, let me know how things are at your place. Chilly, fairly moist. Not really too much rain around for most people. That's kind of the deal. All right, we'll get an answer to our Film Friday next.
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0: Okay, we celebrated the birthday of Bugs Bunny on Monday, and we're celebrating the birthday of a different character today, although in that case it was the first appearance of the character. In this case, it's the in-book, in-story birthday of this character today. They would be turning 46 if they lived in real life, based on their book, story, and movie. Here we go.
4: Plenty of courage, I see. Not a bad mind either. There's talent, oh yes, and a thirst to prove yourself. But where to put you?
5: Not Slytherin.
4: Not Slytherin, eh? Are you sure? You could be great, you know.
0: What movie is that? As I have told you, based on a book. But also, that book and the movie were released with two different titles. So I'll accept either title for this film. Okay. Joseph is in Canberra right now. Joseph, hello.
6: Morning, Paul. How are you?
0: Oh, I'm great. I'm in a studio that's, you know, got some dodgy ABC heating and cooling. You are in Canberra. How cold is Canberra right now?
6: On the news I heard it was minus four.
0: Okay.
6: So I haven't ventured out yet. I'm just in the hospital. So
0: well done. Hospitals kept, are the halls kept fairly warm in winter?
6: Yeah, they kept warm. So yeah, it's okay. Yeah, cool. Much cooler than Hamilton and Newcastle.
0: Yeah, okay. That's good for the, yeah, you don't want just a bunch of patients shivering in their beds. That's probably a bad idea, right? That's medically bad.
6: That's correct.
0: Okay, very good. Good to clarify. Very good. Can you help me out with this film?
6: I was going to go Harry Potter and the Sorcerer's Stone or the Philosopher's Stone.
0: Well, yeah. Oh, wow. Both. Yeah, either. I'll take both. Yes, of course, because I believe the story goes that when Harry Potter first was going to be published in the United States, they were worried that the dummies in America wouldn't know what a philosopher is. So they changed it to sorcerer. Or perhaps maybe they just thought sorcerer was cooler than philosopher. But honestly, they could have called it anything because this was a freight train, runaway freight train of a franchise. What's your relationship?
6: My best mate has read every book. I only have watched the movies. I have not ventured into reading the book, so I can't say I'm an expert in anything about Harry Potter, but I have watched that movie.
0: That's okay. It was a formative text for me in my primary schooling into high school. I think actually, basically they published the Harry Potter books through the entire run of my primary into

0: secondary schooling. So it was like, yeah, pretty key text for me. And then the movies are fine. I don't know. You got to watch the TV show?
1: To be honest, probably not.
0: Yeah, fair enough. No, you can be honest. You can do what you like with your time. that's fair enough. Yeah, very good. All right. Well, do you sometimes wish working in the hospital that you had a few magic spells to cure diseases and the like?
1: Of course. Always. Of course. Yes. Well,
0: really just a diagnosis spell would be the quickest thing. Be like, what's wrong with you? What is wrong with you?
1: That's right. Yeah.
0: Yeah. That's half the battle, hey? Hey, Joseph, stay warm in chilly Canberra and you're in the running for the prize.
1: Thanks, Paul. You have a good weekend.
0: Thank you. You too. Joseph in Canberra. I was going to say stalking the halls of the hospital. He's doing the things. Paul Culler with you, 1233, ABC Newcastle. There you go. Harry Potter. Harry Potter himself was born canonically on this day in 1980. So there you go. So I guess I haven't seen the Cursed Child play, but when he's an adult. I don't know how old he is in the Cursed Child. But it would be, you know, whatever age he is, it's that many years after 1980. You know how birthdays work. I don't have to explain it to you. Anyway, thought that was a bit of fun. It was always going to be an easy get. It's the first Harry Potter. Interesting. I don't believe they've named the voice actor for the Sorting Hat for the new series. They've named a lot of actors. Leslie Phillips was actually the voice of the Sorting Hat in the original movie. He passed away in 2022. I thought he sounded a lot like John Hurt, but I think John Hurt plays a different role in the Harry Potter movies. So it wasn't John Hurt, who sadly has also passed away. In fact, gosh, how many of the original cast of Sorcerer's Stone have passed away now that I think about it? The Hagrid actor, who I'm forgetting for a second. Garrick Ollivander. That's right. John Hurt played the wand guy. He's passed away. Robbie Coltrane has passed away. He played Hagrid. Gosh. Meanwhile, what's his name? Warwick Davis is going to reprise his role as Flitwick in the TV show. So he's just winding it back, doing it again. Which I respect the game and the paycheck, frankly. Let's get a surf report. It is 12:33, ABC Newcastle music. Oh, my God. Maggie Smith, Michael Gambon, Alan Rickman. Oh, the list goes on. I guess that's what happens when movies come out and then people get older. Anyway, enough of that. Let's get to Dave. Dave Anderson, Lord of the Tides. Hello.
2: G'day there, Paul. Yes, another movie I haven't seen. Or video.
0: Good or on. Well, good on you, Dave Anderson. Yep. Look at you.
2: Yeah, consistent, see?
0: Yeah.
2: That's what you're after, consistency.
0: Yeah.
2: What's our, yes, 8 degrees up here, wind chill of 4. It's a partly cloudy morning, too. A bit of cloud off the coast there. Even a couple of showers down towards the south, but the wind's offshore. Gone back to the northwest for the morning, time being at the moment. It's expected to get back around to the south. Later on, we had a pulse of swell come through yesterday that looks like it's dropped back off again, but more than likely we'll see it come back in, as that's what's on the forecast. At the moment it seems to be around the 3 foot, maybe 4 foot mark coming in from the south southeast. We have a high tide at 9:40, 1.4 metres. Water temperature is still on 16 degrees. Surf conditions, well, we've still got these long gutters at all the beaches. It's mainly closing out this morning. Best chance of a wave will be on the south-facing reefs towards the high tide mark. But, yes, at the moment it's quite a quiet morning up here on the beach. Of course, it's always the busy morning being Friday, so we'll get the numbers up pretty soon. But, cool and partly cloudy on the beach this morning.
0: Very good. Thank you, Dave. Stay warm.
2: I will. Don't worry.
0: Okay. Dave Anderson with your surf report. Actually, in November will be the 25th anniversary of Harry Potter and the Philosopher's Stone, the movie, coming out. So that's how much we've had Harry Potter dominating the culture for that long. 0487 99 1233 if you want to be in touch this morning. Charles 33, ABC Newcastle. Christine Arnoux, Party.

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3: ABC News. Good morning, I'm Helen Clare. Australia could be staring down the barrel of its hottest spring on record as an El Niño weather pattern strengthens across the Pacific Ocean at an alarming rate. Ethan Ricks has the details.
4: The rapid warming of the largest ocean is adding heat into the Earth's atmosphere, contributing to a summer of extreme fires across Europe and North America. While El Niño is still months away from its peak, Australia is facing an increased risk of drought during the coming months and may experience its hottest spring on record. The Bureau of Meteorology's modelling is currently estimating a mean national temperature in spring about 2 degrees above the 1961 to 1990 baseline, with the greatest impact likely over southern states. Based off past El Niño years, the warmer than average weather is likely to continue into summer.
3: The state government's been applauded for its plan for people experiencing a mental health crisis to receive a health-led response, not a police response. The government has funded a new virtual mental health hub, coordinating specialist teams to attend crisis calls and potential call-outs. It coincides with the ongoing inquest into the death of a Newcastle woman, Krista Koch, who was fatally shot by police with a beanbag round in 2023. The inquest is examining the appropriateness of the police response. Greens Justice spokeswoman Sue Higginson says seeing police during a crisis can be triggering.
5: They turn up, they have a uniform, they are fully clad with weapons, and we know that in and of itself is an escalating factor. And then the circumstances do escalate. We've seen some tragic wrongful deaths.
3: Member countries of soccer's European governing body UEFA have unanimously agreed to boycott all FIFA competitions, including the World Cup, in a protest at a controversial private equity plan. Nick Parmeter has the story.
6: UEFA says it unanimously and unequivocally rejects FIFA's proposal and that the World Cup cannot be treated as an investment product. The proposal, championed by FIFA president Gianni Infantino, would see stakes in competitions sold off to private investors, with an approval deadline set for September 19. Joshua Kushner, the brother of US President Donald Trump's son-in-law Jared, is expected to lead talks on the privatisation. The next major FIFA tournament is the Women's World Cup in Brazil in mid-2027. But the boycott could be put to the test as soon as September, with Poland, a UEFA member, due to host the under-20 Women's World Cup.
3: The federal government is seeking consensus from states and territories to further strengthen working with children check schemes across the country. Today, Attorneys General will meet in Darwin to discuss nationally consistent minimum standards and information sharing for working with children checks. A national baseline of serious criminal offences that will automatically bar a person from being granted or continuing to hold a check will also be put forward. In a statement, Federal Attorney General Michelle Rowland says she's confident her state and territory colleagues will agree on the reforms. Ports Australia has told a federal productivity inquiry vacant land along the Hunter's Freight Rail Corridor must be retained for industrial use and not sold off for housing. In a written submission, CEO and former State Minister for the Hunter, Mike Gallagher, referred to land near ports like Darwin, Port Hedland, Gladstone and Newcastle. Mr Gallagher fronted the inquiry yesterday, saying the land must be kept as industrial to support freight transportation, storage and distribution.
7: And of course, every time a factory or a manufacturing plant closes down, it's a nice big footprint of land and government looks at it and developers look at it and go, oh, you beauty, we can put some more housing on here. But the problem is most of those factories are on supply chains, on routes.
3: Australia has made a successful start to the track cycling program at the Commonwealth Games in Glasgow, winning 3 golds on the first day of competition. The women's team pursuit squad has triumphed in the 4,000-metre event, setting a new Commonwealth Games record to defeat New Zealand in the final. Team member Felicity Wilson-Haffenden says Australia's in a good position to challenge for the 2028 Olympics.
8: The last few years, we have been on a bit of a rebuild, and I think this is the first major milestone of that rebuild. We're showing that we are coming back to the top, and the intention is to be champions in LA, and this is a great step towards that.
3: Partly cloudy for the Hunter region today. Daytime top temperatures between 14 and 18 degrees. Right now in Newcastle, it's 8. ABC News.
9: Good morning. Welcome to AM. I'm Rachel Mealy, coming to you from the lands of the Turrbal and Yuggera people in Brisbane. In Japan's south, evacuees from a devastating earthquake are contending with searing heat and aftershocks as rescue and relief efforts enter a third day. At least 25 people have been killed after the quake on the southwestern island of Kyushu on Tuesday, while about 95,000 homes are without water as heatwave conditions in the region intensify. North Asia correspondent Natalie Whiting reports from Kumamoto.
10: The roof of Ajima Shinosuke's family home has collapsed. One side of the house is crumpled to the ground. Still, he's grateful.
11: I'm survive. Like, I'm so lucky. Because if I in the downstairs, I'm not in here.
10: He climbed out of a window to escape. But the loss is still hard to take in.
11: Born and raised in this house, and it's a lot of memories.
10: Many hard-hit areas are without power and gas, and about 95,000 households are without water. Matsumoto Kazumi is running one of the more than 400 evacuation centres that have been set up. Aftershocks are still continuing, she says, and every time the ground shakes, more evacuees come to the centre. She says they'll need to stay open for a while longer. The country's self-defence force is shipping in water, relief supplies and air conditioners, with heatwave conditions expected to worsen over the weekend. More than 230 tonnes of water have been delivered by troops in the last 2 days. The Prime Minister, Takeuchi Sanai, says everything possible will be done to meet the needs of victims.
12: I would like to once again express my heartfelt respect to everyone who is continuing their efforts in the heat, including those engaged in rescue operations day and night on the ground, as well as those carrying out emergency relief efforts, such as providing water.
10: There are still people unaccounted for, including at a shopping centre severely damaged in an explosion after the quake. The cause of the blast is still under investigation, but there are reports there may have been a gas leak. A decade ago, this region experienced twin major earthquakes, which killed more than 270 people. At the evacuation centre, Matsumoto Kazumi says that memory is front of mind. Many of the residents experienced it, she says, so they have a deep fear of earthquakes. Many were worried that another earthquake would come. Authorities say there is an increased risk and people need to remain vigilant. This is Natalie Whiting in Kumamoto, reporting for AM.
9: 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Online representatives from the company Monate have been accused of exaggerating earnings and lifestyle benefits to recruit other women, raising concerns it could be misleading under consumer law. Melanie Vojkovic reports.
13: On social media, Monate's influencers promote financial independence, flexibility and more time with your children.
14: I've made over $800,000 in 3 years.
13: They say it's all made possible by selling products for global hair and skincare company Monate. The Florida-born multi-level marketing business has been in Australia for 5 years. A former seller, who we'll call Sarah, got hooked after seeing other women's posts in 2023.
15: It was very much so retire your husband. It was mothers helping mothers, which was a big thing for me.
13: The already established influencer made more than $3,000 on products in the first month. Then she began to recruit other women.
15: That's when the money got bigger, was when I started enrolling women underneath me and started earning money from their sales.
13: Sarah soon found many of the people she recruited were struggling to make sales.
15: I was seeing women do everything I was asking of them, beyond what I was asking of them, and still not making money.
13: Sarah now regrets bringing others into the business. The ABC has spoken to several people who worked with Monate. They were taken in by flashy lifestyles they saw on social media, but reality didn't match up. Monate's 2024 income disclosure statement shows 94% of sellers made no money. Consumer law expert Jeannie Patterson says lifestyle claims can be misleading and at times inaccurate.
16: If those promoted profits are coming from the fact that other people have been recruited, then it starts to look like a pyramid scheme.
13: The company has already come under fire from the US industry watchdog for exaggerated claims, including some from Australian reps. A US lawsuit is claiming Monate is misclassifying its sellers as independent contractors, building a vast sales force without paying wages, benefits and reimbursing expenses. Glenn Dennis is leading the case.
17: They have 100,000 people selling for them, and not only are they not paying these folks, they are making money off of them.
13: In a statement, Monate says it is committed to operating a responsible, transparent and compliant direct selling business and requires all independent market partners to follow the law and its company's policies and procedures, including being truthful. The ACCC has been called on to investigate. In a statement, it's warning consumers to be cautious about claims being made by any business scheme online.
18: Melanie Vojkovic reporting. Thousands of people will converge on northeast Arnhem Land today for the first day of Garma Festival, one of Australia's largest Indigenous gatherings on the calendar. The four-day event showcases cultural performance and ceremony and is the key national forum for discussions of Indigenous affairs. But this year, Garma is missing a notable guest, the Prime Minister, Anthony Albanese. His absence comes as calls grow louder for real accountability for the dire state of the Closing the Gap Agreement. Indigenous Affairs reporter Tani Jash filed this report from Arnhem Land.
19: Jumali Yunipingu is rehearsing for his performance at Garma. He's singing about city life and the feeling of going back home to country. The proud Yungul artist hails from a long line of musical legends, including Yothu Yindi.
20: So I feel like that's what's different to Garma, because it's showcasing Yungul culture, but it's also bringing in people from everywhere to share their cultures.
19: For generations, Yungul people have gathered on the ceremonial grounds of Golkala, a sacred site 600 kilometres east of Darwin. And since 1999, Indigenous and non-Indigenous Australians have arrived on the site for the annual Garma Festival. This year's theme is bookmark, the Yungul word for everyone.
21: It is a theme that is unifying. It is respectful of religions. It's respectful of age, of gender. It's respectful of culture.
19: That's Denise Bowden, the CEO of the Yothu Yindi Foundation, which hosts Garma Festival.
21: Look, I think this is a topsy-turvy world that we're in at the moment. We see certain unrest on a global scale at the moment, and the Yothu Yindi Foundation board, who have devised this year's theme, have been very respectful of that.
19: This year, it comes just days after the latest Closing the Gap data. It shows just one out of 19 targets have been met and only another three are on track. The Northern Territory is the worst performing jurisdiction, and today its Chief Minister will deliver a keynote speech at Garma.
22: You know, the NT government continue to legislate against the evidence.
19: That's National Commissioner for Aboriginal and Torres Strait Islander Children and Young People, Suanne Hunter.
22: We've seen the division, we've seen legislation passed that threatens removals, and we've seen tragedies, and we know how vital it is for our children to be connected to kin, culture and community. So this festival is a perfect opportunity to reaffirm that and create an environment that fosters that.
19: Garma's traditionally been an opportunity to hear from both sides of politics. On the ground this year are Foreign Affairs Minister Penny Wong, Indigenous Australians Minister Malandiri McCarthy, and her opposition counterpart Julian Lisa, but not the Prime Minister, despite promising at Garma last year that he'd attend every year he was in office. Here at Gulkala, Mr Albanese's election promise to implement the Uluru Statement in full has also not been forgotten, including calls for a national truth-telling process. Jumali Yunipingu.
20: I think it's important that people learn about our history and everything that's happened. As a society, it kind of we can grow better when everyone kind of learns about it.
19: The official opening for Garma is this afternoon, and the event will run till Monday night.
18: Tani Jash. And that's early AM for today. Briefly, in finance, oil is lower. The global benchmark Brent crude is trading at $89.09 US a barrel. And the Australian dollar's higher. It's buying 70.3 US cents. I'm Rachel Mealy. It's 6:15.
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1: Traffic.
2: Good morning, Harry Lance from the Transport Management Centre. Look across the cameras early this morning. Shows pretty gentle conditions out there. So if you're out and about early, you should be in the clear, including across the Upper Hunter, the New England Highway in great shape, Maitland to Brankston, Singleton to Liddell as well. Hunter Expressway very similar heading towards the mines. Issue free south from Parkville and Scone to Muswellbrook and Sandy Hollow to Denman and Jerry's Plains on the Golden Highway. Around Newcastle, clear on the M1 and all the other majors around the region. Their local roads looking pretty good as well. Trains are running on or close to time on the Central Coast and Newcastle line and the Hunter line, looking good on the light rail and the Stockton Ferry. It is always best to plan your trips, though, ahead of time using a transport app or a transportnsw.info. And to keep an eye on the roads, you can visit livetraffic.com.
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24: 16 minutes past six. Hello to you on your Friday morning. Looking for that sun to start coming up and thaw us out, frankly, for what is a chilly, chilly start to the day. But that is what it is. Interesting in the news, the suggestion that we're maybe in store for a warm spring. We need a bit more rain, frankly. We need some good, targeted, soaking rain, and then it can be sunny. I like the sunshine. I don't like these days where it's cloudy and just doesn't rain. Like, it's not helping anyone. Oh, dearie me. Okay, right now, temperatures around the place. Cessnock, 0.3 feels like minus 1.7. Maitland, 3.7 feels like 2.2. Newcastle Nobby, 7.6 feels like 4.7. Williamtown, 6.3 feels like 2.9. It's cold. Scone, minus 3.2. Sorry, that was a bit strong. I came on strong there. I was just shocked. That's got to be... Is that the coldest temperature it's been for Scone this year? Maybe? If I'm forgetting. Minus 3.2 in Scone right now. Minus 2.9 in Merriwar. Stay warm. Stay warm. I feel like Daniel Day-Lewis at the end of... what am I thinking of? Last of the Mohicans. Stay warm! I will find you. Stay alive. Stay warm. Now, we are moments away. We're not quite sure exactly when this race is going to happen, but we think in the next half an hour or so, we're going to see the 5,000 metres. I think that's correct. Honestly, reading the schedules for Commonwealth Games has been a bit like... I was going to say that reading the Rosetta Stone, but reading the Rosetta Stone was all about actually understanding different languages. So it's like reading Cyrillic or something to an English speaker. I don't know. So exactly when we're going to get the 5,000 metres between Rose Davies and Jess Hull, and apparently some other people are in that race too, we'll find out and we'll bring you the action. Steve Monteghetti's going to have a chat to you in like an hour's time, which is so good. Steve Monteghetti, marathon champion for Australia, is over there. He just knows running inside and out, and he's going to give you his reaction to a big running today. So that's exciting too. So lots on the boil. Including another whisper, another rumour to be spread about me. This is something we kicked off yesterday, finishing up today. Double passes to be won for The Whisper, the new play coming to the Civic Playhouse for part of the Upstage program starting on Thursday. The writer and director, two different people behind the show, on your radio after 6:30. And exactly how you can win, all will be revealed. Rachel Cronin is here. Hello.
25: Happy Friday.
24: Happy Friday. We need a song.
25: Yeah, we do.
24: We need a Get Up to Get Down.
25: Mm-hmm.
24: Oh, I didn't do the draw either. I've got to do that. Okay, that's fine. That's on the business. We didn't draw our 5:30 quizzes.
25: Yes, that was all organised and it was in there ready to go.
24: Okay.
25: No,
24: all right.
25: No, no, no, no shade.
24: Don't come
25: no
24: at
25: shade.
24: Me. I did my job, producer Rachel Cronin.
25: No, I wasn't saying that.
24: This presenter, if only he could do what I try to get him to do on the radio.
25: I was not saying that. Fridays are busy. It often gets to this time and we haven't done the draw just because it's busy.
24: Okay, should I do that now?
25: Let's do it now.
24: Let's just get it
25: play
24: out of the
25: play the drum roll.
24: By play the drum roll, you mean cue our live drummer in the studio that does it every Friday morning.
25: Yeah.
24: Thanks, Steve. All right, let's go. Let's do it. It is time to draw. Oh, we're still got the typewriter music playing too. It's all happening. Okay. We think the 5,000 is imminent as well, which is exciting for the women's. Joseph in Canberra, who called in just this morning, correctly identifying Harry Potter and the Philosopher's Stone. Harry Potter's birthday today. Happy Harry Potter Day. Happy birthday to Harry Potter.
25: Well done, Joseph.
24: Okay, it is 12:33, ABC Newcastle. My name's Paul Culliver. This is my producer, Rachel, who tries to get me to do things on the radio I'm meant to do. Here's something I want. I want gold.
1: Gold! Always believe in your soul. You've got the power to know.
24: We want songs that are just... I'm going to go really broad here, actually. Commonwealth Games related. So we were going to go gold, silver, bronze songs, like whatever you can think of. Mm-hmm. Spandau Ballet is an obvious one. Black Keys, another option.
1: Gold on the ceiling. I ain't blind, just a matter of...
24: Because we want gold. But if people want to go a little bit lateral with it, we could just talk running. Why is there no athletics event? Am I right in thinking there's no like incline event, like run up a K, but it's like a 30% gradient or something, you know?
25: Yeah.
24: Why don't we do that? Why don't we do running up hills?
25: Yeah, I don't know.
24: Maybe that's not a good sport. Anyway, and hard to control, I think, is probably the hard thing. You would have to build a very specific incline.
25: I've just had a thought.
24: Yeah.
25: What about, would we do sort of like commiseration songs at all? Like someone gets a bronze, but they really want a silver.
24: We're in the dying throes of Commonwealth Games. We've got 4 days left. I think we just need to go hard on the adulation, celebration, Commonwealth, Australia just dominating in the Commonwealth Games.
25: Sure.
24: Let's just go hard on celebration, loving it, success. I don't know what's about to happen in this 5,000 meter run, but Rose Davis and Jess Hull are amazing chances. Touch wood. Let's see what happens. We are going to play the song at 6:55. It is our Get Up to Get Down. Every Friday we play a song that's a bit of a bop. We usually theme it. Today it's Commonwealth Games. Mm-hmm. Green and gold.
25: You could running, even go running.
24: Running.
25: Yep.
24: Athletics. Swimming.
25: Winning.
24: Boxing. Whatever you like.
25: Okay.
24: You could go hard on it. 1-300-33-12-33 if you want to call in or text in your suggestions. 0487-99-1233. Your song suggestions for our Get Up to Get Down. Welcome. Rachel, what's making news?
25: Well, K-pop supergroup BTS has announced it will not submit its music for consideration at next year's Grammy Awards. Now, just to give you some context as to the gravity of this decision, BTS is the most popular K-pop band in history, generating billions of digital streams, driving billions of dollars into the South Korean economy, and holding over 25 Guinness World Records. So they are huge. They're as big as it gets.
24: Uh-huh.
25: Here's a little bit of their song Dynamite, if you're not familiar.
24: Oh, I actually know this song and I didn't realise this is BTS.
25: Yeah, it's BTS.
24: This is just like in the ether, in the world.
25: Exactly. So you might not know them, but you might know that song.
24: Yeah.
25: Yeah, anyway, they are huge. Ooh, we have a visitor. Producer Jen's just popped her head into the studio. Something's going on. What's happening?
24: Jen, jump on the mic. Why are you coming into the studio? What's wrong?
4: I was just having a look at the difference between your telly and my telly because the 5000's on and I thought...
25: It's on the wrong channel.
24: Is this
25: I just realised that.
4: I was going to say, that's not what I'm watching.
25: It should be on that.
24: Are you saying that Sunrise is different to Channel 7?
25: Yes.
24: What?
25: Yeah, the other channel.
24: What? That's so... I'm going to give you the remote.
4: Yes, give me the remote.
24: Oh my! I didn't know that Sunrise and the actual Commonwealth Games are on two different channels. Oh my God, Channel 7, get your... Who wants to watch these people?
25: I only just realised that when I was changing ours in the booth.
24: Natalie Barr, get off the television. We've got some running to be done. I'm sitting there being like, ah, well, they'll cross to it when it happens. I don't know how to watch television anymore.
25: It's tricky with all the digital channels.
24: We're waiting for is it happening right now? Oh, it's on. It's a 5K. It's got to take them, 13, 14 minutes or something? Or maybe it's less than that.
25: So we've just missed the beginning. But that's okay.
24: That's okay. I don't really only care about the end.
25: About the gold.
24: Okay, sorry. It's been a bit... good morning to everyone. It's a busy morning. We're very excited because of two Newcastle women, Rose Davies and Jess Hull, in the 5,000 metres, and I'm on the wrong television screen. So we'll figure that out. What do you need to tell us in the meantime,
25: What I
24: Rachel?
25: Need to tell you is that, so this decision about BTS saying that they're not going to submit its music for the Grammys next year comes just weeks after the Recording Academy confirmed it would introduce a new Asian pop music performance category for next year's ceremony. In a statement shared on social media, the band said it hopes music can be, quote, heard and loved for what it is rather than being divided by region or language. Because some fans and music experts argue that this new category could separate Asian artists from the most prestigious awards rather than actually promote them, which, you know, seems fair, I think. So BTS returned earlier this year after completing mandatory military service with its latest Korean language album topping charts around the world. So, yeah, they've made their decision, but watch this space, hey?
24: All right. Rachel Cronin, thank you so much.
25: You're welcome.
24: We did it. We did it. We did it. Okay.
25: There it is. It's on the telly.
24: Who's coming first? Not any Australians. Jess Hull is in fifth. Rose Davies in sixth. Distance to go, still 3K. All right. We've got this. 12:33 ABC Newcastle. Two of Newcastle's fastest runners are currently going for silver and gold. I would like to see those two names at the top of the table. They are 6.5 minutes in. At the Commonwealth Games. We've got some Toto next.
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0: Oh my God, Toto, hold the line. Rose Davies, Jess Hull, fighting it out. They've got 4 minutes or so left in the 5,000 metres of the Commonwealth Games. They're behind the pack. They're going to get there. I think they're going to get there. It is bunching up at the front now. Let's go for gold for Newcastle. Update after 6:30.
1: What's really in the food we're eating?
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1: A major Australian food investigation yields shocking results. Duped, a two-part special from Four Corners, continues Monday night on ABC TV and ABC iView.
3: Good morning, Helen Clare with ABC News. Almost 100,000 homes remain without water in Japan following a major earthquake which has killed at least 30 people. North Asia correspondent Natalie Whiting reports.
4: Evacuees from a major earthquake in Japan are contending with supply cuts and heatwave conditions.
5: Yes.
4: The deadly quake destroyed houses, triggered an explosion at a shopping centre and damaged infrastructure. There have been power and gas shortages in hard-hit areas and about 95,000 households are without water. The country's Prime Minister, Takeuchi Sanai, says there's a focus on ensuring water supply amid ongoing heatstroke warnings. She's also praised efforts of emergency responders as rescue and relief operations enter a third day. Natalie Whiting, ABC News, Kumamoto.
3: An El Niño weather pattern is strengthening across the Pacific Ocean and is on track to become the strongest event on record. The rapid warming of the largest ocean is adding heat into the Earth's atmosphere, contributing to a summer of extreme fires across Europe and North America. While El Niño is still months away from its peak, Australia is facing an increased risk of drought during the coming months and may experience its hottest spring on record. While El Niño, the Bureau of Meteorology's modelling is currently estimating a mean national temperature in spring about 2 degrees above the 1961 to 1990 baseline, with the greatest impact likely over the southern states. The fate of a model who vanished in Sydney almost 32 years ago could be known today, with findings to be handed down into her presumed death, Bridget Murphy reports.
6: Ravel Balmain's mother raised the alarm about her daughter's disappearance after she travelled from her Port Stephens home to Newcastle railway station in 1994, only to find her daughter wasn't there to meet her. Miss Balmain was last seen the night before near a pub in Sydney's east. Her handbag, shoes and keys were later found scattered on streets nearby. An inquest in 1999 found the 22-year-old model died at the hands of a person or persons unknown. A new inquest started in 2024 and findings are due to be handed down today. The inquest heard the owner of an escort agency was angry with Ravel Balmain at the time she went missing.
3: An Upper Hunter farmer says she's not confident community consultation will improve, despite a scathing report into the state government's renewable energy rollout. The parliamentary inquiry into the impacts of 5 renewable energy zones noted the importance of the energy transition, but concluded the rollout has resulted in predictable and avoidable harm to host communities. Alison McPhee, whose Gundy farm is earmarked to host transmission lines, says she still has concerns.
7: I think the New South Wales government has an absolute obligation to the Australian people and the New South Wales people to get this right. This is $20 billion of infrastructure that the energy consumers will be paying for. And if it's not going to work, stop it.
3: The Belmont desalination plant has reached a new milestone, with tunnelling now complete. The project will now move to the next phase, which includes works to build infrastructure connecting seawater to the treatment plant. Works are expected to finish by 2028. Member for Swansea, Yasmin Catley, says the Hunter will have reliable drinking water for generations.
8: When we're talking about securing the security of our water supply so that in times of drought, the Lower Hunter will still have drinkable water, then we know that that project is significant.
3: The Sydney Roosters have sent a warning to the rest of the NRL about their premiership credentials with an 82-12 thrashing of North Queensland in Townsville, the most points by a winning team in 91 years. The Roosters scored 8 first-half tries, with fullback James Tedesco and Sam Walker both crossing twice, and then backed up with another 6 after the break. The team's final tally was the most by a team since the Roosters beat Canterbury 87-7 in 1935. Newcastle Knights' Bradman Best says tomorrow's opponents, the Brisbane Broncos, can't be underestimated despite their low ladder position. The Broncos are the defending premiers but have had a flat campaign in 2026 with the finals largely out of reach. The Knights have slipped to 7 after multiple losses. And Meriwether's Rose Davies in breaking news has won the 5,000 metre final at the Commonwealth Games. Earlier this week, she became the first Australian woman to win Commonwealth gold in the 10,000 metres. Very quickly, the Hunter's weather today, partly cloudy and some morning frost and fog for the Upper Hunter. ABC News.
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5: Good morning, I'm Niamh Owens with your Day 7 Comm Games update. And Jess Hull, Rose Davies and Lyndon Hall have just raced the 5,000 metre final. Hull and Davies racing to the line. What a finish it was. It's Newcastle local Rose Davies who has done the double, wowee, adding the 5,000 gold to her 10,000. Continuing with athletics, and Tori Lewis was back in action today in her 200 metre semi-final and it went right down to the line.
9: Lewis going up to her. Does she go past her? Edna Wan and Reed and Lewis. It's going to be oh so close. Ooh. Oh, you pick it. I reckon Tori might have just got there. She's into the final.
5: She sure is. Lewis through, qualifying fourth fastest for the final. In the men's 200, Lockie Kennedy set a new PB to progress to the final. All three Aussies are through to the final of the men's 800 metres. Peter Boll had to do it the hard way.
9: Can he get through? No, he didn't get through. He's got checked again here, Pete. He's given himself a big job to do. All Bowles going well. To do what he's done tonight with two checks, that's a super run.
5: Our cyclists have picked up where our swimmers left off with three gold overnight. The men's team sprint got the gold over England.
10: And it's Dan Barber, the man from Dubbo, flying down the back straight. Hamish Turnbull trying to do everything he can to get back over the top of Barber. But Australia will take gold in the men's team sprint.
5: Tara Nalen won gold in the women's C4-C5 4,000 metre individual pursuit, and the women's 4,000 team pursuit took top spot against New Zealand, while Jess Gallagher won silver in the women's tandem B sprint. Looking at that medal tally, also our Diamonds, who continue their unbeaten run, cruising past Northern Ireland 88-27 after sinking the first gold in under 20 seconds in that clash. That was their final group game. More from Glasgow next hour.
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1: You're with Paul Culliver.
0: Okay, we all just need to breathe. Something incredible has happened. As you've just heard, Rose Davies taken gold, Jess Hull silver in the 5,000 metres women's race at the Commonwealth Games. This is extraordinary. Here's how it went down, courtesy of Channel 7 and Bruce McAvaney.
9: Davies almost at 250, and now Jess is almost going to go. So Rose now goes for it. She

0: extraordinary scenes. They were just streaking out in vent. It was their race all along, even though they were, of course, you know, strategically buried in the middle of the pack through that 5 kilometers. And then in the last little bit, just absolutely streaking ahead. Rose just getting just that few more strides, I guess, in front of Jess Hull. It looked like it was, you know, basically 1-2 pretty close in the last dying seconds of it. And then Rose just got that little bit more. We'll get the exact timings for you, but just extraordinary stuff. Jess Hull finishing it in 14:45. And if they put up Rose's time, I'll share that with you as well this morning. Just extraordinary stuff. We have Newcastle is home to the two fastest women from a Commonwealth country over 5,000 metres. This is just extraordinary stuff. Rose Davies taking out the 10,000 and the 5,000. I just am amazed this morning. We need to celebrate this. We are going to have a get up to get down at 6:55 this morning. I think it's got to be running theme at this point. I was playing with gold. Sure, we can do that, but there's some great ideas for running themed music to play. Because he's going the distance. He's going for speed. She's all alone. What do you reckon? A bit of Cake the Distance? Thank you to that suggestion. Scott suggested that one. What about a bit of Tom Petty? Oh, that doesn't seem to be the right one. Let's see if we can find some more running music. Baby, we were born to run. That's a classic, of course. A bit of Bruce Springsteen. Thank you for that suggestion on the text line. Someone suggested some Running Down a Dream, Tom Petty. We'll try and find that one for you this morning as well. What about Playing to Win? There we go. Some Playing to Win. I assume the lyrics, Playing to Win, are in there somewhere. That's a bit of John Farnham. Very good. Okay, there you go. Running songs. I'll take your suggestions for the next 10 minutes. You got to be quick. 0487 99 1233. And we'll play a song that appropriately celebrates Jess Hull and Rose Davies for us this morning. This is just an incredible moment to be a Newcastle local. Another moment to be a Newcastle local and pretty proud is when you get to go see local plays written by locals at a local theatre. That would be the Civic Playhouse. The Upstage program is on and The Whisper is premiering on Thursday night. I have two people that I hear have a lot to do with that play, Carl Caulfield and Felicity
1: Biggins.
0: I have it there right there. I was about to say it. You jumped in, Felicity. There's a lot going on in the studio this morning, guys.
1: And it's very early in the morning to be this excited, Paul.
0: I know. Do I need to calm down?
1: I think
0: or is
1: you
0: it
1: do.
0: The right level of amazing. Felicity Biggins, you are the director. Carl Caulfield, you are the playwright behind
2: right.
0: The Whisper.
2: Mm-hmm.
0: We're going to get to another chance to win a double pass to The Whisper, and you guys have been hearing the way we've been doing that.
2: Yeah.
0: We'll get to that in a bit.
2: Yep.
0: I just want to talk about the play. Oh, you've got a question.
1: Can I suggest a song that a boomer would come up with?
0: Yeah, please.
1: Chariots of Fire.
0: Oh, that's good. Perfect. That's good. That's like classic. Like that's like original that's, Olympics kind
2: yeah,
0: of vibe,
2: that's
0: isn't
2: right.
0: it?
2: Vangelis.
0: What's the
2: track?
0: Yeah. What's the association with running? What is the?
1: They're runners in the film.
0: Yeah, that's right. Why it's from the. It's the movie.
2: It's
0: Chariots
2: by,
0: of Fire.
2: Written by Colin Welland, and I think it was David Putnam. But it's
1: about
2: a great film.
1: Sebastian Coe.
2: No, it's a bit earlier in the period than that.
1: Don't ask me. Okay. I'm normally asleep.
0: It's great to have you both in. You came in
2: Thank
0: as
2: you.
0: The race was finishing, and I was kind of like, hello, lovely to meet you, but I really want to watch this race right now. And we all sort of watched in awe as Jess Hull and Rose Davies took it
2: And
0: home.
2: You were bouncing around the room.
0: Oh, my God. Well, I was trying to make sure we could play the audio as soon as it happened. It
1: Paul,
0: was just...
1: not going to lie, you would have won that race.
0: No, I would not.
1: I've never seen such adrenaline.
0: See my park run times. It's not true. Let's talk about what we're here to talk about. The Whisper comes on Thursday. Carl Caulfield, what have you created here?
2: Well, it's a kind of a journey where I think audiences will find it very emotional, hopefully also very funny. We're having a lot of laughs in the rehearsal room. It's a play that is looking at, as you suggested with your campaign here, to do with rumours and conspiracy theories. And I suppose it's also looking at the things people believe and

0: Yeah, it's a play that I've written a few years ago, and now I'm excited to have it on with the Upstage program.
1: Very good. Felicity, how did this come across your desk as something you might want to direct?
2: Well, I am married to the playwright. I have no choice in the matter. Actually,
1: no choice?
2: No.
1: Is that in the vows? Was that in the vows?
0: That's right, it was.
2: Pretty much.
0: Direct my plays or I leave.
2: I can announce here that we've been married for 40 years this year, August the 20-something. We never remember. But also Stray Dogs Theatre Company has been in Newcastle for 30 years. This is our 30th year. And so we formed it basically to work together. We're both theatre people. We're co-directing this one, by the way. Occasionally I get a word in edgeways as a director.
0: It's the other way around.
2: It's the other
0: Trust
2: way.
0: Trust me.
2: But yeah, so we've been a creative team all our married life.
1: Yeah.
2: And so this is something we do. We put on Carl's plays. And this one, actually, he openly admits that I suggested the idea to him because as a journalist myself and a journalism educator, I am very interested in truth and facts and all the Trumpian era of fake news, you know, alleging that mainstream media is all fake news so they can basically put out their own propaganda. It's that kind of I said, why don't you explore the world of an incel slash conspiracy theory slash, you know, all of that stuff, misinformation, disinformation. I wouldn't know how to write a play out of that. But he's done this, and it's kind of like a family focused on a bereaved family who put in an ad to get a lodger in their home. And he'll be taking on in the room of the dead son who died 6 years before.
0: And he looks remarkably
2: and he turns
0: similar
2: up at the door
0: to the dead son.
2: Looking very similar with the same first name, Cameron.
1: Yeah. Oh, wow. Mm. And so would you put this in a particular genre for people to sort of put their head around
0: that's
1: it?
0: A good question because in a way it crosses genres.
1: Yeah.
0: There are tragic elements to this story, but there's also a lot of comedy and it flashes between – it gets very black, but the strange thing is as it gets darker, you realise sometimes people are laughing. And so I was intrigued by that kind of – I suppose there are tragicomic elements to it.
1: Well, I thought that the reading the log line, I thought, oh, this almost could be sort of the log line for, say, an episode of Black Mirror. I don't know if you've moved to Black Mirror.
0: Yes, I do know, yeah.
1: But, of course, for people, and it's given you've used the phrase boomer already, I can say Black Mirror really is just a Twilight Zone premise with a bit of technology mixed in.
0: That's right, yeah.
1: And so
0: crossing genres.
1: That idea of the irony of one situation, you know, folding back in on itself and the things that we want not being quite what we want and all of those things.
2: And truth and illusion, truth and reality. I can't watch Black Mirror. It's way too scary for me. But I think that you could say there's thriller elements in this play as well. It's got sort of suspense elements and mystery elements, but also we kind of hope the audience won't come out and there won't be any spoilers. I don't want to say any more than that.
1: Okay. Well, it's like the very long running Agatha Christie's Mousetrap. At the end, they say, now that you know the secret, don't
0: keep stum.
1: Yeah, exactly. Yes,
0: that would be nice for all projects, actually. It's like with Kubrick, he only allowed people to call it the project.
1: Yeah.
0: But I guess you could easily get lost in the research for all that. But what was interesting, Paul, is I started to tap into my own personal experience and it dredged up a lot of my early experience of being in a faith, and that sort of tied in quite neatly with some of the themes.
2: The Catholic
0: faith.
2: So,
1: I'm endlessly fascinated. I'm so grateful that you're both here. Carl Caulfield, playwright, Felicity Biggins, director. The Whisper is starting on the 6th. It's running through to the 15th. So you've basically got about 10 days or so to get a ticket and get along. However, are you aware we've been giving away a double pass through the programs in the last couple of days?
2: Yes,
0: yeah, which is fantastic.
1: So what we've been doing, we were inspired. We took The Whisper as a jumping off point and we thought, what happens when people whisper things to each other? Well, sometimes the whispers get embellished, right? A bit of a whisper campaign, if you will. So we've been airing whispers from different presenters, spreading rumors, and then letting our listeners do the rest to embellish those rumors. So I have not heard Scott Bevan's rumor about me yet. So would you like to hear?
0: I would.
1: I am going to be new to this as well. Scott Bevan has a rumor. You need to listen close and then text in. For the next couple of hours, we'll have the text line open to embellish this rumour.

0: You know how we always hear Paul Culliver bang on about being a park runner, how he's done 10,000 of them or something, and he runs the 5-kilometre course in less than 2 minutes. Honestly, you'd think he was the greatest to have ever pulled on a pair of joggers, but I've heard he actually runs around the park using two wheels. He's a park runner on a motorbike.
1: Wow. Okay.
2: You've been busted.
1: I have been busted just polluting Black Butte Reserve every Saturday morning on my motorbike. What do you think of that? There you go.
3: I would challenge that because I saw you bouncing around the room, yeah, sort of almost running.
4: We know
3: around
4: a runner when we see one.
3: This is not Radio Land. It's something completely other.
1: All right. Well, this is the great fun. If people want to win a double pass to your play, they need a text in the next couple of hours, 0487 99 1233. Take that rumour and run with it. Embellish it, make it more outlandish, do what you like, and then we've got another chance with Scott. Bevan is going to have a rumour aired about him.
3: Okay.
4: I've got many rumours.
3: There are many.
4: I've got Scott Bevan stories.
3: Where do I text? Where do I text?
4: Don't you worry.
1: I'm excited for that. Such a pleasure to meet both of you.
3: Thank you.
1: Chookers for the show.
3: Thank you.
1: And I hope it's a roaring success.
4: You'll have to come and see it for yourself.
3: Come along and thanks for your time.
1: Absolutely. Carl Caulfield, Felicity Biggins, they are the creators behind The Whisper, coming to the Civic Playhouse, premiering on Thursday night and going on till the 15th. 12:33, ABC Newcastle. We are basking in the aura of Jess Davies and Jess Hull and Rose Davies, my God. Gold and silver, Rose Davies gold, Jess Hull silver in the 5,000 metres of the Commonwealth Games. You'll hear what Rose Davies has had to say after her incredible run, getting gold in both 10,000 metres a couple of days ago, 5,000 metres just now in a moment. But I do need to find out what the weather's doing for us today. Belinda House is on duty at the Bureau of Meteorology. Hello to you, Belinda.
5: Good morning. Yeah, we can see a little bit of shower activity just pushing in over the coastal fringe. So perhaps up around Nelson Bay in particular, you might see a shower there. But anywhere broadly close to the coast, you could see a shower today. Won't deliver much, a millimetre at tops, and there'll be long dry spells in between. But in from the coast, it will stay dry. Temperatures have got pretty cold up through the Upper Hunter this morning. It's going down to minus 3.5 this morning. So, you know, certainly chilly weather inland there today. But look, temperatures will climb up to the high teens. Newcastle looking for a top of 18 degrees. Wallsend, Maitland, Cessnock all looking for a top of 18. Nelson Bay, 17 degrees. Raymond Terrace, 17 as well. Chance of a shower on the coast. It'll stay dry as you head inland.
1: Wonderful stuff. All right. And then as we get through the weekend, are we still dealing with some pretty cold overnight temperatures?
5: Yeah, we will. So along the coastal fringe tomorrow, anticipate another shower or two around. So if you've got plans, outdoor plans tomorrow, there will be a brief shower or two at times tomorrow. Newcastle is looking for a top temperature of 19 degrees. But yes, certainly those inland temperatures tomorrow morning are expected to dip down into the negatives again. By the time we get to Sunday, the weather should have dried up. We should have a dry and mostly sunny Sunday on the way.
1: Wonderful. Anything else we need to know?
5: No, that's it. These wintry morning temperatures are here to stay. A light shower near the coast today and again tomorrow. Otherwise, a dry start of the new week ahead.
1: Good stuff. Thanks so much, Belinda. Have a great weekend.
5: See you.
1: Belinda House on duty at the Bureau of Meteorology, 12:33 ABC Newcastle. In the last 20 minutes, Rose Davies, Newcastle Zone, has done something extraordinary. She's taken out the gold in the 5,000 metres, beating Jess Hull, who arguably was the favourite. And by Bruce's estimation on Channel 7, the first woman to ever win both in a Games. Here's Rose reacting to her win.
6: I don't know. It was just pure grit in the end. I knew I might have been in trouble leading with Jess on my shoulder with 150 metres to go. She's so fast. And I just thought, give it everything. Like, and yeah, I just can't believe I crossed the line in first. I'm so happy.
1: This is extraordinary. This is off the back, of course, of just an incredible 1-2 win at the 3,000 metres at the London Diamonds League a couple of weekends ago, leading into the Commonwealth Games. Rose just keeps getting faster and faster. She is absolutely the queen of what do you call it? Middle distance running just running. Just gonna not even qualify it this morning. What running song should we play to celebrate Rose Davies and Jess Hull this morning? Newcastle's own at 5 minutes to six. Lots of votes coming in. We'll get to them in just a moment.

0: First, though, we do need to do a surf report. It's 12:33, ABC Newcastle. Dave Anderson, you're Lord of the Tides. Hello, Dave.
1: I get out there, Paul. This sun's just reaching through that cloud there out in the east. It's an overcast morning. It even looks like a bit of a shower off the coast. The wind at the moment's gone from west around to southwest now, so surf conditions getting a little bit choppy. The swell's a touch smaller than what it was yesterday afternoon, but looks like we're going to get some okay waves over the weekend, mainly on Sunday. But up here at the moment, it's a very busy morning. Paul, any people exercising? There's probably a few would go in that 5,000 metre race, but I don't think they'd win. But they're trying to do their personal best, I'd say. We've got the wave rider boy. It's reading 2 metres at 11 seconds, 169 degrees. Wave size is 4 foot coming in from the south. We've got the low tide, high tide next at 9:30, 1.4 metres and low tide this afternoon at 1 minute to 3.59 of a metre. Water temperature's on 16 degrees. Just a couple of guys surfing here off Merriweather this morning. You'll probably get a wave in at the Flat Rock, and a couple of guys will paddle out at Dixon Park as well. Currently we have 7 ships anchor off port in the harbour. Southwesterly winds there at 6 to 8 knots. The wind's light southwest down to Swansea now at 2 knots. The bar is calm. Bridge opening at midday with one vessel coming in. 0.5 metre seas and a 1.5 metre swell. The pressure there 1,030 and 10 degrees. Port Sevens, west-southwest at 10 knots. Inside waters choppy. No break on the shoals. They're barometer 1,027 and rising and 9 degrees this morning. So partly cloudy morning up here, the wind's going slightly onshore, and there's just a few bumpy right-handers that are worth riding here at Merriweather at the moment.
0: Too easy. Thank you, Dave.
1: Okay.
0: Dave Anderson with your surf report. I get up to get down next.
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0: All right, when it comes to running songs, there's lots to choose from. Bruce Springsteen, Pink Floyd, Tom Petty and the Heartbreakers. But this was getting a lot of love on the text line. And we are going to have to do some slight modification when we sing along this morning. She's Going the Distance is what we're all going to sing together. Rose Davies Gold, Jess Hull Silver, Newcastle's own 1-2 winners over 5,000 metres at the Commonwealth Games. Let's sing it together. Let's boogie together.
1: Reluctantly crouched at the starting line. Engines pumping and thumping in time. The green light flashes. The flags go up. Churning and burning.

0: We are in awe this morning. Cake the Distance. A great song to celebrate someone who has absolutely gone the distance. Rose Davies taking out gold in the 5,000 metres, pipping Jess Hull, who has landed with silver. Dare say she was the favourite, but Rose has done it. Extraordinary stuff. We'll check in. We're in touch with Rose's dad, Paul Davies. Hopefully going to have a chat to him. Steve Monteghetti is going to give us a call as well to react to the huge news this morning that Rose Davies has now secured two golds, and she is from Newcastle. What an extraordinary morning to be watching and celebrating the Commonwealth Games from our vantage point in Newcastle and the Hunter.
1: I'm Sana Qadar. Join me to explore the psychology behind the biggest questions in our lives, from relationships to stress levels to solving crime.
2: Your lie detection ability.

0: Good morning, Helen Clare with ABC News. The federal government will seek consensus with the states and territories on minimum standards and information sharing for working with children checks. Political reporter Lexi Junewick has the details.
1: Attorneys General will convene in Darwin today to seek agreement on minimum national standards for working with children check schemes, along with a national baseline of serious criminal offences that will automatically bar a person from being granted or continuing to hold a working with children check. Ministers will also discuss the types of information to be shared with state and territory screening units to support more informed and consistent decisions. In a statement, Federal Attorney General Michelle Rowland says she's confident her state and territory colleagues will reach agreement.
0: A national survey has found many young Australians are performing DIY dentistry due to the influence of social media. Emma Pollard explains.
2: The Australian Dental Association surveyed 25,000 Australians last November. It found 60% of adults aged up to 25 were encouraged by social media to have cosmetic dental procedures. ADA Vice President Angie Nilsson says that included ordering whitening products online.
3: It's not something that we recommend doing without a registered dental practitioner.
2: The survey also found 60% of young adults have issues with wisdom teeth. Brisbane student Ava Verish says she can't afford to get hers checked.
4: At the moment, it's a bit tough.
2: Dentists are urging young Australians not to put off dental care.
0: Newcastle athletes have blitzed the field to win gold and silver in the women's 5,000-metre event this morning at the Commonwealth Games. Rose Davies crossed the line just ahead of adopted Novocastrian Jess Hull in the race after an epic sprint down the straight. It's Davies' second gold of the Games after winning the 10,000 metres earlier this week. Here are the closing stages on Channel 7.
5: And Hull gets up alongside Davies. Rose won't give it away. She's fighting hard. She's going to do what nobody has ever done. 5 and 10 of the Commonwealth Games. She is a true champion.
0: The New South Wales Greens say a new plan to prioritise specialist mental health responses through 000 calls should be expedited to prevent negative experiences with police during standoffs. The state government yesterday announced a virtual mental health hub that will coordinate specialist teams to attend calls rather than immediately sending police crews. An ongoing inquest into the 2023 death of Newcastle woman Krista Koch has been told a health-led response, not a police response, may have been better. She was shot by police with a beanbag round in a standoff. Greens spokesperson for Justice Sue Higginson has applauded the plan.
6: This is the start of hopefully a change in system that will endure and see a health-led response rather than a police response when people are in their time of need.
0: More light will be shed today on the notorious cold case of a missing model nearly 32 years after she vanished in Sydney. Bridget Murphy reports.
7: Dancer and model Ravel Balmain was reported missing in 1994 after she failed to meet her mother at Newcastle Railway Station. She planned to visit her Soldiers Point-based mum before heading to Japan for a dance contract, but never arrived. A coronial inquest in 1999 found she had died at the hands of a person or persons unknown. A second inquest got underway in 2024, and findings are due to be handed down this morning. In 2021, police announced $1 million reward for information, but no one has been charged.
0: Industry advocates say New South Wales is on track to fall short of its housing targets despite a recent uptick in approvals. National building data shows more than 5,000 homes were approved in the state in June, a 13% increase on the previous month. Under the National Housing Accord, the state agreed to deliver 377,000 new homes by 2029. Property Council New South Wales Executive Director Katie Stevenson says the positive numbers won't make up for years of lost ground.
8: A lift in approvals is welcome, but what it shows is that New South Wales still needs to build much faster if we're going to meet our housing targets. We have to remember that one strong month, while welcome, doesn't close our housing gap, and we need to ensure we're receiving sustained growth in housing approvals.
0: You're listening to ABC News. It's 7:05. A federal productivity inquiry has been told selling off industrial land parcels along freight routes, like one into Newcastle, could be to the detriment of busy ports. Ports Australia CEO and former State Minister for the Hunter, Mike Gallagher, yesterday fronted the inquiry. He wants industrial land retained near ports like Darwin, Port Hedland, Gladstone and Newcastle and not sold off as housing. He said that would ensure ports are best placed to meet future logistical needs.
9: We need to secure those pieces of land for the future, irrespective of whatever colour the government is. Mm. But in the same way that we put in place measures to have regional impact statements and environmental impact statements in regards to land, why aren't we doing the same with industrial land?
0: Japanese authorities are trying to restore essential power and water supplies following a major earthquake ahead of more difficult weather conditions. North Australia correspondent Natalie Whiting has more.
10: Japan's Prime Minister Takeuchi Sanai has praised the efforts of emergency responders working around the clock as rescue and recovery efforts following a major earthquake enter a third day. Intense heat is expected to increase in the region over the weekend, and there are warnings it will raise the heatstroke risk. 95,000 households remain without water, and extra supplies are being brought in. There is also a focus on setting up air conditioning at the more than 400 evacuation centres which have opened and ensuring fuel supply for people using cars for cooling. Natalie Whiting, ABC News, Kumamoto.
0: Thousands have gathered in northeast Arnhem Land to mark the 26th annual Garma Festival, the nation's largest Indigenous gathering. Nate Woodall is reporting from Gulkala.
11: This year's Garma Festival marks 26 years of Yothu Yindi's mission to set the stage for culture and political discussion. But with this year's theme being bookmark, meaning everyone in Yolnu language, the Prime Minister's absence at this year's festival has not gone unnoticed. National Commissioner for First Nations Children, Suanne Hunter, says it's disappointing.
12: But, however, we need to remember the importance of the festival and the focus.
11: Today's events will kick off with Bungle, the sacred dance ceremony, and a special highlight will be a meet and greet with everyone's favourite animated farm dog, Bluey, the Blue Healer.
0: Academics and the Health Services Union will front a Senate inquiry today looking at major changes to the legislation guiding the National Disability Insurance Scheme. More from National Disability Affairs reporter Naz Campanella.
13: Researchers from Victorian and New South Wales-based universities will give evidence to the hearings in Canberra today. The inquiry is looking at draft legislation which would pave the way for more than $30 billion worth of cuts to the NDIS over the next 4 years. The federal government says the changes are needed to ensure the scheme is sustainable into the future and to restore public confidence in it. The Health Services Union, as well as advocates such as the Council for Intellectual Disability, will also give evidence.
0: Soccer's governing body in North and Central America has joined Europe in rejecting FIFA's plans to privatise parts of its tournaments.

0: but has stopped short of UEFA's decision to boycott competitions, including the World Cup. Here's the BBC's Simon Jack.
1: In a FIFA presentation to members, they estimate that FIFA makes $1 per worldwide fan every year. Premier League makes more than double that, and the NFL 50 times as much. FIFA wants to be more like that. And now UEFA have handed FIFA the biggest ultimatum. Drop their investment plan or all 55 of its national associations will boycott FIFA competitions. But with millions on offer to many smaller nations, money is a very powerful player on this financial pitch.
0: The North Queensland Cowboys have labelled their 82-12 defeat to the Sydney Roosters in the NRL as arguably the darkest day in the club's history. The 82 points conceded is the most in a first grade game for 91 years and the first time a team has scored 80 points since 1935. Cowboys coach Todd Payton says it's embarrassing for the club.
2: It's absolutely unacceptable, mate. As coach of this club, it's one of our darkest days, if not the darkest day, and I'd like to apologise to our members and fans that turned up here today and those that watched it at home. We dipped the toe physically, mate. Yeah, and do that against a powerful team, it can get ugly, and it got ugly quick.
0: And briefly in finance, the Australian share market is expected to open strongly, up around 1.2% after a positive night on Wall Street. To the Hunter's weather now, partly cloudy today. A medium chance of showers along the coast this evening, otherwise dry. Daytime top temperatures between 14 and 18 degrees. At the moment in Newcastle, it's 8 degrees. At Scone, it's -3. 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
3: So Rose now goes for it. She has to go for it. And Jess goes with her. It's dunk we dreamed of. This was what we were thinking about. This is what we thought might happen. It's the 10,000 metre champion against the silver medalist at the Olympics in the 1500. And Howell gets up alongside Davies. Have a look at this vision. Rose won't give it away. She's fighting hard. She's going to do the double. She's going to do what nobody has ever done. 5 and 10 of the Commonwealth Games. She is a true champion. Howell's run magnificently, and Scotland, yes, get the bronze.
4: Yeah, I don't know. I just gave it everything, and yeah, I was running as hard as I could, and I just wanted it so bad today, and I've been in such good form, and yeah, I just wanted to put it together today, and I'm so happy I won.
5: Who were the loved ones you sprinted towards straight after it?
4: Oh, I've got my best friends here and my boyfriend, and yeah, my parents are in the crowd too, and I'm just so happy I get to share this with them.
6: Incredible moments, and we are sharing it with Rose Davies as well this morning. Rose Davies won for gold, Jess Hull 2 for silver over the 5,000 metres. The race was run and won just 40 minutes ago. The two fastest women from a Commonwealth Games country over 5,000 metres are from Newcastle. What an extraordinary moment in Commonwealth Games history, in running history. Oh, in Newcastle history, we are just absolutely over the moon this morning celebrating Rose and Jess. 0487 99 1233 if you want to be a part of it. We are just celebrating and just I can't even contain myself, honestly. This is just so special. Paul Davies, Rose's dad, is going to join you in just a moment. Good morning to you. What a chilly morning for us. Maybe you'll be inspired by Rose and Jess and warm yourself up with a bit of a run. It's partly cloudy for you today. Patchy morning fog about the Upper Hunter. Medium chance of showers, maybe mostly around the Port Stephens area. And then maybe the total coastal area tomorrow might see a few sprinkles. And then we're going to get to sort of 17, 18 degrees across the place. Let's not wait any longer to check in with Paul Davies, Rose's dad. Hello to you, Paul. Congratulations.
7: Oh, thank you so much. It's, we're pinching ourselves. We sort of just can't believe it. It's amazing. Yeah.
6: Talk me through. I mean, Jess and Rose were sort of in the middle of the pack through the 5,000 metres. Obviously, it's a 5K run, so it takes, you know, it took over 14 minutes, so it's a bit of a one to watch over time. Just take me through your nerves as you watched Rose run there.
7: Oh, yeah.

0: Well, I mean, look, it started, of course, right at the start line. So she saw us at the start and gave her a wave, and she was relaxed. I wasn't. And then, yeah, it was a huge field. So she could sort of hide a little bit. And a lot of the time, Jess, you know, follows Rose, but Rose got to follow Jess a bit. And they just sort of stayed out of trouble. The pace was pretty quick with the East Africans early, which is exactly what we wanted. And, yeah, and once they once the race really got going, Megan Keefe took up the running again. So that made it, you know, more to the game plan. And then it became, yeah, head-to-head with Rose and Jess. And Rose got it this time. So, and Jess has beaten Rose plenty of times. So it's good to get one back.
1: Incredible. And look, still a Newcastle 1-2, but how special for Rose to be able to get that win in, and special for the Davies family and Scott Westcott, her coach, who we chatted to a few days ago when she got the 10,000-metre win. Have you had a chance to talk to Rose yet?
0: Yeah, just quickly when she come and did a lap around her, she comes straight to us. Oh, she's just coming out now too. So, yeah, it's a real quick chat, and yeah, we're going to go and celebrate now. So, yeah, it was so good. Yeah,
1: great stuff. And I believe Simon Hull is standing next to you, Jess's dad.
0: Oh, he was. Yeah, yes, I've moved away. So, yeah, I'm going to come over and give her a cuddle now, right?
1: Oh, live on the radio.
0: Cuddle and a kiss. And, yeah, so we're so proud.
1: Oh, we're wonderful so stuff. Well, please let her know that we are so proud as well. It was wonderful to check in with her just a week ago after London Diamond League.
0: Yeah. so good. So good. Creating history. So that's the special thing.
1: Yeah. What do you think this means to Rose to have been striving for this, to, you know, obviously have a Newcastle local also in the race, and then to get that win for her this morning?
0: Look, it's huge. You want to win anytime you put the green and gold jumper on, you want to do your best, and you get an opportunity to win an international medal, you take it. And she's good enough. So yeah.
1: Oh, that's so special.
0: No, it's life changing.
1: And what as dad, what do you see your role as in terms of advice, support? How does dad be best dad?
0: Try not to annoy her and try not to talk too much running when you don't have to, and talk. just be supportive, and yeah, she's got a team around her, and you're part of that team in our special way. But it does take a team. We work that Scott puts in, and now she's got Matt Toohey on board, and lots of whole team behind her. So we're so excited for her.
1: Yeah, and Newcastle and the Hunter are so proud to be part of the Newcastle running community, to see the support that comes from that. And to be, we will hold up Rose and Jess, as we have been, as just two exemplars of what's possible from this town.
0: Oh, exactly. Well, I think Jess has set the bar, set the standard, and that's what's helped Rose, because you look at who's in front of you, and you try to get there, and it's exciting.
1: That's great.
0: Yeah.
1: What are you going to do?
0: We're really looking forward to what's ahead.
1: It's evening in Glasgow. What are you going to do to celebrate?
0: We're going to go and rehydrate. Find somewhere.
1: Paul, I really appreciate you jumping on live on the radio this morning, given that you've got celebration happening around you. I'll let you get back to Rose to give her another cuddle. No, thank you so much.
0: Thank you. Cheers.
1: Paul Davies, Rose Davies' dad, graciously joining us straight after the race. And in fact, Rose, you might even heard a little bit of her coming in for a hug live on the radio this morning. Wanted to give her some space. I'm sure that she'll jump on the phone at some point to reflect on the win. But talking to Paul there, didn't want to surprise her with a live radio interview there. But Paul was up for it, and we really appreciate that. So to Paul, to Rose, to Scott and the team, and all of Jess Hull's team as well, Jess herself, this is just a special, special moment to be a fan of running, a fan of Newcastle, fan of the Hunter, and fan of the Commonwealth Games. So this is just great stuff to have the gold and silver. And Rose Davies has done something no one's ever done, which is win the gold in both the 10,000 meter and the 5,000 meters for the women's running event. So what else to say? 0487 99 1233 if you want to send me a text. Steve Monteghetti, just absolute running champion, of course, of marathons and the like. He's going to have a chat to you a little bit later this morning as well to put this in context and react from his vantage point from Glasgow this morning as well. So we will not get runned out today, not at all. 12:33, ABC Newcastle. Hootie and the Blowfish, only want to be with you. Good morning.

0: 22 minutes past 7, Hootie and the Blowfish. 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
0: Basking in the glow of gold and silver on the 5,000 metres, Rose Davies 1, Jess Hull 2, it's incredible. Ian on the Hills texted, Paul, how does Rose Davies' 5,000 metre time gold compare with the fastest Newcastle Park Run 5K time? Interesting question. They actually stopped sharing the PBs on park runs to try to make it a bit more inclusive and to not sort of deter people from seeing, you know, a 17-minute park run and going, oh, I'm not that fast. Like, I've been doing park runs recently that are like 40, 45 minutes. Like, any time is acceptable. So I don't know if we've got the stats, but maybe if someone knows, we will compare. Leah Gilbert's here. Hello.
4: Good morning.
0: I mean, you are, as we say every Friday, you're a local performance coach. Mm. This is your job as well, getting the best out of our athletes, out of our competitors, out of our sports people. Like, how much are you in awe of the work that has gone in to achieve this for both Rose and Jess this morning?
4: It was such a technically sound race. Tactically, it was such a brilliant race to watch. But I guess when I look at these achievements, I look at the layers of people that have been involved and the layer of the day to day. And when I, particularly when I think of Rose Davies, I get really, you know, from a hunter perspective, really proud, because not only is she in the elite athlete program at University of Newcastle, who's obviously helped her support, still study while she's pursued her running.
0: Yeah.
4: And then obviously there's the team of Al and the crew at Fernley Dawes track who my heart goes to when I think they must be so excited watching, you know, their runners run. Jess Hull trains out of there all of the time. It's her preferred track. And for years and years and years, I've seen them fight for funding to keep that track upgraded, because they know the gem of a facility that it is, being keen and very experienced runners in themselves. And, you know, Al is there on a day-to-day basis patching that track and keeping that track together so that the likes of Jess Hull can come and train on that track. And all of that footage that we see on the TV of her training is in Newcastle and on that track. And so but then you look at Rose and she's got Scott Westcott as her coach. So there's so many local connections where there would be so many people invested and connected to these achievements. And that's what makes me really excited in these kind of moments, because there's people that no one ever sees making these kind of things possible for these athletes.
0: And that raises such an interesting and important point. And I think this is probably going to be a conversation that's going to be kicked off here. Kurt Fernley and Christy Dawes, the namesakes for the Fernley Dawes track, of course. Their incredible Paralympic success, of course. Mm. We've got Jess Hull and Rose Davies running on that track and winning gold and silver in our Commonwealth Games, and obviously Olympic success as well. If you went and the first time you walked on that track, you went, is this a track that is fit for our elite athletes who are winning on the world stage?
4: Yes.
0: And I think a lot of people would say, no, it's not. So I wonder what the catalyst is. Is it this? Is it gold and silver at the Commonwealth Games to say our runners are doing amazing things on the world stage? Why is our facilities not keeping up with that?
4: And they have struggled at that level to try and get that funding and to show that there is the need for that track to be upgraded. And so obviously in my other space, we get behind the team and to show use and to show patronage of that facility. But we not only have those athletes racing on that track, we have the future of our, you know, we have the next 5,000, you know,
0: meter. That's it. It's not just about Rose and Jess and Kurt and Christy.
4: Yeah, absolutely. We have the next generation that are totally inspired. So the Athletics New South Wales has recently they've undergone change where they are looking at upgrading regional facilities to try and make regional training hubs and you know, upgrade it. So it would be great to see that transfer across to this facility that is run by some of the most passionate people.
0: Yeah. And shout out to Al and the whole team.
4: Shout out to Al and the crew, and they must be just beaming this morning.
0: Yeah. We should give a quick mention. There's some boxers from the region who are getting into their semi-finals tomorrow morning. We've been having a chat to Eve Elizabeth Bryson in the welterweight. You've got your eyes on Emma Sue.
4: Yes, Emma Sue Greentree. So she's in the semi-final tomorrow in the middleweight, which will be exciting. So she's already looking into a nice medal position there, but hopefully she can get her way through to the final. And then obviously we've got Tori Lewis and Gemma Pollard still to run in their relays, and Gemma Pollard's running in the relay heats for the 4x400. So it's the Hunter is not done yet.
0: Yeah, Jess Hull I think still has her sprint heat, I think, is coming later this morning, so we're waiting for that as well. Mm. So some more success on the medal tally for the Hunter. Let's talk about the Newcastle Knights. They're not currently up for a gold medal, but also have a couple of players that are just not going to be around for the rest of the season.
4: No, and you know, the thing that came to mind when I was looking at the ladder last night, and I was thinking, remember in those adventure movies where you'd be walking across the swinging bridge collapses, and you're climbing up like a ladder, and you've got the baddies coming behind you very quickly.
0: Bit of Indiana Jones kind of business. Yeah,
4: exactly right. So the Knights are literally Indiana Jones sitting seventh on the ladder with some teams for the next few rounds that are sitting very closely on their heels, and it is going to be a scrap to the finish to try and hold themselves in the top eight. So this is a really big one against the Broncos, because they're up against the Broncos, then the Raiders, then the Titans, and they are teams that are close enough, but also at that point in the season where they've got nothing to lose. And there's nothing scarier for a team that's just hanging on by their fingertips into the top eight than teams that really do have nothing to lose. And then they finish off in their final round against the Warriors. So it is they need to perform. They've got Kalen Ponga back.
0: Oh, he is back. That's good. Because that was the thing. Didn't have Kalen, but then both Dillons went out.
4: Yes. Kalen's listed to play. He's in fullback. Let's see if that changes over the next day or so. But I'd say with all things, he will be playing.
0: Leah, I'm so glad that you were here to help us react and dissect Rose Davies and Jess Hull's wins this morning. Great to see you as always. Thank you.
4: Thank you.
0: Local performance coach Leah Gilbert here on 12:33 ABC Newcastle. Lots to come. We are still basking in the glow. Steve Monteghetti, marathon running champion and just absolute expert in all things running, will join you after 7:30 to continue our celebration.
5: Good morning, Helen Clare with ABC Hunter News. Newcastle runner Rose Davies has claimed a second gold medal at the Commonwealth Games in Glasgow, leading an Australian 1-2 in the women's 5,000 metres. Davies pulled ahead of adopted Novocastrian Jessica Hull late on, becoming the first Australian woman to win both the 5,000 and 10,000 metres at a Commonwealth Games. She spoke to Channel 7 after the race.
6: I just gave it everything and, I was running as hard as I could. And I just wanted it so bad today, and I've been in such good form, and I just wanted to put it together today, and I'm so happy I won.
5: An Upper Hunter farmer says communities have been railroaded in the rollout of renewable energy zones in the region. A New South Wales parliamentary inquiry has found the state's energy body prioritised the rapid rollout of the zones to the detriment of regional communities. Its recommendations include a comprehensive review of EnergyCo's conduct and responsibilities and improvements to consultation and land acquisition processes. Gundy farmer Alison McPhee will be impacted by proposed transmission lines and says the rollout has been poorly handled.
7: This just has to be rammed through, in their opinion. We got told it's going through, doesn't matter what you think, sorry, not sorry. That's the stance. I mean, if this policy is so good for the New South Wales taxpayer and the energy consumers, you shouldn't be having to put overarching policies in which take the power away from the people.
5: The state government's been applauded for its plan for people experiencing a mental health crisis to receive a health-led response, not a police response. The government has funded a new virtual mental health hub, coordinating specialist teams to attend crisis calls and potential call-outs. It coincides with the ongoing inquest into the death of a Newcastle woman, Krista Koch, who was fatally shot by police with a beanbag round in 2023. The inquest is examining the appropriateness of the police response. Greens Justice spokeswoman Sue Higginson says seeing police during a crisis can be triggering.
8: They turn up, they have a uniform, they are fully clad with weapons, and we know that in and of itself is an escalating factor. And then the circumstances do escalate. We've seen some tragic wrongful deaths.
5: The fate of a model who vanished in Sydney almost 32 years ago could be known today, with findings to be handed down into her presumed death. Bridget Murphy reports.
9: Ravel Balmain's mother raised the alarm about her daughter's disappearance after she travelled from her Port Stephens home to Newcastle railway station in 1994, only to find her daughter wasn't there to meet her. Miss Balmain was last seen the night before near a pub in Sydney's east. Her handbag, shoes and keys were later found scattered on streets nearby. An inquest in 1999 found the 22-year-old model died at the hands of a person or persons unknown. A new inquest started in 2024 and findings are due to be handed down today. The inquest heard the owner of an escort agency was angry with Ravel Balmain at the time she went missing.
5: Researchers at the University of Newcastle hope a new nationwide digital asthma trial will improve access to care for regional Australians. The university is working in tandem with Asthma Australia to introduce new digital support systems that help people self-manage their asthma. Dr. Dennis Thomas hopes the trial will reduce the number of people presenting to regional emergency rooms with manageable symptoms.
10: That's our aim, to give that optimization support to everyone, self-education support to everyone, and make them to achieve the clinical state of remission. That means they are not seeking emergency care or hospitalization for their asthma.
5: The Newcastle Knights will travel to Brisbane today ahead of their clash with the Broncos tomorrow night. The Knights have slipped to seventh on the ladder. Tomorrow's game will see Sandon Smith and Fletcher Sharp in the halves, and Dylan Brown is out with an ACL rupture. Centre Bradman Best says the duo and the club have prepared well for personnel changes.
11: Yeah, it's a credit to obviously the coaching staff and all the boys for just getting on with it and doing a job where the team needs. So full confidence that we can still have a great crack at this competition.
5: To the Hunter's weather now, there's a medium chance of showers along the coast this evening, otherwise dry across our region. Daytime top temperatures between 14 and 18 degrees. Similar conditions tomorrow. Sunday will be mostly sunny and tops of 17 to 20 degrees. 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
12: Niamh Owens with you on day 7 in Glasgow. 3 gold, a silver and a bronze on the cycling track this morning. Our women's 4,000 team pursuit took gold. And team member Felicity Wilson-Haffenden says this is part of the team's bigger picture.
13: The last few years, we have been on a bit of a rebuild, and I think this is the first major milestone of that rebuild. We're showing that we are coming back to the top, and the intention is to be champions in LA, and this is a great step towards that.
12: Gold for Tara Nayland in the women's C4, C5 4,000 metre individual pursuit. The men's team sprint got the gold over England, and Jess Gallagher won silver in the women's tandem B sprint. Her mum clearly stoked with that result.
14: It's not how many times you fall down, it's how many times you get up. And I hear my mum fell down twice while cheering because her seat flipped up. But yet again, she got up and here we are. So happy days.
12: The Aussies have dominated the 5,000 metre final with Jess Hull and Rose Davies fighting it out down the straight.
15: And Hull gets up alongside Davies. Rose won't give it away. She's fighting hard. She's going to do what nobody has ever done. 5 and 10 of the Commonwealth Games. She is a true champion.
12: Rose Davies winning over Jess Hull. In the 200-metre semi-finals, Lockie Kennedy posted a PB to progress. Tori Lewis also booked her spot in the final after a photo finish.
15: Lewis going up to her. Does she go past her? Edda Wan and Reed and Lewis. It's going to be oh so close. Oh, you pick it. I reckon Tori might have just got there. She's into the final.
12: She sure is. Fourth fastest qualifier. Peter Boll, Luke Boys and Peyton Craig are all through to the final of the men's 800 metres and Michelle Jenicke finished fifth in the 100 metre hurdles final. Big thanks to Channel 7 for the use of the audio in this update. Our Diamonds easily accounted for Northern Ireland. They remain undefeated and 5 from 5. We'll have the latest from Glasgow for you next hour.
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16: Traffic.
17: Good morning, Harry Lance from the Transport Management Centre. A great run on all the majors through Newcastle so far this morning, including along the M1, Pacific Highway and Inner City Bypass. Local roads are looking pretty good too on Industrial Drive, Turl Street and Nelson Bay Road heading towards the airport, Russell Road around Lambton and Lake Road at Glendale. All clear. No issues on the Hunter Expressway heading up through the Upper Hunter or down towards the M1 there, and also heading towards Noorong on the pack north of the region. 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
18: Yeah, we're pinching ourselves. We sort of just can't believe it. It's amazing. It was a huge field, so she could sort of

0: and a lot of celebration with Newcastle on the Hunter today. Rose Davies gold, Jess Hull silver. We're still waiting to see exactly when Jess Hull will be in her sprint. I believe it's a sprint. What is it? It's a mile anyway. Do you sprint a mile? Don't know. Anyway, it's a mile heat that she's got as well this morning, recovering back from the 5,000 metres. I love the phrase, and I think this has been around since Rose won the 10,000 metres, Rose gold. How good's that? Given the, popularity of that colour. Certain phones come sometimes coming in rose gold. Well, rose gold has a brand new meeting after this Commonwealth Games. It's fantastic stuff indeed. So Steve Monteghetti, he's, of course, a four-time Commonwealth Games medalist himself. He's over there. He's going to give you his reaction to our running success in a little bit this morning. Now, it is 12:33 ABC Newcastle. Let's get to the movies of the week.
1: You're going to need a bigger boat.
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3: 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It's Chinatown.
4: All right, Mr. DeMille, I'm ready for my close-up.
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7: Get away from her, you...
8: Bond. James Bond.
0: Nick Milligan is here, entertainment journalist and movie critic. Hello to you, Nick.
9: Good morning, Paul. Now, before we begin, I heard you mention park run times a little bit earlier.
0: Yeah.
9: What's this I hear about that you've started doing park run on a couple of wheels? What's that all about?
0: I don't know anything about that. Scott Bevan might.
10: Hey, you know how we always hear Paul Culliver bang on about being a park runner, how he's done 10,000 of them or something, and he runs the 5-kilometre course in less than 2 minutes. Honestly, you'd think he was the greatest to have ever pulled on a pair of joggers, but I've heard he actually runs around the park using two wheels. He's a park runner on a motorbike.
0: Wow. Lies and slander from Scott Bevan. That is his whisper about me. Yesterday and today, we've been giving away double passes to The Whisper, opening at the Civic Playhouse next Thursday night. That's in just 6 days' time. It was great to have Kyle Caulfield and Felicity Biggins in, who are the playwright and director, respectively, for the show. We're giving away a double pass in this program and then another double pass in Scott Bevan's morning's program. So what I love is that there's going to be a dirty, dirty rumor being aired about Scott Bevan after 9 o'clock. However, how this works, the rumor you've just heard, and Nick, if you want to embellish this too, we've got rumors flying, the rumor about me completing park runs on motorbikes. You need to embellish it and make it as outlandish as possible. The most outlandish rumor, just like any kind of whisper campaign where rumors are spread and then spread. I need the tallest version of this story. 0487 991233. We cut off the entries by 8:45 this morning, so you've got just over an hour's time to text 0487 991233. You'll win yourself a double pass to go see The Whisper at the Civic Playhouse. And you'll further drag my name through the mud by doing so. So why not? 0487 991233. Okay. Can we get back to business?
9: I think we should.
0: Okay. So, After that, a little bit of fun and frivolity. We actually have some sad news. Of course, we were reflecting yesterday. You may have heard the news of Glenn Hansard's passing.

0: Of course, this is certainly on the matrix of your love of both music and movies. Glenn Hansard really hits on both.
1: Yeah, I was a huge fan. And in fact, one of my all-time gig regrets in terms of missing a gig was when the Frames played at the Cambridge Hotel many years ago. And I had friends that went and still deeply jealous of that. And I did get the chance to interview him over the phone probably almost 20 years ago now. It was quite a while. I was always a big Frames fan. So I was as shocked as everyone. I walked out of a gig in Sydney on Wednesday night, and the first thing I saw when I opened my phone was that he died in a motorcycle crash at the age of 56 in Dublin. And of course, he won the Academy Award for Best Original Song for the track we just heard some of, Falling Slowly, from the indie hit Once, in which he played a Dublin busker. It was made for about $150,000, that movie, and it made over $23 million at the box office. It was a huge indie hit, and that certainly put him on the global stage, I suppose. And he was a very revered and celebrated songwriter and individual. And, of course, as a 20-year-old, appeared in The Commitments, the Alan Parker film, the great Irish sort of musical comedy, and the money he made from that appearance in The Commitments allowed him to start The Frames. So yeah, obviously gone way too soon, and I share everyone's shock in the news that he's passed away.
0: Yeah.

0: And of course, many people would have seen the film once and then perhaps even seen the stage version of it, which went on to be a huge success on Broadway. I think there's been various productions here in Australia. So many ways in which people have and will continue to enjoy Glenn Hansard's music. So good to note it. And sort of, as I was saying, I wasn't particularly familiar with his music before the news of his passing, but seeing so many people around me that are into his music going, oh, this is something I need to put on my, you know, my listening list and get around it. So thank you for sharing that this morning. Let's get into the big movie of the week. It's called Spider-Man Brand New Day.
1: We're faced with a threat that can be anyone.
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4: No Banner. Only Hulk.
2: I'm sorry, but you're in danger.
5: What?
2: I promised you that I would keep you safe. Please, you just have to trust me. Come on.
5: Fine.
0: Spider-Man Brand New Day does whatever a Spider-Man can. Nick Milligan, what are we getting here?
6: So this is the fourth Spider-Man film with Tom Holland in the title role as Peter Parker. It follows the events of the last film in which, I guess, some naive decisions on Peter Parker's part has seen him in this world where everyone has forgotten who he is. They're aware that Spider-Man exists, but his friends, family, even the Avengers have all had him as an individual wiped from their memories. In tandem with that, he's now an adult. And as a result, the film feels a bit more adult compared to the other three. It's 5 years since the last movie. So Tom Holland himself still looks very young, but does look a little bit older. And he's living in isolation as this alienated from society and all of his friends, still fighting crime, still working on his the science of what he does as well. And as a result, the film kind of echoes a little bit of The Fly, the David Cronenberg movie it reminded me of. It doesn't go into the intense body horror that that film does, but it's got a darker tone generally. And Destin Daniel Cretton, who did the film Shang-Chi and The Legend of the Ten Rings, has done a really effective job. I think it feels very sort of a bit grittier and it's very somber at times while still having a lot of fun moments in it. Zendaya returns as the love interest, MJ, John Bernthal plays the Punisher, Mark Ruffalo returns as the Hulk. Sadie Sink is in the film in a role we won't talk too much about. But yes, he encounters a villain who can jump from mind to mind and he's the only one that can kind of sense that this villain exists. So I enjoyed this.
0: Yeah, I really did too. It's funny that just 2 weeks ago, The Odyssey opened in cinemas.
6: Yeah.
0: Callimachus, Menelaus, and Athena. All in Spider-Man Brand New Day.
6: Oh, you're right, yeah. I didn't think of that. Yeah, I know you're Holland, but of course, there's multiple actors, of course.
0: Yeah. Zendaya was Athena, Menelaus was John Bernthal, and Tom Holland is Callimachus. So they are getting some big paychecks and certainly some big box office. I went to a midday screening yesterday. Big showing. People stayed all the way through to the end of the credits. There is a little post, little thing that is a little teaser for future movies. But I had a great time with this. There are some, I suppose, surprise additions to this movie that, yes, we don't want to give away anything because it does kind of reveal itself as it goes, and that is sort of always a challenge with Marvel movies where there's characters that people already know about and wonder if they're going to turn up or not, who's playing what, what's this character really doing. But it's got some great action in it. I think a Spider-Man story is at its best when it combines Peter Parker trying to live his life, trying to do his best by his friends and by his own social situation, trying to make some decisions that end up going askew and then they end up, you know, affecting all of New York. Like that's pretty much the premise of any good Spider-Man story. And this does it. I had a great time with it.
6: Yeah, with Peter Parker, it's always a case of the best laid plans sort of type thing, right? Like he always tries to do the right thing, but it kind of comes unstuck. I liked a lot of things about this. I mean, it was the first time in a Spider-Man film I've actually felt vertigo. I'm not good with heights, but what Cretton does in a really amazing montage towards the beginning of the movie is really make you feel like you are Peter Parker swinging through the streets. And there's shots of him even looking up the web attached to the top of this skyscraper, which is never shown from that perspective. And I actually felt the velocity and the adrenaline of actually what it would feel like to be Peter Parker. I thought that was done really well. And as you say, these decisions and whatnot, you know, Often a theme in a lot of these superhero movies is that you can't be a superhero and also have a personal life. Like, it's going to come at the expense of everyone you hold dear. And this film, and kind of an interesting twist, really poses the question, well, maybe you should leave that up to the other people and not make that decision for them. If people want to be in your life and, you know, partake in what you're doing, then give them that

0: opportunity. And I thought that was thematically an interesting twist compared to a lot of the other Marvel films. So, yeah, I think this is excellent.
1: Yeah, I think people that like Spider-Man are going to get along. I think a lot of people are probably just going to go check it out because it's Spider-Man. It's called Spider-Man Brand New Day. It's in cinemas now. Now, there's no multiverses as far as we can tell in this movie, but there are some multiverses on display at the Art Gallery tonight.
0: Yes, so my trivia is on tonight at Newcastle Art Gallery. There's a session at 5:15. It is a hybrid trivia and art tour through the Brian Robinson Multiverse exhibition. He's a Torres Strait Islander artist who combines the folklore and mythology of his culture with amazing science fiction and pop culture iconography. It's a fantastic exhibition if people haven't seen it. I'm taking a kind of a tour, taking people on a tour through it, but asking trivia questions about the artworks. So it's a really interesting way to experience the exhibition. There's still some tickets available. So, yeah, come along and hang out.
1: Great stuff. And there's tonight and then another one in a few weeks' time?
0: Yeah, at the end of August on the 28th. There'll be two more sessions then, yeah.
1: Wonderful stuff. Nick, great to see you.
0: Pleasure, thank you.
1: Thanks so much. Nick Milligan, entertainment journalist and movie critic. Steve Monaghetti, marathon champion, Commonwealth Games medalist every time he turned up. He's going to join you to reflect on the huge success we've had from Newcastle's track stars next. Ben Lee now.

0: Ben Lee, cigarettes will kill you.
1: Hi, I'm Rachel Mealy on AM After the News. European soccer nations threaten to boycott the World Cup amid plans to sell off parts of FIFA. And the Garma Festival kicks off in Arnhem Land with the PM a notable absentee.
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0: Well, we are just absolutely amazed and overjoyed this morning. Rose Davies, number one, Jess Hull, number two, gold and silver for Newcastle Zone in the 5,000 metres. We haven't stopped talking about it, and we won't, and we're going to continue talking about it with Steve Monteghetti. Commonwealth Games, four times he got a medal there, and he's a board member these days, and he's on the line from Glasgow Aussie HQ. Hello, Steve.
1: I am. It's been amazing over here. What a games it's been, and certainly we just keep delivering, and what an amazing performance tonight.
0: Oh, what did you make of it? I mean, to see, you know, notionally maybe Jess was the favourite, but then either way it was cut, but then for Rose to get in ahead and see that success, what are you thinking this morning, Steve?
1: Oh, yeah, well, you know, I've been around a long time, and I think we all think of distance running and the African dominance, and we've just turned that around, and it's an Australian blitz over here, and to see two Australians, you know, dominate that race, take the lead and be battling for gold and silver down the straight was just incredible. And Rose Davies just in an amazing vein of form at the moment, and held Jess off, which, you know, incredible runs by both of them. And they were smiling. They, you know, give a clap and a congratulations to each other. And that's just respect that they have for each other, and great outcome.
0: It's a special moment in Australian sport when we just seem to have these international comps, whether it's Olympics or Commonwealth, when there's a particular sport that just keeps hitting and there's something has struck all at once. What do you see at the moment? Like, is there some kind of through line, some explanation for this on-track success?
1: Yeah, well, it's just been amazing over here. I'm not sure what's happened, what's in the water, what we've done. We had a, you know, great lead up, and hopefully, you know, we've got another couple of days. We don't want to celebrate too early. We've still got a couple of days to go, and it's just been, you know, we'll look back and say this has been a watershed time for athletics, and Newcastle area should be really proud of the development that's happened up there, and we're just really happy with how the athletes are performing. And you know, it's we can set all the environment, and you know, Commonwealth Games, it may not have happened, and haven't we just been delighted to see the athletes just having a great experience and having terrific success and representing their country with pride and honour?
0: Well, indeed, Steve, yourself being a Ballarat local, and that's where, I mean, it was meant to be regional Victoria. I don't know if you're sort of like thinking, you're looking around Glasgow being like, oh, this could have been my hometown.
1: Yes, well, obviously it's we're just enjoying being in Glasgow. The weather's been challenging, but yes, shout out to Ballarat. I know there's a lot of Australians who have been following the team and sending messages over, and yeah, hopefully they're enjoying following what the team's doing and proud of the results and what's happening. Keep watching. We've got a few more days to go and lots more highlights and great personal stories. And there's so many stories that come out of the games and our team in particular, and we're going to keep delivering those.
0: Yeah. Steve, I know that you've been to Newcastle and run a few events here. What can you tell us about your experience of the Newcastle running community?
1: I think that, you know, you need the local support, and without that support, and, you know, hopefully, you know, the people can understand. They've seen Rose grow into the senior athlete that she's been. You should be so proud of. If you don't have the community and that support at the grassroots, then you don't get to the levels that we're seeing Rose and Jess deliver on. And I love regional Australians because they're tough. They're humble in victory, tough, and just got a great attitude. Really good people to deal with, and you know, I'm proud of all Australians, but I've got to tell you, regional Australians more so.
0: And look, in terms of your role, obviously you are a board member for the Commonwealth Games, but are you sidling up, giving advice? Are younger athletes coming up to you and asking for advice, or what, how do you see that sort of mentor role?
1: Oh yeah, and you know, I mentor a couple of athletes that. As well, they're on this team, and you know, you try to, you know, I don't do the running anymore. I leave that to them. But there are, you know, there are life lessons and other situations that hopefully you can just make them prepare well, get the best result with it. Sometimes I just simplify things, you know. And I think experience shows that sometimes, you know, you complicate and get a bit overawed by situations. So it's really just simplifying it and getting, you know, nothing's different for your legs. They don't know it's a Commonwealth Games. Your legs and heart, they don't see it any differently, Paul. So that's the truth. And they just get out there and hopefully they can.

0: produce on the day.
1: That's great. Steve, I really appreciate you taking some time to reflect this morning on what's been a wonderful morning on the track. Thank you.
0: It's been a fantastic Games. Long may it continue. Very good to chat.
1: Steve Monaghetti, thank you. Commonwealth Games multi-medalist board member, of course, one of our best ever marathon runners. It's 12:33 ABC Newcastle. Hey, by the way, the other thing we've got going on this morning, a rumour being spread around about me.
2: Hey, you know how we always hear Paul Culliver bang on about being a park runner, how he's done 10,000 of them or something, and he runs the 5-kilometre course in less than 2 minutes. Honestly, you'd think he was the greatest to have ever pulled on a pair of joggers, but I've heard he actually runs around the park using two wheels. He's a park runner on a motorbike.
1: Okay, Scott. That's the rumour. You need to embellish that. You've got till 8:45 if you want to do in a double pass to the Whisper. 0487 99 1233. You need to make that rumour as outlandish as possible. 0487 99 1233.
3: Good morning. Helen Clare with ABC News. Newcastle athletes have blitzed the field to win gold and silver in the women's 5,000-metre event this morning at the Commonwealth Games. Rose Davies crossed the line just ahead of adopted Novocastrian Jess Hull in the race after an epic sprint down the straight. It's Davies' second gold of the Games after winning the 10,000 metres earlier this week. Here are the closing stages of the race on Channel 7.
4: And Hull gets up alongside Davies. Rose won't give it away. She's fighting hard. She's going to do what nobody has ever done. 5 and 10 of the Commonwealth Games. She is a true champion.
3: The federal government is seeking consensus from states and territories to further bolster working with children check systems. Attorneys General will meet in Darwin today to discuss developing nationally consistent minimum standards and decide on a list of criminal offences that would automatically ban a person from working with children. Federal Attorney General Michelle Rowland says the changes are aimed at keeping children safe.
5: All of this is important work. It is complex, it is detailed. It relies on IT systems that don't talk to one another. But we have made significant investments both in the legislative side and also in the technical side.
3: Major changes proposed to the legislation guiding the National Disability Insurance Scheme will be further scrutinised today as unions, academics and advocates front a Senate inquiry. The details from National Disability Affairs reporter Naz Campanella.
6: The Senate inquiry sitting in Canberra today will hear from the Health Services Union as well as researchers from various universities. Representatives from the Council for Intellectual Disability will also give evidence. The inquiry, which has been extended after pressure from the Greens, is looking at draft legislation, paving the way for more than $30 billion worth of cuts to the NDIS. The federal government says the changes are needed to restore public confidence in the scheme and ensure its viability for future generations.
3: The Belmont desalination plant south of Newcastle has reached a new milestone with tunnelling now complete. The project will move to the next phase, which includes works to build infrastructure connecting seawater to the treatment plant. Works are expected to finish by 2028. Member for Swansea Yasmin Catley says the Hunter will have reliable drinking water for generations.
7: When we're talking about securing the security of our water supply so that in times of drought, the Lower Hunter will still have drinkable water, then we know that that project is significant.
3: An El Niño weather pattern is strengthening across the Pacific Ocean, increasing Australia's risk of drought and fires this spring. Tamsin Buckle reports.
8: The El Niño weather pattern is still months away from its peak, but with its impact on global weather set to intensify through to the end of the year, Australia could see its hottest spring on record. The rapid warming of the largest ocean is adding heat into the Earth's atmosphere, contributing to extreme heat waves and fires across Europe and North America. The Bureau of Meteorology's modelling estimates a mean national temperature in spring 2 degrees above the 1960 to 1990 baseline. An El Niño can last up to 12 months and refers to a period of warmer than normal waters in the eastern and central Pacific Ocean, along with associated changes to the atmosphere.
3: The Newcastle trial for a Nigerian man has been delayed as the whereabouts of Australia's only registered translator for his first language is unknown. Giselle Wakutama reports.
9: Dave Mondieu is facing two charges of sexual intercourse without consent and sexual t-

0: touching. Yesterday, Newcastle District Court heard his native tongue or first language is Yoruba, an Atlantic Congo language that's spoken in West Africa by tens of millions of people. English is his third language. But the court's been told there's only one registered Yoruba translator in Australia, and both the Crown and Defence have been unable to contact them. As a result, his planned trial for next week has been vacated. Judge Tim Gardelman adjourned the case to late August, saying time was needed to see if that translator was still in the country.
1: Newcastle Knights centre Brasman Best says tomorrow's opponents, the Brisbane Broncos, can't be underestimated despite their low ladder position. The Broncos are the defending premiers but have had a flat 2026 campaign with finals largely out of reach. The Knights have slipped to seventh after multiple losses. Checking the Hunter's weather now. Today, partly cloudy. There's a medium chance of showers along the coast this evening, otherwise dry. Similar conditions tomorrow and Sunday will be mostly sunny. ABC News.
2: Good morning. Welcome to AM. I'm Rachel Mealy, coming to you from the lands of the Turrbal and Yuggera people in Brisbane. On today's program, European football's 55 nations vote to boycott the next World Cup in a deepening dispute with FIFA. And the PM might be missing from the annual Garma Festival in Arnhem Land, but a push for a national truth-telling process remains a top priority.
3: I think it's important that people learn about our history and everything that's happened. As a society, it kind of we can grow better when everyone's kind of learns about it.
2: First today, there are calls for the consumer watchdog to investigate a global hair and skincare company which is using network marketing to sell its products on social media. The business model uses independent distributors to sell products and sign on new sales members. Online representatives for the company, Monate, have been accused of exaggerating earnings and lifestyle benefits to recruit other women, raising concerns it could be misleading under consumer law. Melanie Vojkovic reports.
4: On social media, Monate's influencers promote financial independence, flexibility and more time with your children.
5: I've made over $800,000 in 3 years.
4: They say it's all made possible by selling products for global hair and skincare company Monate. The Florida-born multi-level marketing business has been in Australia for 5 years. A former seller, who we'll call Sarah, got hooked after seeing other women's posts in 2023.
6: It was very much so retire your husband. It was mothers helping mothers, which was a big thing for me.
4: The already established influencer made more than $3,000 on products in the first month. Then she began to recruit other women.
6: That's when the money got bigger, was when I started enrolling women underneath me and started earning money from their sales.
4: Sarah soon found many of the people she recruited were struggling to make sales.
6: I was seeing women do everything I was asking of them, beyond what I was asking of them, and still not making money.
4: Sarah now regrets bringing others into the business.
6: Now I've had time to reflect. I was definitely inflating my income. There were weeks I'd only get paid $40 or $50 because that's all I'd sold that week. But then I'm turning around and saying, I've just paid for groceries or I've just paid for fuel. That was not true.
4: The ABC has spoken to several people who worked with Monate. They were taken in by flashy lifestyles they saw on social media, but reality didn't match up.
7: I resigned from my full-time job and here I am, a full-time stay-at-home mum, earning thousands of dollars from this app.
4: Monate's 2024 income disclosure statement shows 94% of sellers made no money. Consumer law expert Jeannie Patterson says lifestyle claims can be misleading and at times inaccurate.
8: If those promoted profits are coming from the fact that other people have been recruited, then it starts to look like a pyramid scheme.
4: The company has already come under fire from the US industry watchdog for exaggerated claims, including some from Australian reps. A US lawsuit is claiming Monate is misclassifying its sellers as independent contractors, building a vast sales force without paying wages, benefits and reimbursing expenses. Glenn Dennis is leading the case.
9: They have 100,000 people selling for them, and not only are they not paying these folks, they are making money off of them.
4: In a statement, Monate says it is committed to operating a responsible, transparent and compliant direct selling business and requires all independent market partners to follow the law and its company's

0: policies and procedures, including being truthful. The ACCC has been called on to investigate. In a statement, it's warning consumers to be cautious about claims being made by any business scheme online.
1: Melanie Vojkovic. European nations are crying foul in response to a proposal from the world football governing body FIFA to sell commercial rights in the next World Cup to private equity investors. In a growing backlash to the idea, the organisation responsible for the sport in Europe, UEFA, has announced it'll boycott the World Cup and all other FIFA competitions in protest against the plan, saying the competition is not for sale. Nick Grimm reports.
2: And thundering to Spain by Ferran Torres!
3: Watched by tens, even hundreds of millions of people around the world, the 2026 World Cup final highlighted the massive appeal of the beautiful game to audiences everywhere.
2: Spain!
3: But his pitch to cash in on that popularity has FIFA boss Gianni Infantino on the defensive.
4: And above all, it is an opportunity, but not an obligation. If and only if it is approved by the majority of our 211 member associations and the FIFA Council, it would be a FIFA-owned and controlled subsidiary consolidating FIFA's commercial and event operations.
3: But that's looking like an increasingly remote prospect. The plan would see FIFA spin off its commercial operations into an almost $30 billion subsidiary, FIFA Forward Enterprise, or FFE, set up to run the World Cup and its other events while offering minority stakes to private investors. The core investor would be a New York investment firm created by Joshua Kushner, the brother of US President Donald Trump's son-in-law, Jared Kushner.
4: So we believe that the FFE proposal would unlock the sport's potential in every corner of the world.
3: But the Union of European Football Associations, UEFA, which represents six of the world's top 10 ranked teams, including World Cup winners Spain, is refusing to play ball, releasing a scathing statement threatening to boycott FIFA-organised games.
5: The World Cup is not for sale. This is not merely a profound failure of leadership, but an abdication of FIFA's duty as the custodian of world football.
6: It's huge. It's unprecedented that an individual federation would volunteer to pull out of such a prestigious tournament.
3: Kieran Maguire is an expert in football finance based at the UK's Liverpool University. He believes the FIFA boss may have overstepped.
6: And I think the creeping politicisation and the somewhat bizarre decisions that have been made under the premiership of Gianni Infantino has led to this, in the sense that I think that the perception of most football federations is that players play for the country and they play for the badge and they play for the shirt. And if money comes and it comes to the national federations, but the thought of private equity making money out of that is a step too far.
3: The proposal has also been criticised by the Asian Football Confederation, as well as the body representing North America, Central America and the Caribbean. While in Brazil, where the Women's World Cup is due to be hosted next year, football manager Carlo Ancelotti has warned, "The World Cup belongs to the fans, to the people. I hope this doesn't ruin this celebration for the whole world." And questions are now turning to whether Gianni Infantino himself can survive the controversy. His re-election as FIFA boss next year had been regarded as a near certainty.
6: It looks as if it would have been a coronation rather than sort of an election between parties. And there was no indication that there would be any opponent. But from what we've seen over the last 24 hours, his popularity is waning.
2: The kings of Europe have conquered the world!
3: Certainly not the result the FIFA boss might have hoped for so soon after presiding over a hugely successful World Cup.
1: Nick Grimm with that report. Experts in solar energy say while Australians have installed a huge number of solar panels over the years, there's another big hurdle the country has to overcome to realise its full economic potential. The Australian Renewable Energy Agency says constructing the large-scale solar projects needed to power heavy industry is still a slow, labour-intensive process. It's calling for the better use of robots, artificial intelligence and prefabricated fabrication to turbocharge the spread of solar. Nathan Morris reports.
7: Essentially, it's like a book that opens up and stops at its dedicated 10-degree pitch.
8: A corporate video of solar panels being unfolded quickly across a vast, dusty landscape. Robots grabbing heavy solar panels over and over again and placing them onto steel frames. Darren Miller is CEO of the Australian Renewable Energy Agency, and he says technology like this makes solar energy cheaper and faster to build.
9: Work is well underway to make sure that we achieve our goals in cell and module efficiency, which is a critical thing to unlock. What's been harder is getting momentum in the deployment of solar at scale at very low costs.
8: ARENA is a federal agency that funds emerging renewable energy technology.
9: The large majority of the cost structure are those heavy civil works, the pouring of concrete, the steel, and obviously the manual labour involved.
8: To help, ARENA has been investing in robots and automated construction to build large-scale solar.
9: Robots can do a much better job in a much safer way at picking and placing modules on racks, with humans being quality control of the robots and ultimately doing those fine-grained bits of work that robots can't yet do.
8: Installing solar panels involves a lot of manual handling. Australian company 5B is taking a different approach. With support from ARENA, it has been prefabricating solar arrays in a factory in Adelaide, packing them into shipping containers and trucking them to site to be unfolded. The aim is to reduce manpower and use more automation. Alice Lang is the company's chief of staff.
10: Rather than hundreds of people lifting modules above their heads and putting them onto an array, you would see someone in a forklift unrolling a solar array.
8: She says some projects using their technology have been able to install about 1 megawatt of solar capacity in a day with a team of just 4 people. That's enough to supply the annual electricity for roughly 300 homes.
10: But it is a really rapid installation on site with very few people.
8: ARENA argues ultra-low-cost solar could help Australia turn its iron ore, lithium and other resources into higher-value exports made with renewable energy. Darren Miller says there's a lot at stake.
9: There will be nothing more important to Australia's economic advantage going forward than very, very cheap electrons made at scale in Australia. That is Australia's national advantage if we can harness the opportunity.
1: Darren Miller from the Australian Renewable Energy Agency, ending that report by Nathan Morris. You're listening to AM, where it's 16 minutes past 8. Evacuees from a devastating earthquake in Japan's south are contending with searing heat and aftershocks as rescue and relief efforts enter a third day. At least 25 people were killed when the quake struck the southwestern island of Kyushu on Tuesday. Now, about 95,000 homes are without water as heatwave conditions in the region intensify. North Asia correspondent Natalie Whiting reports from Kumamoto.
11: The roof of Ajima Shinosuke's family home has collapsed. One side of the house is crumpled to the ground. Still, he's grateful.
12: I'm survive. Like, I'm so lucky. Because if I in the downstairs, I'm not in here.
11: He climbed out of a window to escape, but the loss is still hard to take in.
12: Born and raised in this house, and it's a lot of memories.
11: Many hard-hit areas are without power and gas, and about 95,000 households are without water. Matsumoto Kazumi is running one of the more than 400 evacuation centres that have been set up. Aftershocks are still continuing, she says, and every time the ground shakes, more evacuees come to the centre. She says they'll need to stay open for a while longer. The country's self-defence force is shipping in water, relief supplies and air conditioners, with heatwave conditions expected to worsen over the weekend. More than 230 tonnes of water have been delivered by troops in the last 2 days. The Prime Minister, Takeuchi Sanai, says everything possible will be done to meet the needs of victims.
13: I would like to once again express my heartfelt respect to everyone who is continuing their efforts in the heat, including those engaged in rescue operations day and night on the ground, as well as those carrying out emergency relief efforts such as providing water.
11: There are still people unaccounted for,

0: including at a shopping centre severely damaged in an explosion after the quake. The cause of the blast is still under investigation, but there are reports there may have been a gas leak. A decade ago, this region experienced twin major earthquakes, which killed more than 270 people. At the evacuation centre, Matsumoto Kazumi says that memory is front of mind. Many of the residents experienced it, she says, so they have a deep fear of earthquakes. Many were worried that another earthquake would come. Authorities say there is an increased risk and people need to remain vigilant. This is Natalie Whiting in Kumamoto reporting for AM.
1: Israeli forces withdrawing from occupied territory in southern Lebanon have left behind a trail of destruction and devastation as the Lebanese state tries to regain control from the IDF and Iranian-backed Hezbollah militia. ABC's foreign correspondent program has been allowed into one of three villages where the IDF troops have withdrawn. Stephanie March has this report.
2: Entering Zalta al-Grabiyeh in a Lebanese army convoy, it's hard to see a building that hasn't been damaged or destroyed in this village that was once home to 3,000 people. There were fierce battles between the IDF and Hezbollah here. Houses bear the scars of bullets and explosions. Local Abbas Dawish shows me around his cousin's third floor apartment. Until a week ago, it was occupied by Israeli troops. They were here for 60 days. The place is trashed. Food packets and drink bottles with Hebrew writing on them are strewn across the house. There's a Star of David drawn on the wall. The houses are uninhabitable and have been left in ruins, he tells me. He says the Israelis came in, threw bombs and set homes on fire.
3: What's the smell?
2: It's the smell of gunpowder and blood, he says. He's not alone. Another local, Mohammed Dawish, tells me the IDF went through the home of his relatives too.
4: Also, they steal a lot of stuff, you know. For example, they search for money and gold and this stuff. And also, for example, in my aunt's house, you know, they do caca and put it in the fridge, for example, you know.
3: Defecated
4: in the fridge. And that's very, very, very nasty thing to do, you know. And it's also like a message, you know. We can be in which house we want, you know, and also we can poop in your fridge, you know.
2: In a statement, the IDF said that harm to civilian property and looting is unequivocally prohibited and they're clearing structures used for military purposes in accordance with international law. The western half of Zalta is one of three small pilot zones Israel agreed to withdraw from as part of the June ceasefire, which also requires the Lebanese army to disarm Hezbollah, which the militant group is refusing to do. The army is in a difficult position. When Israel invaded, they withdrew to avoid a direct confrontation, and they don't want to fight their own citizens who are part of Hezbollah. For Mohammed Dawish, he's grateful to have come home, but peace seems a long way off.
4: So we are not safe, so they can't defend us right now. And we are not feeling safe because the Israeli army is like 300 meters away from where we stand.
2: This is Stephanie March in Zalta al-Grabiyeh reporting for AM.
1: The federal government has announced a new partnership between the Australian Army and Monash University to learn more about repeated low-level blast exposure on the brain. The Royal Commission into Defence and Veteran Suicide recommended more research in the area to better understand the nature of brain injury and veteran welfare. Matt Keogh is the Minister for Veterans Affairs and Defence Personnel. He joined me earlier. Minister, thanks for speaking to AM.
5: It's great to be with you.
1: Can you give me an example of when and where our defence personnel are exposed to low-level blast pressure?
5: So it can be quite regular. It's usually from the use of weapons. So, for example, if you're using a large gun like a howitzer, it can be the use of things that are commonly referred to as a flashbang when breaching into a building. There's a whole range of things that our Defence Force personnel use on a reasonably regular basis, and certainly when they're doing training, that exposes them to a low amount of blast pressure, if you like, so a small explosion relatively close to them, which

0: If you experience it once, you notice it, obviously, but you don't think much more of it. But there's been a build-up of concern about what does this do to our Defence Force personnel over time when they're doing it regularly.
1: So this study involves gauges on soldiers' helmets which register the blast, and that'll be followed up by a blood test. What will that tell researchers?
0: One of the problems that we've had in trying to address the issues coming from exposure to low-level blast is that there hasn't been good research about what are the impacts on the body. Now, we're not talking about a big explosion near somebody, which we know all about that, but what happens when you're exposed to these low-level blasts? And so doing the blood tests, looking for biological traces of impacts that it may be having, especially on the brain, is a really important way to build up that knowledge base, and over time, so not just that when they've immediately been exposed to that pressure, but also over time afterwards to see what is the cumulative effect of that exposure so that we can work out what are the safe levels of use.
1: And it's just Army personnel at this stage. What about the Navy and the Air Force?
0: So yes, we started phase one was just with Army. And with phase two now, we're moving to doing this study across 400 defence personnel. That's going to start with an expansion in Army, but also moving to Navy and Air Force as well.
1: Minister, on another matter, Labor MP Luke Gosling has been charged with assault. Should he stand down from some of his duties while that matter is dealt with?
0: Well, I've worked closely with Gos in his role as the Special Envoy for Defence and Veterans Affairs, and Gos is a veteran himself, but of course it's a matter for the Prime Minister.
1: Minister, thanks for joining AM.
0: Thank you.
1: Matt Keogh, the Minister for Veterans Affairs and Defence Personnel. Thousands of people will converge on northeast Arnhem Land today for the first day of Garma Festival, one of Australia's largest Indigenous gatherings on the calendar. The four-day event showcases cultural performance and ceremony and is the key national forum for discussion of Indigenous affairs. But this year, Garma is missing a notable guest, the Prime Minister, Anthony Albanese. His absence comes as calls grow louder for real accountability for the dire state of the Closing the Gap agreement. Indigenous Affairs reporter Tani Jash filed this story from Arnhem Land.
2: Jumali Yunupingu is rehearsing for his performance at Garma. He's singing about city life and the feeling of going back home to country. The proud Yolngu artist hails from a long line of musical legends, including Yothu Yindi.
3: So I feel like that's what's different to Garma, because it's showcasing Yolngu culture, but it's also bringing in people from everywhere to share their cultures.
2: For generations, Yolngu people have gathered on the ceremonial grounds of Golkala, a sacred site 600 kilometres east of Darwin. And since 1999, Indigenous and non-Indigenous Australians have arrived on the site for the annual Garma Festival. This year's theme is bookmark, the Yolngu word for everyone.
4: It is a theme that is unifying. It is respectful of religions. It's respectful of age, of gender. It's respectful of culture.
2: That's Denise Bowden, the CEO of the Yothu Yindi Foundation, which hosts Garma Festival.
4: Look, I think this is a topsy-turvy world that we're in at the moment. We see certain unrest on a global scale at the moment, and the Yothu Yindi Foundation board, who have devised this year's theme, have been very respectful of that.
2: This year, it comes just days after the latest Closing the Gap data. It shows just one out of 19 targets have been met and only another three are on track. The Northern Territory is the worst performing jurisdiction, and today its Chief Minister will deliver a keynote speech at Garma.
5: You know, the NT government continue to legislate against the evidence.
2: That's National Commissioner for Aboriginal and Torres Strait Islander Children and Young People, Sue-Ann Hunter. She's among the many First Nations critics of the Territory's new child protection laws, which she says weaken the principle that Aboriginal kids should be placed with Aboriginal communities. She hopes this Garma Festival will be a turning point.
5: We've seen the division, we've seen legislation passed that threatens removals, and we've seen tragedies, and we know how vital it is for our children to be connected to kin, culture and community. So this festival is a perfect opportunity to reaffirm that and create an environment that fosters that.
2: Garma's traditionally been an opportunity to hear from both sides of politics. On the ground this year are Foreign Affairs Minister Penny Wong, Indigenous Australians Minister Malandiri McCarthy, and her opposition counterpart Julian Lisa. but not the Prime Minister, despite promising at Gama last year that he'd attend every year he was in office. Here at Gulkula, Mr Albanese's election promise to implement the Uluru Statement in full has also not been forgotten, including calls for a national truth-telling process. Jumali Yunupingu.
3: I think it's important that people learn about our history and everything that's happened. As a society, it kind of we can grow better when everyone kind of learns about it.
2: The official opening for Gama is this afternoon, and the event will run till Monday night.
1: Tani Jash reporting. In finance, Wall Street has ended sharply higher, with chip stocks jumping amid easing fears over the massive spending on AI infrastructure. Oil is lower. The global benchmark Brent crude is trading at $89.09 US a barrel. And that's AM for today. AM's executive producer is Michael Edwards. Today's program's been produced by Catherine Gregory. Associate producer is Barney Porter. Technical production by Nick Drakoulis and Kem White. I'm Rachel Mealy. Have a safe and happy weekend. It's 8:30.
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8: You know, we'll look back and say this has been a watershed time for athletics, and Newcastle area should be really proud of the development that's happened up there. And haven't we just been delighted to see the athletes just having a great experience and having terrific success and representing their country with pride and honour?
9: Oh, so good to check in with Steve Monaghetti this morning. Of course, marathon champion in his own right. These days he's a board member for the Commonwealth Games, and he's over there, a part of Aussie HQ for the Glasgow Games, reacting to double gold for Rose Davies in the 5,000 metres and the 10,000 metres. No woman has ever done it until Rose did it. Jess Hull, of course, coming in second. She was the favourite, but she scored the silver. An incredible result for Newcastle's own Rose Davies and Jess Hull. And we're just going to be sort of celebrating that as we get through the weekend. Jess Hull, of course, into the final for the mile, which I've been reliably informed is not a sprint, Paul. It's a distance. But it'll look like a sprint to us, so that's fair enough. So very excited for that. We've got a bit of boxing on tomorrow morning as well for a couple of hopefuls from Newcastle and the region. So there's still lots to enjoy for Newcastle and the Hunter locals scoring medals at the Commonwealth Games. Now, have you filled up your tank recently? Petrol, diesel, whatever. Is today the day to do it? Excise relief is coming off. We'll check in with the NRMA what they expect the prices are about to do from today into the weekend. Plus, new annual is just a couple months away. This is Newcastle's premier arts festival. You see sculptures, you see art, you see live performance. We are getting a sneak peek at the preview, an exclusive look at the program in just a few minutes' time, plus a Comm Games update from Neve Owens as well. Lots on the way for you just in the next half an hour. First day, Helen Clare has the latest news headlines. Good morning.
10: Good morning, Paul. The federal government says it's cracking down on inappropriate claims for therapy through the National Disability Insurance Scheme. It's raised concerns with a loophole it says is being used to subsidise activities such as golf lessons. Australia's won three medals on the opening day of track cycling at the Commonwealth Games. The women's team pursuit squad, the men's sprint team and the paracyclist Tara Nayland have helped move Australia's tally to 51 gold. And as you mentioned, on the athletics track, Rose Davies has become the first Australian woman to win both the 5,000 and 10,000 metres at the Games, holding off compatriot and adopted Novocastrian Jess Hull, who claimed silver. And Ports Australia has told a federal productivity inquiry vacant land along the Hunter's Freight Rail Corridor must be retained for industrial use and not sold off for housing. I'll have more news for you at 9 o'clock.
9: Helen, thanks so much. Let's get traffic.
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7: Traffic.
9: Harry Lance up the TMC. Hello, Harry.
11: Good morning, Paul. Cameron Park, we've got a car broken down, which, as I look at the camera right now, it's actually just being towed off. It was broken down there on Newcastle Link Road, the intersection with Cameron Park Drive, that busy intersection there. It was blocking the right turn lane, I should say, got there eventually, into Cameron Park Drive. So not blocked there now, but naturally as a result, with the lights there, green and red, and then everyone everyone trying to merge around to take that right turn. Pretty slow still in the area there. So if you're wondering why it's taking quite some time to move through that intersection, particularly turning right, that's why. It'll

0: like it's starting to slowly ease up, but we're in peak, so likely it'll stay busy through there throughout the rest of the morning until everyone arrives at work and school. That's the only disruption that I could really see around at the moment. It's otherwise a fairly good peak hour on the roads. Looking around the areas of Jesmond, Broadmeadow, Hamilton, not really seeing any slowdown. A fair bit of traffic out, but no delays there. No headaches, Lake Macquarie on Pacific Highway, Windale to Belmont, and looking good on the trains this morning as well. Had some delays a little earlier this morning just to some operational issues, but all back up to speed now on both lines there, and also looking good on the light rail and the ferry. Of course, you can check the latest using your transport app or at transportnsw.info, and for the roads, you can visit livetraffic.com.
1: 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Thank you so much.
0: You too. Thank you, Paul.
1: Harry Lance at the Transport Management Centre. ComGames update around the corner.
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6: Let's catch up on the Day 7 action from Glasgow. I'm Niamh Owens. After almost 5,000 metres of racing, it was two Aussies neck and neck down the straight.
7: And Howell gets up alongside Davies. Rose won't give it away. She's fighting hard. She's going to do what nobody has ever done. 5 and 10 of the Commonwealth Games. She is a true champion.
6: Davies gold, Hull silver, and so much to celebrate for Rose Davies.
8: I knew I might have been in trouble leading with Jess on my shoulder with 150 metres to go. She's so fast, and I just thought, give it everything. I just can't believe I crossed the line in first. I'm so happy.
6: Tori Lewis won her 200 semi-final in a photo finish to progress as the fourth fastest qualifier. In the men's 200, Lockie Kennedy set a new PB on his way to the final. Peter Bowl had to do it the hard way in his 800-metre semi-final.
7: Can he get through? No, he didn't get through. He's got checked again here, Pete. He's given himself a big job to do. All Bowl's going well. To do what he's done tonight with two checks, that's a super run.
6: Luke Boys and Peyton Craig also progressed, and Michelle Jenneke finished fifth in the 100 metres hurdles final. A big thank you to Channel 7 for the use of that audio. Three gold, a silver and a bronze on the cycling track this morning. Our women's 4,000 team pursuit took gold, as did the men's team sprint beating England. Tara Nayland topped the podium and got a world record in the women's C4-C5 4,000 metre individual pursuit. The Diamonds have finished netball's group stage unbeaten, topping Group A with a convincing win over Northern Ireland. The Aussies scored their opening goal inside 20 seconds. They kicked on from there, cruising home 88 points to 27. They'll meet Jamaica in the semi-finals. In bowls, defending gold medalist Ellen Fife has moved to the top of Section A with victory over Malta's Connie Lee Rixon. Other competitors have games in hand. Only the top bowler will progress. And that's a wrap on Day 7.
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1: Great to be with you this morning. Great to get updates from Niamh. She will be back on Monday morning for a final bout and round of Commonwealth Games updates as we get through the final few days of competition. Of course, we've still got a few boxers from the region who are taking on semi-finals tomorrow morning, and hopefully, of course, the grand finals as well in middleweight and welterweight. So excited for that. We have a partly cloudy day today. Areas of morning frost, patchy morning fog about the Upper Hunter. Medium chance of showers along the coastal fringe, most likely this evening. Near zero chance of rain elsewhere. It's really just the Port Stephens area that seems to be getting the rain today, if anything. Tomorrow, partly cloudy. The entire coastline likely to see 1 to 5 mil, and of course it's fairly chilly, as it has been, 16, 17, 18 degrees across the board. Now, you have just minutes, I'm going to say roughly 5 minutes, up to 8:45 this morning, to embellish this rumour if you'd like to win a double pass to go see The Whisper on at the Civic Playhouse.
11: Hey, you know how we always hear Paul Culliver bang on about being a park runner, how he's done 10,000 of them or something, and he runs the 5 kilometre course in less than 2 minutes. Honestly, you'd think he was the greatest to have ever pulled on a pair of joggers, but I've heard he actually runs around the park using two wheels. He's a park runner on a motorbike.
1: Okay, there's Scott's rumour about me. I need you to, just like any kind of whisper campaign where rumours are spread through whispers, I need the most outlandish, embellished version of that rumour.

0: Annual is here to give us a sneak peek. Tori Loudon, good morning to you.
1: Morning. Thanks for having me.
0: We're just a couple months away from the new annual again. Gosh, that's come around fast. I bet it must feel like that for you.
1: Absolutely. Yep.
0: For those who have just still not got along to something or forgotten exactly what the new annual is, what is the remit? What is about to come to Newcastle?
1: Sure. Well, it's 10 days of art, music, ideas, performance. 10 days where I say you don't get to sleep because there is a lot happening all over the city. It's from the 25th of September to the 4th of October, so over school holidays. I'd say majority of it is free or low cost. We've deliberately kept everything accessible as possible, and it's very Newcastle-centred storytelling, artists. We take over Newcastle spaces like the Oriental Hotel and Bartholomew's and University House, and we use the coast and the ocean baths and canoe pools. So if you haven't been, we go live with the full program today. And I recommend come along.
0: So this is, I love that you've come in because you've come in before the program's even there. You've given us the exclusive little sneak peek at some of the great stuff here. Can I say my absolute highlight last year was Meet Me at the Baths. Just an extraordinary thing. And I think that was just so well attended. A celebration of the Newcastle Ocean Baths, of community, of local theatre making, of using our public space to make art. I think that was just like best case scenario for what New Annual was able to do. So that was really special, along with the live music performances that happened. That was last year. There was so much other stuff that happened and activated across the city. What are we in store for this year?
1: So look, I would say more of the same, but with a few other little special surprises thrown in. So I'm glad to say Soak is back because everyone absolutely loved the free music at the bars.
0: That was so cool, yeah.
1: Meet Me at the Baths, which was the theatre production with Whale Chorus. So Janie Gibson has been working with Roz Odes, who's from Melbourne, doing another little beautiful storytelling piece at Dixon Park Beach, 5:30, if you're an early morning start. You get to put on headsets, you get to listen to local stories, you get to watch the sunrise. A local composer has done the sound score. I've done it. It's beautiful. It's called Sea Stories. And you can start your day. Start your day at dawn break, and then we're going through until moonlight this year. We've got a couple of special things at the baths that are later at night. So Soak will be at sunset still, but we've got a beautiful floating ceremonial performance called Wansel Moana Lunar Assembly, which is obviously under the moon.
0: Yeah.
1: And again, it's an opportunity for everyone to come to the ocean baths, to soak, to float. It's quite beautiful. It's quite meditative. So I would say it's a continuation of this thing about using Newcastle, beautiful coastline as the backdrop and the stage for incredible art.
0: Yeah, that's really wonderful. It was just, I think it was only a couple months after, I'm trying to remember exactly when I got along to Fort Scratchley. Well, Chorus had their Hamlet production, which is great, turning Fort Scratchley into Elsinore. That was not part of New Annual, but this is part of this continuation of
1: absolutely
0: activating our well-known public spaces into places for art. I just think is so wonderful. It's the best thing we can do. Do you have any, can you tell us any of the artists that we're going to see at Soak? This is sort of these dawn performances right there on the water.
1: So with Soak at sunset.
0: Yeah. Dusk, the other
1: dusk,
0: end of the day.
1: Dusk, other end of the day, that's yes. Right, just so we don't confuse people.
0: No, thank you.
1: We've got some really big names like Hermitude, who are very well known, and they're going to be performing with Claire O'Brien, who's a local DJ, who's fantastic. We've got Kobe D, we've got 92 World, we've got Karen Lee Andrews, who's an incredible soul gospel singer.
0: Yeah.
1: But what I really love about the Soak Nights is that each one is quite different and each one is a unique collaboration, so you'll never get to see anything like it ever again.
0: Yeah.
1: And we've done a lot of that. We've done a lot of collaborations between local artists and national artists, which is also what I think New Annual is about, is like bringing different sort of combinations together. So I'm really excited about Petite Suite. We're taking over the Oriental Hotel.
0: Okay.
1: And so I don't know if you've been to the rooms upstairs.
0: No, I've only ever been downstairs at
1: So upstairs there are hotel rooms.
0: Ah.
1: And so we're taking over the whole upstairs of the Oriental Hotel. You buy a ticket and then that ticket means that you get to pop in and out of each room. And in each room, there's like an artist in residence who's made something for that room.
0: Wow.
1: So it's a complete, I love it. I've stayed at the Oriental Hotel a few times. Great pizza, great wine. it's a whole experience. Yeah. And I love the fact it's a bit of a, surprise box. You don't quite know what you're getting behind the door.
0: Yeah, that's really fantastic. And I, in terms of what's your thing, in terms of being festival director and activating a city,

0: because there is the mix of, yes, I buy a ticket and I go inside this room and I see a show versus I walk through the city and I feel like something is happening. Like, how do you balance those two things?
1: Look, I love that feeling of when you go to a festival city and you can tell a festival is on. And that for me is always really incredibly important because I don't want everything to be behind doors. But I think you need the gems behind doors,
0: yes,
1: as well.
0: Yeah.
1: But things like first night art party, the fact that Soak is free, the fact that we're doing this big fast fashion, it's actually a sustainable, recyclable material, but you make it fast into an outfit. And then if you're brave, you get to strut your stuff down the catwalk on that. Hour every hour on Saturday. So I feel like there'll be lots of things for people just to stumble across when
0: yes.
1: they're out and about, and that to me is incredibly important. But then I do feel like, yeah, sometimes you just we don't, and the tickets aren't expensive. Sometimes it's worth paying for a special little surprise behind a closed door.
0: Yeah.
1: And I'm really proud. Like, we've got Nadi Simpson, who's a beautiful singer with Ensemble Offspring at the Con. You've got to put some of those things inside spaces because you need the acoustics.
0: Yeah.
1: But yeah, it's a balancing act. But yeah, I feel like majority of the program actually is outdoor and free.
0: That's great. Tori Loudon is with you, Festival Director for the new annual. We are just a couple of months away from it kicking off once again. I will say, because, I was talking about, and obviously I'm, as I've said, a massive fan of this idea of public space that we visit, every day of our lives or every week, whatever, ocean baths, Fort Scratchley, the beach, whatever it might be. But also that other part of it, like the idea of going into the Ori but then entering a room. You might have been to the Ori and had a beer and a pizza a million times, and then you've never been upstairs before, and it's like a secret door just opened that you didn't even know was there. And exploring part of your community and part of your streets, I think, is really great. So that's really great. How, in terms of the commissioning here, Tori, how does this work? I know a few months ago you put the call out and you've talked on the radio about it and through the various channels, but in terms of what comes to you, how do you then sift through that to go, no, this is what makes 2026's program?
1: Look, I do love doing the call out because you always find things that you don't necessarily know about.
0: Yeah.
1: It's always really delightful reading all the applications. You do have a bit of a theme, what you think about, like what you're trying to tell, what story you're trying to tell.
0: Yeah.
1: And so for me this year, the underarching thing was about subcultures and Newcastle sort of history and leaning into like the music heritage, rock and roll. We've got a lot of like photography, like Tony Mott, who's an amazing photographer, is coming back. We've got Auto-Tune, who are doing a thing about Silverchair. I call it salt and steel. So I do have a bit of a...
0: Oh, I like that.
1: Yeah. Okay. I do have a curatorial framework that I'm looking for.
0: Yeah.
1: One of the beautiful things that came through is a show called Bizarre Newcastle. So Chit Chat Von Lupin, who's part of Machine Gun Fellatio, and he's also a filmmaker, has made a 20-minute film about all the bizarre stories of Newcastle, like Little Richard's having an epiphany on Stockton Ferry and throwing all his jewellery overboard. Anyway, it's a film, but then they're going to have all these performers, like, and some of them are ex-Castanet Club, like Maynard and Steve Abbott, who's like Sandman, and Krista Hughes from Machine Gun Fellatio. So that came through the call out, and that was a really beautiful surprise.
0: This is great. I'm liking all of the things you're saying, going, oh, that's really cool. I'm going to be really busy for 10 days checking out as much of this as I possibly can. So 9 o'clock this morning when the website will go live, is that right?
1: Yes.
0: And people should just get across it. They'd probably just start planning now, right?
1: I would. I mean, it's a bit of a Tetris, act about how you fit it all in. But I will say we've designed it to be that you can start your day, as I said, 5:30. Then you can walk around to Canoe Pool at 8 o'clock every morning. We've got free dancing at Canoe Pool. We've got an outdoor installation there. Isabella Plute has got this huge exhibition at the lockup, and her installation at Canoe Pool is beautiful, like 200 floating buoys, all about migration and tides. Anyway, we've designed it that you can walk around, from Dixon Park, then you go to Canoe Pool, and then you come into the city and you see some things and you go back to the ocean bath. So hopefully people can see for themselves that there's a little bit of a logical trail.
0: Yeah.
1: You can pick and choose. Like, there's multiple things every single night. We don't go dark at any point. Like, it's literally for 10 days. It's full on. But yes, I would say start planning now. Start inviting your friends and start. I've already put the call out to people to come for a day, come for a couple of days and visit. There's a lot you can cram in those 10 days.
0: That's awesome. Tori, congratulations on getting the program out this morning, and can't wait to

0: To flick through it all and figure out what my 10 days is going to look like. Thank you so much.
1: Thank you for having me.
0: Tori Loudon, Festival Director for the new annual. We are just, 11 minutes away from that program launch, so getting a bit of an exclusive look into it this morning. 12:33, ABC Newcastle. Next, you're going to find out, is it time to fill up because of excise changes?

0: Cyndi Lauper, Girls Just Want to Have Fun, 1233 ABC Newcastle. Good morning to you. Great to have your company for the next little bit. Scott Bevan, not too far away on your radio. Breaking news, Australian music journalist and broadcaster Glenn A. Baker has died at age 74. Known for his vast music knowledge, Baker won the BBC's Rock Brand of the Universe three times in the mid-1980s. Mid-70s as part of the research project which resulted in the formation of Double J, which later became Triple J. He is also the editor of the Billboard magazine for more than 20 years, wrote 17 books, sleeve notes for more than 600 albums, and of course, occasional guest on ABC Newcastle, particularly having a chat to Paul Turton previously. Here's a little bit of him talking previously.
1: My poor dear former wife, Laurel, she had to endure a great deal. She really had to endure a great deal. But basically, they were in my house, and that's pretty terrible thing to impose on any wife. So if you're watching, my dear, I'm sorry.
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0: 1233. Glenn A. Baker reflecting on the huge music collection he had and, yes, those that perhaps suffered around him because of it. Valet to Glenn A. Baker, an incredible rock music brain. Has passed age 74. 1233 ABC Newcastle. Okay, is it time to fill up your car once again, even if it's maybe half a tank, three quarters of a tank? Excise is about to, well, go back to full price. Bridget Hearn is NRMA spokesperson. Hello, Bridget.
5: Good morning.
0: What's about to happen to the price of petrol and diesel?
5: Yeah, look, we knew it was coming to an end, and unfortunately it will be coming to an end. On Monday is the first day when we will be seeing the renewed full fuel excise being applied to any wholesale purchases that retailers make. So what that means for you at the pump, prices will probably go up by around 17 cents.
0: Okay, now how quickly will we see that change happen?
5: Look, as I mentioned last time, I think, when I spoke with
0: we
5: you,
0: did, yes.
5: we're not going to be seeing a kind of wake up on the 3rd of August. Is that where we're going?
0: Yep,
5: August?
0: Yep, yep.
5: I was about to say October. I'm wishing my life away at this point.
0: Oh, gosh.
5: Now, you're not going to wake up on the 3rd of August and suddenly see 17 cents added to every fuel station across your area. What you will see is a gradual kind of flowing through of that price. The retailers need to go down and buy new fuel at the new wholesale price, which will be 17 cents higher than what it was if you bought it yesterday or today. And so then retailers will gradually put that on the on top of the prices that we're currently paying. So we're expecting probably 1 to 2 weeks, depending on where you're located.
0: Okay. And so in terms of what we're seeing now, we are seeing some petrol prices come up. I mean, just generally because of the price of oil globally and the like. So we are now going to be settled into a place where we are just absolutely paying more at the pump than we were before the conflict with Iran began.
5: Yeah, look, but reassuringly, we saw prices back in April, particularly for global oil, just skyrocket. They were at prices that we hadn't seen in a very, very long time. But when we've seen them spike now, they haven't been quite as high, which is reassuring. It kind of seems like the market has taken into account that this conflict seems to be ongoing. And so we did see a kind of small spike and we went, oh, prices are rising. But just recently, we've seen that they're not climbing. So that is good news. Fingers crossed. We've seen a few drops actually globally. So that may buffer some of the increase that we might see on that 17 cents. But it's a bit of a crystal ball moment. What do we know what's going to happen? We don't really. But fingers crossed they're not going to climb anywhere near what we were seeing back in April.
0: All right. And crucially, as we talked about last time, if you're about to fill up really just any time, I guess in the next week and always, but particularly in the next week, there might be that big differential there. It's worth checking what the prices are.
5: Absolutely. First message is don't panic. Please don't create any lines at fuel stations just because, you know, you think it's going to magically jump. Fill up when you need. And if you have an opportunity and it's quiet and you can jump into a fuel station before Monday, great, do it. But if not, jump on the MyNRMA app or the government's fuel check website and just check what the prices are in your local area. There's a gap of about 10 cents across kind of your region at the moment, and that represents about $6 in your pocket. And if you're a diesel driver, it's even more. So it pays to shop around. As always, it's the same fuel no matter where you go. So make sure you know what the cheapest in your local area is.
0: Thanks, Bridget.
5: Lovely. Thanks, Paul.
0: Bridget Hearn, NRMA spokesperson, 1233 ABC Newcastle. We've been giving away double passes to the new play, The Whisper, at the Civic Playhouse. Embellishing rumours. Here's Scott's rumour about me.
6: Hey, you know how we always hear Paul Culliver bang on about being a park runner, how he's done 10,000 of them or something, and he runs the 5-kilometre course in less than 2 minutes. Honestly, you'd think he was the greatest to have ever pulled on a pair of joggers, but I've heard he actually runs around the park using two wheels. He's a park runner on a motorbike.
0: All right, Rachel Cronin is here. She's been reading through all the embellished, outlandish versions of this rumour. What is the best one you've seen?
7: The best one is from Andrew, who heard a whisper that Paul rides his motorbike at Black Butt Park Crum because he is the course director for the upcoming National Supercross Championships. The text goes on, but he basically says that Black Butt is going to become the new venue and it's going to become a motocross mecca.
0: Can I give a shout out to someone who's put a visual image in my mind that will never leave me now? Someone texted, "You're not the winner," partly because this is horrific.
7: Oh, I know what.
0: Not only does he use wheels, but he is nude, except he's wearing a pretend nude suit with a Scott Bevan face mask. I can't unsee that. But what you can hear is Scott Bevan on your radio after 9 o'clock. Thank you, Rachel.
7: You're welcome.
0: Another rumour to be aired about Scott Bevan. Neve Owens will be doing the honours after 9 o'clock. I'll talk to you from 5:30 on Monday morning. Have a wonderful weekend.
8: Who will win the AI race? Has gambling become our national sport?
9: Questions. They've never been more important. So the one thing we'll never question is our duty to keep asking. ABC News. Keep asking.
10: ABC News. Good morning, I'm Helen Clare. Music journalist and broadcaster Glenn A. Baker has died at the age of 74, with his family remembering him for his absolute passion for music. Baker was known for his vast music knowledge, forming part of a research project that resulted in the creation of Double J, and working as the editor of Billboard magazine for more than 20 years. Glenn A. Baker's son, Orson, says his father died after a long period of illness.
11: Music was obviously his absolute passion. He lived a somewhat nomadic life as a child, travelling frequently around regional New South Wales, and subsequently I think music became something that he could cling to.
10: New South Wales Agriculture Minister Tara Moriarty says she's reported sexist comments made under posts on the Shooters, Fishers and Farmers Party's social media page to police. The comments were made on a post about a new pilot program for feral pig control, announced last week by Ms Moriarty at the New South Wales Farmers Annual Conference. Ms Moriarty says it's not the first time she's had to report similar comments to police.
12: Let's do better. Still compete, still have ideas. Still have debates, but these threats have crossed the line. It's been going on for years. I have reported it to the police, and I just hope we can have a better standard in New South Wales politics.
10: The federal government says it's cracking down on inappropriate claims for therapy through the National Disability Insurance Scheme. It's raised concerns with a loophole it says is being used to subsidise activities such as golf lessons. NDIS Minister Jenny McAllister says therapy needs to be delivered by a qualified practitioner.
13: Wellness supports or alternative therapies are not suitable. We want every dollar to go to quality supports that genuinely improve the lives of NDIS participants. Every dollar that goes somewhere else is a dollar wasted.
10: The Attorney General has declined to comment on whether Labor MP Luke Gosling should be stood down from his role as Special Envoy for Defence and Veterans after being charged with assault. Mr Gosling is accused of assaulting the Northern Territory Administrator David Connolly at a community festival earlier this month. He'll appear in court in September. Michelle Rowland has refused to be drawn on whether Mr Gosling should keep his job.
14: In answering that, I would be giving commentary around this case. I'm happy to answer factual questions if you wish to pose them, but I won't be providing opinions or commentary around this matter.
10: Luke Gosling has strenuously denied the allegations. A federal productivity inquiry has been told selling off industrial land parcels along freight routes, like one into Newcastle, could be to the detriment of busy ports. Ports CEO and former State Minister for the Hunter, Mike Gallagher, fronted the inquiry yesterday. He wants industrial land retained near ports like Darwin, Port Hedland, Gladstone and Newcastle and not sold off as housing. He said that would ensure ports are best placed to meet future logistical needs.
15: We need to secure those pieces of land for the future, irrespective of whatever colour the government is. Mm. But in the same way that we put in place measures to have regional impact statements and environmental impact statements in regards to land, why aren't we doing the same with industrial land?
10: France, Spain and Greece are continuing to battle fires stoked by soaring temperatures, parched vegetation and strong winds. About 8,000 people have been evacuated from the Greek island of Crete a day after three firefighters died battling fires there. In France, two people have been arrested on suspicion of arson, but authorities say the massive fire burning near Bordeaux has not spread overnight. Australia has won three gold medals on the opening day of track cycling at the Commonwealth Games in Glasgow. The women's team pursuit squad, the men's sprint team and paracyclist Tara Nayland have helped move Australia's tally to 51 gold. On the athletics track, Newcastle's Rose Davies has become the first Australian woman to win both the 5,000 and 10,000 metres at the Games, holding off compatriot and fellow Novocastrian Jess Hull, who claimed silver. Davies has told Network 7 she had to dig deep.
16: It was just pure grit in the end. I knew I might have been in trouble leading with Jess on my shoulder with 150 metres to go. She's so fast and I just thought, give it everything.
10: Today's weather around the Hunter, partly cloudy. 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
6: Well, good morning to you. As we look at not just the working week, but the month of July in the rearview mirror, just about gone. The week and the year are ripping by. Whatever you're doing on your Friday, wherever you are in the Hunter or beyond, however you're listening, thank you for spending part of your morning here. And if you are racing through your Friday, I reckon probably you're racing not at the same pace as two local athletes who have been first across the line, first, second actually, across the line in the 5,000 metres final at the Glasgow Commonwealth Games. Novocastrian Rose Davies and adopted Novocastrian Jess Hull. Let's just make it Novocastrian. Jess Hull taking 1-2. Isn't that wonderful? Let's listen to the last bit of the race.
18: So Rose now goes for it. She has to go for it, and Jess goes with her. It's what we dreamed of. This was what we were thinking about. This is what we thought might happen. It's the 10,000-metre champion against the silver medalist at the Olympics in the 1500. And Hull gets up alongside Davies. Have a look at this vision. Rose won't give it away. She's fighting hard. She's going to do the double. She's going to do what nobody has ever done. 5 and 10 of the Commonwealth Games. She is a true champion. Hull's run magnificently. And Scotland, yes, get the bronze.
6: Champion, champion. Our thanks to Channel 7 for that call and huge congratulations to both Rose and Jess. A ticker tape parade, perhaps, down Hunter Street? I don't know. Just a thought. Also coming up today is Uncommon Musical Instrument Awareness Day. Yeah, such a thing. Today's it. You knew that. Uncommon Musical Instrument Awareness Day. And we'll be celebrating that later in our Day Of segment with Christy, who joins us after 10 o'clock. But we'll also be celebrating Uncommon Musical Instrument Awareness Day with our mystery song theme today. So here we go, songs with an uncommon instrument featured in it. I mean, the possibilities are endless. And I'd love to hear your choice for a song with an uncommon. And for uncommon, let's say weird, strange, unusual instrument in it. Something you don't normally hear in a pop song. As for my choice, here's a few clues. When this British band went into the studio in 1982 with American producer Todd Rundgren, they'd written this song about love and it had a great hook line, like all great pop songs do. But when it came to recording that hook line, Rundgren looked around the studio, saw a marimba and thought, yep, that'll do. We'll use that marimba. And that riff played on the marimba, played no less by Todd Rundgren himself, turned out to be the signature of this song. So do you know what this song is from the early 80s and who the band is for that matter? If you've worked it out, text it through 0487 99 1233. If you haven't, don't worry. You'll hear the song in about 30 minutes. And with music, it is a sad day in Australian music, with notification coming through just earlier of the death of rock music historian, journalist and official rock brain of the universe, Glenn A. Baker. Glenn not only wrote about rock music, he helped make it happen. He managed the band All 55. Do you happen to remember this big hit of theirs? This one was called On the Prowl. Here it is.

0: One of the hits for Frankie J. Holden and the Boys in Old 55, managed by music journalist Glenn A. Baker. Also this hour, Tokal College may be preparing the farming leaders and innovators of the future, but it also has a fascinating past. And former principal of Tokal, Cameron Archer, has written a new book about the agricultural college and how it came to rise literally from the paddocks near Paterson more than 60 years ago.
1: How this big property became an agricultural college and how this agricultural college sprung out of the ground in virtually 12 months in 1964 and took students in 1965.
0: Dr. Cameron Archer later this hour. But first up, we pay tribute to an icon of Lake Macquarie, someone who put the shirts on the backs of generations of West Lakes people, retailer Verdun Hiles. Well, as we go to our first song, let's turn that into a clue for our mystery song. Remember, we're talking about songs that feature unusual or uncommon instruments. So two of the members of this band providing the backing vocals for today's mystery song from the early 80s. This band was around or had their prime in the late 60s. It's the Turtles with Happy Together. Welcome to 1233 ABC Newcastle. Thanks for your company.

0: The Turtles, two members of which are the backing vocalists on today's mystery song that features as its key in the hook line of the song, an unusual instrument, our theme for mystery songs today. Have you worked it out yet? 0487991233 is how you send that through. Or any other songs you may wish to suggest that have an unusual or uncommon instrument in there. All in celebration of this being the International Day of Uncommon Musical Instruments. The Musical Instruments Awareness Day. Uncommon instruments. There's a day for everything. At 14 past nine here on 1233 ABC Newcastle and ABC Upper Hunter, you are Scott Bevan. Good morning to you. Like, today we're giving away double passes to a brand new play, The Whisper, which is to be premiered next week at the Civic Playhouse, opening on Thursday, actually, August 6th. And The Whisper has been written by Newcastle playwright, prolific playwright, Carl Caulfield. You may have heard Carl along with his creative and life partner Felicity chatting with Paul Culliver on breakfast earlier this morning. A wonderful chat. So ABC Newcastle and ABC Upper Hunter has found itself in a whisper campaign about each and every presenter. This is to promote not just each other or aspects of each other, but Carl's play. And as a result, you can win a double pass to go along to see Carl's play next week. Now, what you have to do, this is how you win. You need to listen to this rumour about me from Niamh Owens. The things Niamh can say. And then you have to text in your most embellished, outlandish version of the rumour you're about to hear from Niamh. That's what you do. On 0487991233, you add to this rumour that Niamh is about to say about me. The frightening thing is, it's probably true.
1: Hey, can you keep a secret? Like, just between you and I? Because ABC management would be up in arms about this. You know how Scott Bevan has that incredible voice, those dulcet tones? Well, it's not actually real. It is all AI. No one has ever seen him in person here in the studio. And when I tried to call him the other day, there was this weird kind of glitching sound on the line. Is Scott Bevan actually a bot?
0: She's worked it out. Bot 7, right here on Mornings with you. Niamh. So even when she spreads a rumour, she's just delightful. She's lovely. That is Niamh. Good luck to anyone who has to come up with a whisper about Niamh. 0487991233. You can do better. Well, no one can do better. But you can add to it, embellish it, make it outlandish. Go your hardest. Add to that whisper and be in the running to win a double pass to see Carl Caulfield's brand new play, The Whisper. Up next, we pay tribute to an icon of Western Lake Macquarie, someone who's literally put the shirts on backs of generations of West Lakes people. We'll be speaking to another long-time resident and business person of West Lakes next, Ken Edwards, as he pays tribute to Verdon Hiles.
2: Jenny Margent.
3: It is the most Wuthering Heights day ever. Natalie Mitchell is here, one of the organisers.
4: It is a day of pure joy, whimsy. There's not a lot of chance in this life to do something for no reason.
3: Yeah.
4: Bringing community together.
2: ABC Newcastle.
0: That is one of my favourite songs. And I would gladly dance around in a red skirt to celebrate Kate Bush. If only I wasn't here tomorrow morning. Maybe we'll play some Kate instead. But for now, many people from Lake Macquarie and beyond are expected to gather to farewell an icon of the lake later today, long-time Toronto retailer Verdon Hiles. The menswear shop run by Verdon and before him by his dad in the boulevard, the main strip of Toronto, has been an institution of West Lake's life for more than 70 years. Well, Verdon and the family shops are loved, for they represent retail really from another time. It feels like another time when you go into their shops. And with Verdon's passing at the age of 87, there's a sense in Toronto and beyond of that time passing as well. Well, someone who knew Verdon and worked just down the boulevard from him is Ken Edwards, and Ken joins us for a chat. Ken, good morning to you, and thanks for taking time out to remember Verdon Hiles.
5: Yes, Scott, good morning. Thank you very much. Yes, he was certainly a gentleman of Toronto for well, 60-odd years. He held the retail platform in the Halls menswear, ladies' wear, and everything associated with that. Not only was it those two, but patterns and babies' wear, fabrics, haberdashery, they did the lot. So, yeah, there's certainly, and it still goes on today. And what the family does do from this point on, I suppose they've got to have a discussion about that, which I'm sure they do. But yeah, son Jared still has the surf shop there, so that they've still moved into that modern era, even though they were still like walking.

0: back into those 60s and 70s with that real retail family. You felt at home in there. You felt comfortable. They looked after you so well.
1: Tell us about the Verdon Hiles you knew, because you worked just down the street from that menswear shop.
0: Yes. I was down the street from the Hiles family store for quite a few years, and I moved across to another building, which is virtually right opposite. So I would see them almost on a daily basis as we went about our own businesses. And my operation of the business was much the same as Verdon's. And, you know, it's the old school retail type of environment that we operated with. But he was, you'd see him walking up and down the street. He loved to have a chat. And every day, or most days, I'd see him, and obviously he did this every day. He'd pack up the day's savings from trading from the day before in a bag, and off he'd go down to the local bank he operated with. And what might take normally 10 minutes, he could be anything up to an hour before he came back in the store, because, you know, he knew so many people and loved to have a talk, and just had this beautiful smile on his face, and very warm and encouraging to people as well. So he was a real character. He didn't mind to have a little bet, so he whizzed across to put a few dollars on the horses and so forth. he was involved in the local community through giving back to charities and schools and sporting bodies through donations and so forth. But he will be sadly missed, and I'm sure the family are going through that process now. I think up until about 6 or 7 weeks ago, he was still working in the business until he became unwell.
1: That's remarkable, because he first went in there as a kid helping his dad, who was also Verdon Hiles Sr. I believe he ran the shop from 55. And before that, Mr. Hiles Sr. had an old Fruto truck, and he was selling clothes door to door around the West Lakes area. Is that right?
0: Yes, that's correct. It was an old green, I think it was a Chev or one of those early American it was a ute, and I think they converted the back to like a mobile retail. So really, they were probably ahead of their time in regards to operating the business. Before they opened a store, they went around and sold clothing to all the local residents. And that was in the days when, you know, they'd run accounts. So you'd have your little budget account, and you'd pay that off every week and right through to today's type of technology is how you operate your business. But yeah, it's a lost generation for sure in terms of how retail operated, but he still has a presence.
1: Yeah. What was it like to walk into that shop, and what's it indeed like these days, Ken, because you're still very much involved in Toronto life? You're a local real estate agent. What's it like to walk into Verdon Hiles' shop? What was it like?
0: Well, it was like family. You know, you walked into the shop, you felt looked after. You're welcomed as a customer, but you're also welcomed as a local person. And he would know the family. So, you know, the questions might be, how's your mum and dad? You know, kids come in the other day to get the new school uniform for next year. So see they're growing up. You know, it'd be all that type of talk going on and toing and froing. So it was a real... not a lost art, but it's one of those things where an old retailer like Verdon was is probably not seen so much these days in the modern type of retail environment. Mm. Being the local community, he was just a lovely presence. You could walk in there and you'd have a look at whatever you're in there for, and you'd be spending more time talking to Verdon and than you would be selecting what you wanted to buy. you know, it was that type of operation, and it still maintains that right up until today, and the son carries on the same thing, and Val's still there doing her thing. I don't know whether Val will continue working, but it still is. It's amazing how it's transitioned from where it started to where it is today.
1: Yeah.
0: And it's not that much different in terms of how they operate their business, other than the fact that there's no budget accounts now. But really, they looked after the community. School, all schools, uniforms, every time the new year would come up, mum would be in there with the kids to measure up for the new shirts and new blouses or whatever it was. It was a seasonal change too. When you look at their window displays, every season they'll be changing the windows, and quite large windows, and they always did great displays as well. So all of that still carries on, but Verdon.

0: Burton as a person was great. You know, I remember one time he had a knee replacement and he'd hobble back in the shop and he'd be sitting out the front on the chair and enjoying the sunshine and chatting to whoever was walking past. he was a real icon of the area.
1: He kept the conversation going. And we're talking to Ken Edwards, who knew Verdon Hiles very well, working along the boulevard, this main strip of Toronto. If you have memories of Verdon Hiles and going in there, getting your school uniform, feel free to share your memory. We'd love to hear them. 0487 99 1233, or you can phone through 1300 33 1233. So Verdon meant a lot to Toronto. Ken, what do you reckon Toronto meant to Verdon himself?
0: Well, look, besides his family, who obviously would be the number one priority for him, the customers in Toronto community were his life. He and Val, every day, drive from their home to the store, open up the doors and welcome those in the Toronto area. So he meant a lot to the community, and I think the community paid him back well by buying items from their store. The sporting bodies around were also those that benefited. He supported them through charities and so forth, and running fundraising events for them and so forth, and whatever he did. He loved the Newcastle Jets. So, you know, often we'd be talking about the Jets, how they performed last week, or the local soccer team, Toronto Wobber. You know, he lived for the community. They rarely took holidays. They had a place down the Central Coast they'd go to maybe every year for a week or so. But other than that, the life was the business. And that business kept him going till the great age of 87.
1: And it'll be interesting to see how Toronto feels different, and I'm sure it will, with the passing of this man who, as you, to use your term, the gentleman of Toronto, Verdon Hiles, who is farewell today. But Ken, I really appreciate you sharing your memories and stories of this gentleman of Toronto, Verdon Hiles. Much appreciated.
0: Lovely, lovely gentleman. Thank you, Scott, and have a wonderful day.
1: You too.
0: You're all the best.
1: Ken Edwards there, long-time Toronto local, sharing stories of an icon of Toronto there. And I'd love to hear yours as well. If you knew Verdon Hiles or wandered in there, 0487 99 1233. And you can use that as well to embellish this rumour being spread by the wonderful Neve Owens in regard to me. And if you embellish this, you can win a double pass to the premiere of Carl Caulfield's brand new play. I guess that's why it's a premiere, therefore, called The Whisper. Opens next week at the Civic Playhouse. But you've got to, first of all, embellish this. Do some of your own creative writing based on this whisper from Neve Owens.
2: Hey, can you keep a secret? Like, just between you and I? Because ABC management would be up in arms about this. You know how Scott Bevan has that incredible voice, those dulcet tones? Well, it's not actually real. It is all AI. No one has ever seen him in person here in the studio. And when I tried to call him the other day, there was this weird kind of glitching sound on the line. Is Scott Bevan actually a bot?
1: She's worked me out. Yes, I am. Come on, embellish that. 0487 99 1233. And you can do that just for the sheer pleasure of adding to the rumour about me being a robot. If it is a rumour, sounds fairly true. And you will win a double pass to see The Whisper as well. Let's find out what's happening beyond news headlines, shall we?
3: Extra, extra, read all about.

0: three.
1: Larice Dixon, hello.
2: Hello. I can confirm, maybe. Actually, maybe I should keep the mystery live whether you I am looking at a robot right now or not.
1: There's not much going on in these eyes. They could.
2: We'll all be there one day. We'll all have some chip or something, right?
1: That's it.
2: The way it's going.
1: Yeah.
2: Scott, speaking of News Extra, breaking news on the streets of Hollywood today, bringing to you here in Newcastle.
1: Oh, yeah.
2: A movie producer is seeking $149 million in damages from Netflix, claiming a copy of his unreleased Nicolas Cage movie was stolen from Netflix's studios in Hollywood. So this movie, which is obviously not out yet, it's called Fortitude. It took over 7 years to make and cost $45 million. And it tells the story of a secret mission called Operation Fortitude during World War II that was orchestrated to mislead the Nazis about the Allied invasion of Europe. Now, you are a war historian, among other history things. Is that a true – that's a true story?
1: I don't know.
2: Okay.
1: It sounds about right.
2: Yeah, because I just wasn't sure whether this was like embellishing.
1: Yes.
2: An embellished version.
1: Yeah.
2: But that Allied invasion of Europe. So Nicolas Cage stars as Dusko Popov, a real-life spy during World War II, as well as Sir Ben Kingsley and Ron Perlman. So what's happened is the lawyers for this, the producer called Simon Afram, says a master copy was delivered to Netflix in June at the company's request. And then some things happen in between where they said that copy must be destroyed after you've seen it.
1: Oh.
2: We don't want it getting out.
1: Right.
2: But then 9 days later, the producer was informed by email that multiple storage drives had been stolen from Netflix's office, including the one containing their film. So the producers now are going to court saying, look, the value of the film has been destroyed. Like, obviously, they've got other copies, but it will be out on the dark web, they're worried about. You know, that no
1: one. On the dark web.
2: Yeah.
1: Okay.
2: Whoever's stolen it, allegedly, will sell it off and stream it on like a third party platform or something on the dark web. So they're saying it's pointless now. So you owe us the money we put into it.
1: $147 million.
2: Yeah.
1: Wow.
2: $149. They're saying, look, distributors are unlikely to buy a film that could appear on piracy sites. Netflix has said, oh, don't worry, we're going to monitor the piracy sites. Just in case it pops up, and then we'll do something about it. But Simon Afram, this producer, is like, no, this is not good enough. So there's a bit of argy-bargy there. But look, now we know that this secret movie was called Fortitude with Nicolas Cage. We may see it one day, we may not. I don't know.
1: Maybe they should hire that character, that spy. What was his name again? Darko?
2: Dusko Popov.
1: Dusko. To go and find out where it is.
2: Yeah.
1: Just a thought.
2: I don't know. It's an interesting one. I'll bring you up to speed when I hear any updates from
1: that. Very good. or when you watch it.
2: Yes, on the dark
1: Maybe.
2: Web.
1: Weather. Partly cloudy day. Medium chance of showers along the coastal fringe. Most likely this evening. Near zero chance of rain elsewhere. Light winds becoming south to southeasterly 15 to 20 kilometres an hour in the middle of the day. Then becoming light in the late afternoon. Daytime maximum temps between 14 and 18 degrees. If you want to let me know what's happening in your neck of the woods, 0487 99 1233. While you're at it, embellish that rumour perpetrated by Ms. Neve Owens about myself. And you can get a double pass, or you can be in the running for a double pass at least, to see Carl Caulfield's new play, The Whisper. And in a tick, we'll have the mystery song, but let's check out the roads first.
3: Traffic.
1: Nothing major. However, changed traffic conditions at 12 Mile Creek. This is on the Pacific Highway, of course, just near the rest area there. There's been a local power failure, and this is having some impact there at the around there, including the closure of the 12 Mile Creek rest area. So just bear that in mind if you're planning a road trip north. Nothing else is really popping up here on this screen. If something is popping up to you between the road and the windscreen where you're thinking, hang on, everyone should know about this, please let us know. 0487 99 1233, or the passenger can phone through or hands-free 1300 33 1233. Just do it if it's safe to do so. Up next, our mystery song.
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1: To our mystery song for today, and the theme today recognises that this is Uncommon Musical Instrument Awareness Day. Did you know that? Who knew? However, it is, and we'll be celebrating this, particularly when Christy joins us after 10 o'clock. Uncommon Musical Instrument Awareness Day, yee-haw! So we're going to be celebrating songs that feature an instrument you don't hear every day. So the instrument I've chosen that is at the heart of this song is the marimba. Now, when British post-punk

band, the Psychedelic Furs, went into the studio in 1982 to record their third album with the American producer Todd Rundgren. They had a song that stood out as a single because it had, frankly, a terrific hook line. But when it came to recording that hook line for the song, Todd Rundgren looked around the studio, saw a marimba, not something you hear every day on a rock track, but nonetheless he thought, yeah, that'll do. And that marimba riff, which Todd himself played, turned out to be the signature of this song. Although there was another feature of this song, and I played a little of that earlier, the backing vocalists were none other than two members of the 1960s band The Turtles. So The Turtles helped out The Furs, along with Todd playing the marimba. So here's my mystery song. Hear the marimba there? The Psychedelic Furs with Love My Way. Todd on the marimba.

Todd Rundgren featured on the marimba there. My mystery song, because of the unusual nature of not hearing that many marimbas in pop music. And he just played it all the way through that song. But gee, it sounds good, doesn't it? Love My Way by the Psychedelic Furs. Big, big hit here. This from, I think, Pete and Mayfield. Maybe Pete in Mayfield. Scott, thanks for the enlightenment regarding the Psychedelic Furs song Love My Way. I've only gone 56 years of my life thinking this was David Bowie. It does have a Bowie sound about it, doesn't it? Have a great day, says Pete. Unusual instruments, Harley and Rose has a lot, says this texter. Maybe not unusual, Carried by the Light on the album has tin whistle on it. Well, that's unusual. You don't hear tin whistle in rock albums very much. There are 28 musicians listed for the album. Hey, thanks very much, texter. Unnamed anonymous texter.

0: He lays it up in the penalty spot, and it's a goal.
1: Well played, Barron. Goes left to Southwell. Through the cutout pass to Jamie Brassard, and she's over.
2: There's the goal for Newcastle.
0: What a time to be alive! What a time indeed. Now, Bridget Murphy is a very, very busy person. Morning to you, Bridge.
3: Hello, Scott.
0: You are, I believe, at what we all know as the Twin Servos down the highway, because you're jumping on a plane to go where?
3: I will be flying to Wagga Wagga this weekend. The NRLW's second annual Magic Round is on. Last year's was a little easier commute. It was at Hunter Stadium, so that didn't involve a Twin Servo stop and a flight. But this year, the NRLW's Magic Round is off to its second regional city in a five-year deal to go around regional New South Wales.
0: Fantastic. Have you heard what's the feeling in Wagga Wagga about the arrival of all these rugby league teams? Because Wagga has been increasingly, and probably has been for a long time, an Aussie rules town.
3: Yeah, I mean, there's a fantastic article that was done late last year by our friends at ABC Riverina explaining what the Barassi line is, which is the line between rugby league land and AFL land. And a lot of it runs smack bang through the New South Wales Riverina region. So I think the decision to bring NRLW Magic Round to Wagga specifically is really, really strategic from the NRL. Of course, it's going to be a similar format to the men's Magic Round that we see each year in Brisbane, where you've got all the teams in one spot playing back-to-back over a weekend. Same sort of deal here. So all the girls' teams will be playing back-to-back, and there is, you're right, a strong contingency of women getting involved in Aussie rules around Wagga Wagga. There's a lot of clubs that are those Aussie rules / netball clubs in that part of the world. So rugby league, I think, has done this really strategically to say, hey, we're another option for you.
0: Excellent. So all 12 teams, I think, are going to be involved in this weekend, including, of course, the Knights. Who are they up against, and how's the side looking?
3: Yeah, well, they're going to have a big task ahead of them. Of course, we're still a few weeks out of the really heartbreaking season-ending injury for Yasmin Clydesdale, or Yasmin Meeks, rather. So that's going to be a really big pickup for them. They are going to be playing the Eels. So the Eels have had a bit of a turbulent season as well. They're on Sunday. They're actually the final game of Magic Round, the Eels taking on the Knights. I do like the look of the Knights still. They do have their strike halves partnership that has been fantastic, of Georgia Roach and Kira Dibb. They have been an absolute revelation this season for Newcastle. So, you know, I think I feel confident with the Knights going into this one. But, you know, with a long travel day for those girls in a new town, you know, it could really take their toll. So we'll see what happens.
0: From the women's in Wagga Wagga to the men's team, they're heading out of town as well, but they're heading north. They're playing the Broncos. How's that looking?
3: Yes, so they will be playing the Broncos tomorrow night. The Broncos, of course, their season is largely over.
0: Largely?
3: You know, statistically, there is a way that they could go into the finals, but they would need back-to-back results like what we saw last night with the Roosters and the Cowboys, an 82 to something or other victory for the Roosters there. So they would need results like that for the defending premiers to make the finals. So the Knights, they're at seventh, obviously slipping quite a few ladder position points due to back-to-back-to-back losses that we've seen from Newcastle. So they will be boosted by the return of Kalyn Ponga. He will be back. Dane Gagai should also be back. We'll wait to see if that is confirmed to be the case in the team list updates. I've heard some talk that he could be a late omission, but we'll wait and see. But KP, captain, definitely back at fullback unless something happens between now and tomorrow night. So that will be a really, really big boost for the Newcastle Knights taking on Brisbane.
0: It's interesting watching them slip down the ladder, no one wants to take heart from the results of last night, but Cowboys were there tussling away at the bottom of the eight with the Knights. To see that result last night, oh my goodness. Do you think the Knights will take heart from that, thinking, all right, Cowboys, this is going to take some time to rebuild after that?
3: Yeah, I think so. I mean, I think

0: shows that even when we've heard a lot from the Knights in the last few weeks with the losses they've had, and they have, granted, been very close losses, and some of them have been unlucky. Last round, you know, we had two of the injuries of two of the most important players in the team, of Dylan Brown and Dylan Lucas, who often when you see a Knights try, one of those two has had their hands in it in some way. So the fact that the Knights only lost by 1 point to that game with the Roosters last week, and then seeing what the Roosters did to the Cowboys the week after, I think the Knights can take a bit of confidence in that. However, it shows how things can quickly fall apart. You know, if the Knights go in with the wrong mentality going into a game, they may have an embarrassing loss like that, which will be hard to come back from. I really do feel for the Cowboys that, you know, they have had a mixed season, but they've been in and around it. It's going to be hard in confidence for North Queensland to come back from that.
1: Bridget, I don't know if you saw it. You've been so busy. But to see after the game last night, it wasn't a look of anger or disgust, self-disgust on the faces of the Cowboys players. It was one of shock. They were absolutely in shell shock for what they had just taken, which, of course, was a barrage of points from the Roosters.
0: Yeah, it was. You could just see the players there were stunned, and I think they should be stunned. I think the Roosters as well. You know, you get those sort of victories of that sort of scoreline, and you'd think you'd want to bounce off the walls. But there was almost, I saw in some of the clips, almost a sense of guilt of what did we just do to these guys? For Roosters fans, though, I think that is a result where you'd be going like absolutely off your rocker in terms of excitement, because the Roosters have really made a push this season, and I think that really gives them a big flex in terms of premiership muscle this season.
1: Yeah, absolutely. And I reckon Penrith will be going, this is a worry. Hey, safe travels, safe flight to Wagga Wagga, and never mind the Barassi line. I think after this weekend there will be the Murphy line, where rugby league will push way south, I'd say to Bendigo at least. Everyone will be rugby league diehards after your coverage of the NRLW Magic Round in Wagga Wagga.
0: Well, if I can be so biased for my love of the game, I would love nothing more than that.
1: Well, get to work.
0: Yeah. Thanks, Scott.
1: See you later.
0: Bye.
1: Bridget Murphy en route to Wagga Wagga, and you'll hear her coverage along with the team from there over the weekend. In fact, I think Bridget's doing inserts into the NRL coverage that, of course, each and every weekend over the footy season, you can hear right here on 1233 ABC Newcastle and ABC Upper Hunter. Thank you to Jeanette from West Wallsend for your beautiful text here and sharing in the memories of Verdon Hiles of Toronto, the longtime menswear store owner there, almost like another era. Growing up in Toronto in the 1960s and 70s, Verdon and Val Hiles were so supportive to my mum after our dad passed away when I was just 4 years old, writes Jeanette. Back then, things were pretty tight, but having the little account card system at Verdon's shop was just so helpful for Mum. She was able to purchase our school uniform, that new pair of jeans I really needed, and everything else. What couldn't you get from Hiles's? It's so sad to hear of Verdon's passing, such a beautiful icon of the Toronto area. Regards, Jeanette, and our regards and thanks to you, Jeanette, for that beautiful memory that you've shared there of one of the icons of Western Lake Macquarie, Verdon Hiles. May he rest in peace, and our thoughts and condolences to his family. Up next, we go back to how Tocal rose out of a paddock near Paterson to become the agricultural institution it is today.
2: We've been out on the streets.
3: Hi, my name is Nain. I live in Newcastle 5 years.
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3: ABC Newcastle.
1: Well, Tocal College has a prominent position, not just in a part of the Hunter Valley landscape, but in Australian agriculture. In its 61 or so years, the college has shaped and educated rural and agricultural leaders of the future. And that rich mix of people, landscape, as well as stories lies at the core of a book coming out on August 16th by someone who knows Tocal very well, Cameron Archer. His book is titled Personalities, Purpose and Place, and I spoke with Dr. Archer about this journey into the past, both Tocal's and his own. Dr. Cameron Archer, good morning to you.
4: Morning.
1: Now, in writing a book about Tokal, you're almost writing your own life story because so much of your adult life was spent at the college. Tell us, how long were you there for and what does the place mean to you?
4: Well, I've spent most of my career there, and I came there in 1975, and I sort of came to a place which was quite special and unusual. I worked that out very quickly, and I'm really writing about the years before then, before 1970. It's got a little bit about the time I was there, but it's not that in that era. It's really about how the whole place started, how this big property became an agricultural college, and how this agricultural college sprung out of the ground in virtually 12 months in 1964 and took students in 1965. How did this all happen and why? And that's what I wrote about. I was starting to write another book on the Paterson Valley, and I thought, well, I better put something about Tokal College in here. And I started interviewing people and who were there and involved, and I said, wow, this is a bit much for a chapter. So I forgot the other book and wrote about Tokal.
1: Now, most people, when they retire, want to leave their place of work behind. What was at the heart of that, of prompting you to return there via the researching and writing of this book? Why did it turn into more than a chapter?
4: Well, I've always continued my association with the college. I was on the foundation for a few years and I attend functions and I keep in touch with Darren Bailey, who's principal. So I haven't really not lost my involvement in agricultural education, and I've watched what happens with agricultural colleges and how they evolve and develop or even disappear. And I sort of thought, well, where's Tokal fit into this? So I ended up actually writing two books, an essay on about agricultural colleges all around the world. Then I buried into why Tokal came about. So it was a two-pronged thing. Was I needed to know the context of why these institutions developed and what's happened to them all.
1: Well, let's look at that. How was Tokal founded and who and what brought the agricultural college to life?
4: Well, it was a Scottish family, the Alexanders, who owned the property, and they left a very complex will, the last dying in 1947, that's C.B. Alexander, and it was quite complex in that they wanted to set up a home for destitute children of only Protestants. That didn't give a lot of room to move when it came to the trustees. They were actually, their job was to set up this sort of institution and have a organisation take it over, a church take it over, but none of the churches were particularly interested in 1950 to do that. So it just sat there. They ran it as an estate, and it was run very well as an estate. They had land at Jerry's Plains, and they had investments, all sorts of things. And then it was not till about 1960, 61 that the churches were contacted again, and the Presbyterian Church was interested, and that was because of Edward Allen Hunt, who was the law agent for the Presbyterian Church. E.A. Hunt had grown up on Largs and he knew all about Tokal, and he had the time and energy to convince the courts that they could make it into an agricultural college and convince the church that they needed one. So that was a bit of a challenge. He was able to do that. The problem was that the churches said that they couldn't make a boys' home or something like that pay, but EA thought he could make an agricultural college pay. But unfortunately, that didn't happen. It set it up, but it couldn't pay for itself, and there was no state aid for higher education institutions. So it went through a very tough time in the 60s, but through dedicated staff and things, it came through that, but mainly because the state government then were looking for another agricultural college, and they were looking for two, and they built Orange, and eventually they took Tokal over in 1970. So all the ramifications of that was really the core of the book.
1: So what was the purpose of the college beyond educating people in agricultural science and agricultural business? Who or what did it wish to produce for the sake of Australian agriculture and Australian life?
4: Well, it wanted to produce people with the right personal qualities, so big on that, as well as for working and managing farms, practical skills on farms, exactly the same as it is today. So one of the other enduring aspects of Tokal is that its purpose hasn't changed. It's the same thing, even though it's 60 years on. So that was the interesting thing about it. The other thing that's really important was that E.A. Hunt commissioned Philip Cox and Ian Mackay to design the college, and they designed that college, and it was built by Newcastle building firm called Gardner Constructions. And they really just started in 64, and E.A. Hunt's commitment was that it should take students out in 1965. So these 15 students were enrolled in the college in March 65. There were enough bedrooms. There was a kitchen that was working and one teaching room, and the rest was a building site.

0: these students paddling around in a building site for 12 months. That's how it worked. Yeah, really, it's fascinating.
1: A building site in a paddock.
0: In a drought.
1: As you point out in the book, in 1965, this area just near Paterson, this historical property, was really an area full of small family farms with many on those farms battling to make ends meet and of limited education. So what was the locals' reaction to this Tokau College?
0: A lot didn't really understand what it was about. Some did. They saw, gee, this is good. But a lot sort of were very, very sceptical of it, And I'm talking to the people that were young at that time, but I even, when I first came there in 75, people were sort of still shaking their heads about it to a degree because they really didn't understand what it was about, because there was no a tradition of agricultural education amongst especially Lower Hunter farms, because most of them were smaller farms and couldn't afford to employ people. And the aim was, the parents and things, was to get the kids off somewhere else, not stay on a small battling dairy farm. It was an interesting time, and even when they enrolled the first 15 students, there's one from Newcastle. The closest then was from Willowtree, and the rest were all over the place. There's one from Tasmania and different places, Sydney, Northwest. So it certainly didn't grab the imagination of locals initially, but that was because it was so different. This very unusual building, a suite of buildings appearing out of that hill there in 12 months.
1: The study of agriculture was often seen as something that men did. How did Tokau go about shifting that perception, do you reckon, and getting female students into the college?
0: Well, the all of a sudden, right across Australia in the 69-70, there was a general movement for agricultural colleges to take women, and they said, right, you've got to take women, which is the right thing to do. But they were virtually unprepared for it, as was Tokau. But there's seven or eight girls enrolled in 1972, and they excelled, and then by the time I got there, it was about a third of the students were females, and then now it's over 50%, really. And agriculture is attracts more females now than males.
1: Looking to the future, as you point out in your book, Tokau is now only one of two solely vocational level ag colleges in Australia, having dwindled over the past half century or so from about 10 colleges. What do you reckon that says about the future of agricultural education and therefore a career on the land?
0: I think that the land is providing enormous opportunities and continues to do that, and it's probably more positive now for a career on the land than ever, really. And a place like Tokau has to keep up with the times and technology and reinvest in everything and remain relevant. And what I've seen other agricultural colleges around the world, they went to various ways. Some got gobbled up by universities. And it's a fine line because they're quite expensive property outfits to run. But when you have 90% of your students get jobs immediately and a bit more than that and stay in agriculture, it's money well spent. But the numbers are sometimes challenging to make that happen. But fortunately, New South Wales Government and Department of Primary Industries have stuck by Tokau, and they've got a great asset there for the future.
1: And you reckon it's got a good future?
0: Most certainly, yeah, for sure. It's a fantastic resource in the Hunter, and it's also now operates on a statewide basis, so it's got staff elsewhere in the state doing things. So, yeah, I think so. I'm very positive about it.
1: There'll be another book in it yet.
0: Somebody else can write that one. I'm back in the Paterson Valley.
1: Dr. Cameron Archer, former principal of the Tokau Agricultural College and author of the brand new book, Personalities, Purpose and Place, The Making of Tokau College. Always good to speak with you.
0: And it'll be launched on the 16th of August at Tokau, and then it'll be available in local bookshops around the place. Thanks, Scott, and thanks for your interest, and I hope people enjoy reading about why Tokau's there.
1: Dr. Cameron Archer there, talking about one of his passion projects and a new book all about Tokau. We got no response, no embellishment to Neve's rumour that I'm actually a bot, probably because everyone went, yeah, that makes sense. However, we have chosen, Larice chose, a winner from yesterday's Whisper campaign. It is Anne. Congratulations. You go off and see the Whisper. Coming up now to news time, 10 o'clock.
2: It's 10 o'clock. Good morning. Tony Matthews with ABC News.